0: changeup from the lefty. It's 1-1.
1: That changeup is dastardly, and it keeps getting these hitters out in front.
0: Runners lead for the Dodgers. Bennett, the 1-1 pitch. Up and away with a fastball. 2-1 to Pies. Jake Bennett from the ready. Checks the runners. The 2-1 to Pies. Swing and a liner foul off to the right. That was a fastball that Pies was a little bit late on.
1: Well, you start to become mindful of that changeup and trying to stay back. And mentioned earlier, Bennett has such good extension. His 92 plays much harder. So if you get in between at all, you're just going to be late.
0: Two balls, two strikes, two outs. The pitch, swing and a grounder to first. Pass the diving Contreras down the right field line. In to score Teoscar Hernandez. Muncy coming home. He scores standing up. Around to third goes Ohtani, and Pies delivers. The two outs single the other way, and it's 3-2 Dodgers.
1: Well, really nice job of Pies taking this ball. He waited back. Two-seamer, and he just slices it down the line. He's kind of given up on pulling the ball, looking for that changeup away, gave himself a margin for error, and was able to get the barrel on the ball to slice it between Contreras and the first base line.
0: Now it's Tommy Edman for the Dodgers, a three-run bottom of the second. The Dodgers have taken the lead. Edman struck out of the first. Runners at the corners, two down. Bennett the pitch. And Edmund takes a strike on a changeup on the inner half. The Dodgers, who trailed it 2-0, now leading at 3-2. Ohtani a third, Paz at first. One strike pitch to Edmund, swing and a miss, chasing a high fastball. And it's 0-2.
1: The thing is, you know, this inning, the Red Sox have very good defense. Both these teams are top five in major defensive categories. But that play up the middle with Monastero and Sogard, that is almost like giving the Dodgers an extra out. It wasn't an error, but it was a miscommunication. And you give these guys another opportunity to score, they're going to score.
0: And a play they maybe should have gotten an out.
1: Absolutely.
0: Two-strike pitch to Edmund. And that's low and in with a changeup. 1-2 on Tommy Edman. Dodgers a little bit banged up tonight. More than likely, Kike Hernandez and Miguel Rojas not available for Dave Roberts. And we've seen the change behind the plate where Rushing was supposed to start. Now Alfonso is. 1-2 pitch, ground ball left side. Cut off at third to his left by Durbin. Goes the short way to Sogard at second for the force on Pies. The Dodgers are gone, but they get three runs. The Dodgers on four hits. They leave two. We're through two in L.A. 3-2 Dodgers. 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
0: On the third, 3-2 Dodgers. Rafaela Abreu, Contreras, 2-3-4 for the Red Sox against Emmett Sheehan. Top of the third is Seydon Rafaela. Takes outside ball one. A fastball from Emmett Sheehan. Rafaela reached on a fielder's choice, scored a run in the first. Red Sox got two in the first, RBI singles from Yoshida and Durbin. The Dodgers all three coming in the last of the second. Swing and a miss, chasing a high fastball, the right-handed batting Rafaela. 1-1. RBI for Eliezer Alfonso and a two-run single off the bat of Andy Páez. 3-2 Dodgers. Top of the third. Sheehan kicks the 1-1. Swinging a ball drilled to left. Going back on it is Hernandez. He watches it fly. Into the left field bleachers. Rafaela homers again. Tie game in L.A. is Seydon Rafaela's 15th of the year.
1: I mean, you talk about a player that just continues to get better every year, every at bat, every half. And this is a slider. He gets a fastball up. He chases out of the zone under it. And then he adjusts really quickly to pick up that slider and just crushes this ball. Just the power stroke, the bat-to-ball skills, and just the damage he's doing right now in the two-hole.
0: 3-3 ball game as Seydon Rafaela is now homered four times in this series against the Dodgers. First pitch drilled out toward right center and deep. Abreu goes back-to-back with Rafaela. Boston reclaims the lead. 4-3 Red Sox.
1: Well, this is an offense that the Red Sox have been looking for, even with the injuries, Roman Anthony out, Trevor Story out. They've been trying to find ways to create the offense to support an excellent pitching staff, an excellent defense. Abreu is one of those guys. He's been going through some struggles, but that's a positive sign for the Red Sox that he had the power and, by the way, the distance. That ball was halfway up the bleachers.
0: Back-to-back pitches. Number 17 for Abreu, and it's 4-3 Red Sox, and now it's Wilson Contreras climbing in. Sheehan Wyant to the pitch to Contreras. Swing and a ball lifted, playable in left. Over and in toward left center as Teoscar Hernandez gives way to Andy Páez, the center fielder coming over. And Contreras retired, one gone, but Doug Glanville's instant analysis brought to you by Empower Finance. 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
1: And you had to know Wilson Contreras was going to swing at that pitch. He is just too fired up. And he swings at a curveball. It was just not a great pitch to pick.
0: Now it's Yoshida takes up and away, a fastball for ball one. Abreu's ball traveled 431 feet to right center. It left the bat at 109 miles an hour.
1: Yeah, that ball was hit hard.
0: 1-0 pitch outside and a curve to the left-handed batting Yoshida. It's 2-0.
1: And I tend to, from the booth, I look at the outfielders and I'm like, well, Kyle Tucker took one step and was already walking.
0: He knew.
1: So it was like, that ball's out of here.
0: 2-0, the count on Yoshida, an RBI single in the first for the Boston DH. Back-to-back homers by Rafaela and Abreu. The 2-0 pitch, swing and a ball popped up foul behind third. And this one pushes out of play behind the Dodger dugout by about 10 rows. Score big and authentic gear at MLBShop.com. 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Sheehan winds the 2-1 pitch. Swing and a ball hit well to right toward the line. Hooking! Gone! Home run! Solo shot for the Red Sox in the third. Fifth for Yoshida, and it's 5-3 Red Sox.
1: Well, you know, this is the middle of the order at its best right now. not missing anything. But we mentioned Rafaela's breakout season. Abreu's trying to get back to form. And Yoshida just been steady with just bat-to-ball skills that are off the charts. And he jumps all over this pitch. Seeing is just living way too much in the heart of the zone, and he's just paying for it.
0: Ball one to Caleb Durbin, an RBI single in the first. Fifth of the year for Yoshida. And bullpen activity beginning. Jack Dreyer, the lefty, is up for the Dodgers. Sheehan, the 1-0 pitch. Ground ball weakly hit to short. To his right toward the hole, fielded by Betts. Sidearms it to first. Durbin retired, two gone. That will bring up Monasterio.
1: Yeah, the Dodgers, understandably, are very high on Sheehan. His great arm. And when you look at his numbers just straight across, you go, okay, 92 and two-thirds innings, 87 hits. 29 walks, really good. 104 strikeouts, also very good, you say. But then there's the 17 home runs in the middle of that. And he has almost a 5 ERA. So it's just like these breakdowns in clumps that really get him.
0: Monasterio struck out in the first, and he sends it back out of play. Fastball from Sheehan for strike one.
1: So there's nothing that jumps out. I mean, the home run rate is high. The walk rate, we mentioned, had a tough June, but just struggling with those big innings.
0: Pitch. That is low and away, laying off a slider that time is Monasterio. And it's 1-1. Two gone, top of the third, 5-3 Red Sox. Power surge by Boston in the third. And that one's up and in. That one hit him. Fastball that got away from Sheehan, and Monasterio hit by a pitch will head down to first. And a two-out base runner, and Sheehan really fighting himself out there tonight.
1: Yeah, just the fastball command is not there, and it's he's missed badly, and it's one thing that hitters have taken advantage against him. First pitches, when he gets into this erratic mode, he's forced into the zone, and we talked earlier with the four-seamer, and first pitch, there's 16 of 31 off him with 9 doubles and a few home runs. So that's what happens with him getting behind.
0: And that will be it for Emmett Sheehan. Dave Roberts comes to get him. As Sheehan only goes 2 2/3, giving up 5 runs, and the Red Sox still batting here in the third. Call to the bullpen for the Dodgers, brought to you by Liberty Mutual Insurance. Liberty Mutual customizes your auto and home insurance, so you only pay for what you need. Jack Dreyer coming out of the bullpen for the Dodgers. 5-3 Red Sox, top of the third here in L.A. And the struggles for Emmett Sheehan, and you wonder the mindset, Doug, for Sheehan, considering the acquisition of Tarek Skubal probably means his spot in the rotation is not there anymore.
1: Well, the flip of that is, you got to fight for that spot.
0: And that's what he's going to have to do. He's got to find his role on this team with Skubal, yes, joining the Dodgers and makes his first start for L.A. on Tuesday at Wrigley Field. Two outs, top of the third, 5-3 Red Sox. 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
0: Rough outing for Emmett Sheehan. Now the bullpen comes in for the Dodgers here in the third. 5-3 Red Sox. Two outs. Monasterio at first, and Jarren Duran coming up for Boston. The And Emmett Sheehan goes only 2 2/3, giving up 6 hits. So far, 5 runs responsible for the runner at first. Lefty Dreyer delivers, and that drops in there for a strike, a tight slider from Dreyer. And it's 0-1 on Duran, who struck out in the second.
1: And Dreyer, four-seamer, slider, curveball, a lot of spin.
0: Left-hander from the high set, and the one-strike pitch, and Duran takes a fastball high. It's 1-1.
1: And he comes, like, straight over the top, kind of a big overhand delivery. And, you know, you talk about Sheehan, like, it's the tale of two cities. Second inning, strikes out the side, 3 strikeouts. Fourth inning, 3 solo home runs. Or the third inning, I should say.
0: 1-1 pitch, swing, and off the end of the bat, rolled up the middle, stationed there and fielded by Betts right behind second base. Throws out Duran, and the Red Sox are gone, but they get 3 runs on 3 solo homers from Rafaela Abreu and Yoshida. We're going to the bottom of the third in L.A. 5-3 Red Sox. 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
0: Here come the Dodgers, last of the third, 5-3 Red Sox. Middle third of the order, Freeman, Betts, Tucker for the Dodgers against Jake Bennett, who delivers a fastball in there for his, rather, just off the outside, ball one to Freeman, grounded out of the first. 5-6-0 for Boston, 3-5-0 for the Dodgers. 1-0 pitch from Bennett, and Freeman shoots one the other way, foul into the crowd up above the Dodger dugout, third base side, 1-1.
1: And Bennett generally has been really tough on left-handed batters. In fact, not giving up an extra base, he's really nasty.
0: Ground ball right side to his right, flagged down by Contreras. Underhands to Bennett, hustling over to the bag. Freeman retired, one gone. They just showed in between innings. Tarek Skubal is here in a Dodger uniform after the trade last night. Didn't take him long to get down to L.A. as the Tigers were up in Sacramento playing the A's.
1: Yeah, it's kind of a surreal moment. I'm sure Tiger fans, you know, seeing him in Dodger blue. But he's going to be a significant piece to this Dodger puzzle here.
0: One gone. Now it's Mookie Betts, who lined out in the second. And he takes a fastball inside for ball one. Jake Bennett, the turn, and the lefty is 1-0 pitch. And that floats high with a sweeper. It's 2-0. Can you imagine this rotation going forward? Does Blake Snell's not far from joining this rotation. Tyler Glasnow will rejoin the Dodgers at some point also. 2-0 pitch to Betts, a called strike. Will Smith will be back soon. They just got Edwin Diaz back. Blake Treinen on the mend as well to help the bullpen.
1: Yeah, I mean, it's like two rotations. You really are picking your poison on who you face.
0: In the air, center. Back is Rafaela. Still going back. Backpedaling. Reaches the warning track. And he makes the catch, making one step onto the track just to the right of dead center. A long fly out off the bat of Betts.
1: You know, and the thing is, like, all these teams have confronted injuries, but the Dodgers also have that same story. You know, they've missed a lot of innings. You know, Blake Snell and Glasnow, Will Smith, Teoscar Hernandez, about a month. They've lost a lot of players, and they just keep reloading.
0: Two outs. Now it's Kyle Tucker who singled and scored in the second. Wind up in the pitch. Check swing. Did he go? Yes, he went around on a fastball running in. Strike one on Tucker. And it's an embarrassment of riches when you look at this rotation that the Dodgers, when fully healthy, will assemble. One strike pitch, and Tucker flails at a sweeper down and away. It's 0-2.
1: Yamamoto. Yep.
0: Scooble.
1: Otani. Snell.
0: Glasnow. What do you do with Wroblewski then? Who's an all-star this year? Tucker takes down low, ball one.
1: And yeah, I mean,
0: Sheehan's going to the bullpen.
1: Well, one of the luxuries they have, and you know, we've definitely spoken about this, is when a player goes down, they can make sure he's really much better, healthier to the max when he comes back. They don't have to rush him back. They can bring in other people. They still have this huge lead in their division.
0: 1-2 pitch, pulled sharply foul over near the Boston dugout by Tucker. On a changeup, we'll do it again, 1-2. And that doesn't even include Roky Sasaki.
1: Oh, yeah. Forgot
0: about Eric Lauer, who's pitched well for the Dodgers.
1: Yeah, I mean, they and who's going to go to the bullpen? Who's going to, you know, who knows?
0: 1-2. Grounded sharply foul past first base.
1: But the thing is, like, they're also going off of experience, right? 24, they actually only had, like, three starting pitchers. They had a lot of injuries. They had the trade. And the key guys in the postseason were relievers, like long men, like Ben Kasperias. Last year, it was a bunch of starters that ended up going in relief.
0: 1-2. And that's low and away with a changeup, 2-2 on the left-handed batting Tucker.
1: So at some point, they didn't have a lot of confidence 2 years ago in their rotation. They didn't have a lot of confidence in their bullpen in the postseason last year. So they've shown they can win a lot of different ways.
0: 2-2. Low and away with a sweeper, full count on Tucker.
1: And a lot of that is just because they have the depth, right? They have the resources to get. So when you have all these pitchers we just named, some will be healthy, some won't, but they're going to have enough. I think that's the key. And whichever guy you face in that is like facing an ace.
0: 3-2. And it's high ball forward and a challenge from Boston. The way Tucker reacted, yeah. Thought it was a strike.
1: Yeah, and it was.
0: And the ABS challenge won by the Red Sox. And the third strikeout for Jake Bennett as the Dodgers go 1-2-3 in the third. We're through three. 5-3 Boston. This is Sunday Night Baseball on ESPN Radio and the ESPN app.
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0: Nick
3: Mike DeLuca in our Baseball Tonight studios. Mariners lost a 6-0 lead to the Twins in the last two innings, but survived in Seattle.
21: Here she comes. Swinging a line drive, base in right field. Here comes Fairchild on a score. Walk-off winner for the second day in a row.

0: As Sogard and Rafaelen heard the great Rick Riz call there, the Mariners walk off for the second straight day. First off, Rick Riz retiring after a great 40-plus year run with the Mariners, a legendary broadcaster and a terrific guy. And he's having some great moments, but I keep waiting for the Mariners to kick it into gear.
1: Yeah, I mean, it reminds you of Boston a little bit. You're like, well, when is this happening? They have so much talent. And in the Mariners' case, you talk about elite starting pitching.
0: First pitch, swing and a miss at the curve from Dreyer by Narvaez, who struck out of the second. 0-1 the count.
1: And the Mariners traded Luis Castillo, so, you know, that shows, like, all right, we have a lot of room to work here to get some other pieces.
0: And they have two extremely highly touted pitching prospects that are ready to break the big league roster as Narvaez flips it back behind the plate out of play. It's 0-2.
1: It's a lot to do with the farm systems in this moment, right? All these, there's more teams competing. There are more teams in it. You know, you had the third wild card that created that, and now you have to make a decision about, are you going to give up some of your future for the present?
0: Dreyer, the two-strike pitch. Fastball upstairs, ball one to Narvaez. And was the timing of the Skubal deal surprising to you that it was last night with the deadline coming up tomorrow?
1: Yeah, a little bit. I thought, you know, down to the wire, you figure he had, you know, basically 29 bidders. I mean, maybe not.
0: 1-2 pitch is high, 2-2 on Narvaez.
1: And, you know, all these teams, you look at the Brewers or the Braves, you're like, you know, you can see how he would fit there. And the Dodgers, of course, we just listed all their pitchers. Even without Skubal, they're nasty.
0: In the dirt, full count of Narvaez.
1: So they're loaded anyway. They were loaded without Skubal. And if nothing else, it serves two purposes. You get Skubal, which is only helps you. And then you don't have to face Skubal in the postseason.
0: Can you imagine Brewers, for example, you team him up with Mizorowski in a playoff series? Good luck.
1: Or Harrison, those guys.
0: Ooh. Yeah.
1: That's tough.
0: Dreyer 3-2 pitch. Narvaez check swing. And no appeal down to first. And now they do appeal and no swing. A leadoff walk for the Red Sox to start the fourth. Narvaez is on top of the order. Nick Sogard will turn around and bat from the right side against the lefty Jack Dreyer.
2: Second baseman Nick Sogard.
1: Yeah, but, you know, you figured the Dodgers, of course, would be in this mix. They have a mix of great resources with a, you know, in the present and in the future.
0: Sogard shows bunt, takes ball one down low. And they were willing to be aggressive. They have shown that over the years. They're not afraid to deal some of their top prospects.
1: Yeah, and somehow managed to retain quite a few of them.
0: Sogard takes inside a fastball 2-0.
1: So a lot of the prospects in this deal, you know, they were like fourth, you know, in their system, right? Fourth, but they still held on to a lot of their 1-2 guys.
0: 2-0 pitch. Sogard takes a strike on a slider from Dreyer. It's 2-1. And even with the three prospects they traded to Detroit to get Skubal, they still have a farm system that's among the elite in baseball.
1: You know, like, when would you ever give up your number one prospect?
0: 2-1. Swinging a foul at the plate by Sogard. He hit it twice. Hit it straight down, then on the follow-through, hit his bat again and scooted off to the right.
1: That should be two strikes right there. Yeah, I mean, you know, to get a two-time Cy Young Award winner who's under 30, you know, but, you know, I know he's had some injury questions this season, but hey, they pulled it off.
0: 2-2 pitch. Upstairs to Sogard, full count.
1: Well, the Red Sox are, you know, hoping guys like Roman Anthony and Garrett Crochet are able to get back, help them out in the postseason should they get there.
0: 3-2. Swing and a miss. Sogard chasing a slider. One out here in the top of the fourth. 5-3 Red Sox. And that will bring up Sadon Rafaela with Narvaez at first.
1: With Dreyer, has that over-the-top motion. His slider has so much depth to it. Like, it goes almost straight down. And he has a slower version with the curveball that has that spin in the same type of trajectory. So really tough angle to pick up.
0: Dreyer's pitch, swing and a miss, elevating a fastball, 95 from Dreyer, strike one and Rafaela. One of the three solo homers for the Red Sox in the third, along with Abreu and Yoshida. One strike pitch, Rafaela fouls it straight back, another heater from Dreyer, and it's 0-2.

0: And Rafaela is hacking up there, and they're trying to elevate on him because he is chasing up, but if you don't get it there, he'll find the barrel.
1: Narvaez at first, one out. Dreyer, the high set. Short lead for Narvaez, Freeman holding. Two-strike pitch. Swing and a ball, loop foul off to the right into the crowd. And I know a lot of the reaction has been anger toward the Dodgers. It's not their fault. They're just operating within the guidelines and the rules that of Major League Baseball. They were aggressive. They saw something they wanted. They had only one name on their shopping list, and they went and got him.
0: Yeah.
1: The pitch, check swing at a high fastball as Rafaela lays off, 1-2.
0: Well, and they've built something, too, beyond, like, having money. Teams have money. The Mets have money. Red Sox have money. They've built something where everybody who comes here is, like, recruiting other people here. They want to be here.
1: 1-2 pitch in the dirt, blocked by the chest of Alfonso. Racing for second base, Narvaez, and he'll get there on a wild pitch. As Alfonso blocked it with his chest, it rolled about 10 feet in front of the plate over on the first base side of home in fair territory. And that allowed Narvaez to get a good read on it and get down to second.
0: I love this play, and this is what Chad Tracy was talking about. Now, this is a catcher on first, or catcher speed, certainly. And it's a curveball in the dirt. He read it well, shuffled, and then took off. Now, think about what the catcher has to do to get the ball. He has to chase after it, off his knee, try to throw, got to throw on the run. Really tough to do.
1: 2-2, swing and a miss. Actually, a tip into the glove of the catcher, Alfonso, elevating a fastball. Rafaela down swinging, two gone.
0: Well, that's the Achilles heel of Rafael. He's going to chase these fastballs up in the zone, and Dreyer is putting it right there.
1: Now it's Willier Abreu homered in the third, singled in the first.
0: With those balls in the dirt, when you read it from first base, the catcher has so much responsibility to just get to the ball and throw it. If you get any jump, it's practically like stealing second.
1: The pitch fouled straight back. 0-1 on Abreu with it. Narvaez at second, two down, 5-3 Red Sox.
0: And Narvaez at second, not because he's fast, because he got a good read on a ball that anybody on both teams could advance on if you read it right.
1: It just seems this is a smart baseball team, the Red Sox.
0: Yeah.
1: They make the right plays.
0: They do.
1: One strike pitch. Lifted behind third out of play, and it's 0-2. Well, it's fitting when their president of baseball operations was once considered the smartest man in the game.
0: Yeah.
1: Craig Breslow, a Yale graduate, running the Boston Red Sox.
0: And before this run, he was taking a lot of heat as well for that, right? Sometimes you get hit with the, too smart for your own good or outsmarting the world.
1: In the dirt with a fastball, 1-2 the count.
0: But he, we talked to Middlebrooks on a podcast, and he talked about, a lot of these moves he's made, Wilson Contreras, have turned out well, and it's shown up in this streak, a lot of these pieces. So right now, looks good for the Boston Red Sox.
1: Narvaez off second, Dreyer. 1-2 to Abreu, swinging a foul straight back. And I was with Craig in the minors. He was drafted by the Brewers, pitched in their system before getting a major league opportunity. But he knew he was getting released by Milwaukee. His ERA at A-ball was 8.5. Not far from here, up in High Desert, lovely Victorville. And I was out with Craig one night. We were talking, and he's worried about getting released. And he says to me, after I asked him, what are you going to do as another foul off to the right by Abreu if you do get released? And Craig kind of looks at me and goes, I'll just go to medical school or something.
0: Right.
1: He got picked up by an independent team, the Long Island Ducks,
0: right.
1: Pitched there for a month before the Padres signed him. He was in the big leagues less than a year later.
0: Right. Like, yeah, I'll just go work at NASA,
1: 1-2, fine. Swing and a ball, hit in the air center, playable for Paez. Backpedaling shy of the track toward deep left center. About 5 feet shy of the warning track, makes the catch to retire the side. A runner left for the Red Sox. We're going to the bottom of the fourth. Bottom of the order coming up for the Dodgers. 5-3 Red Sox. 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
1: For the Dodgers, here in the last of the fourth, Teoscar Hernandez, Max Muncy, Eliezer Alfonso against Jake Bennett. Lefty winds, the first pitch is fouled back into the right, into the crowd by Hernandez, who singled and scored in the second. 5-3 Red Sox, bottom of the fourth. Jake Bennett, the 6-6 lefty, turns the one strike pitch. The right-handed batting Teoscar Hernandez takes low and away. Sweeper 1-1. 1-1. Boston got two in the first. The Dodgers all three in the bottom of the second. And three solo homers in the third for Boston. The 1-1. Teoscar takes the changeup low and away, 2-1, as Evan Phillips is up now in the Dodgers' bullpen.
0: Well, with a lot of baseball left, and you know the Red Sox are going to have to get into that prevention mode because these Dodger hitters are going to remain tough.
1: 2-1 pitch, tipped to the plate by Hernandez. 2-2. The MLB app has you covered all season long. Get personalized highlights and push notifications just for you. Download the MLB app, the number one app for live baseball. Teoscar homered here last night. Had a rough month of July. I don't think anybody was happier to see the calendar flip to August than Teoscar Hernandez. 2-2 pitch is fouled off his front foot. We'll do it again. He itches 182 in the month of July.
0: Well, you feel good about it until you go like 0-8 in August. So that would kind of ruin your hope, so you gotta find another way.
1: Pitch hit in the air to right, playable. Willier Abreu backing up on it, still going back to the track, and he makes the catch and then back pedals into the fence and straightaway right. It kept carrying. It looked like it was just going to be a medium deep fly ball, and it kept carrying out toward the right field pavilion, where halfway onto the track, Abreu made the catch.
0: The thing about Teoscar Hernandez is he has legit power to all fields, like straightaway all fields. It was part of the reason he was really effective in the home run derby. He could hit it out in center, right, wherever. He's got big time power.
1: Speaking of big-time power, Max Muncy climbs in and takes a fastball in tight right near the belt buckle. And it's 1-0, and Muncy, who singled off the wall in right in the second and scored a run. 1-0 on Muncy. The kick from Jake Bennett, the pitch. And on the hands and jammed and fouled back by Muncy. And it's 1-1. And just back to the school thing, the Dodgers were willing to go for it. The Brewers were rumored to be in the mix. So was Tampa Bay. They weren't willing to part with the prospects like the Dodgers were. 1-1 pitch, skied to left off the bat of Muncy. Playable over toward left center goes Duran. And he casually makes a one-handed catch in the alleyway about 20 feet shy of the track. Two gone.
0: Yeah, or certain prospects, you know, that's the thing. Like, you know, we have, let's say you have a top 10 prospect list. Who are you willing to part with? And then the Dodgers have some power in that, right? Like, okay, well, what, you know, what are we going to give up? So for whatever reason, it all ended up and the Dodgers, you know, won the sweepstakes.
1: Now it's Eliezer Alfonso, and he backs out of the way of a sinker inside for ball one.
0: But you do wonder, like, teams that are, you know, sometimes have these cycles of being in the mix. You say, you know, isn't this the year where you try to do everything in your power to get this guy?
1: 1-0 pitch. There's a strike of the knees to Alfonso. And look, we all kind of know what's coming down the pipe in terms of a potential labor issue
0: right. That
1: could pose problems for 2027. Would you be more inclined to go for it now as Alfonso takes low and away? It's 2-1.
0: Yeah, I mean, and you don't know what economic system you're going to deal with. For example, Skubal being a free agent, if you keep him and he goes into free agencies, what do you get back? Well, those rules may change.
1: 2-1. Alfonso shoots one the other way to right, going back toward right center. On the move, the catch is made by Abreu. Reaches out and makes the catch in a 1-2-3 fourth for Bennett, who's retired 7 in a row. We're through 4, Red Sox 5, Dodgers 3. This is Sunday Night Baseball on ESPN Radio and the ESPN app.
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1: On the fifth with Doug Landville, Nick DeLuca, the studios, Rick Cutler, our engineer, Owen Murphy, our producer, Roxy Bernstein with you from Dodger Stadium. Sunday Night Baseball, Red Sox going for the sweep. They lead the Dodgers 5-3. Evan Phillips out of the bullpen for L.A. Just his ninth appearance. He's worked 7 1/3 innings so far this year, and the veteran righty will face Contreras, Yoshida, and Durbin. Middle third of the order for Boston in the fifth.
0: And Phillips, another example of one of their arms that was down and out and, you know, made his return. So he's still, you know, getting into that form with the four-seamer, sweeper, the cutter, and the sinker.
1: 31-year-old righty. Only for the stretch, Wilson Contreras takes fastball 97 for ball one down low. Phillips, who's been with the Braves, Orioles, Rays, has been with the Dodgers since 2021. Dreyer went an inning and a third, and now it's Phillips. The 1-0 pitch to Contreras and a called strike on a fastball, 96. A couple of flyouts, Contreras 0-2.
0: Well, he's been jumping on the first pitch, so he finally let a couple go by here.
1: It's Phillips coming back from Tommy John, and he delivers down low with a sweeper. It's 2-1. He had Tommy John surgery last May. And made his season debut back in the early part of July. Delivers a strike, 2-2 the count on Contreras.
0: Yeah, I mean, Tommy John surgery is not, you know, not as scary as it, you know, began. And pitchers find their way back. I mean, it might be a year, but Phillips is throwing 97, 98 right now.
1: 2-2 the count on Contreras, leading off the fifth. The pitch in the dirt, backhanded by Alfonso in a full count. And Phillips, who was a huge part of the Dodgers World Series run in 2024, when they had a limited starting rotation, when they bullpened a lot of games to win the World Series.
0: Oh, yeah, it was a very creative moment. It kind of made you see, like, okay, you know, Dave Roberts is, you know, managing this in a granular level.
1: 3-2 pitch, skied right field, shading his eyes from the sun, over and in towards shallow right center, and Kyle Tucker makes the one-handed catch, and there's one out. Right field is a nasty sun field right now. You're looking right back up into the sun, which sets here at Dodger Stadium up above third base. And you have the shadows creeping across from the rim of the stadium up top. And you have about half the left side of the infield in shadow, the other part still bathing in sunlight. And yeah, half the mound.
0: Well, that's why when Contreras kind of peeled off to the dugout a little early, I'm like, he could lose that ball.
1: First pitch fouled back by Yoshida, homered in the third. He's 2-2. And it's 0-1 on Masataka Yoshida.
0: So, yeah, I know it's frustrating to fly out. You know, he's hit the ball hard, just not at a good launch angle. He's gotten three outs out of it. But, you know, if Tucker loses that of the sun, they would have to get Wilson Contreras from out of the dugout practically.
1: One strike pitch, bouncer, comebacker, speared by the pitcher Phillips on top of the hill. Jogs halfway to first, underhands to Freeman, and the quick reflexes by Phillips, two outs.
0: And this is the thing, you know, a guy like Phillips who's played in different roles, been a closer, been, you know, he holds it here, holds this Red Sox offense at five, and the Dodger offense keeps getting shots. This is how the Dodgers can really come back from this game. So a little pressure on the Red Sox to try to, like, get some runs. Otherwise, you're going to have to put up a lot more zeros on this Dodger offense.
1: Now it's Caleb Durbin, 1-2, an RBI single in the first, and he looks at a strike, a fastball in the inner half, 97. And Phillips, his from about his shins down in shadow, but everything else in sunlight. But the ball's coming from the third base side, and it's going through shadow, from sunlight to shadow. Strike in a miserable swing, a half swing by Durbin. It's 0-2. It can't be fun for the hitters to pick up the ball from Phillips right now.
0: No, not at all. And, you know, you have that strobe effect, right? You're light, dark, light, dark, and you're just trying to hit the shadow.
1: Two-strike pitch. Durbin swings and rolls it to short. Routine for Mookie Betts. Gobbles it up. Slings it on to first in a 1-2-3 inning for Evan Phillips. We go to the bottom of the four, top of the order. Ohtani, Paez, Edmund coming up for the Dodgers. 5-3 Red Sox. 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
1: Bottom of the fifth, Red Sox 5, Dodgers 3. Ohtani, Pius, Edmund for L.A. against Jake Bennett here in the last of the fifth inning. Ohtani singled in the first, was intentionally walked in the second. Left on left, and Bennett swinging a miss at a cutter. And it's 0-1 on Ohtani. Dodgers getting scoobled. Do they need anything else in your eyes?
0: I mean, it's hard to say. Batman?
1: One pitch low and away. Sweeper missing 1-1.
0: I mean, they, you know, their pitching is loaded, and Edwin Diaz is back now. So they just need, you know, some of the good luck, like stay healthy.
1: 1-1. Swing and a miss. Ohtani pulling off a changeup down and away. 1-2.
0: Because that's the thing that plagues all these teams, you know. And despite their domination last year, they were inches away from losing that World Series. I mean, it's baseball, right? I mean, you could orchestrate and everything, get all these pieces, but then you have to play it.
1: 1-2. Strike three called, outside edge with a sinker to Ohtani is caught looking. Fourth strikeout for Bennett, one out.
0: That's a really good pitch, you know, borderline. Ohtani didn't challenge it, possibly could have, but that's a great pitcher's pitch right there.
1: Now it's Andy Pires, a two-run single in the second. He is 1-for-2. And that is inside with a sweeper ball, one of the right-handed batter. And look, where would the Dodgers be without Pires in that catch in the World Series? Or the heroics of Mickey Rojas?
0: Yeah, I mean, that's what it takes, and it was so close.
1: Called strike to Pius on a fastball right in there.
0: So the idea you just steamroll people is, you know, even with all these phenomenal rosters. And they beat up on the Brewers last year. There was, you know, a team that was really good. But the Blue Jays gave them a nightmare.
1: 1-1. In the dirt. Gets away from the catcher Narvaez. 2-1 on Pius. And you think about not only the swing with a homer that Rojas hit in the ninth inning off Hoffman, but then the play in the bottom of the ninth in the field as the Blue Jays loaded the bases in the bottom of the ninth, drilling him on foul, hooked down the left field side is Pies, and that liner, it's 2-2.
0: Well, the double play at second, he had to hold the bag like a first baseman. The play at the plate with Isaiah Kiner-Falefa trying to score, I mean, that, you know, there's multiple plays that the series could have been over, including Pies running over Kike Hernandez.
1: And Kike Hernandez thought it was over.
0: Yeah, he didn't, like, I thought he was hurt, but he was just like, we just lost the World Series. And as a center fielder, I really appreciate it because you really should run everybody over.
1: 2-2 pitch up and away, pops out of the glove, and Narvaez a curveball, full count on Pies.
0: You call him off, you're, you know, the captain out there. But, yeah, I mean, it, you know, that's how close it was, right? I mean,
1: and the Will Smith home run.
0: Will Smith. A lot of stuff had to go right.
1: 3-2. Swing and a sharp grounder to second. Spinning around. Nice sliding stop. Proto first by Sogard. Pies is out. on a sharp ground ball off the bat of Pius, trying to shoot one the other way, and Sogar diving for it and spinning around on an E as if he was on a lazy Susan right there.
0: Yeah, I mean, he does the little spin pirouette on the ground, and, you know, he actually drops the ball for a second, then picks it up with his bare hand and finishes his pivot and rotation by throwing it. So great play by Sogard.
1: Now it's Tommy Edman batting from the right side, takes a fastball running away for ball one, as Bennett has retired 9 straight now for Boston. 5-3 Red Sox, 2 outs, last of the fifth. Jake Bennett, the kick, the 1-0 pitch. Edman, a bounding ball towards short, to his left, sliding stop by Monasterios. Just did the same thing Sogard did on the play. Spun around on one knee, got to his feet, and he guns down Edman at first to retire the side. 10 straight retired by Bennett. We're through 5 in L.A., 5-3 Red Sox. 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
1: Bottom of the order for the Red Sox, going for the sweep here at Dodger Stadium. 5-3 they lead. Monasterio, Duran, Narvaez, new pitcher for LA. It's Kyle Hurt. And the right-hander fires a fastball at the knees, 97 for strike one to Monasterio. Monasterio hit by a pitch in the third. He is 0-for-1. 34th appearance for Hurt. At a 4.59 ERA. The pitch, low and away, 2-0 on Monasterio. And rather 1-1.
0: Four-seamer, changeup, slider. And, you know, right now, I mean, the Dodgers are certainly in control of the division right now. But, you know, these are auditions on some level, right? Who's going to be the key guys, leverage when it comes down to it?
1: 1-1 pitch, swing and a miss by Monasterio. At a slider, it's 1-2.
0: Now, you mentioned with Skubal here, clearly he's going to be in the rotation, but then someone gets bounced, you know, maybe it's Sheehan, and they have a different role. You know, they have to be the long man, and certainly in the postseason, you're going to need bridges if someone doesn't go deep in a game.
1: 1-2 is fouled back, goes to the netting, count holds 1-2 on Monasterio, and Skubal, who is here in uniform, will be activated when he starts on Tuesday. But is he walking around the clubhouse? Hi, I'm your new pitcher, Tarek. How are you?
0: It's like, yeah, we tried to hit you before, and it didn't really go well. Yeah, it's amazing to think.
1: 1-2 pitch, just high from Hurt, and a changeup, 2-2.
0: I mean, yeah, it's just amazing to think you know, someone that you know is one of the best in the game, and he walks into your clubhouse of a team that's a two-time champion, you know, you just, you got to feel really good about your chances.
1: 2-2. Swing and a miss, a late hack on a changeup that completely fooled Monasterio. There's one out.
0: Yeah, Matt saw, he saw that ball well. He certainly took a swing like he didn't pick it up well, but good pitch by Hurt. Mixing in different speeds, the changeup, four-seamer complement each other well.
1: He didn't swing until the ball was in Narvaez's glove.
0: Tried to just punch an emergency swing and did not get there.
1: Here is Jaron Duran with one out. The pitch. Duran fouls it straight back. All right, we touched on the Dodgers clearly. This run by Boston, where the Red Sox have won 27 of their last 32, has propelled them back into the race. You're Craig Breslow. Yeah. Deadline tomorrow. They already made one move, and Curtis Meade has ended up on the injury list already. Called strike top of the zone to Duran. It's 0-2, but what do you do if you're Boston?
0: Yeah, I mean, that was the move. That was one of them. I mean, this guy has 17 home runs, Meade, and he kept, you know, he was on his, a big trajectory of just a player that just kept getting better, earning playing time. So that was a disaster, unfortunately, for the Red Sox. But that's what they're probably looking for, right? A big bat that, you know, can just complement the rest of the lineup, who could hit a home run at any given time. Now, who is that?
1: 0-2. Swing and a ball lifted out toward deep right center. Going back is Tucker to the track. Looks up. Gone. Home run. Jaron Duran with his 14th home run. The fourth solo home run for the Red Sox. 6-3 Boston. A moonshot off the bat of Duran.
0: Yeah, that ball was so high, I thought maybe he got under it. And then, once again, watching Kyle Tucker shield his eyes and then kind of give up on it was all the indication he needed to realize that this ball was comfortably over the fence.
1: .420 off the bat of Duran. His 14th homer. Now it's Carlos Narvaez who takes a strike. On a slider from Hurt. Down and in, and Duran got it. One strike pitch. Just missed off the outside to Narvaez in a fastball, 1-1.
0: And Hurt's hitting, you know, 97, good velocity.
1: The pitch. Swing and a miss. Elevating a fastball was Hurt. 1-2 the count on Narvaez. 6-3 Red Sox. They got two in the first. Dodgers got all three in the second. It was 3-2 L.A. Then the top of the third, three solo homers from Rafaela, Abreu, and Yoshida made it 5-3 Boston, and now Duran is homered here in the sixth. 1-2 pitch. Just missed off the outside at 98 from Hurt, and it's 2-2 on Narvaez. Kyle Hurt only from the stretch. First base side of the hill. 2-2 pitch. Swing and a miss. Struck him out with a fastball. Two gone here in the sixth as we pause 10 seconds for station identification. 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
1: Top of the order, Nick Sogard, the batter, 0-2 with a walk. Kyle Hurt, the pitch. Fastball high for a ball. 6-3 Red Sox, top of the sixth inning, two outs with Doug Glanville. Nick DeLuca, the studios, our ESPN radio crew. Roxy Bernstein with you from Dodger Stadium. As the Red Sox going for the sweep, the day before the trade deadline, it grounded sharply foul and skipping out of the way at first off the sharp grounder off the bat of Sogard. And the athleticism over there at first base, shown by Pablo Cabrera coaching first for Boston. Skipped out of the way of 104 miles an hour.
0: Yep. Better get your skipping shoes on.
1: The 1-1. Popped up, out of play, third base side. Into the crowd. Upper reaches of the first deck. And it's 1-2 on Sogard.
0: I think the big question for Hurt and his success will come down to command.
1: The pitch. And Sogard flares one foul the other way into the crowd.
0: Throughout his career, he's just had trouble with just maintaining that command. He's got the arm. He's got the pitches. And they're hoping he can be in the zone more strategically. This time around, 18 walks and 33 in a third inning.
1: Four straight fouls for Sogard. The pitch, and Sogard pops it up. That'll make it five in a row. This one loops behind the L.A. dugout third base side. The Red Sox have had their injuries, too. Garrett Crochet, Trevor Story, Roman Anthony.
0: Yeah.
1: Meyer. Isaiah Kiner-Falefa, Tristan Casas.
0: Casas.
1: Now Meade on the injury list.
0: Marcelo Meyer. I mean.
1: Yeah.
0: Meade has, yes, all of
1: that. 1-2, and Sogard hits it in play out to center. Routine for Andy Pias, who settles under it. Straightaway center, makes the catch, side retired with a homer by Duran. Extends the Boston lead as we go to the bottom of the sixth. Freeman, Betts, Tucker coming up for the Dodgers. 6-3 Boston, you're listening to Sunday Night Baseball on ESPN Radio and the ESPN app.
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1: 6-3 Red Sox to the bottom of the sixth. Freeman, Betts, Tucker against Jake Bennett. As the Dodgers batting here in the bottom of the sixth, and Freddie Freeman fouls the first pitch down the left side out of play. 0-1 on Freeman, is 0-2 tonight. 76 pitches now for Bennett, who has retired the last 10 Dodgers. One strike pitch, and Freeman takes it off the outside with a fastball, 1-1.
0: We talked about Bennett responding by putting up zeros, and he's done just that, just kind of keeping this Dodger lineup at bay.
1: Windup and the 1-1. And that's a cutter down and away, 2-1 on Freeman. But he has been weaving the ball in and out, the off-speed, keeping the Dodgers off balance as he's been painting the corners. Brought to you by Sherwin-Williams. Capture moments in color with paint made to last. The 2-1. Freeman takes strike on the outside edge and a sinker. It's 2-2.
0: Yeah, what's impressive on how he's painting these corners, the changeup to righties away, it kind of he's kept it off the plate, and if he misses in a zone to chase off the plate.
1: 2-2. Freeman, a defensive hack, weak grounder. Charging it at second, Sogard on the move. Throws to first, and Freeman is on.
0: Yeah, this is a high chopper. Bennett couldn't get to it. Sogard's coming in. He tried to glove it and transfer, and in the transfer, he got tangled up. And, you know, this ball bounced a couple of times. So Freeman runs, you know, well enough to make it interesting, but that might have been a play where maybe he barehands it, because the transfer to go glove on a slow roller to his glove and to his throwing hand was what collapsed that whole play for him.
1: Infield hit for Freeman as Mookie takes a strike. He is 0-for-2. And that extends a hitting streak, 12 games now for Freddie Freeman. Leadoff infield hit to open up the home sixth. Bennett from the set. The one strike pitch, and Mookie takes it in the dirt on a changeup, 1-1. The Red Sox have propelled themselves right into the race with this surge, winning 27 of their last 32. What a banner month of July it was for Boston. 1-1. Betts rolls one to third. Could be two. Durbin goes to second. Sogard the turn on to first. Two double play. The Red Sox go around the horn.
0: Yeah, that was smooth over there because Durbin had a long throw to get to second, and Sogard did some fancy footwork to come in behind the bag, almost running towards the mound or towards third at the same time, and then leans in and throws almost at a sidearm angle to Contreras, who stretches for the double play. This nice footwork with Sogard with Freddie Freeman coming into the bag.
1: Two outs. Here is Kyle Tucker, is 1-for-2 with a run. 6-3 Red Sox last of the sixth, and Bennett delivers down low for a ball. And the pitching has been great for Boston. They rank second in the AL, third in all of baseball, the team ERA at right around 3.5. Their bullpen leads the majors at 2.95 ERA for the Boston relief corps. Low and away on a cutter, it's 2-0 on Tucker. Pitching and defense, that's the way this team has done it.
0: It's been consistent. You know, that's how they weathered it, because once they had the bats to go with it, they started winning in bunches.
1: 2-0 pitch from Bennett. And Tucker takes outside, 3-0. And early in the year, Craig Breslow was getting a lot of heat. And Alex Cora let go as the manager. They made the change, and interim manager Chad Tracy. They're 49-34 since Chad Tracy took over. And Tucker takes down low. Ball four, and he walks on four here with two outs in the bottom of the sixth.
0: Yeah, and it was, you know, shocking time when, you know, Rob Thompson of the Phillies, manager, popular, successful, gets fired. We saw the Mets go under with Carlos Mendoza. So a lot of changes happened quickly, and overall the Phillies responded, but the Red Sox seem to respond even better.
1: New pitcher as the Red Sox are going to the bullpen. Bennett is done after 5 2/3. 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Liberty Mutual customizes your auto and home insurance. You only pay for what you need. Two outs, last of the sixth. 6-3 Red Sox. Justin Slayton coming out of the bullpen. 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
6: Toluca in our Baseball Tonight studios. Countdown to the trade deadline continues. Another starting pitcher on the move. The Cubs acquiring righty Kevin Gausman from the Blue Jays. Gausman pitching to a 4.38 ERA in 23 starts in Toronto this season. Had an ERA under 4 in each of the previous four seasons for the Jays. Couple position player prospects the return for Toronto. Gausman joining Shota Imanaga and Matthew Boyd at the top of the Chicago rotation. Back to L.A. with Doug Glanville and Roxy Bernstein.
1: Nick, new pitcher, Justin Slayton, the righty, comes in. Two outs, Tucker at first. Teoscar Hernandez, the batter, one for two with a run tonight. 6-3 Red Sox, last of the sixth. 5 2/3 from Bennett. Walk two, struck out four. And now it's the righty Slayton who delivers a fastball in tight that straightens up Hernandez, 97. 1-0 the count on Hernandez.
0: And Slayton, cutter, four-seamer, sweeper, sinker.
1: 1-0 pitch. Teoscar takes high. Cutter, it's 2-0.
0: Sweeper is the pitch he, you know, gets the best results, 190 batting average. So he is, gives up a lot of hits.
1: 2-0 pitch. Teoscar reaches for it and pokes it foul out of play off to the right. Slayton 2-4 with a 4.45 ERA. 28 in the third innings. 36 strikeouts, only 6 walks.
0: Yeah, you know, he'll be in the zone and he'll give up some hits as a result, but he's trying not to walk you.
1: 2-1 pitch, strike to the outer half, 98. 2-2. Tucker the runner at first. First base side of the hill for Slate, the righty, the high set, the 2-2 pitch. Swing and a ball turned around. Diving stop behind second. Sogard to his feet. Throws out Hernandez at first. Another sparkling defensive play by Boston.
0: And Teoscar Hernandez was starting his turn. He was so confident the ball was going to go into center field and then realized, wait a minute, I got to run to first. Out.
1: One hit, one left. We're through 6-3 Red Sox. 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
6: Nick DeLuca in our Baseball Tonight studios. Not much scoring in Chicago this afternoon. All the Yankees needed was one big swing.
25: Driven deep to left center field. On the run, PCA looking up. See ya. A long home run for Caballero. And it is 2-0 Yanks.
6: Call from the YES Network. Caballero, two-run shot holding up in a 2-1 Yankees win. They take 2 of 3 at Wrigley. Still looking for some lineup help, acquiring infielder Luis Garcia Jr. from the Nationals. Leads the NL in slugging percentage, hitting .283 with an .873 OPS this year. The Cubs acquiring righty Kevin Gausman from the Blue Jays. Gausman with a 4.38 ERA in 23 starts in Toronto this season. Couple position players, the return for the Blue Jays. Back to L.A. with Roxy Bernstein.
1: All right, Nick. 6-3 Red Sox to the seventh. Rafaela Abreu and Contreras against Kyle Hurt. 4 solo homers for Boston. Hurt powers a fastball past Rafaela, homered in the third. 0-1 the count on Rafaela. 6-7-0 for Boston. 3-6-0 for L.A. One strike pitch, the right-handed batter flips one foul first base side into the crowd. You're around the Cubs a little bit. Your reaction to the Cubs making this deal now to get Gausman?
0: Did the game yesterday in Chicago, and it's someone I, going on SportsCenter, talked about Gausman as a good fit for the Cubs.
1: Two-strike pitch. Raffaello takes a high fastball, 1-2.
0: You know, he's got a long pedigree, a long set of experience in the World Series last year. Just a frontline guy that has that ace mentality, can give you that stability. And, I think that's a great move by the Cubs.
1: 1-2 pitch, a little bit high to Raffaello. It takes a changeup, 2-2.
0: And so they've just been, you talk about a team banged up with injuries in their rotation, the Cubs. Now they might get some people back. They have Justin Steele. They lost Cade Horton. They're struggling with health.
1: 2-2 pitch. Strike three called. Inner half and a fastball. Called strike three. It's being challenged by Sadon Raffaello.
0: Yeah, that caught a lot of the zone there. I mean, the thing about Raffaello is not exactly known for knowing the strike zone super well. I mean, he's a fantastic player. So it's like emotional challenges they talk about, right? He's like didn't want to strike out, felt like he saw the ball well, but that ball was comfortably in the strike zone.
1: Third strikeout for Hurt. Inning and a third worked for the Dodgers righty. Now it's Willie Abreu homered in the third inning. And he takes changeup up and away for ball one. Only from the stretch, Kyle Hurt. 1-0 pitch. Swing and a miss. A mighty cut at a fastball by Abreu. It's 1-1.
0: And you look at some of these teams, like, if you're a Gausman or you're a guy like Jose Soriano or names that are out there, Foster Griffin. I mean, if you're the team like the Cubs that play great defense, that's fun for you.
1: 1-1 pitch is high, 2-1. We've seen great defense for the Red Sox tonight. And now we have another challenge. This one being challenged by the catcher, Alfonso.
0: Yeah, I don't know if Raffaello and Alfonso not seeing the ball too well, but
1: that missed by 3 inches.
0: Yeah,
1: it was high.
0: Yeah, that was well high.
1: 2-1 pitch fouled off of the plate over near the Boston dugout off the bat of Abreu off his front foot. He needs to walk this one off. 2-2 the count here with one out in the seventh. 6-3 Red Sox.
0: Now you think about that challenge, like, I mean, maybe he thought it was James Wood hitting. You know, it's like they carried the zone with them. But that ball was 3 inches, 3 inches up.
1: Well, we're seeing the starting pitchers go now, right? Now that the Scooble deal is done.
0: Yeah, dominoes, right? I mean, there's so many names out there. There's a lot of good pitching out there that are available on the teams that you're kind of declaring, over for their season. So I think there are going to be a lot of other options besides Tarek Skubal, and that's what could make it interesting in this postseason.
1: The run has started. 2-2 pitch, high, full count on Abreu.
0: So I like a guy like Jose Soriano with the Angels because he's a sinker ball kind of style, a lot of ground balls, and he would fit in Chicago because Chicago has the best defense in baseball, for example, or Boston.
1: Pitch fouled straight back. We'll do it again. A changeup that time from Hurt.
0: Or the Brewers, right? Teams that like defend. That's, you'd love to have a sinker baller when you have Dansby Swanson and Nico Horner up the middle or whoever that can give you some gold gloves to go with a sinker baller that gives up a lot of ground balls.
1: Full count on Abreu. One out, the pitch. And that is high, ball four. And a changeup missing from Hurt. And a one-out base runner for the Red Sox to bring up Contreras is 0-for-3 with three flyouts in the ballgame. Saw the White Sox get Luis Castillo yesterday from the Mariners. Freddy Peralta gets dealt to Tampa Bay by the Mets earlier today.
0: And these are good trades. They make a lot of sense. They really make a lot of sense.
1: Mighty cut, swing and a miss by Contreras at a 97-mile-per-hour fastball from Hurt. It's 0-1.
0: And I had the chance to call a Nationals game, and that team can score runs. And they're breaking them up a little bit with Luis Garcia going to the Yankees. But, wow, they can score.
1: Swing and a miss. Healthy rip again at a high fastball. 0-2 on Contreras.
0: So the problem for them is Foster Griffin, who's a, you know, quite a story, playing abroad, coming back, you know, kind of a rookie all-star in his 30s. But this guy is very sought after. Phenomenal season. And, you know, seemingly available. And that's a great pickup for any team that wants to compete this postseason.
1: The 0-2. Swing and a tip into the glove. Contreras strikes out. Fourth strikeout for Kyle Hurt. And there's two outs and Masataka Yoshida coming up. Two for three with a homer and an RBI single tonight.
0: The one thing about Hurt that's really clear, that four-seam fastball top of the zone has got some carry to it. It's got some life. A lot of hitters are swinging under it. You think of a guy like Vesia, right, who has that, you know, doesn't throw necessarily super hard, but people just swing under it.
1: The pitch in the dirt, ball one to Yoshida, left-handed hitter.
0: So he's got that deception, and a lot of hitters are missing that fastball.
1: Red Sox, who've won four straight.

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5: To the last of the seventh, 6-3. Red Sox leading the Dodgers with Doug Glanville. Nick DeLuca, the studios, our ESPN radio crew. Roxy Bernstein with you from Dodger Stadium. Red Sox go to the bullpen for Tyron Guerrero. Impressive numbers for the slender, tall righty. The powerful arm, Max Muncy checks his swing. Had a sinker at 100 and a foul tip of the plate by Muncy. It's 0-1. This guy's got an electric arm, Guerrero.
6: Yeah, and I mean, you talk about patience through his career, 35 years old, getting opportunity.
5: Called strike, fastball in the inner half. At 100, it's 0-2.
6: And they, you know, Chad Tracy really vouched for him, saw what he could bring, had to master more command. He's done that, and now he's a key cog in this bullpen.
5: Two-strike pitch. Muncy fouls it straight back. He took a rip at 101. And the count holds 0-2 on the Dodgers' third baseman. As the Colombian Guerrero, 35 years of age, made his debut with the Padres in 2016. Back in the big leagues for the first time this season since 2019. As Muncy reaches for it, that was a slider. And he fought it off, trickles off on the right side, will do it again. He was with the Padres in 16, briefly with the Marlins, then went to Japan, bounced around the Mexican League, the minors, back to Japan, and now with the Red Sox. Line drive on one hop that skips past the lunging Sogard. And Muncy blistered that one, turned it around, and a leadoff single for the Dodgers to open up the home seven.
6: Yeah, Sogard didn't really want any part of this. He froze in place and just said, all right, I'm going to just crouch down and try to do a backhand. And the backhand, he had to reach his hand, his glove hand, so high, it ended up above his head on the hop, hit his glove, and ended up in right center. That was just mostly self-preservation and hope that he was going to field it.
5: 104 off the bat, fouled straight back by Eliezer Alfonso, who's 0-2 with an RBI. 101 from Guerrero.
6: Yeah, he just has such a calm motion, and the ball comes out, it's 101. I mean, it's just really great stuff.
5: Muncy at first, the one-strike pitch. Alfonso drills one out towards center, playable. Breaking back now, Rafaela comes in a couple of steps and makes the catch in the line drive for out number one. Here is Ohtani with Muncy at first base. The good thing for the Red Sox is he's not the tying run.
6: Yes, but he finds his way on.
5: 6-3 Red Sox.

0: Sox, one out bottom of the seventh. Ohtani is 1-for-2, single back in the first. Was also walked intentionally. Tyron Guerrero, the pitch, and that is a called strike, 102 from Guerrero.
1: Oof, and it's not straight. We're talking sinker at 102.
0: Guerrero's thrown 8 pitches, all strikes. One strike pitch to Ohtani, and that one's skips through to the box. Down around the ankles, Ohtani skipped out of the way. And a wild pitch and 102 from Guerrero, and Muncy advances to second base.
1: Well, Ohtani acted like it hit his foot, but then it was more of the idea that it might have hit his foot. He's running around, skipping around, like he literally yelled out before, and the ball missed him by 6 inches.
0: So the wild pitch, runner at second, one out, the 1-1 to Ohtani. And that is just low with 103 from Guerrero. It's 2-1. It was interesting talking to Chad Tracy pregame that Guerrero was so focused on making this Red Sox team. Did not want to go pitch the WBC. Did not want to be away from camp. Wanted to show the Red Sox what he could do. Fouled straight back by Ohtani, 101.
1: Yeah, I mean, that's the commitment he made. He's like, he felt like he was learning a lot in camp from the staff, and he didn't want to leave. And look, there's been a lot of World Baseball Classic is a wonderful event. There's been a lot of grumblings about pitcher usage and protecting pitchers, and he didn't want to be part of that. He just trained with the Red Sox and paid dividends.
0: 2-2 pitch, swing and a miss. Ohtani flails at a changeup down and away. Two gone in the last of the seventh inning.
1: Well, a changeup for Guerrero is 92 miles an hour, and this ball had a, kind of a splitter grip, and it just ran away from Ohtani into the other batter's box. Almost unfair after a 102 to throw like a split change. Whew.
0: Two down for Andy Páez, who's 1-for-3 with a two-run single back in the second. And he takes inside at 101. At least it sounded inside. 1-0 the count on Andy Páez.
1: Well, his walk rate was 11%, 11%, almost 17%, and this year it's 2.8.
0: Guerrero, the 1-0 pitch, swinging a foul at the plate by Páez. It's 1-1 with Muncy at second, two down. And also Chad Tracy giving Aroldis Chapman a lot of credit for the emergence of Guerrero. Those two were inseparable throughout spring training.
1: Yeah, I mean, you know, he was a sponge, you know, and why not learn from one of the best closers the game has seen and who has great velocity but also good command, and that's a rare combination.
0: 1-1 pitch, swing and a miss, chasing a sinker that was low, 1-2 the count on Páez. 46,834 at Dodger Stadium tonight. Páez steps out, now digs back in. Two down, Muncy at second base. Tyron Guerrero. Tall, lanky, righty, first base, side of the hill. The pitch. Swing and a ball. Rifled down the right side. Foul into the second deck. And we'll do it again. But what a find, though, Guerrero has been for Craig Breslow. And last year pitching in Japan.
1: Well, they will find you. I'll tell you, that's the amazing thing about baseball. The scouting is everywhere.
0: 1-2 pitch. Páez swings and he pokes it foul at the plate. Just got the end of the bat on it. 100. We'll do it again. 1-2 on Andy Páez.
1: Páez is fighting for his life. He's trying to stay inside it. And it's tough to do on a sinker down and in with the way this movement comes out.
0: Muncy off second. Guerrero, the pitch. And it's low. That was a slider, 93 from Tyron Guerrero. 2-2, the count on Andy Páez. And now stepping off is Guerrero. Jake Bennett started. Justin Slayton went a third of an inning, and now Guerrero. Muncy leads at second base. Guerrero the high set. The 2-2 to Pias. Swing and a tapper foul to plate. 102. Just lighting up the radar gun is Tyron Guerrero.
1: Yeah, now he doesn't really have a four-seamer, but if he did, this would be the time to use it. Top of the zone, 104, four-seam. Pies is literally swinging an uppercut trying to get to the sinker.
0: Right-handed hitter waits. Eighth pitch of the at-bat. Guerrero. Again the 2-2. Swing and another foul first base side. This one popped into the second deck behind the Boston dugout. Only one pitch in this at-bat has been below 100. It was the slider at 93.
1: Yeah. Well, Paz has definitely seen his sinker, and he's still late on it, but he's making contact.
0: Muncy still out there at second base. Two down. Guerrero, the 2-2 again. Swing and hook down the right side. Fair into the corner by Pias. Muncy rounding third. He will score. Cruising into second base. Great at bat by Andy Pias. Lines it down the left field line. He's driven in three tonight. An RBI double here with two outs. And it's 6-4 Red Sox.
1: Well, he's trying to throw something else. And probably the challenge with Guerrero is pitches kind of look the same. It's a similar spot, and he hung the slider just trying to give Pies something different, but Pies had that low swing plane going the whole at bat. That's why I mentioned the four-seamer top of the zone, which doesn't exist, is a pitch he might consider adding because there's no way Pies would have been able to catch up to that.
0: On the ninth pitch of the at-bat is Andrew Bailey, pitching coach for the Red Sox, out to the mound. And five consecutive fouls. Pies put one down the left field line into the corner for an RBI double.
1: Yeah, I mean, great job by Pies. You got to give him a lot of credit. 102, 103, and stayed back just long enough on the slider to get the big hit.
0: Tommy Edman, the hitter, the tying run of the plate for the Dodgers. Edman, 0-for-3 tonight, batting left against the righty Guerrero, who delivers low and away at 102 for ball one. Six, four. Red Sox, the pitch. Edman in the air, playable, shallow center field. And Rafaela drifting with it over toward right center, makes the catch, side retired. But a run on two hits for the Dodgers. They leave a runner. We are through seven in L.A. 6-4 Red Sox. 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
0: New pitcher for the Dodgers. We go to the 8-6-4 Red Sox. Durbin, Monasterio, Duran against Wyatt Mills in the ballgame for L.A. Only for the stretch, and the funky righty drills Caleb Durbin with the first pitch and the second Boston batter that's been hit tonight. And Durbin is on a hit-by-pitch from Wyatt Mills.
1: Mills had a submarine delivery, really, you know, almost not quite underhand, but definitely sidearm. And he ran that two-seamer in on Durbin, just lost it. It went up and in, hit him in the tricep, and Boston's got something going.
0: Now it's Andrew Monasterio, 0-for-2 with a hit-by-pitch in the third inning. The right-handed batter looks at a strike, slung in there, a slider from Mills. Kyle Hurt went two innings, struck out four, giving up the homer to Duran. And Mills, the fifth L.A. pitcher of the night. He's only pitched four and a third innings with the Dodgers this year, and he makes the sideways move to first, and he throws sidewinding to the plate, does the same thing to first base.
1: Yeah, and AAA put some pretty big strikeout numbers up. You know, hence the promotion, but he was getting a lot of swing and miss.
0: On the belt, one strike pitch. Monasterio fouls it back. Sinker at 90, it's 0-2. And Mills, the 31-year-old, has spent most of the year, as Doug told you, AAA Oklahoma City. He's pitched briefly in the big leagues with the Mariners and the Royals. And back in the bigs for the first time since he was with Kansas City in 2022. Another foul back by Monasterio.
1: Well, he's got, from that angle that he throws at, this sidearm delivery, sinker, slider, four-seamer, and a sweeper.
0: Giovanni Morgan is up in the Red Sox bullpen right now. Left-hander getting loose. The 0-2, Monasterio reaches for it and fouls it back over the screen behind the plate into the second deck. We'll do it again. Red Sox got two in the first against Emmett Sheehan. Two on RBI singles from Yoshida and Durbin. It stayed a 2-0 ball game until the bottom of the third when the Dodgers got three. RBI for Eliezer Alfonso and a ground out, a two-run single by Andy Pyles. Monasterio golfs this one, foul first base side into the crowd by about seven rows. Stayed 3-2, not for long. Three solo homers by Boston in the third. Rafaela, Abreu, and then Yoshida. And Rafaela and Abreu went back-to-back on consecutive pitches.
1: Yeah, that chased Emmett Sheehan out of the game pretty much shortly thereafter.
0: Durbin at first, the 0-2, another foul back into the second deck behind the plate by Monasterio. We'll do it again. 15th for Rafaela, who's hit four home runs in this series. 17th for Willier Abreu, and then the fifth for Yoshida. It stayed 5-3 until the sixth inning when the Red Sox got another solo homer, the 14th from Jarren Duran. 0-2, Monasterio takes way outside. Lunging forward is Alfonso. And a slider that was like a frisbee.
1: Oh, yeah. This is not necessarily very comfortable for right-handed batters. Monasterio is staying in there really well. He's looking away, and he's been able to fight off some tough pitches.
0: 1-2, way outside. Sinker that time, 92 from Mills. It's 2-2. It was 6-3 until the Dodgers got a run on the bottom of the seventh. The RBI double by Andy Pyles. 6-4, Red Sox in the eighth. Durbin at first, Freeman holding. And the 2-2 runner goes, swinging a high chop toward third. Muncy waiting for it to come down, even with the bag. Rifles to first, not in time. Pound running the ball into the ground, and it shot up way into the air, and Muncy had to wait for it. Infield hit for Monasterio. The Red Sox have two on with nobody out for Durant.
1: Well, it's a good idea just to put someone in motion just to keep the action going. And, you know, especially a guy who's going to get a lot of ground balls. So that took away any double play or any force. And then they had to try to get Monasterio. And he had to wait a long time for that ball to come down. And by the time he did, it's too late.
0: On the ninth pitch of the at-bat, Durant homered in the sixth. He is 1-for-3. Left-handed swinger. Wyatt Mills, corners playing up a bit. Durant squares, bunts it toward third, but it goes foul.
1: Yeah, getting the sacrifice going here, and he squared early, and not a bad bunt attempt, but he tried to be too fine, and it ended up hugging the line and rolling foul. You know, in that case, you just kind of get it in the grass, make him field it, and just advance the runners. Don't need the perfect angle. You just need to put them in a position to be able to have to field it. And he's fast, so he's going to make it interesting at first base.
0: Freeman creeping up at first. Muncy hanging near the bag a bit at third. Bunt toward third. Mills cuts it off. The pitcher sidewinds it to first, and a dangerous grab by Edmund at first, who luckily got his arm out of the way. It almost got run into by Duran. As Duran hustling up the first baseline, who runs well. And Mills, again, coming from the side, he's all over the place.
1: Yeah, he throws around the bases like he pitches. He threw a sidearm throw, and it sailed up the line sort of on the home plate side of first base. And that is a scary situation for a right-handed throwing first baseman because his glove hand is in the lane. So he reaches out as Duran's coming through, and then at the last minute just pulls his arm out of the way. So pretty scary there, but nice athletic play by Edmund and retiring the out.
0: Mound visit for the catcher, Alfonso. And now the pitching coach, Mark Pryor, heading out to the mound. It's a pinch hitter coming up for the Red Sox here with one out after the sacrifice by Duran. Durbin at third, Monasterio at second. And it's Anthony Siegler hitting for Boston, batting for the catcher, Narvaez. Siegler, just one for his last 18. Former Yankees first-round draft pick back in 2018, broke in with the Brewers last year. And the 27-year-old came over in that big trade in February between the Red Sox and the Brewers. The Dodgers pulling the infield up here with one out. Siegler in 34 games, hitting .239 with three homers. Switch hitter batting from the left against the sidewinder Mills. Third base side of the mound and the pitch. And Siegler takes way inside, gets away from Alfonso and a wild pitch. Scores the runner from third. Durbin is in. Monasterio goes to third, 7-4 Red Sox.
1: Well, that's not what the Dodgers were scripting on the mound visit, but he overthrew that ball trying to really keep it down on a slider and just yanked it. And it really almost hit Siegler, let alone getting by the catcher, Alfonso, back to the backstop.
0: One out, 1-0 the count on Siegler. Monasterio at third, the pitch in there from Mills for a called strike, 1-1.
1: And Siegler's really good at going to left field as a left-handed batter. He punches the ball the other way, and with infield in, that could pay some big dividends for him.
0: 1-1. Siegler straightens up at a fastball up and in, 2-1. Siegler is from Fort Defiance, Arizona.
1: All right.
0: Almost on the New Mexico border on the northeast side of Arizona, although he grew up in the southeast but was born out west.
1: It's kind of an oxymoron, right? Fort Defiance? Aren't you defiant if you have a fort?
0: 2-1 pitch is fouled back into the second deck. Not a very big town, Fort Defiance, Arizona, just in case you were wondering.
1: Yes.
0: But you know who he's named after? Tony Phillips.
1: Oh, that's a good one.
0: Tony Phillips was good friends with Siegler's dad.
1: All right, heck of a player.
0: It's 2-2. Outside, popped off the glove. Alfonso can't find it, and trotting in and scoring is Monasterio. 8-4 Red Sox. Another gift for Boston. fastball that time charged to Eliezer Alfonso.
1: Yeah, I mean, he just clanked it. You know, he seemed like he caught it off his thumb, so he's shaking it off. But it looked like he thought it was going to sink away, and it broke back in, and he overreached and ended up hitting his thumb on the glove. So he was shaking it off. He's still kind of wincing. But even then, regardless, that's a run for the Red Sox.
0: Full count, one out on Sigler.
1: That's weird, right? They bunt the guys over, and then they just both score without the batter doing a thing.
0: just standing there.
1: Just standing there. Wild pitch, pass ball, two runs score.
0: 8-4, Red Sox going for the sweep. Mills, the pitch. Sigler got under this one. Fly ball pushing toward foul ground. Teoscar Hernandez in fair territory. About 10 feet fair inside the left field line, makes the catch, and there's two outs. But what energy that there was in this ballpark, Doug, after the Dodgers got a run on the bottom of the seventh. The Dodgers trying to creep back has been completely sucked out of Dodger Stadium.
1: Yeah, I mean, because it's just a stunning way to just give up two runs. You know, you battle back. Now you're looking for a big pitch ground ball, and you just give away two runs.
0: Now it's Nick Sogard for Boston. He looks at a strike from Mills on a slider from the sidewinding right-hander. We're about 20 hours away from the deadline. Trade deadline tomorrow afternoon. One strike pitch. Hit on the ground, left side, backhanded by Betts. Ranging to his right, throws across his body off balance, gets away from Freeman, who is lunging up the right field line behind first. And Sogard is on here with two outs for the Red Sox. That was not an easy play for Betts, throwing back across his body and the throw pulling Freeman wide of the bag.
1: Yeah, but it's still a play to make, I mean, or at least be on target. And look, Betts has been incredible. What a story to play short, convert, become a gold glove candidate. This is a backhand play, and when he threw it, he just yanked it, and it went way up the line. Freeman tried to come off and stabbed at it, but it was already way too far up the right field line.
0: Error charge to Betts. Sogard is on with two outs, and now it's Sadon Rafaela. 1-for-4, the home run. Right-handed batter, upright stance, the pitch, and Rafaela hooks it foul, hits sharply past third. Over near where the rolled-up tarp would be, had there been a tarp here at Dodger Stadium.
1: Interesting. I mean, Rafael is not afraid to swing. I mean, he's swinging up there. And this is probably a good guy to try to steal a base off. He's pretty slow to the plate. He's got that long delivery with a long reach. Probably very hard for a catcher to transition.
0: The pitch. Rafaela pokes one past first, foul off the end of the bat. And it's 0-2 on the Red Sox center fielder. Red Sox will have an off day tomorrow. They'll host the White Sox coming up this week. The Dodgers, after wrapping up this series, will head to Chicago and play the Cubs at Wrigley Field, with Scoobel making his Dodgers debut Tuesday night at Wrigley. The pitch, and just reaching for it, and foul into the second deck off the end of the bat from Rafaela. He'll be opposed by Javier Assad on Tuesday night.
1: I mean, Wrigley Field, pretty special.
0: Dodger debut for Scoobel, who is here in uniform after the trade last night. The pitch, and Rafaela shoots one the other way to right center. Into the alleyway, around second. Sogard breaks for third as Andy Pies cuts it off into the alleyway. And second hit for Sadon Rafaela. And the Red Sox just keep coming at the Dodgers tonight.
1: Yeah, I mean, they're showing a lot of the ways they pull this off. Now, the power game was impressive today, but this is a great piece of hitting by Rafaela. This is a slider up from a sidearmer. He stayed on it, stayed balanced, and just got barrel into right center. Just hit it where it was pitched.
0: Now it's Willier Abreu, 2-for-3 with a home run. He's also walked tonight. He scored two runs. Left-handed batter in the pitch, way inside, ball one to Abreu, throws the hands up to avoid getting hit.
1: The thing about Abreu was interesting is he wanted to really establish that he can hit left-handers, and he worked really hard this offseason setting up extreme scenarios to try to learn how to hit lefties consistently.
0: Pitch popped up, foul back this way, and just to our left.
1: Ooh. And he set up like a pitching machine where the pitcher's arm was like almost behind his head. You know, he made it these extreme angles, and he's destroying left-handed pitching this year, 336, but then he's only hitting 206 against righties. So he might have overshot it a little bit.
0: That's this offseason. He's going to make that adjustment.
1: Yes.
0: Fouled back into the left again as we pause 10 seconds for station identification. 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Runners at the corners, two outs, 8-4 Red Sox. The pitch outside from Wyatt Mills. 93 from the sidewinding righty. It's 2-2. Red Sox, after that 10-17 start, have gone 50-34 since Chad Tracy taken over and trying to add to and sweep the Dodgers in L.A. The pitch. Hit in the air, playable shallow center, charging in is Paez. They'll get there and make a one-handed catch to retire the side. Two more for the Red Sox. We go to the bottom of the eight. Freeman, Betts, Tucker coming up for L.A. 8-4 Red Sox. 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
0: To the bottom of the eighth, 8-4 Red Sox. New pitcher is Giovanni Moran for Boston. The lefty comes in after an inning from Tyron Guerrero. 1.96 ERA for Moran, his 29th appearance. As a reliever, a swing and a miss. Alex Call pinch hitting for Freddie Freeman here to open up the bottom of the eighth. 8-4 Red Sox. 244 the homer for Call. An interesting substitution for the Dodgers makes you scratch your head a bit here. Moran the pitch. And that's low, ball one. 1-1 the count. As Moran has also been a starter this year. But he's been so effective out of the bullpen. 1-1 pitch to Call is low and in, 2-1. Call is just one for his last 15, hasn't played much recently.
1: Yeah, this guy gives you a lot of good at-bats. I mean, he's going to work his walks. He's going to swing at good pitches.
0: Call lines it to left. Back and toward the corner goes Duran. It's over his head, up against the fence. Picked up on the warning track by Duran, and Call hustles into second base. And a leadoff double to open up the bottom of the eighth for the Dodgers.
1: Yeah, I mean, he's a good player, and I'm sure his name and his name has been floated out there. Different teams showing interest because he's kind of stuck behind a logjam, but he's still on this team, and he just makes stuff happen.
0: Leadoff double hit number 9 for L.A., and now it's Mookie Betts who's 0 for 3 tonight. Third base side of the hill for Giovanni Moran. The pitch, and Betts takes a strike top of the zone.
1: Betts has had some good swings tonight. I mean, he really has hit the ball hard, so definitely heading in the right direction. Moran's got a lot of pitches. Four-seamer, changeup, cutter, sinker, sweeper.
0: Greg Weissert up in the Red Sox bullpen as the one-strike pitch to Betts in there for a strike. And a fastball that's quickly 0-2 on Mookie. Away from second, Call, the pinch hit double. And off the end of the bat, cute foul by Betts over near first base. Do it again here. 0-2 on Mookie. And the Dodgers do have to play tomorrow night at Wrigley. You're wondering, is L.A. maybe giving Freddie an inning or two off here to end the game? Did he tweak something as Kike Hernandez has moved out on deck for the Dodgers? 0-2 pitch in the dirt. Knocked down by the new catcher, Connor Wong, leaning to his right. And it's 1-2.
1: Yeah, I don't know. That play that at first when Betts threw made the error, you know, he reached and thought maybe he was going to try to go for it. Then he kind of, almost like he threw his glove at it. He fully got out there and then just kind of like lunged for it. I don't know if that did something, but... He was definitely walking off the field.
0: The pitch. Betts takes high and away. A fastball. 2-2 the count on Mookie. So Kike Hernandez, who's been banged up, you're wondering, well, he crushes left-handed pitching but wasn't in the starting lineup. And Dave Roberts wasn't sure if he'd have him available tonight or not. The 2-2. Swing and a ground ball to the left side. To his right, gobbled up as Monasterio gets in front of it. Toward the hole, throws out Betts. He holds Call at second base, and there's one out.
1: And Betts, he's hit 3 balls on the screws, so it's a positive day, even though he's not gotten any results. But he's hit the ball hard, and something he hadn't done a lot, at least consistently, against lefties this year.
0: Now it's Kike Hernandez pinch hitting for Kyle Tucker. Limited opportunities. Kike with a homer. He's driven in 2, hitting .417. Got a late start to the year. The right-handed batter takes high. Changeup from Moran for ball 1. As he was activated off the injured list last Tuesday with a left oblique. But he only played in like 2 games in May because of a left elbow injury. 1-0 pitch, and Hernandez fouls it back out of play. Into the second deck. It's 1-1.
1: Well, it's no shock as you get older because Kike Hernandez does not get cheated at the plate. I mean, he's swinging hard. And definitely he's putting a lot of time in this game. He's many years.
0: 1-1. Kike takes low and in a changeup. 2-1 the count. Dodgers, who are neck and neck with the Brewers for the best record in baseball and vying for the number 1 seed in the National League. Final couple of months of the season. Hernandez rockets that one foul past third.
1: Yeah, I mean, the Brewers just keep winning. And, you know, they've won that division many years in a row.
0: Although the Miz and the Brewers were shut out by the Angels today down the road 3-0.
1: Well, Miz was still pretty dominant. 2 hits, 7 innings. I think 10 punch outs, so he was nasty.
0: 2-2 on the ground. Stationed toward the middle of the diamond, fielded by the second baseman, Sogard. And he throws out Kike Hernandez. His call breaks for third. There's two away. Now it's Teoscar Hernandez.
1: And the Brewers broke through last year. They won that round. They beat the Cubs. They got to the NLCS. So they're trying to figure out how to take the next step. And Skubal wasn't part of that equation.
0: Do they need to add a pitcher?
1: I'm sure they would love to. You know, I'm sure they'd love to add a little bit more power. But they're a really good team that would love to just get a hair better.
0: Red Sox are going to the bullpen. 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Two outs, last of the eighth. 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
14: Nick DeLuca in our Baseball Tonight studios have another starter on the move. The Braves are acquiring Tyler Malley from the Giants, righty Anthony Molina, the return for San Francisco. Malley has a 5.13 ERA in 18 starts this season, at a 2.18 ERA in 86 innings a year ago. Back to L.A. with Roxy.
0: All right, Nick, here's Teoscar Hernandez climbing in for the Dodgers. 8-4 Red Sox, two gone last of the eighth inning. Alex Call, the runner at third for L.A. Greg Weissert, the new pitcher, and he delivers a called strike on a sinker in there to Teoscar Hernandez, who's 1-for-3 with a run tonight. 46th appearance for Weissert and a 3.95 ERA. The righty from the belt. One strike pitch. Hernandez fouls it back and out of play. It's 0-2.
1: And Weissert, when he comes set, he's facing effectively the third base dugout. It looks like he's pitching into the dugout. Very simple delivery. Comes set, angles off, leg kick from a stretch position. And from that position, he throws a lot of pitches. Sinker, four-seamer, sweeper, changeup, slider, even a curveball.
0: He's got everything in the back pocket.
1: Oh, yeah.
0: 0-2 to Teoscar. And that's outside with a fastball, 1-2. Giovanni Moran went two-thirds of an inning. Weissert, the fifth Boston pitcher of the night. Weissert, here comes the 1-2. High and away to Teoscar Hernandez, 95, 2-2.
1: Well, when you start that close, I mean, he's so close to the hitter, you could read his name. But then he comes set and then whips it around and throws across his body.
0: The pitch. Teoscar, a bouncer to third, fielded deep behind the bag by Durbin. Throws to first in the stretch on the right field side of first base by Contreras for the out. And the side is retired. One hit, one left. We go to the ninth in L.A. 8-4 Red Sox. 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
0: We go to the ninth. 8-4 Red Sox. Contreras, Yoshida, Durbin for Boston. Wyatt Mills continues on the hill for the Dodgers. Contreras 0-4 tonight. The right-handed batter looks at a strike on a sweeper. It's 0-1. A couple of defensive changes for L.A. Kike Hernandez stays in to play first base. And Alex Call remains in the game. He's in right. Mills, the one-strike pitch. Contreras takes way outside, 1-1. But it really is amazing to see what Boston has done, considering that rough start. They were 10-17. They were getting crushed. In the media in Boston, the fans were all over them. 1-1 pitch, and that's in tight to Contreras on a sinker. It's 2-1.
1: Yeah, you know, they fire a long-standing manager that won a World Series there, and it was like, what's next? And it didn't start off right away, and then they started to put it together, particularly with the bats.
0: 2-1, swing and a mighty cut at a sweeper. It's 2-2.
1: Well, they were in the sellers column. You know, it was looking like desperate measures, and there was discussions like who would go and pick this team apart, and then all of a sudden things turned around.
0: 2-2. Swing and a tip into the glove, chasing a high fastball, and Contreras is down on strikes. And there's one gone here in the ninth.
1: And I went, you know, I called two of the games in that Yankee sweeps, the four-game sweep at Fenway, and, you know, they were doing everything. You know, the big comeback, the big pitch, capitalizing on Yankee mistakes. It looked like a playoff atmosphere, and I was like, wow, this is a team that's, you know, almost out of it the way they were playing up until that point.
0: Here's the left-handed batting. Yoshida looks at a strike on a slider. 2-for-4, the home run, also an RBI single for Yoshida tonight. The Red Sox, if they finish this one off, that'll put them 50-34 since Chad Tracy took over. Outside to Yoshida, 1-1.
1: Yeah, those are some big numbers. Those are playoff numbers for sure.
0: At what point do they just name him the manager, not the interim manager anymore?
1: That's a good question.
0: 1-1. Swing and a foul straight back, chasing a high fastball. 1-2, the count on Yoshida. Trade deadline tomorrow. We'll see if the Red Sox try to do anything else. They made the move for Curtis Mead, who's already on the injured list. The pitch, way outside, 2-2 the count. You have any good personal stories of the trade deadline?
1: Yeah, I mean, I was traded at the deadline from the Rangers to the Cubs 2003, and probably saw it coming on some level. I didn't know where I would go, but I sensed that we were out of it, so
0: 2-2. That's high to Yoshida.
1: So the GM was John Hart, and he called me, and he had me guess where he traded me. Yeah, he didn't tell me.
0: How quickly did you get it?
1: Well, he finally hinted and said, well, it's one of the former teams you played for.
0: 3-2. Yoshida serves this one down the left side that peels off foul.
1: So I told him not Philly, and I love Philly from all of my career, but I had turned down a better offer in the offseason to not go to Philly, to go to Texas, because I felt like I would start in Texas. So that would have been ridiculous to take a worse contract and then get traded back to the team who can now pay you less. And he said, no, you know, the Cubs, we traded you back to Chicago.
0: 3-2, and that's outside. Yoshida draws a walk. And a one-out base runner for the Red Sox here in the ninth is Caleb Durbin coming up.
1: And I think the thing that's, you know, not talked about enough is it's a huge disruption in your life. You know, this is like, you know, Scooble shows up, but, you know, guys have families and they're trying to figure stuff out. You got to ship cars and, yeah, you're paid, you're compensated. It's great life. But at the same time, you know, you got to learn a whole new system. You don't know anybody. You walk in the locker room.
0: Called strike to Durbin, top of the zone with a slider.
1: You know, you're trying to figure out, like.
0: And Durbin's challenging.
1: Let's see what he got here.
0: Oh, he wins the challenge. It's high. It's a ball.
1: So it's tough. Like, where are you going to live? Where is Scubo going to live? Like, you know, you're sleeping on someone's couch. You're in a hotel for a couple days. You know, you just.
0: I have a feeling he won't be on somebody's couch. Just a hunch.
1: Yeah, I mean, he could buy the couch, you know. It's
0: 1-0 pitch. Way outside to Durbin, it's 2-0.
1: It's disorienting. And not everybody is Tarik Skubal getting traded, right? Like, I got traded and I was hot. I was playing really well as a starter, and I went and ended up becoming a role player. So I was like, well, I'm a free agent, and this is good because I'm in a playoff team, but I'm also bad for my personal chance of becoming a free agent.
0: Way inside to Durbin, 3-0 the count.
1: So one man's trash is another man's treasure, but I ended up becoming a platoon player in Chicago after hitting almost 400 for the Rangers in July. So that, you know, so you're kind of like, yeah, it's good, but is it good when you don't, the phone doesn't ring in the offseason?
0: Called strike on a fastball right in there from Mills, 3-1 on Durbin.
1: So, you know, I think, you know, those things are challenging, and a lot of, you know, I talked to a lot of these managers, Aaron Boone, Chad Tracy, about it, and people's lives are turned upside down. They are.
0: 3-1. Way high to Durbin on a fastball. And back-to-back walks with one out. Now Monasterio coming up for Boston. I love the story. I love might not be the right word, but I was very interested in the story that Chad Tracy told us pregame last year when he was managing in the minors at AAA.
1: Oh, yeah.
0: That the Red Sox made a trade at the deadline, and he had to bring three players into his office to tell them they had been traded. They went in the same trade.
1: And, yeah, they were two were in the lineup, and one was in the bullpen getting ready for the game.
0: This was like a half an hour before first pitch.
1: Yeah.
0: Called strike to Monasterio.
1: Oh,
0: singled,
1: yeah.
0: And scored in the eighth.
1: Well, the thing that was crazy for me is I got traded. I go to my locker to get my stuff, and it's all boxed up. It was all boxed up.
0: They knew before you.
1: Yeah.
0: Way outside to Monasterio on a sweeper. It's 1-1.
1: I mean, I was gone, just gone. And it was right out of, like, the disgruntled employee handbook. Like, they were, like, escorting me out of there, you know. I was like, wow. I mean, all of a sudden, you're just invisible.
0: 1-1 pitch. Monasterio takes it high. Fastball, it's 2-1.
1: So I think that that's something to, you know, think about. I know we're, you know, talking a lot about all these megastars moving, but there's a bunch of minor leaguers that are totally trying to figure out how to get to Shreveport.
0: Way inside, Monasterio jackknifes out of the way of a sinker. It's 3-1. Yeah, you just think about it at the major league level, right? Scooble goes, or this trade, or that trade. But it's the prospects that really have to do a lot of the work, because, look, in a lot of cases, the major leaguers are probably married, or they have somebody helping them with logistics for everything. Called strike to Monasterio in a full count. Not necessarily the same for the minor league guys.
1: Well, you might have a language barrier. You know, you might have, I mean, all kind of stuff. is wild. And you know, it's there's a heartbreak if this is the only organization you knew.
0: The pitch. Monasterio lines it to left, right at Teoscar Hernandez, and makes the catch chest high for the out. Runners retreat. Yoshida to second, Durbin to first, two gone. And that'll be Jaron Duran for Boston.
1: I mean, I was traded twice, and I was upset both times. You know, the offseason traded to the Phillies, my childhood favorite team. But I thought I'd finally crack through with the Cubs to be a starter, and then they traded me. And my grandfather passed away 24 hours before that. So I was just not in a good place about it. And then the Rangers, I was playing well, and then I got traded to be a bench player. That was also very tough.
0: Duran swings and got under it. A major league pop-up. Foul ground near the Boston dugout, first base side of the side warning track. One-handed catch by Kike Hernandez, the first baseman to retire the side. Boston leaves two. We're going to the bottom of the ninth. 8-4 Red Sox. 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
0: We go to the bottom of the ninth at Dodger Stadium. Red Sox looking to sweep the Dodgers. 8-4, they lead it. Garrett Whitlock on to close it out. Phenomenal numbers for Whitlock. A 2.02 ERA in 40 innings. 42 strikeouts, 6 walks. Max Muncy leads off the bottom of the ninth for L.A. 2-for-3 has scored 2 runs. Left-handed batter skies the first pitch. Behind third, into foul ground. Crossing over is Durbin. And he makes the catch about 5 feet foul behind the infield dirt. One pitch, one out, bottom of the ninth.
1: Yeah, Muncy hits some of the highest pop-ups you'll ever see. I mean, just up there forever.
0: Eliezer Alfonso, the batter, 0-for-3 with an RBI. Well, the Red Sox, if they can win again, it is amazing, this surge.
1: I mean, surge and then the confidence. They're beating really good teams. They're sweeping good teams on the road.
0: They've won their last 9 series. A grounder to first, handled deep behind the bag by Contreras. Underhands to Whitlock at the bag. 2 outs on 3 pitches, and now it's Ohtani. 2 outs, bottom of the ninth. During this run where they have won 9 consecutive series, they have swept the Yankees, They have swept the White Sox in Chicago and swept Tampa Bay, and now on the verge of sweeping the Dodgers.
1: I mean, yeah, this is something.
0: Whitlock, strike one to Ohtani on a fastball right in there, 95. Ohtani singled in the first, 1-for-3.
1: Yeah, Whitlock, sinker, slider, changeup.
0: One strike pitch, low to Ohtani on a slider. It's 1-1.
1: Slider's nasty. It's his kind of go-to pitch when he needs to, but you know, he's become a real staple in this. He stabilizes this bullpen.
0: Only for the stretch, Whitlock. First base side of the mound. The 1-1 to Ohtani. Swing and a foul, third base side, up into the third deck, and it's 1-2 on Shohei Ohtani. But the Red Sox gunning for their fifth straight win to make it 7 out of 8, trying to go to 14-3 since the All-Star break and win 23 of their last 26. Yet they still trail the Yankees and the Rays in the AL East.
1: I mean, that's how bad their start was, you know, but

0: Andy Páez, who's driven in three of the four Dodger runs in the ballgame. So the Yankees will move to within 2.5 of Tampa Bay, and the Red Sox will go to 5 back of Tampa Bay with the win and climb 9 over.
1: Andy Páez.
0: Here is Páez. Two outs, a runner at first. Ohtani, not being held, takes off. Páez fouls a fastball straight back. It's 0-1. By the way, what a series it's going to be when the Brewers come here in a couple weeks for 4 against the Dodgers.
2: Ooh. Yep, that's going to be a good one.
0: 4-game set with Milwaukee. One strike pitch, Ohtani goes, called strike to Páez, and on defensive indifference, Shohei takes second base. Dodgers down to their last strike. Páez 2-for-4 tonight. 8-4 Red Sox here in the last of the ninth inning. Garrett Whitlock, not a save situation. The pitch. Páez swing and a miss. Struck him out, 97, and the Red Sox have swept the Dodgers, and Boston continues their winning ways.
2: I'll tell you, the Red Sox are just, you know, they're just at another level right now, and there's no question that they have found something, and part of that is they've gotten their offense going. Today was it was a long ball, a bunch of solo home runs, but they did the quick strike, and give Jake Bennett a lot of credit because although he wasn't exceptionally sharp, he held it together, and then after that big inning, you just put up quiet zeros after, and it allowed the Red Sox offense to just tack on, one after the other. And so the power game really shined through here. And Yoshida, the two hits. Abreu, the two hits. Rafaela, the two hits. The middle of their order just did a lot of damage. And, you know, they picked up the pieces with Duran at the bottom. So this was a complete victory for the Boston Red Sox. And this is just how they've been playing for the last basically 5 weeks.
0: Jake Bennett, the winner. The rookie is now 7-4. Emmett Sheehan takes the loss. So 5 straight for Boston, 7 out of 8, 14-3 since the break. They are 23-3 in their last 26 games.
2: I mean, those numbers are just eye-popping. I mean, yes, can you sustain a whatever 800 winning percentage? No, but you can raise the expectations and the bar where you're playing 600 baseball, 550 baseball, and they keep doing that, they're going to be right where they want to be come postseason time.
0: They are 31-13 in their last 44 road games. Have the best road record in the American League now, 35th road victory for Boston, and they just keep coming. And this is a machine that's just dialed in right now. And the Boston Red Sox win again. They sweep the Dodgers. 4 homers for Boston in the ballgame. Seidan Rafaela hit his 15th. Willy Abreu, number 17. Masataka Yoshida hit his 5th. And also Jaron Duran hit his 14th for the Red Sox in an 8-4 win here in L.A. For my partner, Doug Glanville, our producer, Owen Murphy, and engineer, Rick Cutler, Roxy Bernstein from Dodger Stadium in L.A. as we go to Nick DeLuca in the studio with the postgame show. Nick.
3: Thanks so much, Roxy. 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Up next, tonight's game flow. The Red Sox leave L.A. with a sweep against the defending champs. 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
4: Nick DeLuca back here in our Baseball Tonight studios. Two of the best teams in baseball opening August with a series finale on Sunday night. Red Sox looking to stay red hot, winners of 22 of 25 coming in with a chance to send the Dodgers to a second weekend sweep this season. 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Lots of excitement in L.A. after acquiring Tarek Skubal on Saturday. Unfortunately, he was not the starter tonight. Red Sox bats ready for Emmett Sheehan. Traffic on the bases in the first. Masataka Yoshida opening the scoring in the opening inning.
5: Going the other way, and it's through into left for a hit. Yoshida rounding third. Rafaela racing home. Stopping at second is Abreu. And a two-out RBI single. Punched the other way by Yoshida. 1-0 Red Sox in the first.
4: 22nd RBI for Yoshida on the season. Carving out a role in the Sox lineup. Boston not done in the first. Caleb Durbin would tack on an RBI single. Two-zip after one can only hold down the Dodger offense for so long. Bottom two, L.A. on the board thanks to an Eliezer Alfonso RBI ground out. Then Andy Páez brought two more to the plate.
5: Two balls, two strikes, two outs. The pitch, swinging a grounder to first. Pass the diving Contreras down the right field line. In to score to Oscar Hernandez. Muncy coming home. He scores standing up. Around to third goes Ohtani, and Páez delivers. The two out single the other way, and it's 3-2 Dodgers.
4: Great season continuing for the L.A. center fielder. Dodgers on top for the first time in the ballgame. Did not last long. Top three, Seydon Rafaela homer pushed Boston to a win on Friday night. Two more on Saturday, and on Sunday, why not?
5: Sheehan kicks the 1-1. Swinging a ball drilled to left. Going back on it is Hernandez. He watches it fly. Into the left field bleachers. Rafaela homers again. Game in L.A. is Seydon Rafaela's 15th of the year.
4: What a weekend for Rafaela. Four homers in the series. Second player with four homers in an interleague series against the Dodgers ever, joining Nelson Cruz with the Mariners in 2015. Next batter, Willier Abreu.
5: First pitch drilled out toward right center and deep. Abreu goes back to back with Rafaela. Boston reclaims a lead. 4-3 Red Sox.
4: 17th for Abreu. He and Rafaela going back-to-back, and the Red Sox regaining the lead. Didn't take long to add to it.
5: Sheehan winds the 2-1 pitch. Swing and a ball. Hit well to right toward the line. Hooking. Gone. Home run. Third solo shot for the Red Sox in the third. Fifth for Yoshida, and it's 5-3 Red Sox.
4: Yoshida leaving the yard, third homer in the span of seven pitches. Before June 10th, the Red Sox had only hit three homers in an entire game three times. Yoshida home run, the play of the game, brought to you by Grainger. 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Night done for Emmett Sheehan after that. Rocky outing, five earned in 2 2/3. Gave up six hits, three leaving the ballpark. Three spot for the Sox, staking them to a two-run lead. Would stay there until the sixth. Jaron Duran doing damage.
5: 0-2, swinging a ball, lifted out toward deep right center. Going back is Tucker to the track, looks up, gone, home run. Jarren Duran with his 14th home run, the fourth solo home run for the Red Sox. 6-3 Boston.
6: How about four long balls for Boston on the night? Had Jake Bennett in line for the win, going 5 2/3, three earned with four Ks. Still a three-run ball game into the seventh. Couple on in the bottom half. Andy Páez adding RBI number three with a double. Dodgers still down two. And a sloppy eighth for L.A. would extend the Sox lead. Wild pitch and pass ball, allowing two more runs to score. Four-run lead with three outs to get. Boston bringing out the brooms in L.A.
5: The pitch. Páez swing and a miss, struck him out, 97, and the Red Sox have swept the Dodgers, and Boston continues their winning ways.
7: I'll tell you, the Red Sox are just, you know, they're just at another level right now, and there's no question that they have found something.
6: Red Sox make it 23 wins in their last 26 games. Now a season-high 9 games over 500. Ninth consecutive series win. Dodgers swept for just the second time this season. Still one win shy of 70. Up next, we'll recap a packed Sunday across the majors. 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
5: Sheehan kicks the 1-1. Swinging a ball drilled to left. Going back on it is Hernandez. 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
6: 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Nick DeLuca back in our Baseball Tonight studios. Trade deadline fast approaching. Have another starter heading elsewhere. The Braves acquiring Tyler Mahle from the Giants, righty Anthony Molina. The return for San Francisco. He has a 5.13 ERA in 18 starts this season. Was great in limited action for the Rangers last year, a 2.18 ERA in 86 innings. Atlanta all over the Nats this weekend. Matt Olson mashing again.
0: Here's the 2-1 pitch. Here comes another one. Deep right field. Tie game on deck. It's two apiece. That was slugged to deep right field, and Olson punished it into the chop house.
6: 680, the Fan. Olson with a third straight home run in a third straight game, his longest streak this season, up to 31 on the year. Braves win it 4-2, their fifth straight win, completing the weekend sweep. Now, their second longest winning streak this season. The Yankees wrapping their series at Wrigley, found just enough offense.
21: Driven deep to left center field, on the run, PCA, looking up. See ya! A long home run for Caballero. And it is 2-0 Yanks.
6: Call from the Yes Network. Caballero, two-run shot held up. His first since July 6th. Strong start by Garrett Cole. 5 2/3, one earned. Yankees looking for some help for the lineup. Bringing in infielder Luis Garcia Jr. from the Nationals in a five-player deal. Garcia leading the NL in slugging percentage, hitting .283 with a career-high 23 home runs and an .873 OPS in 104 games this season. The Cubs getting righty Kevin Gausman from the Blue Jays. Gausman pitching to a 4.38 ERA in 23 starts in Toronto this season. Had an ERA under 4 in each of the previous 4 years for the Jays. The Rays bringing in Freddie Peralta in a trade with the Mets, hoping for better results as a Ray. Peralta with a career-worst 4.99 ERA this season, pitched to a 2.70 ERA last year in 33 starts in Milwaukee. The Rays with a rubber game against the White Sox this afternoon, but the Sox brought the bats.
22: And Vargas hits one in the air, deep left center field, way back there. It's a home run, a two-run blow to make it 9-0.
6: ESPN 1000, 9-1, your final. Andrew Benintendi, Everson Pereira going deep along with Vargas. Anthony Kay working 6 1/3, scoreless. The White Sox entering August in first place in the AL Central for the first time since 2021. They gain a game on the Twins. Minnesota walked off again in Seattle. 6-run rally in the final 2 innings, not enough. Colt Emerson, game-winning single. Cal Raleigh hitting a 3-run homer for the M's. The Astros make it 6 in a row, top the Rangers 7-3. How about Yordan Alvarez? 4 for 5, 3 doubles, 2 RBIs. His third career 3-double game, tying the most by an Astros player all time. The Rangers lose their 5th straight. That'll wrap it up for us today. Once again, the final score, the Red Sox complete the sweep in L.A., 8-4. Our next broadcast next Saturday when the Guardians take on the White Sox. Coverage beginning at 6:30 Eastern right here on ESPN Radio. 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Producer Renee Canales and technical director Nick Carty. I'm Nick DeLuca. 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
32: To our own conclusions, and we're working towards that. But it would have to be a really epic collapse from based on what I've seen so far for Kyler Murray to end up having a collectively worse performance in camp than J.J. McCarthy.
33: I mean, what an indictment
3: of J.J. McCarthy to have it phrased that way, that Kyler Murray is obviously the starter unless absolutely crumbles. And I don't know anyone that really thought J.J. McCarthy was that guy coming out of Michigan. That was a defense-led team. It was a run the ball, pound the ball with Blake Corum, and just beat the daylights out of your team. He was never that, like, NFL guy. And the Vikings had Sam Darnold. They had Kirk Cousins. And they're like, no, hey, who's the guy that we should take? It's the same, like, kind of thinking Atlanta had. And they go with J.J. McCarthy. And now they're in the situation where Kyler Murray's the savior to a team that also has some pretty good talent across the board.
8: Yeah, I mean, it's Kyler Murray. I mean, if I look at J.J. McCarthy, all the points you made about J.J. McCarthy, spot on. And he, you're talking about a quarterback whisperer in Kevin O'Connell. You know, this is he was the quarterback going into the season a couple of years ago, gets injured. So they apparently saw something in him, but it's definitely not what we saw on last year. You look at the numbers, he only completed 58% of his passes. He had 11 touchdowns to 12 interceptions. He's got an all-world wide receiver in Justin Jefferson. You want to make sure Jefferson is happy. So to me, I look at Kyler Murray. Yes, he's coming off a season where he was injured, but he's a guy that marginal, if you want to call it marginal success, that's fine, but he has had some success in the league. He's put up some pretty solid numbers, and to me, I mean, he's the guy. And by the way, I think Minnesota can be a contender in the NFC North, but it's got to be like Kyler Murray has to be your quarterback, not only starting the season, but throughout the course of the season.
3: Well, Kyler's a guy that can go out there and make plays. I don't know that he's going to take care of the ball particularly well or play within the system very well. You know, the last time we saw him play a full season, he threw for 3,800 yards, 21 touchdowns, 11 interceptions, and he has a propensity to get out of the system and not do what you're supposed to do. But if he can do that, the job's his, and he secures his future in this league as well, because he'll always have that ad lib ability. He'll always have the ability to make something out of nothing, and that's certainly valued in the NFL. J.J. McCarthy doesn't have that. He's got the ability to maybe lead a group because he's a tough, gritty guy, but at the end of the day, no one gives a damn how tough you are and how gritty you are if you're not any freaking good. And J.J.'s not that guy. We've seen Justin Jefferson get frustrated with his lack of talent several times through social media and on the bench. Like, Kyler's the guy, and his career needs it, too.
8: Do you agree with me that the Vikings can make a run, at least towards the NFC North, if Kyler Murray's your guy?
3: No. No. I think the other teams, I think the Packers and the Bears are too good. Even if the Bears regress, the Packers are going to be there, the Bears are going to be there, the Lions are going to be better. It's a tough division for a team that really needs to figure out the most important position in all of sports.
8: You're right. The Bears are going to be good. Packers are going to be good. Lions are going to bounce back. I agree with you right there, Will. He's Will Kunkel. I'm Donald Ware. Coming up, the Dodgers get swept, but they've got a bright new star coming to town. 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
10: I'm Ed Bankin. The trades continue even though the deadline is not till tomorrow. Some more moves were made tonight in baseball. As first reported by The Athletic and confirmed by ESPN, the Cubs are acquiring right-hander Kevin Gausman from the Blue Jays for a pair of minor league infielders, while the Braves have made it official, acquiring veteran pitcher Tyler Mahle from the Giants. The Yankees earlier acquired infielder Luis Garcia Jr. from the Nationals in exchange for four right-handed pitching prospects. Freddy Peralta is now on his way to Tampa. The Mets traded Peralta to the Rays in exchange for three minor leaguers. Meanwhile, Tarik Skubal is now a Dodger after last night's big trade. He is scheduled to make his first start for LA on Tuesday against the Cubs. And based on this weekend, the Dodgers are probably eager to get him in the rotation. They lose to the Red Sox 8-4 as they get swept in the weekend series. Meanwhile, Skubal's old team didn't miss him, at least for one day.
11: The pitch. Swung on, hammered to left. This ball's going to touch down, one hop the wall. Torres is in. Here comes Dingler. McGonagall goes to third, heading towards second and sliding in safely is Eduardo Valencia.
10: A call from 97-1 the ticket as the Tigers crush the A's 11-0. Also, the Astros beat the Rangers 7-3. Houston now 2.5 up on Texas in the American League West. In football news, Jadeveon Clowney is going back to Houston. He confirmed to the Houston Chronicle he's agreed to a contract with the Texans. WNBA tonight, the Valkyries defeat the Tempo 96-79. Wings over the Sun 83-73. Earlier, the Lynx go to 25-6, beating the Fever 108-100.
12: Hey, this is Rich Eisen. Coming up on Monday, Thursday Night Football's Andrew Whitworth joins us to talk some ball. It's baseball trade deadline day. My Atlanta Falcons preview and the actor LaMonica Garrett joins us to talk Lioness. That's Monday's Rich Eisen show on Disney Plus, the ESPN app, and ESPN Radio.

0: It's Sunday, August 2nd, 2026. And this is Game Night.
1: The pitch. Pies swing and a miss. Struck him out, 97. And the Red Sox have swept the Dodgers. And Boston continues their winning ways.
2: 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And there's no question that they have found something.
3: 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You heard it right here. Red Sox defeated the Dodgers 8-4. And as a matter of fact, the Red Sox are in their last 26 games are 23-3. 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We're presented by Progressive Insurance with Will Kunkel, who's making his ESPN Radio debut. Donald Ware with you, and it's always good to have on the line Doug Glanville, ESPN MLB analyst, joining us right now. Doug, as always, we appreciate the time. Your thoughts, I mentioned the record for the Red Sox. The Red Sox, again, get it done 8-4 over the Dodgers in L.A.
4: Yeah, well, welcome to Will, first of all. Congratulations.
5: Thank you, brother.
4: It's incredible what the Red Sox have been doing. And I caught the front end of this streak when they swept the Yankees at Fenway. And they won in, you know, the celebration after the walk-off was almost like, it was like playoff level. And you're sitting there going, this team is out of it. But they actually put it together offensively to complement what was already a very good team at stopping runs. They had good pitching. They had good defense, even after they lost Garrett Crochet, which was like the first day that Chad Tracy took the helm. And since then, you know, they've gotten, you know, Wilson Contreras going. They got Durbin going. Rafael has been excellent. And the offense has, you know, found ways to score without necessarily relying on the home run. And now they're just beating juggernauts. They swept the Dodgers. They beat up on the Rays. They've just beat good teams. And that just adds to the confidence in that this is real and not something that's just going to disappear.
6: So is Tarik Skubal now in town in Los Angeles, and they have the most formidable pitching rotation maybe we've ever seen. What were your thoughts, one, as an analyst when you saw that, but then also as a baseball fan, what were your thoughts with that trade?
4: As an analyst, I said for a long time that we can't be surprised if the Dodgers get Tarik Skubal. I mean, it's just the math of it, right? They have the resources. They have an incredible farm system. They have the leverage, and they're not pressed. This was sort of the one guy they would get. Otherwise, they didn't really feel like they needed to do a lot. So it seemed like they would be, you know, all in by Dodger standards, and then it was up to other teams to match that or beat it. So that sort of, you know, checked. It was more of the fan in me is sort of like, yeah, well, the Brewers or the Braves or these other teams that are really good, what would they do at a Tarik Skubal? They'd do a lot. You know, they get a bona fide ace, and they'd be able to put up, you know, whether it's Mizorowski and Skubal or Chris Sale and Skubal or whatever combo, a 1-2 punch to go up against the Dodgers. And all of a sudden now, you know, you have a chance to knock them out much more likely. So, you know, so a lot of markets I'm sure are out there like, well, you know, what do we need to do? I think the good news is there's a lot of really good pitchers still out there in the next 24 hours or less. And there's no question that they can, you know, they can get some really good pitchers out there that can make a difference.
3: You know the voice. That's Doug Glanville, ESPN MLB analyst, as he joins us here on Game Night on ESPN Radio with Will Kunkel and Donald Ware. And Doug, your thoughts. Luis Garcia, he, of course, junior, comes over from the Nationals to the Yankees. Guy hit 23 home runs, batting .283. The Nationals, at least at one time, probably a little bit ahead of where they were supposed to be, although they've kind of dropped back a little bit. But your thoughts on this move by the Yankees to acquire Garcia?
4: I mean, I love that move. I got to see the Nationals not long ago, and they have an incredible offense, and they're breaking it up. But when Meade went to Boston, Garcia, these guys were absolutely raking everybody in that lineup. They can run. So they can afford to, you know, get some more pitching. So Garcia gives them a chance to acquire some young talent. Garcia was also just mashing right now. I mean, you know, I think at a game the other day, it was like home run, triple, double. this guy can flat out hit. And my only concern is, will they use him enough? Because this guy, you have Bryce, you have Goldschmidt, that's already a very successful platoon. So you got to rotate a DH spot. Then what happens, Judge comes back and Stanton and all that. But Garcia is a guy who needs to be in the lineup. Because even when he wasn't even playing every single day, he was an RBI machine. And this guy puts up some serious power numbers.
6: Doug, we talk about this a lot right now as the labor discussions. What worries you most when it goes into the offseason, these discussions start? What bothers you the most in where we are right now?
4: I mean, it's probably the same thing that bothered me when I was a player and a union rep myself and, was on the executive subcommittee. It's like the miscommunication and sometimes maybe intentional. But I think that's the thing that bothers me the most, that you can't get at what the real issues are sometimes because it becomes a, talking point war or bullet point war or whatever it is. And there's a lot of room to have, real substantive conversations around the issues and still successfully preserve the game and still find ways that, both sides are getting something to move forward and that they can take back to their constituents and feel good about. I always feel that there is ground in there and, but you just have a very sordid history that's, recent times have been labor peace, so to speak. But I came from an era where everything was accomplished by strikes and lockouts. So you don't really want to go back to that if you can avoid it. And so there's no question that that's definitely something that could be in play. And, so that's the tough thing to kind of know that, what gets out there is not going to always reflect what's happening, but it's consequential nonetheless.
3: Doug Glanville, ESPN MLB analyst here on Game Night on ESPN Radio. Doug, you look at the Brewers' best record in the league, got swept last year by the Dodgers. Is there a move that the Brewers, now that the Dodgers have made their big move, is there a move that, or what move do you maybe foresee the Brewers making?
4: Well, if they're in on the Skubal sweepstakes, then, they have to pivot, first of all, from that. And I still believe they need, more starting. I mean, you have Mizorowski, of course, who's one of the best. But is he going to go nine? You still need a good bullpen. Harrison, I guess when he's right and healthy. They have some arms, but they could use a couple more starters, maybe one like Jose Soriano from the Angels or, a guy like from Washington. Foster Griffin, really good left-hander that's had a phenomenal season. There's arms out there. They could use some, and maybe they've always found ways to win without it, but they've always flirted with being 30th in home run rate. So could they could use maybe a bat that just leaves the yard more consistently. That certainly would help, but they do everything else really well. The pitch, they got the bullpen. They have, they defend, they can run, they play pressure baseball. They just need sort of the quick strike, the arm that shuts down to go with Miz, and the bat that turns thing around in one swing.
6: Kind of the same question for the Houston Astros, because there's a phrase that says the Astros are inevitable, and here they are again in first place, albeit a bad AL West. What do you think they need to do or they should do? Because if the Red Sox aren't the hottest team, then it's certainly the Astros who have won 11 of 12.
4: Yeah, I mean, guys they've had some success in the back end of their bullpen, and, they've had a lot of issues like other teams with health. And, I would say, like you said, a lot of teams like the Astros would be happy to get some more arms. They're always looking at who's going to come back and be healthy and help, but more importantly, can you get someone that can just stabilize that? And that's, sort of the same story in Houston. And they're in a division that is winnable, right? Everybody's kind of, fighting mediocrity. And so, yeah, you might not be able to leapfrog, four teams in the wild card, but you might be able to leapfrog teams in your own division that you're going to play a lot come September. But the Astros have, when you have Alvarez and guys like that in the lineup, it's hard not to go for it when you're so close because, he goes on these historic runs like he's on now, and all of a sudden, you're putting up 5-6 runs a game.
3: Doug Glanville, ESPN MLB analyst, joining us here on Game Night on ESPN Radio. As always, Doug, we appreciate it.
4: All right. Thanks for your time. Appreciate it.
3: Yeah, I hear you, Will. Now, I you know, you're right. The Red Sox are red hot. But to your point about the Astros, it have won, would you say, 11 of the last 12 games?
6: Yep. They've won 9 of 10, 11 of 12. They've won 9 in a row, rather. I mean, they're playing some unbelievable baseball from where they were. Again, we talked about this at the top of the show here on Game Night, is how bad the Red Sox and Astros were to start the season, and both have found their way. So I'm excited to see what the Astros do, but I've had this talk a lot here in town on ESPN Radio 97.5 in Houston, is like, what are they actually trying to do and accomplish relative to how good they are? Because they can win the division, but they're still two games or three games over 500. They're not actually a very good baseball team, so you want to be careful in tweaking your roster and bringing guys in, and at the same time selling your future, when in reality you're actually not that good right now.
3: Yeah, to your point, that win streak has propelled, you mentioned, three games over 500, 58 and 55. The Astros on top of the American League West. He's Will Kunkel. I'm Donald Ware. It's Game Night on ESPN Radio. Coming up next, we're going to talk more about Skubal to the Dodgers. And what does this mean for the CBA negotiations? 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
7: So about this, so tell us about this. I see the trailer on it, and see you got up in the suspended up in the.
8: Oops. We are back, baby.
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5: For 30's new series, The Betrayal of Shohei Ohtani, is available now on all major podcast platforms. The Betrayal of Shohei Ohtani is presented by Gusto. 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Donald Ware with you. And again, the big trade, Tarik Skubal to the Dodgers in return for three prospects from the Detroit Tigers. Jeff Passan, ESPN senior MLB insider on the 11 p.m. Sports Center, talked about Skubal going to the Dodgers and what it means for the CBA negotiations.
4: As far as everything else goes in baseball, the collective bargaining agreement expires on December 1st. And there's already been plenty of rhetoric about what the Dodgers have done in building this dynastic roster that it has. This is only going to exacerbate that, and all eyes will be on the Dodgers this October.
6: Can we put on our tinfoil hats here, Donald? Are you good with that? Can we get a little conspiracy theoristic here? Maybe, like, the fact that the Dodgers are doing this, and it seemed like that the Skubal deal could have been matched somewhere, some way, somehow. It was good prospects, but it wasn't some crazy deal. That maybe the owners are allowing this to happen in order to say, hey, this is crazy, this is out of control, we need a salary cap. That's my tinfoil theory right now, because it's so bad for baseball. I keep saying this, that just having one team with so many stars in one city is bad for TV ratings, is bad for the fan, it's bad for the game, it's bad for competition. So that's my conspiracy theory. I'm curious what you think. Is that, it's probably insane, but, you know, I've heard crazier.
5: No, I don't disagree with that. I mean, again, what the Dodgers have done the last couple of years in terms of being able to get these players, and I talked about the numbers. I mean, look, if you're making just off the TV revenue in excess of $330 million, your payroll is $415 million. You haven't done anything other than the TV deal, then you're going to be able to pay those contracts. And it's all about the money. Look, let's look at the Yankees. The Yankees' TV revenue is somewhere between $140 and $170 million, but we know that the Yankees have pulled back in terms of spending money, unlike the way it used to, particularly, rest in peace to George Steinbrenner. Maybe part of the reason why the Yankees have not won a World Series since 2009. Money talks. Now, every now and again, you're going to have teams that are going to get it done regardless of how much money they're making. The Brewers, look at the Brewers. I was reading where the Brewers TV revenue, and again, it's not all about the TV revenue, but a lot of it has to do with the revenue. Their TV revenue is like $33 million a year. The Brewers have the best record in Major League Baseball. So money talks. Yeah, I'm not a big fan of going and spending all of this money. But look, I got to tell you, I'm an Orioles fan. I like the Dodgers. Like, I like the Dodgers despite all of what they're doing. I know the average fan doesn't, but I happen to like the Dodgers. But yeah, I don't think it's necessarily great for baseball in terms of that model. But I just happen to like the Dodgers anyway.
6: My issue isn't with the Dodgers. My issue is with the system. The system is flawed. The system doesn't allow every team to even pretend to be relevant. It's almost like college football in the sense you open up the season and 15 teams are relevant for chasing the national championship. The other 100-plus schools never have a chance. The bottom tier of Major League Baseball doesn't even have a chance to get to the playoffs, let alone win a World Series. And I understand some of that's on the owners. They don't want to spend. I get all that. But the system shouldn't allow for such a disparity. And when it comes to, like, sports are now entertainment first and foremost more than ever. It used to be about the game. It used to be about the tradition. It used to be about the numbers. All that is now out the window in this era of sports watching. It's about entertainment. And when you look at the NFL, every single team has at least one superstar, if not four, five, or six. When you turn on two of the worst teams in the NFL, whether it be the Raiders, hey, you know what? I want to watch Fernando Mendoza. I want to watch Genty. I want to watch Brock Bowers. There's guys that I want to watch on every single team, no matter how bad they are. That's not the case in Major League Baseball. There's 10 to 15, 20 teams where you couldn't name a guy on the roster, let alone a star, where the casual fan is going to tune in to watch a game. That's what baseball has to fix. Baseball has to have a spreading out of the stars, not the consolidation of stars. It is bad for the game because of that.
5: You know, a little bit earlier, Will, I talked about the money aspect of Major League Baseball, the money that the Dodgers are making, from a TV perspective, maybe the lack thereof, the money that the Milwaukee Brewers are making. And Mark Zeno, ESPN radio host on Sunday morning, says there's no poor team in Major League Baseball.
7: It's not that these other teams don't have the money. They just don't spend, the money.
8: Mm-hmm.
7: There is no professional sports franchise in America in the top three major sports that can cry poverty about anything. That's just not there's no such thing as a poor franchise in any of those sports.
8: Right.
7: They could all sell right now for over $1 billion each. So you can't sit here and argue to me that even the Miami Marlins, who have the lowest payroll in baseball, wouldn't on the low side sell for $750 million. Like, so don't tell me the valuation of your company is so poor. I mean, you're spending $69 million in payroll, but yet somehow it's worth 10 times that amount in franchise value. So this isn't a structure of Major League Baseball rules that prevent them from doing this. This is a choice by these particular owners to not spend money and conduct their business a certain way.
6: That's true in part. Obviously, there are owners in the game that are just horrendous, and those bottom feeders are going to always be bottom feeders. The Cleveland Guardians have always been cheap. The Miami Marlins have always built it, rebuilt it, tore it down, always been cheap. The Pirates, the White Sox, majority. Athletics are a damn disaster. But the problem are the teams, in my mind, Donald, are the teams like the Cubs, the Astros, Padres, Tigers, Giants, the guys that are in the middle that are really trying to spend and spend a lot of money. But they can't afford to be wrong. They can't afford to have three or four albatross contracts on their books and then have two guys that aren't performing out of them. That's what the Dodgers can do. That's what the Mets, shoot, they got everybody on their contract, on their books not performing, and they have the highest payroll in baseball. The Dodgers, they can get over the fact that they screw up a Kyle Tucker dealing. It's the guys that are in the middle that are really trying that can't win because of the system right now. That's what I dislike the most.
5: I mean, and Zeno talked about low payrolls in 2017. You know this, the Astros, $138 million on opening day, ended up winning the World Series.
6: Mm-hmm. It happens. Like, it's not out of the world. So that's always an argument for the ones that say that you don't need a salary cap. But the idea isn't to, like, create outliers. The idea is to have parity throughout the league so that all 30 teams are relevant, or at least 28 of them or so, going into the season, and we can see star power on television no matter who is playing.
5: He's Will Kunkel. I'm Donald Ware. Coming up next, we discuss the other team in the Lone Star State. 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
4: I'm Ed Bankin. There have been more trades in baseball with the deadline set for tomorrow. As first reported by The Athletic and confirmed by ESPN this evening, the Cubs are acquiring right-hander Kevin Gausman for the Blue Jays for a pair of minor league infielders. The Braves have picked up veteran pitcher Tyler Malley from the Giants. Also earlier, the Yankees acquired infielder Luis Garcia Jr. from the Nationals in exchange for four right-handed pitching prospects. The Rays also bolstered their starting pitching. They sent three minor leaguers to the Mets for Freddy Peralta. Meanwhile, baseball is still abuzz over the Tarek Skubal trade to the Dodgers. He will make his first start for L.A. on Tuesday against the Cubs at Wrigley Field. As for his new team, they were swept by the Red Sox this evening.
5: Going the other way, and it's through into left for a hit. Yoshida rounding third. Rafaela racing home. Stopping at second is Abreu. And a two-out RBI single. Punched the other way by Yoshida. 1-0 Red Sox in the first.
4: That call from ESPN Radio as Boston goes on to win at 8-4. That is the sixth series sweep for the Red Sox since June 25th. Now, the Padres won't be catching the Dodgers in the NL West, but they're now one game out of wild card spot. They defeated the Giants 5-4. In football news, Jadeveon Clowney is going back to the Texans. The pass rusher has agreed to a contract with Houston and confirmed the deal to Houston Chronicle. Tonight in the WNBA, the Valkyries beat the Tempo 96-79. Also, the Wings over the Sun 83-63. Earlier, the Lynx beat the Fever to go to 25-6 of the season, 108-100. And the Sparks down the Fire 106-101.
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8: 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Donald Ware with you, and Will's going to love this because we already talked about the Dallas Cowboys a little bit earlier. That means we got to stay in the state of Texas and talk about, of course, the Houston Texans. DJ Bienema, ESPN Houston Texans reporter, joins us right now. And DJ, appreciate the time. I want to start with CJ Stroud. A lot of talk with respect to CJ Stroud and maybe his, you know, he's been maybe regressing the last 3 years, although he had his highest completion percentage of 64.5% on last year. But we know he didn't do well, particularly in that game against the Patriots the last time we saw him in the playoffs. I mean, what have you seen from C.J. Stroud?
9: What I've seen from him throughout his career is...

0: guy that's very accurate, a guy that at times has had to carry more of the offense because the pieces around him haven't been good enough at times, but also still a young quarterback that at times makes some mistakes. And obviously in that playoff game, he folded under pressure. Obviously had a bunch of bonehead interceptions. So I think I still believe in CJ as a franchise quarterback. I think the Texans believe they can. He is a franchise quarterback. I think the reason why they don't, haven't had an extension or deal done is obviously numbers, right? Like if CJ was willing to, you know, sign for like $30 million a year, of course he'd be on an extension. I mean, the Texans would love to do that, but that's just not the scenario that is in front of us. So again, I think he's a franchise caliber quarterback, but. You know, this is geared up to be a proven year, and we'll see if he's able to answer the bell.
1: DJ, my boy. So do you think they get a deal done before camp breaks? And I'm sure you saw the video I put out on social media. I think it happens because the two sides are talking. And if you're talking, you're obviously trying to accomplish something. Do you think it happens, or do you think that this is going to just end up being a proven year for CJ?
0: Yeah, I think it's going to end up being a proven year. Because I don't necessarily get the sense that there's, like, major urgency. I think it's more like, I think both sides are very comfortable playing this season out, and rightfully so, right? Like, you know, CJ and his camp, they can wait and try to get more next year. And the Texans can use it as an opportunity to get more information on if CJ is truly, in their viewpoint, a franchise-caliber guy that can help them get to the Super Bowl. And I think everything's in front of them. I think it's set up perfectly on both sides. Right, because again, like CJ's agent didn't want to get him. Theoretically, let's say he doesn't play up to what they believe. Well, I guess Houston thinks he should play to get the type of contract he wants. But let's say he still plays well. You know, David is a magician, so he'll be able to finagle some things and potentially get him the money that he wants, or you know, be able to force a trade or things of that nature. So, I mean, I think overall, I don't think something will get done. But I don't necessarily think that's a bad thing. I think it actually probably behooves both sides to kind of wait it out to then give the Texans more time to see, is he worth that $60 million per year? And then it also gives CJ more time to make that very clear that he's worth that and be able to wrap up that guaranteed money. It's really about the guaranteed money at the end of the day. It's not necessarily about the APY. APY is foolish money. It's more about the APY. I mean, it's more about the guaranteed money.
2: 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Donald Ware with you. DJ, if C.J. Stroud plays better, the defense is elite. Is this a Super Bowl type of team? Again, if C.J. Stroud plays better?
0: Yeah, I think so. I mean, yeah, I think so. It's crazy that we're in this point, you know, because I remember 2024, people thought like that was a Super Bowl kind of a team, but I always felt like that team was, you know, more hype than substance. I think it was building, but it wasn't necessarily there. This feels like a Super Bowl caliber team. So I think if CJ even just average, I think they'll get to the Super Bowl. That's how good this roster actually is, you know. Like, if Jadeveon Clowney is your backup defensive end behind Will Anderson and Danielle Hunter. I mean, like, that's obviously speaking to how deep the roster is. You got Derek Skinner, you got Kamara Lassiter, you got Cam Bullitt, you got Reed Blankenship, you have Jalen Petrie, you have Aziz. On offense, you have Nico, you got David Montgomery. Like, the list goes on and on. We come down to if the offensive line is good enough and if they can give CJ time to deliver, pass it that he has to deliver.
1: Well, that's where my biggest concern lies, because I don't have any concerns defensively. I just pray that they stay healthy for their sake, because they were relatively very healthy last year, and 2 years in a row is tough to do. What's your biggest concern with this team? The CJ Stroud aside, what's the biggest concern with the team in order to get back to the Super Bowl for you?
0: I would say the biggest concern is the offensive line going to be good enough against good defenses? I think that, you know, we focus so much, obviously, on the quarterback, but it really just comes down to, like, how good is the offensive line going to become? Are they going to be good enough to get us, not us, to show us that they can be able to play with the big boys, right? Because we've seen it for the last 3 years get to that division round. One of the biggest Achilles heel is the fact that defensively, I mean offensively in the trenches, they're just not good enough. Like they can't move guys off of the ball. Like it looks like a train wreck a lot of times. So that's, to me, the biggest question. If they can, as an offensive line, be able to create running lanes, move guys off the ball, hold up in pass protection, then I truly believe that that's the team that probably, I hate to say it, probably will win the Super Bowl. I don't like to make grand predictions, but if they can do that, they probably would win the Super Bowl.
2: 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DJ, that AFC South, the Jaguars won it last year. You got to figure that the Colts showed glimpses. Daniel Jones is healthy. Can they get back to where they were? Perhaps the Titans are going to be better as well. How do you see this AFC South shaking out?
0: I think their biggest challenger will probably be either the Jags or the Titans. The Texans kind of handled the Colts. I think they beat them the last five times in a row. They handled the Colts for the most part. The Jaguars, it's always a game. It doesn't matter who's the head coach, who's the quarterback. It really doesn't matter. So I think that's obviously going to be a tough match, and I think the Jaguars have a good roster. But I should think the Titans, if Cam Ward and all the pieces that they brought in to help him, along with Saleh, who runs basically the same type of defense that D'Amico runs. D'Amico just has better athletes and better players. I think if that comes together, the Titans, with a fourth-place schedule, could be able to push for, just make things a little more interesting. I still think the Texans are going to win 13 to 15 games this year. I do believe that based on the schedule, especially if they start out high. They're able to start off 4-1, 5-0. I think they'll be able to run over the division fairly easily.
1: I'm going to kind of loop back a conversation Donald and I were having earlier in the show about Baker Mayfield. The fact that he hasn't gotten his money, he's on a prove-it year now, and he wants a little bit more than $50 million. Who would you rather have as your quarterback, C.J. Stroud or Baker Mayfield?
0: C.J., mainly because I've seen him do more with less. I feel like Baker is a lot more it's really based on what's around him. I think a lot of it's really based on what he has around him at times. Not saying he can't play, right? I'm not making that distinction. But I do feel like if things are kind of getting a little muddy around him, it can fall off a cliff pretty quickly. Like, I can't see a scenario where like the Texans would start 8-1 or 7-1, similar to how the Bucs did last year, and they missed the playoffs. I think CJ is good enough to the point where he can kind of will you to some wins, which we've seen countless times throughout, the early stages of his career. Now, obviously not as much this past season, but even in 2024 season, we saw him be able to do that, will him to some wins. So, yeah, I would rather CJ, because also, too, with CJ, there's still, like, that unknown upside aspect. I feel like with Baker, we kind of know what he is, right? He's kind of like the 14 through like, at times, eighth best quarterback in the league. And also, too, like, it's very clear, if Baker Mayfield is your quarterback, you most likely will not win when it matters, right? So that's just kind of how I view that. That's how I kind of view that. I'd rather have CJ because of – and he's better off script. I think he's a better little better off script in terms of his mobility and things of that nature. I think Baker has a stronger arm, but I think CJ has more arm talent, if that makes sense.
2: 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Good work, DJ.
0: No problem. 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

0: There are 10 new head coaches in the National Football League. That's tied for the highest in terms of new head coaches in a season all time, 1978, 1997, 2006, 2022, and now 2026. 10 new head football coaches in the National Football League. 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Donald Ware with you. 10, okay, Will, 10 head coaches in the, I mean, it is absolutely crazy. And I mentioned the years that this has happened. You know, I want to kind of get your thoughts in terms of who you think, which coach you think will have the most impact.
1: Let's first, I guess, go through all of them. I'm kind of fascinated, I guess, just right off the bat with Kevin Stefanski, because he did it before with the Cleveland Browns. And if you can do anything successfully with the Cleveland Browns, I feel like you deserve the benefit of the doubt. So I think him, although he has arguably the worst quarterback room we've seen in the NFL in the last 10 years, I want to see if he is able to scheme that offense to any sort of success.
0: Yeah, so you're right. So let's look at the new head coaches. Kevin Stefanski in Atlanta, John Harbaugh with the Giants, Jesse Minter with the Ravens, Jeff Hafley with the Dolphins, Mike LaFleur with the Cardinals. You got Joe Brady with the Bills, Todd Monken with the Browns, Clint Kubiak with the Raiders, Mike McCarthy with the Steelers, and then Robert Saleh with the Titans. You know, wow, Will, we've got this chemistry. You and I see this the same. I mean, you know, I think, Will, when you think sort of about the, to me, there's an obvious choice, and that choice is, to me, obviously, is John Harbaugh and the Giants, because John Harbaugh has won a Super Bowl. He's coming to a team that has a good quarterback, and Jackson Dart has a pretty good defense. But I see it just like you. Kevin Stefanski, two-time NFL Coach of the Year. Now, the thing about it, as we talked about earlier with the Falcons, the issue is going to be the quarterback play. And can, if whichever quarterback, whether it's Penix, whether it's Tua, if either of those quarterbacks can be healthy, then you have something, because you've got Bijan Robinson. Like, you've got maybe the best running back, top two, top three, whatever, four, maybe running backs in the National Football League. You've got a Drake London. You've got a solid defense. You're in the NFC South, where, look, I'm going to give credit to the Panthers, an 8-9 record last year, still won the division. The Saints, I think, are going to be better. The Tampa Bay Buccaneers may be right there as well. So you're talking about a division that's going to be, from a competitive standpoint, not necessarily that anybody's going to win like 12 games, but man, that's a tough division. And, you know, Atlanta really could make some noise if they can get the quarterback situation healthy, if either of those quarterbacks can stay healthy.
1: You know, we didn't mention the Bills, and they're probably, them and the Ravens are the two best teams on this list. So what does Jesse Minter do? I think the Ravens are by far a better roster than the Giants, which is why John Harbaugh is intriguing because of his resume, but that roster is not very good. I'm very skeptical of Jackson Dart, the way he plays. Can he stay healthy? Can he ever play within the system? He kind of plays a lot of backyard football, which makes me nervous, especially under John Harbaugh. But Joe Brady has big shoes to fill. No one else. John Harbaugh fell off a little bit in the back end of his career in Baltimore. John McDermott finished second last year, and he won five. He won the AFC East five of his last 6 years, and they're a Super Bowl contending team. They did not get rid of McDermott because they weren't good. They got rid of McDermott because they weren't winning at all. That's a tough act to follow. So fascinated to see how Joe Brady does, especially having known him coming in the league from LSU. He was the offensive coordinator immediately, his first taste of the NFL. He was the OC calling plays for the Panthers. It obviously did not go very well. So then he gets fired and cuts his teeth as a QB coach and an offensive assistant in Buffalo. So I think like that's a super curious spot and a tough act to follow.
0: We want to get your thoughts. Who do you think is the coach that's going to have the biggest impact on their team? We're talking about new coaches. There are 10 of them. 888-SAY-ESPN, 888-729-3776. 7-6. And again, you know, Will and I have been talking. We look at Kevin Stefanski in Atlanta. He's a two-time coach of the year. And so, you know, he could be a guy. I mean, you could look at any of these guys, but Elena Getzenberg, ESPN NFL Nation Bills reporter, says the Bills are hoping Joe Brady gets them over the hump.
2: The hope is that by making these changes and doing this, that they can take that next step. There's little things that you've seen Joe Brady do. The offensive defense have switched uniform colors they wear at practice. They're practicing an hour and a half about earlier in the day than they were under Sean McDermott. There's little things, and then there's a lot of guys saying, you know, it just feels a little different with Joe Brady. He's got this energy that the players really like and have resonated with. So it's all over the place with the changes, and whether or not it's going to be the thing that results in them taking that next step, that is the big question. But the changes are being put in place, and it certainly feels a little bit, you can tell that this is Joe Brady's team now.
1: Well, we can't go any further without mentioning the addition of DJ Moore, because that's the biggest addition to the offensive side of the ball and the best receiver Josh Allen has had since Stephon Diggs left. So getting that playmaker is huge. And we look at all the other coaches that have come in. Like, I don't expect any of the other teams to even be relevant. So if anybody can make the Cardinals or the Browns, Raiders, Dolphins, or Titans good, then those coaches are going to certainly get a lot of shine. Curious on Mike McCarthy. I don't know where you stand on that, because I think Aaron Rodgers has seen his best of ball certainly behind him, and he was not very good last year really at all, especially against the Texans in the playoffs. Can Mike McCarthy reinvigorate that offense and make them a little bit better? Will be interesting after Mike Tomlin really made the defense good, but very stagnant offensively for years.
0: We want to get your thoughts. Of the 10 new head coaches to teams in the National Football League, which coach do you think will have the most impact? 888-SAY-ESPN, 888-729-3776. Give us a call. We want to get your thoughts. You know, back to Joe Brady, you know, this is obviously a promotion within. He was the offensive coordinator. You mentioned DJ Moore. You know, Will, the Bills were my team to represent the AFC in the Super Bowl last year. Obviously, that did not come to fruition. This year, I actually like the Ravens, but that addition of DJ Moore is big, because now when you, of course, when you look at Josh Allen, he's got a guy that has been a number one in the National Football League to kind of throw it to. So I really like that addition, but I like, of course, the Ravens to win it. But yeah, Joe, and we'll see. It's a promotion from within. It was a surprise dismissal of the previous coach, but, you know, we'll ultimately see what happens with the Bills. But I think if you promote from within, Joe Brady knows the organization, knows the players. I think he's going to get the – obviously he's going to get the best out of Josh. And now you bring DJ Moore into the fold.
1: Yeah, I think the best part of that move, whether you like the move of Joe Brady or not, the best part about it is that there's continuity within the offensive side of the ball. And when you have – Josh Allen, you want to keep him, one, happy, but also we don't need to reintroduce and reinvent the wheel with Josh Allen. He's having elite success. He's arguably the best quarterback in the NFL right now. So keep that side of the ball secure. And then you got to just get that defense where it needs to be. And you just got to make that one little play here and there. I mean, we saw it with your Ravens that, as you mentioned a couple of years ago, Lamar Jackson is out of this hot seat, silly, can't perform conversation if Mark Edwards catches the ball. You know, it takes the 20 other guys around you to play pretty darn good for you to go that far.
0: No doubt about it. He's Will Kunkel. I'm Donald Ware. It's game night on ESPN Radio. Coming up next, we continue our NFL Nation takeover and head to Washington. 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
3: Hey, this is Rich Eisen. Coming up on Monday, Thursday Night Football's Andrew Whitworth joins us to talk some ball. The latest Major League Baseball trade buzz on deadline day, a SummerSlam recap, overreaction Monday, and the actor LaMonica Garrett joins us in studio to talk Lioness. 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
1: I'm Ed Bank, and it is now officially Monday on the East Coast, which means it is trade deadline day, at least for one portion of the country. That didn't stop teams from making deals throughout Sunday. As first reported by The Athletic and confirmed by ESPN, the Cubs are acquiring right-hander Kevin Gausman for the Blue Jays for a pair of minor league infielders. The Braves acquired veteran pitcher Tyler Mahle from the Giants. Earlier, the Yankees were able to pick up infielder Luis Garcia Jr. from the Nationals. They give back four right-handed pitching prospects. Freddy Peralta is going to Tampa. The Mets traded their starting pitcher to the Rays in exchange for three minor leaguers. Meanwhile, Tarek Skubal now knows when he will get his first start for the Dodgers. It will be on Tuesday against the Cubs. His new team had a rough weekend against the Red Sox. They were swept. Boston finished up the sweep, winning 8-4 this evening. The Red Sox have now picked up six series sweeps since June 25th. Also, Skubal's former team, the Tigers, picked up an 11-0 victory over the A's, and the Astros beat the Rangers 7-3. Houston now 2.5 up on Texas in the American League West. To the WNBA, where the Valkyries picked up yet another victory in what has been an impressive season.
2: Golden State up at 25, Toronto with 8. Look out, Salon on the sidestep, and that is good. Salon, just like she did back in Toronto, red hot. It's a 15-3 run, and Draymond is loving it.
1: That call from TSN as the Valkyries defeat the Tempo 96-79. Golden State is 19-9 on the season. The Wings beat the Sun 83-63.
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3: 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Donald Ware with you, and on the line, we're joined by John Kine, ESPN Washington Commanders reporter. And we appreciate the time, John. I want to start here. You look at both sides of the ball for the Commanders, new coordinators, but we'll start on the offensive side of the ball. David Blau is the new offensive coordinator, replaces Cliff Kingsbury. Jaden Daniels comes into the season healthy. How much different will the offense be under David Blau?
4: Oh, I think it'll be very different. Cliff Kingsbury ran an offense that, you know, was fun. You know, first year with Jaden Daniels worked very well, but it's not a traditional type offense. You know, it's kind of an air raid type offense. A lot more no huddle, a lot more shotgun. So what you're going to see this year is a little bit more traditional. It's more like of the, you know, the Shanahan tree, the Ben Johnson type offense, right? And so it's a lot more under center for Jaden Daniels. More play action off of that, which in way less no huddle, a lot more motion in the offense. So, like, it will be very different in that regard. Now, how much more effective it'll be, I think that remains to be seen, but it's definitely going to look different.
5: Well, I think that kind of brings us to the question of who's going to be wide receiver two behind Scary Terry, because in those offenses, you really like to spread the ball around. It doesn't really matter trying to get it to your star player as much as it is trying to get guys just open simply just through the schematic ways that you draw up the offense. So who's going behind Scary Terry? I mean, I'm here in Houston. I know Luke McCaffrey is beloved here from Rice.
4: Right. I think it's by committee. At this point, it's by committee because they don't have that. They don't have, you know, T. Higgins opposite Terry McLaurin. You have a collection of guys that they feel can help them. Now, I would go back 2 years ago and say we had the exact same conversation going into that season. And you had Olamide Zaccheaus stepped up. He had 10 catches the year before. He had 45 that year. Yeah, they signed Noah Brown late in camp. It was productive for him until he got hurt. So, but it was definitely a by-committee situation. And I think we're going to see that again. Now, whether or not it works out, I don't know. They drafted Antonio Williams in third round. He's looked pretty good. It will be a definite question until it's not. So, you know, I think the other way, guys, is then you have an offense. You have, they signed Chigo Conquo, a tight end, in the offseason, and in the play action game, they feel like he's going to be a bigger threat down the field, maybe more explosive. I think the tight ends will be involved as a group overall more than they were under Kingsbury. They had Zach Ertz, but the others did not have much production in the pass game. But the feeling is early on that they will definitely have a bigger role in the pass game. So will that soften the blow of not having a true number two? I don't know. I know that the fan base has, you know, some definite concern. I don't blame them. Like, until you see it, you don't know. And I think there's a lot of guys, again, you have parts. Can you manufacture? Do you have that other explosive guy that you need? And of course, Stephon Diggs is out there, and that would be the one name that if they went out and got somebody right now, he would be the guy. There's really no other receiver who's free that would tempt them, who would give them what they need. He's the guy. So if they went and did it, that would be it. But the other way, too, is you brought up schematics. That's the thing I'm curious to see is how much does that scheme help free up, conceptually, how much does it help free up some of these guys to at least contribute more than maybe they have in the past? Because they're going to have to. Again, it's Terry McLaurin. They have better depth than they did last year, but they definitely have questions.
3: John Kime, ESPN Washington Commanders reporter, as he joins us here on game night on ESPN Radio with Will Kunkel and Donald Ware with you. And, John, what have you seen from Jaden Daniels so far? He's coming off the injury. What have you seen so far from him in camp relative to this new Blau offense?
4: Yeah, you know, the phrase I kept hearing from people close to him all offseason was he's locked in. He's really locked in. And so I think you see that in camp, I mean, he's looked pretty good. You know, you see the arm talent that he has. I know that it's going to be a little bit of a transition for him going under center more, but it's not like he hasn't done it. He did have a pass the other, I think it was yesterday maybe, or the day before, where a little play action under center, turns, rhythm, plant foot, you know, plant step, and then balls out. Good completion to Trey Burke. So, like, you see some of that comfort level in him. I think one thing you've heard from players is that, you know, he came into the league mature and he worked a certain way, and they kind of feel like the older he gets, the more he's even doing in that regard. And he's always been a guy that gets, you know, into the playbook, gets there early, first guy in, last guy out, does the virtual reality stuff, or the VR stuff, you know, and to get ready for games. So I think, like, that's always been a part of it, but they say that it's even more, like, it's hard to even quantify to a degree. But I think the other thing that really helps him is having Terry McLaurin in camp, because last year at this time he was not in camp and the offense just never looked like it did the year before, in part because of Terry. But, you know, I think, like, Jaden looks good, you know, and I think this offense will fit him well. I don't worry about his transition to this at all based on what we've seen.
5: John, if anybody knows the answer to this, it's going to be you. It's a little bit of an inside football question, but I'm sure Commander fans are going to want to hear about this, because Laremy Tunsil is not a run-blocking left tackle. He doesn't love to do it. He's not a great leader in the locker room. That's why they shipped him out of here in Houston. They wanted to revamp the culture in that offensive line room. How's he fit in since he's been there? I know the happiest I've ever seen him is whenever he signs that brand-new contract, which he did, I believe it was last year. How's he fit in from a culture standpoint with Quinn being, you know, that type of hard-nosed coach? How's that working for Tunsil?
4: Well, you know, it's funny because what you said is what I had heard after they signed him, like that he was really good pass protection, not, you know, that the leadership stuff and all that. And the funny thing is, like, in that room, that's what he was. Like, for some of those guys, like Josh Connolly, their right tackle, those two would talk all the time. And he kind of helped. Connolly went through a tough stretch early in the year with facing a number of elite pass rushers. And Tunsil was always the guy kind of keeping his head up, talking to him a lot. They'd work, work together before practice. He had Connolly go down to Auburn to train with him in the offseason, as well as Brandon Coleman. And then he was also very good with the left guard, Chris Paul. So it was, I think, whatever was going on in Houston, I don't know. But I know here that isn't what they've experienced, at least not last year. And the run blocking, I think, was better than what they anticipated. He's definitely a stronger pass blocker, so we'll see how that continues. But that, like I said, like what you said is what I had heard, but it's not what they experienced last year.
3: John, you look at the Commanders last in the National Football League in terms of total yards, 27th in terms of points allowed. Durante Jones is the new defensive coordinator. What's going to be different about the Commanders' defense in 2026?
4: Well, it better be a whole lot, because you just read the numbers. And it's bad. And what you didn't also read is the turnovers that they caused. It was 10. Like the Jets, thank goodness for them that the Jets were there, because they were the only team that had caused fewer turnovers. So I think what will be different, there's a couple things that are different, because that was the side of the ball that underwent, as much as we were talking about the offense and all that the defense, I think, will undergo a bigger transformation, because they went out, they signed Odafe Owe, they Caleb Von Chason, Leo Chenal, they draft Sonny Styles. All those guys can run. They're all athletic. So the feeling for them is that they got longer and more athletic and faster on defense. And now they just have to be better, because it was bad last year. And I think if you're a Commanders fan, you've heard too many times in the past that the defense will be better because of this change, and it doesn't ever go the way they hope. But I do think, like with Durante Jones, like, you know, he has a good reputation, so he's been with good coaches, good system. You have, it seems like in the front seven, a stronger talent base. Now, again, just like an offense, you got to make it work. Like, they have Philly and Dallas and Seattle in the first 3 weeks. Like, you've got to come out at a pretty high level to win some of those games.
3: John Keim, ESPN Washington Commanders reporter, joining us here on Game Night. We appreciate it, John.
4: Thanks, guys.
3: 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Coming up next here on Game Night, Tarik Skubal. We know about the trade to the Dodgers from the Tigers. Does that make the Dodgers a lock to three-peat? We'll discuss. 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

0: 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With Will Kunkle, Donald Ware with you. Dodgers making the big trade. Okay, they're able to, of course, acquire Tarek Skubal from the Tigers. And so the question now, of course, Will, becomes, we already know that the Dodgers are two-time World Series champions. So with this acquisition of Skubal, Will, does it make the Dodgers a lock to three-peat? And if not, who do you think can contend with the Dodgers?
1: There's no such thing as a lock in sports. If it was, I wouldn't be doing this. I'd be so rich because we'd all know the locks, and we would bet that every single time. Like, that's also one of the greatest things about baseball. It's a seven-game series. There's several ways to win a game. It's always extremely intense. But with that said, the Dodgers are far and away the favorite, the betting favorite to win the World Series. They're plus 145. To win, and the Yankees are number two at plus 550. The Brewers behind them at 900. I love the Rays. They're plus 1600. The reason I give you the odds is just to kind of give you a perspective on how big that gap is between the Dodgers and the Rays, who are the fifth best odds to win the World Series at 1600. I love the way the Rays play because they play that small ball type of offense where you force the defense to make plays. You put the ball in play, you steal bags, you don't strike out a bunch, you're not relying on the home run. It reminds me of the Kansas City Royals years ago when they won the World Series. Their motto was, that's what speed do, because they pressure you consistently. So, like, the Dodgers are far and away the favorite for an obvious reason, because if one starter falters, they have a guy right behind them at their second, third, fourth, fifth starter that's better than maybe than your number one, two, and three as well. So I got, that's a bummer, but it's going to be fun to watch just to see if somebody can knock them off.
0: Yeah, I mean, it's hard to go against Yamamoto. It's hard to go against Robleski. I mean, they've got, and now you add Skubal to the mix, but does it guarantee them a three-peat, or are they a lock, I should say, to three-paint? No, and let's even look at the Dodgers last year. Now, the Dodgers, the first couple of rounds swept through, but now when you got to the World Series, remember we had that 18-inning game against the Blue Jays, which the Dodgers were fortunate enough to win that one. And then remember, the Dodgers were down 3-2 with the final two games back in Toronto, and where the Dodgers got it done. So, yes, the Dodgers are great. Again, two-time defending World Series champions. The team that I actually like and I've been talking about for a couple of weeks, the Brewers. I like the Brewers. The Brewers are hitting very well. And then, of course, you have a good pitching staff. All right, that's the thing about it. Like, we talk about Skubal, and you're right. You're now adding him to an already good rotation. But remember, you're talking about one pitcher. It's every 4 or 5 days. So you could be, in essence, talking about one win every 4 or 5 games. But when you add an excellent pitcher to a staff, as the Dodgers have done, then it makes a difference. And that's what I'm talking about also with Milwaukee. Mizorowski is obviously the ace of that staff, but that's a good staff, good hitting. I got to tell you what, I really like the Brewers actually to be the team that wins this year's World Series.
1: Damn, that's where I want. Like, you're going to get great value if you don't bet on the Dodgers. It's just, what is Skubal? If Skubal, he's not going to get smoked. So even if they lose that game, he goes 7 innings. Then you got Yamamoto behind him, and then Snell behind him, and then Shohei Ohtani, Tyler Glasnow. Yeah. It's a crazy 1-2-3-4-5 punch that you have if you go 7 games, and you usually don't use your fifth guy. But to think that that's the rotation, and in the playoffs, when you're playing every other day, the use of your bullpen is critical. So those guys aren't going to get shelled, you know, more than likely. They're not going to go 2 1/3, give up 6 runs, and all of a sudden you got to run through your bullpen. And they certainly aren't going to have two guys do that back-to-back day. So their bullpen is always going to really be fresh when it matters most. And that's the thing that really separates teams is your bullpen fresh, or you have to turn to guys late in games in the biggest moments and your guys are gassed or they're unavailable. Just to look at some of the odds, the Dodgers are plus 145 to win this World Series. The Rams, just to give you an idea, in the NFL are plus 550 as favorites. That's a league of parity. That's a league where everyone else is pretty much a long shot, only because it's extremely hard to win the last game of the season. For the World Series, everyone else is a long shot except for the Dodgers. It's like almost even money is crazy.
0: So Will and I don't think that the Dodgers are a lock to three-peat because of the addition of Scooble, but Jeff Passan, ESPN senior MLB insider on the 11 p.m. Sports Center, was asked the question, does adding Scooble guarantee the Dodgers a three-peat?
2: Baseball is a very funny sport, and sometimes the most talented team does not win. And I think that's what we're dealing with here with the Dodgers. It's going to be them against the field. And can anyone do what San Diego has done? Can anyone do what Arizona's done and oust the Dodgers from a postseason series? It's going to be tough for any team, because when you're facing Scooble and Yamamoto at the front of a rotation, and you've got another two-time Cy Young winner and Blake Snell backing him up, and beyond that, whether it's Wroblewski, Glasnow, whoever it may be, the Dodgers are going to have a starting pitching advantage in every series that they're in, even if they were to face Philadelphia, which has Zach Wheeler and Christopher Sanchez and Jesus Luzardo at the top of the rotation. And beyond that, they've still got Shohei Ohtani, who's the best player in the world, as well as Mookie Betts, Freddie Freeman, and all the other cast of characters who have contributed to the last two World Series.
1: Listen, Jeff says it the best when he says that baseball is a funny game. Remember in 2019 when the Nationals won the World Series and they went 93-69 that season. Teams, it's a lot like hockey, where the 8 seed can win the Stanley Cup. The 8 seed in baseball can win the World Series. It's not like basketball, where that 8 seed, you know, good luck. It doesn't really matter. Let's just get to the top couple seeds, and then we know how it's going to play out. And more so, also the same in football. We understand who the best teams are. Now, it's super exciting in championship weekend into the Super Bowl. Baseball, man, anybody can win any given night. A team can get hot. The Astros and the Red Sox have proven that. But let's make no mistake about it. The Dodgers are the clear favorite, and it's Dodgers versus everybody when it comes to the playoffs in October.
0: I like what you're saying, because unlike in terms of baseball, and you know the phrase, Will, that sometimes it's baseball. When something doesn't go right, excuse me, the phrase is it's baseball. And to your point, I mean, if you're talking about a best of three series and you've got dynamic, you know, you've got a pitcher that's hot coming in to the postseason, to your point, unlike the NFL, unlike the NBA, even the NHL, and unlike really most sports, I mean, if you've got the better players, you're going to win the game. That's not the same in baseball as a whole, and Major League Baseball in particular. You got some good, you can have good hitting, no doubt. But if you have a good pitcher on the other side, a lot of times good pitching, as you know, Will, beats good hitting. So I really like what you're saying in terms of anything can happen in baseball.
1: Well, we've seen that for years with the New York Yankees. They've had some darn good lineups, and we've seen Aaron Judge not deliver in the postseason because of the way they're built. The way they try to attack offensively is home run or bust, and when it's bust, it's bad and you don't win. That's why I like the Rays and the way that they're built, is that they want to get on, they want to move runners over, they want to steal bags, they want to put pressure on you, and that's a way you can win in the postseason, because you got to be able to win, to your point a little bit, multiple ways. You can't rely on one way to win it. Again, the Dodgers can do it with the best of them, because if the 2-3-4 hitters are struggling, well, guess what? Their 7-8-9 hitters are better than probably your 5-6-7 hitters. They just have depth everywhere in case someone does falter.
0: J-E-T-S, Jets, Jets, Jets. That's next. 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

0: I'm Ed Bank, and there was plenty of wheeling and dealing in Major League Baseball on Sunday with the trade deadline approaching. As first reported by The Athletic and confirmed by ESPN, the Cubs are acquiring right-hander Kevin Gausman for the Blue Jays for a pair of minor league infielders. The Braves have picked up veteran pitcher Tyler Mahle from the Giants. Earlier, the Yankees acquired infielder Luis Garcia Jr. from the Nationals in exchange for four right-handed pitching prospects. And the Rays bolstered their starting pitching, acquiring Freddie Peralta from the Mets in exchange for three minor leaguers. Meanwhile, baseball is still buzzing over the Tarek Skubal trade to the Dodgers Saturday night. ESPN's Doug Glanville wasn't surprised to see Skubal go to L.A.
1: As an analyst, I said for a long time that we can't be surprised if the Dodgers get Tarek Skubal. I mean, it's just the math of it, right? They have the resources. They have an incredible farm system. They have the leverage, and they're not pressed. This was sort of the one guy they would get. Otherwise, they didn't really feel like they needed to do a lot.
0: Skubal is scheduled to make his first start for the Dodgers on Tuesday at Wrigley Field against the Cubs. As for his new team, they suffered a sweep at the hands of the Boston Red Sox, falling tonight 8-4. The Red Sox now have six series sweeps since June 25th. In football news, Jadeveon Clowney is going back to the Texans. The pass rusher has agreed to a contract with Houston and confirmed the deal to the Houston Chronicle. In the WNBA, the Valkyries went to 19-9 to beat the Tempo 96-79. The Wings over the Sun 83-63. Earlier, the Lynx over the Fever 108-100. Olivia Miles at 28 as Minnesota went to 25-6 on the season.
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6: 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Donald Ware with you, and let's talk about the New York Jets. And to do so, we're joined right now, of course, by Rich Cimini, ESPN Jets reporter. And Rich, we appreciate the time. I want to start here. You're talking about the Jets coming off a 3-14 season. What sort of is the vibe, you know, in the locker room, in camp? I mean, are guys upbeat? Have they forgotten about the 3-14? It's a new season. What's kind of the vibe like in the locker room?
7: Yeah, very optimistic. They changed a lot of the locker room. So it's a lot of new players, especially on defense. So that always brings in a different energy. They brought in a lot of older veteran-type guys like DeMario Davis and Minka Fitzpatrick, who are experienced, who've accomplished a lot in the league. And they also have a pretty different coaching staff, too. Obviously, Aaron Glenn is back, but they have a new OC in Frank Reich, and that's been a big change on offense. So, you know, different people, different vibe. You know, they're doing everything they can to forget about that. No one wants to remember last year. That was obviously a disaster.
8: Rich, Will Kunkel here. I got to talk to you about Frank Reich. Like, the last time we saw this dude in the NFL, to say it was a disaster would be friendly when he was with the Panthers. Fired midseason of his first season. I talked to an assistant coach that told me day one in Spartanburg, South Carolina of training camp, they knew the season.

0: season was going to be a disaster because it was so disorganized. There was no clear-cut direction with the team. Have you been able to talk to him about what he learned between his time with the Panthers when he went to Stanford and now he's back in the NFL and what this offense is going to do and why he think the Jets think he's going to have success?
1: Well, I think it's a fair question because clearly that did not go well in Carolina. This time he's in, and I don't think he would ever want to be a head coach again. He has said that, but he took this job because it's an offensive coordinator position for a team that he played for many moons ago. It was like 30 years ago, and one of his teammates was Aaron Glenn. So they have a relationship that they've maintained over the years. So I think that's why he came out of his, I guess you would call it a semi-retirement. And I think just focusing on the offense will help Frank a lot. I think he's learned a lot by that experience. I think he's been re-energized. He's used that word to describe this this new job. And he's from New York. He's actually born in the New York area, lived here briefly. So it's a little bit of a homecoming for him. And I think he likes the players he has. I mean, they drafted some highly drafted players. So there's some real young talent on offense, especially Garrett Wilson and Breece Hall. I know he's excited to work with those guys. So Frank is like a lot of people on the Jets. They're trying to forget the history, just like the Jets are trying to forget last year. Frank's trying to forget his last coaching job in the NFL.
2: Rich Samini, ESPN Jets reporter, joining us here on Game Night on ESPN Radio with Will Kunkel and Donald Ware. Rich, you mentioned DeMario Davis, some of the veteran guys, right? Like, so you've got, of course, David Bailey, the second overall pick for the Jets. What have you seen so far from him in camp?
1: Yeah, I have to say he's been one of the most impressive players in camp. He's had a couple of really good practices. You could just see the burst, that first step quickness that everybody was talking about before the draft. And look, they're not in pads yet. Tomorrow will be actually the first day in pads. So it's basically an extended mini camp at this point. But you see the speed and the athletic ability. And so he will play a major, major role for the Jets. He's going to be out there from the first down and on, and he'll be a third down pass rusher as well. And he looks very impressive. I know the Jets are really happy with him.
0: I know you've said you've liked what you've seen from Geno Smith. I like the signing from the standpoint of that he's a veteran. He's seen a lot in the league. He kind of stabilizes that room. But there is a chance it doesn't exactly work with Geno. And behind him is Kate Klubnik. And I saw some of your reports saying not exactly great days for him. Is there confidence in that room or just a whole lot of skepticism and fingers crossed?
1: I think the latter, to be quite honest. I mean, Geno's had a good camp so far. He's 35. He still throws a good ball. He has a good arm. He can make all the throws. But he is, let's face facts, he's coming off a bad year, with the Raiders last year. He led the league in interceptions. The year before that, he wasn't great either. It was kind of a mediocre year with Seattle. So the Jets, they didn't give up much to get him in the trade. They're only paying him $3 million. The Raiders are footing the rest of the bill. And so they're hoping maybe they could recapture something with Geno that he had a few years ago with Seattle. And Klubnik, he's a rookie. He's struggling a little bit. His, things are moving pretty fast for him. He looks a little tentative. They're giving him a chance, and I think this is interesting. They're giving him a chance to be the number two quarterback. I don't really agree with that. I would go out and try to get a more experienced backup, behind Geno. But they seem pretty intent on trying to make it work with Klubnik. Now, if he continues to struggle, obviously they're going to have to do something and go out and get someone. But right now, he's getting a lot of reps with the second team.
2: Rich Samini, ESPN Jets reporter, joining us here on Game Night on ESPN Radio. Rich, what's a realistic finish or realistic record for the Jets this season?
1: Yeah, I kind of have them like around 6 or 7 wins. The roster is better than last year, and I do think Geno, despite his recent struggles, is an upgrade over Justin Fields. I mean, let's be honest, Justin Fields was not a good player for the Jets last year, to be kind. And so they'll upgrade at quarterback, but they still have a lot of question marks, especially, on offense. They have a lot of talent, but there's a lot of young players who, like Kenyon Sadiq and Omar Cooper Jr., they're going to be counting on those guys to play a lot of snaps in their rookies. So I think 6-11, you know, 7-10, that's probably where I fall right now. The question is that going to be good enough for Aaron Glenn to keep his job? And I don't have the answer to that right now. That'll be a close call. This team definitely has to show major improvement over last year for him to keep his job.
0: What I just heard was hit the over because Vegas has him at 5.5 wins this season. Where do they hang their hat, Rich? Like, what is this team? What's the identity of this team if they're going to reach 6 or 7 wins this year?
1: It's going to be running the football. They actually did that reasonably well last year. I know no one remembers that because of all the other bad things that happened, but they actually were, I think, a top 10 rushing offense. They do have a really good running back in Breece Hall. They have two really good backups in Braylon Allen and Isaiah Davis. And their offensive line returns 4 starters, and it's a pretty good line. So I think that will be their bread and butter. They're going to try to run the ball, play good defense, play good special teams. They were really good on special teams last year. So that's going to be the formula. It's not going to be Geno Smith dropping back and throwing 35 or 40 times a game. That's just not going to be the winning formula. It's going to be relying on the run game, shortening the game, and trying to play good defense.
2: 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We appreciate it, Rich.
1: 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Thanks, guys.
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0: zone. Strike three called. Looking, and it's top of the wall. Gone! Is cut off at first base. The tying run comes across to score. 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

0: 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Remember, we told you that Will worked with Mike and Mike back in the day. Then after the Rich Eisen show, it's Matt Jones and Myron Metcalf with Matt and Myron from 3 to 5 Eastern, followed by Freddie and Harry, Amber and Ian, and Game Night. It's a bigger lineup with great and more voices. 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Right now, you've got it tuned to Game Night on ESPN Radio and the ESPN app, SiriusXM Channel 80. 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Donald Ware with you. And, Will, I want to get your thoughts on which team in the NFL or which teams do you think could surprise us this season?
1: I got three of them. So I'll say the Raiders, one, and I know people are going to start laughing, but 3-14, the bar is super low. A lot of new names on that offense, especially with Fernando Mendoza as their starting quarterback. I like the Tennessee Titans as well. They have a much better defense than people give them credit for. I like Robert Saleh as a head coach. Cam Ward, I like if he can get protected. And then I also, like, I don't know that we can say the Cincinnati Bengals because they do have Joe Burrow, but the defense has been so bad that they've been irrelevant. And, of course, Joe Burrow can't stay healthy. But they got the weapons. They've got Joe Burrow. They bring in Dexter Lawrence. I like them as a sneaker. And then, finally, the Saints. In that AFC or NFC South is pretty weak, so I think they're going to stay at least relevant for a few more weeks. But Tyler Shough, that dude, they played winning football underneath him when he was their starting quarterback. They won four of their last five games last season. If they can pick up on that, that dude threw for over 300 yards two of those games as well. I think they could be a sneaky pick in the NFC.
0: Yeah, I've got one team. And see, you know, I love this, Will. You and I are vibing tonight, okay? It's the Saints. I mean, for the reasons that you mentioned, the Saints, while they ended the season winning four of their last five ball games, including four in a row. Now, of course, they lost the last game of the season to the Falcons, but that was an emotional game for Raheem Morris and the Falcons in Atlanta. You mentioned Shough, 68% of his passes completed for close to 2,400 yards, 10 touchdowns, and six interceptions. You add, of course, from a running back position, you add ATN. Chris Olave. You know, the defense was ninth in terms of total defense in the NFL on last year. And Kellen Moore in his second season as a play caller. Because to your point, with Shough, he didn't start the season. Of course, he ended the season and played well towards the latter part of the season. They're going to have that rapport. And as you mentioned, the NFC South, I mean, it's really, to me, with the Panthers winning at 8-9, think about the Panthers. It's going to depend on how Bryce Young plays. As Bryce Young goes, so do the Panthers. I'm not 100% sold on Bryce Young as of yet. So I think this is an opportunity, even though, you know, we'll see. We talked about Kevin Stefanski, what's going to happen there, Baker Mayfield in Tampa Bay. But I believe that this is a division that the Saints can take, and I think that the Saints will be the team that will surprise everybody this upcoming season.
1: The division's wide open. It's the only division in all of football last year where every single team had a negative point differential. None of them were very good. I don't know that any of them are going to take a major stride this season either. To your point, the quarterback situation on all the teams is not guaranteed going further. We don't know what the Panthers are going to do with Bryce Young. They picked up its fifth-year deal, but are not giving him a new deal. Baker Mayfield is going to be a free agent, it looks like, after the end of the season. Lord knows what's going to happen in Atlanta. Tyler Shuck's the only known right now, and it's in New Orleans. So I like that pick as well, but I'm curious on the Raiders and if they can stink that much less, because it's rare you see a team go 3-14 and only and not be able to improve at least a little bit. The problem for them is that they're in an extremely tough division in the AFC West.
0: Will mentioned one of his teams that he expects to surprise people in 2026, the Titans. And Taylor Zarzer, play-by-play voice of the Titans on Marty and McGee, said if Cam, meaning the quarterback, has protection, we will see a huge improvement in the team this year.
2: He's got some people to throw the ball to this season. That was a big problem last year. I think the big question for Cam is, are they going to protect him up front? The big question with the Titans is their offensive line. But I think that this guy, if he can be protected and stay upright, is going to have a huge jump in year two. He, if you watch that show Quarterback, he throws seeds. He never can get enough of this stuff. And when you work as hard as someone like Cam does, it pays off.
1: Can we say the Chargers also at this point, even though they won 11 games last season, because they seemingly flame out every single time they get to the playoffs? They didn't even make the playoffs last year, I don't believe. No, they did. They made the playoffs and lost in the first round to the Patriots. They get both their tackles back, Rashawn Slater and Joe Alt. If they're able to stay healthy up front, I mean, they can finally take that jump that a lot of us think that Justin Herbert and Jim Harbaugh can do together.
0: Let's get to some interesting sound. The Miami Dolphins. I'm interested in this. Marcel Louis Jacques, ESPN NFL Nation Dolphins reporter on game night, said the Dolphins have more talent than people give them credit for.
3: It's incredible. The conversation and the narratives I see about this team. Oh, this is a JV roster. This is the worst NFL team I've ever seen. This isn't even the worst Dolphins team of the past 10 years. Like, it's like we forgot 2019 when they were quite literally pulling guys off the street on Tuesday and starting them on Sunday. This is not that team. There's legit star power on this team. Jordan Brooks led the NFL in tackles. He was an all-pro last year. Aaron Brewer just signed that three-year, $52 million extension. He was a second-team all-pro. Devon Achane might be the best home run hitting running back in the league outside of Jahmyr Gibbs. Like, there is talent on this squad.
1: I mean, I'm not buying it. We saw it last year. They were horrible. I don't know that Malik Willis is going to be the answer. I think he's a great kid from some of the interviews that you see from him. But there's a lot of question marks on the Miami Dolphins. Jeff Hafley coming in, first-time head coach. Who knows what this Dolphins team is going to be? But when you look at the salaries and the roster, they don't have, I don't think, the star power that he was just talking about.
0: Yeah, not necessarily. Yeah, no, I would agree with you. Now he made some good points about some of the players, but not as a collective. And to your point, you will see what happens with Malik Willis. And of course, Will, one of the other teams that you mentioned, the Bengals, and I know what you were saying in terms of, well, is it really fair to put the Bengals in that category? But head coach Zach Taylor on NFL Live said there's tons of excitement in Cincinnati around this year's team.
4: Well, just talking about the city, so much excitement. You know, I felt it really all spring. I was at a soccer game after we traded for Dexter Lawrence the next day, and you could feel the genuine excitement for the season. I was around all summer, people come up to me. So it's fun. That's why you want to be in a place like Cincinnati, where their passion is there. They live and die with the football team. And so we understand that responsibility we have to our fans. And then the excitement in the building, in the locker room, the whole building, personnel, ownership, they've given us everything we need to succeed, and now we just got to go do it.
1: The Bengals are one of those few teams in the NFL where they have one side of the ball truly really well figured out, and the other side of the ball is a mess. So if the defense can be just that much better, it makes them just that much better. We talked to DJ Bieniemy, ESPN Texans reporter, earlier in the show, Donald, and he said the same thing, but vice versa. If CJ Stroud and the offense can be just that much better, they too can make it a run at the Super Bowl. So I like the excitement around the Bengals because they got the offense figured out. They have one of the best quarterbacks in the NFL. The question is are you going to give up 42 a game? If you're giving up 40-plus a game, you're just not going to win much because you got to score 43 a game.
0: You know, to win that division, I'm going back to the Ravens. The Ravens were my pick a couple of years ago. As I mentioned earlier, Buffalo was my pick last year. I'm going back to the Ravens I think Lamar Jackson's going to have a phenomenal season. He's got Mentor as the head coach. He's got a good receiving core, obviously, when you look at Derrick Henry. But my question to you, because you mentioned the Bengals, do you think the Bengals win that AFC North?
1: Man, I think that AFC North belongs to the Ravens. I think they still have the best roster. I think it's just time ran out on John Harbaugh, and he now has to move on. Like, you know, people keep talking about the Giants and what he's going to do there. Let's not act like he didn't have a significantly better roster in Baltimore. I know there were a lot of injuries. There were a lot of injuries. But that Ravens team is the best team in that division if they can stay healthy.
0: Yeah, no doubt about it. I don't really see that the Steelers are going to be making any noise. The Browns probably not going to be making any noise either. So we'll see. But to your point, I think we'll see the Bengals back in the playoffs this year, and then anything can happen in the playoffs. Will, you know, making your debut on ESPN Radio, man, this has been a lot of fun.
1: Man, this has been a blessing. Thank you. We're the Roses. This has been awesome, brother. I appreciate you having me on and teeing me up and making me sound less bad.
0: No. You were good, man. We had good topics of conversation on the night, man. And I know you're looking forward to your next time. And so we'll look. Hopefully, we'll get to do this again one day.
1: Will. Hell yeah, I can't wait, man. I hope we get to. And Cam, you're the man. I appreciate you and setting me up and let me get prepared properly too, brother.
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19: We get all the reaction to the newest store in Hollywood.
20: They're covering all contingencies. Yes, they believe that Shohei Ohtani and Blake Snell and Tyler Glasnow will be healthy enough to pitch in October, but now they have the ultimate safety net in baseball.
19: NFL back together weekend comes to a close.
21: I don't get the sense that Aaron wants to come just be like a third down guy or is there to go get sacks. 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I think he would do it as a full-time player.
19: Red Sox go for the sweep in L.A.
22: Going the other way, and it's through into left for a hit. Yoshida rounding third. Rafaela racing home. Stopping at second is Abreu. And a two-out RBI single. Punched the other way by Yoshida.
19: Plus, another day of action in the W.
23: Shepherd will push. Also a terrific passing big. Fudd. One of the best in the league from downtown. Hits her first attempt from deep.
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1: 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That's on the way, but speaking of trades, April, May, June, now July behind us. All-star break for Major League Baseball well in the rearview mirror. And now we've had the final games prior to baseball's trade deadline. The deadline coming up Monday, 6 o'clock Eastern time in the afternoon. Astros sitting atop the AL West riding a 6-game win streak. Braves top the NL East with a 5-game win streak. Also riding a 5-game win streak. The Boston Red Sox, who are coming off a weekend sweep in L.A.
22: Sheehan kicks the 1-1. Swinging a ball, drilled to left. Going back on it is Hernandez. He watches it fly. Into the left field bleachers. Rafaela homers again. Tie game in L.A. is Sedan Rafaela's 15th of the year. First pitch drilled out toward right center and deep. Abreu goes back to back with Rafaela. Boston reclaims the lead. 4-3 Red Sox. Sheehan winds the 2-1 pitch. Swing and a ball hit well to right toward the line. Hooking. Gone. Home run. Third solo shot for the Red Sox in the third. Fifth for Yoshida. And it's 5-3 Red Sox.
1: Red Sox with three homers in the third inning. Jaron Duran would add another solo shot in the sixth. Then they took advantage of a miscue to add some insurance in the eighth.
22: 2-2. Outside, popped off the glove. Alfonso can't find it. Trotting in and scoring is Monasterio. 8-4 Red Sox. Another gift for Boston. Pass ball that time charged to Eliezer Alfonso.
1: Boston up 8-4 with that run in the eighth. And an inning later,
22: the pitch. Pies swing and a miss. Struck him out, 97. And the Red Sox have swept the Dodgers. And Boston continues their winning ways.
24: I'll tell you, the Red Sox are just, you know, they're just at another level right now. And there's no question that they have found something.
1: Roxy Bernstein and Doug Glanville calling the game Sunday night here on ESPN Radio. 8-4 win for the Red Sox. Four homers, their most in a game since a year ago. July 30th, 2025, when they hit four homers in a win at Minnesota. 15 wins in the last 16 road games for the first time since 1939. That was Ted Williams' first season. Red Sox on a roll. They've won their last five overall, five games out now in the division. They hold the second wild card spot in the American League. Trade deadline Monday afternoon. Do they make a move? ESPN Major League Baseball insider Jeff Passan.
25: They don't need to.
26: Okay.
25: I think they want to, though. And I think Boston wants to capitalize on this run that they're on right now and reward the players, really, for all that they've done in getting them out of the depths of the American League East and into a playoff position and the top targets that they could have. C.J. Abrams is clearly the best hitter on the market right now. I don't think he's particularly likely to move, but the Miami Marlins have been very busy talking about buying a little, talking about selling, and Otto Lopez as well as Liam Hicks are two guys who would fit very well for the Red Sox.
0: Red Sox sweeping the Dodgers in L.A. this weekend. Sixth road series sweep this season, breaking a tie with the Yankees for the most in baseball. The Dodgers, meanwhile, swept for the second time this season. Speaking of the Dodgers, SportsCenter All Night ESPN Radio.
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3: I'm excited to be a Dodger. You know, I'm excited to get down there and, you know, chase three championships in a row.
4: They already were strong favorites to win the World Series. They will now be overwhelming favorites.
0: Trade deadline, 6 o'clock Eastern time Monday. The biggest shoe dropping this weekend with the Dodgers picking up Derek Skubal from the Tigers. For Skubal, heading to a contender for sure, but still bittersweet to leave Detroit.
3: You know, the goal was always to win a World Series, you know, for the city, for the organization. That took a chance on me, so, yeah, it's tough. You know, I love all those guys in there. They're some of my best friends, you know, and, yeah, it'll be tough for sure.
5: As much as I've been wondering if this is going to happen, I don't think you're ever really prepared to answer the massive question like that. You know, obviously it's been incredible. I mean, I've watched this guy, you know, rise to the top of the sport, and he's carried us a lot. And so I'll forever be grateful that our paths crossed and the things that he did for this organization.
0: Tigers manager A.J. Hinch. ESPN analyst Doug Glanville in L.A. this weekend for us. He was on the call for the Dodgers-Red Sox series. Says Skubal landing in L.A., not a huge stunner for him.
17: As an analyst, I said for a long time that we can't be surprised if the Dodgers get Derek Skubal. I mean, it's just the math of it, right? They have the resources. They have an incredible farm system. They have the leverage. And they're not pressed. This was sort of the one guy they would get. Otherwise, they didn't really feel like they needed to do a lot. So it seemed like they would be, you know, all in by Dodger standards. And then it was up to other teams to match that or beat it. So that sort of, you know, checked. It was more of the fan in me is sort of like, yeah, well, the Brewers or the Braves or these other teams that are really good. What would they do at a Tarek Skubal? They'd do a lot. You know, they'd get a bona fide ace. And they'd be able to put up, you know, whether it's Mizorowski and Skubal or Chris Sale and Skubal or whatever combo, a 1-2 punch to go up against the Dodgers. And all of a sudden now, you know, you have a chance to knock them out much more likely. So, you know, so a lot of markets, I'm sure, are out there like, well, you know, what do we need to do? I think the good news is there's a lot of really good pitchers still out there in the next 24 hours or less. And there's no question that they can... You know, they can get some really good pitchers out there that can make a difference.
0: Dodgers had the capital to pull off the deal this weekend prior to the deadline, feeling a bit like the rich get richer scenario.
26: Here I am today. I was out last night. This is the first thing I see on my phone, and I'm like, night ruined because Derek Skubal is going to the Dodgers. And I just hate it for baseball because this is the expected outcome of a team that's running laps around everybody else. And the way that they're spending is just unfair. I hate it.
0: That's the reaction from our Courtney Cronin earlier here on ESPN Radio. As for the reaction around Major League Baseball, ESPN analyst Buster Olney.
27: Well, it certainly is going to be held up by the owners as, see, look, the Dodgers get everybody. You know, they are back-to-back champions, and they're the team that walks away with Derek Skubal. But I do think that part of the conversation, first off, I think it's for the owners, it's probably the reason why they're going for salary cap. Might be more about cost certainty than it is about competitive balance. But on top of that, I think that whole conversation does obscure the fact that the Dodgers have been so great at player development. That's a major reason why they're in this position. Sure, they spend a lot of money. They've done the deferred contracts, but they also have done an incredible job at developing players so that when a deal like this goes down, and they've done a number of these sort of deals, they can trade prospects without blinking in a way that other franchises can't.
7: plenty of fans who were upset about the destination, but also the price for the Tigers. Zaire Hope, right-hander River Ryan, two prospects in particular that are really well thought of, but not the cream of the crop in the Dodger system. Should the Tigers have gotten more Buster, or at least waited, in your mind?
27: No, I think when you measure this against deals that are made for rentals, you know, guys who are headed into free agency in a couple months, I think that the Tigers did really well. I think that, you know, some of the criticism of the Tigers is based on the fact that, you know, they think of Tarek Skubal as if he's going to be under team control going forward. He wasn't. I think the Tigers did absolutely fine. One of the questions that I have for the Tigers is, man, you know, they're playing at a 98-win pace since June 1st. Is it that easy just to give up your opportunity to win, especially in a really mediocre American League?
0: Also on Sunday, the Cubs acquiring right-hander Kevin Gausman from the Blue Jays for a pair of minor leaguers. The 35-year-old providing the Cubs a playoff-caliber starter. Impending free agent, 5-10 with an ERA over 4.25, 127 strikeouts this season. He's in the last year of a five-year, $110 million deal, during which he was the fourth-best pitcher in baseball over that span. Yankees acquiring infielder Luis Garcia Jr. from the Nationals in exchange for four right-handed pitchers. New York picking up some offense as it heads into August without Aaron Judge, Cody Bellinger, Giancarlo Stanton. ESPN analyst Doug Glanville.
17: I mean, I love that move. I got to see the Nationals not long ago, and they have an incredible offense, and they're breaking it up. But when Meade went to Boston, Garcia, these guys were absolutely raking everybody in that lineup. They can run. So they can afford to, you know, get some more pitching. So Garcia gives them a chance to acquire some young talent. Garcia was also just mashing right now. I mean, you know, I think at a game the other day, it was like home run, triple, double. This guy can flat out hit. And yeah, my only concern is, you know, will they use him enough? You know, because this guy, you know, you have Bryce, you have Goldschmidt, you know, that's already a very successful platoon. So you got to rotate a DH spot. Then what happens, you know, Judge comes back and Stanton and all that. But Garcia is a guy who needs to be in the lineup. Because even when he wasn't even playing every single day, he was an RBI machine. And this guy puts up some serious power numbers.
0: Garcia is 26 years old, leads the National League in slugging percentage. He's hitting .283 with a career-high 23 homers in 104 games this season. Ben Rice, MVP candidate, the only other active player on the Yankees roster with better outputs in those categories. Giants, sellers at the deadline, sending veteran starter Tyler Mahle to the Braves. He had an ERA of .218 in 16 starts a year ago. This season, 18 starts, that ERA is up over 5. As for the Braves on Sunday, they put their four-game win streak on the line at home against Washington.
8: Mike Yastrzemski leading off of the Braves. And Yaz hits one well, deep right center field, flying back at the wall and out of here. He just made them pay with that big swing that went into the bullpen. And the Braves on the board, 1-0 in the third inning. 3-2 to Yastrzemski. And he hits a high fly ball to deep center. Cruz going to go back, squares up to it at the warning track, makes the catch. This will mean a run. Trotting home, Dubon, 4-2. Two Braves in the seventh on the sack fly by Yaz, who has two RBIs today.
0: 680 the Fan. Braves go on to a 4-2 win over the Nationals. Fifth straight win. Now their second longest win streak this season. Braves' sixth straight home win. Longest home win streak since winning seven straight in August of 2023. It's their first four-game sweep of the season and their first since last September against the Nationals. Braves doubling up the Nationals on Sunday. 4-2, fourth time the Nationals have been swept this season. Braves, Red Sox, five-game win streaks here at the beginning of August. They're tied for the second longest active win streak. The longest, well, that currently belongs to Houston.
9: Here's Pena, and he rips one down the left field line. It's way back, and it is gone. Pena's been sizzling hot with a two-run homer, and the Astros extend their lead to 3-0.
10: The first pitch is ripped past Berger inside the right field line of base knock. Smith scores. Allen is right behind him. It's a two-run double for Yordan Alvarez and a 7-3 Houston lead.
0: 105.3 The Fan. Astros with a 7-3 victory over those Rangers. Houston's sixth consecutive win, their longest win streak since August of 2024. They're 11-1 in their past dozen games. They've gone from four games back to 2.5 games out in front in the American League West. SportsCenter All Night, ESPN Radio. In Seattle, Mariners, Twins. That came down to the final at-bat.
22: The 1-2 on the way to Colt. Here she comes. Swinging a line drive, base in right field. Here comes Fairchild on the score. Walk-off winner for the second day in a row. Colt Emerson with a screaming line drive, base hit down the right field line. Walk it off. Mariners win it 7-6 over the Twins this afternoon.
0: Seattle Sports, 7:10 a.m. Colt Emerson, the walk-off single, first career walk-off hit. Seattle's ninth walk-off win this season, tied for second most in Major League Baseball, tied with the White Sox. Cubs lead Major League Baseball with 10. Mariners with back-to-back walk-off wins for the second time this season. Mariners win it in the last at-bat in the ninth. Phillies and Orioles didn't quite make it that far.
11: 1-2 count here, and the pitch. This ball's hit pretty high, pretty far to right field. And guess what, folks? That ball is gone. Bryce Harper all over the 1-2 pitch from Walker. And that now is the seven-game hitting streak for him. And that's Harper's 23rd home run of the season. The Phillies jump up 5-0.
12: Four-homer game. The pitch swung on, lined hard to left. And Kowser over, makes the catch, tagging at third and coming home to score is Crawford. And it's a sacrifice fly for Schwarber. And it's now 8-0 Phillies.
0: And that would be in the sixth inning. 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There was rain, though, and that would be the end of it. Phillies with the 8-0 win. Game shortened to 6 for Baltimore. Back-to-back games being shut out. First time that's happened this season. Sunday, key day in the W. That's next. 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
1: 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Baseball, the Astros have won their last six. Braves, Red Sox, five-game win streaks here at the start of August. WNBA, it's a double-digit win streak for Minnesota.
2: Coming on, a minute to go. Miles through the lane. Oh, my! Sends it up in. Might have just put the W on a platter.
1: You saw it on ABC. Lynx, a 108-100 win over the Fever for their 10th consecutive win, longest active streak in the WNBA. Minnesota's longest streak within a season since 2016. They're the first team this season to win 10 straight. Lynx last three games have been in triple digits. Three straight 100-point games. That sets a franchise record. Olivia Miles with 28 points in the win. Nafisa Collier, 18 points, 8 rebounds, 7 assists. Fever, meanwhile, have their five-game win streak come to an end. Had been tied for their longest since Caitlin Clark joined the team in 2024. She had 19 points, 10 assists in the loss, 25th career 10-assist game. As for the Wings and Sun,
3: Shepard will push. Also a terrific passing big. Fudd, one of the best in the league from downtown, hits her first attempt from deep.
4: So tight and compact with her shooting fundamentals, starting with her footwork.
3: Fudd with four triples now, four of five. Shepard, count it. And a free throw coming.
4: Really nice job going single side, ball screen action.
1: ESPN with the call as the Wings win it by 20 over the Sun, 83-63. Dallas now 19-11 this season, matching their win total from the previous two seasons combined. It's their fourth 20-point win this season. First home win against Connecticut since 2023. The Valkyries in Toronto.
5: Golden State up at 25, Toronto with 8. Look out, Salon on the sidestep, and that is good. Salon, just like she did back in Toronto, red hot. It's a 15-3 run, and Draymond is loving it.
1: TSN with the call. Valkyries, a 96-79 win over the Tempo. Their 12th double-digit win this season, tied for the most in the WNBA. Valkyries, four players with at least 15 points. Handing Toronto its sixth consecutive loss, longest losing streak this season for them. Sparks snapping a season-long six-game losing streak. They beat the Fire by five, 106-101 for the Fire. That's five straight losses. They are 5-15 since the start of June, after winning six of their first 10 to start the season. Speaking of the Sparks, they've traded five-time All-Star Kelsey Plum to the Phoenix Mercury. The side's completing the deal this weekend, ahead of Sunday afternoon's deadline. Plum, two-time WNBA champion, out since June 21st because of a lower left leg injury, but expected to return. ESPN's Holly Rowe.
6: The LA Sparks got a great deal for Kelsey Plum. They got a first-round draft pick. A lot of people realize that the Sparks had given away some of their draft, you know, dynamic. They've given away too many draft picks, and they need those picks back. And so this is a good trade for the LA Sparks. And I do think Kelsey Plum will fit well in Phoenix. We saw Kelsey and Kalia Copper play well together in the Paris Olympics. They were often on the court at the same time, and I thought they were a duo that really worked well together, including Alyssa Thomas on that team. So this is something we've kind of seen proof of concept before.
1: ESPN analyst Monica McNutt, Andrea Carter, Chinee Ogumike.
7: I told y'all that the saxophones were getting a bit louder in Los Angeles, but let's break this down, because anytime a player hints, a player that has an expiring deal hints that they may not stay, it puts you in a position where you have to make a trade to get some value back. Because what have we seen? We have seen Candace Parker, Chelsea Gray, NECA, my sister, walk in free agency, and the Sparks got nothing back. And so now you have a player that was number two in scoring when she played, and there is value there. And what is the value you get back? And I think a lot of people are like, oh, like, okay, interesting. A point guard for the future in Akoa Makani, a 2027 first round pick in the potential Juju Watkins, Madison Booker,
8: and Hidalgo.
7: Hidalgo draft. So that's how I sort of see it shaking. The position of the deal made a move, and then as a result, the Sparks are now fully in a 2.0 rebuild
8: mode. Right, and I'm glad you said that, because I've seen some reaction to this, Strea, being they let her go for nothing. She is on an expiring contract. We have to keep that in mind here.
9: They would have actually gotten nothing.
8: Exactly.
9: They would have literally gotten nothing. Yep. So what they let her go for is more than her potentially, like you said, walking for free, like we have seen other superstars do. So something is better than nothing. And when you talk about a potential lottery pick, now they have two potential lottery picks in this next year's draft. That's going to boost this rebuild that they're committing to.
8: How about the Mercury side of all of this money?
10: So at first I was like, okay. Yeah. But then I actually thought back to Kelsey Plum's, not personal best years, but her team best performances. And she's accustomed to playing alongside stars when you look at who she was alongside in Las Vegas. Jackie Young, Asia Wilson, Chelsea Gray come to mind immediately. And so while Phoenix, I'll admit, I've been a little disappointed with them this season because I thought that they had more talent than their record indicates. I don't know that this is going to push them into real contention, but I do think if big changes don't get made, they could make this work.
1: Both the Sparks and the Phoenix Mercury currently outside the playoff picture. Sparks at 11-17. They make the move with the Mercury. Phoenix 11-19. Kelsey Plum joining the Mercury. They play Monday at the Chicago Sky. Things are changing up in Green Bay. What's it all mean? That's next. SportsCenter All Night. It's ESPN Radio.
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14: 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I've been surfing here since I was a kid. Now, seeing my grandson out on the water, it means everything to me. 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
1: Baseball's trade deadline coming up on Monday. 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
1: Lynx with an 8-point win over the Fever on Sunday. Minnesota's 10th consecutive victory. Houston Astros now have 6 consecutive wins. Braves here at the beginning of August have 5 straight, as do the Boston Red Sox.
2: The pitch. Pies swing and a miss. Struck him out, 97, and the Red Sox have swept the Dodgers, and Boston continues their winning ways.
3: I'll tell you, the Red Sox are just, you know, they're just at another level right now, and there's no question that they have found something.
1: And Red Sox doubling up the Dodgers 8-4 with the win on Sunday Night Baseball. 4 homers, 15 wins in their last 16 road games. They haven't done that since Ted Williams was a rookie. As for Sunday Night Baseball, you heard it, of course, here on ESPN Radio. Roxy Bernstein and Doug Glanville had the call for us. Back to L.A. we go. Roxy?
2: All right, Jay, another day, another win for the Boston Red Sox. 5 straight wins. They sweep the Dodgers in L.A. They are 23-3 in their last 26 games, and they are just a machine that is motoring down the tracks.
3: Yeah, the chance to do the game, the series where they swept the Yankees at Fenway and those final two games. And the thing about it is, Chad Tracy, their manager, was saying, if we can just get the offense going with some consistency, we can go on one of those runs, get the streak going, because they were winning 2 and losing 1 and, you know, hot and cold. Their pitching had always been stable, and it's continuing that. So he trusted that they could prevent runs. They just weren't scoring. And that has gone away. 4 home runs tonight, but they found ways to manufacture runs. They're aggressive on the bases. They don't make a lot of mistakes. And they got the pitching to put up some zeros. And, you know, you have a young guy like Jake Bennett out there who was able to, you know, take a beating one inning and then put up a bunch of zeros, allowing the bats to come around and capture the lead and hold it. So a lot of pieces are working well from a lot of different experience levels.
2: A remarkable turnaround. 4 homers, as you alluded to, for the Red Sox in this one. Sedan Rafaela, Willier Abreu, Masataka Yoshida, and Jaron Duran all homering. Now, all was not lost for the Dodgers this weekend. They did pick up Tarek Skubal, who will make his Dodgers debut Tuesday at Wrigley Field against the Cubs.
3: Yeah, it's sort of like, you know, Christmas getting 3,000 presents and then going and, you know, losing at a video game. You're okay, because you got the prize, and the prize was to Skubal, and this is 2-time in a row Cy Young Award winner, you know, all-star, a game changer, and one of the bona fide aces in the game. And he goes to a team that's already loaded with pitching, especially once those guys get healthy. So the Dodgers are feeling really good about their chances that just went up. And, you know, they went for it, and they won the best prize of this trade deadline.
2: Once again, our final score, 8-4, the Red Sox finish off a sweep of the L.A. Dodgers. For Doug Glanville, I'm Roxy Bernstein, right here in your home for Sunday Night Baseball, ESPN Radio, and the ESPN app, as we go back to Jay Reynolds in the studio.
1: All right, Roxy, Dodgers are swept for the second time this season, but as you mentioned, they pull off the big trade of the weekend ahead of Monday's deadline. They're the ones who get Tarek Skubal. A lot of exasperated shaking of heads for some onlookers, as Doug Glanville kind of mentioned. As for the baseball reaction, ESPN insider Jeff Passan.
4: It's interesting, Jay, because you look at what the public reaction is, and it's like, was that enough? Industry reaction is a little bit higher here, and a lot of this banks on River Ryan's health. He is 28 years old and still a prospect, which is not something you typically see, but he transitioned from a position player to a pitcher late in his career and has had a lot of injuries. The stuff is undeniable, and when you put him in a rotation that also has Troy Melton and Jackson Jobe, suddenly we're talking about 3 guys who have fastballs tickling 100 miles per hour. We're looking at a road.

0: rotation that could be young and dynamic like Pittsburgh. We're looking at an outfield that has Max Clark, who just debuted in center field, Riley Green in left field. You stick Zaire Hope in right field, Kevin McGonigal at shortstop, Dylan Dingler at catcher. The Detroit Tigers could be very good very soon, Jay, and I think that's what this trade gives them. It gives them a path toward being back toward the top of the American League Central.
1: Tarik Skubal, that trade now in the rearview mirror. As for what we can expect as we go through the day on Monday?
0: Luis Arraez has to, Mike, because he is a free agent at the end of this season, and if the San Francisco Giants do not cash in on him, they're just going to leave all kinds of value on the table. And look, the suitors at this point, Philadelphia Phillies, Tampa Bay Rays, there's not a whole lot out there, even though Arraez is at the top of the National League in batting average right now. The profile just doesn't have a lot of need at that position. I'll tell you where there is a lot of need: relief pitching. And that's where Luke Weaver right now is the best available arm on the market. He's got signed for another year. Milwaukee wants help. Pittsburgh wants help. Frankly, everyone wants
2: help. Everyone's bullpen help.
0: And if they want the best arm that could be available, Adrian Morejon. There was a lot of talk about Mason Miller going from San Diego. That's not likely to happen, but there was more feeling tonight that Adrian Morejon, who's also a free agent after the season, is going to move as well. One of the big questions in baseball right now, are any of the Los Angeles Angels controllable players going to move? That Zach Neto, Jose Soriano, and of course Reed Detmers, who's had a breakout season this year. Teams have had a lot of trouble finding a match with the Angels to this point. Will the prices come down on those guys?
2: Yeah.
0: It's not clear right now, but Adley Rutschman finally. Catchers have been very in demand. The Yankees have been looking for one. The Red Sox have been looking for one. The Rays, even the Pirates have dabbled in here. And while Adley Rutschman's on the injured list right now, he's still one of those guys who, just because of his leadership, because of his switch hitting, because of everything he brings to the team, is going to be tough to pry away from Baltimore and would cost a lot, but could be on the move.
1: Baseball's trade deadline coming up Monday afternoon, 6 o'clock Eastern time. Right now, SportsCenter all night, ESPN Radio. Tigers sending Tarik Skubal to L.A. this weekend. Sunday, Tigers facing the Athletics.
3: The pitch. Swung on, hammered to left. This ball's going to touch down. One hop the wall. Torres is in. Here comes Dingler. McGonigal goes to third, heading towards second and sliding in safely is Eduardo Valencia. Two-run double for Eduardo, his second of the day, and it is 8-0 Tigers in the eighth inning.
1: 97-1, the ticket. Tigers go on to an 11-0 win over the Athletics. Third game this season, scoring double-digit runs while shutting out their opponent. 11-0 win, their largest in a road shutout since a 13-0 win at Arizona in 2024. Yankees and Cubs playing a little tighter game. Yankees with Gerrit Cole on the mound.
4: Did he go? Yes, he did. Bregman down on strikes on the high four-seamer.
5: Just an outstanding sequence here. He goes up to try to get him to swing under the four-seamer. Bregman does not strike out a lot. He does not chase a lot. But that high fastball too often looks too good to hitters, and that's where you get him to chase.
1: Gerrit Cole with five strikeouts in 5 2/3 innings. Gave up four hits and an earned run. Got some offensive support as well.
4: Driven deep to left center field. On the run, PCA looking up. See ya. A long home run for Caballero. And it is 2-0 Yanks.
1: His 11th home run. That one came in the third inning. Yankees win it by that 2-1 count. They finished their 10-game road trip at 6-4. Five of the 10 games on the road trip were decided by one run. Yankees also acquiring infielder Luis Garcia Jr. from the Nationals in exchange for four right-handed pitchers. ESPN analyst Buster Olney.
6: Yeah, the Yankees have still have work to do after adding Garcia. You know, their preference was, I think a month ago, was, yeah, we need to add a right-handed hitter. Well, there just haven't been that many available of any quality. So they get a left-handed hitting Luis Garcia in what has been an excellent year for him. 23 home runs, an adjusted OPS plus of 136.
1: And they get a decent outing from Gerrit Cole on Sunday as well. SportsCenter all night, ESPN Radio. Guardians getting a decent outing from Gavin Williams, 5 2/3, 10 strikeouts as he gets win number 11. Guardians backing him with offense.
3: Now the pitch, and it's drilled to deep center field. Tawa on the run, track, wall, gone! Patrick Bailey hits number six. He's hit five of his six home runs left-handed to dead center. Patrick Bailey with a 417-foot home run.
1: Tom Hamilton, WTAM 1100. Guardians, a 5-0 shutout of Arizona, which managed just two hits, tying their fewest in a game this season. Angels shut out the Brewers 3-0. Brewers shut out for the sixth time this season. Angels snapping a 5-game losing streak. Rockies, an 8-1 win over Kansas City. 18th time this season they've scored at least 5 runs in an inning. They scored 6 in the 6th inning en route to the 8-1 win. As for the Reds and Pirates,
3: the 1-2. Strike 3 called. Froze him over the inside corner at 99. Chase Burns strikes out the side in the 6th.
1: 9 strikeouts in those 6 innings as the Reds go on to a 10-2 win over the Pirates. 700 WLW. Pirates losing by 8, and they lose their manager, Don Kelly, who was tossed.
2: I just thought that we were unnecessarily putting the players at risk with what was going on out on the field. I mean, the field took a lot yesterday, took a lot today, and I just was confused as to why we didn't pull the tarp in that situation to try to keep the water off the field.
7: What were you told throughout it?
2: That it was supposed to stop raining, and it just didn't stop raining and kept on going and felt like, you know, we're battling, man. We're fighting, and we've dealt with a lot of injuries, especially on the position player side, and just, you know, in that moment just didn't feel like it was worth the risk of having, especially a guy like Spence just coming off the IL, you know, in the box. It was wet, the field, you could see the puddles, and to pull, you know, their guys off the field in the middle of an at-bat, in the middle of an inning, I was frustrated by it.
7: So was that your argument that they should put the tarp on?
2: Yeah, I thought so. I thought we should have put the tarp on prior to that, which sucks for both teams. Like, we lost Murdoch there too. He would have kept on going, you know, and just didn't think that we can't sustain any more injuries.
1: And Don Kelly didn't see the end of the game either. 10-2 loss to the Reds. SportsCenter all night, ESPN Radio, NFL. Jadeveon Clowney returning to Houston, the team that selected him at the top of the 2014 draft, confirmed the report from the NFL Network this weekend that he'd agreed to a contract with the Texans. The 33-year-old visited the Browns last week, prompting their general manager to tell reporters he was hopeful that the team could strike a deal, but he's headed to Houston. The Packers, right tackle, formerly known as Zach Tom, revealing Sunday that he's got a name change. He's now Zach Bako Biwole. Said it's a nod to his Nigerian ancestry and wants a name that represented his heritage. Fifth-year pro from Baton Rouge had his new last name on the back of his number 50 jersey at practice on Sunday. As for the Packers' offense, that's seeing a little change this year. ESPN Packers reporter Rob Domofsky.
8: It'll be interesting to see if they sort of open the offense up a little bit more. This has been, you know, Matt LaFleur has been a very run-heavy play caller, and, you know, a lot of people want him to let Jordan Love cook a little bit more. And it'll be interesting to see if they do that. You know, they've really changed their philosophy sort of on receivers. I mean, last year we got 5-6 guys that could be the guy. And, you know, now they've sort of streamlined it to where there's a pretty clear-cut top three in Christian Watson, Jaden Reed, and Matthew Golden. And, you know, we'll see if that, you know, sort of works into how Matt LaFleur maybe changes his play calling a little bit. And obviously you throw Tucker Kraft, their tight end, in there. And you've got a pretty clear order of these are the guys that need to get the football. They traded Dontavian Wicks to the Eagles. They let Romeo Doubs go in free agency. So, you know, there's some thinking that it might be a little bit easier for Jordan Love rather than trying to have to keep a bunch of guys happy while also Matt LaFleur, you know, running the ball all the time.
9: You mentioned Tucker Kraft, Rob, and he's coming off the ACL injury. He's also due for a contract extension. Came off PUP this week. Didn't fully practice, but was doing individual drills. Were you surprised he even did individual drills before the contract was done?
8: Yeah, a little bit, Gabe. It's a thing where, okay, do you, as a player coming off an injury, do you say, well, I'm not going to practice until I get a deal? Or does the team say, well, we need to see you practice until we'll give you a deal? You know, it's you know, a little bit of give and take on both sides. First of all, he came back earlier. Now, it's very limited stuff in practice, but he came back earlier than I think anybody expected. Now we'll see how long it is before he does, you know, 11-on-11 contact stuff. Probably will be a couple of weeks at least.
9: And it's not the only major ACL that the Packers are dealing with. Micah Parsons working his way back. He's still on PUP. What's the Packers' plan to try to bridge the gap between the start of the season and whenever Micah Parsons becomes available?
8: Yeah, they have some, you know, some serious questions about, you know, who's going to be able to rush the passer. Because, as you know, they traded Rashawn Gary. They let Kingsley Enagbare leave in free agency. You know, a lot of people forget that they spent a very, very high draft pick a couple of years ago. One of the picks they got was moving up in the first round to get the Jets pick at 13 and taking a pass rusher, Lucas Van Ness, who really has been fairly quiet for his first three NFL seasons. And Micah Parsons, if you listen to him, he keeps talking up Van Ness like he's going to be the next big thing. Well, it's time to see it. They picked up his fifth-year option on his rookie contract, and he's in their plans. But he needs to, A, stay healthy, and, B, you know, probably be the guy who leads this pass rush. They drafted a guy named Denai Dennis Sutton out of Penn State. And then they've got a couple of guys who have been around here for a while in sort of secondary complementary roles. They also have a new defensive coordinator, Jonathan Gannon. It's up to him to kind of cook up some schemes. They've changed basically from a 4-3 to a 3-4 front. So, you know, it's going to have to get creative, and there's going to have to be some guys that contribute and help this defense until Micah's back.
1: Fingers crossed, Dan, everybody, all hands on deck. Until that point, August seems to be homecoming month here. That's next. SportsCenter All Night continues. It's ESPN Radio.
10: Number nine, Oregon playing number nothing, UCLA. 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
1: 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Got to be honest, it's been a minute since I've been teammates with a Golic. Either of them. But as you may know, Mike Golic, senior and junior, are back here at ESPN Radio together, no less.
2: I never thought the opportunity would come again once I left there in 2020. But got a call when the midday show opened up. We had a couple of other opportunities, but ESPN was always the best one. It's where my post football career started. So. I get to come home again. I guess the old has become new again.
3: And really the iteration of Mike and Mike is with your son, Mike Jr. You know how it is, especially when you're a father, you're working with your son. A lot of times you got to carry the load.
2: No. Oh, no. No, he's younger. He's going to get sore legs from carrying me is what he's going to do. It's great working with him, no doubt about it. And it's kind of a unique perspective, a father-son duo on a show, because I don't think there's many shows around the country where one host has changed the diapers of the other host. So we do have that going for us.
4: All right, hey, if we're going to hear enough about this father-son duo stuff, why don't we actually hear from the son? This is a bad preview of the show when dad's trying to hog up all the airtime just because I'm in Pinola, Mississippi, getting ready to ride a canoe. You thought you could be done with me that quick, Dad?
2: I mean, seriously, he can't not be on camera or with a microphone in front of him. But I guess it's kind of a chip off the old block. Like I said, he's the new, I'm the old. Let him carry the show.
1: 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Not this time, though. We're still heading on sportsmanlike. Evan Canty and Michelle each weekday morning, 6 o'clock Eastern time. 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Baseball, Padres, a 5-4 win over the Giants. Padres have won 3 of 4 from the Giants in the series. 8 of their last 9 games are wins. White Sox, a 9-1 win over the Rays. Marlins shut out the Mets 2-0. Mets had the bases loaded. Nobody out in the bottom of the 7th. Did not score. 11th time this season, the Mets have been shut out. Cardinals, a 5-1 win over the Blue Jays. As for the top sounds from Sunday, Ed Bankin.
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0: Number 5.
6: Jay, we start with baseball in Cleveland, where the Guardians got back on track with strong pitching and some power from Patrick Bailey in a win over the Diamondbacks, as heard on WTAM 1100.
7: Now the pitch, and it's drilled to deep center field. Tawa on the run. Track. Wall. Gone! Patrick Bailey. Number 6. He's hit 5 of his 6 home runs left-handed to dead center. Patrick Bailey with a 417-foot home run.
0: Number 4.
6: It may have been a big weekend for the Dodgers on the trade front, but on the field, they suffered a sweep at the hands of the Red Sox. Capped off tonight on ESPN Radio.
8: Sheehan winds the 2-1 pitch. Swing and a ball. Hit well to right toward the line. Hook in. Solo shot for the Red Sox in the 3rd. 5th for Yoshida, and it's 5-3 Red Sox.
0: Number 3.
6: To the WNBA, where the Lynx are now 25-6 on the season, as Olivia Miles leads Minnesota to a victory over Indiana, as seen and heard on ABC.
8: Coming on a minute to go. Miles through the lane.
6: More now on the Red Sox and Dodgers, and while the Red Sox hitters lit up the Dodgers pitchers on Sunday, Boston also shined in the field, as heard on ESPN Radio.
8: The 2-2 pitch, swing and a ball turned around, diving stop behind second, Sogard to his feet, throws out Hernandez at first, another sparkling defensive play by Boston.
0: Number 1.
6: Finally to Seattle, where the Mariners are making a habit of walk-offs. They got their 2nd in a row on Sunday as they got past the Twins thanks to Colt Emerson. The call from Seattle Sports, 7:10 a.m.
9: The 1-2 on the way to Colt, here she comes.

0: Chase it down the right field line. Walk it off. Mariners win it 7-6 over the Twins this afternoon.
1: Mariners winning with offense. Dodgers winning the Tarek Skubal Stakes. Do they extend him, though? ESPN's Aldin Gonzalez.
2: I don't think they're going to push at all. Number one, they know who his agent is. Tarek Skubal is on the verge of being on the open market where all 30 teams can bid on him, and he wants to be the highest paid starting pitcher in baseball history. So he is not going to sign an extension before that, and the Dodgers know that, and they're not even going to try.
1: Dodgers, though, do pick him up, adding him to their rotation as they get Tarek Skubal in the trade with Detroit over the weekend. Dodgers, though, at home, are swept by the Red Sox. Boston's hot, but do they make a big move today? That's next. 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It's ESPN Radio.
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20: We get all the reaction to the newest store in Hollywood.
21: They're covering all contingencies. Yes, they believe that Shohei Ohtani and Blake Snell and Tyler Glasnow will be healthy enough to pitch in October, but now they have the ultimate safety net in baseball.
20: NFL back together weekend comes to a close.
22: I don't get the sense that Aaron wants to come just be like a third down guy or is there to go get sacks. 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
20: Red Sox go for the sweep in L.A.
23: Going the other way, and it's through into left for a hit. Yoshida rounding third. Rafaela racing home. Stopping at second is Abreu. And a two-out RBI single. Punched the other way by Yoshida.
20: Plus, another day of action in the W.
24: Shepard will push. Also a terrific passing big. Fudd. One of the best in the league from downtown. Hits her first attempt from deep.
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1: Key matchups in the W, key trade in the W as well. 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That's on the way. But speaking of trades, April, May, June, now July behind us. All-Star break for Major League Baseball well in the rearview mirror. And now we've had the final games prior to baseball's trade deadline. The deadline coming up Monday, 6 o'clock Eastern time in the afternoon. Astros sitting atop the AL West riding a 6-game win streak. Braves top the NL East with a 5-game win streak. Also riding a 5-game win streak. The Boston Red Sox, who are coming off a weekend sweep in L.A.
23: Sheehan kicks the 1-1. Swinging a ball, drilled to left. Going back on it is Hernandez. He watches it fly. Into the left field bleachers. Rafaela homers again. Tie game in L.A. is Sidan Rafaela's 15th of the year. First pitch drilled out toward right center and deep. Abreu goes back to back with Rafaela. Boston reclaims the lead. 4-3 Red Sox. Sheehan winds the 2-1 pitch. Swing and a ball hit well to right toward the line. Hooking. Gone. Home run. Third solo shot for the Red Sox in the third. Fifth for Yoshida. And it's 5-3 Red Sox.
1: Red Sox with three homers in the third inning. Jaron Duran would add another solo shot in the sixth. Then they took advantage of a miscue to add some insurance in the eighth.
23: 2-2. Outside, popped off the glove. Alfonso can't find it and trotting in and scoring is Monasterio. 8-4 Red Sox. Another gift for Boston. Pass ball that time charged to Eliezer Alfonso.
1: Boston up 8-4 with that run in the eighth and an inning later.
23: The pitch. Pies swing and a miss. Struck him out, 97, and the Red Sox have swept the Dodgers, and Boston continues their winning ways.
25: I'll tell you, the Red Sox are just, you know, they're just at another level right now, and there's no question that they have found something.
1: Roxy Bernstein and Doug Glanville calling the game Sunday night here on ESPN Radio. 8-4 win for the Red Sox. Four homers, their most in a game since a year ago, July 30th, 2025, when they hit four homers in a win at Minnesota. 15 wins in the last 16 road games for the first time since 1939. That was Ted Williams' first season. Red Sox on a roll. They've won their last five overall, five games out now in the division. They hold the second wild card spot in the American League. Trade deadline Monday afternoon. Do they make a move? ESPN Major League Baseball insider Jeff Passan.
26: They don't need to.
27: Okay.
26: I think they want to, though. Mm-hmm. And I think Boston wants to capitalize on this run that they're on right now and reward the players, really, for all that they've done in getting them out of the depths of the American League East and into a playoff position and the top targets that they could have. C.J. Abrams is clearly the best hitter on the market right now. I don't think he's particularly likely to move, but the Miami Marlins have been very busy talking about buying a little, talking about selling, and Otto Lopez as well as Liam Hicks are two guys who would fit very well for the Red Sox.
1: Red Sox sweeping the Dodgers in L.A. this weekend. Sixth road series sweep this season, breaking a tie with the Yankees for the most in baseball. The Dodgers, meanwhile, swept for the second time this season. Speaking of the Dodgers, SportsCenter All Night ESPN Radio.
0: Derek Skubal is reportedly heading west, according to ESPN's Jeff Passan.
5: I'm excited to be a Dodger. You know, I'm excited to get down there and, you know, chase three championships in a row.
6: They already were strong favorites to win the World Series. They will now be overwhelming favorites.
1: Trade deadline, 6 o'clock Eastern time Monday. The biggest shoe dropping this weekend with the Dodgers picking up Derek Skubal from the Tigers. For Skubal, heading to a contender for sure, but still bittersweet to leave Detroit.
5: You know, the goal was always to win a World Series, you know, for the city, for the organization. That took a chance on me, so, yeah, it's tough. You know, I love all those guys in there. They're some of my best friends, you know, and, yeah, it'll be tough for sure.
7: As much as I've been wondering if this is going to happen, I don't think you're ever really prepared to answer the massive question like that. You know, obviously it's been incredible. I mean, I've watched this guy, you know, rise to the top of the sport, and he's carried us a lot. And so I'll forever be grateful that our paths crossed and the things that he did for this organization.
1: Tigers manager A.J. Hinch. ESPN analyst Doug Glanville in L.A. this weekend for us. He was on the call for the Dodgers-Red Sox series. Says Skubal landing in L.A., not a huge stunner for him.
8: As an analyst, I said for a long time that we can't be surprised if the Dodgers get Derek Skubal. I mean, it's just the math of it, right? They have the resources. They have an incredible farm system. They have the leverage, and they're not pressed. This was sort of the one guy they would get. Otherwise, they didn't really feel like they needed to do a lot. So it seemed like they would be, you know, all in by Dodger standards, and then it was up to other teams to match that or beat it. So that sort of, you know, checked. It was more of the fan in me is sort of like, yeah, well, the Brewers or the Braves or these other teams that are really good, what would they do with a Tarek Skubal? They'd do a lot. You know, they get a bona fide ace, and they'd be able to put up, you know, whether it's Mizorowski and Skubal or Chris Sale and Skubal or whatever combo, a 1-2 punch to go up against the Dodgers. And all of a sudden now, you know, you have a chance to knock them out much more likely. So, you know, so a lot of markets I'm sure are out there like, well, you know, what do we need to do? I think the good news is there's a lot of really good pitchers still out there in the next 24 hours. Or less, and there's no question that they can, you know, they can get some really good pitchers out there that can make a difference.
1: Dodgers had the capital to pull off the deal this weekend prior to the deadline, feeling a bit like the rich get richer scenario.
9: Here I am today. I was out last night. This is the first thing I see on my phone, and I'm like, night ruined because Derek Skubal is going to the Dodgers. And I just hate it for baseball because this is the expected outcome of a team that's running laps around everybody else, and the way that they're spending is just unfair. I hate it.
1: That's the reaction from our Courtney Cronin earlier here on ESPN Radio. As for the reaction around Major League Baseball, ESPN analyst Buster Olney.
10: Well, it certainly is going to be held up by the owners as, see, look, the Dodgers get everybody. You know, they are back-to-back champions, and they're the team that walks away with Derek Skubal. But I do think that part of the conversation, first off, I think it's for the owners, it's probably the reason why they're going for salary cap. Might be more about cost certainty than it is about competitive balance. But on top of that, I think that whole conversation does obscure the fact that the Dodgers have been so great at player development. That's a major reason why they're in this position. Sure, they spend a lot of money. They've done the deferred contracts, but they also have done an incredible job at developing players so that when a deal like this goes down, and they've done a number of these sort of deals, they can trade prospects without blinking in a way that other franchises can't.
27: Plenty of fans who are upset about the destination, but also the price for the Tigers. Zaire Hope, right-hander River Ryan, two prospects in particular that are really well thought of, but not the cream of the crop in the Dodger system. Should the Tigers have gotten more, Buster, or at least waited in your mind?
10: No, I think when you measure this against deals that are made for rentals, you know, guys who are headed into free agency in a couple months, I think that the Tigers did really well. I think that, you know, some of the criticism of the Tigers is based on the fact that, you know, they think of Tarek Skubal as if he's going to be under team control going forward. He wasn't. I think the Tigers did absolutely fine. One of the questions that I have for the Tigers is, man, you know, they're playing at a 98-win pace since June 1st. Is it that easy just to give up your opportunity to win, especially in a really mediocre American League?
1: Also on Sunday, the Cubs acquiring right-hander Kevin Gausman from the Blue Jays for a pair of minor leaguers. The 35-year-old providing the Cubs a playoff-caliber starter. Impending free agent, 5-10 with an ERA over 4.25, 127 strikeouts this season. He's in the last year of a five-year, $110 million deal, during which he was the fourth-best pitcher in baseball over that span. Yankees acquiring infielder Luis Garcia Jr. from the Nationals in exchange for four right-handed pitchers. New York picking up some offense as it heads into August without Aaron Judge, Cody Bellinger, Giancarlo Stanton. ESPN analyst Doug Glanville.
8: I mean, I love that move. I got to see the Nationals not long ago, and they have an incredible offense, and they're breaking it up. But when Mead went to Boston, Garcia, these guys were absolutely raking everybody in that lineup. They can run. So they can afford to, you know, get some more pitching. So Garcia gives them a chance to acquire some young talent. Garcia was also just mashing right now. I mean, you know, I think at a game the other day, it was like home run, triple, double. This guy can flat out hit. And yeah, my only concern is, you know, will they use him enough? You know, because this guy, you know, you have Bryce, you have Goldschmidt, you know, that's already a very successful platoon. So you got to rotate a DH spot. Then what happens, you know, Judge comes back and Stanton and all that. But Garcia is a guy who needs to be in the lineup. Because even when he wasn't even playing every single day, he was an RBI machine. And this guy puts up some serious power numbers.
1: Garcia is 26 years old, leads the National League in slugging percentage. He's hitting .283 with a career-high 23 homers in 104 games this season. Ben Rice, MVP candidate, the only other active player on the Yankees roster with better outputs in those categories. Giants, sellers at the deadline, sending veteran starter Tyler Mahle to the Braves. He had an ERA of .218 in 16 starts a year ago. This season, 18 starts, that ERA is up over 5. As for the Braves on Sunday, they put their four-game win streak on the line at home against Washington.
4: Mike Yastrzemski leading off of the Braves. And Yaz hits one well, deep right center field, flying back at the wall and out of here. He just made him pay with that big swing that went into the bullpen. And the Braves on the board, 1-0 in the third inning. 3-2 to Yastrzemski. And he hits a high fly ball to deep center. Cruz going to go back, squares up to it at the warning track, makes the catch. This will mean a run. Trotting home Dubon, 4-2 Braves in the seventh on the sack fly by Yaz, who has two RBIs today.
1: 680 the Fan. Braves go on to a 4-2 win over the Nationals. Fifth straight win. Now their second longest win streak this season. Braves' sixth straight home win, longest home win streak since winning seven straight in August of 2023. It's their first four-game sweep of the season and their first since last September against the Nationals. Braves doubling up the Nationals on Sunday, 4-2. Fourth time the Nationals have been swept this season. Braves, Red Sox, five-game win streaks here at the beginning of August. They're tied for the second-longest active win streak. The longest, well, that currently belongs to Houston.
11: Here's Pena, and he rips one down the left field line. It's way back, and it is gone. Pena stays sizzling hot with a two-run homer, and the Astros extend their lead to 3-0.
13: The first pitch is ripped past Berger inside the right field line of base knock. Smith scores. Allen is right behind him. It's a two-run double for Yordan Alvarez and a 7-3 Houston lead.
1: 105-3 the Fan. Astros with a 7-3 victory over those Rangers. Houston's sixth consecutive win, their longest win streak since August of 2024. They're 11-1 in their past dozen games. They've gone from four games back to 2.5 games out in front in the American League West. SportsCenter All Night, ESPN Radio. In Seattle, Mariners, Twins. That came down to the final at-bat.
2: The 1-2 on the way to Colt. Here she comes. Swing and a line drive, base in right field. Here comes Fairchild on the score. Walk-off winner for the second day in a row. Colt Emerson with a screaming line drive, base hit down the right field line. Walk it off. Mariners win it 7-6 over the Twins this afternoon.
1: Seattle Sports, 7:10 a.m. Colt Emerson, the walk-off single, first career walk-off hit. Seattle's ninth walk-off win this season, tied for second most in Major League Baseball, tied with the White Sox. Cubs lead Major League Baseball with 10. Mariners with back-to-back walk-off wins for the second time this season. Mariners win it in the last at-bat in the ninth. Phillies and Orioles didn't quite make it that far.
12: 1-2 count here, and the pitch. This ball's hit pretty high, pretty far to right field. And guess what, folks? That ball is gone. Bryce Harper all over the 1-2 pitch from Walker. And that now is the seven-game hitting streak for him. And that's Harper's 23rd home run of the season. The Phillies jump up 5-0.
14: Four-homer game. The pitch swung on, lined hard to left. And Couser over makes the catch, tagging at third and coming home to score is Crawford. And it's a sacrifice fly for Schwarber. And it's now 8-0 Phillies.
1: And that would be in the sixth inning. 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There was rain, though, and that would be the end of it. Phillies with the 8-0 win. Game shortened to 6 for Baltimore. Back-to-back games being shut out. First time that's happened this season. Sunday, key day in the W. That's next. 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
1: 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Baseball, the Astros have won their last six. Braves, Red Sox, five-game win streaks here at the start of August. WNBA, it's a double-digit win streak for Minnesota.
2: Coming on a minute to go. Miles through the lane. Oh!
1: You saw it on ABC. Lynx, a 108-100 win over the Fever for their 10th consecutive win, longest active streak in the WNBA. Minnesota's longest streak within a season since 2016. They're the first team this season to win 10 straight. Lynx, last three games have been in triple digits. Three straight 100-point games. That sets a franchise record. Olivia Miles with 28 points in the win. Nafisa Collier, 18 points, 8 rebounds, 7 assists. Fever, meanwhile, have their five-game win streak come to an end. Had been tied for their longest since Caitlin Clark joined the team in 2024. She had 19 points, 10 assists in the loss, 25th career 10-assist game. As for the Wings and Sun,
3: Shepherd will push. Also a terrific passing big. Fudd, one of the best in the league from downtown, hits her first attempt from deep. So tight and compact with her shooting fundamentals, starting with her footwork. Fudd with four triples now, four of five. Shepherd, count it. And a free throw coming. Really nice job going single side, ball screen action.
1: ESPN with the call as the Wings win it by 20 over the Sun, 83-63. Dallas now 19-11 this season, matching their win total from the previous two seasons combined. It's their fourth 20-point win this season. First home win against Connecticut since 2023. The Valkyries in Toronto.
4: Golden State up at 25, Toronto with 8. Look out, Salon on the sidestep, and that is good. Salon, just like she did back in Toronto, red hot. It's a 15-3 run, and Draymond is loving it.
1: TSN with the call. Valkyries, a 96-79 win over the Tempo. Their 12th double-digit win this season, tied for the most in the WNBA. Valkyries, four players with at least 15 points, handing Toronto its sixth consecutive loss, longest losing streak this season for them. Sparks snapping a season-long six-game losing streak. They beat the Fire by five, 106-101 for the Fire. That's five straight losses. They are 5-15 since the start of June, after winning six of their first 10 to start the season. Speaking of the Sparks, they've traded five-time All-Star Kelsey Plum to the Phoenix Mercury. The side's completing the deal this weekend, ahead of Sunday afternoon's deadline. Plum, two-time WNBA champion, out since June 21st because of a lower left leg injury, but expected to return. ESPN's Holly Rowe.
5: The LA Sparks got a great deal for Kelsey Plum. They got a first-round draft pick. A lot of people realize that the Sparks had given away some of their draft, you know, dynamic. They've given away too many draft picks, and they need those picks back. And so this is a good trade for the LA Sparks. And I do think Kelsey Plum will fit well in Phoenix. We saw Kelsey and Kalia Copper play well together in the Paris Olympics. They were often on the court at the same time, and I thought they were a duo that really worked well together, including Alyssa Thomas on that team. So this is something we've kind of seen proof of concept before.
1: ESPN analyst Monica McNutt, Andrea Carter, Chinee Ogumike.
6: I told y'all that the saxophones were getting a bit louder in Los Angeles, but let's break this down, because anytime a player hints, a player that has an expiring deal hints that they may not stay, it puts you in a position where you have to make a trade to get some value back. Because what have we seen? We have seen Candace Parker, Chelsea Gray, NECA, my sister, walk in free agency, and the Sparks got nothing back. And so now you have a player that was number two in scoring when she played, and there is value there. And what is the value you get back? And I think a lot of people are like, oh, like, okay, interesting. A point guard for the future in Akoa Makani, a 2027 first round pick, in the potential Juju Watkins, Madison Booker,
7: Hannah Hidalgo
6: drafts. So that's how I sort of see it shaking. The position of the deal made a move, and then as a result, the Sparks are now fully in a 2.0 rebuild
7: mode. And I'm glad you said that, because I've seen some reaction to this, Strea, being they let her go for nothing. She is on an expiring contract. We have to keep that in mind here.
8: They would have actually gotten nothing.
7: Exactly.
8: If they would have literally gotten nothing. Yep. So what they let her go for is more than her potentially, like you said, walking for free, like we have seen other superstars do. So something is better than nothing. And when you talk about a potential lottery pick, now they have two potential lottery picks in this next year's draft. That's going to boost this rebuild that they're committing to.
7: How about the Mercury side of all of this, Monty?
9: So at first I was like, okay. Yeah. But then I actually thought back to Kelsey Plum's, not personal best years, but her team best performances. And she's accustomed to playing alongside stars when you look at who she was alongside in Las Vegas. Jackie Young, Asia Wilson, Chelsea Gray come to mind immediately. And so while Phoenix, I'll admit, I've been a little disappointed with them this season because I thought that they had more talent than their record indicates. I don't know that this is going to push them into real contention, but I do think if big changes don't get made, they could make this work.
1: Both the Sparks and the Phoenix Mercury currently outside the playoff picture. Sparks at 11-17. They make the move with the Mercury. Phoenix 11-19. Kelsey Plum joining the Mercury. They play Monday at the Chicago Sky. Things are changing up in Green Bay. What's it all mean? That's next. SportsCenter All Night. It's ESPN Radio.
10: Hey, this is Rich Eisen. Coming up on Monday, Thursday Night Football's Andrew Whitworth joins us to talk some ball. 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
0: Lynx with an 8-point win over the Fever on Sunday. Minnesota's 10th consecutive victory. Houston Astros now have 6 consecutive wins. Braves here at the beginning of August have 5 straight, as do the Boston Red Sox.
2: The pitch. Pies swing and a miss. Struck him out, 97, and the Red Sox have swept the Dodgers, and Boston continues their winning ways.
3: I'll tell you, the Red Sox are just, you know, they're just at another level right now, and there's no question that they have found something.
0: And Red Sox doubling up the Dodgers 8-4 with the win on Sunday Night Baseball. 4 homers, 15 wins in their last 16 road games. They haven't done that since Ted Williams was a rookie. As for Sunday Night Baseball, you heard it, of course, here on ESPN Radio. Roxy Bernstein and Doug Glanville had the call for us. Back to L.A. we go. Roxy?
2: All right, Jay, another day, another win for the Boston Red Sox. 5 straight wins. They sweep the Dodgers in L.A. They are 23-3 in their last 26 games, and they are just a machine that is motoring down the tracks.
3: Yeah, the chance to do the series where they swept the Yankees at Fenway in those final 2 games. And the thing about it is, Chad Tracy, their manager, was saying, if we can just get the offense going with some consistency, we can go on one of those runs, get the streak going, because they were winning 2 and losing 1 and, you know, hot and cold. Their pitching had always been stable, and it's continuing that. So he trusted that they could prevent runs. They just weren't scoring. And that has gone away. 4 home runs tonight, but they found ways to manufacture runs. They're aggressive on the bases. They don't make a lot of mistakes. And they got the pitching to put up some zeros. And, you know, you have a young guy like Jake Bennett out there who was able to, you know, take a beating 1 inning and then put up a bunch of zeros, allowing the bats to come around and capture the lead and hold it. So a lot of pieces are working well from a lot of different experience levels.
2: A remarkable turnaround. 4 homers, as you alluded to, for the Red Sox in this one. Sedan Rafaela, Willier Abreu, Masataka Yoshida, and Jaron Duran all homering. Now, all was not lost for the Dodgers this weekend. They did pick up Tarek Skubal, who will make his Dodgers debut Tuesday at Wrigley Field against the Cubs.
3: Yeah, it's sort of like, you know, Christmas getting 3,000 presents and then going and, you know, losing at a video game. You're okay, because you got the prize, and the prize was Tarek Skubal, and this is 2-time in a row Cy Young Award winner, you know, all-star, a game changer, and one of the bona fide aces in the game. And he goes to a team that's already loaded with pitching, especially once those guys get healthy. So the Dodgers are feeling really good about their chances that just went up. And, you know, they went for it, and they won the best prize of this trade deadline.
2: Once again, our final score, 8-4, the Red Sox finish off a sweep of the L.A. Dodgers. For Doug Glanville, I'm Roxy Bernstein, right here in your home for Sunday Night Baseball, ESPN Radio, and the ESPN app, as we go back to Jay Reynolds in the studio.
0: All right, Roxy, Dodgers are swept for the second time this season, but as you mentioned, they pull off the big trade of the weekend ahead of Monday's deadline. They're the ones who get Tarek Skubal. A lot of exasperated shaking of heads for some onlookers, as Doug Glanville kind of mentioned. As for the baseball reaction, ESPN insider Jeff Passan.
4: It's interesting, Jay, because you look at what the public reaction is, and it's like, was that enough? Industry reaction is a little bit higher here, and a lot of this banks on River Ryan's health. He is 28 years old and still a prospect, which is not something you typically see, but he transitioned from a position player to a pitcher late in his career and has had a lot of injuries. The stuff is undeniable, and when you put him in a rotation that also has Troy Melton and Jackson Jobe, suddenly we're talking about 3 guys who have fastballs tickling 100 miles per hour. We're looking at a rotation that could be young and dynamic like Pittsburgh. We're looking at an outfield that has Max Clark, who just debuted in center field, Riley Green in left field. You stick Zaire Hope in right field, Kevin McGonigal at shortstop, Dylan Dingler at catcher. The Detroit Tigers could be very good very soon, Jay, and I think that's what this trade gives them. It gives them a path toward being back toward the top of the American League Central.
0: Tarek Skubal, that trade now in the rearview mirror. As for what we can expect as we go through the day on Monday?
4: Luis Arraez has to, Mike, because

0: He is a free agent at the end of this season, and if the San Francisco Giants do not cash in on him, they're just going to leave all kinds of value on the table. And look, the suitors at this point, Philadelphia Phillies, Tampa Bay Rays, there's not a whole lot out there, even though Arias is at the top of the National League in batting average right now. The profile just doesn't have a lot of need at that position. I'll tell you where there is a lot of need, relief pitching. And that's where Luke Weaver right now is the best available arm on the market. He's got signed for another year. Milwaukee wants help. Pittsburgh wants help. Frankly, everyone wants
1: bullpen help.
0: And if they want the best arm that could be available, Adrian Morejon. There was a lot of talk about Mason Miller going from San Diego. That's not likely to happen, but there was more feeling tonight that Adrian Morejon, who's also a free agent after the season, is going to move as well. One of the big questions in baseball right now, are any of the Los Angeles Angels controllable players going to move? That Zach Neto, Jose Soriano, and of course Reed Detmers, who's had a breakout season this year. Teams have had a lot of trouble finding a match with the Angels to this point. Will the prices come down on those guys?
1: Yeah.
0: It's not clear right now, but Adley Rutschman finally. Catchers have been very in demand. The Yankees have been looking for one. The Red Sox have been looking for one. The Rays, even the Pirates have dabbled in here. And while Adley Rutschman's on the injured list right now, he's still one of those guys who, just because of his leadership, because of his switch hitting, because of everything he brings to the team, is going to be tough to pry away from Baltimore and would cost a lot, but could be on the move.
2: Baseball's trade deadline coming up Monday afternoon, 6 o'clock Eastern time. Right now, SportsCenter all night, ESPN Radio. Tigers sending Tarik Skubal to L.A. this weekend. Sunday, Tigers facing the Athletics.
3: The pitch. Swung on, hammered to left. This ball's going to touch down. One hop the wall. Torres is in. Here comes Dingler. McGonagall goes to third, heading towards second and sliding in safely is Eduardo Valencia. Two-run double for Eduardo, his second of the day, and it is 8-0 Tigers in the eighth inning.
2: 97-1, the ticket. Tigers go on to an 11-0 win over the Athletics. Third game this season, scoring double-digit runs while shutting out their opponent. 11-0 win. Their largest in a road shutout since a 13-0 win at Arizona in 2024. Yankees and Cubs playing a little tighter game. Yankees with Gerrit Cole on the mound.
4: Did he go? Yes, he did. Bregman down on strikes on the high four-seamer.
5: Just an outstanding sequence here. He goes up to try to get him to swing under the four-seamer. Bregman does not strike out a lot. He does not chase a lot. But that high fastball too often looks too good to hitters, and that's where you get him to chase.
2: Gerrit Cole with five strikeouts in 5 2/3 innings. Gave up four hits and an earned run. Got some offensive support as well.
4: Driven deep to left center field. On the run, PCA looking up. See ya. A long home run for Caballero. And it is 2-0 Yanks.
2: His 11th home run. That one came in the third inning. Yankees win it by that 2-1 count. They finished their 10-game road trip at 6-4. Five of the 10 games on the road trip were decided by one run. Yankees also acquiring infielder Luis Garcia Jr. from the Nationals in exchange for four right-handed pitchers. ESPN analyst Buster Olney.
6: Yeah, the Yankees still have work to do after adding Garcia. You know, their preference was, I think a month ago, was, yeah, we need to add a right-handed hitter. Well, there just haven't been that many available of any quality. So they get a left-handed hitting Luis Garcia in what has been an excellent year for him. 23 home runs, an adjusted OPS plus of 136.
2: And they get a decent outing from Gerrit Cole on Sunday as well. SportsCenter all night, ESPN Radio. Guardians getting a decent outing from Gavin Williams, 5 2/3, 10 strikeouts as he gets win number 11. Guardians backing him with offense.
3: Now the pitch, and it's drilled to deep center field. Tawa on the run, track, wall, gone! Patrick Bailey hits number 6. He's hit 5 of his 6 home runs left-handed to dead center. Patrick Bailey with a 417-foot home run.
2: Tom Hamilton, WTAM, 1100. Guardians, a 5-0 shutout of Arizona, which managed just 2 hits, tying their fewest in a game this season. Angels shut out the Brewers 3-0. Brewers shut out for the 6th time this season. Angels snapping a five-game losing streak. Rockies an 8-1 win over Kansas City. 18th time this season they've scored at least five runs in an inning. They scored six in the sixth inning en route to the 8-1 win. As for the Reds and Pirates,
3: the 1-2. Strike three called. Froze him over the inside corner at 99. Chase Burns strikes out the side in the sixth.
2: Nine strikeouts in those six innings as the Reds go on to a 10-2 win over the Pirates. 700 WLW. Pirates losing by eight, and they lose their manager, Don Kelly, who was tossed.
1: I just thought that we were unnecessarily putting the players at risk with what was going on out on the field. I mean, the field took a lot yesterday, took a lot today, and I just was confused as to why we didn't pull the tarp in that situation to try to keep the water off the field.
7: What were you told throughout it?
1: That it was supposed to stop raining, and it just didn't stop raining and kept on going and felt like, you know, we're battling, man. We're fighting, and we've dealt with a lot of injuries, especially on the position player side, and just, you know, in that moment just didn't feel like it was worth the risk of having, especially a guy like Spence just coming off the IL, you know, in the box it was wet, the field you could see the puddles, and to pull, you know, their guys off the field in the middle of an at-bat, in the middle of an inning, I was frustrated by it.
8: So was that your argument that they should put the tarp on?
1: Yeah, I thought so. I thought we should have put the tarp on prior to that, which sucks for both teams. Like, we lost Murdoch there too. He would have kept on going, you know, and just didn't think that we can't sustain any more injuries.
2: And Don Kelly didn't see the end of the game either. 10-2 loss to the Reds. Sports Center all night, ESPN Radio, NFL. Jadeveon Clowney returning to Houston, the team that selected him at the top of the 2014 draft, confirmed the report from the NFL Network this weekend that he'd agreed to a contract with the Texans. The 33-year-old visited the Browns last week, prompting their general manager to tell reporters he was hopeful that the team could strike a deal, but he's headed to Houston. The Packers right tackle, formerly known as Zach Tom, revealing Sunday that he's got a name change. He's now Zach Bako Biwole. Said it to nod to his Nigerian ancestry and wants a name that represented his heritage. Fifth-year pro from Baton Rouge had his new last name on the back of his number 50 jersey at practice on Sunday. As for the Packers' offense, that's seeing a little change this year. ESPN Packers reporter Rob Domofsky.
9: It'll be interesting to see if they sort of open the offense up a little bit more. This has been, you know, Matt LaFleur has been a very run-heavy play caller, and you know, a lot of people want him to let Jordan Love cook a little bit more, and it'll be interesting to see if they do that. You know, they've really changed their philosophy sort of on receivers. I mean, last year we got 6'5", 6" guys that could be the guy, and you know, now they've sort of streamlined it to where there's a pretty clear-cut top three in Christian Watson, Jaden Reed, and Matthew Golden, and you know, we'll see if that you know, sort of works into how Matt LaFleur maybe changes his play calling a little bit, and obviously you throw Tucker Kraft, their tight end, in there, and you've got a pretty clear order of these are the guys that need to get the football. They, you know, they traded Dontavian Wicks to the Eagles. They let Romeo Doubs go in free agency. So, you know, there's some thinking that it might be a little bit easier for Jordan Love rather than trying to have to keep a bunch of guys happy while also Matt LaFleur, you know, running the ball all the time.
10: You mentioned Tucker Kraft, Rob, and he's coming off the ACL injury. He's also due for a contract extension. Came off PUP this week. Didn't fully practice, but was doing individual drills. Were you surprised he even did individual drills before the contract was done?
9: Yeah, a little bit, Gabe. It's a thing where, okay, do you, as a player coming off an injury, do you say, well, I'm not going to practice until I get a deal? Or does the team say, well, we need to see you practice until we'll give you a deal? You know, it's a little bit of give and take on both sides. First of all, he came back earlier. Now, it's very limited stuff in practice, but he came back earlier than I think anybody expected. Now we'll see how long it is before he does, you know, 11-on-11 contact stuff. Probably will be a couple of weeks at least.
10: And it's not the only major ACL that the Packers are dealing with. Micah Parsons working his way back. He's still on PUP. What's the Packers' plan to try to bridge the gap between the start of the season and whenever Micah Parsons becomes available?
9: Yeah, they have some, you know, some serious questions about, you know, who's going to be able to rush the passer. Because, as you know, they traded Rashawn Gary. They let Kingsley Enagbare leave in free agency. You know, a lot of people forget that they spent a very, very high draft pick a couple of years ago. One of the picks they got was moving up in the first round to get the Jets pick at 13 and taking a pass rusher, Lucas Van Ness, who really has been fairly quiet for his first three NFL seasons. And Micah Parsons, if you listen to him, he keeps talking up Van Ness like he's going to be the next big thing. Well, it's time to see it. They picked up his fifth-year option on his rookie contract, and he's in their plans. But he needs to A, stay healthy, and B, probably be the guy who leads this pass rush. They drafted a guy named Denai Dennis Sutton out of Penn State. And then they've got a couple of guys who have been around here for a while in sort of secondary complementary roles. They also have a new defensive coordinator, Jonathan Gannon. It's up to him to kind of cook up some schemes. They've changed basically from a 4-3 to a 3-4 front. So, it's going to have to get creative, and there's going to have to be some guys that contribute and help this defense until Micah's back.
2: 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That's next. SportsCenter All Night continues. 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
1: 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Got to be honest, it's been a minute since I've been teammates with a Golic. Either of them. But as you may know, Mike Golic, senior and junior, are back here at ESPN Radio, together no less.
2: I never thought the opportunity would come again once I left there in 2020, but got a call when the midday show opened up. We had a couple of other opportunities, but ESPN was always the best one. It's, you know, it's where my post-football career started, so I get to come home again. I guess the old has become new again.
3: And really the iteration of Mike and Mike is with your son, Mike Jr. You know how it is, especially when you're a father, you're working with your son. A lot of times you got to carry the load.
2: No. Oh, no. No, he's younger. He's going to get sore legs from carrying me is what he's going to do. It's great working with him, no doubt about it. And it's kind of a unique perspective, a father-son duo on a show, because I don't think there's many shows around the country where one host has changed the diapers of the other host. So, you know, we do have that going for us.
4: All right, hey, if we're going to hear enough about this father-son duo stuff, why don't we actually hear from the son? This is a bad preview of the show when dad's trying to hog up all the airtime just because I'm in Pinola, Mississippi, getting ready to ride a canoe. You thought you could be done with me that quick, Dad?
2: I mean, seriously, he can't not be on camera or with a microphone in front of him. But I guess it's kind of a chip off the old block. Like I said, he's the new, I'm the old. Let him carry the show.
1: 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Not this time, though. We're still heading on sportsmanlike. Evan Canty and Michelle each weekday morning, 6 o'clock Eastern time. 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Baseball, Padres, a 5-4 win over the Giants. Padres have won 3 of 4 from the Giants in the series. 8 of their last 9 games are wins. White Sox, a 9-1 win over the Rays. Marlins shut out the Mets 2-0. Mets had the bases loaded. Nobody out in the bottom of the 7th, did not score. 11th time this season the Mets have been shut out. Cardinals, a 5-1 win over the Blue Jays. As for the top sounds from Sunday, Ed Bankin.
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0: Number 5.
7: Jay, we start with baseball in Cleveland, where the Guardians got back on track with strong pitching and some power from Patrick Bailey in a win over the Diamondbacks, as heard on WTAM 1100.
8: Now the pitch, and it's drilled to deep center field. Tawa on the run. Track. Whoa, gone! Patrick Bailey. Number 6. He's hit 5 of his 6 home runs left-handed to dead center. Patrick Bailey with a 417-foot home run.
0: Number 4.
7: It may have been a big weekend for the Dodgers on the trade front, but on the field, they suffered a sweep at the hands of the Red Sox. Capped off tonight on ESPN Radio.
9: Sheehan winds the 2-1 pitch. Swing and a ball hit well to right toward the line. Hook in. Solo shot for the Red Sox in the 3rd. 5th for Yoshida, and it's 5-3 Red Sox.
0: Number 3.
7: To the WNBA, where the Lynx are now 25-6 on the season. Olivia Miles leads Minnesota to a victory over Indiana, as seen and heard on ABC.
9: Coming on a minute to go. Miles through the lane.
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9: The 2-2 pitch, swing and a ball turned around, diving stop behind second, Sogard to his feet, throws out Hernandez at first, another sparkling defensive play by Boston.
0: Number 1.
7: Finally to Seattle, where the Mariners are making a habit of walk-offs. They got their 2nd in a row on Sunday as they got past the Twins thanks to Colt Emerson. The call from Seattle Sports, 7:10 a.m.
9: The 1-2 on the way to Colt. Here she comes. Swing and a line drive, base in right field. Here comes Fairchild on a score. Walk-off winner for the 2nd day in a row. Colt Emerson with a screaming line drive, base in. Down the right field line. Walk it off. Mariners win it. 7-6 over the Twins this afternoon.
1: Mariners win. winning with offense. Dodgers winning the Tarek Skubal Stakes. Do they extend him, though? ESPN's Aldin Gonzalez.
10: I don't think they're going to push at all. Number one, they know who his agent is. Tarek Skubal is on the verge of being on the open market where all 30 teams can bid on him, and he wants to be the highest paid starting pitcher in baseball history. So he is not going to sign an extension before that, and the Dodgers know that, and they're not even going to try.
1: Dodgers, though, do pick him up, adding him to their rotation as they get Tarek Skubal in the trade with Detroit over the weekend. Dodgers, though, at home, are swept by the Red Sox. Boston's hot, but do they make a big move today? That's next. SportsCenter All Night. It's ESPN Radio.
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1: We get all the reaction to the newest store in Hollywood.
2: They're covering all contingencies. Yes, they believe that Shohei Ohtani and Blake Snell and Tyler Glasnow will be healthy enough to pitch in October, but now they have the ultimate safety net in baseball.
1: NFL back together weekend comes to a close.
3: I don't get the sense that Aaron wants to come just be like a third down guy or is there to go get sacks. Like, I think he wants to be a part of this team and help this team win a Super Bowl. I think he would do it as a full-time player.
1: Red Sox go for the sweep in L.A.
4: Going the other way, and it's through into left for a hit. Yoshida around in third. Rafaela racing home. Stopping at second is Abreu. And a two-out RBI single. Punched the other way by Yoshida.
1: Plus, another day of action in the W.
5: Shepherd will push. Also a terrific passing big. Fudd. One of the best in the league from downtown. Hits her first attempt from deep.
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6: 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That's on the way, but speaking of trades, April, May, June, now July behind us. All-star break for Major League Baseball well in the rearview mirror. And now we've had the final games prior to baseball's trade deadline. The deadline coming up Monday, 6 o'clock Eastern time in the afternoon. Astros sitting atop the AL West riding a 6-game win streak. Braves top the NL East with a 5-game win streak. Also riding a 5-game win streak. The Boston Red Sox, who are coming off a weekend sweep in L.A.
4: Sheehan kicks the 1-1. Swinging a ball, drilled to left. Going back on it is Hernandez. He watches it fly. Into the left field bleachers. Rafaela homers again. Tie game in L.A. is Sidan Rafaela's 15th of the year. First pitch drilled out toward right center and deep. Abreu goes back to back with Rafaela. Boston reclaims the lead. 4-3 Red Sox. Sheehan winds the 2-1 pitch. Swing and a ball hit well to right toward the line. Hooking. Gone. Home run. Third solo shot for the Red Sox in the third. Fifth for Yoshida. And it's 5-3 Red Sox.
6: Red Sox with three homers in the third inning. Jaron Duran would add another solo shot in the sixth. Then they took advantage of a miscue to add some insurance in the eighth.
4: 2-2. Outside, popped off the glove. Alfonso can't find it. Trotting in and scoring is Monasterio. 8-4 Red Sox. Another gift for Boston. Pass ball that time charged to Eliezer Alfonso.
6: Boston up 8-4 with that run in the eighth. And an inning later,
4: the pitch. Pies swing and a miss. Struck him out, 97. And the Red Sox have swept the Dodgers. And Boston continues their winning ways.
7: I'll tell you, the Red Sox are just, you know, they're just at another level right now. And there's no question that they have found something.
6: Roxy Bernstein and Doug Glanville calling the game Sunday night here on ESPN Radio. 8-4 win for the Red Sox. Four homers, their most in a game since a year ago. July 30th, 2025, when they hit four homers in a win at Minnesota. 15 wins in the last 16 road games for the first time since 1939. That was Ted Williams' first season. Red Sox on a roll. They've won their last five overall, five games out now in the division. They hold the second wild card spot in the American League. Trade deadline Monday afternoon. Do they make a move? ESPN Major League Baseball insider Jeff Passan.
8: They don't need to.
9: Okay.
8: I think they want to, though. And I think Boston wants to capitalize on this run that they're on right now and reward the players, really, for all that they've done in getting them out of the depths of the American League East and into a playoff position and the top targets that they could have. C.J. Abrams is clearly the best hitter on the market right now. I don't think he's particularly likely to move, but the Miami Marlins have been very busy talking about buying a little, talking about selling, and Otto Lopez as well as Liam Hicks are two guys who would fit very well for the Red Sox.
6: Red Sox sweeping the Dodgers in L.A. this weekend. Sixth road series sweep this season, breaking a tie with the Yankees for the most in baseball. The Dodgers, meanwhile, swept for the second time this season. Speaking of the Dodgers, SportsCenter All Night ESPN Radio.
9: Derek Skubal is reportedly heading west, according to ESPN's Jeff Passan.
10: I'm excited to be a Dodger. You know, I'm excited to get down there and, you know, chase three championships in a row.
11: They already were strong favorites to win the World Series. They will now be overwhelming favorites.
6: Trade deadline, 6 o'clock Eastern time Monday. The biggest shoe dropping this weekend with the Dodgers picking up Derek Skubal from the Tigers. For Skubal, heading to a contender for sure, but still bittersweet to leave Detroit.
10: You know, the goal was always to win a World Series, you know, for the city, for the organization. That took a chance on me, so, yeah, it's tough. You know, I love all those guys in there. They're some of my best friends, you know, and, yeah, it'll be tough for sure.
12: As much as I've been wondering if this is going to happen, I don't think you're ever really prepared to answer the massive question like that. You know, obviously it's been incredible. I mean, I've watched this guy, you know, rise to the top of the sport, and he's carried us a lot. And so I'll forever be grateful that our paths crossed and the things that he did for this organization.
6: Tigers manager A.J. Hinch. ESPN analyst Doug Glanville in L.A. this weekend for us. He was on the call for the Dodgers-Red Sox series. Says Skubal landing in L.A., not a huge stunner for him.
13: As an analyst, I said for a long time that we can't be surprised if the Dodgers get Derek Skubal. I mean, it's just the math of it, right? They have the resources. They have an incredible farm system. They have the leverage, and they're not pressed. This was sort of the one guy they would get. Otherwise, they didn't really feel like they needed to do a lot. So it seemed like they would be, you know, all in by Dodger standards, and then it was up to other teams to match that or beat it. So that sort of, you know, checked. It was more of the fan in me is sort of like, yeah, well, the Brewers or the Braves or these other teams that are really good, what would they do with a Derek Skubal? They'd do a lot. You know, they get a bona fide ace, and they'd be able to put up, you know, whether it's Mizorowski and Skubal or Chris Sale and Skubal or whatever combo, a 1-2 punch to go up against the Dodgers. And all of a sudden now, you know, you have a chance to knock them out much more likely. So, you know, so a lot of markets I'm sure are out there like, well, you know, what do we need to do? I think the good news is there's a lot of really good pitchers still out there in the next 24 hours or less. And there's no question that they can, you know, they can get some really good pitchers out there that can make a difference.
6: Dodgers had the capital to pull off the deal this weekend prior to the deadline, feeling a bit like the rich get richer scenario.
14: Here I am today. I was out last night. This is the first thing I see on my phone, and I'm like, night ruined because Derek Skubal is going to the Dodgers. And I just hate it for baseball because this is the expected outcome of a team that's running laps around everybody else, and the way that they're spending is just unfair. I hate it.
6: That's the reaction from our Courtney Cronin earlier here on ESPN Radio. As for the reaction around Major League Baseball, ESPN analyst Buster Olney.
15: Well, it certainly is going to be held up by the owners as, see, look, the Dodgers get everybody. You know, they are back-to-back champions, and they're the team that walks away with Derek Skubal. But I do think that part of the conversation, first off, I think it's for the owners, it's probably the reason why they're going for salary cap. Might be more about cost certainty than it is about competitive balance. But on top of that, I think that whole conversation does obscure the fact that the Dodgers have been so great at player development. That's a major reason why they're in this position. Sure, they spend a lot of money. They've done the deferred contracts, but they also have done an incredible job at developing players so that when a deal like this goes down, and they've done a number of these sort of deals, they can trade prospects without blinking in a way that other franchises can't.
16: Plenty of fans who are upset about the destination, but also the price for the Tigers. Zaire Hope, right-hander River Ryan, two prospects in particular that are really well thought of, but not the cream of the crop in the Dodger system. Should the Tigers have gotten more Buster, or at least waited in your mind?
15: No, I think when you measure this against deals that are made for rentals, you know, guys who are headed into free agency in a couple months, I think that the Tigers did really well. I think that, you know, some of the criticism of the Tigers is based on the fact that, you know, they think of Tarek Skubal as if he's going to be under team control going forward. He wasn't. I think the Tigers did absolutely fine. One of the questions that I have for the Tigers is, man, you know, they're playing at a 98-win pace since June 1st. Is it that easy just to give up your opportunity to win, especially in a really mediocre American League?
17: Also on Sunday, the Cubs acquiring right-hander Kevin Gausman from the Blue Jays for a pair of minor leaguers. The 35-year-old providing the Cubs a playoff-caliber starter. Impending free agent, 5-10 with an ERA over 4.25, 127 strikeouts this season. He's in the last year of a five-year, $110 million deal, during which he was the fourth-best pitcher in baseball over that span. Yankees acquiring infielder Luis Garcia Jr. from the Nationals in exchange for four right-handed pitchers. New York picking up some offense as it heads into August without Aaron Judge, Cody Bellinger, Giancarlo Stanton, ESPN analyst Doug Glanville.
13: I mean, I love that move. I got to see the Nationals not long ago, and they have an incredible offense, and they're breaking it up. But when Meade went to Boston, Garcia, these guys were absolutely raking everybody in that lineup. They can run. So they can afford to, you know, get some more pitching. So Garcia gives them a chance to acquire some young talent. Garcia was also just mashing right now. I mean, you know, I think at a game the other day, it was like home run, triple, double. This guy can flat out hit. And my only concern is, you know, will they use him enough? You know, because this guy, you know, you have Bryce, you have Goldschmidt, you know, that's already a very successful platoon. So you got to rotate a DH spot. Then what happens, you know, Judge comes back and Stanton and all that. But Garcia is a guy who needs to be in the lineup. Because even when he wasn't even playing every single day, he was an RBI machine. And this guy puts up some serious power numbers.
17: Garcia is 26 years old, leads the National League in slugging percentage. He's hitting .283 with a career-high 23 homers in 104 games this season. Ben Rice, MVP candidate, the only other active player on the Yankees roster with better outputs in those categories. Giants, sellers at the deadline, sending veteran starter Tyler Mahle to the Braves. He had an ERA of .218 in 16 starts a year ago. This season, 18 starts, that ERA is up over 5. As for the Braves on Sunday, they put their 4-game win streak on the line at home against Washington.
18: Mike Yastrzemski leading off the Braves. And Yaz hits one well, deep right center field, flying back at the wall and out of here. He just made him pay with that big swing that went into the bullpen. And the Braves on the board, 1-0 in the third inning. 3-2 to Yastrzemski. And he hits a high fly ball to deep center. Cruz going to go back, squares up to it at the warning track, makes the catch. This will mean a run. Trotting home, Dubon, 4-2 Braves in the seventh on the sack fly by Yaz, who has two RBIs today.
17: 680 the fan. Braves go on to a 4-2 win over the Nationals. Fifth straight win. Now their second longest win streak this season. Braves' sixth straight home win, longest home win streak since winning 7 straight in August of 2023. It's their first 4-game sweep of the season and their first since last September against the Nationals. Braves doubling up the Nationals on Sunday, 4-2. Fourth time the Nationals have been swept this season. Braves, Red Sox, 5-game win streaks here at the beginning of August. They're tied for the second longest active win streak. The longest, well, that currently belongs to Houston.
19: Here's Pena, and he rips one down the left field line. It's way back, and it is gone. Pena stays sizzling hot with a 2-run homer, and the Astros extend their lead to 3-0.
20: The first pitch is ripped past Berger inside the right field line of base knock. Smith scores. Allen is right behind him. It's a 2-run double for Yordan Alvarez and a 7-3 Houston lead.
17: 105-3 the fan. Astros with a 7-3 victory over those Rangers. Houston's sixth consecutive win, their longest win streak since August of 2024. They're 11-1 in their past dozen games. They've gone from 4 games back to 2.5 games out in front in the American League West. SportsCenter All Night, ESPN Radio. In Seattle, Mariners, Twins. That came down to the final at-bat.
21: The 1-2 on the way to Colt. Here she comes. Swinging a line drive, base in right field. Here comes Fairchild on the score. Walk-off winner for the second.
17: Seattle Sports, 7:10 a.m. Colt Emerson, the walk-off single, first career walk-off hit. Seattle's ninth walk-off win this season, tied for second most in Major League Baseball, tied with the White Sox. Cubs lead Major League Baseball with 10. Mariners with back-to-back walk-off wins for the second time this season. Mariners win it in the last at-bat in the ninth. Phillies and Orioles didn't quite make it that far.
2: 1-2 count here, and the pitch. This ball's hit pretty high, pretty far to right field. And guess what, folks? That ball is gone. Bryce Harper all over the 1-2 pitch from Walker. And that now is the seven-game hitting streak for him. And that's Harper's 23rd home run of the season. The Phillies jump up 5-0.
19: Four-homer game. The pitch swung on, lined hard to left. And Kowser over makes the catch, tagging at third and coming home to score is Crawford. And it's a sacrifice fly for Schwarber. And it's now 8-0 Phillies.
17: And that would be in the sixth inning. Sports Radio 94 WIP. There was rain, though, and that would be the end of it. Phillies with the 8-0 win. Game shortened to 6 for Baltimore. Back-to-back games being shut out. First time that's happened this season. Sunday, key day in the W. That's next. 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
1: 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Baseball, the Astros have won their last six. Braves, Red Sox, five-game win streaks here at the start of August. WNBA, it's a double-digit win streak for Minnesota.
2: Coming on, a minute to go. Miles through the lane. Oh!
1: You saw it on ABC. Lynx, a 108-100 win over the Fever for their 10th consecutive win, longest active streak in the WNBA. Minnesota's longest streak within a season since 2016. They're the first team this season to win 10 straight. Lynx last three games have been in triple digits. Three straight 100-point games. That sets a franchise record. Olivia Miles with 28 points in the win. Nafisa Collier, 18 points, 8 rebounds, 7 assists. Fever, meanwhile, have their five-game win streak come to an end. Had been tied for their longest since Caitlin Clark joined the team in 2024. She had 19 points, 10 assists in the loss, 25th career 10-assist game. As for the Wings and Sun,
3: Shepherd will push. Also a terrific passing big. Fudd, one of the best in the league from downtown, hits her first attempt from deep.
4: So tight and compact with her shooting fundamentals, starting with her footwork.
3: Fudd with four triples now, four of five. Shepherd, count it. And a free throw coming.
4: Really nice job going single side, ball screen action.
1: ESPN with the call as the Wings win it by 20 over the Sun, 83-63. Dallas now 19-11 this season, matching their win total from the previous two seasons combined. It's their fourth 20-point win this season. First home win against Connecticut since 2023. The Valkyries in Toronto.
5: Golden State up at 25, Toronto with 8. Look out, Salon on the sidestep, and that is good. Salon, just like she did back in Toronto, red hot. It's a 15-3 run, and Draymond is loving it.
1: TSN with the call. Valkyries, a 96-79 win over the Tempo. Their 12th double-digit win this season, tied for the most in the WNBA. Valkyries, four players with at least 15 points, handing Toronto its sixth consecutive loss, longest losing streak this season for them. Sparks snapping a season-long six-game losing streak. They beat the Fire by five, 106-101 for the Fire. That's five straight losses. They are 5-15 since the start of June, after winning six of their first 10 to start the season. Speaking of the Sparks, they've traded five-time All-Star Kelsey Plum to the Phoenix Mercury. The side's completing the deal this weekend, ahead of Sunday afternoon's deadline. Plum, two-time WNBA champion, out since June 21st because of a lower left leg injury, but expected to return. ESPN's Holly Rowe.
6: The LA Sparks got a great deal for Kelsey Plum. They got a first-round draft pick. A lot of people realize that the Sparks had given away some of their draft, you know, dynamic. They had given away too many draft picks, and they need those picks back. And so this is a good trade for the LA Sparks. And I do think Kelsey Plum will fit well in Phoenix. We saw Kelsey and Kalia Copper play well together in the Paris Olympics. They were often on the court at the same time, and I thought they were a duo that really worked well together, including Alyssa Thomas on that team. So this is something we've kind of seen proof of concept before.
1: ESPN analyst Monica McNutt, Andrea Carter, Chinee Ogumike.
7: I told y'all that the saxophones were getting a bit louder in Los Angeles, but let's break this down, because anytime a player hints, a player that has an expiring deal hints that they may not stay, it puts you in a position where you have to make a trade to get some value back. Because what have we seen? We have seen Candace Parker, Chelsea Gray, NECA, my sister, walk in free agency, and the Sparks got nothing back. And so now you have a player that was number two in scoring when she played, and there is value there. And what is the value you get back? And I think a lot of people are like, oh, like, okay, interesting. A point guard for the future in Akoa Makani, a 2027 first round pick, in the potential Juju Watkins, Madison Booker,
8: Hannah Hidalgo
7: draft. So that's how I sort of see it shaking. The position of the deal made a move, and then as a result, the Sparks are now fully in a 2.0 rebuild
8: mode. And I'm glad you said that, because I've seen some reaction to this, Strea, being they let her go for nothing. She is on an expiring contract. We have to keep that in mind here.
9: They would have actually gotten nothing.
8: Exactly.
9: Literally gotten nothing. Yep. So what they let her go for is more than her potentially, like you said, walking for free, like we have seen other superstars do. So something is better than nothing. And when you talk about a potential lottery pick, now they have two potential lottery picks in this next year's draft. That's going to boost this rebuild that they're committing to.
8: How about the Mercury side of all of this, Monty?
10: So at first I was like, okay. Yeah. But then I actually thought back to Kelsey Plum's, not personal best years, but her team best performances. And she's accustomed to playing alongside stars when you look at who she was alongside in Las Vegas. Jackie Young, Asia Wilson, Chelsea Gray come to mind immediately. And so while Phoenix, I'll admit, I've been a little disappointed with them this season because I thought that they had more talent than their record indicates. I don't know that this is going to push them into real contention, but I do think if big changes don't get made, they could make this work.
1: Both the Sparks and the Phoenix Mercury currently outside the playoff picture. Sparks at 11-17. They make the move with the Mercury. Phoenix 11-19. Kelsey Plum joining the Mercury. They play Monday at the Chicago Sky. Things are changing up in Green Bay. What's it all mean? That's next. SportsCenter All Night. It's ESPN Radio.
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1: I'll tell you, the Red Sox are just, you know, they're just at another level right now, and there's no question that they have found something.
2: And Red Sox doubling up the Dodgers 8-4 with the win on Sunday Night Baseball. Four homers, 15 wins in their last 16 road games. They haven't done that since Ted Williams was a rookie. As for Sunday Night Baseball, you heard it, of course, here on ESPN Radio. Roxy Bernstein and Doug Glanville had the call for us. Back to L.A. we go. Roxy?
3: All right, Jay, another day, another win for the Boston Red Sox. Five straight wins. They sweep the Dodgers in L.A. They are 23-3 in their last 26 games, and they are just a machine that is motoring down the tracks.
1: Yeah, the chance to do the series where they swept the Yankees at Fenway in those final two games. And the thing about it is Chad Tracy, their manager, was saying if we can just get the offense going with some consistency, we can go on one of those runs, get the streak going, because they were winning two and losing one and, you know, hot and cold. Their pitching had always been stable, and it's continuing that. So he trusted that they could prevent runs. They just weren't scoring. And that has gone away. Four home runs tonight, but they found ways to manufacture runs. They're aggressive on the bases. They don't make a lot of mistakes. And they got the pitching to put up some zeros. And, you know, you have a young guy like Jake Bennett out there who is able to, you know, take a beating one inning and then put up a bunch of zeros, allowing the bats to come around and capture the lead and hold it. So a lot of pieces are working well from a lot of different experience levels.
3: A remarkable turnaround. Four homers, as you alluded to, for the Red Sox in this one. Sedan Rafaela, Willy Abreu, Masataka Yoshida, and Jaron Duran all homering. Now, all was not lost for the Dodgers this weekend. They did pick up Tarek Skubal, who will make his Dodgers debut Tuesday at Wrigley Field against the Cubs.
1: Yeah, it's sort of like, you know, Christmas getting 3,000 presents and then going and, you know, losing at a video game. You're okay, because you got the prize, and the prize was Tarek Skubal, and this is two-time in a row Cy Young Award winner, you know, all-star, a game changer, and one of the bona fide aces in the game, and he goes to a team that's already loaded with pitching, especially once those guys get healthy. So the Dodgers are feeling really good about their chances that just went up, and you know, they went for it, and they won the best prize of this trade deadline.
3: Once again, our final score, 8-4, the Red Sox finish off a sweep of the LA Dodgers. For Doug Glanville, I'm Roxy Bernstein, right here in your home for Sunday Night Baseball, ESPN Radio, and the ESPN app, as we go back to Jay Reynolds in the studio.
2: All right, Roxy, Dodgers are swept for the second time this season, but as you mentioned, they pull off the big trade of the weekend ahead of Monday's deadline. They're the ones who get Tarek Skubal. A lot of exasperated shaking of heads for some onlookers, as Doug Glanville kind of mentioned. As for the baseball reaction, ESPN insider Jeff Passan.
4: It's interesting, Jay, because you look at what the public reaction is, and it's like, was that enough? Industry reaction is a little bit higher here, and a lot of this banks on River Ryan's health. He is 28 years old and still a prospect, which is not something you typically see, but he transitioned from a position player to a pitcher late in his career and has had a lot of injuries. The stuff is undeniable, and when you put him in a rotation that also has Troy Melton and Jackson Jobe, suddenly we're talking about three guys who have fastballs tickling 100 miles per hour. We're looking at a rotation that could be young and dynamic like Pittsburgh. We're looking at an outfield that has Max Clark, who just debuted in center field, Riley Green in left field. You stick Zaire Hope in right field, Kevin McGonigal at shortstop, Dylan Dingler at catcher. The Detroit Tigers could be very good very soon, Jay, and I think that's what this trade gives them. It gives them a path toward being back toward the top of the American League Central.
2: Tarek Skubal, that trade now in the rearview mirror. As for what we can expect as we go through the day on Monday?
4: Luis Arraez has to, Mike, because he is a free agent at the end of this season, and if the San Francisco Giants do not cash in on him, they're just going to leave all kinds of value on the table. And look, the suitors at this point, Philadelphia Phillies, Tampa Bay Rays, there's not a whole lot out there, even though Arraez is at the top of the National League in batting average right now. The profile just doesn't have a lot of need at that position. I'll tell you where there is a lot of need: relief pitching. And that's where Luke Weaver right now is the best available arm on the market. He's got signed for another year.

0: Milwaukee wants help. Pittsburgh wants help. Frankly, everyone wants
1: bullpen help.
0: And if they want the best arm that could be available, Adrian Morejon. There was a lot of talk about Mason Miller going from San Diego. That's not likely to happen, but there was more feeling tonight that Adrian Morejon, who's also a free agent after the season, is going to move as well. One of the big questions in baseball right now, are any of the Los Angeles Angels' controllable players going to move? That Zach Neto, Jose Soriano, and of course Reed Detmers, who's had a breakout season this year. Teams have had a lot of trouble finding a match with the Angels to this point. Will the prices come down on those guys?
1: Yeah.
0: It's not clear right now, but Adley Rutschman finally. Catchers have been very in demand. The Yankees have been looking for one. The Red Sox have been looking for one. The Rays, even the Pirates have dabbled in here. And while Adley Rutschman's on the injured list right now, he's still one of those guys who, just because of his leadership, because of his switch hitting, because of everything he brings to the team, is going to be tough to pry away from Baltimore and would cost a lot, but could be on the move.
2: Baseball's trade deadline coming up Monday afternoon, 6 o'clock Eastern time. Right now, SportsCenter all night, ESPN Radio. Tigers sending Tarek Skubal to L.A. this weekend. Sunday, Tigers facing the Athletics.
3: The pitch. Swung on, hammered to left. This ball's going to touch down. One hop the wall. Torres is in. Here comes Dingler. McGonagall goes to third, heading towards second and sliding in safely is Eduardo Valencia. Two-run double for Eduardo, his second of the day, and it is 8-0 Tigers in the eighth inning.
2: 97-1, the ticket. Tigers go on to an 11-0 win over the Athletics. Third game this season, scoring double-digit runs while shutting out their opponent. 11-0 win. Their largest in a road shutout since a 13-0 win at Arizona in 2024. Yankees and Cubs playing a little tighter game. Yankees with Gerrit Cole on the mound.
4: Did he go? Yes, he did. Bregman down on strikes on the high four-seamer.
5: Just an outstanding sequence here. He goes up to try to get him to swing under the four-seamer. Bregman does not strike out a lot. He does not chase a lot. But that high fastball too often looks too good to hitters, and that's where you get him to chase.
2: Gerrit Cole with five strikeouts in 5 2/3 innings. Gave up four hits and an earned run. Got some offensive support as well.
4: Driven deep to left center field. On the run, PCA looking up. See ya. A long home run for Caballero. And it is 2-0 Yanks.
2: His 11th home run. That one came in the third inning. Yankees win it by that 2-1 count. They finished their 10-game road trip at 6-4. Five of the 10 games on the road trip were decided by one run. Yankees also acquiring infielder Luis Garcia Jr. from the Nationals in exchange for four right-handed pitchers. ESPN analyst Buster Olney.
6: Yeah, the Yankees have still have work to do after adding Garcia. You know, their preference was, I think a month ago, was, yeah, we need to add a right-handed hitter. Well, there just haven't been that many available of any quality. So they get a left-handed hitting Luis Garcia in what has been an excellent year for him, 23 home runs, an adjusted OPS plus of 136.
2: And they get a decent outing from Gerrit Cole on Sunday as well. SportsCenter all night, ESPN Radio. Guardians getting a decent outing from Gavin Williams, 5 2/3, 10 strikeouts as he gets win number 11. Guardians backing him with offense.
3: Now the pitch, and it's drilled to deep center field. Tawa on the run, track, wall, gone! Patrick Bailey hits number 6. He's hit 5 of his 6 home runs left-handed to dead center. Patrick Bailey with a 417-foot home run.
2: Tom Hamilton, WTAM 1100. Guardians a 5-0 shutout of Arizona, which managed just 2 hits, tying their fewest in a game this season. Angels shut out the Brewers 3-0. Brewers shut out for the 6th time this season. Angels snapping a 5-game losing streak. Rockies an 8-1 win over Kansas City. 18th time this season they've scored at least 5 runs in an inning. They scored 6 in the 6th inning and rooted the 8-1 win. As for the Reds and Pirates,
3: the 1-2. Strike 3 called. Froze him over the inside corner at 99.
1: Chase Burns strikes out the side in the sixth.
2: Nine strikeouts in those six innings as the Reds go on to a 10-2 win over the Pirates. 700 WLW. Pirates losing by eight, and they lose their manager, Don Kelly, who was tossed.
7: I just thought that we were unnecessarily putting the players at risk with what was going on out on the field. I mean, the field took a lot yesterday, took a lot today, and I just was confused as to why we didn't pull the tarp in that situation to try to keep the water off the field.
8: What were you told throughout it?
7: That it was supposed to stop raining, and it just didn't stop raining and kept on going and felt like, you know, we're battling, man. We're fighting, and we've dealt with a lot of injuries, especially on the position player side, and just, you know, in that moment just didn't feel like it was worth the risk of having, especially a guy like Spence just coming off the IL, you know, in the box it was wet, the field you could see the puddles, and to pull, you know, their guys off the field in the middle of an at-bat, in the middle of an inning, I was frustrated by it.
9: So was that your argument that they should put the tarp on?
7: I thought we should have put the tarp on prior to that, which sucks for both teams. Like, we lost Murdoch there too. He would have kept on going, you know, and just didn't think that we can't sustain any more injuries.
2: And Don Kelly didn't see the end of the game either. 10-2 loss to the Reds. Sports Center all night, ESPN Radio, NFL. Jadeveon Clowney returning to Houston, the team that selected him at the top of the 2014 draft, confirmed the report from the NFL Network this weekend that he'd agreed to a contract with the Texans. The 33-year-old visited the Browns last week, prompting their general manager to tell reporters he was hopeful that the team could strike a deal, but he's headed to Houston. The Packers, right tackle, formerly known as Zach Tom, revealing Sunday that he's got a name change. He's now Zach Bako Biwole. Said it's a nod to his Nigerian ancestry and wants a name that represented his heritage. Fifth-year pro from Baton Rouge had his new last name on the back of his number 50 jersey at practice on Sunday. As for the Packers' offense, that's seeing a little change this year. ESPN Packers reporter Rob Domofsky.
10: It'll be interesting to see if they sort of open the offense up a little bit more. This has been, you know, Matt LaFleur has been a very run-heavy play caller, and, you know, a lot of people want him to let Jordan Love cook a little bit more. And it'll be interesting to see if they do that. You know, they've really changed their philosophy sort of on receivers. I mean, last year we got 5-6 guys that could be the guy. And, you know, now they've sort of streamlined it to where there's a pretty clear cut top three in Christian Watson, Jaden Reed, and Matthew Golden. And, you know, we'll see if that, you know, sort of works into how Matt LaFleur maybe changes his play calling a little bit. And obviously you throw Tucker Kraft, their tight end, in there. And you've got a pretty clear order of these are the guys that need to get the football. They traded Dontavian Wicks to the Eagles. They let Romeo Doubs go in free agency. So, you know, there's some thinking that it might be a little bit easier for Jordan Love rather than trying to have to keep a bunch of guys happy while also Matt LaFleur, you know, running the ball all the time.
11: You mentioned Tucker Kraft, Rob, and he's coming off the ACL injury. He's also due for a contract extension. Came off PUP this week. Didn't fully practice, but was doing individual drills. Were you surprised he even did individual drills before the contract was done?
10: Yeah, a little bit, Gabe. It's a thing where, okay, do you, as a player coming off an injury, do you say, well, I'm not going to practice until I get a deal? Or does the team say, well, we need to see you practice until we'll give you a deal? You know, it's you know, a little bit of give and take on both sides. First of all, he came back earlier. Now, it's very limited stuff in practice, but he came back earlier than I think anybody expected. Now we'll see how long it is before he does, you know, 11-on-11 contact stuff. Probably will be a couple of weeks at least.
11: And it's not the only major ACL that the Packers are dealing with. Micah Parsons working his way back. He's still on PUP. What's the Packers' plan to try to bridge the gap between the start of the season and whenever Micah Parsons becomes available?
10: Yeah, they have some, you know, some serious questions about, you know, who's going to be able to rush the passer. Because, as you know, they traded Rashawn Gary. They let Kingsley Anagbari leave in free agency. You know, a lot of people forget that they spent a very, very high draft pick a couple of years ago. One of the picks they got was moving up in the first round to get the Jets pick at 13 and taking a pass rusher, Lucas Van Ness, who really has been fairly quiet you know, for his first three NFL seasons. And Micah Parsons, if you listen to him, he keeps talking up Van Ness like he's going to be the next big thing. Well, it's time to see it. You know, they picked up his 50-year option on his rookie contract, and you know, he's in their plans, but he needs to A, stay healthy, and B, you know, probably be the guy who leads this pass rush. They drafted a guy named Denai Dennis Sutton out of Penn State. And then they've got a couple of guys who have been around here for a while in sort of secondary complementary roles. They also have a new defensive coordinator, Jonathan Gannon. It's up to him to kind of cook up some schemes. They've changed basically from a 4-3 to a 3-4 front. So, you know, it's going to have to get creative, and there's going to be have to be some guys that contribute and help this defense until Micah's back.
2: 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That's next. 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
1: 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Got to be honest, it's been a minute since I've been teammates with a Golic. Either of them. But as you may know, Mike Golic, senior and junior, are back here at ESPN Radio, together no less.
2: I never thought the opportunity would come again once I left there in 2020, but got a call when the midday show opened up. We had a couple of other opportunities, but ESPN was always the best one. It's, you know, it's where my post-football career started, so I get to come home again. I guess the old has become new again.
3: And really the iteration of Mike and Mike is with your son, Mike Jr. You know how it is, especially when you're a father, you're working with your son. A lot of times you got to carry the load.
2: No. Oh, no. No, he's younger. He's going to get sore legs from carrying me is what he's going to do. It's great working with him, no doubt about it. And it's kind of a unique perspective, a father-son duo on a show, because I don't think there's many shows around the country where one host has changed the diapers of the other host. So, you know, we do have that going for us.
4: All right, hey, if we're going to hear enough about this father-son duo stuff, why don't we actually hear from the son? This is a bad preview of the show when dad's trying to hog up all the airtime just because I'm in Pinola, Mississippi, getting ready to ride a canoe. You thought you could be done with me that quick, Dad?
2: I mean, seriously, he can't not be on camera or with a microphone in front of him. But I guess it's kind of a chip off the old block. Like I said, he's the new, I'm the old. Let him carry the show.
1: 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Baseball, Padres, a 5-4 win over the Giants. Padres have won 3 of 4 from the Giants in the series. 8 of their last 9 games are wins. White Sox, a 9-1 win over the Rays. Marlins shut out the Mets 2-0. Mets had the bases loaded. Nobody out in the bottom of the 7th. Did not score. 11th time this season, the Mets have been shut out. Cardinals, a 5-1 win over the Blue Jays. As for the top sounds from Sunday, Ed Bankin.
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0: Number 5.
6: Jay, we start with baseball in Cleveland, where the Guardians got back on track with strong pitching and some power from Patrick Bailey in a win over the Diamondbacks, as heard on WTAM 1100.
7: Now the pitch. And it's drilled to deep center field. Tom on the run. Track. Wall. Gone. Patrick Bailey. Number 6. He's hit 5 of his 6 home runs left-handed to dead center. Patrick Bailey with a 417-foot home run.
0: Number 4.
6: It may have been a big weekend for the Dodgers on the trade front, but on the field, they suffered a sweep at the hands of the Red Sox. Capped off tonight on ESPN Radio.
7: Sheehan winds the 2-1 pitch. Swing and a ball. Hit well to right toward the line. Hook in. Solo shot for the Red Sox in the 3rd. 5th for Yoshida, and it's 5-3 Red Sox.
0: Number 3.
6: To the WNBA, where the Lynx are now 25-6 on the season, as Olivia Miles leads Minnesota to a victory over Indiana, as seen and heard on ABC.
7: Coming on a minute to go. Miles through the lane.
6: More now on the Red Sox and Dodgers, and while the Red Sox hitters lit up the Dodgers pitchers on Sunday, Boston also shined in the field, as heard on ESPN Radio.
7: The 2-2 pitch, swing and a ball turned around, diving stop behind second, Sogard to his feet, throws out Hernandez at first, another sparkling defensive play by Boston.
0: Number 1.
6: Finally to Seattle, where the Mariners are making a habit of walk-offs. They got their 2nd in a row on Sunday as they got past the Twins thanks to Colt Emerson. The call from Seattle Sports, 7:10 a.m.
7: The 1-2 on the way to Colt. Here she comes. Swinging a line drive, base in right field. Here comes Fairchild on a score. Walk-off winner for the 2nd day in a row. Colt Emerson with a screaming line drive, base in. Down the right field line. Walk it off. Mariners win it. 7-6 over the Twins this afternoon.
1: Mariners win. winning with offense. Dodgers winning the Tarek Skubal Stakes. Do they extend him, though? ESPN's Aldin Gonzalez.
8: I don't think they're going to push at all. Number one, they know who his agent is. Tarek Skubal is on the verge of being on the open market where all 30 teams can bid on him, and he wants to be the highest paid starting pitcher in baseball history. So he is not going to sign an extension before that, and the Dodgers know that, and they're not even going to try.
1: Dodgers, though, do pick him up, adding him to their rotation as they get Tarek Skubal in the trade with Detroit over the weekend. Dodgers, though, at home, are swept by the Red Sox. Boston's hot, but do they make a big move today? That's next. SportsCenter All Night. It's ESPN Radio.
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2: We get all the reaction to the newest store in Hollywood.
3: They're covering all contingencies. Yes, they believe that Shohei Ohtani and Blake Snell and Tyler Glasnow will be healthy enough to pitch in October, but now they have the ultimate safety net in baseball.
2: NFL back together weekend comes to a close.
4: I don't get the sense that Aaron wants to come just be like a third down guy or is there to go get sacks. Like, I think he wants to be a part of this team and help this team win a Super Bowl. I think he would do it as a full-time player.
2: Red Sox go for the sweep in L.A.
5: Going the other way, and it's through into left for a hit. Yoshida rounding third. Rafaela racing home. Stopping at second is Abreu. And a two-out RBI single. Punched the other way by Yoshida.
2: Plus, another day of action in the W.
6: Shepherd will push. Also a terrific passing dig. Fudd. One of the best in the league from downtown. Hits her first attempt from deep.
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7: 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That's on the way. But speaking of trades, April, May, June, now July behind us. All-Star break for Major League Baseball well in the rearview mirror. And now we've had the final games prior to baseball's trade deadline. The deadline coming up Monday, 6 o'clock Eastern time in the afternoon. Astros sitting atop the AL West riding a 6-game win streak. Braves top the NL East with a 5-game win streak. Also riding a 5-game win streak, the Boston Red Sox, who are coming off a weekend sweep in L.A.
5: Sheehan kicks the 1-1. Swinging a ball, drilled to left. Going back on it is Hernandez. He watches it fly. Into the left field bleachers. Rafaela homers again. Tie game in L.A. is Sidan Rafaela's 15th of the year. First pitch drilled out toward right center and deep. Abreu goes back to back with Rafaela. Boston reclaims the lead. 4-3 Red Sox. Sheehan winds the 2-1 pitch. Swing and a ball hit well to right toward the line. Hooking. Gone. Home run. Third solo shot for the Red Sox in the third. Fifth for Yoshida. And it's 5-3 Red Sox.
7: Red Sox with three homers in the third inning. Jaron Duran would add another solo shot in the sixth. Then they took advantage of a miscue to add some insurance in the eighth.
5: 2-2. Outside, popped off the glove. Alfonso can't find it. And trotting in and scoring is Monasterio. 8-4 Red Sox. Another gift for Boston. Pass ball that time charged to Eliezer Alfonso.
7: Boston up 8-4 with that run in the eighth. And an inning later,
5: the pitch. Pies swing and a miss, struck him out, 97, and the Red Sox have swept the Dodgers, and Boston continues their winning ways.
8: I'll tell you, the Red Sox are just, you know, they're just at another level right now, and there's no question that they have found something.
7: Roxy Bernstein and Doug Glanville calling the game Sunday night here on ESPN Radio. 8-4 win for the Red Sox, four homers, their most in a game since a year ago. July 30th, 2025, when they hit four homers in a win at Minnesota. 15 wins in the last 16 road games for the first time since 1939. That was Ted Williams' first season. Red Sox on a roll. They've won their last five overall, five games out now in the division. They hold the second wild card spot in the American League. Trade deadline Monday afternoon. Do they make a move? ESPN Major League Baseball insider Jeff Passan.
9: They don't need to.
10: Okay.
9: I think they want to, though. And I think Boston wants to capitalize on this run that they're on right now and reward the players, really, for all that they've done in getting them out of the depths of the American League East and into a playoff position and the top targets that they could have. C.J. Abrams is clearly the best hitter on the market right now. I don't think he's particularly likely to move, but the Miami Marlins have been very busy talking about buying a little, talking about selling, and Otto Lopez, as well as Liam Hicks, are two guys who would fit very well for the Red Sox.
2: Red Sox sweeping the Dodgers in L.A. this weekend. Sixth road series sweep this season, breaking a tie with the Yankees for the most in baseball. The Dodgers, meanwhile, swept for the second time this season. Speaking of the Dodgers, SportsCenter All Night ESPN Radio.
10: Derek Skubal is reportedly heading west for an ESPN's Jeff Passan.
11: I'm excited to be a Dodger. You know, I'm excited to get down there and, you know, chase three championships in a row.
12: They already were strong favorites to win the World Series. They will now be overwhelming favorites.
2: Trade deadline, 6 o'clock Eastern time Monday. The biggest shoe dropping this weekend with the Dodgers picking up Derek Skubal from the Tigers. For Skubal, heading to a contender for sure, but still bittersweet to leave Detroit.
11: The goal was always to win a World Series, you know, for the city, for the organization. That took a chance on me, so, yeah, it's tough. You know, I love all those guys in there. They're some of my best friends, you know, and, yeah, it'll be tough for sure.
13: As much as I've been wondering if this is going to happen, I don't think you're ever really prepared to answer the massive question like that. You know, obviously it's been incredible. I mean, I've watched this guy, you know, rise to the top of the sport, and he's carried us a lot. And so I'll forever be grateful that our paths crossed and the things that he did for this organization.
2: Tigers manager A.J. Hinch. ESPN analyst Doug Glanville in L.A. this weekend for us. He was on the call for the Dodgers-Red Sox series. Says Skubal landing in L.A., not a huge stunner for him.
14: As an analyst, I said for a long time that we can't be surprised if the Dodgers get Derek Skubal. I mean, it's just the math of it, right? They have the resources. They have an incredible farm system. They have the leverage, and they're not pressed. This was sort of the one guy they would get. Otherwise, they didn't really feel like they needed to do a lot. So it seemed like they would be, you know, all in by Dodger standards, and then it was up to other teams to match that or beat it. So that sort of, you know, checked. It was more of the fan in me is sort of like, yeah, well, the Brewers or the Braves or these other teams that are really good, what would they do at a Tarek Skubal? They'd do a lot. You know, they'd get a bona fide ace, and they'd be able to put up, you know, whether it's Mizorowski and Skubal or Chris Sale and Skubal or whatever combo, a 1-2 punch to go up against the Dodgers. And all of a sudden now, you know, you have a chance to knock them out much more likely. So, you know, so a lot of markets, I'm sure, are out there like, well, you know, what do we need to do? I think the good news is there's a lot of really good pitchers still out there in the next 24 hours. Or less, and there's no question that they can, you know, they can get some really good pitchers out there that can make a difference.
2: Dodgers had the capital to pull off the deal this weekend prior to the deadline, feeling a bit like the rich get richer scenario.
15: Here I am today. I was out last night. This is the first thing I see on my phone, and I'm like, night ruined because Derek Skubal is going to the Dodgers. And I just hate it for baseball because this is the expected outcome of a team that's running laps around everybody else, and the way that they're spending is just unfair. I hate it.
2: That's the reaction from our Courtney Cronin earlier here on ESPN Radio. As for the reaction around Major League Baseball, ESPN analyst Buster Olney.
16: Well, it certainly is going to be held up by the owners as, see, look, the Dodgers get everybody. You know, they are back-to-back champions, and they're the team that walks away with Derek Skubal. But I do think that part of the conversation, first off, I think it's for the owners, it's probably the reason why they're going for salary cap. Might be more about cost certainty than it is about competitive balance. But on top of that, I think that whole conversation does obscure the fact that the Dodgers have been so great at player development. That's a major reason why they're in this position. Sure, they spend a lot of money. They've done the deferred contracts, but they also have done an incredible job at developing players so that when a deal like this goes down, and they've done a number of these sort of deals, they can trade prospects without blinking in a way that other franchises can't.
17: Plenty of fans who are upset about the destination, but also the price for the Tigers. Zaire Hope, right-hander River Ryan, two prospects in particular that are really well thought of, but not the cream of the crop in the Dodger system. Should the Tigers have gotten more, Buster, or at least waited in your mind?
16: No, I think when you measure this against deals that are made for rentals, you know, guys who are headed into free agency in a couple months, I think that the Tigers did really well. I think that, you know, some of the criticism of the Tigers is based on the fact that, you know, they think of Tarek Skubal as if he's going to be under team control going forward. He wasn't. I think the Tigers did absolutely fine. One of the questions that I have for the Tigers is, man, you know, they're playing at a 98-win pace since June 1st. Is it that easy just to give up your opportunity to win, especially in a really mediocre American League?
18: Also on Sunday, the Cubs acquiring right-hander Kevin Gausman from the Blue Jays for a pair of minor leaguers. The 35-year-old providing the Cubs a playoff-caliber starter. Impending free agent, 5-10 with an ERA over 4.25, 127 strikeouts this season. He's in the last year of a 5-year, $110 million deal, during which he was the fourth best pitcher in baseball over that span. Yankees acquiring infielder Luis Garcia Jr. from the Nationals in exchange for four right-handed pitchers. New York picking up some offense as it heads into August without Aaron Judge, Cody Bellinger, Giancarlo Stanton, ESPN analyst Doug Glanville.
14: I mean, I love that move. I got to see the Nationals not long ago, and they have an incredible offense, and they're breaking it up. But when Meade went to Boston, Garcia, these guys were absolutely raking everybody in that lineup. They can run. So they can afford to, you know, get some more pitching. So Garcia gives them a chance to acquire some young talent. Garcia was also just mashing right now. I mean, you know, I think at a game the other day, it was like home run, triple, double. This guy can flat out hit. And yeah, my only concern is, you know, will they use him enough? You know, because this guy, you know, you have Bryce, you have Goldschmidt. You know, that's already a very successful platoon. So you got to rotate a DH spot. Then what happens, you know, Judge comes back and Stanton and all that. But Garcia is a guy who needs to be in the lineup. Because even when he wasn't even playing every single day, he was an RBI machine. And this guy puts up some serious power numbers.
18: Garcia is 26 years old, leads the National League in slugging percentage. He's hitting .283 with a career-high 23 homers in 104 games this season. Ben Rice, MVP candidate, the only other active player on the Yankees roster with better outputs in those categories. Giants, sellers at the deadline, sending veteran starter Tyler Mahle to the Braves. He had an ERA of .218 in 16 starts a year ago. This season, 18 starts, that ERA is up over 5. As for the Braves on Sunday, they put their 4-game win streak on the line at home against Washington.
19: Mike Yastrzemski leading off of the Braves. And Yaz hits one well, deep right center field, flying back at the wall and out of here. He just made him pay with that big swing that went into the bullpen. And the Braves on the board, 1-0 in the third inning. 3-2 to Yastrzemski. And he hits a high fly ball to deep center. Cruz going to go back, squares up to it at the warning track, makes the catch. This will mean a run. Trotting home, Dubon, 4-2. Two Braves in the seventh on the sac fly by Yaz, who has 2 RBIs today.
18: 680 the Fan. Braves go on to a 4-2 win over the Nationals. Fifth straight win. Now their second longest win streak this season. Braves sixth straight home win. Longest home win streak since winning 7 straight in August of 2023. It's their first 4-game sweep of the season and their first since last September against the Nationals. Braves doubling up the Nationals on Sunday. 4-2, fourth time the Nationals have been swept this season. Braves, Red Sox, 5-game win streaks here at the beginning of August. They're tied for the second longest active win streak, the longest. Well, that currently belongs to Houston.
20: Here's Pena, and he rips one down the left field line. It's way back, and it is gone. Pena stays sizzling hot with a 2-run homer, and the Astros extend their lead to 3-0.
21: The first pitch is ripped past Berger inside the right field line of base knock. Smith scores. Allen is right behind him. It's a 2-run double for Yordan Alvarez and a 7-3 Houston lead.
18: 105-3 the Fan. Astros with a 7-3 victory over those Rangers. Houston's sixth consecutive win, their longest win streak since August of 2024. They're 11-1 in their past dozen games. They've gone from 4 games back to 2.5 games out in front in the American League West. SportsCenter All Night, ESPN Radio. In Seattle, Mariners, Twins. That came down to the final at-bat.
0: The 1-2 on the way to Colt. Here she comes. Swinging a line drive, base in right field. Here comes Fairchild on a score. Walk-off winner for the second day in a row. Colt Emerson with a screaming line drive, base hit down the right field line. Walk it off. Mariners win it 7-6 over the Twins this afternoon.
18: Seattle Sports, 7:10 a.m. Colt Emerson, the walk-off single, first career walk-off hit. Seattle's ninth walk-off win this season, tied for second most in Major League Baseball, tied with the White Sox. Cubs lead Major League Baseball with 10. Mariners with back-to-back walk-off wins for the second time this season. Mariners win it in the last at-bat in the ninth. Phillies and Orioles didn't quite make it that far.
3: 1-2 count here, and the pitch. This ball's hit pretty high, pretty far to right field. And guess what, folks? That ball is gone. Bryce Harper all over the 1-2 pitch from Walker, and that now is the seven-game hitting streak for him. And that's Harper's 23rd home run of the season. The Phillies jump up 5-0.
22: Four-homer game. The pitch swung on, lined hard to left, and Kowser over makes the catch, tagging at third and coming home to score is Crawford, and it's a sacrifice fly for Schwarber, and it's now 8-0 Phillies.
18: And that would be in the sixth inning. 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There was rain, though, and that would be the end of it. Phillies with the 8-0 win. Game shortened to 6 for Baltimore. Back-to-back games being shut out. First time that's happened this season. Sunday, key day in the W. That's next. 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
1: 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Baseball, the Astros have won their last six. Braves, Red Sox, five-game win streaks here at the start of August. WNBA, it's a double-digit win streak for Minnesota.
2: Coming on, a minute to go. Miles through the lane. Oh!
1: You saw it on ABC. Lynx, a 108-100 win over the Fever for their 10th consecutive win, longest active streak in the WNBA. Minnesota's longest streak within a season since 2016. They're the first team this season to win 10 straight. Lynx, last three games have been in triple digits. Three straight 100-point games. That sets a franchise record. Olivia Miles with 28 points in the win. Nafis Collier, 18 points, 8 rebounds, 7 assists. Fever, meanwhile, have their five-game win streak come to an end. Had been tied for their longest since Caitlin Clark joined the team in 2024. She had 19 points, 10 assists in the loss, 25th career 10-assist game. As for the Wings and Sun,
3: Shepherd will push. Also a terrific passing big. Fudd, one of the best in the league from downtown, hits her first attempt from deep. So tight and compact with her shooting fundamentals, starting with her footwork. Fudd with four triples now, four of five. Shepherd, count it. And a free throw coming. Really nice job going single side, ball screen action.
1: ESPN with the call as the Wings win it by 20 over the Sun, 83-63. Dallas now 19-11 this season, matching their win total from the previous two seasons combined. It's their fourth 20-point win this season. First home win against Connecticut since 2023. The Valkyries in Toronto.
4: Golden State up at 25, Toronto with 8. Look out, Salon on the sidestep, and that is good. Salon, just like she did back in Toronto, red hot. It's a 15-3 run, and Draymond is loving it.
1: TSN with the call. Valkyries, a 96-79 win over the Tempo. Their 12th double-digit win this season, tied for the most in the WNBA. Valkyries, four players with at least 15 points, handing Toronto its sixth consecutive loss, longest losing streak this season for them. Sparks snapping a season-long six-game losing streak. They beat the Fire by five, 106-101 for the Fire. That's five straight losses. They are 5-15 since the start of June, after winning six of their first 10 to start the season. Speaking of the Sparks, they've traded five-time All-Star Kelsey Plum to the Phoenix Mercury. The side's completing the deal this weekend, ahead of Sunday afternoon's deadline. Plum, two-time WNBA champion, out since June 21st because of a lower left leg injury, but expected to return. ESPN's Holly Rowe.
5: The LA Sparks got a great deal for Kelsey Plum. They got a first-round draft pick. A lot of people realize that the Sparks had given away some of their draft, you know, dynamic. They'd given away too many draft picks, and they need those picks back. And so this is a good trade for the LA Sparks. And I do think Kelsey Plum will fit well in Phoenix. We saw Kelsey and Kalia Copper play well together in the Paris Olympics. They were often on the court at the same time, and I thought they were a duo that really worked well together, including Alyssa Thomas on that team. So this is something we've kind of seen proof of concept before.
1: ESPN analyst Monica McNutt, Andrea Carter, Chinee Ogumike.
6: I told y'all that the saxophones were getting a bit louder in Los Angeles, but let's break this down, because anytime a player hints, a player that has an expiring deal hints that they may not stay, it puts you in a position where you have to make a trade to get some value back, because what have we seen? We have seen Candace Parker, Chelsea Gray, NECA, my sister, walk in free agency, and the Sparks got nothing back. And so now you have a player that was number two in scoring when she played, and there is value there, and what is the value you get back? And I think a lot of people are like, oh, like, okay, interesting. A point guard for the future in Akoa Makani, a 2027 first-round pick, in the potential Juju Watkins, Madison Booker,
7: Hannah Hidalgo
6: drafts. So that's how I sort of see it shaking. The position of the deal made a move, and then as a result, the Sparks are now fully in a 2.0 rebuild
7: mode. And I'm glad you said that, because I've seen some reaction to this, Strea, being they let her go for nothing. She is on an expiring contract. We have to keep that in mind mm-hmm. here.
8: They would have actually gotten nothing.
7: Exactly.
8: They would have literally gotten nothing. Yep. So what they let her go for is more than her potentially, like you said, walking for free, like we have seen other superstars do. So something
7: right.
8: is better than nothing. And when you talk about a potential lottery pick, now they have two potential lottery picks yeah. in this next year's draft. That's going to boost this rebuild that they're committing to.
7: How about the Mercury side of all of this money?
9: So at first I was like, okay. Yeah. But then I actually thought back to Kelsey Plum's, not personal best years, but her team best performances. And she's accustomed to playing alongside stars when you look at who she was alongside in Las Vegas. Jackie Young, Asia Wilson, Chelsea Gray come to mind immediately. And so while Phoenix, I'll admit, I've been a little disappointed with them this season because I thought that they had more talent than their record mm-hmm. indicates. I don't know that this is going to push them into real contention, but I do think if big changes don't get made, they could make this work.
1: Both the Sparks and the Phoenix Mercury currently outside the playoff picture. Sparks at 11-17. They make the move with the Mercury. Phoenix 11-19. Kelsey Plum joining the Mercury. They play Monday at the Chicago Sky. Things are changing up in Green Bay. What's it all mean? That's next. SportsCenter All Night. It's ESPN Radio.
10: Hey, this is Rich Eisen. Coming up on Monday, Thursday Night Football's Andrew Whitworth joins us to talk some ball. The latest Major League Baseball trade buzz on deadline day, a SummerSlam recap, overreaction Monday, and the actor LaMonica Garrett joins us in studio to talk Lioness. 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
1: Baseball's trade deadline coming up on Monday. 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
1: Lynx with an 8-point win over the Fever on Sunday. Minnesota's 10th consecutive victory. Houston Astros now have 6 consecutive wins. Braves here at the beginning of August have 5 straight, as do the Boston Red Sox.
2: The pitch. Pies swing and a miss. Struck him out, 97, and the Red Sox have swept the Dodgers.

0: right, Jay. Another day, another win for the Boston Red Sox. Five straight wins. They sweep the Dodgers in L.A. They are 23-3 in their last 26 games, and they are just a machine that is motoring down the tracks.
1: Yeah, the chance to do the game, the series where they swept the Yankees at Fenway in those final two games. And the thing about it is, Chad Tracy, their manager, was saying, if we can just get the offense going with some consistency, we can go on one of those runs, get the streak going, because they were winning two and losing one and, you know, hot and cold. Their pitching had always been stable, and it's continuing that. So he trusted that they could prevent runs. They just weren't scoring. And that has gone away. Four home runs tonight, but they found ways to manufacture runs. They're aggressive on the bases. They don't make a lot of mistakes. And they got the pitching to put up some zeros. And, you know, you have a young guy like Jake Bennett out there who was able to, you know, take a beating one inning and then put up a bunch of zeros, allowing the bats to come around and capture the lead and hold it. So a lot of pieces are working well from a lot of different experience levels.
0: A remarkable turnaround. Four homers, as you alluded to, for the Red Sox in this one. Sedan Rafaela, Willier Abreu, Masataka Yoshida, and Jaron Duran all homering. Now, all was not lost for the Dodgers this weekend. They did pick up Tarek Skubal, who will make his Dodgers debut Tuesday at Wrigley Field against the Cubs.
1: Yeah, it's sort of like, you know, Christmas getting 3,000 presents and then going and, you know, losing at a video game. You're okay, because you got the prize, and the prize was Tarek Skubal, and this is two-time in a row Cy Young Award winner, you know, all-star, a game changer, and one of the bona fide aces in the game. And he goes to a team that's already loaded with pitching, especially once those guys get healthy. So the Dodgers are feeling really good about their chances that just went up. And, you know, they went for it, and they won the best prize of this trade deadline.
0: Once again, our final score, 8-4, the Red Sox finish off a sweep of the L.A. Dodgers. For Doug Glanville, I'm Roxy Bernstein, right here in your home for Sunday Night Baseball, ESPN Radio, and the ESPN app, as we go back to Jay Reynolds in the studio.
2: All right, Roxy, Dodgers are swept for the second time this season, but as you mentioned, they pull off the big trade of the weekend ahead of Monday's deadline. They're the ones who get Tarek Skubal. A lot of exasperated shaking of heads for some onlookers, as Doug Glanville kind of mentioned. As for the baseball reaction, ESPN insider Jeff Passan.
3: It's interesting, Jay, because you look at what the public reaction is, and it's like, was that enough? Industry reaction is a little bit higher here, and a lot of this banks on River Ryan's health. He is 28 years old and still a prospect, which is not something you typically see, but he transitioned from a position player to a pitcher late in his career and has had a lot of injuries. The stuff is undeniable, and when you put him in a rotation that also has Troy Melton and Jackson Jobe, suddenly we're talking about three guys who have fastballs tickling 100 miles per hour. We're looking at a rotation that could be young and dynamic like Pittsburgh. We're looking at an outfield that has Max Clark, who just debuted in center field, Riley Green in left field. You stick Zaire Hope in right field, Kevin McGonigal at shortstop, Dylan Dingler at catcher. The Detroit Tigers could be very good very soon, Jay, and I think that's what this trade gives them. It gives them a path toward being back toward the top of the American League Central.
2: Tarek Skubal, that trade now in the rearview mirror. As for what we can expect as we go through the day on Monday?
3: Luis Arraez has to, Mike, because he is a free agent at the end of this season, and if the San Francisco Giants do not cash in on him, they're just going to leave all kinds of value on the table. And look, the suitors at this point, Philadelphia Phillies, Tampa Bay Rays, there's not a whole lot out there, even though Arraez is at the top of the National League in batting average right now. The profile just doesn't have a lot of need at that position. I'll tell you where there is a lot of need: relief pitching. And that's where Luke Weaver right now is the best available arm on the market. He's got signed for another year. Milwaukee wants help. Pittsburgh wants help. Frankly, everyone wants
4: bullpen help.
3: And if they want the best arm that could be available, Adrian Morejon. There was a lot of talk about Mason Miller going from San Diego. That's not likely to happen, but there was more feeling tonight that Adrian Morejon, who's also a free agent after the season, is going to move as well. One of the big questions in baseball right now, are any of the Los Angeles Angels' controllable players going to move? That Zach Neto, Jose Soriano, and of course Reed Detmers, who's had a breakout season this year.

0: year. Teams have had a lot of trouble finding a match with the Angels to this point. Will the prices come down on those guys?
1: Yeah.
0: It's not clear right now, but Adley Rutschman finally. Catchers have been very in demand. The Yankees have been looking for one. The Red Sox have been looking for one. The Rays, even the Pirates have dabbled in here. And while Adley Rutschman's on the injured list right now, he's still one of those guys who, just because of his leadership, because of his switch hitting, because of everything he brings to the team, is going to be tough to pry away from Baltimore and would cost a lot, but could be on the move.
2: Baseball's trade deadline coming up Monday afternoon, 6 o'clock Eastern time. Right now, SportsCenter all night, ESPN Radio. Tigers sending Tarik Skubal to L.A. this weekend. Sunday, Tigers facing the Athletics.
3: The pitch. Swung on, hammered to left. This ball's going to touch down. One hop the wall. Torres is in. Here comes Dingler. McGonagall goes to third, heading towards second and sliding in safely as Eduardo Valencia. Two-run double for Eduardo, his second of the day, and it is 8-0 Tigers in the eighth inning.
2: 97-1 the ticket. Tigers go on to an 11-0 win over the Athletics. Third game this season, scoring double-digit runs while shutting out their opponent. 11-0 win, their largest in a road shutout since a 13-0 win at Arizona in 2024. Yankees and Cubs playing a little tighter game. Yankees with Gerrit Cole on the mound.
4: Did he go? Yes, he did. Bregman down on strikes on the high four-seamer.
5: Just an outstanding sequence here. He goes up to try to get him to swing under the four-seamer. Bregman does not strike out a lot. He does not chase a lot. But that high fastball too often looks too good to hitters, and that's where you get him to chase.
2: Gerrit Cole with five strikeouts in 5 2/3 innings. Gave up four hits and an earned run. Got some offensive support as well.
4: Driven deep to left center field. On the run, PCA looking up. See ya. A long home run for Caballero. And it is 2-0 Yanks.
2: His 11th home run. That one came in the third inning. Yankees win it by that 2-1 count. They finished their 10-game road trip at 6-4. Five of the 10 games on the road trip were decided by one run. Yankees also acquiring infielder Luis Garcia Jr. from the Nationals in exchange for four right-handed pitchers. ESPN analyst Buster Olney.
6: Yeah, the Yankees have still have work to do after adding Garcia. You know, their preference was, I think a month ago, was, yeah, we need to add a right-handed hitter. Well, there just haven't been that many available of any quality. So they get a left-handed hitting Luis Garcia in what has been an excellent year for him. 23 home runs, an adjusted OPS plus of 136.
2: And they get a decent outing from Gerrit Cole on Sunday as well. SportsCenter all night, ESPN Radio. Guardians getting a decent outing from Gavin Williams, 5 2/3, 10 strikeouts as he gets win number 11. Guardians backing him with offense.
3: Now the pitch, and it's drilled to deep center field. Tawa on the run, track, wall, gone! Patrick Bailey hits number 6. He's hit 5 of his 6 home runs left-handed to dead center. Patrick Bailey with a 417-foot home run.
2: Tom Hamilton, WTAM, 1100. Guardians, a 5-0 shutout of Arizona, which managed just 2 hits, tying their fewest in a game this season. Angels shut out the Brewers 3-0. Brewers shut out for the 6th time this season. Angels snapping a 5-game losing streak. Rockies, an 8-1 win over Kansas City. 18th time this season they've scored at least 5 runs in an inning. They scored 6 in the 6th inning en route to the 8-1 win. As for the Reds and Pirates,
7: the 1-2. Strike 3 called. Froze him over the inside corner at 99. Chase Burns strikes out the side in the 6th.
2: 9 strikeouts in those 6 innings as the Reds go on to a 10-2 win over the Pirates. 700 WLW. Pirates losing by 8, and they lose their manager Don Kelly, who was tossed.
8: I just thought that we were unnecessarily putting the players at risk with what was going on out on the field. I mean, the field took a lot yesterday, took a lot today, and I just was confused as to why we didn't pull the tarp in that situation to try to keep the water off the field.
1: were you told throughout it?
8: That it was supposed to stop raining, and it just didn't stop raining and kept on going, and felt like, you know, we're battling, man. We're fighting, and we've dealt with a lot of injuries, especially on the position player side. And just, you know, in that moment, just didn't feel like it was worth the risk of having, especially a guy like Spence just coming off the IL, you know, in the box. It was wet. The field, you could see the puddles, and to pull, you know, their guys off the field in the middle of an at-bat, in the middle of an inning, I was frustrated by it.
9: So was that your argument that they should put the tarp on?
8: Yeah, I thought so. I thought we should have put the tarp on prior to that, which sucks for both teams. Like, we lost Murdoch there, too. He would have kept on going, you know, and just didn't think that we can't sustain any more injuries.
2: And Don Kelly didn't see the end of the game either. 10-2 loss to the Reds. SportsCenter all night, ESPN Radio, NFL. Jadeveon Clowney returning to Houston, the team that selected him at the top of the 2014 draft, confirmed the report from the NFL Network this weekend that he'd agreed to a contract with the Texans. The 33-year-old visited the Browns last week, prompting their general manager to tell reporters he was hopeful that the team could strike a deal, but he's headed to Houston. The Packers right tackle, formerly known as Zach Tom, revealing Sunday that he's got a name change. He's now Zach Bako Biwole. Said it to nod to his Nigerian ancestry and wants a name that represented his heritage. Fifth-year pro from Baton Rouge had his new last name on the back of his number 50 jersey at practice on Sunday. As for the Packers' offense, that's seeing a little change this year. ESPN Packers reporter Rob Domofsky.
10: It'll be interesting to see if they sort of open the offense up a little bit more. This has been, you know, Matt LaFleur has been a very run-heavy play caller, and, you know, a lot of people want him to let Jordan Love cook a little bit more. And it'll be interesting to see if they do that. You know, they've really changed their philosophy sort of on receivers. I mean, last year we got 5-6 guys that could be the guy. And, you know, now they've sort of streamlined it to where there's a pretty clear-cut top three in Christian Watson, Jaden Reed, and Matthew Golden. And, you know, we'll see if that, you know, sort of works into how Matt LaFleur maybe changes his play calling a little bit. And obviously you throw Tucker Kraft, their tight end, in there. And you've got a pretty clear order of these are the guys that need to get the football. They traded Dontavian Wicks to the Eagles. They let Romeo Doubs go in free agency. So, you know, there's some thinking that it might be a little bit easier for Jordan Love rather than trying to have to keep a bunch of guys happy while also Matt LaFleur, you know, running the ball all the time.
11: You mentioned Tucker Kraft, Rob, and he's coming off the ACL injury. He's also due for a contract extension. Came off PUP this week. Didn't fully practice, but was doing individual drills. Were you surprised he even did individual drills before the contract was done?
10: Yeah, a little bit, Gabe. It's a thing where, okay, do you, as a player coming off an injury, do you say, well, I'm not going to practice until I get a deal? Or does the team say, well, we need to see you practice until we'll give you a deal? You know, it's you know, a little bit of give and take on both sides. First of all, he came back earlier. Now, it's very limited stuff in practice, but he came back earlier than I think anybody expected. Now we'll see how long it is before he does, you know, 11-on-11 contact stuff. Probably will be a couple of weeks at least.
11: And it's not the only major ACL that the Packers are dealing with. Micah Parsons working his way back. He's still on PUP. What's the Packers' plan to try to bridge the gap between the start of the season and whenever Micah Parsons becomes available?
10: Yeah, they have some, you know, some serious questions about, you know, who's going to be able to rush the passer. Because, as you know, they traded Rashawn Gary. They let Kingsley Enagbare leave in free agency. You know, a lot of people forget that they spent a very, very high draft pick a couple of years ago. One of the picks they got was moving up in the first round to get the Jets pick at 13 and taking a pass rusher, Lucas Van Ness, who really has been fairly quiet you know, for his first three NFL seasons. And Micah Parsons, if you listen to him, he keeps talking up Van Ness like he's going to be the next big thing. Well, it's time to see it. You know, they picked up his fifth-year option on his rookie contract, and you know, he's in their plans. But he needs to, A, stay healthy, and, B, you know, probably be the guy who leads this pass rush. They drafted a guy named Denai Dennis Sutton out of Penn State. And then they've got a couple of guys who have been around here for a while in sort of secondary complementary roles. They also have a new defensive coordinator, Jonathan Gannon. It's up to him to kind of cook up some schemes. They've changed basically from a 4-3 to a 3-4 front. So, you know, it's going to have to get creative, and there's going to be have to be some guys that contribute and help this defense until Micah's back.
2: 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That's next. 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
1: 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Got to be honest, it's been a minute since I've been teammates with a Golic. Either of them. But as you may know, Mike Golic, senior and junior, are back here at ESPN Radio, together no less.
2: I never thought the opportunity would come again once I left there in 2020, but got a call when the midday show opened up. We had a couple of other opportunities, but ESPN was always the best one. It's, you know, it's where my career, my post-football career started, so I get to come home again. I guess the old has become new again.
3: And really the iteration of Mike and Mike is with your son, Mike Jr. You know how it is, especially when you're a father, you're working with your son. A lot of times you got to carry the load.
2: No. Oh, no. No, he's younger. He's going to get sore legs from carrying me is what he's going to do. It's great working with him, no doubt about it. And it's kind of a unique perspective, a father-son duo on a show, because I don't think there's many shows around the country where one host has changed the diapers of the other host. So, you know, we do have that going for us.
4: All right, hey, if we're going to hear enough about this father-son duo stuff, why don't we actually hear from the son? This is a bad preview of the show when dad's trying to hog up all the airtime just because I'm in Pinola, Mississippi, getting ready to ride a canoe. You thought you could be done with me that quick, Dad?
2: I mean, seriously, he can't not be on camera or with a microphone in front of him. But I guess it's kind of a chip off the old block. Like I said, he's the new, I'm the old. Let him carry the show.
1: Yeah, SportsCenter All Night's been the lead-in for both Golics over the years. Not this time, though. We're still heading on sportsmanlike. Evan, Canty, and Michelle each weekday morning, 6 o'clock Eastern time. 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Baseball, Padres, a 5-4 win over the Giants. Padres have won 3 of 4 from the Giants in the series. 8 of their last 9 games are wins. White Sox, a 9-1 win over the Rays. Marlins shut out the Mets 2-0. Mets had the bases loaded. Nobody out in the bottom of the 7th. Did not score. 11th time this season, the Mets have been shut out. Cardinals, a 5-1 win over the Blue Jays. As for the top sounds from Sunday, Ed Bankin.
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0: Number 5.
6: Jay, we start with baseball in Cleveland, where the Guardians got back on track with strong pitching and some power from Patrick Bailey in a win over the Diamondbacks, as heard on WTAM 1100.
7: Now the pitch, and it's drilled to deep center field. Tom on the run. Track. Whoa, gone! Patrick Bailey. Number 6. He's hit 5 of his 6 home runs left-handed to dead center. Patrick Bailey with a 417-foot home run.
0: Number 4.
6: It may have been a big weekend for the Dodgers on the trade front, but on the field, they suffered a sweep at the hands of the Red Sox. Capped off tonight on ESPN Radio.
8: Sheehan winds the 2-1 pitch. Swing and a ball. Hit well to right toward the line. Hook in. Solo shot for the Red Sox in the 3rd. 5th for Yoshida, and it's 5-3 Red Sox.
0: Number 3.
6: To the WNBA, where the Lynx are now 25-6 on the season. Olivia Miles leads Minnesota to a victory over Indiana, as seen and heard on ABC.
8: Coming on a minute to go. Miles through the lane.
6: More now on the Red Sox and Dodgers, and while the Red Sox hitters lit up the Dodgers pitchers on Sunday, Boston also shined in the field, as heard on ESPN Radio.
8: The 2-2 pitch, swing and a ball turned around, diving stop behind second, Sogard to his feet, throws out Hernandez at first, another sparkling defensive play by Boston.
0: Number 1.
6: Finally to Seattle, where the Mariners are making a habit of walk-offs. They got their 2nd in a row on Sunday as they got past the Twins thanks to Colt Emerson. The call from Seattle Sports, 7:10 a.m.
8: The 1-2 on the way to Colt. Here she comes. Swing and a line drive, base in right field. Here comes Fairchild on a score. Walk-off winner for the 2nd day in a row. Colt Emerson with a screaming line drive, base in. Down the right field line. Walk it off. Mariners win it. 7-6 over the Twins this afternoon.
1: Mariners winning struggling with offense. Dodgers winning the Tarek Skubal Stakes. Do they extend him, though? ESPN's Aldin Gonzalez.
9: I don't think they're going to push at all. Number one, they know who his agent is. Tarek Skubal is on the verge of being on the open market where all 30 teams can bid on him, and he wants to be the highest paid starting pitcher in baseball history. So he is not going to sign an extension before that, and the Dodgers know that, and they're not even going to try.
1: Dodgers, though, do pick him up, adding him to their rotation as they get Tarek Skubal in the trade with Detroit over the weekend. Dodgers, though, at home, are swept by the Red Sox. Boston's hot, but do they make a big move today? That's next. SportsCenter All Night. It's ESPN Radio.
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10: Chris Canty, listening to him in the morning. I'm waking up. 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
16: They're covering all contingencies. Yes, they believe that Shohei Ohtani and Blake Snell and Tyler Glasnow will be healthy enough to pitch in October, but now they have the ultimate safety net in baseball.
1: NFL back together weekend comes to a close.
17: I don't get the sense that Aaron wants to come just be like a third down guy or is there to go get sacks. 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
19: Red Sox go for the sweep in L.A.
8: Going the other way, and it's through into left for a hit. Yoshida rounding third. Rafaela racing home. Stopping at second is Abreu. And a two-out RBI single. Punched the other way by Yoshida.
19: Plus, another day of action in the W.
20: Shepard will push. Also a terrific passing big. Fudd. One of the best in the league from downtown. Hits her first attempt from deep.
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1: 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That's on the way, but speaking of trades, April, May, June, now July behind us. All-star break for Major League Baseball well in the rearview mirror. And now we've had the final games prior to baseball's trade deadline. The deadline coming up Monday, 6 o'clock Eastern time in the afternoon. Astros sitting atop the AL West riding a 6-game win streak. Braves top the NL East with a 5-game win streak. Also riding a 5-game win streak. The Boston Red Sox, who are coming off a weekend sweep in L.A.
8: Sheehan kicks the 1-1. Swinging a ball, drilled to left. Going back on it is Hernandez. He watches it fly. Into the left field bleachers. Rafaela homers again. Tie game in L.A. is Sidan Rafaela's 15th of the year. First pitch drilled out toward right center and deep. Abreu goes back to back with Rafaela. Boston reclaims the lead. 4-3 Red Sox. Sheehan winds the 2-1 pitch. Swing and a ball hit well to right toward the line. Hooking. Gone. Home run. Third solo shot for the Red Sox in the third. Fifth for Yoshida. And it's 5-3 Red Sox.
1: Red Sox with three homers in the third inning. Jaron Duran would add another solo shot in the sixth. Then they took advantage of a miscue to add some insurance in the eighth.
8: 2-2. Outside, popped off the glove. Alfonso can't find it. Trotting in and scoring is Monasterio. 8-4 Red Sox. Another gift for Boston. Pass ball that time charged to Eliezer Alfonso.
1: Boston up 8-4 with that run in the eighth. And an inning later,
8: the pitch. Pies swing and a miss, struck him out, 97, and the Red Sox have swept the Dodgers, and Boston continues their winning ways.
21: I'll tell you, the Red Sox are just, you know, they're just at another level right now, and there's no question that they have found something.
1: Roxy Bernstein and Doug Glanville calling the game Sunday night here on ESPN Radio. 8-4 win for the Red Sox. Four homers, their most in a game since a year ago. July 30th, 2025, when they hit four homers in a win at Minnesota. 15 wins in the last 16 road games for the first time since 1939. That was Ted Williams' first season. Red Sox on a roll. They've won their last five overall, five games out now in the division. They hold the second wild card spot in the American League. Trade deadline Monday afternoon. Do they make a move? ESPN Major League Baseball insider Jeff Passan.
22: They don't need to.
23: Okay.
22: I think they want to, though. Mm-hmm. And I think Boston wants to capitalize on this run that they're on right now and reward the players, really, for all that they've done in getting them out of the depths of the American League East and into a playoff position and the top targets that they could have. C.J. Abrams is clearly the best hitter on the market right now. I don't think he's particularly likely to move, but the Miami Marlins have been very busy talking about buying a little, talking about selling, and Otto Lopez as well as Liam Hicks are two guys who would fit very well for the Red Sox.
1: Red Sox sweeping the Dodgers in L.A. this weekend. Sixth road series sweep this season, breaking a tie with the Yankees for the most. In baseball, the Dodgers, meanwhile, swept for the second time this season. Speaking of the Dodgers, SportsCenter All Night, ESPN Radio.
24: Derek Scoobal is reportedly heading west, according to ESPN's Jeff Passan.
25: I'm excited to be a Dodger. You know, I'm excited to get down there and, you know, chase three championships in a row.
26: They already were strong favorites to win the World Series. They will now be overwhelming favorites.
1: Trade deadline, 6 o'clock Eastern time Monday. The biggest shoe dropping this weekend with the Dodgers picking up Tarek Skubal from the Tigers. For Skubal, heading to a contender for sure, but Still bittersweet to leave Detroit.
25: The goal was always to win a World Series, you know, for the city, for the organization. That took a chance on me. So, yeah, it's tough. You know, I love all those guys in there. They're some of my best friends, you know, and, yeah, it'll be tough for sure.
2: As much as I've been wondering if this is going to happen, I don't think you're ever really prepared to answer the massive question like that. You know, obviously it's been incredible. I mean, I've watched this guy, you know, rise to the top of the sport. And he's carried us a lot. And so I'll forever be grateful that our paths crossed and the things that he did for this organization.
1: Tigers manager A.J. Hinch, ESPN analyst Doug Glanville in L.A. this weekend for us. He was on the call for the Dodgers-Red Sox series. Says Scooble landing in L.A., not a huge stunner for him.
3: As an analyst, I said for a long time that we can't be surprised if the Dodgers get Tarik Skubal. I mean, it's just the math of it, right? They have the resources. They have an incredible farm system. They have the leverage, and they're not pressed. This was sort of the one guy they would get. Otherwise, they didn't really feel like they needed to do a lot. So it seemed like they would be, you know, all in by Dodger standards, and then it was up to other teams to match that or beat it. So that sort of, you know, checked. It was more of the fan in me is sort of like, yeah, well, the Brewers or the Braves or these other teams that are really good, what would they do with a Tarik Skubal? They'd do a lot. You know, they'd get a bona fide ace and they'd be able to put up, you know, whether it's Mizorowski and Skubal or Chris Sale and Skubal or whatever combo, a 1-2 punch to go up against the Dodgers. And all of a sudden now, you know, you have a chance to knock them out much more likely. So, you know, so a lot of markets, I'm sure, are out there like, well, you know, what do we need to do? I think the good news is there's a lot of really good pitchers still out there in the next 24 hours or less. And there's no question that they can, you know, they can get some really good pitchers out there that can make a difference.
1: Dodgers had the capital to pull off the deal this weekend prior to the deadline, feeling a bit like the rich get richer scenario.
4: Here I am today. I was out last night. This is the first thing I see on my phone, and I'm like, night ruined because Tarik Skubal is going to the Dodgers. And I just hate it for baseball because this is the expected outcome of a team that's running laps around everybody else, and the way that they're spending is just unfair. I hate it.
1: That's the reaction from our Courtney Cronin earlier here on ESPN Radio. As for the reaction around Major League Baseball, ESPN analyst Buster Olney.
5: Well, it certainly is going to be held up by the owners as, see, look, the Dodgers get everybody. You know, they are back-to-back champions, and they're the team that walks away with Tarik Skubal. But I do think that part of the conversation, first off, I think it's for the owners, it's probably the reason why they're going for salary cap. Might be more about cost certainty than it is about competitive balance. But on top of that, I think that whole conversation does obscure the fact that the Dodgers have been so great at player development. That's a major reason why they're in this position. Sure, they spend a lot of money. They've done the deferred contracts, but they also have done an incredible job at developing players so that when a deal like this goes down, and they've done a number of these sort of deals, they can trade prospects without blinking in a way that other franchises can't.
7: Plenty of fans who are upset about the destination, but also the price for the Tigers. Zaire Hope, right-hander River Ryan, two prospects in particular that are really well thought of, but not the cream of the crop in the Dodger system. Should the Tigers have gotten more Buster, or at least waited in your mind?
5: No, I think when you measure this against deals that are made for rentals, you know, guys who are headed into free agency in a couple months, I think that the Tigers did really well. I think that, you know, some of the criticism of the Tigers is based on the fact that, you know, they think of Tarik Skubal as if he's going to be under team control going forward. He wasn't. I think the Tigers did absolutely fine. One of the questions that I have for the Tigers is, man, you know, they're playing at a 98-win pace since June 1st. Is it that easy just to give up your opportunity to win, especially in a really mediocre American League?
1: Also on Sunday, the Cubs acquiring right-hander Kevin Gausman from the Blue Jays for a pair of minor leaguers. The 35-year-old providing the Cubs a playoff-caliber starter. Impending free agent, 5-10 with an ERA over 4.25, 127 strikeouts this season. He's in the last year of a 5-year, $110 million deal, during which he was the fourth best pitcher in baseball over that span. Yankees acquiring infielder Luis Garcia Jr. from the Nationals in exchange for four right-handed pitchers. New York picking up some offense as it heads into August without Aaron Judge, Cody Bellinger, Giancarlo Stanton, ESPN analyst Doug Glanville.
3: I mean, I love that move. I got to see the Nationals not long ago, and they have an incredible offense, and they're breaking it up. But when Meade went to Boston, Garcia, these guys were absolutely raking everybody in that lineup. They can run. So they can afford to, you know, get some more pitching. So Garcia gives them a chance to acquire some young talent. Garcia was also just mashing right now. I mean, you know, I think at a game the other day, it was like home run, triple, double. This guy can flat out hit. And my only concern is, you know, will they use him enough? You know, because this guy, you know, you have Bryce, you have Goldschmidt, you know, that's already a very successful platoon. So you got to rotate a DH spot. Then what happens, you know, Judge comes back and Stanton and all that. But Garcia is a guy who needs to be in the lineup. Because even when he wasn't even playing every single day, he was an RBI machine. And this guy puts up some serious power numbers.
1: Garcia is 26 years old, leads the National League in slugging percentage. He's hitting .283 with a career-high 23 homers in 104 games this season. Ben Rice, MVP candidate, the only other active player on the Yankees roster with better outputs in those categories. Giants, sellers at the deadline, sending veteran starter Tyler Mahle to the Braves. He had an ERA of .218 in 16 starts a year ago. This season, 18 starts, that ERA is up over 5. As for the Braves on Sunday, they put their 4-game win streak on the line at home against Washington.
6: Mike Yastrzemski leading off of the Braves. And Yaz hits one well, deep right center field, flying back at the wall and out of here. He just made them pay with that big swing that went into the bullpen. And the Braves on the board, 1-0 in the third inning. 3-2 to Yastrzemski. And he hits a high fly ball to deep center. Cruz going to go back, squares up to it at the warning track, makes the catch. This will mean a run. Trotting home, Dubon, 4-2 Braves in the seventh on the sack fly by Yaz, who has two RBIs today.
1: 680 the Fan. Braves go on to a 4-2 win over the Nationals. Fifth straight win. Now their second longest win streak this season. Braves' sixth straight home win, longest home win streak since winning 7 straight in August of 2023. It's their first 4-game sweep of the season and their first since last September against the Nationals. Braves doubling up the Nationals on Sunday, 4-2. Fourth time the Nationals have been swept this season. Braves, Red Sox, 5-game win streaks here at the beginning of August. They're tied for the second longest active win streak. The longest, well, that currently belongs to Houston.
9: Here's Pena, and he rips one down the left field line. It's way back, and it is gone. Pena's been sizzling hot with a 2-run homer, and the Astros extend their lead to 3-0.
10: The first pitch is ripped past Berger inside the right field line of base knock. Smith scores. Allen is right behind him. It's a 2-run double for Yordan Alvarez and a 7-3 Houston lead.
1: 105-3 the Fan. Astros with a 7-3 victory over those Rangers. Houston's sixth consecutive win, their longest win streak since August of 2024. They're 11-1 in their past dozen games. They've gone from 4 games back to 2.5 games out in front in the American League West. SportsCenter All Night, ESPN Radio. In Seattle, Mariners, Twins. That came down to the final at-bat.
8: The 1-2 on the way to Colt. Here she comes. Swinging a line drive, base in right field. Here comes Fairchild on a score. Walk-off winner for the second day in a row. Colt Emerson with a screaming line drive, base hit down the right field line. Walk it off. Mariners win it 7-6 over the Twins this afternoon.
1: Seattle Sports, 7:10 a.m. Colt Emerson, the walk-off single, first career walk-off hit. Seattle's ninth walk-off win this season, tied for second most in Major League Baseball, tied with the White Sox. Cubs lead Major League Baseball with 10. Mariners with back-to-back walk-off wins for the second time this season. Mariners win it in the last at-bat in the ninth. Phillies and Orioles didn't quite make it that far.
11: 1-2 count here, and the pitch. This ball's hit pretty high, pretty far to right field. And guess what, folks? That ball is gone. Bryce Harper all over the 1-2 pitch from Walker, and that now is the 7-game hitting streak for him. And that's Harper's 23rd home run of the season. The Phillies jump up 5-0.
12: 4-homer game. The pitch swung on, lined hard to left, and Kowser over makes the catch, tagging at third and coming home to score is Crawford, and it's a sacrifice fly for Schwarber, and it's now 8-0 Phillies.
1: And that would be in the sixth inning. 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There was rain, though, and that would be the end of it. Phillies with the 8-0 win. Game shortened to 6 for Baltimore. Back-to-back games being shut out. First time that's happened this season. Sunday, key day in the W. That's next. 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
18: Still flashed. Still had some nice plays. He actually had the longest reception for a Viking in 2025. It was that 81-yarder from Carson Wentz. And he also had the longest run because the 65-yard run against Detroit here on Christmas Day, that was the longest run. So Jordan Addison, fantastic talent. But the Vikings have to get more.
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1: 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Baseball, the Astros have won their last six. Braves, Red Sox, five-game win streaks here at the start of August. WNBA, it's a double-digit win streak for Minnesota.
2: Coming on, a minute to go. Miles through the lane. Oh!
1: You saw it on ABC. Lynx, a 108-100 win over the Fever for their 10th consecutive win, longest active streak in the WNBA. Minnesota's longest streak within a season since 2016. They're the first team this season to win 10 straight. Lynx, last three games have been in triple digits. Three straight 100-point games. That sets a franchise record. Olivia Miles with 28 points in the win. Nafisa Collier, 18 points, 8 rebounds, 7 assists. Fever, meanwhile, have their five-game win streak come to an end. Had been tied for their longest since Caitlin Clark joined the team in 2024. She had 19 points, 10 assists in the loss, 25th career 10-assist game. As for the Wings and Sun,
3: Shepherd will push. Also a terrific passing big. Fudd, one of the best in the league from downtown, hits her first attempt from deep. So tight and compact with her shooting fundamentals, starting with her footwork. Fudd with four triples now, 4 of 5. Shepherd, count it. And a free throw coming. Really nice job going single side, ball screen action.
1: ESPN with the call as the Wings win it by 20 over the Sun, 83-63. Dallas now 19-11 this season, matching their win total from the previous two seasons combined. It's their fourth 20-point win this season. First home win against Connecticut since 2023. The Valkyries in Toronto.
4: Golden State up at 25, Toronto with 8. Look out, Salon on the sidestep, and that is good. Salon, just like she did back in Toronto, red hot. It's a 15-3 run, and Draymond is loving it.
1: TSN with the call. Valkyries, a 96-79 win over the Tempo. Their 12th double-digit win this season, tied for the most in the WNBA. Valkyries, four players with at least 15 points, handing Toronto its sixth consecutive loss, longest losing streak this season for them. Sparks snapping a season-long six-game losing streak. They beat the Fire by 5, 106-101 for the Fire. That's 5 straight losses. They are 5-15 since the start of June, after winning 6 of their first 10 to start the season. Speaking of the Sparks, they've traded 5-time All-Star Kelsey Plum to the Phoenix Mercury. The side's completing the deal this weekend, ahead of Sunday afternoon's deadline. Plum, 2-time WNBA champion, out since June 21st because of a lower left leg injury, but expected to return. ESPN's Holly Rowe.
5: The LA Sparks got a great deal for Kelsey Plum. They got a first-round draft pick. A lot of people realize that the Sparks had given away some of their draft, you know, dynamic. They've given away too many draft picks, and they need those picks back. And so this is a good trade for the LA Sparks. And I do think Kelsey Plum will fit well in Phoenix. We saw Kelsey and Kalia Copper play well together in the Paris Olympics. They were often on the court at the same time, and I thought they were a duo that really worked well together, including Alyssa Thomas on that team. So this is something we've kind of seen proof of concept before.
1: ESPN analyst Monica McNutt, Andrea Carter, Chinee Ogumike.
6: I told y'all that the saxophones were getting a bit louder in Los Angeles, but let's break this down, because anytime a player hints, a player that has an expiring deal hints that they may not stay, it puts you in a position where you have to make a trade to get some value back. Because what have we seen? We have seen Candace Parker, Chelsea Gray, NECA, my sister, walk in free agency, and the Sparks got nothing back. And so now you have a player that was number two in scoring when she played, and there is value there. And what is the value you get back? And I think a lot of people are like, oh, like, okay, interesting. A point guard for the future in Akoa Makani, a 2027 first round pick, in the potential Juju Watkins, Madison Booker, Hannah Hidalgo drafts. So that's how I sort of see it shaking. The position of the deal made a move, and then as a result, the Sparks are now fully in a 2.0 rebuild
7: mode. And I'm glad you said that, because I've seen some reaction to this, Strea, being they let her go for nothing. She is on an expiring contract. We have to keep that in mind here.
8: They would have actually gotten nothing.
7: Exactly.
8: If they would have, literally gotten nothing. Yep. So what they let her go for is more than her potentially, like you said, walking for free, like we have seen other superstars do. So something is better than nothing. And when you talk about a potential lottery pick, now they have two potential lottery picks in this next year's draft. That's going to boost this rebuild that they're committing to.
7: How about the Mercury side of all of this, Monty?
9: So at first I was like, okay. Yeah. But then I actually thought back to Kelsey Plum's, not personal best years, but her team best performances. And she's accustomed to playing alongside stars when you look at who she was alongside in Las Vegas. Jackie Young, Asia Wilson, Chelsea Gray come to mind immediately. And so while Phoenix, I'll admit, I've been a little disappointed with them this season because I thought that they had more talent than their record indicates. I don't know that this is going to push them into real contention, but I do think if big changes don't get made, they could make this work.
1: Both the Sparks and the Phoenix Mercury currently outside the playoff picture. Sparks at 11-17. They make the move with the Mercury. Phoenix 11-19. Kelsey Plum joining the Mercury. They play Monday at the Chicago Sky. Things are changing up in Green Bay. What's it all mean? That's next. Sports Center All Night. It's ESPN Radio.
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1: Baseball's trade deadline coming up on Monday. 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
1: Lynx with an 8-point win over the Fever on Sunday. Minnesota's 10th consecutive victory. Houston Astros now have 6 consecutive wins. Braves here at the beginning of August have 5 straight, as do the Boston Red Sox.
2: The pitch. Pies swing and a miss. Struck him out, 97, and the Red Sox have swept the Dodgers, and Boston continues their winning ways.
3: I'll tell you, the Red Sox are just, you know, they're just at another level right now, and there's no question that they have found something.
1: And Red Sox doubling up the Dodgers 8-4 with the win on Sunday Night Baseball. 4 homers, 15 wins in their last 16 road games. They haven't done that since Ted Williams was a rookie. As for Sunday Night Baseball, you heard it, of course, here on ESPN Radio. Roxy Bernstein and Doug Glanville had the call for us. Back to L.A. we go. Roxy?
4: All right.

0: people, and it's continuing that. So he trusted that they could prevent runs. They just weren't scoring. And that has gone away. You know, four home runs tonight, but they found ways to manufacture runs. They're aggressive on the bases. They don't make a lot of mistakes. And they got the pitching to put up some zeros. And, you know, you have a young guy like Jake Bennett out there who was able to, you know, take a beating one inning and then put up a bunch of zeros, allowing the bats to come around and capture the lead and hold it. So a lot of pieces are working well from a lot of different experience levels.
1: A remarkable turnaround. Four homers, as you alluded to, for the Red Sox in this one. Sedan Rafaela, Willier Abreu, Masataka Yoshida, and Jaron Duran all homering. Now, all was not lost for the Dodgers this weekend. They did pick up Tarek Skubal, who will make his Dodgers debut Tuesday at Wrigley Field against the Cubs.
0: Yeah, it's sort of like, you know, Christmas getting 3,000 presents and then going and, you know, losing at a video game. You're okay, because you got the prize, and the prize was to Skubal, and this is two-time in a row Cy Young Award winner, you know, all-star, a game changer, and one of the bona fide aces in the game. And he goes to a team that's already loaded with pitching, especially once those guys get healthy. So the Dodgers are feeling really good about their chances that just went up. And, you know, they went for it, and they won the best prize of this trade deadline.
1: Once again, our final score, 8-4, the Red Sox finish off a sweep of the L.A. Dodgers. For Doug Glanville, I'm Roxy Bernstein, right here in your home for Sunday Night Baseball, ESPN Radio, and the ESPN app, as we go back to Jay Reynolds in the studio.
2: All right, Roxy, Dodgers are swept for the second time this season, but as you mentioned, they pull off the big trade of the weekend ahead of Monday's deadline. They're the ones who get Tarek Skubal. A lot of exasperated shaking of heads for some onlookers, as Doug Glanville kind of mentioned. As for the baseball reaction, ESPN insider Jeff Passan.
3: It's interesting, Jay, because you look at what the public reaction is, and it's like, was that enough? Industry reaction is a little bit higher here, and a lot of this banks on River Ryan's health. He is 28 years old and still a prospect, which is not something you typically see, but he transitioned from a position player to a pitcher late in his career and has had a lot of injuries. The stuff is undeniable, and when you put him in a rotation that also has Troy Melton and Jackson Jobe, suddenly we're talking about three guys who have fastballs tickling 100 miles per hour. We're looking at a rotation that could be young and dynamic like Pittsburgh. We're looking at an outfield that has Max Clark, who just debuted in center field, Riley Green in left field. You stick Zaire Hope in right field, Kevin McGonigal at shortstop, Dylan Dingler at catcher. The Detroit Tigers could be very good very soon, Jay, and I think that's what this trade gives them. It gives them a path toward being back toward the top of the American League Central.
2: Tarek Skubal, that trade now in the rearview mirror. As for what we can expect as we go through the day on Monday?
3: Luis Arraez has to, Mike, because he is a free agent at the end of this season, and if the San Francisco Giants do not cash in on him, they're just going to leave all kinds of value on the table. And look, the suitors at this point, Philadelphia Phillies, Tampa Bay Rays, there's not a whole lot out there, even though Arraez is at the top of the National League in batting average right now. The profile just doesn't have a lot of need at that position. I'll tell you where there is a lot of need: relief pitching. And that's where Luke Weaver right now is the best available arm on the market. He's got signed for another year. Milwaukee wants help. Pittsburgh wants help. Frankly, everyone wants
4: bullpen help.
3: And if they want the best arm that could be available, Adrian Morejon. There was a lot of talk about Mason Miller going from San Diego. That's not likely to happen, but there was more feeling tonight that Adrian Morejon, who's also a free agent after the season, is going to move as well. One of the big questions in baseball right now, are any of the Los Angeles Angels' controllable players going to move? That Zach Neto, Jose Soriano, and of course Reed Detmers, who's had a breakout season this year. Teams have had a lot of trouble finding a match with the Angels to this point. Will the prices come down on those guys?
4: Yeah.
3: It's not clear right now, but Adley Rutschman finally. Catchers have been very in demand. The Yankees have been looking for one. The Red Sox have been looking for one. The Rays, even the Pirates have dabbled in here. And while Adley Rutschman's on the injured list right now, he's still one of those guys who, just because of his leadership, because of his switch hitting, because of everything he brings to the team, is going to be tough to pry away from Baltimore and would cost a lot, but could be on the move.
2: Baseball's trade deadline coming up Monday.

0: afternoon, 6 o'clock Eastern Time. Right now, SportsCenter all night, ESPN Radio. Tigers sending Tarik Skubal to L.A. this weekend. Sunday, Tigers facing the Athletics.
1: The pitch. Swung on, hammered to left. This ball's going to touch down. One hop the wall. Torres is in. Here comes Dingler. McGonigal goes to third, heading towards second and sliding in safely is Eduardo Valencia. Two-run double for Eduardo, his second of the day, and it is 8-0 Tigers in the eighth inning.
0: 97-1 the ticket. Tigers go on to an 11-0 win over the Athletics. Third game this season, scoring double-digit runs while shutting out their opponent. 11-0 win. Their largest in a road shutout since a 13-0 win at Arizona in 2024. Yankees and Cubs playing a little tighter game. Yankees with Gerrit Cole on the mound.
2: Did he go? Yes, he did. Bregman down on strikes on the high four-seamer.
3: Just an outstanding sequence here. He goes up to try to get him to swing under the four-seamer. Bregman does not strike out a lot. He does not chase a lot. But that high fastball too often looks too good to hitters, and that's where you get him to chase.
0: Gerrit Cole with five strikeouts in 5 2/3 innings. Gave up four hits and an earned run. Got some offensive support as well.
2: Driven deep to left center field. On the run, PCA looking up. See ya. A long home run for Caballero. And it is 2-0 Yanks.
0: His 11th home run. That one came in the third inning. Yankees win it by that 2-1 count. They finished their 10-game road trip at 6-4. Five of the 10 games on the road trip were decided by one run. Yankees also acquiring infielder Luis Garcia Jr. from the Nationals in exchange for four right-handed pitchers. ESPN analyst Buster Olney.
4: Yeah, the Yankees have still have work to do after adding Garcia. You know, their preference was, I think a month ago, was, yeah, we need to add a right-handed hitter. Well, there just haven't been that many available of any quality. So they get a left-handed hitting Luis Garcia in what has been an excellent year for him. 23 home runs, an adjusted OPS plus of 136.
0: And they get a decent outing from Gerrit Cole on Sunday as well. SportsCenter all night, ESPN Radio. Guardians getting a decent outing from Gavin Williams, 5 2/3, 10 strikeouts as he gets win number 11. Guardians backing him with offense.
1: Now the pitch, and it's drilled to deep center field. Tawa on the run, track, long, gone! Patrick Bailey hits number 6. He's hit 5 of his 6 home runs left-handed to dead center. Patrick Bailey with a 417-foot home run.
0: Tom Hamilton, WTAM, 1100. Guardians, a 5-0 shutout of Arizona, which managed just 2 hits, tying their fewest in a game this season. Angels shut out the Brewers 3-0. Brewers shut out for the 6th time this season. Angels snapping a 5-game losing streak. Rockies, an 8-1 win over Kansas City. 18th time this season they've scored at least 5 runs in an inning. They scored 6 in the 6th inning en route to the 8-1 win. As for the Reds and Pirates,
1: the 1-2. Strike 3 called. Froze him over the inside corner at 99. Chase Burns strikes out the side in the 6th.
0: 9 strikeouts in those 6 innings as the Reds go on to a 10-2 win over the Pirates. 700 WLW. Pirates losing by 8, and they lose their manager, Don Kelly, who was tossed.
5: I just thought that we were unnecessarily putting the players at risk with what was going on out on the field. I mean, the field took a lot yesterday, took a lot today, and I just was confused as to why we didn't pull the tarp in that situation to try to keep the water off the field.
6: What were you told throughout it?
5: That it was supposed to stop raining, and it just didn't stop raining and kept on going and felt like, you know, we're battling, man. We're fighting, and we've dealt with a lot of injuries, especially on the position player side, and just, you know, in that moment just didn't feel like it was worth the risk of having, especially a guy like Spence just coming off the IL, you know, in the box it was wet, the field you could see the puddles, and to pull, you know, their guys off the field in the middle of an at bat, in the middle of an inning, I was frustrated by it.
6: So was that your argument that they should put the tarp on?
5: I thought we should have put the tarp on prior to that, which sucks for both teams. Like, we lost Murdoch there too. He would have kept on going, you know, and just didn't think that we can't sustain any more injuries.
0: And Don Kelly didn't see the end of the game either. 10-2 loss to the Reds. SportsCenter all night, ESPN Radio, NFL. Jadeveon Clowney returning to Houston, the team that selected him at the top of the 2014 draft, confirmed the report from the NFL Network this weekend that he'd agreed to a contract with the Texans. The 33-year-old visited the Browns last week, prompting their general manager to tell reporters he was hopeful that the team could strike a deal, but he's headed to Houston. The Packers right tackle, formerly known as Zach Tom, revealing Sunday that he's got a name change. He's now Zach Bako Biwole. Said it's a nod to his Nigerian ancestry and wants a name that represented his heritage. Fifth-year pro from Baton Rouge had his new last name on the back of his number 50 jersey at practice on Sunday. As for the Packers' offense, that's seeing a little change this year. ESPN Packers reporter Rob Domofsky.
7: It'll be interesting to see if they sort of open the offense up a little bit more. This has been, you know, Matt LaFleur has been a very run-heavy play caller, and, you know, a lot of people want him to let Jordan Love cook a little bit more. And it'll be interesting to see if they do that. They've really changed their philosophy sort of on receivers. I mean, last year we got 5-6 guys that could be the guy. And, you know, now they've sort of streamlined it to where there's a pretty clear-cut top three in Christian Watson, Jaden Reed, and Matthew Golden. And, you know, we'll see if that, sort of works into how Matt LaFleur maybe changes his play calling a little bit. And obviously you throw Tucker Kraft, their tight end, in there. And you've got a pretty clear order of these are the guys that need to get the football. They traded Dontavian Wicks to the Eagles. They let Romeo Doubs go in free agency. So, you know, there's some thinking that it might be a little bit easier for Jordan Love rather than trying to have to keep a bunch of guys happy while also Matt LaFleur, you know, running the ball all the time.
8: You mentioned Tucker Kraft, Rob, and he's coming off the ACL injury. He's also due for a contract extension. Came off PUP this week. Didn't fully practice, but was doing individual drills. Were you surprised he even did individual drills before the contract was done?
7: Yeah, a little bit, Gabe. It's a thing where, do you, as a player coming off an injury, do you say, well, I'm not going to practice until I get a deal? Or does the team say, well, we need to see you practice until we'll give you a deal? You know, it's a little bit of give and take on both sides. First of all, he came back earlier. Now, it's very limited stuff in practice, but he came back earlier than I think anybody expected. Now we'll see how long it is before he does, 11-on-11 contact stuff. Probably will be a couple of weeks at least.
8: And it's not the only major ACL that the Packers are dealing with. Micah Parsons working his way back. He's still on PUP. What's the Packers' plan to try to bridge the gap between the start of the season and whenever Micah Parsons becomes available?
7: Yeah, they have some serious questions about, who's going to be able to rush the passer. Because, as you know, they traded Rashawn Gary. They let Kingsley Enagbare leave in free agency. You know, a lot of people forget that they spent a very, very high draft pick a couple of years ago. One of the picks they got was moving up in the first round to get the Jets pick at 13 and taking a pass rusher, Lucas Van Ness, who really has been fairly quiet for his first three NFL seasons. And Micah Parsons, if you listen to him, he keeps talking up Van Ness like he's going to be the next big thing. Well, it's time to see it. They picked up his fifth-year option on his rookie contract, and he's in their plans. But he needs to, A, stay healthy, and, B, probably be the guy who leads this pass rush. They drafted a guy named Denai Dennis Sutton out of Penn State. And then they've got a couple of guys who have been around here for a while in sort of secondary complementary roles. They also have a new defensive coordinator, Jonathan Gannon. It's up to him to kind of cook up some schemes. They've changed basically from a 4-3 to a 3-4 front. So, it's going to have to get creative, and there's going to have to be some guys that contribute and help this defense until Micah's back.
0: Fingers crossed, and everybody, all hands on deck. Until that point, August seems to be homecoming month here. That's next. SportsCenter All Night continues. It's ESPN Radio.
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1: 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Got to be honest, it's been a minute since I've been teammates with a Golic. Either of them. But as you may know, Mike Golic, senior and junior, are back here at ESPN Radio, together no less.
2: I never thought the opportunity would come again once I left there in 2020, but got a call when the midday show opened up. We had a couple of other opportunities, but ESPN was always the best one. It's, you know, it's where my post-football career started, so I get to come home again. I guess the old has become new again.
3: And really the iteration of Mike and Mike is with your son, Mike Jr. You know how it is, especially when you're a father, you're working with your son. A lot of times you got to carry the load.
2: No. Oh, no. No, he's younger. He's going to get sore legs from carrying me is what he's going to do. It's great working with him, no doubt about it. And it's kind of a unique perspective, a father-son duo on a show, because I don't think there's many shows around the country where one host has changed the diapers of the other host. So, you know, we do have that going for us.
4: All right, hey, if we're going to hear enough about this father-son duo stuff, why don't we actually hear from the son? This is a bad preview of the show when dad's trying to hog up all the airtime just because I'm in Pinola, Mississippi, getting ready to ride a canoe. You thought you could be done with me that quick, Dad?
2: I mean, seriously, he can't not be on camera or with a microphone in front of him. But I guess it's kind of a chip off the old block. Like I said, he's the new, I'm the old. Let him carry the show.
1: 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We're still heading on sportsmanlike. 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Baseball, Padres, a 5-4 win over the Giants. Padres have won 3 of 4 from the Giants in the series. 8 of their last 9 games are wins. White Sox, a 9-1 win over the Rays. Marlins shut out the Mets 2-0. Mets had the bases loaded. Nobody out in the bottom of the 7th. Did not score. 11th time this season, the Mets have been shut out. Cardinals, a 5-1 win over the Blue Jays. As for the top sounds from Sunday, Ed Bankin.
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0: Number 5.
6: Jay, we start with baseball in Cleveland, where the Guardians got back on track with strong pitching and some power from Patrick Bailey in a win over the Diamondbacks, as heard on WTAM 1100.
7: Now the pitch, and it's drilled to deep center field. Tomo on the run. Track. Wall. Gone! Patrick Bailey hits number 6. He's hit 5 of his 6 home runs left-handed to dead center. Patrick Bailey with a 417-foot home run.
0: Number 4.
6: It may have been a big weekend for the Dodgers on the trade front, but on the field, they suffered a sweep at the hands of the Red Sox. Capped off tonight on ESPN Radio.
8: Sheehan winds the 2-1 pitch. Swing and a ball. Hit well to right toward the line. Hook in. Solo shot for the Red Sox in the 3rd. 5th for Yoshida, and it's 5-3 Red Sox.
0: Number 3.
6: To the WNBA, where the Lynx are now 25-6 on the season, as Olivia Miles leads Minnesota to a victory over Indiana, as seen and heard on ABC.
8: Coming on, a minute to go. Miles through the lane. Oh!
6: More now on the Red Sox and Dodgers, and while the Red Sox hitters lit up the Dodgers pitchers on Sunday, Boston also shined in the field, as heard on ESPN Radio.
8: The 2-2 pitch, swing and a ball turned around, diving stop behind second, Sogard to his feet, throws out Hernandez at first, another sparkling defensive play by Boston.
0: Number 1.
6: Finally to Seattle, where the Mariners are making a habit of walk-offs. They got their 2nd in a row on Sunday as they got past the Twins thanks to Colt Emerson. The call from Seattle Sports, 7:10 a.m.
8: The 1-2 on the way to Colt. Here she comes. Swinging a line drive, base in right field. Here comes Fairchild on a score. Walk-off winner for the 2nd day in a row. Colt Emerson with a screaming line drive, base in. Down the right field line. Walk it off. Mariners win it. 7-6 over the Twins this afternoon.
1: Mariners win. winning with offense. Dodgers winning the Tarek Skubal Stakes. Do they extend him, though? ESPN's Aldin Gonzalez.
9: I don't think they're going to push at all. Number one, they know who his agent is. Tarek Skubal is on the verge of being on the open market where all 30 teams can bid on him, and he wants to be the highest paid starting pitcher in baseball history. So he is not going to sign an extension before that, and the Dodgers know that, and they're not even going to try.
1: The Dodgers get Skubal, but they also get swept this weekend. It's Monday, August 3rd, birthday of Tom Brady, who's 49 today. NFL training camps, baseball trade deadlines, getting busy here in August. Unsportsmanlike is up next. I'm Jay Reynolds, back tomorrow with SportsCenter All Night. It's ESPN Radio.
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20: 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Evan Cohen with you. 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Then the Golics are back. Mike Golic Sr., Mike Golic Jr., back here on ESPN Radio. This, the part of the day that we are in, built by Mike and Mike. We are forever grateful to Golic and Greeny, the Golic family, the Greeny family, everybody involved with these shows. Thank you for giving us this platform, and welcome back. Of course, Rich Eisen, noon until 3 Eastern time. And then you've heard them dominate the weekends. Now you're going to hear them during the week. They are going to be massive. Matt and Myron, our guys, Matt Jones, Myron Metcalf, 3 until 5 Eastern time. Awesome that they are now going to be a part of the weekday lineup. And then, of course, Freddie and Harry will make you laugh 5 until 8 p.m. Eastern. Amber and Ian, 8 Ooh. Until 10 p.m. Eastern. All of the great interviews, all the coaches from Coach and Amber with the Heat culture, which I love. And then our guy, Q Myers, of course, Emmett Golden and the crew, 10 p.m. until 1 a.m. Eastern. And then the icon, the mainstay, Jay Reynolds. SportsCenter all night, 1 until 6 a.m. Eastern. Best lineup, all of Sports Talk Radio, starting today. Good morning, Smalls. Good morning, Court.
21: Good morning, Court. Good morning, Ev. What a buildup. What a delivery, Evan. And it's worthy of it, because what a lineup that we have here at ESPN Radio. I have to say, the coolest thing about this is that we get to work with our legitimate friends. Mm-hmm. Obviously, you talk about Mike and Mike being a mainstay, setting the table for everything. I don't know Golic Sr. as well as the other new members of our lineup, but I've been a longtime admirer of his work and his career. Mike Golic Jr., a friend for many years. Matt and Myron, obviously friends. And it's so cool that we are friends with all of these amazing talents that we get to just hang out with throughout the entire day and talk sports. It's really a treat, and I'm so excited that it's finally here, the day that we're kicking off our new lineup.
22: You know, when I was at a wedding a couple months ago with Mike Golic Jr.
20: No big deal.
22: No big deal. And it was in Italy, too. Also no big deal.
20: Oh,
22: also
20: my God. No deal. Doubling and tripling down.
21: I can guarantee you he was a mainstay on the dance floor.
22: No, so let me tell you, when this man takes his tie off and wraps it around his head and is dancing to Lil Boozy at 1 in the morning as we were starting to, like, ramp up the night, I had no clue in a couple of months that we would have been teammates. And I'm really happy that both the Golics, I mean, they're such iconic staples to sports radio. We all grew up listening to Mike and Mike. This time slot obviously means so much to the network, means so much to that show specifically. So to see Mike Golic Sr., Mike Golic Jr. come back to ESPN to now be part of our family, I'm excited, because the two of them just have fun. I mean, how cool is it? You get to work with your dad. Like, you got to really love your dad to work with your dad every single day. And to be I've been a guest on their show for a number of years when it's been with other networks. And it's always so fun because they ask great questions, but they keep it in keeping it about sports. I feel like I go in there and I talk about anything other than sports by the time my interview segment's over. So I'm pumped. I'm so excited that they're back here. And maybe Mike Golic Jr. will show up with a tie around his head today. Just, you know, and it would be very apropos.
21: This is a great suggestion.
22: To kick off his career back at ESPN.
21: Well, Courtney, today's a party. And if this is how Gojo parties, I think it's only appropriate that he comes with a tie around his head.
22: I do too. I think he's listening right now. So please, Gojo, if you're listening, tie around the head.
21: But, Courtney, I love what you said about the Golics, that they're going to bring the information, they're going to bring the opinion, but they're also going to bring fun, because our other teammates who are in their new home here on our ESPN Radio lineup, Matt and Myron, also the same thing. You are going to have fun when you tune in to any of the shows on our lineup. Yes, you're going to get the hard-hitting sports talk, but everybody that we just named from top to bottom is a great time, is a great hang, and you're going to feel that when you tune into every single one of our shows.
20: No doubt. I mean, if you listen to Sunday mornings with Matt and Myron, like, it maybe 3 minutes go by before you start to laugh?
21: Correct.
22: Maybe you hear Myron's laugh. And
21: yeah, then it's
22: laugh.
21: A wrap.
22: It's an immediate trigger for not being able to hold it together. I've done many shows with Myron since 2019 when I joined the network. And there's times where I can't hold it together on air because his laugh just kickstarts something in my brain to where I can't form a sentence after that. Michelle, I mean, heck, we've done shows with him here when he's filled in on Unsportsmanlike and he's reading from Gucci Mane's Guide to Greatness.
21: It's my favorite thing we've ever done.
22: Like, it's the best bit on the network, if I can say so myself. And I know that that's specific to this show. However, he has some really great opinions and some really great one-liners that I can't wait to hear in his new home on Monday afternoon.
3: And you talk about the friendship aspect. Those two are as close as could be. And Matt Jones is a monster in terms of success.
21: Oh,
3: Kentucky
21: absolutely.
3: Sports Radio, everything he's done with wrestling and his sports bars and his obviously his content career. The guy is a machine. NFL podcast. Like, the guy is a monster. And those two together, I mean, it's awesome. It's just leave it on now and keep leaving it on for eternity. Brand new lineup today. It is launch day here on ESPN Radio, and it's a day that I know Michelle was looking forward to, as she didn't know I was here today until she walked in.
21: Did not. What a treat, Ev, to see you.
3: I work here. And happy birthday to Courtney over the weekend.
21: Happy birthday to Courtney, indeed. Looked like she had a wonderful celebration. So fun. Pumped
22: Thank
21: for you, Court.
22: Thank you.
3: Did you have a big celebration, big party?
22: We were at a dinner. It was a really nice dinner.
3: Okay.
22: On Saturday night.
3: Dinner. So, good. Yeah. No, you can't have a party.
21: Why?
22: Why?
3: I don't know how old you are. I'm not going to ask you, but a 0 or 5 party, everything else is celebrate. It's
21: that
3: like a dinner.
21: That is the worst take you've ever had.
3: What? You've
22: had some takes. Week really
3: you're
22: going to
3: do
22: poorly.
3: Like a 27th birthday party?
21: Life is a celebration, Evan.
3: Oh, come on.
22: It's, you know who you're sitting sitting with right now, Evan? Michelle is the queen of the party.
3: Mm,
22: every year.
3: 0 and 5.
21: I kind of didn't deliver on the party, but it's
22: I'm just
21: delayed,
22: saying.
21: Not denied.
3: Well, your birthday hasn't happened yet. You still have
21: time. No, but remember
3: time.
21: I wanted to plan the big party? It's delayed, not denied. Don't you worry. We're
22: It'll be
21: it.
22: Next year.
3: No, it can't be next year.
22: Why?
21: It can be whenever I want. It doesn't even have to be on my birthday. It could be on November 4th if I choose. It's a party's a party. Evan.
3: Michelle.
21: Life is hard. Life is really hard. Any reason that you can have to celebrate anything or anyone or your life and infuse some joy into it, you should take it. If you came in one day and you were like, hey, I got 8 hours of sleep today for the first time in 2 months, I'm going to throw a party to celebrate. I'd be like, I'd be there with bells on.
3: I don't get it. You either, if you're like 30, 35, 40, 45,
21: no, it
3: 50,
21: doesn't matter. It doesn't have to
3: you
21: be your birthday.
3: You don't do a big party. If you
22: are you
3: dinner.
22: A whole number only birthday celebrator?
21: This
22: like,
21: is ridiculous.
22: That's every year that you get to be on this earth is a gift. Every
21: Correct.
22: Trip around the sun is a gift. And
21: Correct.
22: I'll be very honest, Evan. I haven't been a big birthday person. Mm. Usually August 1st, which was Saturday, which is the day of my birth.
3: day of my birth.
22: 2:38 a.m.
21: Nice.
22: Prentice Hospital, Chicago, Illinois.
21: I was also an early morning baby.
22: You know, it makes sense because you work on an early morning radio show or early morning risers.
21: That's
22: because
21: right.
22: of when we were born.
21: But written in the stars.
3: What?
22: I've never been a big birthday person. I haven't celebrated it the last couple of years because I've always been working, you know, spending in Canton 2 years ago, and you just go from live shot to live shot. It's middle of training camp. You're exhausted. And this year I said, no, I'm going to do it differently. I'm going to actually celebrate it because I knew that by the time my day was over, because we started training camp and we're in the thick of it right now, but it's early. I'm like, I'm going to have time to go to dinner with my friends, to enjoy it, to actually celebrate what I've accomplished this last year and what I plan to accomplish in the next year. So I'm excited. Excited.
21: And I'm glad that you
22: celebrated that now I finally understand why people celebrate their birthdays.
3: I don't get that. Now you understand. So things have changed for you to
21: actually
3: your
21: did
3: birthday.
21: Yeah, and she had a wonderful time.
3: Okay. All right. Mm-hmm. All right.
21: Maybe you should try it. Your birthday's
3: thanks.
21: Coming up, too.
3: No, it's not. We're skipping it this year.
21: Why?
22: Enough.
3: I have no interest in doing anything.
22: Like, why did you come into this Monday morning as the fun police?
3: What do you mean? Today? I came in here in 1980 as the fun police.
21: I'm saying, Evan, like, he is the fun police.
22: This is the worst way to start off the week.
3: I am so excited about this lineup.
4: Yeah, every show is so fun. Also, birthdays suck.
3: No, Cam.
22: That's exactly the
21: thank
22: energy.
21: You, Cam.
3: No,
21: out,
3: I guarantee you most people agree with me out there that you do not over-celebrate for a non-zero, non-five birthday.
4: People can do what they want. I don't need the excess, but like, if you're saying you can't have a birthday party just because you're not 35,
22: you're not a whole number.
3: Evan's
22: a whole number only guy.
3: Every number is a whole number. Renting or reserving a place?
22: No, it's not. That's not. That literally is not true. Not every number is a whole number.
4: Well, yeah, 34 and a half isn't a whole number,
3: I
4: but
3: think
4: 35
3: what, I
4: is.
3: Wait a second. What I'm saying is not, hey, it's my birthday, we're all going to this restaurant, this bar, this game, whatever it is. I'm saying whatever birthday it is, if you're going to rent something out, I reserve this space at this place for my birthday, you're doing that for a birthday that ends in a 0 or a 5. You're not, for your 37th, 47th, 57th birthday, you're not saying, hey, I rented out this space, we're going all in.
21: Why not?
3: Because no one does that. You only do it for zero or five.
4: No issues with that.
21: What if on those numbers you were getting married or something?
3: And well, then so that's your wedding. What do you
21: correct.
3: Mean?
21: Correct. So you didn't celebrate a milestone birthday and you're like, I'll just do it the following year.
3: No.
22: Evan, we're not guaranteed tomorrow, the following year, that. The year after that. Celebrate accordingly. Just saying.
21: Evan, you love your wife maybe more than anyone I've ever met.
3: I hope there's nobody that loves my wife more than me.
21: Well, you know what I mean. You love being married and you love your spouse. If your spouse said to you, hey, I'm just going to throw out an arbitrary number. For my 32nd birthday, I want to throw a big party.
3: I'd say that's a little weird.
21: You would say that to her?
3: Yeah, I would.
21: But guess what you would be doing? Planning a 32nd birthday party.
3: No, I did a big party for her on a zero or five. That's what I do.
21: But I'm saying if this is what she wanted, you would be supportive of her.
3: Courtney, without getting into your age, was this a zero or five birthday for you?
22: No, and I'm fine. I'm 36 years old. Like, I have not done the birthday party for the zero or five. I turned 30 during COVID. So that was, you know, when the world was shut down. There wasn't much to do for my second to last whole number birthday. And then last year, I think I was working. I had training camp. I did something.
3: Yeah, no, you I did. I know
22: no,
3: exactly
22: no,
3: what
22: I didn't.
3: You did.
22: I didn't. I did get up that morning, no. And then I went to Bristol for NFL Live.
4: I just need to establish, birthday. Courtney, every number, like 1, 2, 3, 4, 5, those are all whole numbers. You keep saying it like 5 and 10 are
3: I don't
4: the only whole
3: I'm
4: numbers.
3: I'm not asking you for to celebrate 35 and a half.
22: No, I'm not saying that. I'm fairly certain here that a whole number is the ones that are divisible by whatever
3: all
22: it
3: right.
22: is.
3: We don't need to go to
4: whole
3: Indiana
4: numbers
3: math
4: are
3: class.
4: Every number that's not like a decimal
5: I'm
4: or fraction.
5: Google. Here's the one good thing.
4: It is.
5: Here's the one good thing. You're not going to get a math on the Golics. Like, you're not going to get math on the Golics, so you're
6: not getting it here either, to be clear.
5: Well, you're getting bad
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3: No, I bet you they would agree with me. I bet you Golic. Here's my prediction. Golic Senior agrees with me. Golic Junior disagrees with me.
21: I think Matt and Myron
3: agree with me on both. That's my guess.
21: No. I think they.
3: Well,
21: I think
3: we'll ask them.
21: Across the board, everyone's going to disagree with you.
3: Do you agree with what the Dodgers did? Mm-hmm. We'll find out next. We're on Sportsmanlike, presented by Progressive Insurance.
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12: 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Matt and Myron, 3 p. to 5 p. Eastern. Of course, Rich Eisen, Freddie and Harry, Amber and Ian, game night, SportsCenter all night, all still a part of it, and us here on Unsportsmanlike, along with Michelle Smallman, Courtney Cronin, and for Chris Canty today, Evan Cohen with you. Dodgers, Tigers, huge move, 6 p.m. Eastern trade deadline today, Major League Baseball, as the Dodgers traded for two-time, the last 2 years, Cy Young Award winner Tarik Skubal from the Detroit Tigers for three prospects, and now Skubal, when healthy for the entire staff, joins a staff in L.A. that has Ohtani, Snell, Glasnow, etc., and Yamamoto, obviously, as their best pitcher this year, along with Justin Robleski, who was an all-star so far this season, but not as much of a name as maybe the other guys coming into L.A., and the Dodgers go out there and get the number one guy on the trade market. You gave a and an eye roll, Smalls. Go ahead.
13: Because of course they did. Of course the Dodgers, the reigning back-to-back World Series champions, who are already positioned to go for a three-peat, they lead the majors in run differential, and they lead the majors in ERA. They are already a formidable team, a star-studded lineup. They add the reigning back-to-back American League Cy Young Award winner to that crop of pitchers that you already just outlined, Evan. It's disgusting. It's annoying. And it's disgusting and annoying because it's the rich getting richer, but it's also disgusting and annoying because the Dodgers technically are doing nothing wrong. They are just better at this than everybody else, but it's not fun. This is not fun. If a billionaire tells you, hey, I just bought another yacht, are you like, wow, amazing, way to go? You're like, cool, rub it in. I don't have air conditioning. That's how I feel as a Cardinals fan. Even though we're having an exciting season compared to what the expectations were, I want to throw that out there. I don't think this is fun for other fans around Major League Baseball. The competitive balance is so out of whack. The Dodgers can get anybody they want. And then you see the return for him. You're like, that's all it took for them to get Skubal? It's just gotten out of control. And the worst part about this is it feels like a lockout is all but signed, sealed, delivered.
14: As a Cubs fan, I'm glad that they kept him away from the Milwaukee Brewers. That's the only part of this that I love. But, and Michelle, you mentioned competitive balance. In my mind, I think CBT, DBT, EBT Dodgers in five. They're winning the World Series. They're winning it again. And then we're going to head towards a work stoppage next year. And we're going to be wondering, how did we get here? How does this one team with a payroll that's higher than anybody else's in baseball continually do this year after year after year? And other teams in baseball can't seem to figure out how to get on the Dodgers' track towards success. You have to give them credit here. They don't ever draft high. They focus heavily on player development. They haven't drafted high. They're not a team that tanks. They do it the right way within the parameters of what's allowed. It's the fact that nobody else is doing, outside of the Mets, what they spend, and that doesn't seem to work out ever. Evan, you know that well. Nice. But it's frustrating because other teams, the fans of other teams, look at this and say, well, why can't we be more like the Dodgers? Why can't we go out and go get the best player available? This is one of the greatest pitchers ever to be traded. And to do this as an insurance policy, which is what the Dodgers are doing right now, because we don't know how Shohei is going to come back as a pitcher once his knee puts him in a position where he can go back to being part of the rotation. Tyler Glasnow and Blake Snell are just now starting their rehab assignments. To get somebody that you might have 5-6 outings before the playoffs even begin, what is that, 28 innings, 30 innings, to get him into the fold at the price in which you got him? Like, they're just playing 40 chess while everybody else is trying to catch up, and I don't feel like, before the lockout, any other team will.
12: So I just want to be clear before I go against what both of you said. You both think there's going to be a lockout, and this is your example. So if he was traded to the Rays, we wouldn't have a lockout? Just so I'm understanding this.
14: We would have a lockout anyway.
12: Okay, so then that's it. Then we cannot attribute the lockout to this.
14: No, but nobody's attributing the lockout to this. We're saying that we're going to have a three-time champion before then we have a labor stoppage next year. That's not great for fans. It's not great for the competitive balance.
12: Unless we don't. Just to be clear, your team, Chicago Cubs, who spend over 200 something million, traded for a pitcher that is more expensive than the Dodgers traded for. Kevin Gausman from the Blue Jays makes significantly more money than the $9+ million that Tarek Skubal currently makes.
13: Go ahead. You're referencing another big major market team that has a higher payroll.
12: Okay.
14: Focus on the first team that you mentioned there, the Tampa Bay Rays. Focus on those sorts of teams.
12: Yeah. So there are multiple teams across this sport that shouldn't exist. That's obvious. They expanded for the sake of expansion, not for the sake of return on investment. Even though many of those small market teams actually make a lot of money, as we've seen, or smaller market teams or teams that don't spend. I know I was there in South Florida when the Marlins made an insane amount of money by not spending a lot of money. That is the system that is allowed. Tarek Skubal is a two-time Cy Young Award winner. The reality is the LA Dodgers are as good at finding guys in their system that make no money as they are at finding guys that make a lot of money. In addition, why are we not mad at the Tigers? Did someone say that they had to trade him? Did Rob Manfred say you must trade him? Or could they have re-signed him? Which, by the way, they still could re-sign him after this season. Why are we not mad at the team that trades him?
13: We are mad. The package that they got in return was quite frankly shocking.
12: Okay, well, we also don't know how they're going to play out, right? Maybe these three guys are going to become great.
13: But there should have been a bidding war for a pitcher of this caliber, and there was not.
12: But there probably was, but maybe not to the level that you are satisfied with.
14: Not everybody has the farm system, too. You just mentioned, we talked about player development. Not everybody has that of the Los Angeles Dodgers and the prospects that they're getting back in Detroit.
12: So the LA Dodgers are playing by the rules, acquiring the best players in the sport by using players that are drafted and developed in their minor league system to acquire those that are better than them in this moment. And yes, the counter, as your co-host on Sunday mornings, Peter Burns, and I went back and forth on Twitter, Courtney said to me yesterday, the reality is if they end up pretty good with the Tigers, they can go back to the Dodgers one day. That is true because they have more money because they have done this better. That is not the Dodgers' fault. That is Major League Baseball's fault. Someone will have to explain to me why the teams that literally never spend are still in this sport. If it's an uncapped sport, why do we have teams in markets that cannot afford them? Someone needs to explain that one to me. I would be more
13: upset. So you're going to wipe out organizations?
12: Why are they there in the first place?
13: Why would that be
12: the
13: solution?
12: Do you think the Colorado Rockies and Florida Marlins at some point here will win a World Series in the near future?
13: No.
12: Do you think the Rays, who are awesome every year, will win a World Series? There's a possibility.
13: They have a better shot.
12: Okay, great. You know what would be amazing if they did this year? If Tarek Skubal was traded to the Tampa Bay Rays, I promise you, I promise you we would not spend as much time on this as we will today. I promise you that.
13: Of course not.
12: And the reality is, this is awesome for baseball. It's not just good for baseball. Mm. It's awesome for baseball. Because now everyone is either going to love the Dodgers or hate the Dodgers. And when someone, if someone were to take them down, like the Blue Jays did almost last year in the World Series, it is a massive story. Baseball should be thrilled that this is happening because it's awesome for the sport. We have the most polarizing team in all of sports right here.
13: You just said if the Tampa Bay Rays ended up getting Scooble, we wouldn't spend as much time on it.
12: Not
13: and it wouldn't
12: close.
13: Be as polarizing. You're talking about an organization that has made the best with what they have and has been very shrewd in their player development and player acquisition, and the organization still hasn't won a World Series. That's vastly different, adding a pitcher of that caliber to that organization as they go out and try to win versus an organization that it's like Christmas morning every day when you look at their lineup with all the big names that they have who have won back-to-back World Series.
12: So get in touch with the Rays and find out why they didn't offer their best prospects. Find out why the Brewers didn't offer their best prospects.
13: But you're talking about the reaction to the deal and why people are upset. It's because he was added to a team that already won back-to-back World Series and was the favorite to win a third.
15: Mm-hmm.
13: This pushed them
15: like
13: over the edge in a very significant way. And as a fan, it's not fun if you think you know the ending. It's not fun if it's a foregone conclusion.
12: Shohei Ohtani, Yamamoto, Scooble, Justin Robleski. Those four starters. Just to be clear, around the room, would you be upset if they were on your team? Cardinals for you?
13: Of course not.
12: Cubs for you?
14: No.
12: Mets for me?
14: Not.
12: No. And the answer is no. So we're all like, then it's a fraudulent argument. We're just mad that it's not our team. If it was our team, we wouldn't sit there. My team, by the way, the Mets, tried to do this and failed miserably at this. Andrew Friedman is significantly better at his job
13: than
12: David Stearns is at his. Right? You also have to pick the right players.
13: It's also easier to be this good. And yes, I don't want to take anything away from the Dodgers. They are excellent at player development. They draft and develop the right guys, and that gets lost in the shuffle. But it gets lost in the shuffle because you also, on top of that, are acquiring every big name, and you're deferring all this money, and you're shaking your head.
12: There's no way having all the money is easier than having no money in a sport. I know that sounds crazy. I have been told by a general manager who had it and multiple other people, the unbudgeted teams are the ones that everyone scrutinizes every single move. The budgeted teams, no one scrutinizes. No one's scrutinizing the Rays moves, the Brewers moves, or the Rockies or the Marlins. The Mets, the Yankees, the Cubs, and the Dodgers, the unbudgeted, unlimited funds, you have to get 26 of 26 players right. That's actually way harder.
13: Okay, but you're talking about what the front offices do and how we grade their job, okay? When we talk about NFL teams, if we're talking about Courtney and the Chicago Bears, and if they drafted Caleb Williams and they whiffed on him, which they did not, we would say, you guys can't evaluate talent. This is the Bears once again whiffing on a quarterback. It's not the right person in the job. We would judge just their execution of the plan and their evaluation of the player because they're all fishing from the same pond.
12: For some teams.
13: But in baseball,
12: for some
13: no
12: teams.
13: One is fishing from the same pond that the Dodgers are. The Mets, maybe, and they're not as good. So you can look at them squarely and say, you guys are not as good at this.
12: That's right.
13: You cannot look at some of these other teams and make that same declaration. You can't say the same thing about the Guardians or the Nationals. They're not fishing in the same pond. So the way that we evaluate the way that they draft and develop and the way that their front office makes moves is not the same because they do not have the same resources. It's like saying, it's like talking about not being able to get into the right school because you don't know the right people or you didn't go to the right high school. You're at a competitive disadvantage.
14: And this is the problem with baseball right now. Michelle just laid out the perfect argument for why all the other owners outside of Los Angeles Dodgers are going to say, we need to be a hard cap sport. We need a level playing field. Enough is enough.
12: Yeah, but it's not the Dodgers. And I don't mean to cut you off. We got a break, Court, so you'll continue that conversation coming up. But none of this is the Dodgers' fault. They're allowed to do this. We're on Sportsmanlike, right, presented by Progressive Insurance.
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17: Aaron Jones, who I appreciate and is a great teammate, but he's on the wrong side of 30. He's banged up a lot. He actually missed time last year. Jordan Mason, who in my opinion has a role, and he's good at that role, but he can't catch passes. I think he's probably, at the end of the day, suspect when it comes to pass protection. Aaron Jones is very good.
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0: to number one. These are the Michelle Smallman Power Rankings.
1: Of course, that list, the only list that matters.
2: What? I'm from the loop, and I'm proud. It's time for my power rankings here on Unsportsmanlike. Alongside Courtney Cronin and Evan Cohen, I am Michelle Smallman. And today, ladies and gentlemen, my power rankings are the top five reasons that the Dodgers have ruined baseball.
3: Oh, my God. I disagree. I haven't even heard.
2: But I would like to start with a caveat.
3: Oh.
2: No, this is important, and you'll like it. Technically, the Dodgers have done nothing wrong. They are excellent at what they do. They are head and shoulders above everybody else. And not only do they have the funds to acquire the biggest stars, but they're just ridiculously good at player development. So I want to make that abundantly clear. They are not doing anything wrong. So this is really tongue-in-cheek, but also a true expression of my annoyance at how dominant they are. But I want to make that clear. All right? Let's kick things off.
0: Number five.
2: There's no competitive balance, and that's not fun for fans. Would you want to go to a movie if you knew what the ending was, but you were hoping for a surprise? No, you don't. When the Dodgers add Skubal to the best lineup in baseball, to the team that just won back-to-back World Series and is primed to win a third, you feel as if you already know the ending. It's defeating for every other fan base in Major League Baseball, and sports is supposed to be the best reality show that there is. If that is taken away, the spontaneity and the surprise and the drama of the outcome of the playoffs and subsequently the championship, it stinks. And that's what the Dodgers have seemingly done. Number five.
3: Yeah, they don't have the best record in baseball. The Brewers do. So when we're saying no competitive balance, we're talking about the second best team in the sport. Half game, but still.
2: Let's see who wins it all. Courtney, anything to add before I move on?
4: I mean, yeah, the sport lacks competitive balance from where the haves and the have-nots, the gap between them is so significant that it's part of the reason why we're headed towards a lockout next year. So, yeah, agree with everything you said.
2: Next one.
0: Number four.
2: Okay, there's a lot of nuance and context to this one, but we're running late on time, so I'm going to try to condense it. Do we know that Major League Baseball helped out the Dodgers back in the day, and that's why they're able to be in this position? When we talk about their ownership group and this organization being so sound, we forget about what life was like for the Dodgers before the Guggenheim partners, before Mark Walter. Let's not forget that they were almost bankrupt during the McCourt era. It was bad. Remember the divorce and all the financials? It was very sticky. So Major League Baseball is like, well, this is one of our crown jewel franchises. We can't have this happen. So they made a rule that helped them. It was decided back in 2013 that the Dodgers would be entitled to treat their media revenue as a maximum of $84 million for revenue sharing purposes. Basically, this helped them adjust what they were getting from a revenue standpoint from the TV deal, and they underreport their earnings. So this lowers what they owe to Major League Baseball's revenue sharing pool, despite their higher income. So they have a competitive advantage that was set

0: in place back in the day, my Major League Baseball, to get them out of bankruptcy.
1: So just make sure I understand this, just simpler terms. They can make $500 million off of TV deals, but only have to pay $84 towards the revenue sharing.
0: Basically.
1: Yeah. I mean, and 500 is a made-up number. Yeah, that doesn't seem right. Not the first time baseball has done weird ownership stuff in terms of go look at a three-way deal amongst owners between the Marlins, Red Sox, and Expos back in the day. This ain't the first time, and it won't be the last time there's weird things going on in terms of the ownership stuff.
2: Well, this is the reason that their TV package stinks and has for a long time. When you have all the RSNs and everybody playing on a non-level playing field, this is the type of thing that you can circumvent the rules with, which I know, Michelle, you said they're not doing anything wrong, but this was absolutely shady business back in the day to, like, give them some help under the table that's helped them build up the fact that they have this $180 million luxury tax now, which is a lot more about the rest of baseball than it does about the Dodgers.
0: Next one.
3: Number three.
0: Players are willing to take less to play there, which impacts future contracts and the market around the league. When free agents have an option to choose where they want to go and the Dodgers are on the board, why would you ever pick anywhere else? You're going to get absolutely paid. You get to live in a major market, which obviously helps your business dealings outside of your contract. And you're likely going to win a World Series or at least be put in an amazing position to do so. That also disrupts the competitive balance in baseball when there's this one place that is such a great destination to satisfy everything that you want.
1: So we're going to hold it against the Dodgers that people want to play there for less?
0: Because they have the funds to pay them also in a different way.
1: Okay. Is that not... I mean, that's allowed. Again, your initial
0: point... I said it was allowed.
1: I know, but this is where this is like... It's almost unfair that the Dodgers are getting heat for just being smarter at what's allowed than others.
2: They're playing within the rules, but I'm confused, Michelle. So you're saying... Players taking less because they see a path towards winning a championship, that's why they're ruining baseball? Because don't we see this in other sports? When super teams get formed and guys... Look at LeBron James. He took a two-year, $8 million veteran minimum contract to go join the 76ers because he sees a path towards winning a championship. Who knows if it's realistic, but are they ruining basketball? Do we have that same... It's the only
1: good
2: one I don't
1: Courtney.
2: Know.
0: If they were winning every single year, we would complain about it in a different way. The Sixers have been a forlorn franchise for some time. We talk about them being cursed. We talk about them being broken. It's a different reception from fan bases when it's a team that's been down and out, that's acquiring all the talent, and finally has a shot at winning. It's not as fun when everybody wants to join the party because they want to grab a ring.
1: Yeah, some would say, I would be some, it's more fun that we have a hero and a villain. And the hero is everyone else, the villain are the Dodgers. So we all have a rooting interest in the Dodgers, good or bad, is how I would look at it. Number two, Smalls.
3: Number two.
0: They can outspend anybody and they defer so much money. We talked a lot about how they're fishing in a different pond than everyone else based on what they can spend. But also the fact that all these players are willing to defer so much money. The Dodgers now owe over $1.1 billion in deferred money. They're going to be making payments to so many of their players until the 2040s. Not every team has that advantage.
1: Again, I got to ask the same question over and over again. Are the Yankees not allowed to do that? Are the Yankees allowed to do that? Are the Mets allowed to do
2: that?
0: Every team is allowed to do that. This is a collection of annoyances, Evan.
1: Okay.
0: And finally,
3: number one.
0: There's going to be a work stoppage. We were already trending towards that anyway. But with this, the owners feel like they have a sound argument as to why they need to really push for a cap in this sport. Teams that don't have the same financials as the Dodgers are going to look at this Scooble deal, in addition to everything else I just outlined, and say, we can't compete with them, and it's hurting the overall product.
1: So obviously I disagree because of the fact that I think that even if this trade doesn't happen, or if he goes to the Rays, I still think lockout is on the table. But I wonder something. Do the other owners like this?
0: The Scooble move?
1: Does it help their argument?
0: Big time.
1: Even though it's completely illogical that it would because of the finances that the Dodgers... If they let him walk after this year, they'll spend, what, $3 to $4 million total on him? It's not like they're spending so much in baseball terms. So I do wonder, because this could be the face of a lockout... But not the reality as to why the lockout exists. I do wonder if other owners are like, you know what? just let them go there, because then we get closer to what we want long term.
0: I think you're absolutely right on that. When you add the reigning back-to-back AL Cy Young Award winner to a rotation that already leads the majors in ERA, if they three-peat, the owners are like rubbing their hands together. They're like, yes, this is our argument. Sign, sealed, delivered. This is turnkey for us.
1: Yeah, and I think it's ridiculous because he's not making that much money. They gave up three prospects, and they may not even have him next year. I mean, they could have him next year, but they may not. As Courtney mentioned, and Buster Olney did a great job of pointing this out all throughout the ESPN programming over the weekend, it's basically we have the two-time Cy Young Award winner for the postseason, three, four, five starts, whatever it is, or appearances, and we're not paying that much. So the question is now for you guys at 888-SAY-ESPN, 888-729-3776, Dodgers are good or bad for baseball right now? Are the Dodgers good or bad for baseball right now? 888-SAY-ESPN, 888-729-3776. We'll get your phone calls in coming up. We're on Sportsmanlike, presented by Progressive Insurance.
4: Hey, this is Rich Eisen. Coming up on Monday, Thursday Night Football's Andrew Whitworth joins us to talk some ball. The latest Major League Baseball trade buzz on deadline day, a SummerSlam recap, overreaction Monday, and the actor LaMonica Garrett joins us in studio to talk Lioness. 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
1: 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They come to Monday through Friday, right into Freddie and Harry. On speaking of Monday through Friday, on that Love Friday, of course, Amber and Ian, a little Heat culture and coach, and then Q Myers from Vegas, game night, 10 p.m. Eastern time, and our guy Jay Reynolds, Sports Center all night, 1 a.m. to 6 a.m. Eastern, leading into us. How awesome is that? 888-SAY-ESPN, your telephone number to join the show. Dodgers, good or bad for baseball? Steve in Kansas, listening on 100.7 in Kansas. Go ahead, Steve.
11: First of all, guys, I am so stoked about the Golics coming back.
1: It's awesome.
11: It's going to be amazing. And Smalls, once again, I agree with you.
0: Thank you, Steve.
11: It is bad for baseball, and I agree with you more than I do my wife.
1: Oh my God.
0: I love that, Steve.
1: Steve, let me quote the Backstreet Boys. Tell me why. Why is it bad for baseball?
11: It's because of all the money. I mean, it's just ridiculous. They just buy World Series. I mean, they bought the last two, and they're going to buy another one.
1: But when we say buy a World Series, and thank you for the phone call. Like, Courtney, yes, they are spending a lot of money. But why does the team that spends the money get the blame versus the teams that don't spend the money getting more blame? Like, isn't anything in any industry out there? We're in broadcast. Let's just use us. Businesses like our great company here at ESPN spending more at broadcast would be great for those in broadcast. Wouldn't we then look down upon those that aren't interested in spending? Why are we mad at the Dodgers but okay with the Tigers or the Pirates? I don't get it.
2: Well, as a Mets fan, I'm sure that this hits close to home for you because your team does spend. They have a huge payroll, and they don't do anything with that payroll. They don't even make the playoffs. So.
1: Correct.
2: They're not the only ones who spend. They're the ones who spend a lot. And I do think there's nuance to it because the way that they defer these payments, when that Shohei contract came out 3 years ago, when he gets a $700 million deal and we find out he's going to get paid till he's like 50-something years old, it's like, well, how are they doing that and other teams can't? You should be mad at the owners here of the other 29 teams in Major League Baseball for not being able to do what the Dodgers are doing, because they're doing it within the rules. But it creates this super team. That's why people get upset with it. They're spending, and spending at a level that others should be able to if you are a professional sports team in any league. But because there's no hard cap, the playing field is off. The reason the NFL is so successful is because week 18, every single year, you've got teams that are vying for a playoff spot. You've got parity. You've got a collection of teams that feel like they're a lot closer than the gap between the Dodgers and the Marlins right now. That's why it's frustrating, Evan. You can't, like, don't hate the player, hate the game. And the game right now is the unlevel playing field in an uncapped sport that's headed towards a lockout.
0: Evan, you said we should be mad at the other teams that aren't spending.
1: Yeah.
0: The Dodgers can go out and buy a Lamborghini. Teams like the Guardians are shopping for a Toyota Camry. And shout out to them, because that's a good car. But if we're going in a speed race, they cannot shop at the same dealership. Or if they do, then they cannot field the same team around the Lamborghini. That's the problem, is that they're not shopping at the same stores because the budget is different.
1: You know what the best part about that example is? Imagine when the Toyota Camry figures out a way of beating the Ferrari, the Lamborghini.
2: Yeah, by ripping the governor off of the car. And that's what Major League Baseball can do. But for whatever reason, like the analogy there, they just have not done that yet. And they won't, because the owners don't want to spend. There's 29 other owners, or let's say 28. But I'm going to throw your Mets in this example here. There's other owners who don't want to spend, who don't want to be forced to do things the way the Dodgers are doing, because they have such a head start, a lead in front of all these other teams to be able to spend, and other teams don't feel like they're ever going to be able to catch up to that.
1: Let's talk with James in Kansas City, listening on 810 in KC. Morning, James. Dodgers good or bad for baseball?
16: For me personally, I think it's great for baseball because I look at it this way. Just because you spent all this money, money doesn't buy you championships. And you'll find out when these teams, these big teams like the Dodgers, the Yankees, the Mets, the Cubs, they can spend all the money they want. But when they lose, I get so happy and so excited that you spent all this money and you lost. So to me, it's great for baseball, and I'm looking forward to them losing in the playoffs. I don't think they're going to lose in, like, the first round because you only play five games and it's the best of three and then the next round. But when they get to the World Series and they get their butts kicked by some scrub team in the American League because the American League ain't that great, it's going to be fantastic for me. So I think it's great for baseball.
1: That's the point. Right there is the point. If you just take the Dodgers out of the postseason right now, let's just eliminate, let's pretend they don't exist, okay? And the postseason, you have Tampa, the White Sox, the Astros, the Braves, the Brewers, and let's say the Diamondbacks as the division winners here, okay? And then the wild cards, you got the Yankees and the Red Sox as well as the Guardians, and you have the Cubs, Diamondbacks, and Phillies. Mm-hmm. Who are you rooting against? Not who are you rooting for, who are you rooting against?
2: I was personally rooting against the Brewers.
1: Okay. Will the masses be rooting against the Brewers?
2: No.
1: Okay. Smalls, who are you rooting against? Okay, this is the point. This is the point. This is why it's great. Either love them or hate. Kansas City, that last caller called from Kansas City. Mm-hmm. We are at a point where everyone is either rooting for or against the Chiefs. Obviously, we're at a point forever. Everyone was rooting for or against the Patriots. In the NBA, it's weird. Eight different champions in 8 years. They could say it's great. I don't personally feel it's great. I think the dynastic runs are better because you have the super team that people can root for and against.
0: People rooted against the Patriots because they thought they were cheaters.
1: Okay, so then but I said the Astros and you didn't say a word.
0: But I'm just saying, you're talking about that vitriol that fans had. It wasn't just because the Patriots were dominant. It's because they thought that they cheated to win.
1: Okay, great.
0: Same thing with the Astros. Great. And with the Dodgers, even though it's in the parameters of the rules, it feels like cheating. It feels like they're doing something nefarious, even though they are not.
1: Feels like cheating and cheating are two separate things.
0: I totally agree with you. I make that abundantly clear. I'm just telling you the way it's received for most fans across Major League Baseball.
1: Go ahead.
2: Just to be fair, like what our caller from Kansas City said, it isn't a guarantee that this leads them to a World Series. Don't forget, Rojas and Pajes, if they didn't make those plays last year, they lose that World Series.
0: Yeah.
2: To Blue Jays. So it's not a guarantee, but it gives them a damn good chance to get there.
1: And the moment that they get eliminated, people like you both and Pat Costello and others who are dying for this not to work, celebrate in a way they wouldn't otherwise. We're on Sportsmanlike, presented by Progressive.
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6: unless
4: one.
6: It's a,
4: which
6: yeah.
4: is zero. It's you, zero. We actually haven't started. Today's
6: so
4: day zero.
6: So today, you would celebrate it because it falls within the parameters of things you would allow. A zero or a five birthday.
4: Yeah, I believe all birthdays, if you're going to have big parties, rent out a space, invite more than 10 people, the birthday has to end with a zero or a five. That's correct. Okay. That's right. That's right.
6: Thank well, God today, it didn't happen next year.
4: Mm, well. This is the reality. It's happening today. Today is launch day. Today's a huge day. We sit here during this time slot every single day in many ways, thanks to Mike and Mike. They made this time slot 6 a.m. to 10 a.m. Eastern what it is today. Golic Senior, Golic Junior, the Golics are back here on ESPN Radio. 10 a.m. until noon Eastern time, Monday through Friday. What are you laughing at?
5: Well, I just realized I was railing against the Dodgers, and I feel like our new lineup is like the Dodgers. It's star-studded.
4: Yeah. And I believe today's show is coming from L.A. with the Golics. So, yeah, you're going to have to deal with that, too. It's an L.A. star-studded lineup. The Golics, 10 a.m. to noon Eastern time. Then, also from L.A., also a star, 12 until 3 Eastern, Rich Eisen. Hmm. Also, brand new show Monday through Friday. It's been on the weekend, Sunday mornings. Matt and Myron, trust me, you are going to want to hear this. These two are as close and as funny together as anybody out there. They are awesome. They've had massive success on the weekends, Sunday mornings. They've had massive success independently of each other. Matt starting KSR, Kentucky Sports Radio, everything that he has done, wrestling, sports bars, restaurants. Matt Jones is awesome. Myron Metcalf covering college basketball, college sports, and just simply laughing on 3 until 5 p.m. Eastern time. Then, of course, speaking of best of friends, how about Freddie and Harry making you laugh, making you smile every afternoon, 5 p.m. to 8 p.m. Eastern time. And then, right after then, whether it's a Love Friday or anything else that they do, Amber and Ian, 8 to 10 p.m. Eastern time. Coach all over the place covering college sports. Amber, she's the best. I just spit all over
5: you
4: myself.
5: You just spit all wow. over yourself.
4: That was a lot. She's the best because of the fact that it's all, I salivate when I think about the Heat culture. That was the biggest spit I've ever had
6: Good
4: in my
6: save.
4: Life on the radio.
5: You, it was like a spit drool.
6: Ew.
5: And it's now on your chin.
4: You then you take over. You do the rest. Then you Ooh. Do it.
5: Well, I'm distracted on where you left off. Just go ahead and finish it off.
4: So then after that, after Amber and Ian, we have Q Myers, game night. Emmett Golden, right? He's okay. Q Myers, game night, 10 p.m. to 1 a.m. Eastern time. And then the god, that is Jay Reynolds. Sports Center all night, 1 a.m. to 6 a.m. Eastern time. Smalls, your thoughts. Courtney, your thoughts on the lineup after. I like hocked a loopy just now. I mean, there's no other way around it.
5: Well, you're appropriately excited.
4: I'm excited about this.
5: Because this is a major, major day for us. And again, I was just saying that I hate the Dodgers are acquiring all the stars and that it's a star-studded lineup that can't be beat. Yet I'm celebrating that ESPN Radio has a star-studded lineup that I personally would put up against anybody because you're going to get great opinions, great analysis, but you're going to have fun. Every single show that you just mentioned, Evan, I love for all those reasons, but because you're going to tune in and you're going to laugh and you're going to feel like you're hanging out with your friends.
6: Other networks right now are the 29 other teams in Major League Baseball that hate the Dodgers for what they just did with Tarik Skubal. I don't need to name the networks, but we are the Dodgers in this sense because we have built the super team that can take down everybody.
4: And it starts today as soon as we are done, 10 a.m. Eastern time. What? What do you want me to say?
5: I don't know. I just wanted to back up a little in case you had to spit again. You're sweating. You're spitting. Are you okay over there?
4: Not really. If I'm going to be honest, not particularly. All right. Anyway, let's get going here. The radio lineup launches today at 10 a.m. Eastern time. You guys mentioned Dodgers trading for Tarik Skubal as part of Upon Further Review. We're going to run through these stories here. So let's start with this one. Skubal goes to Dodgers. He's a two-time Cy Young Award winner.
5: And no, the reigning. Two-time.
4: Reigning two-time Cy Young Award
5: That's
4: winner.
5: That's important.
4: With the reigning two-time World Series champion, L.A. Dodgers. And yet somehow people are mad at the acquiring team versus the team that trades him. Can someone explain why we are mad at the Dodgers, who gave up three prospects and are not paying him a lot of money, versus the team that is still somewhat in the mix in Major League Baseball in terms of, I mean, they're 54 and 58. They're not exactly doing amazingly well, but they are 2.5 games out of the third wild card spot. They're not out of the playoffs. Why are we more mad at the Dodgers than we are the Tigers?
5: We should be mad at both. We definitely should be mad at both. But we are more mad at the team that's already on top. We're mad about the rich getting richer. You should be mad at the Tigers. You should be mad that they felt that they were in a position where they had to move on from a talent like Skubal. And you should be mad, seemingly, at what they got in return for him, because it isn't some godfather deal that you can't say no to. We'll have to wait and see how it bears out. But I'm just saying, on the surface right now, in the immediacy of the moment, that's what it feels like. But, Evan, nobody likes to feel like their team doesn't have a shot at winning. And if you're a team like the Brewers, and you're looking at what you have, and you're hoping that this is a year where you get it done, and then the team that you're looking across from saying, well, we have to get through them in order to get it done, and they just added the best pitcher in baseball to already the best rotation in baseball, it's very defeating. And that's not fun, and sports are supposed to be fun.
6: We can be mad at the Dodgers, but we can also be mad at 29 other teams, including the team that traded Tarik Skubal, for not stepping up to the plate. I would like to throw the Milwaukee Brewers and the Tampa Bay Rays in there, teams that were in the mix, like the serious contenders for Tarik Skubal, that didn't step up and prevent him from going to the Dodgers. Keep that same energy and be mad at those teams, because in a sport that lacks competitive balance, that lacks a hard salary cap, this is what's going to be what happens. So I think a lot of things here point to the owners of the other teams bearing the brunt of what we feel is fair criticism right now for the competitive balance being so skewed in one direction for one team where everybody else is playing for second or third or fourth place.
4: The irony of everything you both just said, and I understand that probably the majority of our audience and fans out there agree with you both and not me on this, but I want to try to do my best to deal in facts off of everything you just said. Competitive balance. It's not fair. The Dodgers get all these players. The Dodgers do not have the best record in baseball. The Brewers do. It is not fair the Dodgers get these players. The Chicago Cubs added a pitcher in Kevin Gausman yesterday from the Toronto Blue Jays, who makes more than Tarik Skubal does. So those are both facts that I'm presenting here. This is not a fact, but it feels like it's going to be factual. If there is a baseball lockout, yesterday did not cause the lockout.
5: It didn't deter it.
4: What would have deterred it? You tell me then. What would have deterred the lockout here yesterday?
6: I don't think anything. I think they were headed towards a lockout regardless.
4: Okay.
5: But this strengthens the owner's position.
6: Yes, it strengthens their argument here, where they're going to look around. Everybody outside of the Dodgers ownership group is going to say, we can't compete with that. We can't have these contracts where we're deferring payments. Our pockets aren't deep enough. That's going to be their main argument towards, we need a salary cap. Players obviously don't want that. Like, the problem with all of this is that this is a team that has no discernible weakness. You just added arguably one of the greatest pitchers to ever get traded to a rotation that is one of the best in baseball when healthy. He's an insurance policy.
4: Court. You just gave the discernible weakness. Blake Snell is on the injured list.
6: He's
4: Tyler Glasnow is on the injured
6: rehab
4: list.
6: Rehab stint. They're
4: Ohtani
6: in the midst of coming back.
4: Ohtani cannot pitch right now.
6: Correct.
4: You just actually gave the discernible weakness, if you are a World Series or bust team, three of your intended starting pitchers cannot start as pitchers tonight.
6: And I'm saying, I'm not blaming them for making this move at all. But I'm saying, though, the collection of talent on this team, health aside, shows you that this is a super team. Nobody likes super teams, Evan. Nobody wants to see all of these stars team up and go win a championship because it feels like a foregone conclusion. Where's the mystery? Where's the intrigue? Where's the fun storyline?
4: But you're saying nobody likes super teams. I'm sitting with you. I like super teams. I think it's awesome for sports.
6: Yeah, I think, honestly, Evan, I mean this respectfully, you might be the only one.
5: You're a front runner.
4: It's not about, I would root against, like, the Yankees had all these players for so long, and I'm a Mets, I would root against, I was so invested on the Yankees losing, right?
5: But that's because you were a Mets fan. You jumped on the Patriots bandwagon because you like dominance.
4: They weren't a super team at the time I jumped on the bandwagon.
5: I'm just saying, you, in particular, to Courtney's point, you're a rarity because you like dominance.
4: So, what team did you root for LeBron to go to?
5: Philly.
4: That's not a super team?
5: When's the last time they won?
4: It's not. When was the last? Come on. You can't do it that way.
5: When's the last time they won?
6: As constructed, it looks like a super team.
4: As constructed. What about?
6: They have not won since 1983.
4: And what about when the Celtics got Ray Allen, Kevin Garnett, and Paul Pierce? When they won in the mid-2000s, when was the last time they won before that? 80s, if I'm not mistaken. If I'm not just totally blanking out on the title in between then.
5: It's totally.
4: So what are we talking about here?
5: It's received in a different manner.
4: Why? You have the second greatest player, arguably, of all time, joining an NBA MVP with an NBA Finals MVP, and none of those guys are considered the best player on the team.
5: If LeBron joined the Thunder, we would be up in arms.
4: But the reality is,
5: even though the Knicks won, we would be up in arms.
4: But he did join a team that has super team-type characteristics, and you were rooting for that. That's what you literally said on the Friday morning that he signed that afternoon. You said, I hope when we come back on Monday, he's a Sixer because that would be the most interesting thing.
5: And I was pumped he went there.
4: I know. And the reason that that's the most interesting thing, very simply, is they're a super team. They're a super team.
5: It's interesting because of the process, because of the history of losing, because they have quite literally made their brand about losing to win, and it has not been able to come to fruition. It's totally different when it's a team and a franchise that has been so down and out, who's dealt with every possible worst case scenario. We're talking about Ben Simmons. Markel Fultz forgot how to shoot. Joel Embiid has been injured all the time. No matter what they've done, they haven't been able to make it work. It's totally different.
6: They're underdogs.
4: Sixers are underdogs?
5: Yes, franchise feels like the underdog.
4: Okay, but people again, love the Boston underdogs. Celtics,
6: people love underdogs in sports. The Dodgers aren't underdogs. They just won two World Series back to back and are going to probably win a third. People like underdogs. People want to root for something that they think could happen. Not that they know is a guarantee, more or less, that at least the team gets to the World Series. The Sixers and Michelle's example there, that's a team that we have no clue because we've been told about the process for years and years and years and years until we finally fire the guy who was responsible for the process and bring in a new set of leadership and new players to try to make this thing work. That's why I don't think it equates in the same way as the Dodgers and what they're doing with Tarek Skubal, because that's a proven product already.
4: But there's no such thing really as an underdog without a favorite. You need a favorite for there to be an underdog. And I'm curious what the reaction would have been yesterday and to today if the Dodgers, instead of traded for Tarek Skubal, traded for Kevin Gausman, who went to the Cubs, who makes more than him. Who over the last 4 years, during the course of his contract in Toronto, I believe has been a top five pitcher in all of baseball for more period, longer time than Skubal's been numerically. As crazy, he makes more and he's been better for longer. What would our reaction have been?
5: We're not talking about better longer. We're talking about dominant in this time frame. Skubal is the reigning back-to-back AL Cy Young Award winner. It's not even about the financials. It's about the dominance.
4: Well, then someone else should have gotten him. Someone else should have said, they're going to offer those three. We got to offer more.
6: Telling you, Tampa Bay and you could be mad at obviously the Tigers, but I would keep all of my anger at the Milwaukee Brewers and the Tampa Bay Rays today, in addition to being upset with the Dodgers, because they could have prevented this from happening.
4: All right, we got a lot more. This Dodgers topic obviously is a hot one. And then overall, super teams in sports, because I think you guys went down a path I don't know that everyone agrees with. 888-SAY-ESPN, 888-729-3776. Your telephone number to join the show. 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
2: Morning. Hey, this call is for Courtney. Courtney, you've been on every TV show, anything that ESPN has for months. But your clock behind you has been stuck at 5 after 1 for months. Your bank account ought to be blowing up. You can't afford a battery?
3: Which clock?
1: I see it.
3: Where?
1: No, you really have to look other way, Courtney.
3: Oh,
1: you
3: this.
1: Really have to look.
4: Yep.
3: Right. Oh,
1: wow,
3: yeah,
1: let me move my mic
4: out of the way. It's that.
1: Boy, yep. Bo?
4: Bo, let me tell you about this clock here.
3: That's a good observation.
4: It's one of the things that you have to wind, and you have to wind it daily in order for it to keep ticking. So out of pure laziness, I don't do that. But, you know, a broken clock is right twice a day, so they say.
3: It's just there for aesthetics.
4: Yeah.
1: Bo, you have really looked too closely at Courtney's background, I think.
4: It's a nice bookshelf.
1: You got a lot of books. He probably knows every book on your bookshelf at this point.
4: I always.
2: Hey, I'm seeing more Courtney Cronin than I am my wife.
1: Oh no, she's on everywhere. She's unbelievable. And I'll say this. She is a beast when it comes to the travel too.
3: Oh, yeah.
1: Oh my God, there are days where like she'll be in Chicago covering the Bears, and then that night I'll be in Bristol for SportsCenter, and I would have seen her that morning here. I don't even see it. Like I think she flies private. I'm now going to tell you this. Yeah, she definitely.
4: I got
1: really
4: lucky last week with the travel schedule of going from SportsCenter on Wednesday night to Chicago Thursday morning for training camp, back to Bristol Thursday afternoon for SportsCenter that night, and then back to training camp on Friday. It's psychotic. I'm aware of that.
1: That's great. It's great. Steve in LA watching on ESPN2. Morning, Steve. Dodgers, good or bad for baseball?
4: The clock thing.
5: Good morning, guys. I got to say, first of all, Smalls and Cronin, you both seem like very nice ladies, but you guys are so far off, and you come across as being petty and jealous and everything else that people outside of L.A. who are Dodger or not Dodger fans. And where was this when the Yankees won 3? And would you be crying milk, Smalls, if the Cardinals did this? And Cronin, would you be crying if the Cubs did this or the Bears? I know we're talking Fantasy Island here, but
1: that's a fair question.
5: I agree
3: Bears
5: with Evan wholeheartedly. And just because Andrew Friedman is smarter and the Dodgers do things the right way and they develop their players, gee whiz. The other 29 teams are petty and they're jealous, and I hope the Dodgers kick everybody's butt.
3: Steve, are you going to be pumped when baseball, because it sounds like you love baseball, has a work stoppage? Are you going to be pumped?
5: Listen,
3: answer the question, Steve. Are you going to be pumped when baseball has a work stoppage? Because I'm somebody that loves baseball, and I can see what's coming down the pipeline, and I remember the last time this happened, and it almost ruined the sport.
1: I have a question
3: for
1: you.
3: And a home run Jays had to save it.
1: I have a question for you. And thank you for the call, Steve. And I'm being serious on this.
3: What Steve's answer was.
1: Oh.
3: It's okay.
1: Well, he was answering something else, I think. If I said to you, any fan right now, here's the trade-off for any sport you love, NFL, NBA, NHL, MLS, whatever it is, WNBA, whatever. I'm going to give you 3 straight championships. But then there's a work stoppage for multiple years. Do you sign up for it?
3: No.
1: I would.
3: In today's
1: if you gave me 3 straight
3: oversaturated content landscape, unless you're the NFL, which is the king of everything, and it's not even close. The NFL is so far ahead of every other sport.
1: Yes.
3: Head and shoulders by a country mile. Unless it's the NFL, you stop play, people are going to lose interest. It is a huge problem.
1: But I'm giving you 3 titles before then.
3: I don't care.
1: Really?
3: Really, I don't. I love baseball, and I'm telling you, this work stoppage is going to be really, really bad for the sport that's in a really good place right now.
4: And the problem is, because people want to say that we're saying the Dodgers are causing the lockout. The Dodgers are playing within the rules. However, the implementation of a salary cap, a hard cap sport, would have probably prevented, not the Tarik Skubal thing, because remember, Evan, you pointed out, he went for nothing, like pennies right on the dollar. It would have prevented the types of deals that we'd seen them make before, whether it was Tyler Glasnow, Blake Snell. Obviously, the Shohei Ohtani one is the one that kickstarted this whole thing a couple of years ago. If you had a hard cap, you wouldn't be able to spend at the alarming rate that they are, but because the sport doesn't have that right now, they're not doing anything wrong. But if it was one of our teams, Steve's in LA, I'm going to guarantee, because the way he's talking about this was coming from a perspective of, well, you would like it if your team was doing it too. If your team was like the Dodgers, if your team was spending and developing players. No one has said the Dodgers have done anything wrong in the way that they don't draft at the top of the draft because they develop players and they're a damn good team. Every other team wants that same model. Few teams can get it, though, based on the way that the Dodgers have completely sucked up the competitive balance and the competitive lack of competitive balance power in Major League Baseball to do what they're doing right now. So everybody's playing from way behind. I know I said second, third, or fourth place earlier. It feels like they're playing for last.
1: It kind of makes whoever wins the World Series, if it's not the Dodgers, amazing, no?
4: Sure.
1: Like, when you guys are talking about, like, all right, if it's going to be a work stoppage, how do you prevent it? It's probably a team like the Rays winning the World Series. Or the Brewers winning the World Series, no? And then how are you going to argue, like, oh, this is so bad for the sport? It makes it even better. Can you imagine if the Brewers play the Dodgers in the NLCS, mm-hmm, and they win? And
3: that'd
1: they win.
3: America will be rooting for that.
1: Right. Isn't that a great thing for baseball's postseason? I think it's going to be even better because of this now.
3: It does add another layer of drama.
1: Yeah. Isn't that great for the sport?
3: Only if someone beats them.
1: But at some point, everyone hears this. Owners hear this. Players Association. We all hear, hey, this can't continue this way. Like, you've had enough of a head start. That's on them, not the Dodgers.
3: Okay, but we're zeroing in on just the postseason.
1: Mm-hmm.
3: Part of the reason that Major League Baseball does not play nationally the same way other sports do, there's a couple factors here. One, because the schedule is just so daunting. People don't have the same attention span that they used to. And if you do have that attention span, you're focused on your team, so you're not sampling the rest of the league. It's very different than other sports. And number two, I think baseball has a major star power problem. Their stars do not resonate coast to coast with fans who are not of that fan base in the same way. And when you have so many of the biggest stars in the game concentrated in one area, that is not good for the visibility and the popularity of your sport all across Major League Baseball and every fan base.
1: Watching ESPN app last night, WWE SummerSlam, I saw an Ohtani commercial. I don't know that I've ever seen an Ohtani commercial before last night.
4: Where have you been?
1: It was back together weekend this weekend in the NFL. QB battles, conversations around who should start. We'll get to that next. 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
1: 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Back together weekend in the NFL this weekend. Courtney Cronin in for Canty today. Michelle Smallman, Evan Cohen with you on the launch day of the new ESPN Radio lineup. 10 a.m. to noon Eastern time. The Golics are back, baby. Noon until 3 Eastern. Rich Eisen, 3 until 5 Eastern. Matt and Myron move from Sundays to Monday through Friday. Freddie and Harry, 5 p.m. to 8 p.m. Eastern. Amber and Ian, 8 to 10 p.m. Eastern. Game night.

0: up at Halas Hall for that, and it's a fun weekend. I mean, if the weather cooperates, we were in a monsoon all weekend, but it's the chance for fans to come to training camp and really announce training camp is here, the march towards the season is commencing.
1: So there was one thing that happened on the NFL Live special that I just wanted to point out, and I can't figure out who it's more of a compliment for. They put a split screen of Field Yates and his hair and Sam Hartman of the Commanders and his hair. And I'm like, this is the rare, you know who you look like double compliment. Because you know how like at some point, like, oh, you look like, 9 times out of 10, somebody will say to me, oh, you look like, and I'm like, really? That's who I, oh, that's rough. Like a celebrity, right? That's great for both of them. I just want to point that out. I don't know who that's a bigger compliment for.
0: Sam Hartman's got a great head of hair.
2: Really
1: so
2: does.
1: So does Field Yates.
2: Yeah. Really does. Both of them.
1: Just sit on that. Think on it for a second.
0: For Field to get that compliment.
1: But for Sam to get that compliment.
0: I think we all knew. Field has great hair. Don't get me wrong. But Sam Hartman, an NFL quarterback, getting compared to him in the head of hair. I mean, we saw him years ago in the Seaport. Remember when he was playing? It was at Notre Dame when they were coming through and doing the junket. Yes. I remember passing him in the hallway. I'm like, wow, that's a great head of hair.
2: I will say this. I think
0: it was impressive.
2: To Courtney's point, I think it's more a compliment to Field because Field is new to this particular hairstyle.
0: Yes.
1: Oh, and he's trying to
2: grow into it.
1: Good point.
2: So it's like you expanded your look. You tried something different, and it really worked. So much so that we're comparing you to
1: this guy
2: in this category.
1: That's the best point you've made today. I don't like any of your Dodgers points. This is the best point you've made today. It's a brilliant point. I don't agree with any of your Dodgers points
2: because
1: that I don't like them.
2: There's different buckets of hair, right? Like it's like if you dye your hair a different color, we're going to compare you to someone. Like if I went back brunette, they would compare me to a brunette. Oh, right. You look great. You look like this person.
1: Interesting. So it's on your, like, oh, your first day of this. Oh, you look like Jennifer Aniston. Day one of this new, that's unbelievable.
2: Correct.
1: Excellent. Bravo. Excellent point by you. Excellent point.
2: So shout out to Field. The look is working.
1: I mean, seriously, yeah. So Back Together Weekend had some sound around the quarterback position. Let's start in Cleveland. Deshaun Watson had this to say about a contract extension? What?
3: For sure. I mean, I think, you know, when I first got here, there's a lot of stuff going on, as the world knows. But I don't have no bad feeling towards Cleveland. I love Cleveland. Me and my wife, we got our house on the east side, so we're here all the time. We're here this summer. If you ask around, I'm at pretty much all the restaurants. I'm hanging out. So I haven't had a bad experience outside of, you know, just different times in the stadium. But again, I don't know why that narrative is out there that people think that I don't like Cleveland and my family. We've been enjoying it. We've been enjoying our time here. And, yeah, that if the opportunity shows up, we'll see where it goes.
1: Is a contract extension, if he plays well, actually on the table?
0: Of course it is. If he starts, and I know that that's a weird thing to say because it feels like this was such a bust in terms of return on investment for the Browns when they gave him the $230 million fully guaranteed deal. He's only played a handful of games for him and hasn't looked good when he has been healthy and playing. But there's a very realistic possibility that if he wins the job, is a starter for the majority of the year, and looks like he can continue this level of play, granted, big if there, contract extension's absolutely on the table. This is a team that's trying to get out of quarterback purgatory. They absolutely could. I could feasibly see this happening. I think it would take a lot for it to happen, but yes, the conversation would 100% happen.
1: Courtney, let me ask you a follow-up as somebody who does this for a living and covering football. It's rare. It almost feels inappropriate for anyone, including me, to suggest that player owes it to the team to take significantly less than market value. In this specific case, I don't feel guilty asking that. If he's good this year, does he owe it to the Browns to take significantly less than market value if they actually do want to extend him, as wild as that sounds?
0: They would never approach it the same way. Let's just say that. And I know it would be the exact same front office. Because if you're thinking Deshaun Watson contract extension, that means Browns are winning games. You're not doing this if they're another, you know, 3-4 win team like they were a year ago. They wouldn't offer him the same sort of deal. And the narrative has been out there that it was a complete overpay and it was a bad contract. It would never look anything close to what it did. But to say that he owes it to them to help them like recoup some of the earnings because of how much he didn't play on this contract, you're never going to find that in sports. Not with his agent, who represents him, David Mulligetta, a power agent in the NFL. It just wouldn't happen. But optics-wise, I think when he's talking about like what's the narrative out there about I don't love Cleveland or, you know, I don't like it here. He said, outside of what's happened in the stadium, what happened in the stadium was he got booed the day that he

0: ruptured his Achilles. People were booing him off the field. I'm sure he didn't like that. But to maybe garner some goodwill with some with the fans, you would take less. I just realistically can't see that happening.
1: The fact that this is even a conversation is so mind-blowing to me. When he said, oh, that stuff that was happening when I got here, you mean the more than 24 sexual assault and misconduct cases that were going on? That stuff that the Cleveland Browns pushed under the table and in order to have a productive quarterback, and they paid you $230 million guaranteed and gave up, what was it, 3 first-round draft picks amongst other draft picks in order to get you, and you've had one good half of football in that time due to poor play, suspension, and injury. If he starts and gives them anything, they should be like, hey, thanks. See you later. The fact that they would ever consider bringing him back based on what they dealt with during the tenure of this deal is absolutely ludicrous to me. Ludicrous. He has not been good. He has in no way lived up to this contract, and there's a lot of bad residue that comes with this. If you bring him, they should be relegated if they bring him back. Unless he is the MVP and they win the Super Bowl, there is no reason why they should ever even consider this. They should cut their losses.
2: You have an argument here. Let me ask you this then. Let's play out the unthinkable. He wins MVP and wins the Super Bowl. In your mind, regardless of that, should the Cleveland Browns, as we sit here on August 3rd, 2026, make up their minds today, no matter what, he will not be a part of our organization next year?
1: Unless XYZ?
2: No. No, that's a...
0: Like, just period.
1: Like, you're never going to get better than this. That will reach the apex.
2: No, more of, we cut our losses. We have zero on the books, in essence. You're saying the
0: unless. They get to finally rid themselves.
2: Right.
1: Yes,
2: there's
1: I would.
2: Principal decision, unless doesn't go along with a principal decision.
1: Jimmy Haslam called it a big swing and a miss. And all of a sudden, somehow, we're changing our tune, saying he has a fresh start. Based on what? Didn't he just throw 6 interceptions at camp? I understand wanting confirmation bias. You did take a big swing, and it has been a whiff. An embarrassing one at that. We're calling it the worst move in NFL history. The worst transaction in NFL history, people have dubbed this. And somehow you want to double and potentially triple down on it? Make it make sense to me, guys. Make me understand why this is even a conversation.
2: And that's why there's no unless. In your mind, if you ran the Cleveland Browns, you would have every right to say, there is no unless. I don't care if he starts 17 games.
1: I wouldn't even have him in the mix right now.
2: I know. And you'd be justified. And by the way, let's just keep it for this sake of this, based on football. For a football reason, you would have every right to.
1: I'm strictly talking about football right here in this moment.
2: I know you are. And that's why, like, you could say Shador is not yet a star. Shador has done more in the last year than Deshaun Watson has, and it's not close. The idea of talking about a contract extension seems wild. All right, Courtney is off to Bears camp, so check out her stuff, ESPN.com, at Courtney R. Cronin on Twitter, as well as you see her interview one-on-one with Colson Loveland during the show that she just tweeted out.
0: I tweeted it out during a commercial break.
1: It could have been a scheduled tweet. You don't know.
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7: I'm over it. Ugh. With Pat the producer.
8: Jalen Hurts is playing for his job this year, and Nick Sirianni is coaching for his. They're absolutely both going into the season on. I got bullied by the woman at the bakery the other day.
9: Love that.
8: Why were people hiding Zeppelis from me?
9: What? You've never had Zeppelis?
8: Yeah, like you said, you want to go on a rant real quick?
10: That was horrible. That was like the lowest rating part of the show. So back to the rating segment of today's program.
8: Yeah, well, great. Great work, Mikey.
11: Ugh. I'm over it. 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
8: Get a life.
12: 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Matt and Myron, 3 until 5 Eastern time. Pat, go ahead, sir.
8: I'd like to talk about two people who were already on the lineup, in Amber and Ian.
9: Oh, okay, great.
8: Because, Evan, we got called out.
12: Us specifically,
8: Friday. So Ian was at Big Ten Media Days, and he was talking to all these coaches and asking them questions. And the coaches were actually, like, surprisingly going at each other quite a bit.
9: Which was very good stuff from Ian.
8: It was. It was really funny. So they talked about it on the show a little bit. And then they were asking, you know, who at ESPN Radio might fit some of these categories. Oh. And the question was, who at ESPN Radio would steal your drink at a bar? Take a listen.
13: ESPN-wise, who's stealing your drink? Go.
14: Oh, man.
13: On air.
14: Stealing my drink at a bar. Pat Costello.
13: He is on air, technically, with, you know, I'm over it. Okay.
14: Yeah, he's on air. On Unsportsmanlike, he's one of the producers of Unsportsmanlike, but he's on air. He has his own segment. Absolutely, people know his voice. It counts.
13: I'm going Evan Cohen. I'm going Cohen.
14: Evan Cohen doesn't drink.
13: I know. That's why.
14: He famously doesn't drink. So you have him. He's never had a sip of alcohol in his life.
13: He would just take it from behind. Like, as you're turning around, right? He'd just snag it and move it. Maybe give it to somebody else.
14: Yes, and get rid of it because you've had too much.
13: No, not even that. Just to mess with you.
15: Oh.
9: To mess with you.
15: You know what, Pat? While I don't agree with the assessment of both of us. I understand why the assessment was made. I'll explain. Pat Costello, people could think what they want about him, and I'm saying this as a major compliment. He is very much a goody two-shoes. He's not a rule breaker. He's not going to steal. Like, Pat would not steal anything from anyone. And nor is he a big drinker in terms of like, oh my God, like Pat's in like a mess. I think perception wise, because Pat complains that he doesn't have enough money for this, that, the other thing.
9: He's also outside a lot.
15: And because he's out and about a lot, I think perception could be he must be the guy that's out and about because he's drinking. In reality, he's out and about because he's experiencing stuff. And because he complains about money, he must steal. Not even close. So I do understand why maybe they would think that. With me, if you're saying if it was a bit for a prank, I could see me doing that. Mm-hmm. I wouldn't have any interest in stealing someone's drink, though.
9: No, but Ian's point about you trying to mess with someone in a funny way, that I could see.
15: Yeah, I could see that.
9: And I could also see Amber's point about Pat, because Pat's like,
8: what?
9: This is free?
15: Well, no. It's not free if someone else paid for it, then you're
9: but
15: taking
9: it. But he didn't
15: it.
9: Pay That's- for it.
15: Yeah, but he wouldn't steal.
8: I've never been more insulted in my life.
16: I think what Evan said was more insulting than what Amber and he had said. He said the perception of Pat is that he's out and about, so he must steal stuff.
15: No,
16: how did you get
15: other
16: there?
15: Way.
8: He did say I steal.
15: No, I said out and about, you must be like drinking
16: you
15: up a storm.
16: You must be a belligerent yeah. drinker and steal a lot
15: of
16: stuff,
15: Nuno
16: Pat.
15: Came on the air last week and said he's banged up from LeBron going to the Sixers and he's out for 3 days.
9: Yeah.
15: What do you think people took that as?
16: Yeah, well, that's Nuno self-reporting.
15: Yes. Nuno, did you not?
17: I don't think I did, actually.
16: I think he said it off air.
17: I might have said it off air.
15: Well, yeah, it's on air now.
17: Great.
9: Way to go, Ev.
16: Yeah, Pat, how was your belligerent drinking and stealing this
8: because
16: weekend?
8: Because of LeBron. Yeah, no.
15: Wait, so who would be most likely to steal something on our show? Non-prank, just steal.
8: Steal anything, not steal drinks.
15: Yeah.
16: I'm going Michelle.
9: Thievery? Me? No.
16: Michelle's crafty.
8: It's Canty.
15: Steal? What?
17: I think Canty.
8: I mean, we've already got evidence that you guys have stolen previously.
16: You both stole from Perk.
15: I was not a part of that.
9: We did not steal from Big Perk.
15: You kind of did.
8: Canty's the most likely to like pick something up and be like, oh, I guess this is free, and just walk out with it and not think twice about it.
15: Wow.
9: I'm most likely to steal something.
15: It's definitely not me, I can tell you that.
9: It's definitely not me either. I don't want anything that's not mine.
15: Well, yes, you would. You just wouldn't want to steal it from
9: someone. No, but I mean, like, if I didn't earn it or I didn't purchase it, I don't want it.
8: Tell that to Kendrick Perkins. Still looking for that coffee money.
9: That wasn't me. I'm not the one who has
8: You were an
9: funds.
8: Accomplice.
9: You're going to give it to me. That's fine.
16: You paid him back,
8: right? That's
16: not
8: good.
15: It's fascinating. Going back to Amber and Ian, 8 p.m. to 10 p.m. Eastern, starting tonight here on ESPN Radio. It is fascinating. Of all the people on the network, they chose Pat and I for thievery. Like, why are Pat and I in jail off of this?
9: Well, who else would be in the mix?
15: I don't know, but you know what? I take everything back that I said. What have Pat and I both done to make you think we would steal from someone?
8: I mean, clearly Amber's never been out at a bar with me because I'm the person buying drinks for everybody.
15: See, that doesn't make sense either, though, Pat. Why would you do that?
8: Because I like to have a good time.
15: Right, but shouldn't you be angling for other people to buy drinks for you?
8: No.
15: No? Okay.
16: Evan's calling you broke.
15: No, I'm not.
9: You said, hey, Pat, brokey.
16: Pat, you drink a lot, you're broke, and you steal stuff. Thanks for coming
9: on
16: the
9: show. And you're
16: single. And you're single. Wait.
8: And bald.
16: That wasn't part of it.
15: All right, well, this is taking a turn. Next one, Pat.
8: I went to the Connecticut Pizza and Brew Festival yesterday.
16: Wait, so did I. I didn't see you there.
8: Oh, really? Oh,
15: wow. You two are amazing.
16: When were you there?
9: You two are always at the same thing.
8: At about 2.
16: That's what I got.
9: Oh, my God.
16: I didn't see you.
8: Yeah, I mean, it was a big place.
15: You know what? I would like to say something before you finish. The two of you clearly have similar interests. At some point, just...
8: I mean, it's pizza and beer, Evan. It doesn't take that much.
15: Everyone's interest. I get that.
16: Common interest. Pat's always drinking, as we know.
15: Same bands you like. You guys like a lot of the same music. At some points, you need to break down the wall and just hang out, the two of you, and schedule it.
16: Pat came to trivia that I hosted.
9: He did. I was there.
8: Yeah, that's true.
16: We had a good time.
15: So he went to hang out with Michelle. Okay, go ahead, Pat. Finish the story.
9: We were still there.
8: We weren't even sure if Michelle was going to show up, actually.
9: What?
8: We were like, yeah, it was a 50-50.
9: I said I was coming.
15: I
9: am a woman of my word.
15: She stole someone's answers, I heard.
16: No, she locked in. Thief. Michelle was dialed
9: stole
16: in that
9: Stole someone's
16: day.
9: Answers?
15: Thief. Trivia.
9: No.
15: Trivia thief.
8: Anyway, went to the Connecticut Pizza and Brew Festival yesterday with Cam, apparently. And the thing that I concluded is that New York pizza is just way better than New Haven pizza. And it's actually not that close. Like, I was walking around there and I had a couple different slices and was just like, yeah, no, this is just not as good. New York pizza is the GOAT.
16: I tend to agree. It was very good, but some of them were a little underwhelming.
9: Was this ever a debate?
15: Well, see, Connecticut calls itself the pizza capital of the world. Like, when you drive into Connecticut off the highway, there's a big sign that says that.
9: I could call myself the wealthiest woman in the world. That doesn't make it true.
15: Okay, well, then I guess then you're comparing it to that. I would agree with that. I don't understand. Like, every state in the country has somewhere in it where they're making New York-style pizza and they're branding it that way. That means it is clearly the best if everyone is trying to do that in all 50 states.
9: Correct.
15: Find a state where they don't have a place that brands themselves outside of New York as, we have New York-style pizza, so you should come in here and purchase the pizza because it's going to be better than whatever our hometown style may be. Or at least as good from out of town.
9: I don't know anywhere outside of Connecticut in this great country that's like, oh, you know where the pizza just really slaps? Connecticut.
8: I mean, the New Haven pizza is...
16: People know New Haven pizza.
8: Yeah, it has a big reputation.
15: Huge.
9: We're not talking about in the Midwest, I can tell you that. But we are talking about New York style pizza.
8: I've seen St. Louis pizza. That's a travesty.
9: This has nothing to do with St. Louis style pizza. I'm talking about the reputation of Connecticut pizza.
15: I like St. Louis style pizza better than Chicago style pizza.
9: Well, that's deconstructed lasagna. That's not even pizza.
15: That's what I say. I agree with
9: you. You have to eat it with a fork. It's not pizza.
15: Thank you. Yeah, at least yours is, St. Louis is thinner slices, correct?
9: Cracker crust.
15: I like that.
9: Square beyond compare.
15: Yeah, I think that's good. Because that's more in line with the aforementioned New York style.
9: People don't like the cheese in St. Louis.
15: What is it?
9: Provel.
15: I've never heard of that. That's different than provolone?
9: Yes.
15: I bet you that's better than the Chicago style, which is, as you said, lasagna. It's ridiculous.
9: It's indigenous to St. Louis, Provel cheese. But people don't like, people are very picky about it.
15: Smalls, the one thing I will disagree with you on and agree with Pat and Cam on, Connecticut style pizza is world renowned as maybe the best pizza. I'm not saying I agree with it, but it is, they are correct in their assessment that those around the country would say that that New Haven style, the burnt, you know, brick oven kind of pizza is considered at that, you know, power ranking 1 or 1A or 1A or 1B.
9: As someone that loves pizza, outside of people from Connecticut, I've never heard anyone say Connecticut style pizza, right? I've heard New York style, Detroit style, Chicago style, deep dish, never Connecticut nationwide.
15: We're on Sportsman Mike, presented by Progressive.
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15: Blue, our wonderful makeup artist, just comes in here and she's like, does anyone want anything? She's like, oh, you know what? If you're going, I'll take a coffee.
31: I need a coffee.
15: If you're going, I'll take a bar. And she's like, all right, it's going to be on Kendrick Perkins. He gave me his phone, and neither of you batted an eye. You're fine with Kendrick Perkins paying for your meals?
31: Yes.
15: That seems odd to me. Kendrick Perkins, who did not offer you money.
31: He'll give it back.
32: Well, I can Venmo Lou, and she can give it to Perk.
31: Yeah, he'll give it back.
15: You're not going to do that. We are on Sportsmanlike here on ESPN Radio. 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No, they did not give the money back to Kendrick Perkins. Thus, Smalls and CeCe stole from Perk. Along with Michelle Smallman, look who's here for the next couple of hours. You got to talk into the microphone. Kimberly A. Martin is here. Oh,
32: sorry, guys. First day on the job.
15: We're off to a great start.
32: Great start.
15: Listen. See, Kmart is used to being, she's a big celebrity.
32: True.
15: When she goes
32: big
15: on
32: time.
15: Get Up and big First Take and all the NFL reporting, they put the mic.
32: And Jeopardy.
15: I want to talk about that.
32: Okay, yeah.
15: Just pull the mic closer to you.
32: It actually does move.
15: Yeah.
32: Okay, all right.
15: I forgot to do the full intro. Yeah. Kimberly A. Martin is here for the next couple of hours here on Unsportsmanlike on a huge day. Not just any day. It is the launch of our brand new lineup here on ESPN Radio, the Golics, 10 a.m. to noon Eastern time. Senior and junior, they're going to be joining us in a half hour.
32: Can't wait.
15: Okay, we have a couple things to go. Birthday conversation with them we're going to get into.
32: No doubt.
15: Okay, we'll get into that with you.
32: Yeah,
15: amongst other things,
32: too.
15: Whether or not Junior is going to wear a tie on his head for his first show back here on ESPN Radio. And then Rich Eisen, noon until 3 Eastern time. Matt and Myron move from Sundays to Monday through Friday, 3 p. to 5 p. Eastern. Then Freddie and Harry, 5 p. to 8 p. Eastern. Amber and Ian, who think Pat Costello and I steal things, from 8 to 10 p.m. Eastern. Q Myers, game night, 10 p.m. Eastern, and SportsCenter all night, 1 a.m. to 6 a.m. Eastern time. Kmart, thank you for joining us, as always, for the next couple hours, and you already have beefs?
32: I do, because I was, as a good co-host, I was listening to the show earlier, and I was so befuddled.
9: Befuddled?
32: Betwixt, even. That you don't even
15: Word of the day, you outsourced it. Word of the day.
32: Which one?
15: Betwixt.
32: Betwixt.
15: You guys had dinner at some point recently. I think this was planned.
32: It was last night.
9: Hours ago.
32: Literally.
15: Betwixt.
32: Near hours ago.
15: Betwixt. Outsourced word of the day.
9: That is not our word.
15: Damn it.
32: It's so embarrassing, honestly.
8: It's really bad.
15: All right,
32: 2 seconds into my segment, this guy's already catching up.
15: I thought you were going to forget.
32: Your birthday thing is just crazy. Birthday should always be celebrated. I'm somebody who would take off my birthday. Except now that I work at ESPN, my birthday falls between week 17 and the playoffs, so I can't. But yes.
15: When you didn't work at ESPN, your birthday didn't fall in the same spot?
32: I was definitely taking off for my birthday. Mm-hmm. Yeah, for sure.
9: But now it's delayed, not denied. The celebration is delayed, not denied.
32: Not denied, indeed. Yes.
15: Nuno just put in my ear, you used to cover the Jets, so you never had to worry about the playoffs.
32: First of all, Nuno. Shout out to the Jets. I was just in Florham Park on Saturday.
15: Are they going to be decent?
32: Honestly, they're a wild card. They're a wild card.
15: Hold on.
32: Okay, we got so much.
15: You can't say the word wild card. They're not a wild card team.
32: No,
15: okay, because that actually puts a definition on something.
9: She's saying that they're unknown. They're an X factor.
15: Okay,
32: they are an unknown. They're a great unknown because you've got Aaron Glenn calling the defense for the first time, and you've got Geno Smith. Are we going to get Seattle Geno or are we going to get Raiders Geno? Mm-hmm. There was a lot of chaos in Oakland. Plus, you've got a lot of good players. You've got that are back veterans. So I'm interested to see what the Jets do.
15: Okay. So any other beefs before we dive into
32: birthdays
15: other stuff?
32: Are awesome.
15: My only point is 0 or 5.
32: No, silliness. Absolute silliness.
15: Okay. Well, the story of the last...
32: I celebrated my 25th birthday this year, and let me tell you, it was sublime.
15: Where did you go? Did you go away for that game?
32: No, I was probably in Pittsburgh.
9: She was in the AFC North
32: In the AFC North somewhere. So, yeah. Continue with your little rundown.
15: I will just say this. My wife first discovered how much she loves Kmart, not before they met, because she always, like, I feel so badly. She never is in a warm weather climate.
32: I know.
15: She would come into my office, and Kmart would always be on TV on NFL Live or Sunday Countdown or whatever, and she'd always be in, like, the full jacket
32: Leaned into my winter baddie status. They're going to keep sending me to the coldest places. So before all is said and done, I'm going to have my own hat line because I need it. Because I keep going to places like Buffalo.
9: And you know what a good, warm, stylish hat needs to entail?
32: What?
9: No, I'm saying because you have done the market research.
32: I thought you were going to tell me like what I
9: should. You got to tell us when you make the hat.
32: Okay, you see how I have a little poof right now? I need a pom on the hat. I need a giant pom.
9: Yeah, you do love a pom-pom.
32: I do love a pom-pom hat, yeah. Okay. And I am a little bit of an influencer, Evan. The people like the hats.
15: Okay, all right. The Kmart hat brand. Available at Kmart, maybe. Who knows? All right, the news of the day over the last 24 hours, certainly the trade of Tarik Skubal from the Detroit Tigers, two-time reigning Cy Young Award winner, going to the two-time reigning World Series champion. Jeff Passan, ESPN senior MLB insider, had this to say on the 11 p.m. Eastern Sports Center as to how does this impact the rest of the trade deadline.
10: I think what this does is it puts the impetus on the rest of the contending teams to go out and improve themselves as much as possible and give themselves the best shot they can get. There will be teams that say, we cannot beat this Dodgers team and maybe pump the brakes a little bit. But if you're the Milwaukee Brewers at this point, there has to be some kind of a rejoinder because as good as they have been this year, as dominant as Jacob Mizorowski has looked at the front of that rotation, they are still eons behind the Dodgers when it comes to just overall talent, and that can be said for every team in baseball.
15: All right, so everyone seemingly has an issue with this. I don't understand why, Smalls, you have an issue with it.
32: She had 5 big reasons why.
9: Indeed, I did.
15: So, okay, cool. Great explanation.
9: I thought you had more to say, Ev. I'm sorry.
15: Go ahead. What's your issue with this?
9: That it's not fun.
32: Mm-hmm.
9: And seemingly, the competitive balance in baseball is so skewed that there are many teams that cannot compete on the same level as the Dodgers. And they might not win the World Series for a third time in a row, but they've won the last two. They have the best rotation in baseball, the best lineup in baseball. They might not have the best record currently, but they're the favorites to win it all. And you just go out and you add the reigning back-to-back AL Cy Young Award winner to the mix, to the best rotation in baseball. It's defeating for fans. And most importantly, despite all of that, a lockout was already on the table. The owners and the MLBPA are firmly in opposition of one another when it comes to the financials of baseball, the construct of the financials of baseball. The owners want a salary cap. They want to change the way business is done. And adding a piece like Skubal to the Dodgers bolsters their argument,
8: Not as if we weren't headed there anyway, but now it seems like it's inevitable, Kmart.
32: You know what is crazy? When I was driving in this morning listening to the show, it pains me to say this, Twin, but I actually agree with Evan. I think maybe because I grew up a Yankee fan, and so I'm just glad that there's another evil empire. is this, okay, I'll be honest, as a football reporter, analyst and all that, is this like when the Chiefs are going for, like, they're going for a three-peat and they get Myles Garrett? Was this that type of deal? Or is this, like in football, I feel like, should we hate Howie Roseman because Howie Roseman always pulls off, like, that crazy deal? Or should we be mad at the Rams because they, arguably, yes. A lot of people think, well, we are, okay. Michelle is always angry at the Rams. But should we be mad that they went out and got Myles Garrett this offseason? I don't know. I feel like if you are a Dodgers fan, you love it.
15: So the reason that I'm glad you're bringing this up, the Rams getting Myles Garrett, the Sixers getting LeBron, completely within the rules, right? Yeah. So if you look around those other teams, Myles Garrett is now joining a team with a gazillion other guys that one day he'll be walking around Canton and be like, what's up, Matt? How you doing? Oh, hey, Devontae, how's everything? Mm-hmm. Good, like, I don't want to say Puka yet at this point, but early start, and if everything is going right in his real life, mm-hmm. I mean, on very that trajectory. Oh, hey, McVay. Les Snead, if he wins another one, like, is going to be, like, we're talking about Hall of Famer. Same with LeBron, right? LeBron is now joining a team with a former MVP, not where he once was, but Embiid, a finals MVP in Jaylen Brown, and none of those guys may be the best player on the team, Tyrese Maxey maybe. The point is, the reason that you compare to those two is all of those organizations paired all of those people together, all within the rules. The LA Dodgers added a guy yesterday that totality for the year makes roughly $9 million. That's it. Mm-hmm. He is on that final year of a deal. He hasn't had that big number yet. So we are sitting here and we are complaining that the Dodgers, within the rules of the sport, added a player that is awesome while everyone else sat there and didn't add that player. That's not their fault. I don't understand why we wouldn't be more mad at a team like the Tigers, who are 2.5 games back of the wild card for trading him. You could say, well, if they don't make it to the wild card, they lose him for nothing. Okay, or you could re-sign him. And if you don't have enough to re-sign him, why is that? What are the finances around the sport? The Dodgers have done nothing wrong. They have done everything legal, moral, and ethical within the sport. People just don't like it. I'm not going to hate on the Dodgers. If you want to hate on the sport, go ahead. Because here's the last thing I'll say for now on this is, my team, the New York Mets, spends like the Dodgers. They do it incorrectly. They're not as smart as the Dodgers. But if my team did this, am I going to complain about it? No. You just made the point, Kmart. You're used to this as a Yankees fan, so it would be, not for you, but in general, kind of two-faced for you as a Yankee, a Yankee fan to complain about this.
32: Yeah. So in summation, you're saying don't hate the player, hate the game.
15: Yes.
32: Is what Evan is saying. I mean, I get it. Listen, I thought Michelle made a great point earlier, which is if you already know the ending to the book or if you know how the movie ends, you're not going to be as interested in sitting down and watching. So yeah, are the Dodgers, who are already the favorite to win the World Series yet again, are they now the favorite yet again? Of course. But again, it's very hard for me to knock them when I'm looking at some of these other teams. Like, you guys had a chance. Now, again, is your farm system where it should be, where you have the capital to make these moves? That's another topic.
15: But that's another compliment to the Dodgers.
32: Yeah, yeah.
15: Because
32: they're
15: good at getting the guys that make no money, too.
32: Yeah.
8: Top to bottom, from ownership down to the farm system, this is an incredibly well-run organization. Mm-hmm. I have nothing bad to say about the way that they go about their business. I am mad at the construct of baseball. The Dodgers are just the vessel for my anger because they are the team that keeps doing this over and over again. And of course, it's because it's a big market team, right? The Mets had every opportunity to do this. They're not as good as this at this as Andrew Friedman and the Dodgers are. But I guess when you give your NFL examples, Kmart, Howie Roseman, Les Snead, the Rams, amongst the best front offices in the NFL, we can look at what Howie Roseman does in isolation because everyone is playing by the same rules. We can look at Les Snead in a vacuum and say,
9: wow, the guts on that guy to say bleep mm-hmm. them picks mm-hmm. and have it work. Mm-hmm. Not every front office has a stomach to do that. Mm-hmm. And he did it. And we should praise him because of that. We can look at the job that they're doing and they're all on an equal playing field so we can evaluate it correctly. The Dodgers are playing by a different set of rules based on their financials mm-hmm. than other teams.
32: Fair. I think the thing that level sets on everything is how much, like you talked about the aggression, like how much, or the aggressiveness. Mm-hmm. Yeah, maybe financially NFL teams are in the same sort of bucket, but at some point you got to pull the proverbial trigger, right? Like you've got to make the move. And some GMs are not like Les Snead. They're right. not like Howie Roseman. Like, I just think I always wonder, like, why would teams trade with the Chiefs? Like, why would you make a trade with the Chiefs? Like they are always, prior to this year, they're always in the Super Bowl or on their way to the Super Bowl.
9: Yeah,
32: why
9: Howie
32: do that?
9: Roseman's why, calling you. Why are you
32: picking
9: up? You,
32: why would you give Howie more opportunities to kick your butt in the playoffs?
9: Right.
32: Why? And I credit those aggressive GMs or aggressive organizations. I understand your point. It is, if I'm a fan of the Rays or the Marlins or whoever, like I understand it. I do get it. But again, if the rules are the rules, the shrewdest, smartest people are trying to figure out how do I maximize what I can do in this window within the rules. And they have done that masterfully.
15: Absolutely. Mm-hmm. And this is why I think the hate is misguided for many people, because if you're really mad about the Tarik Skubal trade, you should be coming into your office today, talking to your friends, going on social media, participating in our show with anger towards the lowest spending teams in baseball, not the highest spending. So you shouldn't have the anger towards the Dodgers today. If you, it's hate the
9: what don't hate the player, hate the game.
15: Right. That, the game.
32: Oh, what a goodie, yeah.
15: The game is not the Dodgers. The yeah. game would be the Guardians, the Marlins, the White Sox, the Nats, the Rays. They're the ones that you should be hating on today. But we mentioned a big three of like the must-win teams this year that could be deemed super teams. We'll discuss those coming up in 15 minutes. The Golics will join us. They are back today, 10 until noon Eastern time. Kmart in for Canty. 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
1: 30 for 30's new series, The Betrayal of Shohei Ohtani, available now on all major podcast platforms. The Betrayal of Shohei Ohtani, presented by Gusto. Huge day today. How cool is it? We are here leading into the Golics at 10 a.m. Eastern time, 10 until noon, and Kmart's here. Kimberly A. Martin, Michelle Smallman, Evan Cohen, Kmart in for CeCe today. This is just awesome because this seat, these seats that we are in, certainly created by Golic and Greeny and the birth of ESPN Radio at this time slot for so long, and they were dominant. They are dominant still to this day, both of them dominating in so many great ways. Golic Jr. is probably, I don't know him personally, I'm looking forward to it, is probably the most liked person I think I've ever seen in this business. Everyone loves this man on and off the air, and they are going to join us in about 15 minutes or so, and we lead into them every single day from 10 until noon Eastern time. I did hear Golic Sr. the other day say his goal, he has one thing left in addition to this show at ESPN.
2: What's
3: that? I saw this.
1: To broadcast the Nathan's hot dog eating contest.
3: It's kind of amazing.
1: Because Gojo's done that.
3: That he's never been a part of it.
1: Yeah, yeah.
3: So.
1: Their obsession with talking about food, I'm very into, as you know.
3: Yeah.
1: The only problem is I'm trying to eat a little bit less than like I did a week ago. And I feel like with the Golic's return, the amount of food conversation that's going to happen.
3: Yeah. Makes you hungry.
1: Yeah. How are we going to handle this?
2: It's a good thing you guys are on before.
1: But I can listen on my way home.
2: Oh, you're going to listen on your way home.
1: And then what am I going to do? Stop?
2: No, you're not going
1: to
2: stop.
1: I have to not stop then?
2: You have to not stop.
1: Because couldn't you see them talking donuts and I'd be like, you know what? I'm in the mood.
2: Yes, exactly.
1: What am I going to do?
2: But the Evan that I know has willpower.
3: Restraint?
2: He has restraint. He's not going to stop over at Duck Donuts or some... Great donuts, by the way. You're not going to do that. You're going to go home. You're going to make that... 2.5-3 hour drive home, and you're gonna be like, I'm gonna have
3: up the hill to the manor,
2: up to the estate,
3: to the estate,
2: and I'm gonna have some caviar, you know, like I feel like
1: I've never had caviar in my life.
3: Like, really?
1: No,
3: that's shocking to me.
2: I just figured,
1: why are you whispering?
3: I don't know, because it's shocking to me.
1: Really?
2: I just figured the butler brought it to you.
3: Surely.
1: Please stop it.
2: Brought you your house slippers and smoker's jacket.
1: Okay, we move on. There's three big teams that we look at and say they're all in, they've gone all in, and they've done it in a way that every fan base hates on them for doing it, honestly. Dodgers, obviously, with the move that they made yesterday with getting Tarik Skubal. The Rams, when we had Shefty's breaking news that they acquired Myles Garrett, those haters like Smalls are like, you got to be kidding me. He finally gets traded, and to there...
3: The rich get richer.
1: And then the Sixers, who are loaded with all-star players, go get LeBron James for, like, $10 an hour, basically. So how many of the three over the next year will win a championship?
2: Oof. Well, not putting the Sixers in there. I'm sorry. I don't see them.
3: As a Knicks fan...
1: As Kmart is wearing her Knicks shirt for those listening on the radio today.
2: Objectively, I mean, it's hard... to see another team winning the World Series besides the Dodgers
3: right
2: now. I actually thought the Rams, I covered the Rams Seahawks in the NFC title game. I actually thought the Rams were the better team. Like, I really did think that they were going to make the Super Bowl. So the addition of, and it's not just Myles Garrett, it's Trent McDuffie. Like, people forget that they actually traded. Like, he is also, like, a first-round pick for them. So as much as they got Ty Simpson... and hope to not see him this season. I think the Rams and Dodgers would probably have a much better chance of winning a title in the next year or two.
1: Yeah.
3: I'm going to say the Dodgers is the only one that I would feel comfortable putting money on.
2: Fair. Yeah.
3: And I'll explain. Even though the Rams, as you mentioned, they really shored up that secondary.
2: Mm-hmm.
3: You add Myles Garrett. And it seems like all signs are pointing to Aaron Donald eventually returning.
2: Oh,
3: which
2: yes.
3: is a scary thought.
2: Yes.
3: It's one game, made the best team win.
2: Mm-hmm.
3: Matthew Stafford also, even though last year he was the MVP, he dealt with the back issue. You just never know. Just in the NFL, crazy things happen. 1v1, one game to advance. When it comes to Philly, while I would certainly say with the additions of Jaylen Brown and obviously LeBron James, you're in a much better position to win. I don't know how that collection of talent is going to gel. I've seen the Dodgers do it back to back.
2: Right.
3: I know what they're capable of. They know what they're capable of. They know the cadence and have the memory muscle of winning. you know, the cadence of the postseason, I should say, and the memory muscle, muscle memory of winning. I don't know what it's going to look like in Philly, and they still have the Knicks to contend with. Who, by the way, just proved that they are better than everybody, and they crushed everyone in the East on the way to ultimately winning the championship.
2: You know what's amazing? The Knicks, a little too small guard, created so much, he wreaked so much chaos winning the championship that the whole Eastern Conference is just, everybody's in an uproar. Teams are just trading people. Giannis is here. Jalen's there. I gotta say, it's beautiful to watch. It really is. But I think it's not just the Knicks. They also, like, you imagine the Celtics, even though they've lost Jalen Brown, like, and Tyrese Halliburton is
3: Pacers are a huge X factor.
2: You know what I mean?
4: Let's get to the important thing.
3: The wedding.
2: Talk about it.
4: Why did Tyrese Halliburton and Donovan Mitchell get married at the same time in the same day?
2: You think that
4: they're in the same friend group? Those guys. They're all like that's a friend group.
2: But
4: they had to.
2: But Evan, I mean, it's not their call. It's when the wives want to have the wedding, right?
4: But one of them has
3: you
4: to
3: go
4: say,
3: when the venue's available.
4: Okay, Jalen Brunson clearly went to Donovan Mitchell's and not Tyrese Halliburton, and he's friends with Halliburton.
2: Yeah.
4: Was he invited? Do we think he was invited?
2: Let me text Jalen and ask. It's unclear. It's unclear.
3: Yeah, I don't know if the invite was given, but don't you think it would be a little weird for Jalen Brunson to go to Tyrese Halliburton's wedding, the guy who did the choke sign in Madison Square Garden to the Knicks?
4: So what amount Brunson got? I'm assuming Donovan got married in either New York or Connecticut. It would be my guess. So he got to not travel because of the fake beef with Tyrese Halliburton? Oh, brilliant. Can you imagine that? He doesn't have to travel.
2: Honestly.
4: And now he would probably be in the back of
3: Connecticut.
2: What wedding are you going to if you get an invitation for Tyrese Halliburton or Donovan Mitchell and Coco Jones?
4: Well, remember,
2: I'll be in Connecticut.
4: Tyrese Halliburton had 50 perform.
2: That's okay. I could bump, get Richard Dye trying in my car. It's okay. Like, that's fine.
4: The guy's right there performing.
3: It's Coco Jones.
2: Hello.
4: Okay. So you're saying it's an obvious move.
2: It's an obvious move.
3: You're the king of New York. You can't go to the Ops wedding, even if you're friends with them.
4: So then Donovan Mitchell and the Cavs, so you beat in the Eastern Conference.
3: You crushed
4: finals.
3: Them.
4: So they're nothing.
2: Their asses.
3: You crushed them.
4: Again, you said it, then you asked if you could say it while saying it on the air.
3: That came from deep within.
4: Perfect lead in. Perfect. The goal, it's coming up next. We're on Sports and Light. I think we could say that. Presented by Progressive Insurance.
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1: Let's go. They're back. 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Evan Cohen with you. And joining us now, they are reportedly in a car together.
3: Oh.
1: Which I'm going to guess, let's see, before they even come on, let's do some predictions. Golic Jr. driving, Golic Sr. annoyed with Golic Jr. because of the fun, like trendy, cool stuff that Golic Jr. then consumes.
3: What do you mean, like music or something?
1: Yeah, I feel like they're already beefing and ready for 10 a.m. Eastern. And we bring them on now, but we need to do a, on behalf of all of us, thank you to the Golics. Thank you, Sr. and Jr., but thank you, Sr. specifically. Mm-hmm. Without you, this group of people on this show and this time slot never exists. So before we do anything else and we welcome you back, a sincere thank you for everything you have done for ESPN Radio.
29: I appreciate that. That is very nice of you. I would imagine not overly true, but I do appreciate that. very much. And by the way, Mike is annoying me already. We've got the car. He's gone back into the house like three times, thinking that he needs to check something for Gumbo the dog or the keys or this or that. So get the damn car. Let's drive to the studio and do a friggin' show.

0: that he doesn't know, or any other number of technological items that he needs or doesn't need in the studio today. So I packed light, and I also packed a little bit extra just in case he forgets something, because I'm used to that at this point. This is 37 years of training on the job for this moment.
1: Well, I love that you have his back, and you'll make sure that everything's taken care of for the big debut or the big relaunch of the show today. But guys, I have to ask, what's on the breakfast menu? Big day. You guys are known for the food. What's on the breakfast menu for the Golics today?
2: Good question.
0: You know, unfortunately, we left that up to our boss, Justin Craig, who is at the studio. He is awaiting our arrival. And listen, you know, he should not arrive empty-handed. I mean, that's one of the things. Justin and I came in together in 1998 at ESPN, and now he's running radio. He should know, being around me long enough, don't show up empty-handed. So let's hope that he has some. Should be a box of donuts. It should be very simple. There should be a box of donuts waiting, courtesy of Justin, to welcome us back as a part of this great team and great lineup that we're excited to be a part of. So hopefully he answers the bell on this. It's a test for him, too.
3: I don't know if you guys were able to listen earlier, but we had Evan, Michelle, and Courtney Cronin had a very heated debate about birthdays earlier on the show. And I'm curious, where do you two stand on celebrating birthdays that don't end in the number 0 or 5? Are you guys big birthday people, big birthday celebrations?
0: We are not. I am. Listen, I'm 63. He's 30. What, you're going to be 37.
3: How old are you?
4: They just met today, by the way. They just introduced themselves in the car on the way to work here.
1: How old are you? When's your birthday?
0: Hey, how you doing? I'm your son. Nice to meet you. I got three of them. I forget. You know how they say, you know, no kid should be your favorite. I have three kids. Every day it changes. Every day. There's one's a favorite. Mike is third right now. Actually, he's behind the dogs, the way we left the house here. But no, to answer your question, Kimberly, I do not really care about birthdays much at all.
5: Kimberly, I didn't care about them in that I feel fortunate that I get to have another one every year. Like, it beats the other alternative is always my line. In terms of celebrating them, I've always been really bad at that. Like, even my 21st birthday, I was thinking about this the other day. It was during the season, my second to last year, so my true senior year at Notre Dame. And on my birthday, we didn't go out and do anything. I went and celebrated my birthday on my best friend, who happened to be our quarterback's birthday, like 3 weeks later. So I think it's a personal skill issue here. I've never been good at celebrating birthdays, so I got one coming up the end of September. If you guys have any tips, I'm all ears.
3: Justin Craig has got to throw your birthday.
4: Party animal, that guy.
3: Got to throw your birthday, for sure.
4: Wait, by the way,
0: we're just adding more and more on Justin's play right now.
1: Yeah.
4: I kind of like something. None of us are in any position to give them ideas for their show. Golic's coming back today, 10 until noon Eastern. But Deion Sanders has done this. I kind of like Golic Sr. every week.
1: Kids Power Rankings?
4: Kids Power Rankings.
1: I'm into it.
4: Mike Golic Sr., what do you think? You release the Kids Power Rankings every week, and Junior has to earn his way to the top here.
3: Yeah.
0: I mean, I've said this for years when people are all like, oh, you love all your kids the same. No, you don't. No, you don't. Some days kids can be great, and other days, man, you want to give them back.
5: What if I rank you? How about we rank parents one day?
0: Yeah.
5: I mean, behind mom every day in perpetuity.
0: Mom since birth.
5: Yeah.
0: So I'm second. I get it.
5: Yeah.
0: First, second, third, fourth, fifth, or sixth, because I got three dogs as well.
5: I mean, so I'm allowed to use the dogs for parent rankings, too? Is that how we can do things now?
4: All right, they're already into it.
3: All right, I love it.
1: This is like our first segment. They're getting warmed up.
4: In all seriousness, are you guys surprised at all you're driving back in to be here on ESPN Radio? This is perfect. We can't even hear them. We're going to have to get them reconnected. It actually couldn't be better. We need to get the Golics, who have more combined radio experience than anyone alive.
1: Totally.
4: A better phone line. It's amazing.
3: I was hoping they were getting pedicures instead of driving to the office personally, but, you know, hey.
4: All right. We think we have them back here. Are you guys, to me, the phone line is an issue.
0: Just start.
3: Welcome back, guys.
4: Yeah, welcome back.
5: Hey, guys. Glad to be back. But, yeah, to piggyback on Dad there, it's stunning in a million ways, and it's exciting in a million more. Like, to get the

0: And but like kind of like you said, Smalls, to come back and do something that we've sort of done before, and certainly Dad doing sports talk radio for decade before, but to get to do it together and to get to do it with you guys. Like, there are so many people that we know and love and trust that we left the last time when we left ESPN, and to get to come back and see so many of them and be teammates again is a pretty cool thing.
1: Well, I know you guys are in LA. You're driving into the studio right now, and you're going to be talking about all sports on your show. But we have to ask you about the biggest headline in sports coming today, Tarik Skubal going to the Dodgers. Are you for or against what the Dodgers are doing?
2: Oh, my God. I'm absolutely for it. Want to change the rules, and that's why there's probably going to be a lockout, or it's going to be a lockout. They're going to lock out the players. I think everybody expects that they want a hard cap. Players want no part of the hard cap. Listen, being part of an NFL union for 9 years, we were always jealous of the players' baseball union because of how strong and together they were. They're amazing. They're not going to give up on a hard cap. They have zero problem with what the Dodgers are doing. Other teams could have. They have got the school. They would have had to give up prospects like L.A. did. It's a crapshoot on who he's going to sign with in the offseason, though. The Dodgers have a ton of money, and they'll spend it, and they'll defer it. They have over $1 billion deferred in the number of players. So they're at the top of the food chain in this, and I have zero issues.
0: So, and Smalls, I heard you kind of talking about this before, too, about, you know, the Dodgers play by a different set of rules with their television deal, going back to the bankruptcy filing, and there's all these reasons we know why. The money's not necessarily equal with them, especially as you look around the rest of Major League Baseball. So while I don't have a problem with the Dodgers doing, you know, everything they can to give themselves the best situation, and then, Kimberly, I heard your point, to go out and execute on it. There are plenty of teams that spend big and don't do it as well as the Dodgers. But it's kind of like being a trust fund kid. Like, you know, we see all these puff pieces about self-made millionaires and billionaires who are supposedly self-made, and then you find out they had a massive inheritance from mom and dad, and things went really well after that. Huh, I'm surprised. It's like, oh, yeah, when you have money and you have more of it than everyone else, it softens the blow every time you take a swing and miss. The Kyle Tucker contract is a perfect example of that this year. And so I could simultaneously say, hey, something's not right about this, but also if I'm the Dodgers, I wouldn't do a single thing different. I don't think any other team in their position would either.
2: Do you feel like the Dodgers are trust fund kid?
0: Yeah, more or less.
3: That was my question of the day, but, you know.
4: So wait, so guys, do you think dynasties are good or bad for sports? Because that's what we're looking at with the Dodgers right now.
2: Go back to Tiger Woods. So many people loved it. Tiger Woods went to a tournament, and it was like we're talking about the Rams. Rams are the field. Dodgers are the field. Tiger Woods are the field. Mm-hmm. Kimberly, there's going to be people on both sides. Some people are going to love it that they have someone to point to, and other people are going to hate it because they want parity.
4: Normally,
2: the people that hate it.
0: Which one of those people are you?
4: Oh, I love it.
2: With dynasties, I give credit to the teams for building the dynasties, or the individual person, in the case of Tiger Woods, for playing well enough to build the dynasty. I give them credit.
0: So I think I am pro-dynasty in the right situations, because I think what they do is they give you a bull and they give you a boss. Like this year now, we know the Dodgers, and we've been known the Dodgers are the final boss. And in a sport like baseball especially, where, lest we not forget, they lost in the division series 2 years in a row and not too long ago when they were a well-bankrolled team. They were close to losing to the Padres in 2024 in that same round. They were down to the wire with the Blue Jays last year. Like, it's baseball. Anything's possible. And so I think it makes that juice a little bit sweeter when you finally get there and you can knock off. You know, guys, Dad being at ESPN, grew up in Central Connecticut my whole life. Always called it UConn women's basketball problem. Like, they were knocking everybody out left and right. And then when people finally caught up and started to consistently beat them, I think it was a real rising tide lifts all ships situation there. So generally, I think they can be helpful in selling the sport because it makes it easy for people to digest.
5: Mm-hmm. Hello, Michelle Smallman. Kimberly A. Martin in for Chris Canty today. Evan Cohen with you. Golics back every weekday, Monday through Friday, 10 a.m. to noon Eastern time. Senior and junior, they're joining us here on Unsportsmanlike. Last thing from me for now, because we'll talk to you guys all day, every day if you want. Golic Jr. specifically, you do a phenomenal thing on your social media where you try new foods. The best new food, new snack you've tried within the last 6 months is what?
0: Ooh, the best new one I tried within the last 6 months. So I saw these came out a while ago, but I have a confession is when the Cinnabon Oreos came out, people were like, oh, my God, these are going to be incredible. This is amazing. I had gone off market on the internet for those like 6 months ago. So I can let everybody know who's about to get in on those. It's going to be incredible. What I'm trying to get my hands on now, and I saw this the other day, the biggest problem I have with the snack game is they outsource all of the good stuff to other countries. We're the fat country. We should be getting this stuff. And the fact that I got to open up my timeline and see that China is getting the KFC Oreo collaboration Oreos sickens me. Parts on that. I want to know what the chicken Oreo tastes like. So apparently we're going to have to wait a little while for that. But that's my new white whale.
4: Do you need to know what that tastes like?
1: Yeah, a chicken Oreo.
0: I do. Desperately.
4: Desperately?
2: Chick-fil-A ranks number one as my kid. When he does the food testing, that puts him high on the list.
5: Oh, really?
1: It. Good to know.
5: So wait. See, so Mike, so if Junior does it more often, he could stay high atop the power rankings. This is interesting.
2: Over 300 pounds again, so he's got to be careful with that.
5: Well, listen, we are excited. We are beyond thankful you guys are back. It's awesome to lead right into you guys every single day, 10 until noon Eastern, right before Rich Eisen at noon Eastern. Junior, Senior, thank you, thank you, thank you for the time. Best of luck today. Have fun, and we will talk to you along the way. Thanks so much.
0: Hey, guys, appreciate you.
5: The Golics back today, 10 until noon Eastern time. Awesome to have them back. You're not into the chicken Oreo, fried chicken Oreo?
4: No, if I'm going to eat chicken, I want, like, chicken and waffles, like, on a plate, not in an Oreo.
1: But you just said you like chicken with something sweet. So maybe
4: but not
1: chicken
4: an Oreo.
1: Oreo
4: I am not into
1: that.
4: The double stuffed Oreos. I'm very classic when it comes to Oreos.
1: Double stuff is the goat.
4: No, it's not. Thank you.
5: We can continue.
6: That's
5: that
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5: 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Small, is your thoughts?
1: It's a yes.
5: No.
4: It's a hoot nanny up in here.
5: Wow.
1: It's a yes from me, Evan.
5: About what?
1: Whatever you just asked.
5: Oh, I was asking for your entire salary. Thanks.
1: You can have it. I'm going to make a dent for you, but...
5: How about you being late? Wow. You don't want to be around Kimberly.
4: Honestly, she's not setting a good example for the new girl.
24: Sure.
4: Oh, no.
5: What else did she... Staying out late at night?
4: I mean, your Dodgers takes were...
5: Bad correct. Dodgers takes?
1: They were correct.
4: It was just the Dodgers. Mm. They have everything, you know?
1: They do.
4: That's not fair.
1: It's not.
4: It's like, sorry. Sorry.
5: Can we talk about...
1: You're only caping for the Dodgers because you're a Yankees fan.
4: Yeah.
1: And they're the new you.
4: Yeah, I know. So I can't be a hypocrite.
5: You guys beefing. I like this.
4: It's rare. Mm. This might be our biggest argument ever.
5: Huge one. We left off where you got destroyed by Pat Costello on your Oreo take.
4: Yeah.
5: Terrible.
4: Because
5: for those just tuning in, Golic Jr. and Sr. just joined us, 10 a.m. to noon Eastern here on ESPN Radio. And Golic Jr. does awesome videos on social media where he tries like the newest snacks that are out there. And a lot of times it's like the combination of like two foods that you would love. And you're like, wait, they came together for this partnership? Yeah. That's really cool.
4: Yeah.
5: And he said that there's a fried chicken Oreo combo package.
4: Which is nasty.
5: Okay. And then you said,
4: I said,
5: Kmart.
4: Yes. A very reasonable, logical take.
5: Which is that you like the simple Oreos.
4: Classic.
5: You don't want Tarek Skubal on the Dodgers.
4: Not
5: you don't
4: simple,
5: need to combine
4: not basic.
5: Everything.
4: Classic.
5: Go ahead.
1: Big difference.
4: I'm a classy gal. Classic Oreos. Don't give me any double stuffed. Don't give me any exotic flavors. Don't give me a thin Oreo. Give me a regular Oreo like God intended. That's all. That's it.
5: Hmm.
4: And then
5: Pat,
4: Mr. Costello jumped down my throat from Connecticut.
25: It's a terrible take.
5: Why is it a terrible take?
25: Everyone knows. Anyone who has ever eaten an Oreo knows the double stuff is the way to go.
4: No,
25: it's the
4: actually,
25: best Oreo.
4: In fact, I will break it apart. And sometimes scoop out half of the filling. I'm not
5: on
4: a classic.
5: Of the double stuff or the classic?
4: No, classic. I'm not.
5: You're really not an Oreo person.
25: Yeah, you just don't like Oreos.
1: You like cookies, not Oreos.
4: Yeah, guy. Okay, first of all, I didn't know this was gang up on Kmart.
5: It's gang up on whoever has bad takes. This show.
4: I didn't know that.
1: Usually we gang up on Evan.
4: So what are those Twinkies like? I would like scoop out the stuff.
5: So you don't like the fillings of these things.
1: You don't like cream.
4: No.
1: Okay, awesome. So you like cookies. So why even buy Oreos? Just get a chocolate chip cookie.
4: Because because Oreos are still superior. Just because I still eat the cream that's inside the filling, but not some. I don't need it. I don't need all of it. So double stuffed is like
1: too much.
4: Yeah. Terrible.
25: Yeah, I think you just don't like Oreos.
5: So what is your I don't know if that's a like dessert snack of choice. So like not a ice cream or a cupcake, like a cookie of choice. Like a cookie of choice.
4: It'd be an Oreo. Then
5: no, it's not. You just literally don't like the Oreo.
4: It is. I am not the biggest dessert person. So I'm not the biggest like sweets person. But if you're gonna ask me candy, I'm more into candy. Like the Nerds clusters
1: don't
4: you guys
1: even,
4: had.
1: Don't even get them around me.
4: Hi, Nerds. We need another shipment.
1: We've mowed through all of them.
4: Like, dude, Nerds are great. The gummy clusters, and then it has the
1: juicy clusters. I can't. They're too good.
4: Yeah.
5: CeCe will sit here during breaks and just go crazy with them. It's so great.
1: I mean, and then we were like, back to the show. We're on a sugar high. We're like, kids at recess.
5: I give him credit because he eats those and he is thin. He is in good shape, that man, and he's looking good.
4: I saw him swimming with sharks in a little Speedo situation.
1: Yes.
4: Not Speedo. What do you say? Yes.
1: Wetsuit.
5: That's no, Speedo was not. No, hold on.
1: It was not
5: when
1: in
5: he
1: a
5: was a little kid, he did wear a Speedo.
1: But not in his
5: true.
1: Videos of grown
5: up.
1: That
5: was from 2018, 2019, somewhere around there.
1: The Speedo.
5: Yeah. All right, so we learn about Kmart. She doesn't like Oreos, even though she's saying that Oreos is her favorite
4: All right,
5: snack.
4: Can we poll the audience? Aren't regular Oreos just
1: You're
4: better?
1: You're going to lose this battle.
4: I am. Okay, fine.
1: Although my friend Sean did just text me during commercial break and said that he stands with you.
0: Which Sean is this?
5: I have to ask
4: Sean is this, by the way.
5: Is it the Sean of significance?
4: It's not, it's not Hot Ones?
1: No, it is not. Although I imagine he has takes on all types of food. Not
4: I would
1: just
4: also like
1: wings.
4: To know, Little Wayne, what do you think?
5: I would like to go through your Rolodex. We don't have to go through her phone. I mean, my God.
1: Yeah, my whole Rolodex, jeez.
5: Jeez.
0: Nuno agrees with Kmart.
5: Nuno does?
4: That's my guy.
2: Greatest
5: Why are you
2: cookies?
5: Out of breath?
2: No, I was in the middle of doing something.
5: She's greatest, running a lap around the studio back there.
0: He does do a lot of laps.
2: Pat came over to me. No, yes, Oreos are the greatest cookie that there is.
4: Okay,
5: but she doesn't
4: regular
5: like them.
4: Or double stuffed?
2: Oh, regular.
5: Thank no, you. If she's scooping out the middle, she doesn't
4: not
5: like Oreos.
4: Not all of it. I'm just saying, not all.
2: Listen, as a chubby kid... Growing up, I used to roam around like the house with a sleeve of Oreos, you know, left and right. So like, it might or might not have been dubbed Oreo by my older cousins because
5: oh, that was your nickname.
1: Your nickname was Oreo.
2: Yes.
4: Oh, I love that.
1: I'm picturing baby Nuno or young Nuno walking baby around with a sleeve of Oreos.
0: I'm imagining 49-year-old Nuno.
1: Law and Order.
5: Dun, dun. Young Nuno sounds like his rapper name. We're on Sports
1: Young
5: like,
1: Nuno.
5: Presented by Progressive.
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1: Right.
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1: Right.
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1: For some people, swimming with sharks would be their biggest fear. What's your biggest fear, both of you? Let's have some vulnerability here.
4: No.
5: Kimberly and Martin, like, in for jinx Candy. It. What?
1: You'll jinx it?
4: Yeah. Like, it'll... drowning.
1: Gosh.
5: Oh, my God.
4: That's my biggest fear. What?
1: I thought you were going to say, like, jumping out of a plane,
4: I've
1: spiders.
4: Done that already.
1: Skydiving?
4: I have, guys. Yeah. There's
5: really?
4: A lot about me you don't know. Yes.
1: I didn't know this. What about you? Are you afraid of heights or spiders or snakes? Something
4: I'm
1: like
4: afraid
1: that?
4: Of heights, though.
1: Okay, heights.
4: And water.
5: I'm petrified of heights. Petrified of heights.
1: Are you?
5: Yes. That's why I said I'm petrified of heights twice.
4: Are you sure?
5: That would indicate, you know what I am of heights? Petrified. Beyond petrified of heights.
4: Yeah.
1: This is a weird one for me. I don't love big crowds. I don't like feeling claustrophobic.
4: Oh,
1: I don't like the serried ranks of a lot of people together.
5: What?
1: The serried ranks of people
5: this
1: together.
5: This whole thing was just to set up the word of the day. It was such a waste of time.
1: Just
5: what she just did.
1: Dunk on Evan. I also learned something about my teammates. I learned that Kmart went skydiving.
4: Yeah.
1: And that I don't want her in an open body of water.
4: No,
1: and I learned that Evan, twice, is afraid of heights.
4: Yeah, twice.
1: So it was educational and effective. You're welcome. That's called
4: he
1: being
4: twixt.
1: A professional.
5: Was that set up?
1: No.
5: Oh, okay.
1: We didn't even discuss it.
4: We didn't
5: All right.
4: Discuss it.
5: Today, 6 p.m. Eastern, trade deadline in baseball. I guess there's no trade that could theoretically go down that would be bigger than that.
1: No, nothing.
5: Scooble to the Dodgers. Well, it's one.
4: What's bigger than that?
5: There's one. It's not going to happen.
4: What?
5: But at some point, we're going to talk about a Mike Trout trade. At some point.
1: Are we?
5: It's just not going to be today. So yesterday, we saw a huge trade go down between the Dodgers and the Tigers. And everyone seems to be up in arms because the two-time reigning Cy Young Award winner, Tarik Skubal, 7-5, 2.79 ERA, 0.91 whip, walks hits per innings pitch, is just ridiculous, is going from Detroit to L.A. L.A., you know, the team that's won the World Series each of the last 2 years. He's in the final year of a deal that pays him on the totality of the year $9.5 million. And everyone is up in arms in it on it because they have Ohtani, they have Snell, they have Glasnow, they have Yamamoto, etc. And they are loaded, when healthy, with starting pitching. In addition, they have Ohtani, they have Mookie Betts, they have Freddie Freeman, they have Kyle Tucker. They have all these guys, and they are absolutely loaded. And they have done this. They have put together a team with the second-best record in baseball, percentage points behind the Milwaukee Brewers, all legally. Yet because they have built a super team, Michelle Smallman, it seems to be that people like yourself and many others are outraged that this has happened. And I just don't understand why you're outraged at the Dodgers versus those that don't spend slash the governing body, Major League Baseball, that allows for something like this that you're bothered by to happen. Why is it their fault?
1: No, the anger certainly is dispersed among a variety of parties. It just so happens that the Dodgers are the vessel that a lot of people are directing their ire towards because they're the ones that are winning. And with this particular move, Skubal joining already the best rotation in baseball, already the best lineup in baseball, the back-to-back reigning AL Cy Young award-winning pitcher is joining the back-to-back World Series champion Dodgers. All while we are looking down the hallway at a potential major labor issue in Major League Baseball and a potential work stoppage. And as somebody that remembers what it was like back in the day when this happened and you needed a home run chase to save the sport, I, as someone who loves baseball, am terrified by what's on the horizon. And even though this was likely a train that was not going to be stopped anyway, because both of these parties, the MLBPA and the owners, are staunch in their stances here, and they can't stand one another, and the players are not going to move at all with what the owners want, which is a salary cap, or at least to adjust the financials in a significant way with the salary, the financial constructs of Major League Baseball. This adds tremendous fuel to that fire. And to think that the Dodgers are likely, or at least in an incredible position, to three-peat, and you added a piece like this to an already robust team, I just know what's coming down the pipeline, and I'm terrified.
4: We assumed we'd be headed there anyway. If this move hadn't happened, we were still thinking that a work stoppage would be on the horizon.
1: Absolutely, but this just makes it that much worse.
4: Fair. I guess for me, like we talked about this earlier, like I can't grow up a Yankee fan and have people call the Yankees the evil empire and then turn around and say like, oh, how could the Dodgers do this? Like they just have too much, you know, at their disposal and they have too much great pitching now. I can't be a college basketball fan and grow up rooting for Gino Auriemma and UConn. I think Mike Golic Jr. brought this up, like UConn back in the day, or are we seeing UConn versus Notre Dame and Muffin McGraw and being like or Tennessee with Pat Summitt and being like, these are the top teams. And I understand it's college versus pros. I do understand that. But like when you're watching the Patriots and their dynasty, or you're watching the Chiefs, or you're watching the Rams now, I can't cheer for Miles Garrett going to the Rams. And the Rams are a team where it's like it just seems like they keep adding like F them picks and all that. Or OKC, you're looking at OKC and like they've got young guys. They're a team that's always going to be a perennial favorite. I just think for me, it's hard to applaud those moves or applaud those teams and then turn around now and say, well, damn it, the Dodgers are ruining baseball.
1: But outside of college, the examples you gave are teams or leagues operating within a cap system. And so they're all playing on the same level playing field. Some are just better than others. Some GMs and front offices are just more shrewd than others. We're talking about a payroll disparity that is hundreds of millions of dollars different between the top end teams and the teams who are in the basement. And that's not fun for fans. What do we look? Right now, it's training camp in the NFL. Why do we love training camp? Why do we love spring training?
4: Everything's
1: it's hope.
4: Yes.
1: Hope springs eternal. Sports fans want to feel like they have a shot. Even in a rebuilding year, you think we've got a plan. We may not be winning right now, but in the future, we could be good. There's hope. When the Dodgers are the monstars of Major League Baseball, it's defeating for fans.
5: But it's just not true what you're saying. Like, factually,
1: they're not the monsters?
5: Factually, it's not true when you're saying, oh, everybody wants hope. There are six divisions in baseball. Three of them are led by teams with big budgets. Three of them are led by teams with no budgets. So, like, it's just not. The Tampa Bay Rays, Chicago White Sox, and Milwaukee Brewers lead their respective divisions in baseball. All three of them have a shot at winning the World Series. Some more than others, obviously. The White Sox, you know, maybe not as much, obviously, as the other two in this specific case. In reality, I think the goal for every sports league is how do we get as many people to have an opinion and care about our team as possible, okay? Because support from a ownership commissioner perspective, what does support mean? Support does not mean rooting for. It just means rooting, right? I remember when I lived in Florida and I was working exclusively on ESPN West Palm. And we did something one day where it was like we were taking a fan survey on the air just to get like a scope of the audience. We're like, all right, the teams you're most passionate about. And we worded it that way because we were in Miami, Florida, Florida State Company. So like, let's say Kmart's a Florida fan, just for argument's sake. I'm most passionate about Florida football, then FSU football. And I'd be like, what do you mean? And she'd be like, I hate FSU football so much that my passion is first for Florida to win, second for FSU to lose. Mm-hmm. And that is the goal of every sports commissioner is how do I get every fan to feel that kind of support towards a team? And we all have it towards
4: the Dodgers. The hate watch. It's like the love, but you're also watching because like people watching the Patriots hoping that they'd lose.
5: I would bet growing up when you were a kid and you loved the Yankees, the team you were second most knowledgeable about was probably the Red Sox.
4: Oh, I hated them.
5: See the way you just reacted?
4: Yeah.
5: You probably had an exact opinion on Poppy and Manny and Pedro and Nomar and all the different people. Mm-hmm. The team for you growing up that you're second most knowledgeable or passionate about was probably the Chicago Cubs because you're a Cardinals fan. So that's the point. The Dodgers allows that. Like every Cardinals fan has an opinion today on three teams. Definitively three teams.
1: The Cardinals, the Cubs, and the Dodgers?
5: That's right. We've now added a team. That's the sports. That's the goal for every sport. How do I add as many teams that people support as possible? The Dodgers are that.
1: From a storyline and emotion standpoint, I stand with you on this. However, I am looking at the business of baseball as someone that wants the sport. Is baseball America's pastime anymore?
4: No.
1: Absolutely.
4: No,
5: but it's not because of
1: that. But hang on.
5: Yeah.
1: Part of the reason why baseball has taken a step back, in my opinion, is because their stars are not marketed appropriately. Mm. And I think it is detrimental to the overall enjoyment of the game to have so many stars clustered in one place. Part of the reason, again, another reason why I think baseball has taken a step back is because the schedule is so long. Mm-hmm. It is such a long season. So if you're locked into the Cardinals or the Yankees or the Mets, you're only sampling who your team is playing. Mm-hmm. It's not like football where you have a whole day committed to watching this sport and you're going to sample a bunch of different teams and have opinions and care about them and like other players on different teams. There needs to be bigger stars across Major League Baseball. And I think it's a bad thing for the sport to have so many of them condensed in one place.
5: Yeah, I think baseball for me, and I actually think you agree with this to some extent, Smalls, baseball took a major hit when the two best journeys concluded. In 2004 when the Red Sox won and in 2016 when the Cubs won. Those are the two greatest journeys
1: that we were on.
5: And that's where it really hurt. And conversely, you bring up the NFL. One of the main reasons we're huge fans of the NFL, I think the number one reason is it's easy to be an NFL fan.
1: Super easy.
5: It's once, for the most part, it was forever once a week. You can just dedicate the one day. But let me just go through a quick exercise. The amount of teams in the NFL that everyone has some opinion on, just count them for me if you can. I'll just go division by Buffalo Bills. New England Patriots.
1: Definitely.
5: New York Jets.
1: Oh, yeah.
5: I don't think the Dolphins. Ravens, Bengals, Browns, Steelers. I think people have an opinion on all of them. I don't know that anyone in the AFC South, to be honest, right now. AFC West, Kansas City Chiefs, LA Raiders, for sure. Dallas Cowboys, New York Giants, Philadelphia Eagles, Chicago Bears, Lions, maybe not as much because I think everybody kind of just likes them. Green Bay Packers. I don't know about anybody in the NFC South. The Rams. And the Seahawks and the Niners. How many teams is that? When I said, can you guys count for me? No one actually counted.
1: No, we didn't.
5: This is an amazing
1: exercise. Well, because
5: you
1: were skipping some teams.
5: I know. That's why I was having you. If I didn't, it would be 32.
1: No, but you were doing it.
5: What do you mean? If we didn't skip, it would be 32.
1: But you were set. Right, but you would name some that people were not interested in rather than just the teams that were, so it was hard to keep track.
5: Over half the league. Let's do it that way.
4: That was easy.
5: Over half the league,
1: correct.
5: Average everyday sports fan, she or he has an opinion on those teams.
1: And part of the reason
5: hate them, jealous of them, whatever.
1: Part of the reason why is you're talking quarterbacks. You're talking about stars. People have opinions about stars.
4: Yeah.
1: Are we talking Sacramento Kings on this show a lot?
5: I'd love to. Is Zach LaVine going to get bought out? because this is a fascinating thing. Kmart's got more on this. We're going to continue this conversation about these dynastic teams, about these super teams, and why people do and don't care after Smalls has this from 5-Hour Energy.
1: That's right, Evan. 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
5: 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What happened? Smalls is laughing at us. Kimberly Martin in for Canty today.
1: Because you just said to Kmart, do you remember what you wanted to talk about at the end of last segment? She's like, no.
5: I was literally about to lead her into it.
4: No, hi, Michelle was saying something.
1: We're tired this morning, Eva. I apologize. It's my fault. No, I had my teammate out a little late last night.
4: Honestly,
1: at a dinner.
4: Honestly,
1: a
4: school night? You would think that I'm showing up to the new school. I want to impress everybody.
5: On the day of the brand new lineup, by the way. It's a
4: granted,
5: huge day.
4: I've done on Sportsmanlike already without you. But this is my first time with Evan. And what does she do? She takes me out on the town. last night.
1: I did.
4: Dinner starting at 10:30.
1: No.
4: P.M., ladies and gentlemen.
1: I think it's starting at
5: 10. Oh, okay. In that case, I was fast asleep by then. SummerSlam ended. My son put me to bed, and then he's 12. And then that's it. Like, I probably was waking up by the time you guys got home.
4: Perhaps, yeah. It was like, hey, twin, made it home. All right, see you in 2 hours. Okay, great.
1: Yeah. But it was a great group. It was a great night.
4: Such a great group.
5: What? Can I ask follow-ups?
1: Yeah, of course.
5: Not the who, the timing. I just want to know timing.
1: Okay.
5: What time did you arrive at said dinner? What time did dinner start? What time did dinner end? What time did you get home?
1: Okay.
4: Picture it.
1: Dinner was scheduled to start at 9 p.m. promptly. Yes.
5: Can I stop you?
1: Which is already late.
5: Thank you. That in itself is utterly absurd, whether it's a school night or not. I couldn't imagine. You could make a reservation at French Laundry, which is known as the greatest restaurant in the world. Thomas Keller's restaurant. This is like
1: You've been?
5: No. You?
1: No. I've never been to Napa.
4: No, I haven't, sir. No.
1: But it's on the list.
5: I don't know that I could do it if it started at 9. I don't know if I could make it tonight.
1: You can make it.
5: I don't think I could, but go ahead.
1: So maintaining relationships is important to
4: me. Integral to our
1: And
4: jobs.
1: When your people come into town, you make sacrifices to maintain those relationships.
5: Okay.
1: And I don't think it's out of bounds to reveal who we were with. You might see some photos on social media. Maybe. The St. Louis Cardinals are in town to play the New York Yankees.
4: My beloved Yankees, yeah.
1: Yep.
5: So you went to dinner with the opposition.
4: I did. I went to dinner
1: to
4: with the
1: ops. But now they're friends.
4: But now, honestly, the Yankees now have to invite me out to dinner because, you know, I don't know. Might be rooting for somebody else.
1: Yeah, let's see if the Yankees have us out of dinner. So the Cardinals are in town.
4: Yes.
5: The Cardinals.
1: John Jay, World Series champion, coach now for the Cardinals, texts me and he's like, hey, I'm putting together this really fun dinner. Some of the Cardinals people, other people in sports, soccer players, basketball players, people involved in the golf world, people involved in marketing and branding.
5: This is a big networking event.
1: He's a very cool, connected person and very generous.
4: Chill, cool people.
5: Private room?
4: No, we don't need all the pomp and circumstance.
1: Table. Very cool. But he's like, I know a bunch of cool people and I want to connect them.
4: And Michelle said, that's funny. I know a bunch of cool people too.
1: Correct.
5: Hold on, let me see my phone. Okay.
4: We knew that your son had put you to bed after SummerSlam. So
1: that's right.
4: You know.
1: So the dinner was supposed to start at 9.
4: Yes.
1: The Cardinals, after beating the Toronto Blue Jays yesterday, by the way, traveled in. There was a storm last night, so their flight was delayed a bit. So they didn't land until later. So they didn't get there till about 9:30. Once everybody got there and got settled, drink orders in, et cetera, then the food started coming out.
4: Yeah.
5: So what time did you exit the said restaurants?
1: Midnight.
4: A little after midnight, yeah.
5: You walked out at midnight.
4: Yeah.
5: How far, respectively, from each of your homes was this restaurant?
4: Well, some of us had a longer journey than others.
1: Correct.
4: I don't live in Manhattan, so it was,
5: You didn't have to be here till 8 a.m. Eastern.
4: No, sir. I was supposed to be here at 6:30.
5: Oh, for hair and makeup.
1: She was texting me in the 4 a.m. hour, and I said, what are you doing awake? You don't have to be here until later.
4: But yes.
5: Mm. So this is why both of you forgot whatever your next take was.
4: That is not why, Evan. That's not why. I was going to go at Michelle for something. I said, you know what? I've been jumping on her so much today.
1: Mm-hmm.
4: Let me just let my twin live. That's why.
5: Okay.
1: It was a great dinner, though.
4: Great dinner. Wonderful. Great group photo.
5: Star of the meal, food-wise, very quickly.
1: Ooh.
5: At the end,
1: they brought out a massive fortune cookie with fortunes for everybody in it.
4: Yeah.
1: So that was fun. Everyone reading their fortunes.
4: Yeah.
5: Kimberly scraped out the middle. She didn't like the middle of the fortune.
4: Oh, I didn't eat it.
5: She doesn't want the fortune cookie.
4: I did not like the
5: cookie.
4: There was filling inside.
1: There was filling inside the fortune
4: vanilla,
1: cookie.
4: And then there was chocolate.
5: Okay.
4: I didn't eat any.
5: So do super teams ruin sports or make sports? Because the argument I was making that you were trying to respond to that without knowing what you were going to say is that it actually makes sports. Because the more teams we care about, the better it is. And I asked you guys about in terms of the NFL, there's at least half the league everyone has an opinion on. How many teams in baseball do you think right now everyone has an opinion
4: Should
5: on?
4: Should we count? Are you going to read off?
1: I can count. In baseball, I can count 1, 2.
5: That's as far as you can go.
1: Are you talking coast to coast average sports fans?
5: Yeah. And so
1: 1, 2.
5: And do you believe, and I assume that's the Dodgers and the Yankees?
1: Correct.
5: Okay. And you believe there would be more teams that people care about if there was a salary cap?
1: Well, can I go 1, 2, *3?
4: What's the asterisk?
1: Whatever team you cheer for.
5: No, but that's obviously, I'm saying that everyone has an opinion on.
1: Okay, but think about the NFL. Think about the NBA. That number is exponentially higher. There are different stars on different teams that we care about. I didn't care about the Heat. You're a Heat fan. You care about the Heat every day. No, but you care about the Heat every day. I didn't care about the Heat at all.
0: Right.
1: Giannis goes there.
0: Now you care.
1: I care about the Heat.
0: Right.
1: This is what happens in sports.
0: So then part of you should be happy this. If you believe that Tarek Skubal is the face for change, but not what should cause a change, meaning he doesn't make that much money for the Dodgers, mm-hmm. and they actually had a need at the starting pitcher position because of the fact they have all these injuries.
4: Exactly.
0: If you want this, if you want Michelle Smallman, if you want everyone in America to care more about this sport and to get more teams on that list outside of two, and you believe the way for it to get done is to have a salary cap, and in your words, not mine, even the playing field, shouldn't part of you be happy this happened and say, you know what, good, maybe this becomes the last straw and they actually can make a change, and they technically have some time to make that change before a lockout?
1: They are not going to make this change before a lockout.
0: Well, then there's nothing they could do. There's like, then it doesn't matter if Skubal is on the Brewers, the Rays, the Tigers, or the Dodgers. Then basically what you're saying is there is nothing that they could do, and this sport has ruined itself.
1: Baseball gets in their way more often than not, and it drives me crazy.
0: But you're nobody's providing a solution here.
1: And that's what's terrifying about it.
4: Because how do you fix it?
1: Because how do you fix it? Because both sides are so dug in on their stance. And I see both sides of the coin.
4: I don't
1: know. If I'm the PA, why am I saying take money off the table for my guys? If I'm the owners, why am I saying let's not make this more competitive so that fans care more and that more teams have a chance to win, which makes us money? These owners should be held accountable. The ones that don't spend, mind you, I feel like the Dodgers are taking so much heat today, but I will repeat myself over and over again. They have done nothing wrong. They are better at this than everybody else. They are operating within the rules and operating with the financials that they have. That doesn't make it less palatable for fans across Major League Baseball.
0: I think we should talk. Go ahead. I'm sorry, Kimmer.
4: I think I understand what you're saying, Michelle. I just think baseball used to be America's pastime. I think there are a lot of reasons why it isn't now. I don't think just if you spread out the superstars across teams, I don't think that makes baseball America's pastime again. I think when you watch the NFL, and kudos to Roger Goodell and the NFL owners, like they're not just kids playing the sport, but the international aspect of it. I just think there are just different reasons why baseball has sort of fallen off.
1: Let me ask you a question. Dodgers Rays World Series. What two faces are on the marquee? Otani and blank.
0: It has to be from the other team?
1: Yes. The fact that you had...
0: If I say
1: Bengals Rams, it's Stafford Burrow or Miles Garrett Burrow.
0: But that's a good thing, because here's
1: no,
0: why.
1: No, but the fact that there's... you, as someone that sits here for 4 hours every day talking sports on the top of your head...
0: I just didn't know if I was okay if I said Skubal or Freeman or Mookie or somebody on the Dodgers.
1: But I'm talking about the Rays, that we as sports fans, this is the best team in the American League.
0: Understood.
1: That we can't, off the top of our head, say this is the face on the marquee if they get to the World Series is a problem for baseball.
0: Okay, so this is the most unique part about this argument. Your point you just made, you think fairly, makes your point. Mm-hmm. And I think the point you just made makes my point, which is maybe why that they're in this stalemate. Because for me, as somebody who does like the super team, the fact that there's no name and face of the Rays, imagine if they win. They have 7 games to win 4 against, as you said, Kmart, the new evil empire. Imagine if they win. So if there's no salary cap and there's no end of this battle in sight, and now we need the hero and the villain, and the we have a storyline.
1: But you're assuming that people are going to tune in and care.
0: They're going to root against the Dodgers.
4: I feel that's what I was going to say. You don't think that as much as the whole super team thing? I think people root against the same with the Patriots. People rooted against them. You root against the team that has it all. And I feel like most of. Now, mind you, how many people are actually tuning into the World Series versus some other things? But that
1: it's
4: I don't
1: not
4: think
1: the Super Bowl. It's not guaranteed,
4: right? But I also don't think that's. I get what you're saying, but the reason baseball doesn't have the same kind of eyeballs, I don't think, is just because of the haves and the have-nots. I think there are a lot of other reasons why that's the case.
0: It's launch day for our brand new lineup today. Golic's coming up 10 until noon Eastern time. Matt and Myron, 3P to 5P Eastern time today. We will talk to our buddy Myron Metcalf next about his new show that is coming to the weekdays from the weekends. 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
2: Hey, this is Rich Eisen. Coming up on Monday, Thursday Night Football's Andrew Whitworth joins us to talk some ball. 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
1: I sometimes feel like I'm going to have to do the PR for us a little bit. We're part of a family now.
2: And I'm the rambunctious cousin.
1: who haven't seen in 3 years.

0: Jones, Myron Metcalf. Awesome show. Now you get to hear more of it. And Myron, father first, joins us here and on Sportsmanlike. Myron, congratulations. You deserve it. We appreciate you joining us.
1: Hey, I thank you so much, as always, and just appreciate all the support. You know, I don't think this opportunity happens without all the opportunities I've had to fill in on Sportsmanlike and join you all. So I'm just grateful. I'm excited.
2: Myron, do you think your reading of the passages from the various Gucci Mane books had anything to do with this new spot in the lineup?
1: I give it most of the credit, honestly. I think, you know, people are still asking me about this show, Michelle. They're asking me if the Gucci Mane readings will continue. Hmm. I don't know if you can do that every day, so I may try to mix it in, but I got to give Gucci Mane some of the credit for everything that has unfolded for me with the show. And we may have to bring it back for Matt and Myron.
2: I think you might need to get Gucci on the show, Myron.
1: That'd be great. Yes.
0: By the way, I'm glad you said...
1: you let me in the studio? Like, I don't know. How far does this go? Well, do we get a song? Like, I'd love to explore all the possibilities of Gucci Mane.
0: Why not?
2: Oh, an intro song? Like we see on a sitcom, but yes. Gucci Mane does the intro song to Matt and Myron? Yeah. I like where we're going here.
1: I'm
2: you're
1: rapping.
2: Cooking.
1: No, I'm rapping. It's me. It's Gucci Mane. It's Myron featuring Gucci Mane.
3: I actually like that a lot less, Myron. Yeah. I'm not going to lie.
2: Wow. What about Gucci featuring Myron? Would you be open to that possibility?
1: We could talk about it, but I like the other way better. I think he should compliment me. He does the chorus, and I'm doing the actual rapping. I think that works.
0: I'm so glad, Myron, you said what you said about the time on Sportsman, like helping get 3 to 5 Eastern with Matt and Myron, because Michelle said the same thing, actually, about you guys.
2: Oh, I did not.
0: Anyway, so you were at SummerSlam in Minnesota last night, which I'm glad you went to night two, because that means you saw Danhausen and Matt Jones, and I have given you a hard time because you're not in on Danhausen. How dare you? But how was night two of SummerSlam for you?
1: It was great. It was electric. You know, I think Roman Reigns, Seth Rollins was one of the best matches I've seen, and just the environment was so amazing. I haven't been to a wrestling event, I think, since I was a kid and went to, like, WCW Nitro or something like that. So I haven't been in the building with wrestling fans, but wrestling fans are so welcoming. There's a lot of high-fiving. Like, they make you high-five after every match. Like, that's one thing I'd never experienced. But everyone was just excited, and I love the energy in the building. I think Minneapolis proved they can host another big wrestling event. Give us WrestleMania. Give us everything if you're the WWE.
0: It was a great crowd last night. The Roman Reigns, Seth Rollins match was amazing, with a tribute kind of, and maybe an allusion to the Shield at the end of it. It was awesome. Kevin Owens coming back out of nowhere to start the night. It was a great night. And Justin Jefferson kicked it off. Mm. And all the Vikings were kind of front row watching along yesterday, which was a great thing, obviously, with everything going. Why are you staring at me like this? What did I do wrong?
3: You're talking. I'm just looking
0: okay.
3: at you.
0: I don't know. You never know with Kmart over here, that she's mad at me about something. Anyway, Myron,
1: did you talk about your shoes yet, Evan?
0: No.
1: Has she mentioned your shoe game?
0: Because
1: you know, Kmart made me change my entire shoe game. I don't know if y'all know that.
2: No,
3: I'm an influencer. I told you, Evan, I'm an influencer. Go ahead, Myron, tell the world.
1: So years ago on Sunday morning, when she would make appearances, you know, before she became the big superstar she is now, right? She would talk about my shoe game. Oh. And she would say, like, I didn't have the right shoes. Mm. And I thought I had good shoes, but she didn't approve. Because, you know, she has the best shoe collection at ESPN.
2: She does.
1: So it made me, you know, it made me kind of look at myself in the mirror. And since then, I have purchased more shoes in the last couple of years than I ever have in my entire life. And she gets the credit for that. Like, she changed my whole shoe game, because I was like, I don't ever want her to see me out and see my shoes and give me a look. So I wanted her approval. And I hope I've received that with my upgraded shoe game.
3: What can I say? When I say I'm an influencer, I mean I'm an influencer.
2: But do you approve of Myron's updated shoe game?
3: I approve of Myron putting more thought in his attire from head to toe now.
2: But that doesn't mean that you like what he's got going on.
3: You know,
2: it's not a yes, Myron.
3: No. Myron is something. But like,
0: he went from an F to a D in school.
3: You know,
1: it's better.
3: And now that he and Gucci Mane are gonna tag team this little intro, let's manifest that. I feel like he's gonna need to make sure that when that happens, that his footwear
2: that he's coming correct.
3: That he is coming correct. He cannot embarrass me out there. Yeah.
1: Yeah, I will. I mean, I don't get an A from it, but I'm better I'm better than I was. So I'm really trying to
3: and
1: just
3: that's growth.
1: You know,
3: that's
1: add
3: really
1: to the
3: point
1: game.
3: Of life. It's

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1: 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Our producer, Nuno, would like to know if Silk is going to be involved in any of your outfits.
2: Oh, yes, great question.
1: You're a Silk connoisseur.
3: Silk? I don't know. I mean, on camera, I don't know how much Silk I would, because, you know, that looks a little bit like 94 music video. Mm. So I don't know if I want to do that. Will we play some Silk? I thought maybe that's what you were referencing. Of course, there's going to be a lot of 90s R&B involved.
1: That's Matt's request. I know Matt has asked for a lot of 90s R&B.
3: Well, he can play whatever he wants to play. I'm playing all of the 90s R&B. I mean, that certainly would be a part of the show for me. Some Blackstreet, Silk, you know, mixing a little Jodeci, Boys to Men. Like, I'm gonna put all that in the show.
1: The Players, well,
3: 112, of course.
2: Of course, 112.
0: Wait, Myron.
3: So next. I don't know if y'all remember Next.
2: Too Close.
1: Let's go.
2: Both of us at the same time. Too Close. Back again, Casey and JoJo, Myron.
1: Yeah. All my life.
2: How do... Okay.
3: Casey and JoJo, the whole crew, all of Jodeci. I mean, I want them on the show. If they're listening, again, if you're a 90s R&B, Babyface, where you at? If you are a 90s R&B,
1: so underrated.
3: Call us.
1: So
0: I just
1: underrated.
0: Saw Babyface. I just saw Babyface perform at Essence Fest, and he was fantastic.
2: Amazing.
0: These kids don't know. But Myron, yeah. I thought you did want to do a feature with a certain one named diva named Beyonce. Is that not true?
2: Oh, yeah.
3: Oh, if I could, you mean? If she would be involved, oh, I would.
0: I mean.
3: The queen? I don't call her Beyonce. I just say the queen.
2: And everyone knows who you're talking about.
3: People,
2: exactly.
3: Yeah, when I say the queen, I'm talking about Beyonce. I don't know what other people are talking about, but yeah, I mean, we're going to get some Beyonce involved for sure because she is the queen. And listen, if she needs some help writing songs, I think I can contribute. I really do. Michelle and I talked about this.
2: Didn't we do this on air, Myron, where we were... Remember when you and I hosted together, and I don't remember exactly what it was about Beyonce, but we were laughing so hard that I couldn't breathe. So when I laugh really hard, no sound comes out. I'm a silent laugher, and that is not good for radio, just so everyone knows. But Myron had me laughing so hard about Beyonce. I don't remember exactly what it was, Myron, but I could not breathe. So
3: I was telling you the songs I think I could write. You know, because I think, you know, me and Beyonce would be a good collaboration. Gucci Mane, Beyonce, bring them all to the show. I want them all involved.
1: By the way, speaking of one named divas, Smalls today said something that she is outraged at the Dodgers for acquiring Tarik Skubal. Are you?
3: Yes. I mean, who wants to watch the Dodgers continue on this road of acquiring top talent? Like, hey, I'm from Milwaukee, the Brewers should have them. Like, I don't know how that happened. But it's getting hard to watch the sport and feel like everybody has a chance. Like, I don't know how you can be a Dodgers fan unless you are actually a born and raised Dodgers fan. Like, anybody who just jumped on the bandwagon in the last 3, 4, 5, 6 years, I don't want to talk to those people because I think they're making the sport worse. A team like Milwaukee, that's who you should root for, the underdogs. But if the teams like the Dodgers continue to get players like this, how can anybody compete? And then how can you actually enjoy the sport? That's my thing.
0: But don't you think, Myron, that people will actually root for the underdog? Like, don't you I think that's part of sports watching. Like, everybody loves the underdog. So I don't think that the Dodgers necessarily having everything, the Monstars, as Michelle called them, I don't think that suddenly makes people turn off the TV. I think people might actually start rooting for the other teams facing them. No?
3: There will be some people rooting for the underdog. I mean, I'm from Milwaukee. I don't know how many people have rooted for us over the years. Like, maybe that's a more recent occurrence. You know, I don't know anybody who's like, hey, let's go to Milwaukee for summer vacations. I don't know. We've got to be an overlooked underdog. I think it's much easier to be a part of a winning operation. So there would be a lot of people who will say, hey, I've been with the Dodgers the whole time because they like the feeling of winning, and it's hard to imagine them losing against anyone. So I just think in general, if you're Major League Baseball, how can this continue? Like, how can you expect people to feel like there's some sense of parity when these things continue to happen within the sport?
1: 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It's going to be awesome. Matt Jones, Myron Metcalf, each and every day, Monday through Friday. You probably listen to them on Sunday morning, cracking up, laughing, having a great time, and they'll do it 5 days a week, 3 p.m. to 5 p.m. Eastern. Myron, thank you as always. We appreciate it. Congrats and best of luck today.
3: Thank you. John B., call me, man. Let's get in the studio.
1: John B.'s great.
2: John B.'s awesome. They
1: John B. is, that's a great one. John B. is amazing and has Tupac's blessing, right? I mean, Tupac did multiple songs with John B. It's pretty impressive. It's what everybody, what are you looking at me like that for? Both of you with the looks. I'm going to have to turn my back to both of you.
0: Every day. This one surprises me, this Evan.
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1: The most unsportsmanlike moment of the day.
2: That was terrible.
3: Was not a great look.
4: All right, time for unsportsmanlike moments of the day. So, big wedding weekend in and around the NBA. Three weddings, to my knowledge, occurred this weekend in the NBA. Kevon Looney, former Warrior, now of the Lakers. Mm-hmm. Tyrese Halliburton, who had 50 Cent performing at his wedding.
5: Very cool.
4: And Donovan Mitchell.
6: Who married Coco Jones.
5: Correct.
4: And at their wedding in Connecticut this weekend, Jaylen Brown got clearly was filming Jalen Brunson. And Jalen Brunson gave Jaylen Brown this look that is now going to become a meme. How would you describe
7: it? It's on the meme Mount Rushmore.
4: Because obviously, for those on the radio, you can't see this, but on television, you can.
8: That's
4: but just search Jalen Brunson.
8: Seen your nightmares, Eastern Conference. Hello.
4: He's just
5: and
4: staring.
5: San Antonio.
8: Hello.
4: He's staring while dancing side to side.
5: It's like, it's a slow sway from. So imagine this, Jalen Brunson in a gray suit, white button down shirt, black tie. He sways slowly side to side with a closed mouth, very content smile.
8: Yeah.
5: And Jaylen Brown, the video work, impeccable here because mm-hmm. it's like a slow zoom in on the face. Mm-hmm. But Jalen Brunson is looking directly into the camera
8: dead
5: like,
8: into his soul.
5: Aha, uh-huh, yeah. I got you.
8: Yeah, yeah. It's beautiful.
5: Did that describe it and appropriately?
4: There's one other add-on that I know both of you love. When he turns
8: and looks at Josh Hart
5: and yells, Josh.
8: Josh.
4: Like, basically, this guy is filming me. We got to take him down this
5: but
4: year.
5: But isn't this Jalen Brunson in a nutshell? Mm-hmm. I'm going to snatch your soul while smiling and then talk to my best friend about it who did it with me.
8: Yeah.
5: Like, that video is what we got in the postseason from Jalen Brunson in a nutshell.
8: That gif is going to make its epic run this season.
4: Let me also point out how healthy of a human Donovan Mitchell is. I don't know if I got swept by a team as badly as I did if I'm Donovan Mitchell that I can invite their best player and their star role player to my wedding.
5: If you were getting married now, would you invite me to your wedding?
8: Would you invite
5: me? I beat you in the word of the day all the time.
8: Honestly, you catch a lot of L's when paired against us. So,
4: well,
8: okay. I mean,
5: although you two were together today, which
8: today
5: I didn't
8: was
5: like.
8: Very, very, very surprising.
5: Foreign.
8: Honestly, we haven't agreed since we agreed on Nickelback.
5: Which I'm fine being on the opposite side of this debate.
4: You're a huge Nickelback fan, which surprised me.
8: Whoa. Back in the day.
5: Huge?
8: Back
4: She's
8: in the
4: huge
8: day.
4: Huge Nickelback fan.
8: Whoa, I don't know about huge. Back in the day.
5: What's your favorite Nickelback song?
4: Never made it as a woman. Never
8: someday.
4: Made it as a poor man.
8: Okay, first of all, how dare you?
5: Wow.
8: Someday.
5: How does it go?
8: Someday, somehow, right now. I don't know. I don't know.
5: Is this it?
8: Weren't we able to see the signs that we missed?
4: It's not that bad, I gotta tell you. They get unnecessarily hated on.
5: Really makes me want to go mow the lawn.
8: Okay, anyway, cool, guys, Nickelback was a thing back in the day.
4: Okay.
8: Yeah,
4: anyway,
8: Kmart before she jumped out of planes.
4: Why would you assume I would invite you even if I beat you in word of the
8: Evan,
4: day? Just out of curiosity.
8: Evan.
4: All right,
5: wow.
4: Hot tip to Nuno on this. Orioles Television Network, Ben McDonald, former great pitcher for the Orioles, had this to say about his hair care habits.
9: A little bit high for Bradish. You think you use the same amount of product in your hair as Brandon Marsh does?
10: No way. For me, it's just a bar of soap.
9: A bar of soap?
10: Yeah. I've never used shampoo. Not once, ever. Just a bar of soap in the hair. Most of it happens.
9: Marsh in to right. Tavares is there. You have never used shampoo?
10: Never.
9: In your life?
10: Never.
9: Now, not when you were a kid?
10: No, just a bar of soap in the shower. That's all I need. Do you use shampoo?
9: Yeah.
10: Why?
9: Doesn't everybody else?
10: I don't know. It's just a bar of soap. It's simple. All you need is a bar of soap.
4: Okay, just to be clear, because I know everybody's probably Googling it. He's not bald.
5: No. But I did just Google, is it good to use a bar of soap on your hair? No. It's traditional bar soap is generally not good for your hair. It can leave your hair dry, frizzy, and tangled. Instead, use a gentle shampoo or a true pH balanced shampoo formulated for hair.
8: You guys already have the 2-in-1 shampoo. Like you guys want to simplify the steps to the point where there
5: and
8: are
5: why?
8: None.
5: You already have a very streamlined and easy routine.
8: Yeah.
4: What are you yelling at me for? I didn't say this. I use shampoo. Here's the thing. Plus,
8: is that what you use?
4: No, I've had used that in my life. Yeah,
8: Plus,
4: like 100 years ago. I'll use shampoo as a soap if I need at times, but I will not use soap as a shampoo if I don't have to.
5: You will use shampoo as a soap, but not soap as okay.
4: If I have to, if I'm like short of one, like whatever. But I use soap and then I also use shampoo and I shower a gazillion times a day. I don't understand that.
8: That is weird. Or like guys that just like wash their face with soap?
4: As opposed to what? What do you mean?
5: Well, that's different because it's skin.
8: Yeah, but...
5: I would never because it's harsh. But it also still does get the job done.
4: What about Pat?
8: You can't use the body soap and on the face.
4: Pat, now that you've shaved your head, do you shampoo?
5: Yeah,
4: what do you
5: shampoo?
8: Yeah, what do you do? Head? Do you
2: yeah,
8: shampoo
2: I still,
8: your dome?
2: Yeah, I still do.
5: Why?
2: Because
8: I hair follicles there.
5: Yeah, you do. He does.
2: I asked the barber, and he said, "Yeah, no, still shampoo." And I said, "Okay." It was my first question.
5: Is it a different type of shampoo or same one?
2: No, same one. I have a different shampoo for my beard.
3: Pat also started conditioning his beard, I think, recently.
5: Mm. How's that going?
8: You should do that.
2: Yeah, I have a different soap and a different conditioner for my beard.
4: You know who's outraged by this? I'm not kidding. Nuno is outraged by this Ben McDonald no shampoo.
5: Nuno, what's going on?
7: Well, I mean, have some respect for yourself. Also, I have so many questions. Like, are you using two different shampoo bars of soap? Like, one for, like...
8: No, that man is not using
3: sounds
8: two
3: like
8: different
3: just one.
8: Bars.
5: It's
3: sounds
5: a singular
3: like
5: bar.
3: Which is nasty.
8: Yes.
4: I put the soap on my hands.
5: But that means you're using it all over your body and then on top of your head? Gross.
4: No, I'm not. I'm saying...
5: No, I'm saying...
4: Oh, him. You're saying he's using that approach.
8: I think he's just taken the ivory soap and going to town everywhere.
2: I think bars of soap are gross in general.
3: I'm pro bar soap.
4: The more liquidy soap at times, too.
8: The liquidy soap.
5: Because it's an individual use?
4: Yeah, exactly.
5: Just the bar of soap.
7: Just invest in products. Invest in products.
4: Two guys who shampoo. The goal is coming up next. We're on a Tuesday. We're on Sportsmanlike.
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0: We are back.
1: Wow.
0: And we'll find out if it's better than ever. It's the Golics here on ESPN Radio. 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Good Lord.
1: Been a while.
0: Man, it's been a while since we had to do billboards. This is incredible.
1: I know.
0: 888-729-3776. That's the number that you call to get in touch with us.
1: That's the number. We've been here forever.
0: Boy, so we do know stumbling out of the block.
1: That's okay.
0: Hey, you know what? It feels good to be back with you guys at ESPN. Dad, your triumphant return here, yes. I know, has had so many people excited. Our thanks to the folks over at Unsportsmanlike. We got to warm up with them. Clearly, it didn't pay off for me.
1: No, it did
0: not. Hopefully, it'll pay off over the course of the show. How do you feel?
1: All the years of teaching I've done for you, and this is how you open the show.
0: It's unbelievable.
1: What? I mean, I almost want to do a redo.
0: Apparently, we don't get those in live radio, Big Dog. I've heard that. So
1: I know. No, it is. It's great to be back. Been gone for 6 years. Didn't think this opportunity would happen again. And very, very happy that it has with you. For as much as I'm going to rip you during the time we're together, I am definitely glad to be sitting next to you.
0: I mean, it already started this morning, though. I think I'm doing you a favor by saving you and the company a hotel room. You're staying in the back of my house. And every step of the way this morning, there has been one complaint after another about what you need.
1: Well,
0: if your coffee is going to be hot or cold, me going back and having to fidget and do things. It's just been a nonstop complaint since
1: you
0: started. So I don't know what to do with
1: it. One, we stopped at the grocery store on the way to your house. And by the way, a lovely, lovely home. Unfortunately, your fiance Ainsley is not in town to help you, so you're doing this alone. We go to the grocery store, and you were telling me no on things that I wanted to buy. I mean, you basically made me bare-knuckle this thing just have a few snacks in the little hovel that you've given me to sleep in. And then I figure, okay, all right. Fine, that's what I got to hang out in, and I got to stay there. Well, at least when I come to the studio, Justin Craig, who I came to ESPN with in 98, we sat together in orientation.
0: So old.
1: Now he's a big wig running radio, and he is old. The gray is amazing. I thought for sure, he knows we've worked together for a couple of decades. Have a box of donuts. Nothing. So I got no snacks, good snacks from you at the grocery store. I come here this morning, and I got no donuts. You know what? I'm irritated.
0: I have a 63-year-old toddler on my hands. Does anyone else have their father come into town, go to the grocery store, and him immediately start pulling Lunchables from the frozen food section? Never seen anything like it. 63-year-old man, you've been type 2 diabetic your entire life, and you just start hammering Lunchables as soon as you get here.
1: You're grabbing cottage cheese and mush and things
0: shredding
1: that are
0: for the wedding, baby.
1: Healthy. No, man. I had to sneak in some mini cookies right in the checkout line. I just put them in so you wouldn't see them.
0: All right, so we had that as the start to the morning, but the start to the show is just god-awful by me. The people that have been around here and have been tasked with bringing us back into the fold here, producer Devin, Bubba on the board. Guys, scale of 1 to 10, how you grading the open for your boy?
2: Wow. Oh, the Progressive Insurance Hotline. Great start, Mike. That counts as a mention, by the way.
0: It does. I think we're already at our 2 for the hour, so that's fantastic.
2: There's going to be some hiccups early on. You know, that's how it goes. We're back on ESPN Radio, baby. I'm excited.
1: Do you think Progressive is like, wait a minute, are we sponsoring the hotline as well? What's going on here?
2: I mean, Progressive can do whatever they want. We love Progressive Insurance.
3: You didn't mention an old sponsor. You just mentioned a current one doing something they're not doing. You gave them an opportunity. So maybe, hey, sponsor the hotline. So I think that's a great job. You didn't mention some old sponsor from 10 years ago. You just gave Progressive an idea, honestly.
1: You know what they're doing. They're being nice to you so you don't fold on the rest of the show.
0: Devin, I trust that clip will be clipped and ready to go for hour number 2 as we get started and bring in all of our sponsors.
2: Yeah, I marked the time for that one. I didn't have to wait too long.
1: Mark the time, 001.
0: Exactly. We're getting tasks from all of our bosses. Shout out to Mike Foss, who helped make all this happen. The grand poobah around here at ESPN.
1: Regretted it 5 seconds in.
0: Sent us the good luck text, and then immediately I stumble out of the block there. So an inauspicious piss your start to the Golics back on ESPN Radio. We're going to do our best. Buster Olney is going to join us in a little bit here as we've got Major League Baseball's trade deadline with plenty of news already. Ben Solak, who's out on the prowl training camps for the NFL, have opened up. It's welcome back weekend for the NFL. It's welcome back week for us. So a chance to lean back into a feeling that was very familiar for you after 9 years in the NFL.
1: Plus, I'm glad someone else is at training camp that we're going to talk to, because training camps, even though I haven't played since the 90s, still give me the heebie-jeebies. I don't like going to them.
0: All right. No, 100%. Well, and the good news is no one's going to hit Ben Solak out at training camp.
1: Well,
0: either.
1: If he gets too close to the sideline on a sideline out route.
0: That's a fair point. Yeah. So, Ben, watch yourself. There's that old footage of Laura Rutledge on the sideline getting cleaned out at a Georgia game. So, head on a swivel. We'll make sure that Ben is properly educated on that, although he's a veteran at this point, so I'm sure he'll be ready to go. Speaking of veteran, let's see if I can land the plane on this one and remind you guys that no matter where you are, you can always listen to the Golics on the ESPN app or Sirius XM Channel 80.
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1: Nailed it!
0: Wow! The bar is the floor right now.
1: It really is. Just let me know if you want me to take over.
0: Let me tell you what. The bar couldn't be higher for the rest of Major League Baseball trying to catch the Los Angeles Dodgers. Tarek Skubal, come on down. I moved to L.A. 4 years ago. The weather's great. The team is good. And apparently the Dodgers felt like it was time for Tarek Skubal to join them as well. The 29-year-old pending free agent is signing with the back-to-back World Series champion Dodgers. The Tigers, in exchange, get three prospects: Zaire Hope, River Ryan, and Brady Smith going their way. But, you know, Dad, Skubal joins a rotation that is already locked and loaded right now with Yoshi Yamamoto, Blake Snell, Tyler Glass now getting healthy. Shohei Ohtani hasn't pitched since early July, but all of these guys trending in the right direction. And now they add a guy who, after an experimental elbow procedure, has been back through nine starts, 2.87 ERA, and feels a lot better, but we immediately get the refrain of, is this good for baseball? Well, is this part of the problem? How did you react to all of the anti-Dodger sentiment that popped up in the wake of this move?
1: First, the micro, the team itself, and obviously they're favored for the World Series again. But you mentioned it. Blake Snell has one start this year. Tyler Glass now has seven starts this year. Yep. Shohei Ohtani's got the knee. He's not throwing yet. Yamamoto's the only one who's been healthy and going.
0: And they are still overwhelmingly the best team in baseball.
1: Well, remember last year it was the back end of the pitching rotation that was injured and got healthy enough for the World Series run. But now it looks like the front end, the Snell and Glass now will be coming back, and Ohtani will be pitching in October as well. So from a team standpoint, cool. But we know this is a bigger topic. First off, anybody could have traded for him, right? Anybody could have given up prospects for him, because he is a free agent at the end of the year. Now the thought is he could sign with the Dodgers, because again, the Dodgers, this hasn't been buttoned up, and you wonder in the CBA if they're going to try and button it up. Obviously, the hard cap, which we'll get into, which is not going to happen if the players have any say, and oh, by the way, they have a lot of say, is the deferred money. Right now, the Dodgers have over $1.1 billion in deferred money, and that's obviously led by Shohei, who's $680 million deferred, so they keep deferring it. Now, it doesn't mean they don't have to pay it. They're pushing it down the road, obviously, so they're still going to have to pay it, but it keeps the number down now. They're doing what they're allowed to do. I have zero issue with it. Absolutely zero issue with, until the rule. They're playing within the rules. The owners are going to try and change the rules in the CBA. It's going to lead to a lockout probably, because if the owners are drawing a line in the sand for a hard cap, I guarantee you the players aren't. 9 years in the NFL, NFL Players Union, we looked at the baseball union and we're like, man, we need to be like those guys, and that they're the best union in pro sports, and they are not going to give up a hard cap.
0: In a moment of defense for you, our friend Dominique Foxworth, and all the other people who put it on the line with the NFLPA, it is a lot easier to negotiate when you don't have to negotiate with your own health and safety as a bargaining chip, the way that NFL players do, the way that NHL players do, when that's constantly leveraged against you in a way Major League Baseball doesn't have to deal with. I do think it's a bit of a different ballgame. You mentioned the player's response. Let's get the player response here. Tarek Skubal, when asked about this, nothing but gratitude for his time with the Tigers as he gets set to join this Dodgers juggernaut.
5: Going into the season, this isn't what I planned on, you know, doing. But, you know, circumstances change, situations change, and I'm very appreciative of everything the Tigers have done for me, you know. Just drafting me in 2018, you know, giving a kid a chance out of a small school, and giving me every resource to use. You know, everything's always been at my disposal, whatever I want. You know, they've always had answers or planned for me, so... yeah, you know, I feel like I've experienced a lot and kind of gone through the ups and downs and gone through a lot of failure early in my career, and this club never stopped believing in me, you know, kept rolling me back out there every fifth day when I probably didn't deserve to be. So that's something that I'll never take for granted.
1: Hey, this guy has earned the big deal he's going to get at the end of the season, no doubt about it. But for the Tigers, it's interesting because they were going to go for it this year, yeah. Right? But they started out horribly, started playing a little bit better. They're in fourth in the division, 5.5 out, but they have to jump, obviously, sure. A few teams. They're fourth, or they're fifth in the wild card, only 2.5 out of the wild card. But again, you got to jump five teams to get there. So I wasn't sure if Detroit was going to, there was talk of them selling. They started playing better. They were a little closer, but there's a number of teams to jump. So then they just decided to make a fire sale.
0: So they make a fire sale, and the haul they got in return, the prospects they got, everyone's looking at this and saying, this is a good return, right? Given the situation you're in. Obviously, being a Boras guy, you knew that Skubal was probably going to hit free agency. And though this was always looming, how much could you get in return? And in general, the haul is good. Let's get to the Dodgers' villainy of it all, because that's what this feels like. Anytime you've got a big bad in the sport, anytime right. You've got a budding dynasty and the chance to be the first National League team to go back-to-back-to-back, the first to do it since the early 2000s Yankees overall in Major League Baseball, puts a target on your back, and you pointed out how they did it. Because I'm with you. The Dodgers have done what every sports organization's job is, which is to put themselves in the best position to succeed, to reward their players and fans with the kind of wins, and to go for it. And everyone points out you can spend money. The Padres have spent money. The Mets have spent money and failed miserably. You still got to do it right. But we also don't have to act like they're playing with the same hand that everyone else is. You go back to, and I know people sometimes glaze over a little bit when you talk about what goes on in court, but back when the Dodgers were going through bankruptcy as MLB tried to force out their prior owner, and you make a deal that winds up making your television contract that's already robust an even more advantageous deal where you're pocketing more money than the rest of Major League Baseball is, it allows you to play a different way. Like, yes, I get that they take and make big swings, and they're aggressive in how they move, and everyone wants to compare them to Howie Roseman and all these great teams, but I liken it, when we talked to our friends on Unsportsmanlike about this morning, it's like being a trust fund kid. You hear all these puff pieces about, you know, these self-made billionaires who go out and do these great things, and you wonder how they did it, and they're like, oh yeah, they took out this loan and they leveraged here, and oh, by the way, they inherited a small fortune from their family that helped them get on their feet. It's like, all right, we can simultaneously say any other team, if they had the opportunity and ability to do that, would, but they haven't had the opportunity and ability because of the specific circumstances. So they're playing with more house money, which allows them to take bigger swings. And even if they miss, you know, the Kyle Tucker conversation and his contract this year that has looked horrible is not really a penalty to them because they're so deep and able to take these big swings time after time.
1: Yeah, listen, and I have zero issue with it. Zero issue. They're playing within the rules now. In the next CBA, how will the rules change? Again,
0: yes.
1: I do not think there is going to be a hard cap. I do not think the players are going to give in to that. And if the owners are digging their heels in on that, there's going to be a lockout. Will there be a split of TV money? Will other teams have to split it with other teams? Is that going to be a way out of this to try and give the have-nots more money? It's going to be interesting. The negotiations are going to get really, really intense. So I would say enjoy this year, and the Dodger fans, enjoy the possibility of a three-peat. Though, it hasn't been really that easy for them, right? Yep. I mean, we keep talking about them being the favorite. They haven't rolled to these titles.
0: No, certainly not. There are plenty of examples, and this is the baseball of it all, right? This is a sport where even if you put together the most dominant roster known to man, the randomness, the way the sport's organized, there are plenty of instances where the best team is not always the one holding the trophy at the end of the season in this sport. So we'll get to plenty more on that. 888-729-3776, 888-SAY-ESPN is where you can get a hold of us. That sounds a lot better this time around here. We will get to your calls as we go along. I know callers have been a big part of this time slot for a while. We want you to feel welcome here in the new home with the Golics. But coming up next, we're going to be joined by our old pal Buster Olney. Break down not only the Scooble deal, but the rest of the Major League Baseball trade line. And are you allowed to pay with cash in 2026? That's next here on the Golics.
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0: Scoobal is reportedly heading west, according to ESPN's Jeff Passan.
1: When you talk about the Dodgers, nobody should be surprised. 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
4: 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They will now be overwhelming favorites.
5: Did it happen already? Did the Dodgers break baseball on our first show back here on ESPN Radio? Mike Golic Jr., Mike Golic Sr., it's the Golics here on ESPN Radio. You can follow us on all social media at the Golics. Plenty of great stuff coming your way. As we get off and running here, the MLB trade deadline, the big story. Tarek Skubal, the big story. Right. He's going to have a lot of money. He's going to be a free agent next year. Life's going to be pretty good. And, you know, we'll see if there's a next year. And we'll talk to ESPN MLB insider Buster Olney in just a second on what this means for the future of Major League Baseball.
6: He's going to have a lot of cash.
5: He is going to have a lot of cash. And that brings us to an interesting point. So yesterday I got a text. You and my mom were out and about. You guys are going through the drive-thru somewhere.
6: Yeah.
5: And you decided in the year of our Lord 2026, you were going to roll up through the drive-thru and make some poor teenager's day absolutely awful by paying in cash at the drive-thru. What's going through your mind at that point? Well, like, how much do you want to make my mom ashamed of you in public?
6: I don't understand why it's looked frowned upon to use cash. It is a perfectly good form of currency.
5: I understand it's legal tender.
6: And listen, I get it. I understand Apple Pay and credit cards and all that, the quick. I understand all that. But I could not believe the vitriol from my own family when I pulled a 20 out and gave it to the guy at the drive-thru. Now, first off, I thought, okay, he looked a little peeved. Was it because he doesn't know how to figure out the change that comes to me? Because I've had that happen.
5: Well, yeah.
6: I've had that happen.
5: It's post-pandemic. They haven't had to make change in 6 years.
6: You know what? Learn a little bit of simple math.
5: Oh, here we go.
6: Okay? Are you kidding me? Now, normally it comes up on the register what you owe back. So I can't really say that was the issue. I was amazed at how annoyed, and it really got me thinking, is cash that frowned upon? I always have cash, and I always have told you guys to carry cash, some kind of cash, and you don't listen to me. But I just wonder, is it that frowned upon to use cash? It is of legal tender.
5: I think it's about a time and a place. Drive through. What's your goal there? You guys want to get in and out fast as possible. What's the best way to do that? And I understand, maybe everyone doesn't have a credit card, debit card, whatever. You are fortunate to be in the position where you got both those sitting in your wallet. You got my loving mom next to you who actually knows how to work her phone and can do it from there if need be. You're in the drive-thru to keep it moving, baby.
6: 15 seconds to tap or to get change.
5: All right, what I want to know, 888-729-3776, 888-SAY-ESPN. Where is it appropriate to use cash in 2026?
6: Everywhere.
5: I think there are places, but I think in general, the faux pas is in a situation like that. Our crack research team here of Devin and Bubba have let us know the Federal Reserve's 2025 Diary of Consumer Payment Choice. Cash made up 14% of all consumer payments by number, which is down from about 31% in 2016 and 16% in 2023. So credit cards, 35%.
6: Oh, I get it.
5: Debit cards, 30%.
6: I get it, because people have become lazy.
5: Live in the now.
6: Yeah.
5: Okay. So, all right, you know what? This is a good time to bring in a friend and help us bust up, because we're going to have plenty of these family disagreements on the show here. Buster Olney, who has so much going on right now that's serious in his life. ESPN MLB Insider. Check out the Baseball Tonight podcast. It's excellent stuff. Buster, do you carry cash on you still? You're closer to my dad's age than my age. Is this something you're still doing?
7: Yeah, hey, guys. First off, I just want to say congratulations on the show. I'm so excited to be with you, and you guys are going to do great things. Two, here's the thing, Junior, okay? Your dad and I are trying to help educate America's youth. We carry the cash, and they need reps in terms of making change. So, yes, I carry cash most of the time, sometime, and here's why I use a credit card, build up the miles. Okay, that's the one deviation. That's the one way that I've advanced into the 21st century.
6: And that's a great advancement.
5: My kind
6: Buster,
5: of guy.
6: You've always been my favorite. That was just a fantastic answer. Since Mike, you won't listen to your own father, listen to the sage advice from Buster Olmstead.
5: It does sound a lot better coming from you, Buster, I do have to say. So maybe you've made your point. We'll see if the callers agree here. Buster, let's talk to you about some baseball with the trade deadline coming up this afternoon and the Dodgers already making the move that's going to have everyone talking. Tarek Skubal comes over, the two-time Cy Young winner, joins a banged up but robust lineup that's trending towards health here right now. I know this wasn't surprising, Buster. We had seen the smoke for this coming for some time, but is this still a move that for you to actually see come across the ticker felt like a shockwave?
7: Without a doubt, because Tarek Skubal is that good, right? Two-time Cy Young Award winner. He and Jacob Mizorowski in the competition for the best pitcher on the planet. And also, it gives you an idea of the obsession the Dodgers have in winning. I had one rival executive say to me, they're hell-bent on being the first National League team to go back-to-back-to-back. And really, let's break down what he brings to the Dodgers, okay? As of this morning, according to FanGraphs, they have a 97% chance to get a first-round bye in the playoffs. So that means, and they're going to win the division. So Skubal actually will have in his Dodger tenure about 4 or 5 meaningful starts. Okay, that's like 25 innings. And the Dodgers are like, hell yeah, even though it's only 25 to 28 innings, it's only 400 pitches, we're doing it because we're going to try to win. And your point is well made. Yeah, they look absolutely stacked if everyone's healthy. There are questions about Shohei Ohtani. There are questions about Tyler Glasnow, Blake Snell. Not a bad safety net to add at the deadline.
6: So let's go back, though, a little bit. Detroit obviously started out the season horribly, leveled off a bit, 4 games under .500. They're 5.5 out of first place, though they're in fourth in the division, but 5.5 out of first place, 2.5 games out of the wild card, but they would have to jump 4 or 5 teams. How surprised are you that they ended up doing this and not still trying to go for it?
7: So in this era, I'm not surprised because there's so much focus in most of organizations in baseball on efficiency. And most, I think, general managers in this era would say, yeah, you can't let a guy like Skubal hit free agency and not get value back in return. But the premise underlying your question, I think, is the appropriate one and one that we should not undersell with the Dodgers. They try to win, and a lot of other organizations don't. Look, the Tigers since June 1, other than the Red Sox, they've been the American League's best team. They're on a 98-win pace since the beginning of June, and they made the conscious decision to essentially wave the white flag and say, you know what, we're probably out of this thing. We only have a 25-27% chance. That is something I think that 20 years ago you would not have seen, and it's one thing we have to remember when the Dodgers get all the criticism. They try to win.
5: Buster Olney, ESPN MLB insider with us here on the Golics. I hear you, Buster, and agree. They do try and win. You actually have to go out and nail it. We've talked about other teams that have spent big and not had near the success that the Dodgers have, but with a potential lockout looming that everyone seems to talk about as a veritable certainty, is this a problem that Major League Baseball is going to have to address in one form or another, that this team, because of the TV deal, because of any number of things, does seem to have a bit of a competitive advantage in terms of the money they have to spend?
7: And I'm sure that in the commissioner's office, the homes and some management officials, when they got word that the Dodgers got Skubal, they were popping champagne corks. Because that is no question, it's the owner's narrative in this upcoming labor war. What MLB is saying is that we're hearing from our fans, we need more competitive balance. Personally, I don't think that's what their desire for a salary cap is about. I think it's about cost control. But I think it's a useful rhetorical device to be able to say, look at the Dodgers. Look, they got Tarek Skubal. Baseball's economic system has been on level since the beginning of baseball. teams like the Yankees, have always had advantages over the other franchises. It's part of the difference between the NFL and Major League Baseball. It's just that right now the owners are choosing to take on this fight. And they and the union leadership are absolutely in bunkers right now. It's why we're going to have a lockout December 1st and why games at the start of 2027 are going to be threatened. But it's not because of the Skubal trade, as much as we're going to hear about that the next couple months.
6: So, Buster, last one for me. Let's look at the macro of this. And you mentioned owners want a cap, players don't. So I don't think it's going to happen. So let's take that off the table. What else can they agree upon that could possibly get a CBA done?
7: So I don't think there's a middle ground here. Like the two positions they're in, there's not like a negotiated area where they can both go to. And I've asked the question on the players' union side, hey, are you guys preparing for a possible strategic retreat where, you know, a place that you can get to? And I don't think so. And I would say this, guys, the most underreported story by idiots like me in the last round of labor negotiations were the fact that the players, the rank and file, the union leadership has its stance against the salary cap. But in the last negotiation, the union leadership recommended rejecting the owner's last offer. And the rank and file bulldozed them. Really, for the first time, it said, nope, we want to go back to work. And I think it's that fissure that you're going to see owners test next spring. It's why I think they're hell-bent on getting a salary cap, because they believe that there might be weakness on the player side.
5: All right, so all of that puts an even more renewed focus on the remainder of this season and the opportunity ahead. It's why the Dodgers make this kind of move with Tarek Skubal. They're not the only ones, though. Buster, the Phillies acquiring second baseman Luis Arraez in a trade with the San Francisco Giants. Among the contending teams, would you say there's the most pressure on Philadelphia now down the stretch?
7: Without a doubt. As the day started, they were under the most pressure to do something. You guys saw the comments from Bryce Harper last week saying, look, we need help. You know, he's had this issue with Dave Dombrowski, their head of baseball operations. So the Phillies go out and get a bat, which they need. Going to be really curious to see how they use Arraez. Will they play him at second base, where he's been so much better this year, and maybe slide Bryson Stott over to third base? And I think by the end of the day, you'll see the Phillies add a starting pitcher as well. You know, I think coming into the day, the thought was they need some help in order to keep up with the other National League wild card contenders.
5: Certainly a big National League to contend with right now on the top end is the Dodgers. Have everyone looking at them in front right now, looking at everyone else through the rear view. Going to be an exciting finish to the MLB season, and it could be our last bit of baseball for a while based on what Buster said. So going to be fun. Buster, great being back on the same team as you, brother. We appreciate the time today. Go spend that cash wisely today wherever you choose.
7: Yeah, start counting out that change, Junior.
5: Thanks, Buster. Appreciate it. It is the Golics here on ESPN Radio, presented by Progressive Insurance. 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All right. So I already got one on your side here in this argument about where and when you can spend cash in 2026 in a digital society. 888-729-3776 is where you can reach us here on the Golics. Let's get to some of these. Do you still use cash? Jordan in Texas, you're on the Golics. Do you still use cash?
8: What's up, Golics? First time caller on the Golics show. Number one, baby. I don't know if you know me. I don't know if you've listened to other mid-morning shows. I bring the energy, baby. I know this is Progressive sponsored show, but you're all state in good hands with Devin and Bubba. And yes, I use cash all the time. I'm a cowboy. Half the time, I don't want my wife knowing what I spend money on. Love you, man.
5: Wow.
6: Thanks, Jordan.
5: I didn't need coffee coming in today.
6: That was fantastic. What I wanted to ask him, I saw he's gone, because this is probably an age thing, right? I'm going to need to really feel like I won this argument.

0: on this show.
1: I mean, he said he's a Cowboy, so he'll enjoy, I think, what we have coming up here next in just a second. But let's get to Alex in Indiana. Alex, you're here on the Golics. Do you still use cash in the year of our Lord 2026?
2: I am 33 years old, so I side with your dad on this one. I use cash strictly all the time. I sell Pokemon cards for a living, so anytime you get a better deal with cash, no taxes, no nothing. Because when you send Cash App or PayPal, you have to worry about the government sticking their hand and taking some. Cash
1: you know
2: all day. Welcome back to ESPN Radio.
1: Wise man, Alex, if we still got you for a second, what's the best Pokemon card that you've been involved with dealing here? I'm very curious, as someone that grew up on this. Oh, we've lost him, it appears.
2: Pikachu.
1: Oh, Gold Star Pikachu.
2: PSA 10.
1: Okay, there
2: about,
1: you go.
2: I'd say $50,000.
1: Oh! So, and this goes back to, Alex, thank you for the call.
0: Thanks. This is a real spur in your boot.
1: So, this is a family show.
0: Yeah.
1: For 2 hours a day, we want to welcome you into the Golics household. We want you to be a part of our family. We think everyone who calls into this show, listens to this show, hits us up at the Golics on Twitter, on Instagram, is part of this family. Our matriarch is my loving mother, who is one of the greatest people that has ever graced this earth.
0: Oh, don't build her up because you're going to tear her down.
1: I just say she hasn't made a lot of mistakes in her life leading us, unlike you.
0: Especially
1: the only one.
0: Not a mistake.
1: That is a massive mistake. Yeah, that's probably the only one before this.
0: Okay.
1: I had a binder full of Pokemon cards as a kid growing up. I collected them for years. I was in the midst of the generation that came on live with these. And somewhere along the line, during the time I was in college, my binder, which had holographic Pikachus and Charizards, all the OG stuff, went missing. And I came back home and I asked my mom where this was, and she said that she had given them away.
0: Yeah.
1: As we sit here now, and every passing day, hear about a Gold Star Pikachu selling for 50 grand. I've seen holographics sell for 10x that before. I tell my mom, we could have paid for all of my nieces and nephews to go to college 8 times over if she had just kept the darn book. I'm not mad. Don't write in the paper that I was
0: this
1: mad.
0: This is something that you have stewed on for decades. I get it. Your mom's probably home crying right now because you brought it up again. I don't know why you have to keep doing it, but I'm not going to lie. She did give away a lot of money.
1: I mean,
0: she did give away a lot of
1: free money. That's cash that you could have been spending recklessly at a drive-thru, inconveniencing some poor worker.
0: Or been given the cash to your sister, like I'm still doing.
1: Yeah, honestly, that too. This honestly would have saved you a lot of money. You wouldn't be back here having to work this show to pay for my sister's very expensive lifestyle. So that's a tough one there. All right, so far we are 2 callers into this. And again, please keep them coming. 888-729-3776, 888-SAY-ESPN.
0: And what did they both say?
1: They both said cash is king still, apparently. Yep. I for one, am shocked. So we'll have to wait and see because I just love the ease, no matter where I am, of being able to, especially now, I don't know if you were able to work the machinations of the card where you can just do the touchless payment on there instead of having to put it in the machine.
0: Oh, the tap, yeah. I can do the
1: tap. You can do the tap.
0: I can do the tap.
1: All right, stunned. I didn't think you would
0: have
1: that card.
0: I'm okay to do tap. I have Apple Pay, too. I can pay the quick way, but again, it's not like you keep saying just to save time. It's not like I'm there an extra hour when I pull out a $20 bill to pay for a $9 bill.
1: Okay, we'll continue to agree to disagree on this, but we'll let the people weigh in. Like our friend Jordan from Texas, he said he's a Cowboy. Speaking of that, coming up next, Dak Prescott, pretty well-known Cowboy,
0: going
1: into his 11th season at the helm for Big D, not shying away from the lofty expectations. Is he right to believe that this team is finally capable of being Super Bowl bound? That's next here on the Golics.
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1: You're Dallas, you're there, you're there. You want to go hunt the NFC East and the rest of the NFC? You want to show up in Los Angeles? Damn the torpedoes, man. Do it if Crosby's available and healthy.
2: I truly believe that if someone said to them, if you make this trade, it guarantees that you'll win the Super Bowl, they would make the trade. Yeah. Regardless,
3: this is as good as Dallas has looked in a while. There's reason for this optimism. I don't think they are just sitting there, you know, reading their own headlines going, hey, we're pretty good this year. No, I think objectively, when you look at it, they have a legitimate, legitimate shot.
4: Nice. Nice. Gordon Lightfoot.
5: Boy, some things change. Woo. Some things remain the same. Podcast audience going to love this. Mike Golic Jr., Mike Golic Sr., it's the Golics here on ESPN Radio. 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Training camps reporting, it's welcome back on ESPN Radio for us. Excited to join this great lineup here. Our guys Matt Jones, Myron Metcalf also joining the lineup later today, so awesome and excited for them as well. But seeing the training camp roll-ins, Dad, I saw people making fun of CJ Stroud rolling up there in just a plain white t-shirt and some shorts. I can't imagine you were a fashionista rolling up to training camp with the Philadelphia Eagles back in the early 90s.
4: It seems like, because I didn't see many of them, we've gotten away from people doing really crazy entrances anymore, right? Some coming in helicopters, some coming in tanks, whatever. It doesn't seem like we're doing that anymore, which is cool because, listen, I hated training camp.
5: Yes.
4: Hated it. There was nothing, zero good about it. It was one of the most necessary evils we had. And I understand it was harder when I played, but I'm not calling this generation soft.
5: No, you would never.
4: I'm really not, because I'm jealous. Sure. I am jealous of the fact that they cannot go back-to-back practices in pads. When some days we would go back-to-back-to-back-to-back practices with pads twice a day. I hated camp.
5: Well, back in that day that you were talking about now so eloquently, the Dallas Cowboys were winning championships.
4: Yes, they were.
5: Dak Prescott made the fashion statement, I'm sure you saw on the way into camp, wearing one of the Dallas Cowboys Super Bowl championship t-shirts and setting a tone. We know this has eluded the Cowboys for my adult lifetime. Dak Prescott in year 11 right now, he is not shying away from the expectations going into this season. Take a listen.
6: Set the tone. I mean, I think the tone's been set. To say a t-shirt was going to do it would be soft. Is that what somebody said? I mean, to think that a t-shirt was going, I knew you guys would like it. Didn't know how many of the teammates would see it. You know, it's just got done talking about it, really. It's just the manifesting thing, right? Like, when we want stuff in life a lot of times, but then, you know, when people start talking about it, you know, you kind of hesitate. Like, should I say that? You know, if they're going to hold me to it. Well, absolutely. Playing in this organization, being in it 10 years, right, going into year 11, I'm not going to shy away from it. Like, when you don't have it, it sucks. When you don't get to play for it, when you're watching other teams play in the playoff, like, there's nothing worse than that. And so, yeah, you know, I said I'd be the quarterback for the Dallas Cowboys when I was 6 years old, you know? And knew I and said I'd be in the NFL, and I got here. A lot of things in my life, you know, I said I'd do, and I did it. And so, like, why shy away from that now? Why shy away from asking people to hold me to the same standard that I believe that I can accomplish and this team can accomplish? And so, I don't know if the t-shirt was, yeah, this is, you know, this is it. As much as, hell, I've said it in the offseason, I've said it before. I know Shadi's spoken about it. We've got certain teammates and leaders that'll do the same. So, yeah, it was an energy thing.
4: I love that. I mean, it wasn't we're the best, we're going to win the Super Bowl. It wasn't statements like that. It was explaining why, and he's right. Every football player feels that way going into the season when you're 0-0 of what you built, especially this team with the offense. It's one of the best, if not the best offense in the league, and they did make improvements on defense, but right now it's all on paper where the offense proved it on the field. The defense is now going to have to do that under a new young defensive coordinator in Christian Parker.
5: Yes, second in yards per game on offense, seventh in points last year. Dak Prescott over 4,000 yards, and yet 2,000-yard receivers. CeeDee Lamb's coming back. He was a little banged up last year. George Pickens back playing on the franchise tag this year. Is this team actually capable, in your mind, of living up to what Dak Prescott's talking about?
4: You mentioned 2,000-yard receivers. They also had, I believe, a 1,200-yard rusher in Javonte Williams.
5: Yes, incredible.
4: So, I mean, the running game, this is kind of like Philadelphia a couple of years ago when Saquon Barkley ran for 2,000 and the passing game worked a little more, even though Jalen Hurts still, you know, has his detractors. But it's because you had a running game. They had a running game as well. They don't have to just live on the pass, even though the passing numbers are fantastic. They can run the ball. But their offense, and you could talk to the O-line. I mean, this isn't the day of Tyron Smith and Zach Martin
5: Travis Frederick. Frederick, Doug Free,
4: but still, it's an O-line that's improving.
5: Yes.
4: This is squarely on the defense.
5: It's an amazing time right now to talk about the Dallas Cowboys because we're used. This is easy fodder. We've been away from ESPN for a little while. Talking about the Cowboys never goes out of style. That being said, I think there's a lot of legitimate reasons to believe this team can be better. And the approach from Jerry Jones, now, listen, do I think the Micah Parsons trade, despite everything they've been able to bring back, was still a good idea? No, I don't think you should be in the business of giving away ascending rushers, that position, that age, even with the impending price tag there. But they've made some moves. Jerry's still out here talking about potentially being aggressive and going after guys to try and go for it this year with this team. Because I felt for so long they sat in no man's land. And so to bring back the offense that they are bringing back, Dad, that I think has a chance to hold pretty well year over year, the defense just has to be average. And I think with some of the personnel that they've added, that's well within the possibility. The Eagles are still the favorite in this division. And I think deservedly so, given how great that defense is. We'll see if the changes can happen on offense. But really, if you look at those two teams, it's about who can rise a little more, a little quicker. The Eagles offense under Sean Mannion coming in as the new coordinator, or the Cowboys defense with their new coordinator and all those new parts.
4: See, you not only have to look at a team and what they've done to build, but you have to look at the division they're in, right? Look at the NFC West. I mean, you sit there and talk about, hey, are the Cardinals going to be better? They're in a division with the 49ers, the Seahawks, and the Rams.
5: Right, yeah. They're great on a completely different curve. Exactly. They're in the conversation for the number one pick.
4: You look at the NFC East, there are question marks on every team, right? You have your best receiver at the Giants coming back in Malik Nabers. You have a new coach in John Harbaugh.
5: Yep.
4: In Washington, you have a quarterback in Jaden Daniels who had a great rookie year. Injuries in his second year. I was actually calling the game with Ryan Radke for Westwood One when he got injured. He got injured a couple of times. So they're coming back. And then you have the Eagles, who 2 years ago had a 2,000-yard rusher, and last year were 18th in the league in running the ball, and now they don't have A.J. Brown anymore.
5: Which of those two teams, the Eagles or the Cowboys, do you believe in more at this point in the offseason right now?
4: Well, I think I still believe in Philadelphia because we're in the offseason, and no matter what improvements the defense has made for Dallas, of which they were 30th total, 32nd in pass, and 23rd against the run, you still have to see that in practical application on the field. On paper, you could say, yes, they look like they have improved enough to be, like you said, they don't have to be a top defense, be a top 15, a top 10 defense, and they should be okay. But I'm still going to give it to the Eagles.
5: Yeah, I think that's probably right. And listen, you hear all good news, right, from everyone on a training camp for the most part right now, except for the 49ers, who I know the substation people are losing their mind as the injuries continue to mount for that team, especially a wide receiver. Ricky Pearsall done for the year already. Which is awful news. But a hope springs eternal right now in the Eagles. You hear from a lot of these guys. Saw Jordan Mailata talking the other day about how bullish they are on this new Sean Mannion offense. He's going to be taken over as a play caller, but if you can get Jalen Hurts to throw over the field a little bit more.
4: Over the middle,
5: and you got an offense. Jalen Hurts coming out the other day, by the way, making some news with the soundbite, talking about how, hey, we're all in here. There's no egos. I'm paraphrasing a bit, but seemed to be kind of making reference to the wide receiver that no longer called them home. We are back home here on ESPN Radio. Mike Golic Jr., Mike Golic Sr. Notre Dame football's got a new home. Oh, are they finally ready to take that national championship trophy back to South Bend? Next.
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0: one of the main characters heading into a 2026 college football season for the ages. And they got a bright, shiny new home to do it. And Mike Golic Jr., Mike Golic Sr., it is the Golics back on ESPN Radio. We're home here. Hour in, it feels good. Does it feel like riding a bike for you, Dad, being back on ESPN?
1: It really does. It feels great. Love being back. And I love the fact that Devin and Bubba are on the show. Everybody who we were still with when we were there is still there. I'm not saying they do a great job. I'm just saying they're still on the show.
0: Devin, Bubba, so far so good. We doing. You guys have had, and by the way, you know, thank you. There's been so many great people that have been hanging out, holding it down in this time slot here that we've enjoyed listening to. You know, David Dennis Jr., Mark Zeno, Randy Scott, all the guys that we've seen in there. So, Devin, I hope we're matching and or you know, trying to match the energy that this group has brought for a while now.
2: Energy is definitely matched. The formats of the show, obviously, it's going to come. You know what I'm saying? It's been a while since you guys have been on, and you know, you start to meet some of these callers who affectionately I'll call. Affectionately call psycho some of them in the best possible way.
3: Okay.
2: You know, yep. Jordan from Texas, the first caller. I mean, that's what you get every time. But yeah, you guys are doing great. 1 hour in. Does it feel like an hour? This show flies.
1: As far as the schematics of the show, I do see a rundown. Am I supposed to be following that?
2: No. I noticed, Senior, you're not on like the teams with my screen. How are you following along? Are you on the Google Doc? Like, what's going on right now?
1: What's teams?
2: Oh.
0: See, this is, people have asked as we've come back to do this show, man, you get to do a show with your dad. I'm sure there's so many great parts. Is there any downside? He's a two-time Radio Hall of Famer. He helped build ESPN Radio. He's been a part of so many people's lives. And at the end of your time at ESPN round one, 2021, when we were going off air, the nice note we got from so many people was so many fathers and sons, mothers and sons, mothers and daughters, all those combinations of parents and children who had the chance to work together, sent us notes saying, hey, we feel like we see a little bit of ourselves in you guys. And there's good and bad that comes with that. And I always tell people, I'm 37 years old, you're 63 years old. If anyone is in that tax bracket age-wise and works with a parent, you also essentially are an IT person. Like, you've got that hat in your belt. Because my dad has no idea when anyone's emailed him anything, what a Teams call is. He's been working Zoom like everyone else since the pandemic, has no clue.
1: There's Teams, there's the doc, there's a rundown. I mean, how many? I got paper.
0: See,
1: okay, I got paper. I write on the paper. I put my notes on the paper. And you know what? It's worked. So I'm going to come into the future here slowly.
0: No, you're probably not. He always says, oh, I wish I understood this. No, you don't. Because if you really wished it, you would. Because you're a grown-up who's smart enough to do it, and you just don't want to. So that's the reality we all have to face here on ESPN Radio. We are presented by Progressive Insurance. And listen, we've talked all morning, 888-729-3776. 888-SAY-ESPN is where you can get in touch with the show, at the Golics on Twitter as well. My dad spent cash at the drive-thru the other day, drove my mom crazy. So we've been asking if you still spend cash in 2026. We'll take some more calls on that coming up. But as you can see with my dad's paper on the desk here, he is all analog in everything, cash included.
1: And listen,
0: I've been taking a bath on that conversation.
1: First one on your side, though, our neighbors at Notre Dame, our place in Notre Dame, said that they hate it because it's slow. It slows down.
0: Yes.
1: When you're paying for something in cash, the people behind you are slowed down because you're using cash.
0: That goes back to my original argument of if you were in the drive-thru, if you're at a place where the design is to go fast and be efficient, you are log jamming people who could have more urgent business that they need to get
1: to. When you say log jamming,
0: We're
1: talking 10 to 20 seconds.
0: Hey, time is money.
1: I mean, are we that microwave of a society where that 10 seconds is ruining your day? You know what? Maybe turn around and talk to us. But hey, good morning. How's your day going? How about that? How about that?
0: Dad, have you not read the sign in every white woman's home? Don't talk to me till I've had my coffee. We can't do that until after the fact here. You guys, in addition to listening to all this goodness, can watch the Golics on ESPN Plus. Just head over to the new ESPN app, click on Watch, and look for ESPN Radio and enjoy. And speaking of enjoy, you guys didn't think we'd come back for the first show and not talk about college football's it girl of the offseason, Notre Dame Fighting Irish. For anyone unfamiliar at this point, Dad and I both played our football at Notre Dame. Dad was a captain in the 1980s. I was there 2008 to 2012. We played in a national title game, and we won't talk about the result.
1: No,
0: and
1: we
0: that's
1: won't.
0: What Notre Dame is trying to get back to, Dad. Obviously, the Irish famously haven't won a title since 1988. They've been in the news a lot over the last calendar year. They had a playoff national championship appearance in the 2024 season. Last year, they're the snub from the committee.
1: Right.
0: They opt out of the bowl game. Everyone goes from loving the Notre Dame run in 2024 because Marcus Freeman is very charming. They're a great team. To hate Notre Dame again after the bowl opt-out, this offseason now, it's been one of those things, love them or hate them, you can't avoid them because the roster coming back has been great. And off the field, they've made some big-time business announcements before we came back on the air. They were one of the teams, along with Ohio State, to recently announce a jersey patch sponsor on their jersey. SoFi becomes the first non-apparel corporation to have their logo on a Notre Dame athletic uniform. They're going to have that. You'll get your first look at that. Women's soccer against Samford, August 12th at Alumni Stadium, before Notre Dame plays the Shamrock Series game. But that deal, Dad, about where college football is going, worth reportedly up to $20 million a year as people are trying to find creative ways to supplement these rosters.
1: Ohio State had one just shortly before that for $17 million a year, and both of those deals individually are more than some conferences have. So this, again, is going to give people a reason to hate Notre Dame when they've done absolutely nothing wrong.
0: You're a lot more old school, as we've established, in a lot of ways. Notre Dame is a very tradition-rich fan base. I've seen a lot of pushback on this. I have very little issue with it. I think it's, among these, a clean logo and, to me, an easier concession. There are areas where, obviously, this sport is maybe losing parts of his soul as we go along. There are bits and pieces that you don't want to toy with. I don't see this one as a huge give in comparison to what you're getting in return. How do you feel about this as someone that's been around the Notre Dame tradition a lot longer?
1: Adapt or die. I mean, you have to adapt or die. And we went through this when the NBA was getting patches on their jersey. Everyone was like, oh, my God, it's going to be NASCAR. They're going to have patches all over their uniforms. No, they're not. It took a week in the NBA for you to not even realize there was a patch on the jersey. It's a money stream, and that's what they're looking for in college right now. Listen, they make a lot of money, but now they're spending a lot of money on players, so they have to look for more money streams. I have absolutely zero, and I'm not saying it just because Notre Dame is involved in this. This is where we are. You have to adapt to where we are in the college sports landscape.
0: Yeah, this is a situation where I understand tradition is part of what makes Notre Dame great, and I understand that people don't like change. And we went through this in different ways with a grass field when I started in Notre Dame there that's now a turf field, a stadium that underwent a major renovation in 2017
1: screen.
0: With a video board that people fought tooth and nail
1: that was amazing.
0: For a long time, and we're just flat out wrong on the in-game atmosphere for that is great. But I think for all of college football going forward, there are problems with the sport. We got another bill trying to go through the Senate right now that I'm sure we'll get into as this show goes along. You've got all these things with the portal that people are trying to get ironed out. But this is one of those that right now in the world we live in the sport, people are trying to find ways not just to fund football, but to fund all of their sports in addition to football. And I think, again, relative to things like private equity that I have different issues this to me seems like an easier route to get to the point you want. Speaking of other ways to spend your money here, there was also the thought that in this day and age where you could pay players, facilities would become less of an arms race than it used to be in college
1: sports. Didn't have to be as much of a draw because a player was getting paid.
0: When you were in the NFL, I can't imagine the facilities were incredibly flashy, even as recently as a decade and a half ago, compared to their college counterparts.
1: My last year in the league, I went to the Dolphins, who had just built a brand new practice facility, which, oh, by the way, is already outdated, and they're in another one.
0: Yeah.
1: But I went there from Philadelphia, which was in the bowels of the stadium with no windows or anything. So, no, they didn't care what the presentation looked like.
0: No, well, the presentation apparently still matters in college now. We had years ago people building facilities with the slide, everything like that.
1: Yeah.
0: Notre Dame's athletic facility for the time, the Googly Amino Athletic Complex, was brand new in 2005. I got to campus in 08, so still had some of that new car smell on it. But as time marched on, we've seen a steady stream of these go. So Notre Dame decided to get in on the action here. Shields Family Hall opened up for Notre Dame just this past week. More than $100 million, more than 150,000 square feet, so almost double the size of the previous facility. New training room, standalone sports medicine, equipment facility for body scanning, new locker room that we've seen previews of, new meeting rooms. Also, cafeteria over there for all athletes on campus. You've got the study hall stuff right there. Dad, it looks great. It looks like the Taj Mahal, and everyone's been singing the praises of this. To me, this is about the efficiency of, hey, if you're going to have a team that hopes to compete for a national championship, yeah. We'll talk about, you know, in a second where Notre Dame fits in that landscape of teams trying to compete. This is about making as efficient a process as possible for the players. You're paying a lot of money to go and try and make this goal
1: happen. And this is also something Notre Dame has lagged on, right?
0: Yes.
1: I mean, when you were there, when you and your brother Jake were on the team, you didn't have training table. Not you didn't have your own cafeteria. You didn't have training table.
0: Yeah, in 2008, I had to bike from the football facility to the dining hall before it closed, and then bike from there to study hall to try and make it in time so I didn't get chewed out.
1: And in the Goog that you got to be in, the initial plans for the Goog had a kitchen in it. And basically the school said, no, the athletes aren't going to get something that the regular students don't have. So they took the kitchen out. So they didn't have their own kitchen there.
0: Yeah.
1: Now they're actually in the now, because other big-time programs, this is what they're doing. And they're not only just feeding the football team, they're feeding all the athletes in the cafeteria that they have. And again, it's the Jack and Kathy Shields football complex. Jack Shields was my teammate at Notre Dame. Think he's done pretty well?
0: He made a few more shrewd financial decisions than you smokes. Since you guys hung up the cleats, apparently.
1: Yeah, you're not kidding.
0: So that's all awesome. And again, you're right. It is, all of this is a sign of the times and trying to make sure that your players are armed with the very best. With all that in mind, and with everything we know about this Notre Dame roster, they're one of the early favorites of the national championship. C.J. Carr, their quarterback returning, who I saw doing the press tour at ESPN not too long ago, one of the Heisman favorites. Does this team have what it takes to actually go out here and make this happen?
1: Oh, they absolutely do. You have a quarterback coming back. Remember, this is something they didn't do for 2 years previously. They had Sam Hartman, then they had Riley Leonard, two transfers in. Now they have a homegrown kid in C.J. Carr. Who's going to be in his second year, most likely his last year playing at Notre Dame. He'll be going in the NFL draft. They have good receivers that have come back, plus grab some portal guys, especially from Ohio State. They always have a really good O-line. A question's going to be, you know, you have Jadarian Price and Jeremiah Love, both gone from the backfield, but Aeneas Williams leads a deep running back room. But Mike, quite honestly, and I'm not saying this just because I'm a former defensive player, their defense is loaded, not only with great talent led by Leonard Moore, the best cornerback and maybe the best defensive player in all of college football this year, but their depth is amazing, from the line to the linebackers to the secondary. So it's all right there for them. And again, they know they have to prove it. They know they didn't make the playoffs last year. They were mad about it, but they said, hey, you lose two games, you're in that position. So they can't put themselves in that position.
0: I appreciate the way that Marcus Freeman has continually handled that line of questioning, where he pushes back on the notion that it was a snub. They're all of the mind that they didn't handle business and make that happen. And so now they roll into the season with the bullseye on their back. And it's fun to think about this in two camps, because obviously college football analysts call games. I bring the objectivity when need be. And you look where Notre Dame sits in the group of teams like Oregon, who had Dante Moore and a host of NFL talented guys come back and decide they wanted to do it one more time. Texas and Arch Manning, who could be in the conversation with Dante for the number one pick. Georgia, LSU, the reigning champs in Indiana, Ohio State, all these great teams that Notre Dame's going to be in range of. But I also feel like Notre Dame, especially after the bowl game opt-out, is kind of back in that point where they've got that bullseye on their back. We talked about the Dodgers and teams that people love to hate. I think Notre Dame's in that range. And I always said, when Notre Dame went through the playoff run in 24, it was fun to be liked, but it was kind of uncomfortable. The former Notre Dame player in me, and someone who wants what teams like Georgia and LSU and Ohio State has had, would love to be hated for being great. Notre Dame is spending like that. Yeah. They're resourcing like one of those teams. Now they got to go win the trophy like one of those teams to really cement that. So going to be fun to see if they can pull that off here. It's the Golics on ESPN Radio. Mike Golic Jr., Mike Golic Sr. So the Notre Dame Fighting Irish at the Golics on X on Instagram as well. One of the favorites here. Dad, you've got actually some imaging up in that facility. We've seen pictures. You're up in the 4 for 40, the Life After Football Hall of Fame there.
1: Yeah, the problem with it, and I'm very, very honored to be up there. There's a picture of me in a suit and tie and a picture of me playing there. And it's not more about your football career. It's about what you did after, and it talks about the couple of radio Hall of Fames that I'm in. The problem is my plaque is right next to Alan Page.
0: That's tough. That's a tough look.
1: Alan Page. You young kids, you don't know him? Google him. Great in college. Hall of Famer in the NFL. Multiple Pro Bowls, all pro. Then only went on to be a judge in the Minnesota Supreme
0: Incredible.
1: Court. I mean,
0: that to me is the coolest part. Like, we see some of these guys go into, like, photography after their career is over. Shaq was a cop for a while. Being a judge is incredible.
1: So you go down the line and you read his plaque, and then you get to my plaque. I mean, people are just going to go, yeah, okay, right. I mean, that's the only downfall is I'm next to friggin' Alan Page.
0: Unless they're like the rest of the kids that grew up with their parents eating their cereal like Sam Hartman once told you famously.
1: Yes.
0: Sitting on the counter eating his cereal, watching Mike and Mike, and made you feel very, very old in the process. Oh. So maybe you'll get more of those in there. We'll get more of your guys' calls coming up in a little bit. 888-729-3776 on if, like my father, you still use cash in inappropriate situations in 2026. Coming up next, I guarantee our next guest probably can't make change, certainly doesn't use cash.
1: Oh.
0: The boy wonder, Ben Solak, making the rounds at training camp. Today he's with the Indianapolis Colts. We'll go around the NFL with him next on the Golics.
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1: We're talking about getting to and competing for Super Bowls. 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
2: Summer giving way to a fall full of hope. Which second-year NFL signal caller are getting set to take the jump? 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We've been asking all morning because Dad was paying with cash at the drive-thru like an animal holding up everyone's day.
3: Seriously.
2: If people still use cash, you got a great tweet at the Golics that I feel like need to get in here. As we've had people on both sides now.
3: Yeah,
2: I feel a little more supported than I did at the start.
3: Yeah, you are definitely getting some people on your side. But I do not buy into the you're holding up the line. It is 10 to 20 seconds. I'm just amazed that we're that hyper in this society. But you know what? Well I'm going to read them as they come. This from Gator from Texas. Some of the best food trucks are cash only. That's true.
2: True.
3: He says also some of the best dancers accept cash only. They like it when you make it rain.
2: Interesting.
3: Yeah. That's true.
2: Wonder what kind of dance that is.
3: I not using a credit card there.
2: Probably not. Anyway, 888-729-3776. We'll get back to your calls in a little bit. The mouse signs our checks again, so I am going to move along very quickly here. And welcome in our buddy, Ben Solak, kind enough to join us right now, ESPN NFL analyst. He's been all over the place in training camp so far. Vikings, Packers, Chiefs, Bears, currently hanging out in Indianapolis right now. Ben, good morning, man. Good to talk to you, brother. How you doing?
4: I'm well. It's a beautiful day in central Indiana. Come swing on by, man.
3: Ben, we got to ask, and I have a feeling I know the answer. Do you carry cash and use cash when you make a transaction?
4: I cannot tell you the last time I paid for something with cash, all right? I'm Gen Z. I was born in 1997. I don't even tell you who's on a dollar bill. I've never heard of a president in my life, baby. We're going tap to pay.
3: Do you even carry any cash for anything?
2: No.
4: Okay. No, absolutely not. And I always, the main thing that I feel bad about is you'll pass folks on the road in cities and then, you know, kind of hold up their cardboard signs and they need some help. And I need a different way to, I don't have any cash. So I've got to figure out what to do about that. That's the moment in my life where I feel like I need cash the most. At no other time in my life am I like, shoot, I wish I had cash on me right now.
3: Wow.
2: There you go. See, a man after my own heart here. Touchless, the way of the future here. Plenty to reach out and touch at camp, though. You're the only one of us sweating currently as you go along to all these different locations. At Colts camp right now, Ben, obviously, their season, they were one of the hot stories the early part of the NFL last year. Daniel Jones looked incredible helming Shane Steichen's offense. And then the injury happened. So where are we at on Daniel Jones health-wise and your belief that this team can recapture any of what they had in terms of that offensive magic this year?
4: Yeah, so if Daniel Jones had never gotten hurt, I would have told you that the Chiefs are not going to be as good on offense this year as they were last year. Because last year they were like better than the 2007 Patriots in every single offensive metric, right? They were record-setting for the last 25 years of football in like points per drive. That's going to regress, period. Then you fold in the Daniel Jones injury, and now we've got ourselves, you know, kind of a clear cause, right? Okay, you know, Jones won't be as mobile. Jones won't be as explosive. We're 7.5 months removed from the injury. He's already out here on the practice field. He's looked good in the reps that I've seen and in the reps that everybody else has seen over the first week of camp. He's not exploding off the back leg, and he's not driving the football because that's not yet that time in the rehab process, right? Like I said, we're 7.5 removed. We're thinking about 8.5, 9 months is when they're really going to expect him to be like, you know, trying to push it near 100%. And that's right around when the season will start. So I don't think we'll see a complete and healthy Daniel Jones, you know, fully trusting it till at least a few weeks into the season. And I think that the offense will regress, but I'm not sure those two things are going to be as related as people want them to be. It's just kind of the law of big numbers that the Colts are not going to have the same offense they had in 2025.
3: So the talk has really been about three quarterback battles going on in the NFL. Atlanta with Tua and Penix, even though you're trying to get both those quarterbacks healthy just to be on the field. Cleveland with Shador and Deshaun, where they seem to really be splitting the number one reps. And I know you were in Minnesota's camp where we have Kyler Murray and J.J. McCarthy. Is that truly a quarterback competition, or is Kyler Murray ahead of the class there?
4: I think it's truly a quarterback competition in the sense that the better quarterback will win the job. And so I think Kyler Murray is going to be the Vikings quarterback. You know, like, is J.J. McCarthy being given a fair shake to win the job? I think so. But I've watched Kyler play and I've watched J.J. play. And the Minnesota Vikings have watched Kyler play and they've watched J.J. play. And I think we all know the result here. And so you can call it what you like. You can put different wrapping paper on it. I'd be stunned if J.J. McCarthy is the week one starter for the Vikings. I believe that before I came into camp, and I believe that leaving camp. I think that calling it a fair quarterback competition and splitting up the reps at this stage gives Murray a little bit of a buffer to just get used to the offense. You can tell out there that he's thinking on his feet, that it's not yet ingrained. He had a couple miscommunications with his receivers on throws that I saw the day that I was out there. He's getting used to an offense he's never played in before. I think once you start to see him stack a couple good days, and reportedly he's already having kind of bigger days and more explosive moments in camp, then once you start stacking those good days, you'll hear the Vikings, I think, say, hey, you know, we've got a leader here. We want to get him ready for week one. We want to give him as many reps of the ones as possible. And then they'll transition to Kyler being the starter. So I think it is legitimate in the sense that, yeah, like if JJ dramatically outplays Kyler, then they'll start him. But I also think that nobody in that building highly expects that to happen. And so they're going to let this simmer for a couple of weeks and then make the Kyler call when he looks as expected.
2: It's the Golics here on ESPN Radio. Mike Golic Jr., Mike Golic Sr., talking to ESPN NFL analyst Ben Solak from Colts camp. Ben, you wrote an article on ESPN.com about second-year quarterbacks. Tyler Shuck, Cam Ward, Jackson Dart, some of the biggest names in that bunch. When you look at not only their rookie seasons, but the surrounding cast going into year two, who do you think of that group has the best chance to take a big step this year?
4: Oh, between Cam and Shuck, it's tough. I'll say Cam Ward. I think he's starting from a lower place in terms of national reputation and how people think about him than Tyler Shuck is. Obviously, Shuck won a lot of those games there when he was a starter down the back half. But Ward really, you know, not a lot of help in year one, guys. I mean, we're talking about two rookie fourth-round receivers were his primary pass catchers. Brian Callahan is fired midseason. It was an offense that was very, you know, pro style and asking him to do a lot at the line of scrimmage. And I think Brian Daboll's going to come in and you're going to see more RPOs. College influence is going to ask him to run the football. So the floor is just going to get raised because the scheme's going to help out a lot. That's even before you talk about the Wandale Robinson addition, the Cardinal Tate addition, and the potential for just the receiving room to be a lot better. Ward's got NFL, like, you know, plus NFL tools. The ball explodes off his hand, man. He's going to be really good in an RPO style offense, what Brian Daboll typically runs, because he can get that ball out so fast with some bad platforms. And so I'm a big buyer in stock for Ward in year two, but I will say that, you know, you could have made me do the Tyler Shuck thing, and I would be just as optimistic. I'm excited for both those two players.
3: You were also at the Bears camp, and we're seeing the second year of Ben Johnson, 11 wins last year. They win the division. Are you looking at a more win total for them this year or a little bit of regression?
4: Well, they're the number one regression team, Mike. I don't know if you heard. Right? Ben Johnson, people know. He's got the nerd stats down. It's more likely they win fewer than more just because of the regression nature of it all. Defensively, they, you know, made a big, changes. Devin Bush is in for Tremaine Edmonds. Kobe Bryant is in for Kevin Byard. Tyree Stevens is in for Nashawn Wright. They had a lot of personnel changes. I'm still not entirely sure where the pass rush comes for that team, and I'm not convinced that they're an elite enough coverage unit.

0: it to be the sort of team that doesn't really have a strong pass rush presence. And so I think defensively they lived on turnovers last year in a crazy way, and that's going to diminish. That's going to go down for sure. With that said, if you want me to bet against regression for any team, then give me a, you know, elite head coach and an elite quarterback. And I'm pretty sure we've got the first one. And I think by the end of the season, we'll be talking about Caleb as the second one. And so, you know, we can do defensive problems and bottom of the roster conversations and depth and turnover regression until the cows come home. If Ben Johnson is who we think he is and Caleb Williams is who we think it is, they can pretty quickly ascend into the "but it don't matter" category, right? Where you have those dudes, so you win games, period. And so the Bears are on regression watch, but the Bears are also on elite watch, right? And that sword can cut both directions. That's a teeter-totter right there. It can go either way. We'll find out as the season goes on.
1: Build the graphics right now. Regression watch and elite watch 2026. The Bears living in both worlds right now. Ben Solak living in a lot of different hotel rooms as he makes his way around training camp. Ben, appreciate the time, brother. Safe travels. Enjoy camping, and we'll talk to you soon. All right, buddy.
0: Thank you. Welcome back, fellas. Good to hear the voices again.
1: Appreciate it, brother. Thank you so much.
2: It's weird with the Bears. I mean, you see the offense progressing, but defensively they had 33 turnovers, 23 interceptions, 10 fumble recoveries. It's tough to live that year after year, so that's what I'm going to be keeping an eye on.
1: Fascinating division. 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
1: All right, a couple of hungry boys here on set who need to be fed. Yep. And to help us out with that, since we both love leftovers, producer Devin on the ones and twos of this one. So, Dev, what do we got in the fridge right now?
6: All right, first up, Mauricio Pochettino. I'm happy with myself. I pronounced that correctly.
1: Nailed it.
6: Is close to agreeing to a new contract with U.S. Soccer that would keep him as the U.S. Men's National Team head coach through the 2030 World Cup after leading the U.S. to its best tournament finish in two decades at the World Cup this year. Pochettino, who took over in fall of 2024 on a deal reportedly worth about $6 million per year, had previously said that U.S. Soccer had made him an offer and then the decision would come after the tournament. Gold Jr., thoughts on U.S. Men's National Team keeping Pochettino in the fold?
1: I think right move. Like, I think a farther away that we get from the actual tournament result that didn't end the way people wanted and left a bad taste in their mouth after an awesome start, there was clear improvement. And this generation of players that were supposed to be the ones that made that happen, I think certainly gave people a lot to get excited about at the World Cup they were hosting. So I think continuity at this point probably matters more than thinking you're going to find the upgrade at that position that only matters so much relative
2: Completely
1: to
2: agree. You need consistency for a team who is what we thought it was, right? I mean, was there any expectation that they were going to go further? I think there was, because it was there were so many games in the U.S. I understand that. But I think they're right where they are, and I think consistency is key, and I think it's a great rehire, I guess it would be.
1: What do we got next, Dev?
6: Rams head coach Sean McVay said Friday that he doesn't expect retired defensive tackle Aaron Donald to make a decision on returning to the NFL until after the team returns to its Woodland Hills facility on August 8th, but he offered an optimistic update, noting that things are going in the right direction and the situation is trending upward. Senior, is Aaron Donald going to end up on the Rams?
2: Yeah, I think he is. I mean, I really think he is. And the beautiful thing is the expectation. He's not going to play every play, just like Myles Garrett won't play every play. They have a deep defensive line. I think that's getting lost in translation. Obviously, the headline goes to Myles Garrett, goes to Aaron Donald, but they have a deep line. You look at the better defenses, you don't just have three or four. You have five, six, maybe seven, where you have a rotation that works. That's what we had in Philadelphia back in the days of Reggie White, Clyde Simmons, Jerome Brown, Mike Pitts, and others. So they have that in L.A. And listen, he doesn't need camp. You see the friggin' workout videos of the guy, but he does need to get in football shape.
1: Sure.
2: That's one thing he will have to do.
1: He does, but the old line about, you know, bullies in school, you don't want to start the fight, you want to finish it. The Rams understand what this is about. This is about finishing the job. Yeah. Aaron Donald, they don't need for the beginning half of the season, the back half of the season.
2: Nope.
1: They need him to come and do what he did in the championship run.

0: Houston for personal and developmental reasons, telling the Houston Chronicle it wasn't about the money and that he's grown up and learned the game a lot more since his first stint with the team ended in 2018. We talk about a defense that doesn't necessarily need Jadeveon Clowney, but Junior, what does he add to this team that's already stacked?
1: Depth on the most violent defensive front seven in football. Without I think they're the question. Best defense in the sport. Yes. It is the ball up top Texans where they need not disguise, they need not make up things as they go. Just line up and go hit people in the mouth. And you mentioned Clowney's stats from last year. I think the way he burst onto the scene always created outsized expectations that maybe he didn't quite live up to, but he has been an incredible run defender during his career.
2: Yeah.
1: He's still sudden enough on a defense that values that on the edge to spell those two absolute madmen in Danielle Hunter and Will Anderson Jr. in a way that makes them even more deadly right now.
2: Devin mentioned that 8.5 sacks. He had 3, I think, in the last game of the regular season,
1: yeah.
2: I believe. Also, I called a couple of Texans games last year, and there were drives where Danielle Hunter on one drive or Will Anderson on another drive didn't even start the drive.
1: Oh, yeah.
2: They were just brought in. Now you're adding another weapon in Jadeveon Clowney, who, just as I talked about with Aaron Donald and Myles Garrett, won't have to play every down, certainly won't play every down, is a true specialist as a rusher, but, as you mentioned, can play the run pretty well. This made a great defense maybe a hair better.
1: Terrifying.
0: Speaking at a USA basketball event, Kevin Durant said the revamped 76ers, now with LeBron James alongside Jaylen Brown, Joel Embiid, Tyrese Maxey, Vijay Edgecombe, name a few, have enough offensive firepower to be the 2027 title contenders. Comparing their star power to the Super Team Warriors Kevin Durant joined in 2016. Senior, when you think of this team, are you reminded of that Super Team in 2016 with the Warriors?
2: I don't know. Maybe not the scoring ability that Warriors team had, but certainly the depth of a starting lineup. I don't know about the depth of the team, but you do have to worry about Joel Embiid, how many games he's going to play, right? Tyrese Maxey is a phenomenal player. Phenomenal player. Edgecombe coming into the league, doing incredibly well. Obviously, Jaylen Brown. And LeBron, the difference when LeBron went back to Cleveland, went to Miami, went to L.A. in the beginning, not when Luka went there, he was the man. LeBron doesn't have to be the man. LeBron can be Robin to other people's Batmans at this point. So I don't think there is going to be as scoring strong as that Golden State team, but boy, they could be deadly.
1: Kevin Durant's not slick. You see what he's trying to do here, right? Kevin Durant takes so much heat in terms of his legacy and the narrative around him for going and joining that team. And so he's trying to say, look,
2: they're doing
1: what LeBron's doing is just like what I did. Yeah. Forgetting the fact that the 76ers haven't won anything in God knows how long in Knicks territory for that and are going to have to put this all together on the fly this year. So don't think we don't see what you're trying to do there, Kevin. So, all right, good bites at the leftovers here. Devin, great job on the ones and twos. A reset in there as well. Speaking of resets, 888-729-3776, 888-SAY-ESPN. Been asking people all day, do you use cash in 2026 in honor of my dad doing it in the drive-thru? Wanted to get one in before we go. Let's go to Tom in Oklahoma if we've still got him on the line. Tom, you're on the Golics on ESPN Radio. Are you still using cash?
3: Yes, sir. I definitely am. Before we go any further, I'd like to welcome you guys back. It's been a while since I've heard you guys on ESPN. So
2: Thank you. Hope
3: you guys are enjoying it as much as I'm enjoying listening to you.
2: Appreciate that. Now, do you use cash more than you use credit cards?
3: I do, and I'll date myself further because of the fact that my first NFL jersey was a Tony Dorsett jersey whenever I was 3, and he was still playing. So there's that. Yes, I use cash all the time, and I'll go even further. You know, I am one of those type of people where I make the money, and my darling wife is the one that dispenses it. And so whenever I ask, darling, may I have some money, she doesn't put it in my PayPal account or anything. She gives me a 20. When my son, who is 32 today, wants some money, he doesn't come up to me and ask for my credit card like I'd give it to him anyway. He says, Dad, can I have a couple of 20s? Does that answer your question?
2: Yes, it does.
1: It does. Happy birthday to your son, by the way.
2: Absolutely.
1: And Dad, he's giving you something to think about. Maybe that's the system you adopt with Sydney. You take back the credit card and you just give her a cash allowance now.
2: Yeah, I don't think she hides the credit card from me. I can't get it back. And I say, I need the credit card back. She said, when it expires.
1: She gives you an allowance.
2: You know
1: how that works.
2: You know what? I love the fact that he said when he asked his wife for cash, she gives him 120. Yeah. I mean, this hope it lasts, hon. You got a 20.
1: You know, it sounds like a successful marriage. My dad said a long time ago the best thing he ever did

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0: I mean, it is flying by. I feel like we've been sitting down for 20 minutes. Been amazing.
1: It's been an incredible start to what's a great lineup. We're so excited to be back here at ESPN, part of an awesome national lineup that we get to slot in with here right now. Unsportsmanlike, right. Get your day started 6 to 10 a.m. Eastern. We follow up right after that. We pass the baton to another guy who came back home, Rich Eisen, noon to 3 p.m. Matt and Myron getting started today. Myron Metcalf, Matt Jones, 3 to 5 p.m. Eastern. They've been doing a great job on weekends for years. Pump for them. Freddie and Harry, 5 to 8 p.m. Amber and Ian from 8 to 10. And then you got game night taking you through the overnight there. So thrilled to be a part of this lineup. Can't thank everyone enough for bringing us back here and giving us the chance to hang out with you guys
0: for 2 hours.
1: It's
0: great to come back home again. It really is. And tomorrow we're going to be with Rich Eisen in studio, and I bet they have food there.
1: I bet they do. It took Justin Craig, who is out here with us, reprising his role from years ago as a producer on Mike and Mike, helping my dad, brought in honey buns.
0: He basically went to a vending machine.
1: There was one actual donut. I don't see it anymore.
0: I ate it.
1: Okay.
0: You said hold on to it, but I mean,
1: you said we were going to split it.
0: That was 45 minutes ago. Well, I mean, you know what? Too late. You snooze, you lose.
1: You know what? Winners get donuts. And we mentioned, you know, Matt and Myron are the ones that are joining the day part with us, fresh and new here. I hope the start of their show goes a little better than ours did today. Because, again, this is our second time around at ESPN. You're obviously two Sports Talk Radio Hall of Fames. You've done this for decades. I spent the first 6.5 years of my career here at ESPN Radio. And so it felt like coming back and riding a bike.
0: And I bet for those behind the scenes here, thought the first screw up would be the old man.
1: 100%.
0: Would be the guy that's been around for a long time, talked a lot, made a lot of mistakes during shows, which I have, that I would flub the first line.
2: And it was you.
1: Yeah, instead, here was me beginning the show, our first show back on ESPN Radio earlier today. 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Callers, you guys can hit us up on the Progressive Insurance hotline? No, ESPN hotline. Good Lord. I just...
0: That was 10 seconds into the show.
1: 10 seconds in. I was about to name drop a decade-old sponsor on ESPN Radio. Not a doubt in my mind, I was about to give someone free money on air because I'm an idiot. Devin, Bubba, you guys are the holdovers. You've been here in this slot. Is that the most embarrassing thing a host has done on these airwaves in some time?
3: I mean, it's up there. There's a special folder at ESPN Radio, just taking behind the scenes, where we kind of collect all the flubs from over the years. I mean, Bubba can tell you better. It goes back to the early days of Mike and Mike. We have some classic ones in there. This will be entering that folder today.
0: Yeah. I was just going to say, did Bubba, that hasn't timed out? Like, you haven't gotten rid of some of my old flubs?
4: Yeah, they're still lingering. Don't worry. They're still around.
1: God help us all. So again, one more time to start our first show back here on ESPN Airwaves. So much fanfare. Everyone's sending us nice notes. We're getting texts from everyone, all of our various bosses down here again at ESPN. And this, when they turned on their dial at 10 a.m. Eastern this morning, is the first thing they heard from their new host. We are presented by Progressive Insurance. Callers, you guys can hit us up on the Progressive Insurance hotline? No, ESPN hotline. Good Lord.
0: You know, as a father, I'm supposed to support my children. Let's go, buddy. I'm not supporting you. Come on. No. Pick it up. Let's
1: We're going to lock
0: up,
1: in. Right? Thank you to the...
3: I mean, to your point, Sean, you've been smooth as silk all day long. This is like...
4: Strong show
3: you from know, you today.
0: I didn't want to say I'm not a boastful guy, okay?
1: No, but definitely not you.
0: I thought I'd been pretty damn solid today.
1: You know what? We'll find...
4: He's not even on the rundown. He doesn't even know what we're talking about.
1: Hasn't opened the team's call. Can't see you guys read anything.
0: I couldn't find the rundown if I tried right now. I have no idea. To.
1: You know what? You don't need to. You just follow along, and I'll lead you as capably as I led the opening of this show.
4: Junior can't figure out his earpiece.
0: Yeah,
1: it's been a war I've been fighting all day long. Karma has come for me swiftly in the ear right now. So thank you to Devin and Bubba for trying to make me sound somewhat competent. Thank you to Buster Olney joining us in hour number one. Ben Solak in hour number two. If you missed any of that, again, go subscribe to the podcast as well. I'm sure that feed going to continue to get plenty of gems like that. We started the day though that the Dodgers, the news of the day, the MLB trade deadline, 6 p.m. Eastern today. We've seen other big news: the Rays acquire Freddie Peralta. The Yankees get Luis Garcia. The Phillies acquire Luis Arraez. So other moves made, but nothing compares to Scooble going to the Dodgers.
0: It's for the baseball fans, it's more the same. Dodgers get stronger, right? The two-time defending champs, they get stronger. But again, the macro picture, the bigger picture, is going to be enjoy baseball this year because it's probably going to be gone with where it's going to go, what the owners want and what the players want, and that's a hard cap, which you're not putting to use the old term, you're not putting the toothpaste back in the tube. Players don't have a hard cap. They don't want one. They're a strong union. Enjoy this season.
1: Yeah, and I think Buster made a good point, though. This is going to be what Major League Baseball on the executive side, on the team side, holds over everyone's head as, look at how bad this is, fans. We know it's the public war words between the PA and between ownership is trying to paint a villain, and the Dodgers are giving them an easy out. Even if, again, structurally, the Dodgers are doing what every team would do if their events have led them there, but this is going to be the exact kind of fodder that they use to get to where they want to go, which is that hard cap.
0: Yeah, that's exactly right. And you're so right about a public view. Each side will throw it out to the public to try and get the public on their side. And in all honesty, none of that really matters, because when they get in the negotiating table, I'm just going to tell you, both sides don't really care about what the fans think.
1: Those heels, baby, they are dug in right now. Ours firmly entrenched back here from 10 a.m. to noon Eastern. Been a fun first show so far. We got some snacks to finish it off and go into the rest of the
0: day. Can you close it out without screwing up?
1: We're going to see. Coming up next, a real professional on ESPN Radio. The Rich Eisen Show is next right here.
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18: Today's guest, Prime Video NFL analyst Andrew Whitworth. Legendary broadcaster Bob Costas. Actor LaMonica Garrett. And now, it's Rich Eisen.
19: All right, everybody, welcome to this edition of the Rich Eisen Show. We've got ourselves quite the triple play today. Andrew Whitworth, Bob Costas, and LaMonica Garrett. So we'll be talking about Lioness, Tigers, and Rams. Oh, my. 844-204-RICH is the number to dial right here on the program. Good to see you over there, Chris Brockman. How are you?
23: I'm great. When did you think of that?
19: Literally a minute ago.
23: Okay, good.
19: Listening to the open.
23: That's how top-notch you are.
19: Okay. Good to see you. DJ Mikey D is in D.
24: Good morning, Rich.
19: What's going on? TJ Jefferson, that candle's lit. What's going on over there, sir?
24: A whole lot of stuff is going on.
19: It's the first week in August. It's Susie's birthday today.
24: Hey!
19: Happy birthday, Susie. Yeah. Yeah. I mean, Same day as Tom Brady and Johnny C. McGinley. Butterbean.
23: Yeah, I saw that.
19: Susie probably didn't know. She's got the same birthday as Butterbean.
24: Yeah. The most important one, though, is Susie Schuster.
19: That's correct. 844-204-RICH is the number to dial right here in our neighborhood of Los Angeles, California. So we start today's show in the state of Michigan, though.
0: where 1 week ago, this is the show emanated from the state of Michigan. So I went back to my alma mater for the Champion Circle event. Got to see a whole bunch of people that I hadn't seen in a long time, or I've known for a very long time. And when I first showed up on that campus in 1986 as a kid from New York City, right there in the Midwest, and I began to learn what it was like to live outside of New York City, you know, people started using words that I didn't, you know, like tennis shoes for sneakers. They called it pop. I called it soda. Oh, you know what I mean?
2: Yeah, yeah, yeah.
0: There was a game, a card game called Euchre, and they made it a verb. Like, do you want a euke? And I thought, why are you asking me to vomit? You know, that sort of thing, you know? Fish out of water. Then I would turn on the television set, and I saw one face more than any other. Now, this was just at the beginnings of the Zeke-led Bad Boys era.
2: Okay.
0: But there was one guy on television that was nuts, like selling cars, selling tires, selling everything. I mean, this guy was absolutely everywhere. And his name was Sparky Anderson. I'm telling you guys, I would turn on the television and it was Sparky this, Sparky that. The longtime manager of the Big Red Machine, when I was a Yankee fan for the first time in 1976, and they made the World Series, and I'm like 7 years old. This is the greatest thing ever. Wait a minute. Who's coming to town? Four-game sweep. So now here I am in Michigan. I see the guy who basically was the manager, not basically, who was the manager of the team that basically taught me how to be disappointed in baseball. Now everywhere. Because the Detroit Tigers just 2 years before had won the World Series. And this man could have run for mayor. I'm telling you. You know, long before Gibby wound up here in Los Angeles, California, you know, pumping his arm as he went yard off of Dennis Eckersley, he was a Michigan State Spartan who became a big-time Tiger and won it all for them. And he was everywhere. And I learned really fast that the old English D meant a lot to people there in the state of Michigan. They love their Tigers, man. And then the Red Wings were good for a while, too. Jacques Demers was the coach of the Red Wings. He was everywhere, too, selling cars after a while. The Ilitch family wound up buying the Tigers after the Red Wings. And their pizza was everywhere. Pizza.
2: Pizza.
0: And they were running Detroit sports, essentially, outside of the Lions and the Pistons, clearly. But they got a lot of money. That's what I'm saying. But things have gotten to the point for the Detroit Tigers, like many other teams in Major League Baseball, that they're looking at one player and saying, you want how much? Despite how good Tarik Skubal is and what he's meant to the Tigers organization since they drafted him. And as he even pointed out over the weekend, used the opportunities that the Tigers gave him, kept putting him out there on the mound. They just knew as he began to blossom and become a superstar pitcher that he was going to get expensive. And this year in arbitration, he got a record $32 million one-year contract in arbitration this year. The Tigers said, we'll pay you $19.
2: Like, that's so absurd.
3: What?
0: We'll pay you 19. And the arbiter's like, no, you'll pay him 32. And you're beginning to get the sense that Skubal was looking towards free agency. Certainly, this year was a big one for him. You remember he didn't pitch, but more than once in the World Baseball Classic.
2: Mm-hmm.
0: And you got the sense, even when he had arm problems and needed surgery for what was called loose bodies. By the way, that's is that a cover band name? Come see me. Hey, come on out Friday night and see me in Loose Bodies. And then he comes back and he looks the same. You're like, okay, is this guy even human? You knew the clock was ticking. And you knew who was going to get him.
3: Right.
0: You know? You knew who was going to get him. But the Dodgers seemed to have competition. At the end of the day, though, that competition, I don't know what it was. Jeff Passan's on tomorrow's program. We'll ask him when he finishes with all the dust settling on this today with the trade deadline going down today. Was it the fact that the Dodgers were willing to pick up every last penny remaining on his contract, which is $9.5 million this year? Was it the fact that, you know, Scooble is going to be a free agent at the end of the year? I don't know what it was, but the Dodgers were the ones who raised their hands with either the best money deal on top of the best prospect deal, or the fact that Scooble is already looking over the steering wheel and like, I'd like to go to a spot that's willing to sign me long term, because the amount of money, by the way, for long term, have you looked it up? Have you heard about what Scooble is going to potentially earn? Starts with a 4 and has 8 zeros after it. So I don't know what it was, but he wound up a Dodger. And for three guys that, you know, Tiger fans are going to have to learn who they are, outfielder, two pitchers, and they might turn into, you know, the next Scooble. But then the question is, if things don't change in baseball, will they just wind up back with the Dodgers?
24: All right.
0: When it comes time to pay them? Is that the way it's going to work? So Scooble gets traded. He winds up on the Dodgers. Tiger fans are definitely done for this year, one would think. And they have to sit there and go, can we pay any? What are we going to do here? What are we going to do here? As Scooble got them to the divisional round twice, they lost two game fives in those divisional round series. And the Tigers have made the World Series twice since Sparky and the Tigers last won it in 84 for the franchise in 2012. Most recently swept by the Giants 2006, lost in five games to the Cardinals as Jim Leland, another Hall of Fame manager, was their skipper for that. Scooble got him as close as the last game of two divisional rounds. But now he's a Dodger, where one would expect he will get past a divisional round for the first time in his career. This is what he had to say after learning he got traded.
4: You know, ever since that 24 game five, the failure that I experienced on the mound, I've used that as fuel to try and bring a World Series to the city of Detroit. You know, I truly did. And that whole offseason, I was never been more motivated. And then, you know, go in and we lose game five again. And, you know, that failure kind of sparks some more motivation, you know, and just to dig deeper and see how good you can truly be. And, you know, the goal was always to win a World Series, you know, for the city, for the organization. That took a chance on me. So, yeah, it's tough. You know, I love all those guys in there. They're some of my best friends, you know. And yeah, it'll be tough for sure.
5: Having a shot to be part of history, you know, how much does that mean to you?
4: Yeah, sorry. It's exciting. You know, I'm excited. They got a good group. You know, you hear everything across the way. I'm excited, though.
0: I don't blame him for being emotional. I mean, he probably thought he would be a Tiger for life, and now he just knows the business of baseball has forced him to go to a team that is perennially great now, and in terms of being tear-filled about going to the Dodgers because of where you once belonged. All he's got to do is just spend a few minutes with Freddie Freeman, and he'll probably tell you, listen, you'll get over it, kid. I needed, remember that? Kershaw kind of reportedly had to give him a little bit of kick in his behind after a couple months of being with the Dodgers. Like, you're not on the Braves anymore, sir. But Scooble showed up one night later just to greet all of his new teammates. And again, Freddie can counsel him on what it's like to transition to the Los Angeles Dodgers organization, and I'm sure Scooble will get out there on the mound and start pitching his head off for a franchise that has now not one, not two, not three, but four of the five pitchers that have the lowest ERA in Major League Baseball since 2022.
24: Sheesh.
0: That's four. They already had Blake Snell, who's third on the list, and Ohtani is fourth on the list, and Yamamoto, who is fifth on the list. It's the only one that's remaining is Paul Skenes. Maybe just set your watches on this one. I don't know.
6: He'll be here soon enough.
0: Because Scooble's expected to earn $400 million in his next contract, and I'm sure Skenes is like, that sounds good to me, and the Pirates are probably like already looking for couch cushion change. But everybody believes this means that baseball is now destroyed. That this is exactly why we're about to have a nuclear winter. Collective bargaining agreement is up. Every other team in baseball is like, how can we compete with this? Andrew Friedman, the man who shops for the groceries and puts this roster together, had this to say when asked if the Dodgers are destroying baseball.
7: How do you respond to the blowback the Dodgers are breaking baseball? What's your response to that?
8: Passionately disagree. Again, this is about the partnership that we have with our fans who come out 50,000 large and the passion that they have for this team. The guys in that clubhouse who are doing everything they can to put us in position to win a World Series. And fortunately, through the incredible work by our scouting staff, our player development staff, our front office analytics group, all of our different departments have their fingerprints all over this. And so it's put us in position to not only be competitive here, but also to have a really strong farm system, which then puts us in position to be able to have these type conversations. And so I think it's incredible work by a lot of people that have allowed for this. And it's special, and we're not going to be flippant about this moment in time and how special this group, this, you know, era can be in the history of, you know, this incredibly storied organization. And we're going to do everything we can to keep doing what we can to win the last game of the year.
0: All right, many ways to look at that answer in this question about whether the Dodgers have destroyed baseball or are destroying baseball, because there's two ways to look at it. First of all, this. All it cost the Dodgers was three prospects, two pitchers, one outfielder, and $9 million. Where's the rest of Major League Baseball?
24: Right.
0: To try and get Tarik Skubal for the rest of the year. Where's the rest of them? That's all this deal cost. We're all just assuming Skubal's staying with the Dodgers.
23: And that's a little short-sighted, but yes.
0: Okay, no, but this year, for right now, if you want to compete to win the World Series, and there's many in the American League that have a shot to make the World Series in a league that is definitely less than the National, it looks like. Okay. $9 million and three prospects. That's it. Where's the rest of the... If I'm Andrew Friedman, I'm like, that's all we did. It's not like they've already signed Skubal to $400 million and that's why they were able to get him.
23: But the understanding is at that
0: I understand
23: point.
0: What the understanding is.
23: So do you want a two-month rental, a three-month rental?
0: Why the hell not?
6: Yeah.
0: The Brewers tried it with CC Sabathia a couple years ago, and they apparently tried it again here. Now, I don't know why the Dodgers wound up with Skubal. I will ask those questions of Jeff Passan tomorrow. Destroying baseball. Also, I'd be a total hypocrite as a diehard Yankee fan forever. Steinbrenner used to outspend everybody.
24: Yeah, that was your
0: thing. Everybody.
24: Yeah.
0: Okay?
24: Exactly.
0: And it was the rules at the time. And what the Dodgers are doing right now, under the rules that they have, your guy in Queens has got as much money as the Dodgers.
24: Yeah.
0: Not able to build something like what they're building right here in Los Angeles. That said, the Dodgers do have an insane amount of money that most other teams in Major League Baseball do not have, or at least in the case of this trade, not willing to spend. They came into this season with an opening day payroll of $323 million, which caused them to pay a tax of $163 million. $487 million. So some teams might be like, that's a lot of money. What's another $9.5 million for Scooble? Or like, that's enough. We're not spending another $9.5 million for this guy. And they're like, screw it. How many other teams have a chance to three-peat? One, them. And how many teams have had a chance to three-peat in Major League Baseball ever? And they're going for it. So you can't blame them. But that said, the rules that they are driving a Dodger Blue Mack truck through with all sorts of, like, Walter White pallets of cash in the back. Mm-hmm. Do you know how much money the Dodgers are already on the hook to pay in deferred?
6: Oh, I can't even.
0: Because they've that rule in Major League Baseball that you can defer money, and a couple teams would do it for a million here and a million there, a few million here, a few million there, and the Dodgers are like, we'll up it. Do you know how much money they are on the hook for nine players through the year 2047? That figure is $1.064 billion. Now, it's not my money, and I don't know, what does this mean for the 2034 through 43 Dodgers? I don't know. In 2038 and 2039, the peak aggregate of paying money out will reach $102.3 million. And the Dodgers are like, whatever, we'll debt service, or we'll just get ready, or we'll put it aside. I don't know. Like the ultimate baseball 529. Putting money aside for your kids' education. The Dodgers putting money aside to win baseball games right now in a way that other teams are not, and they're also not equipped to do. So who's ruining baseball? Is it the Dodgers? Because they're seeing this, and they're highly capitalized to take advantage of it, and they're like, screw it. And Ohtani's raising his hand saying, I'll take $680 million of your dollars through 2034 to 43. And Betts is like, I'll take $120 million between 33 and 44. And Snell is like, I'll take $66 million of your dollars between 35 and 46. And Freeman's like, I'll take $57 million between 2028 and 2040. And Will Smith's like, I'll take $50 million between 34 and 43. Go make a deal with Uniqlo and start raising more Dodger dogs. And other teams can't keep up. And so what's going to happen? The 29 other member clubs are going to be like, let's shut it down? They're the ones who'll be ruining baseball if they do that. Great. Get in a room, figure this thing out, because fans are like sick and tired of it. But you can't blame the Dodgers for this one. It cost them $9 million and three prospects. That's it. But they're also spending all this money, $1 billion in the future, and $400 million, half a billion now almost, just to round up. And they're like, we'll take Scooble. $400 million, let's start talking. How much you want to defer before they change the rules on us?
23: It's because of their TV contract.
0: The Yankees have one too.
23: Not like the Dodgers. $8 billion over 25 years, signed in 2013. Well, they get $330 million a year from, you know, Spectrum.
0: Right, but the fact that they're able to just jam it in to the system, then figure out what the system is. But you know what most of these owners are going to do? They'll turn to the players and say, it's on you to figure it out. We'll just freeze it.
23: Freeze it.
0: Oof. So, and that said, too, on top of all of it, before Andrew Whitworth talks about another star player returning to Los Angeles and Aaron Donald.
23: Maybe.
0: Mostly. At the end of the day, though, my brother went to see Saturday night's game in Dodger Stadium. And on the way back, he's like, I've been just locked in on the Knicks and the World Cup. And he's like, I haven't heard basically of any single Red Sox player, with the exception of when Chapman came out of the bullpen. The Red Sox just swept the Dodgers. And are the hottest team in baseball. So anything can happen. But the bottom line is, it feels rigged to fans. Got to do something about that. And it feels rigged to, 90% other clubs in baseball. So that's my take on Scooble coming here. 844-204-RICH, number to dial on the program. 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Andrew Whitworth is zooming in. We'll get to him as we come back right here on The Rich Eisen Show.
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0: Okay. Our radio audience has just returned, so everybody's listening now on ESPN LA 710. Andrew, you're hanging out with Aaron Donald. He's wearing a Rams hat. The coach, Sean McVay, says trending arrows are trending up. The segment's called "Is He Back Yet?" What do you think, Andrew? Is he back yet? Is he back yet?
13: I don't think he's back yet. I guess I'd be curious, you know, from the reporter standpoint of like, you know, maybe some questions like, have you renewed your passport lately?
0: Nice.
13: You know, do you have any long trips planned?
0: Good one.
13: Coming up, you know, this, maybe in September. You know, I'd be interested in what he thinks about Australia, you know, just in general. You know, maybe just a couple more questions that maybe could lead us down the road. Maybe they just want to keep dropping little food bites for us to nibble on a little bit every week. But I think he's really close to being back. That's what I would put it at. That's what would be my guess.
0: Okay.
13: I would guess that we're some finite details.
0: Okay.
13: And we're going to make this thing happen.
0: So can you at least allow this? What did you talk with him about his process that you are willing to share?
13: Yeah, I would say that, you know, even before all of this really kind of got started this summer, when just some original inklings came out about would that be cool if he did, you know, we obviously talked time to time and just, you know, he had some conversations about wanting to work out and maybe just see, you know, where he was at physically. And really that's, I think, still kind of been the stage he's been in for the most part is training, kind of seeing if you can get there. I think a lot of people think about the games and stuff, but it's really the, you know, it's putting your body through the impacts and the down in and down out of running into other big, strong humans all the time. Your tissue doesn't just walk around ready for that. You got to prepare. And so I think some of this was him, you know, hey, is the passion still there? Do I still have that ability to be sore as crap and every day want to go chase it? And I think for him, that kind of meant, you know, for the last month and a half, you know, really training like a football player and really doing some of the drills, some of the things he used to do day in and day out and see where he's at physically. And that's kind of the stuff we talked about. I would just ask him where he's at. Is he still training? Does he still think he wants to do it? You know, I think there's still a definite curiosity to do it. I think he's super fired up about trying to see if it's there. But I think it takes time to find out, is the drive still there? Yeah, there's this excitement. There's a curiosity. But to play the game of football, you're going to have to go way past all that. You're going to have to fall in love with the pain again. And waking up every day sore as hell, not being in the mood to do it, but still having the drive to go do it. And that happens long before just being in pads and hitting people. And so I think for him, you know, it's really going through that process, making sure it's all there. And then obviously there's some, you know, things they got to do, checks and balances wise with – with the Rams to figure out his contract and how it goes forward and how do you make that work for everybody. And so I think there's semantics there. But then also, hey, if this thing's going to be real, I would imagine if I'm AD and I'm the Rams, I'm probably saying I don't want this guy at every training camp practice yet. I want to find some way to ease him into it. And I think that's probably best done in Woodland Hills and not, you know, in a training camp setting. So that kind of makes sense to me that they've kind of alluded that more to come when they get there, because I think that's probably the right timeline for this thing.
0: So 2 weeks, half a month left, and is he back yet? How long is this new segment going to run on the Rich Eisen show?
13: I think you could run this thing all the way up until the end of August. I mean, really? You know, I would imagine – I would think if this is really happening, he would want to get in camp at least for a few weeks, just to have, you know, not necessarily that he'd be going through everything everybody else is, but to get out there and start doing some one-on-ones, to get out there and start competing against some of the offensive linemen. AD is a rare human in the way he's driven and the way he likes to go. I don't see any scenario, Rich, where this is AD just playing a few snaps a game. Like, I just don't think he's wired that way. I think he's wired to want to be the best in the world at what he does, and he's always going to think that way. And probably the only way he could go about this is to think, I'm going to play significant snaps. And so I think he's got to get out there and build up some of that scar tissue and just get used to hitting people again and getting used to that process. I know for myself, I had one season in the NFL where I ended a year and never, you know, because of injuries and surgeries, I couldn't participate in camp, and had to play in a game really where I'd only practiced once leading into that game. And I know for me, the soreness it took to get over those next few weeks, because that was such a drastic change, being almost a year since I'd played. I can't imagine in this world where it's been multiple years, there's going to be some rare soreness, some stuff you're going to have to get over. So I would think he'd want a few weeks to build up that ramp. So I could see, you know, maybe last 2 weeks of August, maybe the last week and a half of August, you know, he's out there on the practice field getting ready.
0: You got a good story of Aaron Donald's superhumanness, because again, everything you're just saying, like he's going to be sore and this is going to happen. Everyone thinks that he's such a physical specimen that's just already a given.
13: Mostly,
0: Fox checked here.
13: Yeah, most of the things people have heard, but I mean, when you talk about a guy, you know, like literally, I always say this, you know, if you've ever looked at somebody with a football helmet on without a face mask, it's the goofiest looking picture you've ever seen. But to watch AD rip somebody's actual mask, like boom, right off of their helmet, because he's so powerful, it's like, what just happened, right? It's like, it doesn't even make any sense. This guy's so strong and explosive. He's once gotten a fight with a guy at practice, grabbed the mask, and he yanked it so fast, he ripped the bolts and everything out of the helmet and completely yanked the mask off. And the guy's just sitting there with a shell on his head and his face. And you just feel very – it feels like you get pantsed. That's what it feels like.
0: Wow.
13: It feels like you got pantsed on the practice field.
0: Wow.
13: Because you just feel exposed. But this guy is just – he's a rare human, rare, rare human. And so I am excited to see what the promise of this looks like. And I hope he's taking the field in Australia. And Rich, I got to tell you, on that subject, you and I had a great talk in Lake Tahoe at the American Century Championship.
0: Yes, sir.
13: About travel, and you were kind of giving me some insight to some of your international games, and you were, you know, I was kind of telling you know, when you start a Thursday night football season, you're on the road 16, 17 weeks.
0: Yes.
13: I didn't think it'd be a great idea to go to Australia. You kind of gave me some wisdom. Hey, man, listen, I think that might be a tough road to

0: other. Even in the NFC Championship game, the Rams, you guys beat him, and he went house on the Rams that he likes to do. I cannot wait for that game. Was there a player at all that would have caused you to come back if they had joined the Rams? You know what
1: you
0: I mean?
1: Know, like, I would tell you
0: was
1: this
0: there
1: much.
0: A Myles Garrett possibility for you? You know what I mean?
1: No, I don't think offensively there's somebody. I would tell you this. If I wasn't 44 years old with the team they have right now, I would love to find a way. I can assure you that. I think that was my exact quote to AD as I said, listen, I'm not trying to tell you what to do, but if I was your age, damn it, I sound like a really old guy. But I was like, if I was your age, I'd be doing everything I could to play. That's for sure. But yeah, I mean, I think for me, it would have to be being about 10 years younger. That would be the only, whatever that peptide is, I'm sure somebody's got it.
0: Nice.
1: Whatever peptide or whatever it is that can make you 10 years younger, that one would be a good one. Cause I would need that one, but that would be about the only thing that could get me going. I'd need a little more youth, in these ankles and knees and hips and, unfortunately, I think I've used it all up, Rich. It's all gone.
0: Well, your Fitz and Wit pod returns for season 3 on August 20th. And I imagine the American Century Championship will be part of the first episode, just rehashing the summer together and us sitting around that fire pit. I enjoyed that time with you and Fitz and, you know, most of the Fitz magics that were there and, you know, and at one point, though,
1: by the way,
0: this guy puts his feet up on the fire pit and all of a sudden you're like, you know, the bottom of my feet are kind of hot. You were burning your friggin' sneakers.
1: You know? You got to get comfortable, Rich. All right. My feet were hurting. I needed a little warmth down there.
0: No,
1: yeah. Rich, we're excited, man. We're, you know, really cool opportunity for Fitz and I. We moved over to Wondery, partnering with them. And we are going to have the opportunity to have our podcast shown before Thursday Night Football for 30 minutes before the game comes on Prime Video. So awesome. It's going to be a really cool opportunity for us this year to create some good memories and have some good times, man, being us. I mean, I think Fitz is out, you know, being him all summer, filming a show, you know, Men Versus Food all across NFL cities. He's having a blast. I don't know if he's gaining weight or not, but he has been winning some food challenges, so I've heard. So I can't wait to watch this. I'm looking forward to that. So we've got a lot of catching up to do. There's some Tahoe stories for sure. There's been some great moments this summer. You know, we can't wait to kick off the first one, man. Look, that's good times right there.
0: I took that picture just before I told you to remove your feet because it would smell like burning rubber, man. It smelled like, you know, the track in Indianapolis.
1: I think that red wine helped, though. I played better the next day.
0: So sure did.
1: Maybe that's the key.
0: The AFC, you're going to be, if I'm not mistaken, Prime Video's Thursday Night Football opens in the new Bills facility, correct? The new
1: stadium. Baby.
0: Lions and Bills, correct? Is that week 2? Right.
1: Week 2, Lions, Bills, baby. And Highmark. That's a good one.
0: And then you're going to go to Green Bay, Aaron Rodgers in Cleveland, Baker in Dallas. You've got Seattle and Denver, which a lot of people thought was going to be the Super Bowl had Bo Nix not hurt himself. Then the Patriots and the Bears. Those are really compelling matchups to just kick off the season. Where do the Bills rank for you here? Let me just go AFC with you before I let you go.
1: Man, I am excited about them. You know, I think in this one, obviously, it's going to be really, you know, what does Joe Brady look like as the head guy, right? That's a whole different position now. You know, handling that job and being the play caller, that's going to be a challenge. But, you know, listen, I'm excited to see what does this defense look like. We know what the Bills have looked like on defense for so long under Sean McDermott, and now it's, all right, here's Jim Leonard, a guy who played here. You know, a guy's obviously earned a lot of respect, was in Denver around that defense. You know, how will this be similar and what will those change up be? So I think in our game, that opening game, Lions Bills, I'm excited because you're really talking about two teams that have kind of been on the cusp of everyone thinking, man, they should have had one in these last couple of years or at least been in there. But, you know, is their window still open? They've both made some changes. You know, obviously for the Bills, it's at the head position, but for the Lions, you know, an offensive coordinator with Drew Petzing, like what's this bring to this team? And so I think this is going to be, you know, possibly really, you know, one of the top games of the season. Lions, Bills, you talk about two teams that are out to prove that they are still Super Bowl contenders.

0: this could be an explosive one. I'm excited about this game for sure, and looking forward to it. You're talking about two elite human beings and quarterbacks, and Jared Goff and Josh Allen. So this ought to be one with some fireworks, and I can't wait. I mean, our schedule just feels like every year it's just getting better and better, and I'm getting more and more excited about these games. And you talked about that Seahawks-Broncos. That's another one. I still think that's a game that, yeah, it could have been last year's Super Bowl, but it also could be this year's. Both those teams have the potential to be there again. And so Denver, to me, is another one that I just think, man, feels like – you know, they've made some moves that I think are going to make them a little more explosive on offense. I'm looking for that defense to kind of return and be, even if they're not as elite as they were last year, they're still going to be really, really good. So I think that that team right there, Denver is going to be the team in the AFC. I just have a feeling they're going to be one of those teams at the end that you're going to be dealing with again. And we might see, you know, a Bills-Broncos AFC championship to see who goes.
1: And hopefully it'll be as compelling as the one that we saw this past year in the playoffs for sure. My sleeper team that I mentioned number one on my top five list, I don't know if it's fair or not to call them a sleeper team, but I put the Bengals there because I don't think people are thinking they can get back to SoFi like the Rams. I really think, you know, Burrow looks pissed but excited at the same time. You know, I don't know what's going on.
0: Yeah, and I loved hearing, you know, I've read Ted Karras is talking about this defense and the changes they've made and how, you know, just even when he walks out of a huddle and goes to grab the football, the D-line and just what they look like. And, you know, he called it grown men across from him. Like, it just the maturity and how they look as elite on defense when he walks out of a huddle. He said, man, it's just night and day from what I felt last year, what that side of the ball feels like. And I think when you really look at this Cincinnati Bengals team and how great they've been on offense, I mean, even, you know, really, we look at Joe Burrow and his health and those things, but they've been able to produce. When he's been in, they have been one of the best offenses in the NFL, no question. And defensively, they've just kind of let them down through these years, even in some of these moments where you'd say, hey, some of these games Joe Burrow's missed, they've had okay quarterback play. Joe Flacco came and played in some good games last year. Jake Browning over the years has played, but defensively, they've just continued to struggle and never really seemed like the group that they could lean on. This team, the last time when they met us in the Super Bowl, this is what they were, a middle of the road defense. They haven't even been close to being a middle of the road defense since that moment, and that's how they got to the Super Bowl. And if this defense can actually be a top half of the NFL, call it a top 20 even defense, I think matched up with this offense, the Bengals are going to make some noise, but they are going to have to play good on that side of the football to have any chance, because it can't be on Joe Burrow and this offense all the time. And the other thing I love reading, because I've been begging for it, is, you know, seeing that they've really put some emphasis this offseason and even into training camp, so it wasn't smoke and mirrors. They've been doing a lot of under center work and getting Joe Burrow under center, some play actions, all the things you can do with motion, the run game. I'm excited about Cincinnati. My only reason I don't put them yet, Rich, with the Bills and the Broncos kind of in that AFC picture just yet, is they got to go show that's going to really be who they are. That's how they're going to play. I want to see this defense in action, because practice is one thing, and when you get out on the football field against these teams, you know, the real games are where it really shows up. And so I want to see what this group looks like to start the season. I think it's going to tell you a lot, because they're going to be challenged early. They got a tough schedule to start. So it's going to be fun to see if this defense can lead the way.
1: Fitz and Wit is the name of the pod. It's also the name of the YouTube channel where you can watch their pod, listen to it wherever you get your podcasts as well. Thursday Night Football also returns a week later, after August 20th was the Fitz and Wit debut for season 3, a week later for preseason action. And then of course the whole enchilada. Great to see you, brother.
0: You too, baby.
1: Ladies and gentlemen.
0: Oh, it's football season. We're in camp, Rich.
1: I know that.
0: Come on,
1: baby. I know that. We're in camp, except for Donald, but he'll be there.
0: He'll be there soon.
1: Andrew Whitworth, everybody, right here with Rich Eisen Show, one of our favorites.
0: Hey, baby.
1: There he goes. 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

0: 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The Hall of Fame was quite nice to post on their socials that we are doing the show there from Friday. On Friday, we'll be in Canton, Ohio. That's the Royal Way. You guys will be back here.
1: Yeah.
0: Because I'll be sitting there at the hall, and I'll be there. You're here. Chris Berman is going to stop by. He is the master of ceremonies for yet another induction ceremony on Saturday. I believe is Rod Woodson on the hook too. Rod, I got to text Marshall. I heard he's going to be there.
1: Oh, good.
0: Yeah, I try to see if Sean Payton would join because he is introducing Drew Brees.
1: I saw that video.
0: But he's arriving shortly before the jacket dinner. I mean, he is coaching practice and then hopping on a plane. So
1: it's cool.
0: That's happening on Friday. Very excited about
1: that.
0: All of that good stuff. Apparently the Red Sox are circling around Adley Rutschman.
1: Yeah, some baseball moves are happening. Obviously, we're a few hours away from the deadline. Yeah, Sox and Orioles close to a deal. Looks like that could be in the medical stages right now because Rutschman's on the DL right now with kind of a wrist.
0: Okay.
1: So that could be done. Joe Adell has been traded to the Guardians.
0: Right.
1: And the Mariners have acquired Taylor Ward from Baltimore as well.
0: The Angels sent Soriano to the Blue Jays earlier this morning.
1: Oh, wow. Well, they just traded Gausman to the Cubs.
0: So yeah. I don't know what...
1: Interesting.
0: There's...
1: Get rid of a stud, acquire a stud.
0: Right.
1: Okay.
0: You know. What are the Mets up to? You paying attention over there?
2: Not really.
0: Nope.
2: What's there to pay attention to? Like I said, baseball is far too long. When your team's not doing well, it's like you could set yourself up to have a horrible summer. You could go about your day. I'm choosing to go about my life.
0: I'm always happy to slag on the Mets. You know, you're aware of that.
2: Clearly.
0: So for anybody that's like, oh, the Dodgers are ruining baseball because they have the most money. You know who's got an unlimited pile of cash? The Mets.
2: Yeah.
0: And they're a dumpster fire. Because you also have to have the proper front office, the proper farm system, the proper manager, the proper roster.
1: And the players have to perform.
0: Yeah. Yes, they do.
3: Yep.
0: And the Dodgers are hitting on all those fronts.
1: Yeah. Well, not this weekend.
3: Not this weekend.
0: Well, not this weekend. Attaboy. Did you go to any of them?
1: No.
0: Why?
1: Too hot, too expensive.
0: Ah.
2: Okay. Well, it was ridiculously hot this weekend.
0: Yeah. That's true.
1: Yeah. And ticket prices were outrageous. It's funny, Andrew Freeman talked about the 50,000 fans. Yeah, a lot of empty seats and a lot of Boston fans there in Dodger Stadium.
0: You're feeling good about yourself right now. What are they, 20?
1: We're the best team in baseball
0: 28
1: right now.
0: And 5 in the last month?
2: That's a far cry from like the beginning of the season where you were crying that you were the worst team in baseball.
1: We were the worst team in baseball.
0: For the second straight year, Red Sox fans were like, what are we doing? 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
1: Man, it's wild.
0: It really is. 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
21: 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Coming up, legendary broadcaster Bob Costas, actor LaMonica Garrett. And now, it's Rich Eisen.
0: Hour number two of the Rich Eisen Show is on the air, and just like apparently Aaron Donald did in practice, according to Andrew Whitworth in hour number one, we're going to rip the mask straight off of hour number two. Rip the face mask straight off. That's, like he did a helmet.
1: That sounds so terrifying.
0: He said the bolts came off the helmet.
2: That just doesn't seem right.
0: Well, I don't know. I forgot to ask the following question. Did Aaron Donald pop out the Infinity Stones from his knuckle? Just after that? By the way, that's called a timely pop culture reference.
1: Spider-Man,
0: right?
1: That was good.
0: Spider-Man and the Odyssey, huh?
1: Right.
0: Odysseus and Peter Parker together making about $1 billion
1: in
0: over the weekend, huh? Oh. Listen, just like the Dodgers, it's, again, call us, 844-204-RICH, number to dial. Tarek Skoube being on Dodgers feels unfair, but the Dodgers only paid $9 million and three prospects. That's it.
2: Yeah, what was everybody else doing?
0: That's it. Why couldn't anybody else do that? Again, I need to know, did like the Phillies or the Brewers basically say, because I don't know why the Yankees would go ahead and do that. I mean, Skoube's amazing, but starting pitching isn't the Yankees' issue right now. Hitting and also bullpen, that's the issue right now for them. But did they basically say to the Tigers, we're not picking up everything, and our prospects aren't going to be that great because we don't know if we're going to sign him long term, and the Dodgers are like, screw it. I have no idea. But that's all that was. The fact that Skoube's going to stay put in Los Angeles and be another $400 million log on their multi-billion-dollar salary fire is why everybody thinks that the house is on fire for baseball. And that the owners, but that's my concern, is the owners are going to basically, the rest of the Major League Baseball teams, you're already seeing like unnamed executives saying, well, that's the end of the season.
1: Well, no season next year.
0: Right.
1: Yeah.
0: Well, no, that's the end of this playing season. I already saw some quotes saying that. And then next season, you're going to shut it down until the players relent? It's not the players' fault. None of it is. In that regard. What Skoube's supposed to tell the Ilitch family, I'll give you a hometown discount? Is that what he's supposed to do?
1: Nope.
0: And is it on the players to fix it? To be part of the answer? Yeah, but you know, the owners are going to have to get together and come up with a better plan than just blow up the season next year. Come on now. That I don't want to hear.
2: Right.
0: And I'll tell baseball this too. Having been through an NFL lockout far more recently, fans aren't going to care. You know what I mean? Fans are not going to sit here and care to hear about this, that, the other thing about arguing and lawyering and union collective bargaining. They're just not going to care. They'll be like, when are the Savannah Bananas coming to town?
1: Oh, yeah.
0: You know what I mean?
1: Oh, if there are no games, then we will move on to something else.
0: You know, Women's World Cup. Like, what's next?
1: Yeah.
0: 844-204-RICH, number to dial right here. Terzo in Iowa. All rise. Terzo, first up. What's up, Terzo? How are you?
4: Oh, you know, Rich, just another great day being a Giants fan, and the Dodgers just always seem to get richer, and we just stink. You know, and
0: been a terrible season.
4: You know, my coach gets hurt before training camp. Pearsall gets hurt during training camp, and we have the Avenger himself, you know, coming back to the Rams. It's just, you know, it's been a tough summer. I'll be completely honest with you.
0: I'm a little nervous. And Skoube's from the Bay Area,
4: more today than I have been.
0: You know, I mean, Skoube is from the Bay Area. You know, he's born in Hayward, California. Yeah. So, you know, and he grew up a fan of Oakland Athletics back in the day. So.
4: Yeah, and we don't have a good enough team to, you know, made an offer. It does shock me, like you said, that other teams didn't go after him. I really would have thought the Nationals or somebody along those lines would have made that push. But, you know, the Dodgers, they just know how to win and continue to just that talent. And so I think I'm just going to live in the Dodger world here for a little while longer. So
0: listen, bottom line, though, is last year the Blue Jays pushed them to the literally last strike of a World Series. And it doesn't guarantee anything. You still have to play in the playoffs, and the Dodgers will. But they just, if they're going to run, what are they going to do? They'll run out Scooble and then Otani and then Yamamoto, or they'll start with Otani, then Scooble?
1: Otani's not pitching.
0: I don't know, pal.
1: You don't need him.
3: Yeah, you don't need him now.
1: And he's hurt.
4: I disagree with Brockman. I think he'll still want to pitch. I think it's going to be tough to keep Otani from doing that, especially right now. Maybe next year they might try and shut him down for that. But going forward, at least in baseball, you have seven games, whereas in football, it's just one, so you might be able to luck out. And so we'll see how it plays out, especially the first week of the football season. So looking forward to it.
0: Thanks, Terzo. That's Terzo in Iowa right here on the program. And in terms of the Niners, let's see what they look like in a month. I know Ricky Pearsall's being out for the season. It does stink, but I'm not going to sit here and say the Niners are cursed because the coach got into a car accident. Let's see what they're going to look like in a month before I go in that direction here.
1: I wonder if they call Stephon Diggs.
0: They could. They sure could, man. Do you see Ayuk is already putting out on his Instagram, like, let's get a total reunion, him and Debo? My answer to that would be, makes sense, man. Yeah, it makes total
1: now
0: sense.
1: Now he wants to return?
0: You're the one who took a match to the bridge, man.
1: Yeah, bizarre.
0: For weeks and months. That's why you always hold your powder, man. Don't do that. Because this was a team that once upon a time gave Jimmy G his playbook, asked for it back millions of times before giving it back to him. They're like, we're done, over and over again. But wait a minute.
1: Hold on a second. Can you?
0: Oh, you'll go from 19th string to starting the season.
1: We kind of need you.
0: Right. Okay. It's a Monday. It's time for Overreaction Monday. Hey, so we didn't do the pod today. I think we're going to start doing it weekly very shortly. But for today, it's just the old segment. Straight up. Segment? Overreaction Monday. Hit it.
5: That was terrible.
6: That was crap. That was garbage.
23: This place sucks.
24: Overreaction Mondays.
25: Monday.
0: On a Monday. What's up, Chris?
1: Hey, guys. Happy Monday. Great to see you. Mike, this is, what, your 11th straight workday?
3: Yes. That's about a streak.
1: That's an overreaction.
3: You're no Cal Ripken.
1: So I'm looking at not a lot of huge stories coming out of the first weekend of training camp, but this one right here is still, it's looming. Bijan and Jahmyr Gibbs still holding in, guys. And here's the deal. You think about how good they are, how often they touch the ball, production-wise, right, what they mean to their team. Bijan and Jahmyr should get paid as much as the top wide receivers.
0: Oh, bingo, please.
1: Why is it the number one running back gets half as much as the number one wide receiver?
0: Injury prone. They
1: touch the ball a third as much, the wide receivers.
0: I get it.
3: But the pool of wide receivers is less than the pool of running backs, I think.
1: No, I don't think so. No, I think there's way more.
3: So you think it's easier to find a guy who can run crisp routes and catch a ball than for a guy to hand the ball and run through a hole?
1: And to be as good as these two?
3: These two are anomalies. I'm just saying in general.
0: I just think that the pool of players, just in that regard, I understand it's a high skill. But it's a position where they're required for another human being to get them the ball. This one is, they're essentially either, on a very rare occasion, getting a direct snap to them, the person who's incumbent upon giving them ball staying right next to them. And half the time, it's going to be given it to them because you want to split run and pass. You see what I'm saying? And then when it all comes down to winning a game, how many times are you going to try and win the game by grinding the clock down as opposed to just airing it out? See where I'm going? I think they're far more valuable. I've been saying this for years. You knew where I was going to go. You knew this was like a piece of red meat to start this thing. Yeah. And if I'm looking at what the top receivers make.
1: Yeah.
0: I'm getting the ball more than them. Like on a great day, a top receiver is going to get targeted five fewer times than my good day where I'm touching it. You know what I mean? So, yeah.
1: These guys are going to get, what, 20, 25 touches a game?
0: It's injury, though. The fact, though, that they're in between tackles way more than the receivers. That's the difference. And that the wear and tear prevents a long-term deal cashing in with the proper amount of results as opposed to a wide receiver. That may be the only difference. But what else, Chris?
1: I don't know, man. Who's going to have better stats this year? Those two or Justin Jefferson and Ja'Marr Chase?
0: Well, I hope for the Vikings and the Bengals' sake and those two guys, obviously, what I know what you're saying. What else, Chris?
1: All right. Looking at these quarterback battles that's going on right now, the Raiders did it right. They just said, hey, look, Kirk Cousins is QB1, and we're going to move on. The Browns and Vikings should do exactly what the Raiders did, just to declare a QB1 right now.
0: No, I don't think they have to.
1: Look, you're watching as much of this video that's coming out of camp as I am, right? Deshaun Watson has, what, more interceptions than practices that's going on right now? And Shador is clearly the number one there. And Kyler Murray, I've yet to see a J.J. McCarthy highlight clip on social media.
0: Yeah, but you know how this works in the early on of the... You know how this works.
1: There's no sense to play this out. Name a number one, move on.
0: Other than the fact that it's a process, you've got weeks to go, you come in and you're like, it's a competition, you're not just going to... Yeah, I mean, in both of these cases, you've got two guys that have a stake and a claim. You know, Fernando Mendoza's stake and claim is I'm the first overall pick in a draft.
1: And Heisman Trophy winner.
0: I understand that. I get it. So it makes... It's apples and oranges. This is an overreaction. I don't have a problem with Todd Monken wanting to keep this thing flowing, keep everyone guessing. And the same thing with Kevin O'Connell. Certainly because you don't want to name a starter right now, and then all of a sudden, the other guy has to start. You know? That's not cool. That's not a great way to go into the season.
1: What if Fernando Mendoza looks better than Kirk Cousins? The Raiders will be in the same boat.
0: Then they'll switch. And they'll just say, yeah, things changed. Thanks, Kirk. I don't think that's going to happen, though. What else, Chris?
1: Listening to the, you know, we're talking about the sleeper teams, and could the Dolphins be one of these guys? I don't know. But Devin Achane said something interesting. Wants to lead the league in rushing this year.
0: Okay.
1: I'm not going to say that, but I think he can do it. Devin Achane, top three rushing yards this year. Book it.
0: I can't sit here and say that that's an overreaction.
1: 1,600 led the league last year. James Cook. Wasn't a mind-boggling number.
0: Mm-hmm.
1: He was there. I think Devin Achane just as good as James Cook, TJ. Just as explosive, home run hitter, more so. And Miami, you know, if Malik Willis can get the passing game going a little bit, can't key on him.
0: I'm wondering, when was the last time somebody 5'9 and under led the league in rushing?
1: Hmm.
0: You know what I mean? Like, I mean, that might be an AI question.
1: I'm literally typing it in. You
0: roll the dice that it's actually accurate where you say it into a microphone on a nationally televised radio and TV simulcast.
1: Let's see what Gemini pops up.
0: I don't know, man. But that's the issue.
3: MJD is
1: Emmett Smith.
3: MJD is shorter than...
0: Okay.
1: MJD led the league in rushing?
3: I believe he did, right? Yeah, 1,606 in 2011.
0: Okay, it's been a while.
3: So 5'7".
0: Okay, I can't put anything past him, but, you know.
1: Oh, my.
0: You just said Jahmyr Gibbs and Bijan Robinson deserve to get paid like a wide receiver because they're going to get the ball as much as they're going to get in the big-time hits.
1: More involved in the passing
0: game. That they deliver on behalf of their team.
1: Yes.
0: Okay, what else you got over
1: there? Top three. Those are the top three running backs this year.
0: All right, James Cook, he'll fall off, and Derrick Henry, who's that's gone too. I mean, it's great. Again, the fact that we've been caping for running backs here for about 5-6 years when things really started going in an absurd direction, where we're not paying somebody who's so crucial to the team and so crucial to the results and so crucial to getting the proper results because you're running the clock out. We're not paying that person $10 million a year.
1: That's so crazy.
0: It really was the case.
1: I know. I think McCaffrey's making $12 million this year.
0: And by the way, it's a big year for him where he'll be just like 30 is just the number.
1: Yeah.
0: What else, Chris?
1: It's this type of year. We're getting ready for our fantasy drafts. We just signed up for one. Best ball is back.
0: Okay.
1: That means hype trains are moving on guys.
0: Okay.
1: Okay. Did you hear this quote from Ben Johnson
0: about
1: over the weekend about someone I'm going to name drop?
0: Okay.
1: Listen.
7: I've been around guys like Jarvis Landry, who's a tremendous competitor, played with a little chip on his shoulder, was physical in the running game, not afraid of contact. You could just feel the whole team elevate based on his style of play. St. Brown in Detroit, who I have a strong affinity for, he plays the game the same way. I feel that from Luther, and I know he wasn't a full-time starter for us a year ago, but the snaps that he did had, he's got that competitive edge and desire to be great.
0: Luther Burden.
1: No player is coming into this year with more hype than Luther Burden of the Chicago
0: Okay.
1: What? He just compared him to Amon-Ra St. Brown and Jarvis Landry.
0: Okay. I don't know. I mean, obviously, there'll be more discussed players.
1: Who's more hype right now?
0: Well, I mean, Ben Johnson is doing what, by the way.
3: More hyped in the entire league than Luther Burden?
1: Players that have, like, all of a sudden, last year they were nobodies. This year they're like, oh, this guy's going to go in the third round, and he's going to be the number one wide receiver on,
0: you know what?
1: Maybe the best offensive.
0: I'll just raise it. I'll raise it one. How many touchdowns did Trey McBride have last year?
1: Ooh.
0: I know he didn't have hardly any the year before.
1: Right, I think the year before he
0: finally scored one.
1: One
0: at
1: most
0: of the year.
1: 11 last year for Trey McBride.
0: 11. Colston Loveland will have more this year.
1: Than Trey McBride?
0: Yeah.
1: Ooh.
0: Yeah. How about that for a hype train?
1: Theirs might have the number one.
0: So if Colston Loveland has that number and Luther Burden's the next Amon-Ra, put the Bears in SoFi Stadium in a couple of months, right?
1: That's what I'm saying. Oh, man. Okay, last one. Before
0: just decided to throw that out there about Loveland.
1: I mean, by the way, the hype is on Loveland, too. The hype is on everyone on the Bears.
0: I know that. That's why he's saying that they're also the leaders in regression, according to the punditry.
1: All their photos are on NFL.com, according to
0: what else you got?
1: William Cohen. Let's talk about Scoobal real quick. I'm going to zag, Rich. Scoobal traded to the Dodgers. This is good for baseball. This is good for the game, and it's good for literally everyone involved.
0: Why?
1: Because you know what sports leagues need? They need villains, and they need bad guys. And the Dodgers are the number one bad guy in all of Major League Baseball right now. And so every other 29-team fan base can now rally against it and say, them, they're the problem. We're united against this one evil foe. And I think it's good for the game. Dynasties are good for sports. Villains and bad guys are good for sports. I actually think this is great. I love it. Good luck to them.
0: I can buy it. I mean, there's so many different takes that you can have on this thing. Again, the Dodgers, for right now, putting this in a box for 2026, spent $9 million and three prospects that other teams in Major League Baseball either refused to give up, wouldn't give up. I don't know. Because if this guy's that good, or you're just sitting here and saying this isn't the greatest thing around, and our next guest can join us, and when I tell him about the take, can say they should tell you to shut up.
1: All the other owners, stop being so cheap.
0: All right.
1: Spend your money.
0: All right, let's take a break. Bob Costas is zooming in to talk with us about this very subject matter. 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

0: it's on the owner's side. And we're not going to detail all the complex ins and outs of it and whether they could actually call it a salary cap if they're successful or they have to cloak it under some other description. I understand that they have a legitimate point of view. But if you're the Players Association right now, you have a tremendous counterargument. It's like, hey, owners, how about this? Why are the Rays always competitive? Why are the Guardians and the Brewers always better than competitive? Why are the Mets with all their resources in last place? Why are the Yankees, who are the rough American League equivalent in terms of resources to the Dodgers, why have they only been to the World Series once since 2009? And why is more than two-thirds of the league, more than two-thirds of the 30 teams, are within reasonable striking distance in early August of at least a wild card? By creating three wild cards and by having the two central divisions, where only out of those 10 teams, the Cubs are consistently in the top half of major league payrolls, only the Cubs, they've created a circumstance where there's a pathway for teams. Now, they may not be able to be as consistently competitive slash dominant as the Dodgers. But it's pretty clear that almost every team in baseball, with good management and a little bit of luck, can contend at least for a period of time.
1: Bob Costas here on the Rich Eisen Show. Our radio audience has returned. So we're one big family here to finally ask the question.
0: Wasted all these pearls of wisdom non-radio audience?
1: It's not wasting anything, Bob. You have so many pearls and so much wisdom that you could keep dropping them. It's not a problem.
0: I'm clutching my pearls
1: I do
0: now.
1: Appreciate
0: it.
1: It is the, billions and billions dollar question that the Skubal acquisition by the Dodgers is the canary in the coal mine about baseball is broken. Where do you stand on that subject matter, Bob Costas?
0: Well, it's another piece of evidence, and successful teams, the Dodgers, the Yankees, whatever it might be, there's resentment around baseball and around the various fan bases, and that's understandable. Skubal is obviously a great pitcher. He wasn't having as great a season this year as his two back-to-back Cy Youngs, and he missed about 6 weeks with a minor elbow operation that put him on the IL for a while. But yes, the rich do get richer. But part of this isn't just their resources, which are admittedly massive. And there may be an adjustment that comes out of this next agreement in terms of deferred payments and whatnot. But they do have massive advantages, but they make full use of them. They pick up on every other team's little mistake or their unwillingness. We can't pay Tyler Glass now. Don't worry. We're right here. We don't want to pay Yamamoto as much as maybe Gerrit Cole because he's our ace and our number one guy. Don't worry. We'll take him. You know, and they have a bit of an advantage. Obviously, there are great Asian players all around the major leagues. But given their druthers, most Japanese players would like to play with Otani and Yamamoto and Sasaki with the Dodgers. They have a lot of advantages that are a result of smart management, not just money.
1: Yeah, and in the same way that we talk about it in the postseason, that championship teams may take advantage of the mistakes that are made on the field, you're pointing out how they do the same thing in the arena of roster building and front officing, for the lack of a better phrase. But, you know, on top of it too, Bob, like just in a box for 2026, $9 million and three prospects. Nobody else wanted to cough that up to the Tigers for Skubal for the rest of this year? Nobody?
0: Here's something else. The Dodgers have a very deep farm system. They didn't even give up some of their very best prospects. I forget what the exact number is, but they have like 9 or 10 of the top 100 prospects in all of baseball are Dodger prospects. So they have more to play with when you talk about that. Also, for almost any other team that might have been in the running, we heard about the Rays, we heard about the Brewers, in the running for Skubal, it's going to be a rental for them. The Dodgers know that unless some sort of significant salary cap is imposed after the almost certain lockout in December, if it's anything like the present system, the Dodgers are in perfect position to keep Skubal. A, they have enough money to pay him whatever the market will bear. And B, when he comes to the Dodgers and walks into that clubhouse, he walks into a winning culture. Everywhere he looks, he sees prominent names. Dave Roberts is great to play for. Nothing against A.J. Hinch. I like A.J. Hinch a lot. But the Dodgers have created a culture that is so welcoming to any good player who wouldn't want to play with the Dodgers. So when they acquire Skubal, yeah, it could be, in theory, only for 3 months, counting October. But there's a very good chance that Skubal plays out his career as a Los Angeles Dodger.
1: Yeah, Skubal moved to tears when he was meeting with the media after learning that he had been traded. And what moved him to tears was being asked about his next chapter. And he did say, after he finally gathered himself, that he's excited. I was just saying about an hour ago to start the show, Bob, like, all he's got to do is talk to Freddie Freeman, salt of the earth Freddie Freeman, sitting right there in the locker room, all broken up about leaving a championship team in Atlanta, to the point where reportedly, you know, Kershaw had to kind of sit him down and say, let's be a little happier around here. And you know, that's a blue sky every single day here in Dodger blue country. The locker room is just filled with great humans and great people and their winning team and what have you. But that money, though, Bob, that's a difference, too. Like, not everybody's got it. I mean, the Mets have it. Yeah. Other teams have it. What is baseball going to do about that? That doesn't just throw it on the backs of the players saying, we can't figure it out amongst ownership, so you figure it out while we lock you out. Like, how do we do that?
0: One of the things the owners will push for, but they have to get some version of a salary cap or some kind of relief, no matter how they frame it, in order for them to follow through on this. But they want all the local media revenue to be shared. The Dodgers and the Cubs and the Red Sox and the Yankees and even the Mets have much larger local media revenues. They want all of that to be shared. You never get to an NFL situation where the single biggest source of revenue is their massive network television revenue. Mm-hmm. And so Green Bay is in essentially the same financial boat as the Giants or the Bears. You'll never get to that point because football is unique, but that would be a step in that direction. And they are completely willing to enforce a salary floor in return for some version of relief at the top, whatever they're going to label it.
1: Yeah. And as you pointed out just a few minutes ago, the current system, although, you know, financially seemingly inequitable, the Dodgers, when it comes down to it, almost lost the Blue Jays. Like, yep. It was right there. One of the best World Series I could remember. Mm-hmm. And Red Sox just swept them on a weekend where they get Skubal. And supposedly they're now the front runners to the point where people are like, why keep playing?
0: Now, granted, the Dodgers didn't have Ohtani or Yamamoto or now Skubal, and I guess maybe they had Freeman. I'm forgetting the timeline.
1: Right.
0: But they lost in 2022 to the Padres, who they were, I don't know, 22 games better than during the regular season in the same division. The next year, they got swept by the Diamondbacks in the division series, 16 games better than them in their own division. Once you get into that kind of tournament, think about it, Rich. You're a baseball fan. We both know this. We all know this. Everybody watching and listening knows this, that if in June in a baseball season, a team that's going to win 110 games loses 2 out of 3 at home to a team that's going to finish under 500, no one bats an eye because that's baseball, right? Yeah. Whereas in other sports, that would be very surprising. So you get into, you know, the Dodgers last year decided to slow walk it and won, quote, only 93 games. They had the third best division record. They had to play in the wild card round against the Reds. Now, they took both games. It's a 2 out of 3, all on the home field of the team with a better record. But let's suppose that Hunter Green goes out and he's lights out in game one for the Reds. Now they're down 1-0. Their whole season is swirling down the drain unless they can win back-to-back games against a team good enough to at least squeak in to the playoffs. And, you know, I'm not encouraging people to gamble, but as I understand the odds right now, you can get, obviously, the Dodgers, if you had to pick one team, that's the team. But if you took the field has a better than 50% chance to win the World Series, as opposed to the Dodgers, who have a much better chance, according to the odds, than any other individual team, but not better than the field, not better than those 11 other teams once you get into October.
1: So I don't know how many times, Bob Costas, a few minutes left with Bob right here on the Rich Eisen Show, I don't know how many times you've heard in your career, baseball's on the precipice. It's a sport that's about to, you know, do itself in, or the system is what's breaking baseball. Mm-hmm. Do you feel we're at that inflection point here for real, Bob?
0: The game always seems not only to survive, but eventually to bounce back and thrive. There are so many appeals.

0: wrong. And I don't know what devices, I'm not an economist, I'm not as well versed in all the particulars of this as some people who are at the bargaining table rather would be, but they do have a legitimate argument. Whether that argument extends all the way to imposing a hard salary cap is something else again. And that's a line that the Players Association vows not to cross. When it comes to that, instead of it just being a hard-nosed business deal and a negotiation, for them, all the way dating back to Marvin Miller, that's a holy war aspect. That's a line that they simply can't cross, which is why if the owners are to get anything that even resembles that, they got to dress it up in a different name.
1: And again, you know, I'm a Yankee fan, so I can't believe I'm saying this sort of thing because, mm-hmm. I mean, I just remember the Steinbrenner years. They were just outspending everybody. Let's get Reggie. Let's get Winfield. I know, again, I'm dating myself here.
0: Yeah.
1: You know, and then the free agent years of the 90s and keeping that team together, the Torrey, Jeter years, keeping that all intact. And let's get Clemens. Let's get Cone. It doesn't matter. Like they kept building. So I understand that that's where this is coming from. This from this mouth.
0: Mm-hmm.
1: But I mean, there. As much as I'm like sitting here, the Dodgers are smarter and better, and that is an advantage. I mean, they're $487 million that they're willing to spend on this year's team salary and taxes, and just screw it, $9 million on top of that for Skubal. That also, they're $1 billion committed in deferred payments starting next decade, or it begins a little bit with Freeman in 28. Bottom line is, that's who else has that sort of capital like that? That is somewhat unbeatable at the same time. Like you can't get past that, right? Am I wrong?
0: Yeah. And again, I don't have the expertise to break it down, but the Guggenheim situation gives them a different financial reality than even the other teams that have very large revenues, like the Yankees, the Red Sox, et cetera, et cetera. So there may be some alterations that are possible. I don't want to put the blame here on the Players Association. I'm old enough to have been around and coherent about this stuff when Marvin Miller was waging righteous wars against a very unfair system. And then Don Fear and Gene Orza just took the baton from him. There might have been something different had Michael Wiener, who succeeded Fear, lived, and he tragically died of brain cancer after just a short tenure. Then came Tony Clark, who since has been deposed, and now Bruce Meyer is at least the interim guy, and I understand him to be a hardline guy. But it's almost an article of faith passed down. No salary cap, no salary cap. Someone could make the argument that the players over the decades have won every legitimate battle of principle, every point of principle they have won. Now, this is just, or should be, a hard-nosed business deal in which both parties recognize that there's substantial mutual interest here for the game to flourish. And one argument that the owners can make, it's weakened by the standings this year, but over the last few years, they could make this argument. Under the present system, a large percentage of the Players Association's membership is consigned to teams that have no chance to contend. Now, that argument is undermined, as we've said, this year, when more than two-thirds of the teams are within striking distance of a playoff spot. But generally speaking, there's been some validity to that. And if two parties that obviously have been at odds for a very long time, but if they can recognize some mutual facts, some facts that can't be disputed, now how can we address those facts together? Maybe we can get somewhere. There's going to be a lockout in December, no question. It'll probably carry over into spring training, and it might even carry over into the regular season because the owners don't mind if they play only 140 games. It's happened before, and in terms of revenues, it's backloaded in terms of the playoffs for TV, and attendance isn't so great in April when kids are still in school and the weather isn't so great in some cities, et cetera, et cetera. So they're willing to lose games, and I wouldn't be surprised if it didn't happen. But if they blow the whole thing up, you know, this is like some sort of mutual suicide, or so it would appear.
1: Well, I'd rather be searching for mutual facts than destruction. Let's put it that way. I think we all agree on that front. Bob, you know how I feel about you. It's so great to see you with that NBC flag, man, doing Sunday nights.
0: Yeah, you know,
1: it's so great.
0: They've been nice. They've been nice to bring me back in a nice emeritus role to kind of tie a ribbon around it where most of it played out. No heavy lifting, just a few cameos. And then I go back and take a nice long nap.

0: You're the best, Bob. Thanks for taking the time. Really appreciate
1: it. See you, Rich.
0: You got it. Ladies and gentlemen, Bob Costas.
2: Hey, Bob.
0: Everybody. Bob Costas, Hall of Famer.
2: Who doesn't like it?
0: By the way, yesterday was the four-year anniversary of Vince Scully's passing.
2: That's right.
0: So I was thinking about that yesterday as well. And so it's just great to see Bob. And by the way, for some reason, the 86 Mets were popping up on my algorithm and, you know, listening to Scully's call on that. And then Ray Knight had an interesting in-game conversation.
3: Yeah, he did.
0: If you caught that one. It was the F corner.
3: Hey.
0: Oh. Opposed to the K corner.
1: K corner.
0: Whoa. It was the F corner. Whoa. But Bob is spot on here, man. I think he's as spot on as it gets. There's a lockout coming in December, and I've been through this with the NFL, and it's just, thank goodness they didn't cost themselves games. At some point, some cool heads prevailed, and let's just figure it out. Let's figure it out.
2: Well, somebody's going to have to make concessions.
0: Again, I do look at both of these things. The Dodgers are smarter and great, and they've built a juggernaut in their clubhouse and in their front office, and then use their resources wisely in a way that other teams
2: don't have the same resources, but yes.
0: They don't have the same. Some of them have close to similar resources. That guy's team over there, the Mets.
2: Close.
3: Yeah, but
0: the Mets.
3: We've already.
0: Bobby Axelrod, owns a team.
2: But to Bob's point, it's why are the Rays able to do it? Brewers, the Guardians, like
0: the Brewers are half game better than the Dodgers.
2: Small market
0: right now.
2: Teams are able to field competitive teams.
0: You know why?
2: Whereas some with bigger money don't.
0: I'll tell you why. You know why? Because those teams put the ball in play and have arms galore from the fifth inning to the 10th, 11th, 12th ghost runner innings, who throw 100 miles an hour, and then this kid Mizorowski throws 105 miles an hour for eight innings to give those bullpens some rest. That's what the Brewers do. They put the ball in play. They do not strike out, and then they get you out.
2: Put the ball in play.
0: What did I say?
2: No, I'm agreeing.
0: They put the ball in play. Yeah, they don't strike out, and they don't let you score. That'll win you some games. But when it comes down to a 5-7 game series, there's Ohtani. There's Mookie Betts. There's Freddie Freeman. You know Kyle Tucker's going to suddenly wake up.
2: Yeah.
0: Oh, there's Max Muncy, who comes up with a big hit.
2: Yeah.
0: Oh, there's Will Smith.
2: Will Smith, Kike.
0: Oh, and then when it comes down to it, Rojas will win the World Series for you because their manager is a genius.
2: But they won the manager had nothing to do with. They won by an inch last year, probably less than.
0: He put Páez in, and immediately the guy made the play of the game.
1: Yeah. I mean,
0: and then he puts Rojas in. And Rojas homers.
3: That's managing.
0: Get out of here. Yeah. And then makes that incredible play to get somebody, IKF, out by a hair. All right.
2: They should have lost. Let's
0: thanks to honest. Bob for joining us. Okay. It's always great when Bob Costas joins us. Ladies and gentlemen, back here on the Rich Eisen Show in a second.
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0: Back here on the Rich Eisen Show, 844-204-RICH is the number to dial here on the program. 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Derek in Missouri wants to chat with us, one of our longtime listeners as well. What's up, Derek? How are you?
1: I'm good, Rich. Are you excited about heading to your favorite state here in a few days?
0: The state of Ohio you're talking about?
1: Yes.
0: Yeah, sure. I always like going to Canton, Ohio, and hearing from the Ohio State fans screaming OH at me. It's great, Derek. Thanks for asking. So great.
1: I love you. I love you, Rick.
0: I love you too, buddy. Time, it's all good. You know what's up?
1: All right. So we're, 37 days from the NFL kickoff season.
0: Yeah.
1: I got one more likely for you, Rick.
0: Okay.
1: How about this? What's more likely to happen this upcoming season? The Cowboys make the NFC title game, or Caleb Williams becomes the first Bears quarterback to surpass 4,000 yards this season?
2: Caleb Williams.
0: Thanks for the call, Derek. So what's more likely? Cowboys make the NFC championship game, or Caleb Williams throws for 4,000 yards? How close did he come last year, Chris?
3: 3,942.
2: He was very good. Yeah, he was very good.
0: So, with all due respect,
3: he should take the 4,000.
0: I'm taking the 4,000 yards.
3: Yeah.
4: Settle down just a little bit.
0: Because Caleb's saying, you know, it's not just going to happen in the fourth quarter every game.
2: They're
0: going to do it for all four quarters.
2: Pulling out of the backside?
0: You know what I mean? That's what he's saying. So.
5: I can't wait.
0: Luther Burden's the next Amon-Ra St. Brown.
2: That's what I mean.
0: Jarvis Landry, right?
2: That's right, right. Colston Loveland, best tight end in the league.
0: I said that part. Ben Johnson's the one talking about Luther Burden, which, by the way, I don't blame the coach for doing that. Jim Harbaugh's the only one that can go out there and start hyping his players for greatness? You know? I'm sure Luther Burden hears his coach talking like that in the local media, and he's feeling great about himself. Run game. Let's get Monongai up and running a little sooner, right?
2: My young guy.
0: Swift.
2: Yeah.
0: I understand that.
2: Yeah.
0: Two-headed monster. That's what he's built. That's what he did in Detroit. So do this year. Caleb Williams now has Colston Loveland. Colston friggin' Loveland.
2: Well, he's not exactly a sleeper, Rich. He's the number three ranked tight end heading into the week.
0: Okay. So other people are already believing the same thing. I'm not saying I'm telling any, you know.
2: Yeah.
0: Just the mere fact that I'm stating it as confidently does not mean I'm the only one saying it. I'm just the most important one who's saying it. Does that make sense to you?
2: Yes, obviously. Okay.
3: You had me until that last part.
0: But on the other hand, I've already said that things are set up for you to finally get what you're looking for out of your Dallas Cowboys, sir.
3: Yeah, but
0: which is run that's going to make you feel like.
3: Like everyone's reminding me in the comments, we got to get it done in the playoffs, and I admit it. So yeah, regular season fine. We got to make a playoff run,
5: Super Bowl.
3: Yeah,
0: what are you? What are you like a bird over there?
5: Are you think they're going to make the Super Bowl?
0: It's entirely possible. They've got the
3: roster. You've been here 11 days in a row. You haven't heard him say this already?
0: He's working faders for Cape Verde matches.
5: No, I'm done with that.
0: He's not paying attention.
3: Apparently not.
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0: Earlier on the show, Prime Video NFL analyst Andrew Whitworth. Legendary broadcaster Bob Costas. Coming up, actor LaMonica Garrett. And now, it's Rich Eisen.
5: All right, everybody. Hour number three of the Rich Eisen Show is on the air. Season three of Lioness premiered last night on Paramount Plus. Susie and I watch it. You see it yet, Christopher? You see it?
6: I've not dove in yet.
5: It's awesome. It's intense.
6: I cannot wait.
5: Taylor Sheridan is back, created and executive produced by Taylor Sheridan. He's the showrunner. He also wrote episode one, and he's in episode one himself, showing off the guns, literally and figuratively.
6: Well, season two, he was everywhere. Yeah.
5: LaMonica Garrett has been in this in 1883, so he's worked in the Taylor Sheridan universe. Chris, and also, I'm sorry to keep turning to you, but yes. You've been with the show the longest, although you've been working faders as well, Chris, Mike. Have we ever had somebody from Slam Ball on this program?
6: This would be a first.
5: Okay.
6: Yeah.
5: Because LaMonica was a Slam Ball guy. So we got that going.
6: So many questions.
5: Which is nice. How are you over there, TJ Jefferson? Hour number three of the program. Good to see you.
7: I'm great. I'm a big fan of Lioness as well. Two of my friends are on the show.
5: Did you watch it last night?
7: I didn't get to it last time to watch it today.
5: Who are your two friends that are in the
7: show? Well, I'm friends with Zoe Saldana. Her husband and I especially are tight. And Jill Wagner. She's an old friend of mine. She plays Bobby.
5: You know,
7: we go back like a
5: Where's Zoe then? Do you know this chair's open for anybody? That
7: Zoe is always working somewhere.
5: All right. Well, so this guy, man, he's got connections all over the place, and I got to learn this on live television and radio.
7: I got to keep you guessing.
6: That's the way it goes.
5: 844-204-RICH, number to dial. Hour one, Andrew Whitworth says he believes Aaron Donald's coming back. I don't think I'm telling any tales out of school.
6: No, right. Have we talked to someone yet
5: with him,
6: who said, nah, I think he's staying home?
5: Yeah, I mean, he feels that he's kicking the tires to make sure he's going to physically be able to get through everything. And so the latest edition of Is He Back Yet? We did that in hour number one with Andrew. And hour two with Bob Costas. If you missed any of it, there's our Disney Plus channel that you can go to. There's our YouTube channel, youtube.com/Rich Eisen Show. There's our podcast as well. Also, make sure you visit our shop, richeisenshop.com. Mugs like the one that's right here on my desk. You can get that there. Shirts, hats, the whole thing. Be a true blue, if you will. Rich Eisen Show fan. We always appreciate that. Nick in Irvine, California, just down the road. What's up, Nick?
8: Hey, Rich. Such a pleasure.
5: Thank you, sir. What's going on? What's on
8: Great
5: your mind there?
8: Great interview with a living legend who is right up there on maybe the Mount Rushmore of American broadcasters of the last 50 years. Listen, Rich, First thing, I just want to say this. I know we disagree, but Dave Roberts, if he didn't beat the Yankees, he was gone. I watch him coach every single game. I watch every single game that he's ever coached. And he is the Chauncey Gardner of professional managers.
5: Oh, wow.
8: Yes.
5: Because he's just being there? Is that what you're saying? I mean, I don't know about that.
8: He is being there of managers. Trust me on this, Rich. I've seen the man manage. Now, is he Don Mattingly level of long-term incompetency? No, and Dodger fans know what I'm talking about. And I know Don's riding high right now, but just trust me on that. But I want to go into the what I wanted to call about was the baseball situation. The reserve clause was people don't know or remember, but the reserve clause was like a slave chain around the necks of the old players. It lasted for 70 years, and it said when your contract expires, we have our own unilateral owner option to release you or to keep you at the same salary. So that's why old players used to always stay on the same team. Now, what has happened to our national pastime since the reserve clause was abolished and free agency was established? Since season one, as you remember, Rich, since season one, when Reggie went to the Baltimore Orioles, it has been a spend fest, a free-for-all, okay? And the And it's been nothing but good for the players and the owners, expanding the love of the game and expanding the value of the franchises. And if you're saying that other teams cannot compete, just look at what has happened, you know, in the last 5-10 years. I mean, Rich, the Blue Jays were in the series last year, and they had 27 at-bats over 2 games to win the World Series and couldn't get it done.
5: I know.
8: Okay. And then the Diamondbacks and the Rangers in 23 played each other small. Houston in 23, small market. Atlanta and Houston again. Atlanta won.
5: But this was also before, Nick, and I appreciate what you're saying. And trust me, I'm with you that you know, teams that don't have the resources did start winning the World Series quite a bit. And I appreciate the call, Nick. Thank you. That's Nick in Irvine, California. But then Ohtani showed up on the Dodgers. You know, to add to Betts and Freeman, you know, that helps. Certainly when he's like, I'll take $680 million later on, please. So I kind of don't, I was kind of cutting around the edges of what Nick's point was there. I will just push back on this. Phil Jackson always got the, well, he had Jordan and Pippen, and he just rolled the basketballs out. And then he had Shaq and Kobe, and he just rolled the basketballs out. You still need a coach who can figure it all out with these guys. And I'll just, again, I will never forget. He's like, why is Dave Roberts putting Andy Páez in the field in the middle of game 7 out of nowhere? Why is he doing that?
7: To win the game.
5: You know, honestly, like, I think it's unfair. You've got 162 games. That's why they're called managers. They have to manage egos. They've got to manage injuries. They've got to manage, you know, relationships. They've got to manage arguments. It's not all hunky-dory.
7: Personalities.
5: Right. You got to manage the media. He's perfect for this role. Perfect. Perfect. Was he really gone if he didn't beat the Yankees? But guess what happened?
7: They beat the Yankees.
5: They beat the Yankees. And certainly, you know what helped is Aaron Boone saying, I'm going to go, instead of my left-handed reliever, I'm going to go with my left-handed starter who hasn't pitched in a month. And throw him against Freddie Freeman in the extra innings. Yada, yada, yada. I was the first out of the parking lot with Cooper while Dodger fans celebrated a grand slam to win it. And they're still talking about that as Gibby Part 2. Got it. All right. Listen, moving on. I went down that road. I shouldn't have done that. I will defend Dave Roberts, though. Am I wrong?
6: By Dave Roberts is going to the Hall of Fame.
5: You know what? You know what you need around stars like these stars? Again, I'm not in the clubhouse. You need somebody who's like, I wasn't a star.
6: I've been around stars.
5: Right? I wasn't one. I had to fight for every at-bat and then every opportunity I try to make the most of, like the one where we beat the Yankees. That's got to count for something.
7: I agree.
5: That's got to inform many of his decisions. You know what else managers have to do? They got to tell the front office with all their analytics
7: to back up a little.
5: Back up, or I'm going to do that, or listen to them and have to roll the dice and play it, and then go out and take the hit in the media. I'm like, yeah, no, that was my decision, even though it might have been the front office decision 3 days before. 844-204-RICH, number to dial. Let me get to four downs. My four downs today is on the Atlanta Falcons, the ATL, everybody. The once upon a time dirty birds of the NFC South is today's four downs. Hit it.
0: Four downs with Rich.
1: Here we go. Why did you stop?
5: All right, ready? The Atlanta Falcons, four down style, everybody. Their 2026 season preview begins with this number one question. First down.
0: First down.
5: Forget about offensive player of the year. Can Bijan be the NFL MVP? I think that's a fair question. Can he be the entire league's most valuable player?
7: He could be it's the most valuable quarterback. I know that.
5: Sometimes it isn't.
6: Yeah, it's been a while.
5: It's been a while. You know, Adrian Peterson or LT's got a pop through.
7: Offensive player of the year, absolutely.
5: Can he be like the 2026 LT? Touchdown after touchdown after touchdown.
6: I mean, when Saquon and McCaffrey didn't win it.
5: I get it.
6: But I hear you.
5: But let's put it this way. Will he be a finalist and a legitimate shot for it?
6: Yes.
7: Should be.
5: Because what he did last year on, less than 300 touches.
6: He's nice.
5: Running the ball. Okay. So that's for, like, and
7: the Vulture's gone.
6: The Vulture's gone.
5: What? Algiers in Arizona now.
6: Yeah.
5: The Vulture, Jeremiah Love.
6: Jeremiah Love, yeah.
5: Okay, another so top 10 running back drafted.
6: He just went to.
5: Okay. Second down right here for the Atlanta Falcons.
0: Second down.
5: Stop me if you've heard this before, but who's rushing the passer for the Falcons?
6: Ooh.
5: James Pierce arrested. Who knows if he could be? He's back with the team, but who knows if he's going to be suspended? That guy, the reason why Ty Simpson is in Los Angeles, and we had this whole conversation about the Rams not doing enough with their first-round draft choice in this year's draft, was because the Falcons traded that draft choice the year before for James Pierce, who did perform very well, double-digit sacks as a rookie, but then got in trouble. I don't know. And this is the annual question about the Falcons. And it seemed like they finally checked the box.
6: Seemed like it.
5: But we'll see what happens. That's second down. Third down for the Atlanta Falcons. What does Kevin Stefanski bring to the equation? What's he going to bring to this offense that had a breakout season for Pitts and Bijan and London?
6: Yeah.
5: Now here comes the two-time coach of the year from Cleveland with an offensive system that is, when clicking, an envy of a lot of the league. What's he going to do? How is he going to run the locker room? How is he going to run this team? What happens when, Mr. Blank's on line one? What's going down? So what does Kevin Stefanski bring to the equation? As you know, Matt Ryan, when he's not a camp arm in an emergency situation right now, he is a team president. This is a whole different top-down way of the Falcons running their organization. And this man is the avatar and choice to be the on-field different way of running things. What does that mean? I do not know. Got an inkling. But that's a big question about the Atlanta Falcons this year overall. And then the final question is the obvious one. Who wins the quarterback competition? Who's it going to be? Because that's another Stefanski choice. He wasn't there when Penix got drafted. He's not there anymore? The GM who drafted him.
6: Mm-hmm.
5: New GM, new president, new way of doing things. Penix is a good kid. Let's see what happens. But Tua, in the same way, we were talking last week, TJ, about how Kyler Murray's on the cheap, and you said on the cheap. I said, how about let's call him inexpensive?
7: Inexpensive, better way to say it.
5: Same thing as Tua. Indoors, in the stadium, where he made one throw to Devontae Smith and changed everything for his life and course of his career. He's in that stadium, indoors, on a turf.
6: Fast.
5: Give me a favor.
6: Fast.
5: You know what? You covet what you see every day.
6: Sure.
5: Can you look this up? I should have done this before. What was Tua's game in Atlanta last year for the Miami Dolphins? Remember, he's throwing interceptions all over the place, and it seems like the Dolphins season was one big, in the punch bowl?
6: Yeah.
5: Tua had a massive game against the Atlanta Falcons.
6: Let's see. At Atlanta, 20 for 26, 205, four touchdowns.
5: Yeah,
6: touchdowns.
5: Man.
6: They won 34-10.
7: By the way, in 2001, they played him. He also had four touchdowns in that game.
5: So,
6: 21.
5: I'm saying this. He's comfortable in that stadium. Yeah. I kind of have a feeling they're gonna see all health, even being equal. They're gonna see what they got in him before going to Penix. In the same way that JJ McCarthy is gonna sit there and see his franchise, see what they have in Kyler.
7: I don't know. I think JJ and Kyler's far closer competition, from what I hear, than with this.
5: We shall find out, won't we? We shall find out. That's the major question about the Atlanta Falcons fourth down, is who wins the quarterback competition. A lot of offensive mindset here, but so is their coach. In a division that the Falcons closed out very well and almost won the damn thing last year. If they'd only not swooned in the middle of the season, they could have easily gotten that thing done last year. Maybe Raheem Morris is still there. Who knows? 844-204-RICH is the number to dial. If you're on hold, stay on hold. We will take your phone calls before we get out of Dodge right here on this program. Good times. Coming up with LaMonica Garrett. 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Lioness came back last night for season three. LaMonica Garrett was also in 1883, one of my favorite limited series ever. Mm-hmm. 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

0: The gym's open for everybody, the whole cast, but yes. It would end up being me, Tim, and Taylor in there. Say we had to be at work at like 6 in the morning, we're in there at 4:30 getting after it. But it was the same three every time. And even in Fort Worth during 18 or during Lioness,
1: yes.
0: Taylor's in the gym every morning.
1: Well, that's no surprise.
0: With the rest of the cast. He boxes early and then he hits the weights.
1: LaMonica Garrett here on The Rich Eisen Show. You play the role of Tucker in Lioness that premiered again for season 3 last night. Susie and I watch it. I highly recommend it. Go back if you haven't watched a single episode of it. Back to seasons 1 and 2. Heck of a cast. Michael Kelly, Morgan Freeman, Nicole Kidman, Zoe Saldana, just to name 4, and including you as well. We just saw that clip from the premiere. And again, you're in Lioness, you were in 1883. There's about 4 other of your fellow actors in that scene that were either in Yellowstone yeah. or Landman or obviously Lioness. It yeah. seems like there's a certain cast that Taylor Sheridan trusts
0: yeah.
1: for the material, and you're part of it.
0: Thankfully.
1: What's yeah. that, what is that like? What is that
0: it's,
1: like?
0: When you look around, like a lot of the best filmmakers kind of recycle their same guys. Christopher Nolan does it.
1: Right.
0: Scorsese does it. Judd Apatow, the Farley brothers. Like, you see the same faces all around.
1: Mm-hmm.
0: They know what they're getting. They know the temperament of the actor. They know the work ethic of the actor. And they know the talent. So Taylor, he writes for certain people. So he won't just cast you or write some stuff and then cast you later. He'll ask you, hey, would you want to do this? And when you say, yeah, it's Taylor Sheridan words, I'm on board.
1: Yes.
0: He'll write for you. So it's like, you know, he has his, we call it at Taylor's Ranch, all the different shows, he'll have events at his ranch where we all go and hang out. And it's like we all went to the same high school, mm-hmm. just different years. You know what I mean? Because mm-hmm. it's like a small community, like this last... Maybe a few months ago, we did a cutting event for a charity in Fort Worth.
1: Mm-hmm.
0: And all the actors from all his different shows were on horses in front of a big arena in Fort Worth. And okay. we're cutting horses.
1: Huh.
0: Yeah.
1: No kidding.
0: Cowboys.
1: So for when did you first come across Taylor Sheridan or he come across you?
0: 1883. I maybe sent in 10 audition tapes. And over the course of 4 months, it was a gruel of, you know, that process. And when I got it... that changed my career. It set me on a different trajectory. But, yeah, it was a long process. But now he writes for you now, and it's great.
1: That show is one of the most remarkable limited series I've ever seen. Because, again, it was done at the height of Yellowstone's
0: yeah.
1: excellence yeah. and ascension, let's put it that way. And for Taylor Sheridan to basically stop and go, I'm going to go back, you know, 100+ years and yeah. start from scratch and also start filling in some of the lush history of the things we're learning from the characters in Yellowstone. But the humanity that was on display
0: yeah.
1: and the difficulty of these people to go across the country and start their journeys, it was mind-blowing, just mind-blowing.
0: Yeah. Yeah, no, that show, as hard as it was to see what they went through back then,
1: yes.
0: wasn't as hard for us, but as the actor, that was the hardest job I've ever had. And it probably will be the hardest job I'll ever have for a multitude of reasons. But, yeah, Taylor, it just felt so real. Like, even when we were filming it, for the first month of shooting, none of the actors could eat any modern-day food. It was 1800s food, so biscuits... You know, gravy, beef. If you're a vegetarian on that set, felt bad for you. You know what I mean? Like, it was time-appropriate food from cowboy camp on through, like, the first month of filming.
1: Cowboy camp. Walk me through that.
2: Wow.
0: Cowboy camp. You get there. If you haven't ridden a horse before, you got to figure it out. Tim and Faith, they ride pretty well, especially Tim. There were a couple of other actors that were pretty good on horses. I wasn't one of them.
1: Mm-hmm.
0: So every day you're waking up at 6 a.m., 4 or 5 hours straight, you're riding. You go have lunch. You do wagon training. You know, the wagons, you don't see those anymore. Yeah, those went out of style a little while ago.
1: Other than the shopping cart wagon, yeah. right, with that balky wheel?
0: Right.
1: Oh, right, sure.
0: The roping, just cowboy stuff. We did that for 2 weeks. And more so it was bonding for the cast. So now that the cast, we're doing this every morning, we're eating together, we're living on a ranch together. It was during COVID. Mm-hmm. Was another reason why it was so challenging and, you know, difficult to film. We couldn't go anywhere. So we were on this ranch. And any outlet we had came maybe Saturday nights where we'd have karaoke night or something with Tim and Faith. And I learned the hard way, don't go behind Tim and Faith karaoke night.
2: What?
0: And it's like, you know, it's me getting to know everybody, and it's like, it's all country music, and I love country now. I wasn't a big fan beforehand. Yeah. So, you know, it was karaoke night. I did some Redman and Method Man. I brought some hip-hop into the ranch. And then, you know, on my take, the speakers just happened to go out.
2: Oh!
0: I said, okay, I see what I'm dealing with here. This is a no hip-hop zone. All right, I get it. I adapted.
1: Tell me Sam Elliott sang karaoke night.
0: He did not, but
1: come on.
0: Yeah, all he has to do is talk. Just introduce the next person. Yeah,
1: coming up to the stage.
0: Yeah, that barely, that's my brother, man.
1: Was Sam in the gym? Did he get in the makeshift gym?
0: No.
1: Gym on wheels.
0: He had just had surgery.
1: Okay.
0: So he was just trying to get better and get, you know, get back in the, he hadn't been on a horse in 20 years before we started shooting that. And then, you know, you're in Fort Worth, it's 110 degrees. You got wool jackets, you got layers, leather chaps, you got all this stuff going on. It's easy to start complaining. You're getting up at 5 a.m, you're working 6 days a week, even if you're big scenes or not, if you don't have a big scene, you're still showing up to work.
1: You're eating 1,800
0: You're eating
1: food.
0: 1,800 food. So when you think about complaining and you look over at Sam Elliott, he's the first one on his horse at the crack of dawn, he set the tone. He's just, he's that guy.
1: You got a good story about Sam Elliott?
0: I got a lot of them. I'll share one. Okay, it's, like I said, it's hot, 110 degrees. It's the full wagon train, 26 wagons. Mm. There's maybe 300 extras, background players. We're all miserable. We're sitting, like I'm sitting on the ground. Sam's sitting on an apple box. We're just there in it. And one of the PAs comes over and gives Sam, you know, those misters, the fans that, yes, you know. And Sam looked around. He said, do you have one of these for everyone here? And they said, no. I said, well, when you get one of these for everyone, you come back and give it to me last because we're all in this together. I said, man, look at you.
3: How about that?
0: You're Samuel Elliott, man. Like, and that was early in filming, and it just set the tone for the, because it was a grueling, rough shoot.
1: I imagine so. And I would just imagine you're the PA giving Sam Elliott a Mr. fan, and he goes, you have more love for everybody else.
0: You do a good Sam.
1: Oh, come on, man.
0: I tell Sam to watch this one. You do a good Elliott.
1: You got fans for everybody. Give you the PA probably just like, what?
0: So I'll go back to base camp then if that's what we're doing.
1: Oh, wow. So he was circling the wagons. Why not? That was so good. It's as great as anything Taylor Sheridan's ever done. The cast was amazing. You were great in it. Everybody was great in it. The realism comes through. I imagine for Lioness, LaMonica Garrett here on the Rich Eisen Show, are you embedded anywhere? Do you do anything with the actual folks that you are trying to bring to life on camera here?
0: There's different events and different, like some of the cast is going on a USO tour. With the troops, I'll go to different naval bases and different bases and talk to the troops. My dad, Vietnam, bronze medal. My brother, sister-in-law, my cousins, Gulf War. I come from a military background, so it's important that we tell this as truthfully as possible.
1: Heck yeah.
0: And we have a lot of special forces guys on set with us, just telling us stories. And you know, are we doing this right? It's personal, it's a fictional show, but these are real stories for a lot of people. So it's important that we get it right. So we're in that community and just trying to make them proud.
1: That's the thing, again, that Susie and I, my wife and I, watch all the Taylor Sheridan shows. You know, we're watching Landman. Like, how does he know about the nuances of oil sales and oil wells and that business? And then we watch Lioness. And you not only have to know what your world is of special forces, but you also have to know the world of politics and inside the National Security Council and Alliance and Secretary of State. And you have to know that. Yellowstone.
0: At a high level. Yeah.
1: You know, 1883.
0: And then he'll go to Madison, and it's like a novel. And it's completely different than other stuff that you're doing. It's like this dude, like this stuff that's in his head.
1: Yeah.
0: And he's writing the new Call of Duty movie right now. Like, he wrote Sicario and Hell or High Water. Like, he's, there's those talents that come around, generational talents is what they call them.
1: Mm-hmm.
0: He's prolific. And we're just, I'm glad to be a part of that universe.
1: LaMonica Garrett here on The Rich Eisen Show. Let's talk about you a little bit here. You're from the San Francisco area, correct?
0: San Francisco Bay Area.
1: Now, so does that mean Niners?
0: Niner.
1: Okay.
0: Niner faithful, yeah.
1: You are a Niner faithful.
0: I'm a Niner faithful.
1: Okay.
0: We grew up right behind Candlestick in South City.
1: Yeah. Okay, so right there in that...
0: South City, like right off the, you know, 101, Tamforan Theater, Oyster Point, all that.
1: Okay.
0: Yeah.
1: So did you grow up in Candlestick? You go to those games? Or
0: that's all I saw. Our son's name is Montana. That's who's in this chair right now.
2: That's
0: I'm
2: amazing.
0: That guy.
1: That said, though, I don't know what's true on the internet or not. We usually have a segment called Celebrity True or False, so just a little bit on this front. Is it true, though, your name is LaMonica after Daryl LaMonica?
0: Mad Bomber. That's indeed true. Yeah, my parents, my dad got back from Vietnam, went to Mississippi, grabbed my mom, moved to the Bay, and Daryl LaMonica was like Tom Brady back then. Yeah. He was that dude. And I came around and, yeah.
1: But he wasn't a Niner, though.
0: No, it was just, it was a Bay Area kind of thing. And then we were living in Hunters Point at the time. And then we moved to South City.
1: Okay.
0: And then that's where the Roger Craig and the Jerry Rice and the Ronnie Lott and all the Ray Worshing,
1: Roger Craig's about to finally get his due.
0: It's about time.
1: Weekend.
0: Yeah. 1,000 yards rushing, 1,000 receiving, first dude to do it.
1: Yep.
3: Overdue.
0: Why is it? Yeah. It's a true story.
1: Right. Okay. So, but the irony that you're a diehard Niner fan, grew up behind Candlestick, but you're named after Daryl LaMonica.
0: Yeah, that's the rub.
1: But you made up for it there's a Montana Garrett?
0: There's a Montana Garrett. And it was like, that was my parents' favorite player back then. So my favorite player still, he's the GOAT.
1: Yes.
0: Favorite quarterback is Montana. Favorite receiver is Rice. Favorite safety is Ronnie Lott. Like it was that team.
1: Yeah, that Ronnie Lott could be, you know, in a Taylor Sheridan show.
0: He could just take off another finger.
1: I think we got a Lioness season 3 premiere, something similar to that.
0: It was a lot. There's a lot going on in that premiere.
1: I know for sure. Okay, so what do you think about your Niners this?
0: If we stay healthy, we go back to the big dance. We just got to stay healthy. It's not starting off good with Pearsall. I heard he had...
1: That's it, yes.
0: Yeah.
1: But Debo's back now.
0: Debo's back, and Stribling, the rookie we got,
1: okay,
0: he's having a hell of a camp.
1: Yep.
0: I like our room. I like what's going on. We got help from McCaffrey.
1: Right.
0: Purdy's Purdy. Linebackers are back.
1: Fred Warner.
0: Got Greenlaw back. Yep. I'm excited about that.
1: Yeah. Okay.
0: Good, man. We just got to stay healthy.
1: Okay. And so Warriors, too?
0: Yeah, Warriors, Giants.
1: Okay.
0: They're for the 49ers, I'm the voice in the playoffs when you go to the games, the hype videos. And the same for the Warriors as well. I'll do the hype videos. So, you know.
1: How psyched are you for that?
0: Local kid made good, you know? You tell me that, like, I don't need money. Like, just where are we doing this?
1: You come a long way from slam ball, have you?
0: Yeah, slam ball.
1: Now, you are, I believe, in our 14-year history of 3 years podcast, 11 years of a daily 3-hour TV radio simulcast. I think you're the first slam baller we've had.
0: First slam baller. Yeah. Hey, man, that was...
1: Look at you right there.
0: That
1: the
0: guy.
1: Machine.
0: Still had a little bit of hair.
1: Who called you the machine?
0: That was someone like gave me that name. It was like, I have a relentless motor and I just like hitting people. That was the football side of me. You know, like I played college football and worked out in the pros and that didn't happen.
1: Okay.
0: So shortly after that, I moved to LA to become, you know, turn into acting. And this came around. I thought it was a TV show. I was in acting class and, mm-hmm. you know, you get there and you're like, no, this is a new sport they're trying to do.
1: Yeah.
0: And I'm like, well, I still got the bug in me. Like, let's do it. And oddly enough, my first TV

0: I was a bruiser. I was an info. I played linebacker. So that's
1: you were the machine.
0: I was the machine. I still.
1: Come on now. You're still the machine.
0: Yeah, okay.
1: Hey, they, once the machine, always.
0: Always the machine.
2: You should ask Bert Kreischer for royalties.
1: Yeah, right, the machine.
2: Right?
1: There's many machines, right?
0: La Maca now.
1: Shelly, the machine, right? From Glengarry Glen Ross. There's a machine there, but you are the machine from best from Slam Ball.
0: OG right? machine, yeah.
1: Okay. So is that how you got your acting start?
0: Yeah.
1: Through Slam Ball, One Tree Hill, and then off you go.
0: Yeah, when I first moved out to L.A., I was a FedEx driver. Delivered sling boxes. I was delivering FedEx, the Warner Brothers lot.
1: Yeah.
0: So I would deliver to Everybody Loves Raymond, ER, Friends, like all these shows. Had my headshots in the back just in case. It never turned out that way.
1: Yeah.
0: But I'm on all these shows, and I'm, you know, everyone loves the FedEx guy. I'm bringing all the props. I'm bringing, oh, you're here. Great. We need you, you know.
1: Mm-hmm.
0: And I'm like, man, one day, like, so cut to years later when I'm on the Warner Brothers lot working, a lot of the security guys were the same guys, and it was like, man, you did it. And it was like, you know.
1: That's awesome.
0: So I've been kicking around for a while, but, you know, it worked out.
1: Awesome. And then at one point, you know, Ray Romano comes up to you, asks where his package is or something.
0: That's what happened. I thought he was going to say, hey, you got a perfect look. You want to do a scene real quick? Never went that way. But, you know, I was ready.
1: Hey, you gotta stay ready to be ready,
0: yeah.
1: As they say.
3: So sugar-free, so.
1: Okay, fantastic. This is just a delight to meet you. Big fan. I'm, honestly, you're awesome in this show. And
0: thank you, man.
1: And 1883 is something, again, that it just lives in. It lives on. Just I think about it all the time. My wife and I think about it all the time, about how difficult it was for people to do what they were doing then. And the storytelling is spectacular.
0: Yeah, small things then, like, were huge things now. Like, just as far as going in the store to get some milk.
1: Right.
0: Nature's trying to kill you. You know.
1: Right.
0: Bandits are trying, like, everything is trying to kill you. Like, just making it back home back then was a whole different story.
1: And just finding any piece of humanity.
0: Yeah.
1: Amidst all of it.
0: Yeah.
1: Was truly just some of the more remarkable moments of that show. I don't want to give away what happens in the end.
0: Yeah.
1: But there is a scene towards the end. I was a puddle crying.
0: Yeah.
1: Just an absolute puddle over that. And again, Sam Elliott is good as it gets. And the fact that you get to be in these scenes with him.
0: Grown men from around the country would reach out to me on social media, like gruff, burly.
1: Mm-hmm.
0: I'm not a crier, bro. You know, I don't. He said, but that show, man, like the ending of that show, it did something to me. And it's like, if you ask Taylor, he'll tell you that was one of his favorite projects that he's ever done, regardless film, television, whatever. But it resonated with a lot of people for a lot of different reasons. And I had a lot of, like, black cowboys would come up to me over the span of the last 5 years telling me thank you, because it's something that we didn't see a lot growing up, and I grew up with Westerns, love Westerns, and it was just a good representation of that, that they really existed. One in every four were black cowboys back then, and it was just something that Taylor created that. It's like, thank you, man. Thank you for allowing me to be the vehicle to tell the truth for a lot of people.
1: And thank you for being here. Greatly appreciate meeting
0: Thanks
1: you.
0: Thanks for having
1: and
0: me.
1: And I love watching what you do, and hopefully come back anytime you want.
0: I'll be back.
1: You bet. Oh, that sounded very imposing. LaMonica Garrett here, sir, on The Rich Eisen Show. Lioness, Season 3 just premiered on Paramount Plus last night. Got to wait every Sunday for a new episode right here on The Rich Eisen Show at LaMonica Garrett on Instagram. 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We are back to wrap up this Monday show, set up the rest of the week when we return.
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2: 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So Jordan Addison, fantastic talent. 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
1: 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Dan in Minneapolis, Minnesota, home of SummerSlam, correct? Am I not?
2: That's where it was.
1: On that? Right. Yeah. What's up, Dan?
3: Yeah, I can't speak on that, Rich. I'm a 45-year-old male. I haven't watched SummerSlam in 30 years.
2: That's a little disrespectful.
1: That's a 45-year-old guy, male, right across the way. That was
4: I watched. No, that's great.
3: All good. Hey, man, a couple things you said earlier. Now, I'll preface this by saying, though I live in Minneapolis, I am from the OC. I am a Dodger fan. So if they never implement a salary cap, I'm happy to keep winning every year.
1: Right.
3: But I do not see how anyone can reasonably and objectively make an argument that it's good for the sport to have 75%-ish of the markets have tepid interest because they don't feel like they can compete. I mean, I kind of feel like that's how the NBA was 10, 15 years ago before, you know, they started implementing changes. And I don't think anybody in New York or Boston or L.A. is any less interested in the NBA now, even though they don't run the show every single year. And then my other thing is, you know, nothing's binary. And the counterpoint that a lot of my Dodger brethren like to say, you know, about parity and all the Brewers and the Rays and stuff, it's like, okay, the Brewers and the Rays are phenomenally run organizations. Like, they are an anomaly. I mean, they make zero mistakes running their organization, and they still don't sniff anything in the playoffs. I mean, we absolutely drubbed them last year. They were amazing in the regular season because their farm system, I mean, everybody turns into a phenomenal professional player, and we still just kicked the ever-loving, you know, what out of them last year. It'll probably happen this year, too.
1: Wow.
3: So that's not really, like, an argument to me saying, like, oh, like, there are some competitive teams out there that come from small markets. It's like, you know, that's kind of like almost a convenient lawyer speak to me. And then you had mentioned earlier, you know, anybody could have had Scooble.
1: That's
3: for
1: true.
3: What?
1: Yes,
3: what,
1: Dan.
3: Okay, fundamentally and objectively, yeah, that is true.
1: Yeah.
3: But no team whose lifeblood, such as the Brewers, are going to trade for him when that's their only chance is developing their own guys.
1: I don't know, Dan.
3: Being competitive.
1: Dan, I appreciate your call and, you know, your passion clearly on all this, but the Brewers did it with CC Sabathia years ago. Same thing, left-handed, Cy Young. Let's get him for a few weeks and see what happens. Why couldn't they do that again?
5: The Padres did it with Juan Soto a few years ago.
1: I mean, it happens all the time. Rentals happen all the time in Major League Baseball. It's just who wanted him for $9 million and three prospects. Again, I don't know the apples to apples on someone's prospects compared to the ones that the Tigers accepted here. And I don't know the apples to apples to what everyone else offered in terms of paying off every penny of Scooble's contract for the Tigers, because clearly they didn't want to pay him anymore. You know? So that's the issue. In the same way that we're saying the Dodgers are destroying baseball by getting Tarek Skubal, they haven't paid him $400 million yet. We're just assuming that's coming. But at this point in time, they did what anybody else had the right to do. If they wanted to give up three prospects of this caliber and pay $9 million, which is chump change in this day and age. And if the Yankees had a chance to do it and didn't do it for other people, then they're going to hear about it from their fans. I mean, Scooble, is the fact that he went to the Dodgers is no skin off a Yankee fan's nose when they've already have Cole and Schlittler and Fried and Rodon. You don't need to add another $400 million player to a lineup like a staff like that. As a matter of fact, if the Yankees can get any of their hitting back and they have a pitching staff like that, they can go to battle against the Dodgers and good luck. Good luck. They can do that, but they need more help in the bullpen and hitting, And the issue is they've got a team that is the hottest team in baseball for over a month. It happens to be their diehard rival that just went ahead and grabbed a three-time All-Star switch-hitting catcher in Adley Rutschman.
5: Yeah, that deal is official now.
1: Done. So the Red Sox have now done that. And as of this conversation, the Yankees have added Luis Garcia Jr., who is a terrific hitter the Washington Nationals for four prospects.
5: Leads the NL in slugging.
1: I mean, three prospects and Jake Bird, who the Yankees got in last year's trade deadline and hardly did anything of significance, with all due respect.
5: Yeah, Garcia's been awesome this year.
1: He's been great. The only problem is he is a left-handed slugger who, yes, plays second, but you already have a left-handed slugger who plays second in Jazz Chisholm. You already have a left-hander who is playing first base in Ben Rice. And when, heaven forbid, Stanton gets healthy again, where does Rice play? They already said he's not going to catch. And Rice is going to have to play. I mean, the roster does not appear to be in the proper shape to go on a run. So we'll see what Brian Cashman does in the next hour to have a conversation about what they'll do.
5: Yeah, there's a lot of moves popping right now. The Dodgers just traded for Chris Bubik from the Royals. The Padres traded for Robbie Ray from the Giants.
1: That's a significant... He's a former Cy Young.
5: Yeah, you mentioned Adley to Boston is a done deal. And Reed Detmers to the Cubs.
1: Who also added Gausman.
5: Who also added
1: Gausman. So a bunch of teams are loading up.
5: Yeah.
1: We'll see what the Yankees do in the next hour.
5: Yeah, 3 hours left.
0: Must be nice.
1: But right now, again, Dodgers destroying baseball. Maybe in the long run, if owners blow up the sport because they can't figure out how to get their own house in order before turning to the players, as opposed to saying, we can't figure our own house, so you figure it out for us. We'll lock you out in the meantime. Dodgers did what anybody else could do. $9 million, three prospects. They were the only ones who had the chance and the cojones and the ability to do it. You have to figure out what everyone else is doing. We'll talk about it with Jeff Passan on tomorrow's program. The Golics will be here, senior and junior, as they are now preceding this show on the ESPN Radio Network. And then there'll be you as well. Let's chat again on Tuesday. Ladidi is going to join us too.
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1: DeLuca, deadline day in Major League Baseball. Flurry of activity ahead of the 6 Eastern deadline. The Red Sox land the top catcher on the market, agreeing to a deal with the Orioles for Adley Rutschman. Three-time All-Star, batting 251 with 8 home runs, 47 RBIs, and a 764 OPS in 67 games this season. He is under team control through 2027. Boston 23-3 over their last 26. The Padres acquired lefty Robbie Ray from the Giants. Ray has been one of the best pitchers in the majors since June, has a 3.08 ERA and 107 strikeouts this year. San Diego starters own a 4.66 ERA this season, fourth highest in the majors. The Phillies are acquiring three-time batting champion and four-time All-Star Luis Arraez, also from the Giants. Arraez having his best offensive season since 2023, hitting an NL best 324 with 4 homers and 43 RBIs, set to be a free agent after the season.
2: Hey, it's Evan Cohen. Coming up Tuesday, the 49ers are dealing with another season-ending injury. I'll tell you if losing another wide receiver will impact Brock Purdy this season. It's on Sportsmanlike 6 a.m. Eastern right here on ESPN Radio, ESPN 2, and ESPNU.
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3: That guard 6'4" from Kentucky,
0: Matt Jones.
4: Misty Combs from Letcher County, Kentucky. You found a drunk raccoon in a dumpster.
5: So the raccoon had got so drunk it had fell over into some water and it had drowned. I'm an animal lover, so I went over there and I just started doing chest compressions and beating on its back a little to get that water out of its lungs, and it finally started breathing again.
0: Myron Metcalf.
4: So you did CPR on a raccoon.
5: I did.
4: How did it get drunk?
5: So the dumpster was at a moonshine distillery, and they had put their fermented peaches in that dumpster, and it had ate those peaches apparently all night until it had got so drunk it couldn't eat anymore.
4: So once it was over, did it thank you?
5: Well, it was still drunk, so it slept the rest of the day.
4: You like that, Myron? 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
4: in the morning when the sun. So that's what you have to expect right there on Matt and Myron on ESPN Radio, the debut episode of our daily show. You can find it on ESPN Radio, the ESPN app. We are presented by Progressive Insurance. For those of you that never heard us, we've been on Sunday mornings for the last 8 years, and now for the first time, 3 to 5 every day. Myron Metcalf, if you were going to pick a segment to start it, I feel like that gives you a hint of what's to come.
6: Yeah, man. Drunk Raccoon was some of our best stuff. Some of the best stuff we've done. But that's just what we do. Like, I don't know. Like, our Sunday people, Matt, they know what we're about. And now the daily listeners are going to find out what we're about. And I hope they come on this ride with us.
4: Yeah, I got to say. So, first of all, we are excited to be here. I mean, I just wrote a list, Myron, of people who have hosted daytime shows on ESPN Radio in history. I want you to listen. This is a who's who of our business. Mike Greenberg, Mike Golic, who is now back with Mike Golic Jr. at 10 a.m., Rich Eisen, Dan Patrick, Tony Kornheiser, Colin Cowherd, Dan Lebatar, Scott Van Pelt, Ryan Russillo, Mike Tirico, Bomani Jones, Keith Olbermann, Stephen A. Smith. And I mean it when I say it is an absolute honor to be even anywhere associated with that list. And I'm looking forward to doing it with you, Myron Metcalf, someone who's a wonderful person and has a great friend.
6: Yeah, man, here we go. Like, I'm excited, man, to bring this to the people 5 days a week. That's such a distinguished list. That means I might be on a Wikipedia page now, right? Is that what?
4: Oh, you don't have a Wikipedia page yet, do you? So
6: not
4: maybe
6: yet.
4: It'll still come, but hopefully it's not there. I don't think you have one. You actually looked last night. You don't have one yet.
6: Yeah.
4: Now, for those of you listening that are tuning in, expecting to hear Freddie Coleman, Harry Douglas. They're still on. They're moving. They're on 5 to 8, so they will be on right after us, and you will get your share of Freddie and Harry. Many years ago, Myron, I worked with Harry Douglas at the Frost Brown Todd Law Office in Louisville, Kentucky, when I was a lawyer. He was an intern, and now 20 years later, Harry and I are both on ESPN Radio, both after working at a random law firm in Kentucky. The world is strange.
6: Hey, man, that's my guy. Freddie is my mentor. He's the reason I'm here. I told him that. Started listening to him years ago, and Harry is such a great guy to work with as well. I will say, that's too many names for a law firm. Like, how many names do you get on a law firm?
4: Too many? Well, you get at least three, usually, yeah.
6: You know, you got to be FBT. So you got to shorten it. Nobody's going to remember that when you got four names on a law firm.
4: Well, that's what we called it. Now, you last night, so for people who don't know, I've been a long time wrestling fan.
6: Me too.
4: I go way, way back. That's not true. Yeah. You have kind of picked it up recently, and you were in Minneapolis. You were at SummerSlam last night. Was that the first time you've been to like a wrestling pay-per-view show?
6: Pay-per-view show, yes, but not my first encounter with wrestling. First off, I hope you see the belt I'm wearing. Roman Reigns and I locked eyes after his match, his win over Seth Rollins. He pointed at me, handed me this belt, and said, "You're the one. You're next." And that's what I'm wearing right now, is a championship belt. And you said I just got into wrestling, man. Why do you say that? I was watching wrestling back with Coco Beware.
4: I knew he was going to say that. I knew you were going to say Coco Beware. The only wrestler you ever mentioned is Coco Beware. I knew you were going to say Coco Beware. You know, there are very few people that would name him the first wrestler. You always name Coco Beware as your first one.
6: Doesn't get enough respect. And I will say his name often on this show because people need to know about him. But it was honestly one of the most electric sports environments I've ever been a part of. I mean, wrestling.
4: You were
6: fans,
4: saying that. You thought it was as good a sporting environment as you've been to. There's a group chat we have for this show, and Myron was texting from the show, and he was like, the only way I can describe it is if you had a 16-year-old girl at a Taylor Swift concert. That's how you were acting during that thing. You then, at the end of the match, said it was the best match in the history of the WWE. Now, you know, Macho Man and Ricky Steamboat, Rock, Austin Hart. There are a lot of matches that could be there. You wanted to pick the one last night. I think maybe because you were there.
6: Yeah, don't forget, Junkyard Dog has some classic matches too. But Roman Reigns, Seth Rollins. Yes, it was the greatest match in WWE history. People in my circle, like people who were sitting next to me, they agreed. But yes, mostly because I was there. Anything I attend is the best ever. Because if I wasn't there, I'm probably going to minimize it a little bit. But it felt like the greatest ever because I was in the building. The ladder match, the women's ladder match was incredible. Just so much energy. And you know what? Live is a different experience than watching it on TV.
4: Experience. Yeah, it's a different energy. And it's very cool that you got to go. Now, I will say that today, you know, to start a new show, you always immediately go, okay, what is there to talk about? And the big story is the baseball trade deadline is at 6 o'clock. Now, if you listen to this show, you know, Myron and I, not always the biggest baseball aficionados, but we have to on ESPN Radio. We have a standard to uphold. So as trades come down, we are going to announce them. Right? As trades come down throughout the day, we're going to break in. Now, James, your job as producer is you are going to tell us when a trade comes down. You've got a little drop to play as soon as it happens, and then we will evaluate it. So are you ready for that task today?
7: Yeah, I'm ready. I just put notifications on for Jeff Passan on Twitter. Whenever anything breaks, I'll be right on it.
4: Well, there have been a few earlier today, including Luis Arraez gets traded from the Giants to the Phillies. But the bigger story, I think, even than that, is what happened with Skubal and the Dodgers. You know, Myron, there's a lot of people saying, oh, the Dodgers are ruining baseball after their recent moves. Their rotation going into the postseason is going to be absolutely ridiculous. You are a Brewers fan. You have a team that has a chance to actually make the World Series. Are you in the Dodgers are ruining baseball camp, or are you like me and you want to see them, you know, make it as good as they can and create a super team?
6: Yeah, I just can't respect a new Dodgers fan. Like, if you grew up with the Dodgers, fine. But if you jumped on the bandwagon within the last 4 to 5 years, I can't respect that. Because I do think they are damaging the game. I don't know how you compete when they can go and get guys like Skubal. Now, let me just say, I got to be honest with you. We're honest with each other. I thought his name was Tarik, right? So I put him on the list. And then I found out it was Tarik Skubal, and he was Czech, I believe, is the origin. So that was a loss for me personally. So there's some personal
4: history. You saw Tarik, and you were like, that's one of my guys when he came out.
6: I see CeCe Sabathia, him. I put him on the list. I was like, okay, this guy's pretty good. Then I saw a picture of him. I was like, wait a minute. He's not on our list. But he's an incredible, obviously, pitcher who changes the Dodgers and makes them more dominant. It just doesn't feel fair. As a Milwaukee Brewers fan, and you're a Reds fan, why am I supposed to watch this game as if it's fair? Like, how do you enjoy it when you know that they can do stuff?
4: Well, it's not fair. I mean, Major League Baseball rules, I don't think, are designed for it to be fair. I mean, the NFL's goal every single year is to create parity. The NBA's goal is to create superstars. I think baseball's goal, first of all, it's the strongest player union of any of the sporting leagues. And so that leads to where you get this enormous salary discrepancy. But I don't think that's baseball's goal. I mean, I'm a Reds fan. It is disheartening to see today we're trying to see whether or not our players are all going to get taken. But if you're the Dodgers, part of the reason I can't get upset, Myron, is it's not just that they have a super team. They also have like the number 3 or 4 ranked farm system in the country. So on some level, they actually are good at both drafting players. They're good at having talent. They're good at going and getting it. I don't really know that you can blame them for doing what anyone else would do. And I will note, you know, the last 2 years they won both times. I mean, they should have lost in the wild card series 2 years ago. The Blue Jays nearly won the World Series last year. It's not like they just roll through these teams in the postseason.
0: ESPN Radio, breaking news.
4: Oh, we have a trade. All right. So, James, your first test. What is the trade that has just been released?
7: Very excited because it's a Pirates trade. The Pirates are acquiring Luke Weaver from the Mets, a source tells ESPN.
4: Luke Weaver, the guy that used to pitch for the Reds. He is the worst. When he was in Cincinnati, he was my least favorite pitcher. You know, I have season tickets, Myron. When I saw it was Luke Weaver night, I would give them away to my listeners. So that's who you're getting, James, the giveaway, the tickets.
6: How you feel about
4: pitcher.
6: That?
4: James, you're a Pirates fan. Do you think this gives you a chance to make the wild card?
7: Yeah, I feel great about it. Yeah. No, I don't think it does. I think the Pirates are done.
4: Yeah, well, I think they are too. But back to what I was saying. All right, so thank you for that update. Yeah. Back to what we were saying there. Are you, as a Brewers fan, though, you can still beat the Dodgers in a series at this point?
6: But hold on, man. You got business dealings with the Dodgers? What were you talking about this ground up? You act like they just did it all on their own and they were just working hard. And
4: well, they do. They have a great farm system. I mean, do you...
6: Stop it.
4: You and I are both
6: This is not their farm system, though.
4: It is in part because you have to have a good farm system to be able to make this trade. I mean, they're not signing him as a free agent. They gave away, I think it was like the number 40th prospect in the country, the third guy in their farm system. I mean, if you don't have those pieces, you're not able to make the trade.
6: Yeah, but like they're still going out and spending money to get all this talent. Like Ohtani isn't a farm system guy. This isn't a farm system. Mookie Betts wasn't a farm system. Freddie Freeman. So like all these guys... It's because they have this financial power, they have the backdrop of L.A., and baseball's rules make it easy for them to build this powerhouse. Like, that is problematic if you're a Brewers fan, because, yes, there's a chance, but here's what I know. If you get to game 5, 6, 7, you are not going to have the same hitting power that the Dodgers are going to have.
4: No, you're not.
6: Your bullpen isn't going to be the same. And that's where you lose a series, and that's where, to me, it just doesn't feel fair. And as a fan... I don't think it's making me more excited about a game that, to me, is enjoying its most exciting chapter maybe in my lifetime.
4: All right, so we also have a text machine here, 772-774-5254, where you can write messages. One person writes in and says, Matt, Myron, I'm excited to listen to you daily. It's going to be a two-hour part of my commute. Does Myron's name Cookie extend to the new show? No. That's a very good question. No. Are we bringing Cookie over? People don't know that was his nickname on the Sunday show.
6: It wasn't my nickname. Some caller, I think, called in and called me Cookie or something. You did something. So it's never been my nickname. I would prefer people not call me Cookie, especially at show one. Like, I don't want to have to explain that the rest of the show. So I don't know if we need Cookie as my nickname. Don't use that.
4: 888-SAY-ESPN. Let's go to Fran in Massapequa. Fran, go ahead.
8: Cool. Hey, welcome to the afternoon, boys. It's weird. It's really trippy hearing you guys, man. I'm a Sunday listener. I've called you before, and I think you guys are great. I'm so happy you guys are getting a chance. You're definitely going to make it. And you guys are really good together.
4: Fran, what makes it trippy, by the way? Why is it trippy to hear us during the week?
8: I'm used to hearing you in the morning. You know what I'm saying?
6: Yeah.
8: Sunday morning. That's why it's trippy. You know, it's just, I don't know, it's just weird, you know, but I'll get used to it. You know, listen, I love it. I love listening to Freddie in the afternoons. You know, those guys are great. But listen, you guys do a great job. You bring a different avenue, and it's just going to be good. But listen, what can you guys bring a little luck to these football teams? Never mind the baseball. We got football coming up, and both teams suck. Which one do you think is going to have a better year? Thanks, guys.
4: Which football teams is he talking about? It's not my team. My team is the Chicago Bears.
6: New York.
4: Well, yeah, they do both suck. Of the Jets and Giants, which one wins more games this year?
6: That's a good question. I mean, I still pick the Giants. I really can't pick the Jets in anything. You know, you can ask me any question, and if there was an alternate, I would pick the alternate. So I think it's going to be.
4: I think the Giants are going to be very good. Bear Brian in Denver has a congratulations. Brian, go ahead.
9: Fellas, I'm so stoked for you guys. I've always been a big fan of the Sunday morning show. Matt Bridge over Sexy Waters and Cookie Metcalf. I can't wait for this. I want to hear a lot of stories about fine silk from you, Cookie. Let's do this.
4: Let's do it. Listen, I appreciate Brian Timber. I don't know what Matt Bridge over Sexy Waters means, but I'll take it.
6: Hey, you all can't just be calling up and calling me Cookie. Like, there's no context. There's no, like, this is the Sunday morning listeners. This is we're talking to new people right now, right? Like, let me ease into this. Don't just call me Cookie and that become a nickname for me.
4: I think Cookie is the way to go. Now, Jeff Passan is one of our favorite regular guests on our show, and he was on earlier today on SportsCenter and says the Skubal signing or trade by the Dodgers actually has a pretty big impact coming up on the offseason and the CBA negotiations.
10: As far as everything else goes in baseball, the collective bargaining agreement expires on December 1st. And there's already been plenty of rhetoric about what the Dodgers have done in building this dynastic roster that it has. This is only going to exacerbate that, and all eyes will be on the Dodgers this October.
4: It's going to be very interesting because I actually think there are teams, Myron, some of the lower-ranked teams in Major League Baseball, some of the low-payroll teams, that would actually like to see the Dodgers sweep through the World Series to be able to make the case that if they don't change the CBA, the Major League Baseball will not have parity. I think you're going to have an odd situation where the lowest-spending teams are actually hoping the Dodgers roll throughout October.
6: Yeah, and I think, you know, when they make that argument, they'll be correct. Because even right now, like, to me, regardless of what the Dodgers do, you can't make this a continuous thing. Like, you can't sell this to fans and expect them to come to games to tune in as if everybody has a chance. And I think that's where baseball is missing. There have been some great additions to baseball. The pitch clock has been incredible. Sped the game up. I think it's a more exciting game. So many young stars across the sport. And then you have this situation where the Dodgers keep adding pieces. And I don't know that we've ever seen that in another sport. You can say Steph Curry, the Golden State Warriors, and KD. Okay, that was sort of one unit. You can tell me Brady and the Patriots and what they're able to do. But that was still built around a guy who was taking less money to add complementary pieces. This is superstar after superstar walking onto this team in L.A. and making them even better. That can't be the case to me in baseball.
4: Let's go to Willie in Memphis. Go ahead, Willie.
6: Willie.
11: Congratulations on you all being on daytime radio now. And I always, as I call, they say,
6: uh-oh,
11: cool water forever. And Myron, you know, I don't trust a black man named Myron.
6: Yeah, I told you. Okay, Willie, don't call in on our first show talking. Come on, Willie. I told you, Willie, you don't trust a black man named Myron. I don't trust anybody named Willie in Memphis. How about that?
4: So, Willie, I've been asking. I asked you this on the Sunday morning show, and you didn't do it. You bring up Cool Water. Remind me, that's like a cologne, right?
11: Yes, yes.
4: I would like to start wearing some cool water. Would you send me? Why can't I wear cool water?
6: You can't wear cool water. You can't wear cool water.
4: What are you laughing at? Why can't I wear cool water?
6: You can't wear cool water cologne. That's not your club.
4: Willie, if I walked the streets of Memphis and I had on cool water cologne, would that somehow be inappropriate?
6: First, why are you walking the streets of Memphis?
11: I mean, if people want to catch you strange, I'll tell you that.
6: Listen, man, this sounds like an experiment that you should not take part in. You do not want to wear cool water cologne. And why are you wandering around Memphis?
4: I like Memphis. Memphis is my city. I love Memphis. Go see the Grizzlies, little Beale Street, some barbecue. Why wouldn't I want to do that?
6: Okay. Well, Willie, I don't think you should do that. I do appreciate, you know, your support, but you should trust a black man named Meyer, because listen, we do good stuff. Like, don't put that out there.
4: 888-SAY-ESPN. 888-SAY-ESPN. There's a lot of news. We're going to talk about college sports. Maybe the most important rule in college sports got passed by a judge in Colorado on Friday night. Plus, the Senate bill is going to be decided. 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
27: DeLuca, Major League Baseball trade deadline less than 3 hours away. Couple more deals getting done. The Pirates upgrading their pen, dealing for Mets reliever Luke Weaver. Heads to Pittsburgh after posting a 1.84 ERA, a .82 whip, and 45 strikeouts across 44 innings for New York this season, only allowing 25 hits and 11 walks over 42 appearances. The Brewers entered the day with the best record in baseball. They're bringing in a starter, acquiring Dustin May in a deal with the division rival Cardinals. Reliever Jojo Romero also heading to Milwaukee in the deal. May has pitched to a 4.38 ERA in 21 starts this season, had 106 strikeouts in 109 innings. The Red Sox agreeing to a deal with the Orioles for catcher Adley Rutschman, three-time All-Star, has a 764 OPS in 67 games this season, while the Padres acquired lefty Robbie Ray from the Giants, has been one of the best pitchers in the majors since June, a 3.08 ERA this season.
28: Hi, it's Evan Cohen. Coming up Tuesday, we ask friend of show Adam Schefter what's the latest on all the contract drama around the league when he joins us at 8 a.m. Eastern. It's on Sportsmanlike, 6 a.m. Eastern, right here on ESPN Radio, ESPN2, and ESPNU.
4: 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For those of you that are new to our show, we love to take calls. We like to interact with people. I'm in Kentucky. He is in Minnesota. 888-SAY-ESPN. And one person writes in on the text machine, which is 772-774-5254. Matt, I'm watching on the ESPN app, and your video and sound are a little off. See, that's what happens because I'm in Kentucky. Our internet is like a second slower than it is in the rest of the country. But we will get it figured out. I have to tell you, I'm always interested in the behind the scenes of television shows. It was absolute chaos for both Myron and I trying to get this show on the air. It was our cameras weren't working, our radios, audio equipment was not working. So it was chaos. So we're glad it's on to begin with. I assume as the days go on, it will, the speed will get closer and closer to correct.
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4: All right, we got another one. What's the new trade?
6: Okay.
8: The Brewers are acquiring right-hander Dustin May and left-hander JoJo Romero from the Cardinals, a source tells ESPN.
4: Oh, interdivision trade. So what do you think about? Who did the Brewers get? Justin May and who?
8: Dustin May and JoJo Romero.
4: What do you think about Dustin May and JoJo Romero? Are you big fans of their work?
6: Listen, anything to boost our bullpen. It's not Tarek, I'm sorry, but it's something. It's something. But if you're a Brewers fan, you got to be wondering why you couldn't pull off that same trade with the Tigers at
4: What's
6: the
4: your favorite JoJo Romero moment during his career?
6: My favorite moment is just the poise, the confidence. You know, the kind of guy who wakes up in the morning and is just disciplined and ready to start the day. So that's bigger than stats to me.
4: It's bigger than stats, the poise and the discipline. Mm-hmm. All right, I'm glad to see that. Lonnie is in Alabama. Go for it, Lonnie.
9: Hey, guys, congratulations on the new show. I've been listening to you guys since you guys decided which was the Sunday morning song, okay? That's how long I've been listening, all right?
4: Okay. Well, thank you. We got rid of the old one, and now we're going to have to at some point have a song here as well.
6: Yeah.
9: Absolutely. And so,
6: you don't like Lionel Richie.
9: Matt, you often give Myron some of these little far-out little factual questions on the spot.
4: Yes.
9: So I only want to ask one thing on the spot, if you guys could do this, because I always thought you were unfair to Myron. So I want to ask if you guys could do a segment with your new show, Matt's view or Myron's view of something. So Matt's view or Myron's view, all right? Don't want any payment. Just send me some swag.
4: All right, I appreciate it. Matt and Myron, you will do that. So one of the things we're going to do, Myron, you know that I hate what most sports radio does, where they'll do like a segment that's like, let's play this or that. And I can't stand that because I think they're sort of, those are ridiculous.
6: I think we have that on our airwaves, but okay. Yep, go ahead.
4: Is that one of the segments that's on ESPN?
6: I think people
4: is
6: do
4: this
6: that.
4: Or that?
6: Yeah.
8: I'll cross that off our list.
4: Okay, well, I don't want to play this or that. Yeah, but we had a meeting about our first show and you had segments that you wanted to do. So one of the things I'm going to allow Myron to do over the course of the show is he will get to pitch segments and then we can grade whether or not they are good segments. I am looking forward to that, Myron, to see your role as producer.
6: I got a lot of ideas, man. A lot of ideas. And by the way, that caller was right. Sometimes, you know, you can be a little hard on me. And I think Matt's opinion and Myron's opinion, I think that's just the show, right? I think that's just kind of, he kind of invented radio right there. But
4: probably should be.
6: I'm ready for all the segments. I got some great ideas. Starting with Friday karaoke, as you know, that's something I tossed out there. You weren't a big fan, but I think we should do it.
4: Okay, so Aaron Rodgers, I just saw on the ESPN ticker, was on Pat McAfee today. He apparently had some strong comments. Are you glad to see Aaron Rodgers return to television, Myron?
6: Yeah, but first, why don't you respond to Friday karaoke? You just skip over stuff sometimes.
4: We're not doing karaoke.
6: I say something.
4: We're not doing that.
6: Well, then validate it but acknowledge it at least. Like, you didn't even say it was a thing. You act like I didn't say it.
4: Yeah,
6: you got to give me a response there.
4: Intentionally. I have to. You know my opinion about Aaron Rodgers.
6: Yeah.
4: I find him to be likely the most exhausting athlete that has ever played sports. I genuinely, there is no one that I enjoy listening to less. He seemed last year to tone it down, to not come out talking. He seemed to be sort of more focused on football during his time with the Steelers. Today he went on McAfee. His first comments were about COVID and Dr. Fauci. Yeah. Now, I'm not going to get into his comments about COVID or Dr. Fauci, but what do you think about his desire to kind of once again bring about the controversial Aaron Rodgers rather than the football Aaron Rodgers?
6: I'm not surprised. Like, the quiet guy last year wasn't real. You know, I know he kind of backed off of things and he wasn't saying some of the same things he'd said the prior season, but that was also a guy who was trying to extend his career and put himself in this position to be back in the NFL locker room. But Aaron Rodgers shouldn't surprise us. Like, this is just who he is. What's weird to me is who will he be after football? Because I think he was a dude who was set to do whatever he wanted to do after his career. And now, Matt, you look at him and you're like, who wants to be affiliated with that dude?
4: Well, he's like Phil Mickelson.
6: Once football is over.
4: He's like Phil Mickelson in the sense of, if you were to go back and say, I don't know, 10 years ago, who is the player that is most likely to have a huge media career after football or after their sporting career? You would have probably said Aaron Rodgers and Phil Mickelson. Phil Mickelson, I could have seen him sitting in that Nick Faldo chair at the Masters for the next 30 years. Aaron Rodgers, you know, I could have seen, you know, on Monday Night Football or on Sunday Night Football, et cetera. And both of those guys have essentially made it to where that part of their career is over. And I will say, last year when Aaron Rodgers was quieter, people said, oh, this shows he's getting away from the nonsense. Today, and I give McAfee credit for having him on, because McAfee, you know, I would have him on too, I guess, if I were him. But it just showcases that Aaron Rodgers will always be Aaron Rodgers, and it's an example of why I think having him on your roster at this point in his career is worthless.
6: Well, I mean, it's interesting that this was sort of the best that the Steelers thought they could get. And obviously, Mike McCarthy, there's that connection, winning a Super Bowl, which was like 30 years ago, whenever that was. But, this is what you get with the Aaron Rodgers experience. And I keep saying the same thing, Matt. What do players, especially younger players, think of this? And I think with Aaron Rodgers, if he's good, you just say, whatever, that's just Unc. You know, that's just the veteran. You let Unc say weird stuff. Like, you just kind of go, oh, yeah, he's talking again. So if he's good, people won't care. But if he struggles, that's going to become fairly annoying, I think, in that locker room if this is who he decides to be.
4: I can't imagine he's already not annoying. But, do you know, one of the things about Aaron Rodgers is if you go through his history, his teammates have always seemed to like him for a while. Now, I do think they get tired of it after a while, but you go back to Green Bay, and even when you would hear the conversations with the Jets and last year with the Steelers, generally speaking, it seemed like players enjoyed being around him, certainly much more than I liked listening to him. Scott is in Illinois. Go ahead, Scott.
10: That was an interesting conversation about Rodgers. No, I know you guys.
4: Well, I mean, do you like it? Do you disagree? Do you find him anything but annoying?
10: Yeah, it's just, I mean, he's got his own opinions and stuff, but it's like, I'm tired of hearing everyone's opinions about stuff that's, like, getting old and just like, okay, you hear it, cool, just play. I mean, I don't like that whole thing, like, shut up and play the game, because everyone's human. Everyone's got opinions.
4: I agree with that, but I think he takes it a little far, but you had something else, so go ahead.
10: Yeah, oh, with the Dodgers, I know, like, everyone's – it's crazy, like, that nobody else would even play for it, or even the Dodgers wouldn't wait to see if anybody else had a better offer. But as a White Sox fan, and just seeing some of the young talent on other teams with low payrolls that don't spend money to invest in the team and invest in the talent, and their careers go nowhere, it's like, maybe it's going to force the players – unions and in the off season, be like, hey, why don't we need not only a cap, I guess the owners want a cap.
4: But I appreciate the call, Myron. What do you think of the argument of, well, the Dodgers spending makes it to where other teams will be forced to raise the spending, up their game, et cetera?
6: That's not the way baseball works. And as a Brewers fan, I can tell you that for the last 40 plus years, rev sharing is why these teams don't feel like they have to spend. They invest enough. If they think they can be competitive,

0: Right. You have to have a league where Elly De La Cruz can and would re-sign with Cincinnati. Right now, you have a league where when those guys hit free agency, you know they're going to leave. And that is not – there's just no way for fan bases to stay engaged. Let's go to Matt in Lexington. My first Kentucky caller. Go ahead.
1: Okay.
2: Hey, Matt. How you doing?
0: Doing great.
2: I'm wondering where the belt's at.
0: Well, okay. So for those of you watching on television, you see there's a backdrop here. It just got done yesterday. It's not finished, but it included a WWE Kentucky belt. And Myron, 25 seconds before this show started, it fell off my screen in the background. And, you know, I didn't want anything to break, but it fell down off the wall. So I'm going to get it now and show you.
1: Okay. It fell off the wall.
0: So there it is. But it fell off the wall, and because I didn't want to break it, I didn't put it back. But that is a fairly impressive belt, wouldn't you say?
1: It's an incredible belt. It's heavy, too, right? Those belts are really, really heavy.
0: Yes, one person wrote on the text machine and asked me if you were going to wear your belt. I appreciate the call, Matt, the whole show. Looks like you took it off, even though Roman Reigns gave it to you.
1: Oh, but it's right here, because it's from Roman Reigns, who said I could be the next champion, man. So, no, I got the belt. Close, man.
0: What was your favorite part of being at a wrestling show live? I mean, I think there are people who don't like wrestling who say, why would you want to do that? It's like theater, though. I mean, it does take on sort of a different, I don't know, there's a different vibe when you're there.
1: Yeah, I mean, just the emotional highs were incredible. Like when big time wrestlers came out, when Kevin Owens came out, the pop was comparable to anything I've heard. In a sporting venue. And I've been to the Super Bowl. I've been to NBA. I've done everything. And that was pretty cool to watch. Roman Reigns and Seth Rollins, when they came out, the pageantry of that. And then this is the thing I learned at a WWE event. You have to high-five people. Like it's not optional. People will stand there waiting for a high-five until you give them that high-five. So there was a lot of that. I haven't high-fived people in a long time. But they're just a really friendly, cool crowd, man.
0: I would like to watch you high five. I bet that's a little bit awkward. Are we going to see a college football?
1: What does that mean?
0: Well, I mean, I think when two grown men high five, it has a chance to be extremely awkward if you do not do it correctly. I mean, there's an awkwardness, I think, maybe that comes about. We're going to see. Is there
1: they look like me, I'm dapping them up.
0: So, football. You know. Yeah, you like Kevin Owens because he was built like you. A college football super league. That's next here on Mad Myron.
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0: 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If you miss anything, you can go to the Matt Myron podcast. That is on everywhere you could get a podcast downloaded. They have a new little, I don't know what you would call it, Myron, a new graphic for our podcast, which is new.
1: Yeah.
0: It's got different colors, and we got our own little feature, which was nice. I like I saw the Golix new one. It had a donut on it. I thought that was, we need our own food on our podcast feed app, but you can go download and subscribe now. Yeah. I think a cookie would be perfect.
1: Yeah. Because I don't want that to become a thing, man. I don't want people to just call me cookie all of a sudden, man.
0: Yeah, I think it already is. Now, for a lot of people, it's probably hard to follow what has been happening in college athletics with the bill to decide, you know, how the Power Four and how college football was going to be regulated. The NCAA and the various conferences went to Congress, went to the Senate, and said, we need you to write a bill. They wrote a bill, and then the SEC and Big Ten complained about it. And then Friday night, Myron, apparently some reporting says that Donald Trump told the commissioners of the SEC and Big Ten that if they did not agree to the bill as it existed, that he would go on Truth Social and blast them. Which is, I think, a pretty amazing thing for a president to say. So I guess the SEC and Big Ten leaders worried about the ramifications. They went ahead and signed on with the bill. But I want to read you a couple of the provisions of the bill, because I don't think a lot of fans realize what this bill says. The major part is, in addition to the $21 million salary cap that exists now in college athletics, which really isn't a salary cap, they will add the ability for teams to give $27.5 million a year to their athletes who they are retaining. So I want you to think about that. You'll have $21 million to go get players, but you will have an additional $27 million to retain the players that you have now, which means the salary cap for all major colleges, if they want to spend it, will be $48 million. Now, there have been a lot of colleges that have said they can't afford the $21
1: million. Yeah.
0: What happens, Myron, when that number becomes $48
1: million? I mean, you're going to have 12 teams that are the Dodgers of college sports. Like, that's what's going to happen. It's amazing. Matt, you said some of these teams couldn't afford $20 million. Let's go a step further. We got schools borrowing money to make that number happen. And now you're going to add another almost $30 million on top of it? It just doesn't seem feasible. Like, when you look at all these rules, to me, Matt, it only makes sense that the richest schools ultimately break off and do their own thing. It just feels like that's where we're headed eventually. These rules help those teams because, to your point, most of those squads can't come up with $50 million. So, like, what are we even talking about here? These groups are separating themselves. This bill isn't for all the schools. This bill is going to affect about 20 teams that can really afford that kind of money.
0: Yeah, the question is how many schools can even – I mean – there are multiple schools in the ACC and Big 12 that cannot afford the system that exists now. So, like, if you are a Cincinnati fan or a West Virginia fan, or, you know, go to the ACC and take Boston College or Pitt or whatever, if you're a fan of one of those schools, you can't even really afford what exists now. You end up throwing an extra $27 million. And when I saw this, Myron, my inclination was this was the massive schools, your Alabamas, your Texas, your Ohio States, re-trying to establish supremacy. Because now, with the extra $27 million to keep your players, high school recruiting will become important again. Because who you get out of high school, you will now be able to pay double what any other school will do, and you can essentially pay them to sit the bench, something that a lot of these schools can't do right now.
1: Yeah, I mean, you hit it, Matt. Like, I think you're going to have these rich schools can almost create a farm system. They can bring in young talent. They can pay them to sit. I also think we're not talking about every position. this is going to be about the elite quarterbacks, elite receivers, elite defensive players. And if you can pay that quarterback 10, 12, 13 million, whatever the number's going to be, now you're in a position to have some continuity and consistency. So I just think it's going to separate the haves from the have-nots even more than it already is. But I agree, this is your Alabamas and Texas trying to kind of get a foothold. But
0: well, what do you Texas think these Tech guys are going to go for now, Meyer? So, like, Milan Monsilovic is a college basketball player playing for Kentucky. He is, by reports, going to be paid $6 million to play at Kentucky. LeBron signed in Philadelphia for $4 million. He's going to make $2 million more than LeBron James, which is absolutely crazy. Under a system with a $48 million salary cap, how much is a quarterback worth in college football? 10? 12? I mean, are you talking about that level of money? Which at which point they might make more than guys coming into the draft.
1: I'll go a step further. More than that. Because let's be honest, if you're a college team and you feel like you've been pretty good in the portal, you can use that $21 million plus whatever NIL deals you have access to bring in extra talent. The thing you can't replace is an elite quarterback, especially one that maybe can go to the NFL. $20 million is going to happen for a player. Like, that's going to happen.
0: You think there's going to be a college player in the next, if this bill passes, that will make $20 million?
1: $20 million. You're going to have a guy who's going to have the opportunity to be a top 10 pick in the NFL draft. He can go to the NFL right now. If you're that team and you have a chance to win a championship, that's going to be the numbers we're talking about for those guys. Now, I don't think that's 10 players. It might be two, but we're going to see it.
0: I think it's possible. I mean, you already had in this year's draft of the NBA probably 15 guys that could have gone to the draft, maybe even gotten picked at the end of the first round, Myron, that decided to come back to college basketball, right? I think you're going to start seeing that a lot more in football. I mean, they had some of that happen this year, but if you have a quarterback who could make, I think 20's high, but 12 to 15, you could be a first-round quarterback, Myron, and still decide to come back to college football.
1: And now 5 for 5, you might be able to do that 3 years, maybe more, to just make $50 million in college, whatever the number is. This is a game changer for the richest schools. If you're the other schools, though, you got to be wondering, why am I in the same conference as these other power players?
0: Yeah, and maybe that's where it ultimately ends up, because you're going to have a situation where there's just no way for Cincinnati to compete at this level. No. And they might just end up having to decide, we got to go a different way and we're going to have to do a different thing. Now, we're going to continue to update you on any trade deadline major deals that come in the next hour. Plus, going to talk a little bit football and NBA. It's Matt Myron, first day, 3 to 5 on ESPN Radio.
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1: I'm Nick DeLuca, closing in on the Major League Baseball trade deadline. The Red Sox making a splash, agreeing to a deal with the Orioles for catcher Adley Rutschman, three-time All-Star, hitting .251 with 8 homers and 47 RBIs this season, currently on the IL with a wrist injury. Orioles receiving 3 of the Red Sox top 10 prospects in return. The Giants selling some key pieces, sending 3-time batting champ and 4-time All-Star Luis Arraez to the Phillies in a 4-player trade. Arraez hitting .324, best mark in the National League this year. Philly planning to move Bryce Harper back to right field to make room for Arraez on the infield. The Padres acquired lefty Robbie Ray from the Giants. Ray has been one of the best pitchers in baseball since June, has a .308 ERA this season. The Pirates upgrading their pen, dealing for Mets reliever Luke Weaver, heads to Pittsburgh after posting a .184 ERA over 42 appearances for New York. The Brewers bringing in a starter, acquiring Dustin May in a deal with the division rival Cardinals.
2: Hey, it's Evan Cohen. Coming up Tuesday, the 49ers are dealing with another season-ending injury. I'll tell you if losing another wide receiver will impact Brock Purdy this season. It's on Sportsmanlike 6 a.m. Eastern right here on ESPN Radio, ESPN 2, and ESPNU.
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0: Matt Jones.
4: So everybody's talking about me versus Zaslow in the squared circle this afternoon at WrestleMania. I'm going to tell you something about Zaslow. How he comes into the ring ain't going to be the same way he leaves it after the fatal forearm from the Metcalf takes care of him.
0: Myron Metcalf.
5: Zaslow, you better watch out. Here comes the Metcalf.
4: You know, I just tried to get in character. You know, I don't know. I just flow. You know, I don't really know. Like, I just flow.
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5: It is hour number 2. Matt and Myron here on ESPN Radio with the man that just flows, Myron Metcalf. I am Matt Jones. 888-SAY-ESPN. We have a couple open lines. Love to hear from you, especially if you were one of our Sunday listeners. Freddie and Harry comes up right after this at 5 o'clock. I want to thank everybody who's listening. First of all, shout out to my folks in Kentucky who are fans of KSR, who've tuned in, also our Sunday morning folks. And I just want to tell you, the amount of work it took to get this on behind the scenes, it was a scramble by everybody behind the scenes to get it happening. Myron, we got it, and we've got some questions coming in here. One person goes, I need to ask Myron, has he seen the Odyssey or the new Spider-Man movie? I trust his film recommendations. That's very nice.
4: Yeah, I think people know about me. I'm a film connoisseur, I've been called at times. So I saw Spider-Man on Saturday. It was incredible. I actually think it's the best Spider-Man of the series. Definitely worth seeing.
5: How many it feels like a Spider-Man comes out every year. How many Spider-Mans do we have to have? And why is this one any different than the other ones?
4: Well, this is different, and everything's leading up to Doomsday with the Avengers. So there's a huge Doomsday Avengers movie coming. So this one is important.
5: So Spider-Man, he's with the Avengers. He's not in the Batman world. Okay, go ahead.
4: It's not Batman.
5: Well, I hate superheroes, so I don't know. I never know which is which.
4: That's interesting because, you know, Disney, which owns ESPN, is actually in charge of Marvel.
5: I actually love superheroes,
4: and I would like
5: everyone to see all the Marvel movies if that's possible.
6: Good save. Good save. Thank you.
5: Go but Disney. Odyssey, Ant-Man but coming Odyssey, to a theater near you.
4: Yes. With Odyssey, I don't see three-hour movies. You know, like I haven't seen any three. I haven't seen the Titanic, anything like that. So this would go against that rule that I have about watching movies. So
5: I've seen the Odyssey. And I think it's absolutely great. I think Matt Damon is excellent in it. Anne Hathaway, kind of my crush, and she's wonderful in it. And then you have, you know, former NHL hockey player Sean Avery, Myron. Did you know he's one of Odysseus's men in the Odyssey?
4: His men, like soldiers, or what do you mean?
5: Yeah, I mean, if he.
4: Oh, okay.
5: Did you read the Odyssey at any point in your life?
4: I have not read the Odyssey.
5: He has men that go on and they, you know, they hide in the horse and then they go and they...
4: Oh, like
5: go,
4: the Trojan thing. Yeah, yeah, right? Yeah.
5: Well, that's part of it. But then after the Trojan thing, they go from island to island. Are you familiar with the story at all?
4: Is this with like the 300? Remember that movie 300 where they all...
5: I didn't see 300, but there was actually, you may have heard of this, there was a play called The Odyssey, which most people read when they were young. There was the Iliad and the Odyssey. Do you have any memory of any of that?
4: Were Romeo and Juliet there? Was this
5: That's Shakespeare. That's a little bit of a, that's 2,500 years
4: later. Were they there, though? You didn't answer the question. Were they there?
5: I don't think they were there. So you didn't see it. But Sean Avery played for the Rangers, I think the LA Kings.
4: And I know who that is.
5: He is one of the, he's one of like Odysseus's men. He was in the entire movie and one of the last people actually to die in it. Spoiler alert. Okay. So you can watch it.
4: Whoa, you can't do that. And you want me to see it? You can't say who died. That's
5: I mean, it's a 3,000-year-old poem, Myron. I feel like you've had time to figure out what's in it.
4: For some of us, maybe, if it's a new thing. So let us enjoy the newness of it.
5: All right,
4: just because you were reading all those books in second grade doesn't mean everybody was.
5: Let me enjoy reading it. Now, there are other sporting news headlines that we want to get to that maybe aren't at the top of your roster. That's why we do headlines.
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0: Today's headlines.
5: All right, James, let me know what is going on in the world that we need to hear.
7: Yeah, so let's start with your guy, Will Levis. Matt,
5: oh, nice.
7: Competing for the backup job behind Cam Ward.
5: I love Will Levis, by
7: Mitchell,
5: the way.
7: Yeah, Mitchell
5: Trubisky's
7: played at Kentucky,
5: with the Titans, but yes, what did he say?
7: Why don't we take a listen to what he had to say?
8: I know I've put the tape out there already that I'm a dang good quarterback in this league, and I'm even better than I ever have been. So,
9: the faith that you have a future as a starter in this league? 100%.
8: There are not 32 quarterbacks in this league better than me. I know that for sure.
5: Wow.
7: So, is Will Levis a starting caliber quarterback?
5: One of the things I love about Will Levis, Myron, is facts do not get in the way of his opinion, which I like. There are two comments. He said he's one of the 32 best quarterbacks in the league. Yeah. I'm not sure that's true, but I do think he needs to think that. But I do also think it's interesting of him to go, I'm better than I've ever been.
4: Yeah.
5: It sounds like he's trying to catch Cam Ward in Nashville. Do you think that happens?
4: I don't think so. Like, Will Levis is one of those people who, if he thinks it, he'll say it. You know, there are a lot of people who keep that thought to themselves, you know, and just work. But that's just not how he's built. I don't mind it, to be honest. Like, I don't mind a quarterback feeling like he deserves to be a starter. But he also doesn't have a lot of on-field achievements yet to prove that. So we'll see what he does this year.
5: Are you pro or anti Will Levis? I'm always going to be pro because of his time here in Lexington, but the whole put mayonnaise in coffee, the draft night, you know, the lowering his head. He's had some bad plays during his career. Are you pro or anti Will Levis?
4: I don't think I'm either. I mean, I think there's talent there. I think there's also an arrogance that he hasn't earned. So this could be the year where that changes and those kind of come together.
5: I think you do have to be very careful when you're like Will and you have that personality. You got to know your leverage. I'm not sure Will has the leverage yet to make those kind of statements. What's next?
7: You guys remember Jonah Hill, the actor? Was in Superman?
5: Yes, of course.
7: He was in Moneyball.
5: He's in Wolf of Wall Street, movie where he does the arms trade. Yeah.
7: Yeah, so a clip of him on a podcast went viral. Talking about how he did slim down by doing jiu-jitsu. He said, quote, I love Brazilian jiu-jitsu. His body's begging him not to love it. You're not going to become a professional fighter is what his trainer keeps telling him. And his favorite thing is people are like, quote, oh, Jonah Hill, the fat guy from Superman. And I'm like, I would annihilate you, dude. I'm not kidding you. Try it. If you see me, try it, dude. Bring it. So, do you think Jonah Hill could annihilate you with his Brazilian jiu-jitsu?
5: So, Jonah Hill's taking on all comers, is what you're saying.
7: All comers.
5: I don't know if I would have said that if I were him. Myron, do you think you would be beaten up by Jonah Hill if you ran into him?
4: I don't think so. I mean, first off, as someone who trained jiu-jitsu briefly,
10: Like, a lot of those dudes
5: didn't.
10: Forget.
5: No, hang on. No, I you did. Didn't. No, you I didn't. Did. When did you do
10: I
5: that?
10: I did.
5: No, you didn't.
10: Well, in my 20s, 1,000%.
5: You trained
10: 1,000% I did.
5: 1,000%. How do I not know this about you?
10: 1,000. Well, I was saving some stuff for the Daily Show, right? But 100% I did this in my 20s. I got choked out by a woman. Like, I want this
5: you
10: woman
5: got choked out by a woman.
10: Yeah, she choked me out. It was a little. I didn't realize that it was going to be that aggressive, you know. So I wasn't ready. And then
5: did you pass
10: I got
5: out?
10: In a choke. No, I was close. I was close. I tapped, but she was a little higher level than I was. Here's the problem though with jiu-jitsu guys. All of these dudes are like dudes in their 30s and 40s making $300,000 a year, and they go to jiu-jitsu at 6 o'clock on Tuesday nights, and they get good. But they're also not out in the real world doing this. So I think it's dangerous for the Jonah Hills to be like, I would destroy you. There's a lot of people
5: who
10: just
5: punch
10: you in the face.
5: But do you think you could take Jonah Hill? That's
10: yes,
5: the question.
10: Well, I'm not afraid of Jonah Hill, but here's the thing. What Jonah is miscalculating, there's going to be a bunch of people who just punch you in the face, and you never even get to the jiu-jitsu. So jiu-jitsu dudes are generally overconfident individuals who assume they can beat everybody up.
5: I do not think you could beat up Jonah Hill. I also, when I see you doing jiu-jitsu, I think of that episode of Seinfeld where Kramer is in the class with the children.
10: No, I was good.
5: No, is that not? Is that what you? Is that what you were doing?
10: In my 20s, no, I was strong. I was lean. In my 20s, but again, this woman, they matched me up with her. She was really good, and before I knew it, I was on my way to Night Town. but you know, that part wasn't fun. That part wasn't fun.
5: I think Jonah Hill's got to be careful because he feels like that feels like the kind of guy who people would come up to and say they could get.
10: Yes.
5: I will say Jonah Hill could beat me up without question. I would go so far as to say pretty much everyone on ESPN radio could beat me up except Evan Cohen. I do think I could take Evan Cohen if necessary.
10: How did he catch a straight?
5: No, I'm just saying if you were to rank people who could fight on ESPN radio. Chris Canty, I think I would take number one.
10: Yeah, Canty is going,
5: Who's number two? Harry Douglas, Rich Eisen.
10: All the NFL guys. I mean,
5: Harry Douglas is number two.
10: Harry definitely is number two.
5: All right, who are you taking? You taking Q, you taking Ian, or are you taking Freddie?
10: Ian's big. Ian's slimmed down, but Ian's still strong. So Ian, I think, is three probably for me. Q is almost 50, I believe, but he's in really good shape. So Q's tough. I feel like Freddie has like a mean left hook. Like I feel Freddie has like, you know.
5: I feel like Freddie knows your nerve points and can pinch them and like get it, you know, like.
10: And probably keeps a switchblade real close, like somewhere hidden, you know, like. So
5: the reality is me and Rich Eisen are at the bottom trying to try not to come in last. What's next? Come on, Rich Eisen, bring it.
7: All right. Mauricio Pochettino has signed a new contract to continue as manager of the U.S. men's national team. U.S. soccer announced today. Pochettino's new deal runs through the 2030 World Cup. He'll have his longtime assistants there with him. Matt, good deal here?
5: Yeah, it's a big deal, I think, for U.S. soccer. You know, they got some momentum, even though the game against Belgium was a bad finish. They needed to be able to keep Posh. I think that's is what I like to call him.
10: Spice?
5: Well, no, I mean, he goes by Poch or Posh or whatever. I love that he wears that same shirt every game. He's got great hair. But he clearly took a U.S. men's national team that was a disaster for a number of years and made them competitive. And so to sign him through the 2030 World Cup, I think a lot of people thought they might not be able to get that done. I saw, however, that they had to take donations from private individuals to pay his salary. That tells me, Myron, he's making a lot of money.
10: Yeah, he is. And listen, to get the United States to this level, one of the best teams we've had, I think you got to pay him. I just hope there's a clause in the contract where he stops wearing those outfits, man. Like, you can't dress like that yacht rock. Now, this is what we call music.
5: What's wrong
10: cover.
5: With it? Well, I like that he would always button his shirt like in the middle. He left it completely open. He only would do one button in the middle. That's not a look you see a lot from any age man, certainly not in their 50s.
10: But I feel like the Argentinians were laughing at us and the English were laughing at us. Like, I think you got to look more serious if you're going to be on the field or the pitch. It's called the pitch, right? I think you got to be a little more serious.
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11: Breaking news.
5: What's the trade?
7: The Houston Astros are finalizing a deal to acquire center fielder Dalton Varsho from the Toronto Blue Jays, sources tell ESPN.
5: Dalton Varsho. Yeah, I think he was my accountant at one time, Dalton Varsho. Well, good for the Houston Astros. Thank you for that update. What's next?
10: Nothing good for them.
7: Oh, yeah, we're still doing what? This. USC and Houston. Notre Dame. I forgot. I had the update, and then I kind of got lost there. USC and Notre Dame will renew their rivalry matchup starting in 2030 with a four-game series that will feature back-to-back season openers. The schools announced on Monday. Good stuff here. Notre Dame, USC getting back together.
5: I mean, I'm always for good teams playing each other. There's kind of a trend now, I think, as these conferences go to non-conference games, that a lot of these games are going away. A lot of series have been canceled in the last few years. I'm glad to see this one is coming back with USC and Notre Dame. It is an odd rivalry to me, Myron. I mean, they're on opposite sides of the country. It's one of those rivalries people have always said to me is a rivalry, but I don't really understand why. But I'm for anything that continues good teams playing each other in college football.
10: I mean, a lot of money attached to both schools. I think that's maybe the rivalry. But I also wonder, Matt, how long Notre Dame can do this. Like, in this new world, I know they got a ton of money, but I just wonder where they stand when it comes to conference affiliation. I like the matchup. Give me more of these in college football. All I know is this. When Marcus Freeman goes to that L.A. Heat, he better watch that hairline. Like, that hairline in that L.A. Sun by the third quarter can be a problem.
5: Are you saying you don't think that is a natural hairline?
10: I'm saying he needs his barber on the sideline because we don't know what's going to happen in that L.A. Heat by the third quarter with Marcus.
5: Well, are you suggesting it's not real? I think it's an immaculate hairline. Even if it is fake, I'm a huge fan. It's like Bill Self. I know Bill Self's hair is not real. I mean, let's just listen. We can all be friends here. Bill Self's hair is not real. But I do love it in part because it looks so good, even with it not being real. Is that how you feel about Marcus Freeman?
10: Marcus Freeman's hairline and the Easter Bunny. You know, that's kind of how it is. You know, both are incredibly fun.
5: But you have to believe in them. You have to
10: believe in them. But the reality behind the scenes, not as real as you think.
5: Let's go. Those are your headlines. Let's go to Peter in Ottawa, our first call from Canada. Go ahead, Peter.
12: Yeah, Matt. How you doing, guys?
5: Doing great.
10: Oh, Canada.
12: Yes, today's a holiday in Canada.
5: What's the holiday?
10: What is the holiday?
12: Today, civic.
5: What does that mean, civic?
10: What's that?
12: I couldn't even tell you, buddy.
5: You don't even know what your holiday is.
10: What do y'all do?
12: Well, I'm not a government worker, but I get the day off my work. And the only reason I get to listen to your first show is because our show's not on.
5: Well, let me ask you. Let me go back for a second. Okay. You have a holiday called Civic.
10: Civic.
5: It's and you're off work, and you don't even know what it is.
12: Well, no. I know all the other holidays. I don't know what the hell the Civic one is.
5: Okay, there you go.
10: You just get off work.
12: But you shouldn't even have a holiday on this day. It's because in Canada, it's a government country, and then they need 12 holidays.
5: Oh, you get one every month.
12: Yeah, and then is the one in August.
5: That's actually a pretty good system, though. I like it.
10: But are you saying holiday like they say in England, like it's like not an actual holiday, not like Memorial Day, it's just like a day off? Is that how you're saying
12: that? Well, that's the difference because now, it's not really a holiday. It's more for government workers.
5: Okay. But you're off, too, and you don't work for the government.
10: It's not Memorial Day or something like that. It's not that.
12: It's not, maybe, yes. But I work at a grocery store, and we're open. So I could have worked today, but they don't allow full-timers to work.
5: All right. Well, what do you got for us?
10: I don't understand Canada.
12: Okay. You don't have much. I just want to say how much I listen to you guys on Sunday mornings, but I was going to lose you. Because you went to ESPN, and I don't get that radio station all the time.
5: Well, we were on ESPN before.
10: We didn't leave ESPN.
5: We've been on ESPN the whole station that we were on before.
10: Were you listening to a different show?
12: Well, no, because I don't get that in Ottawa.
5: Okay.
12: I'm on Team 1200 in Ottawa.
5: Okay. Well, I think here's what you can do. If you download an app, download the ESPN Radio app, you can still get us, or you can listen on podcasts. So, Zach, you do not have to disappear from us.
10: Yeah.
12: That's why I told your producer every day at 3 o'clock I'm going to call, and you guys can leave me on hold.
10: Okay.
5: I don't know that we're going to do that, but nevertheless.
7: It's certainly an option.
5: Zach, I do appreciate you calling, and just know the show is available, and we're on the same station that we were before.
10: Yeah.
5: So there you go, man. Isn't that nice to have a guy in Ottawa that's exciting?
10: Yeah, I just don't understand Canada. I don't understand the holiday.
5: Just leave it right there. Just leave the sentence. 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
29: Luke of Major League Baseball trade deadline day. The Astros outfield has been a revolving door recently, making a trade for Blue Jays outfielder Dalton Varsho. Houston hoping that'll come to an end. Varsho has a 682 OPS in 99 games this season, had an 833 OPS last year, helping the Jays reach the World Series. The Pirates upgrading their bullpen, dealing for Mets reliever Luke Weaver. Weaver posting a 184 ERA for the team in Queens this past season, only allowed 25 hits and 11 walks over 42 appearances. The Brewers entered the day with the best record in baseball, adding to their rotation, acquiring Dustin May in a deal with the Cardinals. Reliever Jojo Romero also heading to Milwaukee. May owns a 4.38 ERA in 21 starts. The Giants selling some key pieces, sending three-time batting champ Luis Arraez to the Phillies. Philly planning to move Bryce Harper back to right field to make room for Arraez on the infield. Red Sox acquiring catcher Adley Rutschman from the division rival Orioles.
30: Hi, it's Evan Cohen. Coming up Tuesday, we ask friend of show Adam Schefter what's the latest on all the contract drama around the league when he joins us at 8 a.m. Eastern. It's on Sportsmanlike, 6 a.m. Eastern, right here on ESPN Radio, ESPN2, and ESPNU.
31: Baker Mayfield reported to Bucs camp, doesn't have the new deal he wants, and now sources tell ESPN that he will play out the final year of his deal and become an unrestricted free agent.
32: Baker's not happy with what the Buccaneers offered, like Vita Vea, but Baker right now is going to bet on himself, and usually when Baker is betting on himself, he plays with a chip on his shoulder, and that's usually when he plays some of his best football.
33: These are two big names to pay attention to, just because I think that they're a contender in the NFC if they stay healthy.
5: Baker Mayfield betting on himself this season for Tampa Bay. We'll see how it works out. It's actually worked out for him in the past when he went to the Rams. We'll see if it happens again. 888-SAY-ESPN. We'll take your calls here. Matt Myron, first day daily on ESPN Radio. Freddie and Harry are coming up next. We're getting a lot of comments on Twitter, at KY Sports Radio.
10: Oh, yeah?
5: At Metcalf by ESPN. Justin says, I work for a large virtual ed company, and we are in back-to-school chaos. Having you two on 3 to 5 helps my spiking cortisol levels. I appreciate it, Matt and Cookie. How about that, Myron? That's very nice.
10: And this Cookie thing is still happening. But, no, I appreciate that, man. Shout out to all our Sunday listeners who followed us to the Daily Show. So, and excited for everybody new who's going to come
5: aboard.
10: Too.
5: Coach Kent says, Matt, you can wear Cool Water cologne.
10: Uh-oh.
5: I would walk the streets of Memphis with you wearing it. Don't let Myron tell you otherwise. I'm glad. I don't even know what Cool Water cologne is, but if it's good enough for you, it's good enough for Willie, then I think it's good enough for me.
10: Yeah, I gotta see a picture of Coach Kent first and understand like ways. Because you can't just like say somebody can wear Cool Water cologne and walk through Memphis. But I'll check that out after the show.
5: There are people discovering, Myron, you know, because it's the first time they've heard you. There are people discovering your Instagram. Gator from Texas writes, what does Myron mean on his Instagram when he says he's an adventurous homeboy? What does that explain to the people what you mean by adventurous homeboy?
10: I don't know how else to describe. I'm everywhere. I'm all over the place, man. I'm a Renaissance man of sorts, I feel like. Like I said, SummerSlam. I go to a lot of shows, watch movies. I'm just a mystery.
5: But I feel like I haven't heard somebody use the phrase homeboy in 10 to 15 years in a serious I feel like most of the time I hear it, it's somebody being derogatory to another person. I don't feel like I hear homeboy as a description someone uses of himself a lot.
10: I never updated my slang, so I didn't know, like, there was a, like, if you don't stay current, you get left behind. And then when you try to catch up, it doesn't go well, because nobody wants you to use today's words. So I just stay in my comfort zone, like 87 to about 98, that's my vocabulary.
5: You're like, I'm not changing my fashion, my words, 87 to 98.
10: That's fine.
5: That's when I ended. Now, but Baker Mayfield said Thursday he felt disrespected by the fact that his team, the Buccaneers, and he had not reached an agreement before the start of the season. But he said, you know what? We're stopping contract negotiations. I'm going and playing in 2026. Now, you know, one of my rules I've had for a long time in the NFL is the best way to guarantee you don't win a title is to pay a guy max money who is not worth it. I've always taken that view. I still do. Now, Sam Darnold shook that a little bit because, generally speaking, I've also said you got to be a Hall of Famer or a guy on a rookie deal to win a Super Bowl. Sam Darnold went against that. Do you think Baker Mayfield is worth the kind of money he's asking? And if you were the Bucs, would you have done it?
10: I would have paid him. You know, if you're talking about his low 50s, high 40s, I would have. Like, Baker Mayfield has been famous for like 15 years almost, so we think he's 36. Baker Mayfield is 31.
5: Yeah.
10: After Tom Brady.
5: I feel like, in my mind, he's older than that, but you're right. He's only 31 years old.
10: People think he's older, and he's not. And after Tom Brady, this is the guy who stabilized the franchise, got you to the playoffs. You can't judge last year. It was a mess for everybody. Everybody was hurt. But your best chance of getting to the playoffs is with a Baker Mayfield, and I don't think there's an easy replacement. What's crazy to me is, why doesn't Baker just hold out? Like, if Baker just doesn't show up to training camp and you don't have your top quarterback, doesn't that accelerate things? Like, I never think you want to go into a season.
5: So you're advocating that he hold out. You'd say 100%. Stop.
10: Don't show up. Don't show up. Because what are they going to do without you? And I also think you don't want a quarterback going into a season with this prove it thing. You want him to be happy and to not be thinking about that. So it's weird to me that an organization like the Bucs that doesn't really have a great option number two wouldn't just pay Baker Mayfield.
5: I think in the abstract, if the Bucs want to have the best chance to win, you want to have Baker Mayfield. I think that's a fairly obvious thing.
10: All right.
5: The problem, though, is can the Bucs win at the money that Baker Mayfield wants? Now, if they're I don't know what the money differential is between the two, but I believe it was reported it was something like, you know, $10 or $12 million. That can be the difference in being able to put a Super Bowl team around him or not. So I get it, but my question for the Bucs is, what do you do if he walks away? Like, if he walks away at the end of 2026, you're starting over. I mean, you're basically starting anew, and you're right. He's only 31 years old, so you have a few more years of him. So I think Baker, though, is in that weird middle ground where I don't think he's worth the money he wants, but I'm not sure the Bucs have any other choice but to do it. And if you're in that scenario, you're putting your team in a difficult spot, but I get it. I understand why the team would hold out, but I also understand why Baker wants it.
10: actually don't understand if you're the Bucs, because I don't know where else you're turning. Now, next year's quarterback class could be better than this one's last year.
5: But we heard that this year, and then they ended up all stinking during the season.
10: And Baker Mayfield's proven. Like, to me, if you had a dude who was coming in on Sam Darnold's situation with Minnesota, where you got to see before you pay him, okay. That's not this. Baker Mayfield has proven who he is. Last year, there was a decline because of all the injuries attached to it. But at his best, healthy Baker Mayfield can play top 10 football, I think, at that position. So if that's the case, why not pay him? Why not stabilize your organization? If I'm Baker Mayfield, I'm not playing in a game. I am not touching a football in a game until I'm getting paid, because I think he does have that leverage.
5: That's kind of the view you take on the radio, too, right? Like, I'm not going on until you get me paid. If you get me paid, then we'll do it. Zach in Louisville. Go ahead, Zach.
10: Not my view at all.
5: I think that's your view. Zach.
0: Hey, man. Hey, Myron. Congratulations on the new show.
5: Thank you.
10: Appreciate it.
0: It's been awesome so far. The best thing about it is Billy Rutledge is nowhere to be found near it, so it's going to run smooth as can be. Hey, Myron, I want your opinion on this. Their wedding of the century coming up. I think we're calling it the, in Kentucky, we're calling it the Night of the Walking Turds.
5: Okay, well, let me explain, because the national audience, Zach, doesn't know what you're talking about. I appreciate the call. Okay. My producer on my local show in Kentucky, he's having a wedding this Saturday.
10: Okay.
5: And everyone that is invited to the wedding has to wear brown or some shade of brown, men and women. Do you think that is okay for someone to say, everyone must wear the same color, and that color is brown, to a wedding?
10: It's hard when it's brown. You know, I mean, because you got to work. A lot of times, if it's a color that somebody maybe has to go out and buy.
5: Yes.
10: I don't know. That feels
5: Do you
10: extreme.
5: Have any brown suits?
10: I got brown. I got every color, though. I'm not a good person to have a conversation with. I got everything. But I think to the average person, you know, you probably got to go out and get something. Brown.
5: What do you think of brown as the color?
10: You know, that's not wedding stuff. I mean, I don't know that that's wedding. I've never heard of a brown as a theme color for anything, honestly. You know what I mean? Let alone.
3: When my sister-in-law got married, I was in the wedding, I don't know, like, 15 years ago. Their colors, it was a fall wedding, and their colors were like orange and brown.
5: But did they say everyone that went?
3: No, not everyone.
5: See, that's
3: went.
5: The unique that's part. The I don't know that I've ever heard of a wedding where everyone has to wear the same color. And so that's been the topic of conversation, is if you all have to wear the same color. And I'd be interested, 888-SAY-ESPN, I kind of wonder across the country, has anyone been to a wedding like that? I have never even heard of a wedding where everyone has to wear the same color. And I went and got a brown suit, because I did not have one, and that's fine. But I'd never heard of that happening, Myron.
10: Yeah, and let's be real. Everybody's not showing up in brown. You know, like, some people, I think, are probably going to say, "Well, this is what I have." Like, this how brown does it have to be? Can I put on a what's that thing that they put on the show? Is that a corset? What is that? A corset? What is that called? A corsage?
5: What is that thing called? I think you should look it up, Myron, and wear a corset to the wedding. Here, do me a favor.

0: a corset.
1: Oh, hold on, man.
0: If that is available.
1: A corsage. Okay, a corsage. But, you know, just like something brown with whatever you have going. That's what I would do.
0: Now, speaking,
1: I would just attach something brown, you know?
0: Speaking of Browns, how about this for a transition? Deshaun Watson.
1: Corset. I'm sorry.
0: Shedeur Sanders, both competing for the quarterback spot. Deshaun Watson said yesterday he would re-sign potentially if he got the job and had a good season. Are you giving him that chance or are you riding Shedeur?
1: What was he wearing, like a burglar's outfit when he said it? Does he want to steal more money? Because, I mean, of course he would. Why wouldn't Deshaun Watson sign for more money? But the Browns can't do that. They can't sign him after all of this. Like, I think he's played 19 games or something like that. Hasn't proved that he can be a guy to get you to the playoffs and where you can be competitive. So I think if you're the Browns, you're playing for, you know, hopefully Shedeur Sanders. I think that's your hope if you're the Browns, turns into something, or else you're headed into next year's draft intent on landing a quarterback.
0: I cannot imagine how a franchise is deciding Deshaun Watson and Shedeur Sanders as your two choices. I mean, if there was going to be one, it would be Cleveland. But that is an unbelievable position to put yourself in. Now, we're going to talk more about the latest MLB trades. Plus, if you've listened over the years, one of the things we like is when things go a little off track. Potentially, one of my favorite national anthems of all time occurred this past weekend, and it is one to behold. We will rank the national anthems from not the best, but the worst. That's next here on Matt Meyer.
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1: 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It's on Highway 97, immediately west of the interstate, and down in Burnsville on the Service Road of Life near County Road 42. 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

0: This is going to be what it's like when we have the ESPN radio or ESPN wrestling match. People been writing in saying, who do they think would be the toughest person on all of ESPN, period? So I was asked these questions. They gave me names, and they wanted me to know, wanted me to answer whether you or I could take these people. Are you ready?
1: Okay.
0: Can you take Pat McAfee?
1: No, I mean, McAfee's a good athlete who played in the NFL. I think people look at a dude like that and probably assume, oh, he was a kicker.
0: He was a punter, yeah.
1: A punter. Like, those dudes are still high-level athletes. You're not going to beat anybody who played in the NFL.
0: McAfee can beat me up, I am certain.
1: Yeah.
0: No questions asked. I'm not even going to debate that one. How about Kirk
1: with rules, right?
0: Kirk,
1: we got to play by rules.
0: Can you take
1: How
0: Kirk
1: big is Kirk Herbstreit? I think he's big. I think he's bigger than you think. And, you know, was he ex-quarterback? He's probably big. I don't think so. Maybe not.
0: Yeah, I don't think I can either. Stephen A. Smith. So.
1: He's boxing. You know, he's boxing. It'd be tough.
0: Yeah.
1: Because I think he's in really good shape.
0: I think I have as good a chance of beating Stephen A. Smith as he does of being president. How about that?
1: All right, How about you move on to the next one on our first show? Can we just do normal stuff on our first show? Can you save this stuff for like show 25?
0: I was answering the question that was given. Now during the break,
1: the first show.
0: You asked me if I believed Wilt Chamberlain had scored 100 points. I've never even heard anyone ask that question. Are you suggesting that there's a conspiracy theory that Wilt Chamberlain did not score 100 points?
1: Gigantic. You know, there's no footage of it. So there's no footage at all.
0: I've seen the paper, though. He's holding up the little sheet of paper that says 100.
1: That's it. You know, but there's nothing else. And, you know, the guys who used to cover those games, you know, used to smoke cigarettes at the game, and they exaggerated. Sometimes, if you go read newspaper clips from, like, the 40s and 50s and 60s, like, you'd be convinced, like, all these athletes were 6'10", 250.
0: So you genuinely believe that he... You genuinely believe that he did not score 100 points?
1: I'm not saying I believe it. I'm saying there is a huge contingent of basketball people who question whether or not he got 100. Now, here's the thing. What's the greatest performance we've ever seen? 81, right? Kobe gets 81. I know Bam did it. But Kobe getting 81, that felt like to me about as good as it can get. Like about as much as you could score in an NBA game.
0: Until Bam.
1: Maybe Will did it.
0: Until Bam.
1: Until Bam did it. But Will, maybe. But there's no footage. And I think that's what makes people think, okay, where's the footage? We got footage of stuff from the 20s, 30s, 1910s. Like, why don't we have that game? That's the weird part.
0: I didn't know that was an issue. Maybe we'll find out more about it before tomorrow. Yeah. Now, we're going to finish with one of my favorite moments of the summer. Do you know the Motown singer Martha Reeves?
1: Of course. Martha Reeves and the Vandalias, I think they were called. That was a group.
0: I never heard of the group. She performed the national anthem before the Women's Pro Baseball League opening day. It was the New York Heights and the Los Angeles Queens. And they put two other women with her, which I don't understand how they got these three people together. You saw the video. Like, they don't look like three people that would hang out. And there were some interesting... It was an interesting performance. But I wanted to play it for you, Myron, because I thought there were some good clips. Go ahead.
2: Oh, say can you see by the dawn's early light what so proud

0: despise.
1: Come on, man.
2: It doesn't look like to me these people had ever. Had they met each other before this?
1: Nobody went to rehearsal, man. Nobody showed up before the game to practice. It sounded like they're singing two different songs.
2: It does. But don't worry. I'm sure it gets better. As they get going, they start to find sync, right? And then they finish strong. Let's see.
0: Oh, say does this Star-Spangled
1: here's what I think should be a rule, man.
2: What's the rule?
1: You should be able to interrupt bad anthems. Like, you should be able to have somebody walk onto the field and just wave their hand, and then you point upstairs and they just play the song. Like, somebody, you don't have to, don't let them keep doing that.
2: Can you, real quick, James, just play the end for me just one more time. Just the end. Because I feel like they were close to hitting the mark there at the end. Go ahead.
0: Oh, what's the say mark? Does the Star-Spangled Banner wave?
2: I thought the way
0: the
2: was
0: land
2: good. Martha Reeves was tired of trying. She was tired of like dealing with the other two women.
1: She did
2: that of the free really quick, they would quit, then they did. Right?
1: It was a sing off, and they never met before, and they just threw out there. It looks like they just said, "Martha, here's these two people," and it was like a battle, like they were going at each other. If you look at the video, they are not happy with each other.
2: Somebody said it looked like the older women version of Matt and Myron. That you put these two groups of people together.
1: I hope we don't sound like that.
2: Well, let's go here. While it was great, I don't think it's as good as my favorite national anthem of all time, which is my good friend Carl Lewis.
3: Oh, say, can you see? And the Rockets, red flag. I'll make up for it now.
1: Why did he say, surprised?
2: Spoiler alert, he didn't make up for it.
1: He didn't make up for it.
2: Do you like that he acknowledged, though, in the middle, that it wasn't going particularly well?
1: If you are ad-libbing in the middle of your singing, it's not a good sign. You should be talking to us.
2: Shout out to Martha Reeves. Shout out to Carl Lewis. Patriotism matters, even if you don't do a good job. Myron, I enjoyed the first episode. We will continue this over the course of however long they'll have us. Freddie and Harry, who are excellent stalwarts of this. Well, I'm hoping it will continue.
1: I better be back.
2: They are next. Thanks for listening. We'll see you tomorrow on Matt and Myron.
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27: Nick DeLuca, 1 hour until the trade deadline in Major League Baseball. The Cubs are making another move for a starter, acquiring Clay Holmes from the Mets. Outfielder Tyrone Taylor in the deal as well. Holmes has a 2.39 ERA and 9 starts this season. Has not pitched in the majors since the end of May after suffering a broken leg on a comebacker. Cubs infield prospect Jefferson Rojas, the return from New York, Chicago, also landed starter Kevin Gausman in a trade with the Blue Jays last night. The Rays are dealing for Orioles reliever Tyler Wells, one of the best bullpen arms still available. Wells has a 2.67 ERA in 43 appearances this season with 53 strikeouts in 54 innings. Earlier, the Astros dealing for Blue Jays outfielder Dalton Varsho, has a 6.82 OPS in 99 games this season at an 8.33 OPS last year. The Pirates upgrading their bullpen, agreeing to a deal to bring in Mets reliever Luke Weaver, has a 1.84 ERA so far this season.
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0: this
1: begin.
0: This is Freddie and Harry.
2: One of our favorites is Big Mike in Texas.
3: Man, I love Chris Candy, man. But I got to snap back at Chris Candy, man. He talk about oatmeal is disgusting, man.
1: Well, it is.
3: I would take
4: the, no, it's not.
1: Oatmeal's terrible. I'm with Pat Costello on this one.
3: Hey, hold on. My mom had 8 boys in a row, man. I grew up in the country, man. And, okay. And I'm sitting there at the table one day, and I'm about 8 years old. You know, you have a pig in the house as a runt, you know, because you gotta feed the runt because it wouldn't get no. The episode. I'm to the table, and my dad heard me say, "Man, I'm tired of this oatmeal. I eat oatmeal every morning." My dad came in there, he grabbed that bowl of oatmeal, put it on the floor, and that runt ate my oatmeal. And I'm sitting there, and now I got to go home and up home and get oatmeal beats no meal.
0: This is Freddie and Harry.

0: on your radio. It is Reggae Monday when it comes to Freddie and Harry, and we are here. He is Harry Douglas. I am Freddie Coleman. Got Shannon Penn and Josh Kapke now making it 4 and 5 Horsemen, presented by Progressive Insurance and the ESPN app, SiriusXM Channel 80, as well as TuneIn. And don't forget to tell that smart speaker to play ESPN Radio HD. First things first, brand new slot for us to get moved down a little bit to 5 o'clock, but that doesn't mean we stop being us when it comes to me, you, Shannon Penn, Josh Kapke, E-Dog, Eric Hanneman, who's on vacation somewhere having a good old time in the southern United States.
1: So with that being said, today is Monday. So ladies and gentlemen, the show is going to be the show. Today is Reggae Monday, to be exact. But we also want to welcome someone to the show.
0: Yeah.
1: The folks call him Cap.
0: Absolutely.
1: Cap, what's up, baby?
2: Harry Douglas, what's going on, my man?
1: Nothing much now. I just want to let you all know that Kapke is a Tampa Bay Buccaneers fan.
0: Which would this be the friendliest you two will be on any Monday going forward with you as an Atlanta Falcons fan?
1: I agree. Kapke is also a Rays fan on the baseball side of things.
0: Uh-huh.
1: So Shannon Penn and Eric Hanneman, those three guys are going to be going at it,
0: yes,
1: because we all know the Tampa Bay Rays are now leading that division. I won't say now. They've been leading that division, and it don't look like they're going to give it up anytime soon right now.
0: No, not at all. And believe me, as a New York Mets fan, I'm on the outside looking in. So this will be like an intra-squad battle royale involving the two Yankee fans, the Tampa Bay Rays fan, and the Atlanta Braves fan. This is what happens. You spend all that money, and you get nothing. Nathan, nada, the show for with the amazings when it comes to the New York Mets.
1: And it's like that sometimes. It's like that sometimes because we do know the Atlanta Braves.
0: There we go.
1: You know what? I'm just going to save what I have on my Braves later.
0: Please do.
1: Because, Freddie, we have bigger and better things to get to because the trade deadline is narrowing down.
0: Exactly.
1: There's, what, 56 more minutes before the trade deadline is closing in Major League Baseball?
0: Uh-huh.
1: So let's go ahead and get to the main thing.
3: The main thing, the main thing.
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0: And the main thing is brought to you by hands-free Skechers Slip-Ins Aero Burst, high-performance running shoes that cut through the wind. Oh, believe me when I tell you, we'll get to that whole he's no longer Tyreek. He's going to be Reek in Los Angeles when it comes to Tarik Skubal being traded by the Detroit Tigers to those Hollywood swingers known as Los Angeles Dodgers. But notable trades that have happened so far today, the trading deadline that ended right around 4 o'clock Eastern time. Adley Rutschman, no longer a member of the Baltimore Orioles, now a member of the Boston Red Sox. The San Francisco Giants trading three-time batting champion Luis Arias to the Philadelphia Phillies. That did not make Harry Douglas feel any better. And the Pittsburgh Pirates, they fortify their bullpen. They get Luke Weaver from the New York Mets. But I circled the one I said second. Luis Arias, three-time batting champion, now in that lineup in Philadelphia. They're moving Bryce Harper to the outfield. They're like, look, you're better off over there. We need this guy in the infield. Automatically, that lineup, when you got him in front of Bryce Harper, as well as Kyle Schwarber, if they can overcome their suspect pitching at times, this Phillies team could be a little something-something in the National League.
1: Yeah, they're very, very dangerous. They're on the outside looking in currently right now at the moment. Now, they're in the wild card spot, but I'm talking about from a divisional, the NL East. The Braves are not leading that division. But Bryce Harper called out for the help amongst the front office. Well, guess what? They went out there and got him help. Now, Bryce Harper probably didn't realize or know that was going to move his position. When you talk about being in the outfield now, he's getting up there in age a little bit. He's had injuries, but now he's going to have to play out there in right field and run around, go catch some balls, throw it into the infield or whatnot, and hit that cutoff man. Those are the landscapes when you look at the Philadelphia Phillies, but they desperately needed the help. They actually got it to get the player of caliber that Luis Arias actually is.
0: No doubt.
1: A three-time batting champion. To go within that lineup of what they already have, Freddie, and I do agree with you, if their pitching can be consistent and bona fide, and they can find a way to continuously be in the playoff race, they are a very, very dangerous team, in my opinion.
0: And if you're Kyle Schwarber, if you're Bryce Harper, if you're Don Mattingly, the manager, who's done a really, really terrific job since taking over this team at the beginning of the year, you need someone that guys will look at and say, man, he's going to be all about it as a two-way player on the infield and also with the stick in his hand when it comes to a rise. He's instantly going to help their lineup. But will it be enough to overtake those boys in Los Angeles? Because they believe that some is good, more is going to be better. Everybody wondered, oh my goodness, the Dodgers are not going to get Skubal from the Detroit Tigers. And they did. He's going to make his first start on Tuesday for the Los Angeles Dodgers. And he got his emotions out of the way over the weekend. He is ready to do something he has never done. That is play in the World Series and get a World Series championship.
4: I mean, I'm not going to sit here and say I'm the big piece. They've been a pretty good baseball team without me. So I'm just going to try and show up and kind of be a chameleon in a sense and fit right into these guys and just, you know, gel with them. You know, they've got the winning recipe. They understand what it takes to win. You know, I don't. So I'm going to lean on these guys help them guide me and lead me. You know, there's been some other guys in the clubhouse. There's a lot of veteran presence here, and I'm excited to lean on those guys and learn the game of baseball and what it takes to win a World Series. You know, I'm just excited to take it all in, you know, the day-to-day routine stuff. I'll be, you know, watching a lot of guys, and people probably think I'm a little weird staring at guys, but it's just because I'm trying to learn and get better, you know, and watch these guys throw bullpens and prepare to play catch every day and how they go about their business. You know, I'm excited about all that stuff, so it's extremely motivating.
0: A sense of humor from Scooble saying it's going to be a little weird staring at guys, but it's all about me trying to get better. Yeah, it can get a little creepy. We out there doing your warm-up drills, and Tarek's got his eyes all over you thinking, what's going on here? But he said the wrong thing. Tarek, I know you want to fit in. That's not why they brought you here. You've gone from being Tarek to Reek. They want you to wreak havoc with the Dodgers and their pitching staff. They want you to wreak havoc to make it 3 in a row for the Los Angeles Dodgers. They did not bring you there to be a complimentary piece. They brought you one of the two best pitchers in Major League Baseball where everybody's going to compliment you, especially when you're in a free agent year. You're going to command a lot of top dollar, more than likely from the Los Angeles Dodgers. I know it does not guarantee a World Series appearance, much less a three-peat for the Dodgers. Baseball can be very, very weird when those things happen. But this is two things. Number one, Tarek, they brought you there to fortify that team. That's the best record in baseball. Number two, this is also insurance on the whole Shohei Ohtani and pitching. He's getting worn down. As a matter of fact, he may be worn down more than he wants to admit, more than the Dodgers want to admit. To me, HD, this is a step one in that direction. Say, Shohei, we know you want to pitch, but if you're not available to the level that we need you to be available with a stick in your hand, then this is not serving anybody any better by you doing that. This is step one for the Dodgers to finally say to Shohei Ohtani, at a certain point, you can't do two. You're going to have to pick one. You're much better hitting the baseball than trying to pitch the baseball and having your body break down.
1: Yeah, I do agree with you, Freddie. I don't think this is just about the Dodgers adding another premier player to their roster and a guy who's had a lot of success in Major League Baseball. I think this tells you a lot about Shohei Ohtani and how they feel about him right now and what they actually do need from him. And when you acquire Tarek Skubal, a guy who's pitched with the best of them and isn't scared to go against any and everybody from a plate standpoint while he's on the mound, then yes, you bring them in. You don't care what the cost is if you're the Los Angeles Dodgers in their front office, but I'm up here looking at their starting pitcher right there with Skubal being their number one. He would be the number one, in my opinion. Yamamoto, you do have Ohtani if you want to utilize him. You have Blake Snell and then Glass now when he finally gets back healthy. That's a death lineup for whoever you're going against, right, to be able to try to break down from a hitting standpoint. And then you got Edwin Diaz come out of the bullpen. It wasn't too long ago where when he was just one of the top-notch closers in Major League Baseball. So I do believe the Dodgers are sitting in a damn good spot right now currently. They got swept this weekend to the Boston Red Sox.
0: I know
1: they were pretty upset about that, and you can actually hear it in Dave Roberts' mouth and the sound from him in post-game pressers about it. But he is happy to have Tarek Skubal now on this roster to help them try to three-peat. This team has won the World Series the last 2 years.
0: Mm-hmm.
1: And it wasn't easy going against the Toronto Blue Jays last year. Some things had to go their way.
0: Mm-hmm.
1: But one of the things that stood out for the Los Angeles Dodgers was their starting pitcher and having the ability to go longer and pitch games so they did not have to rely on the relief pitching and the closing. Starting pitcher going 7-8 innings multiple times in the World Series allowed them, in my opinion, to win it in 7 a season ago to have that back-to-back World Series wins.
0: The minute that the Dodgers got Skubal, you knew that this was going to be the part of the conversation. You can join that conversation at 888-SAY-ESPN, 888-729-3776. The Dodgers getting Tarek Skubal from the Detroit Tigers because they have a rich farm system moving on from prospects. Is that ruining baseball? Is it bad for baseball? Do you hate it for Major League Baseball? Are you on the other side of that? 888-SAY-ESPN, 888-729-3776. Because Scoobal is not trying to hear it about what the Dodgers did and getting him is bad for baseball.
4: Every team could trade for me. You know, every team could make that acquisition. And you know, I don't really sympathize with people that blame the Dodgers for anything they've done. You know, they've developed a really good organization. They draft well. They acquire talent really well. They retain talent. It's a winning organization. Now the complaints seem to be because they've won the last two World Series. You know, I don't think it was like that 3 years ago. So I don't really sympathize with people that are complaining because the Dodgers, you know, do all the right things.
0: Even Jessica Mendoza, ESPN Major League Baseball analyst, when she was on Get Up, she says the reason the Dodgers got Scoobal, it wasn't because the Tigers felt sorry for the Dodgers. It's because the Dodgers farm system is that rich.
5: The pushback has been, you know, monstrous. And of course, you know, the Dodgers, the money they've spent, the talent that they have, I mean, everyone's reaction was so similar. But I think what people forget is this is a trade that was very much a realistic possibility for a lot of teams. I mean, you're talking about $9.5 million left on Tarek Skubal's deal. So this isn't the Dodgers going and spending an exuberant amount of money. It's the fact that they did have a farm system that they helped build, by the way. They took, when you look at two of the three of those prospects in River Ryan and Zaire Hope specifically, those are two guys that they helped develop. They got in prior trades for not as much value, and they were able to go and get an arm like Tarek Skubal. So I love what Dave Roberts said, because I also agree so much with the fact that there's going to be blowback, but this is a trade that a lot of teams could have done.
0: Exactly, because they decided not to pull the trigger on those trades.
1: Listen, but also, Freddie, the Los Angeles Dodgers right now, they don't care anything about the farm system. Now, it was good that they have quality, they had quality guys that they could, you know, put in this deal. Mm-hmm. But right now, for them, it's about three-peating.
0: Absolutely.
1: It's about the upper echelon players that can help them bring home a World Series for a third time in a row. That I think that's what it's about to me when it comes to the Los Angeles Dodgers. Well, would you, any other team, some of those teams at the bottom in the payroll, would they love to have those guys in the farm system continuously be with their organization? Most definitely. But when you're upper echelon, when you talk about Major League Baseball, and if you won two of the last World Series back-to-back, and now you're trying to three-peat like the Chicago Bulls, like the Los Angeles Lakers, when you're trying to do that, yeah, we're going to let those farm system guys go ahead and be on their merry-go-way, because you know what sounds better? Dodgers three-peat as World Series champions. Not Dodgers keep their farm system guys in hope to winning another World Series. What sounds better to you, Freddie Coleman, if you're at the front of this, the front office of the Los Angeles Dodgers?
0: Well, winning is always going to sound better, because that's why you're in the business to do what? Put out the best team out there in the championship way. And if the Tigers didn't want to trade Skubal to the Dodgers, they could refuse the offer. They could allow him to be traded to somebody else, whether it's Milwaukee or somebody else out there. It was the best deal available, and the Tigers said, look, we know we won't be able to resign this guy once this is all said and done. He's ready to get out of here, and we're going to get something in return. He is not going to Giannis us like what happened to Milwaukee Bucks. And by the time they traded him, the haul that they got from Miami wasn't the same as they could have gotten 2 years ago, 1 year ago. Detroit, so we can get those kind of prospects that we know are valued prospects because our scouting system knows about those guys, they did what they were supposed to do for the future of their franchise. The Dodgers did the same thing for the future of their franchise. And the future is, how much can we accumulate winning? How much can we stay on top in the arms race? Don't get on us because we spend money, but we spend money rightly on the players we need that's going to fit our culture of winning, period. End of story when it comes to the Dodgers.
1: Now, at the same time, for this Dodgers organization, you still have to go out there and your guys have to get it done on the field. The last thing I want is any player in Major League Baseball or any coach or any front office executive saying, oh my gosh, our chances are very slim. No, you tell your players to go out there and you take it to the Los Angeles Dodgers. Now, do they have better players than just about everybody else? Yes.
0: Yes.
1: But I also see a team in the New York Mets who are at the top of the payroll.
0: Yeah, but
1: who aren't doing so well?
0: Well, here's the deal with the top of the payroll, and people use that money marker and those dollar signs and everything like that. You can spend the money all you want, but are you going to spend it rightly? And the Dodgers have shown, especially Andrew Friedman, who when he's with Josh Cappy, Tampa Bay Rays, he literally was trying to put a team on the field based on government cheese prices. And he got them to a World Series close to a World Series a couple of times by doing what was in the parameters of that organization. Now he has these resources, you're going to tell him not to spend money? That makes absolutely no sense.
1: Though, I have to bring this up. Cappy, you remember when this happened, right? Where the Rays were in a prime position and they decided to take Blake Snell out of the ballgame.
8: Uh-huh.
1: And then all of a sudden,
8: mm-hmm.
1: that game went downhill for the Rays. I just thought I want to bring that up for
2: Harry,
1: Cappy.
2: Harry, I remember that in that NLCS, the Braves had a 3-1 lead
8: Get
2: on
8: them.
2: The Dodgers.
8: Get them.
2: And y'all couldn't close them out, and
8: Get
2: we
8: them.
2: Were collateral damage oh. in the World Series.
8: Oh, it hurts. Oh, it hurts so bad. Oh, it hurts when all of a sudden your facts got outfucked by Josh Kapke. Oh, it hurts. Oh, it hurts so bad.
1: Listen, Cap, all I was saying is that
8: uh-huh.
1: these pitchers, these coaches needed to trust these pitchers a lot more
8: mm-hmm.
1: and allow them to go the distance or as long as they could, like the Dodgers pitching staff trusted their players last year. And what was the end result? A World Series championship.
8: Here's why I'll back up Cap on
1: that. The Rays didn't do that.
8: But the Rays had operated that way all year long. That wasn't something that was a one-off in the playoffs when they did that. Now, did I like the move? Of course not. But that's what they had done all year long to get to that point.
1: You let your studs decide it for you.
8: I'm not disagreeing with you. But if we know that had worked. We know the narrative would have sounded like the Rays did it their way. They didn't go away from what got them there to the World Series and had
1: True.
8: A chance to win. We know how these things work.
1: No rebuttal here.
8: Exactly.
2: The Rays also only scored one run in that game. Like, I'm not going to let the offense off the hook because
8: there
2: they took
8: go.
2: Our star pitcher out of the game.
8: There you go.
1: No. But here's what I'm saying. Like, in that scenario, though, Cap, you trust your main guy. You have to trust him. And that's what I seen the Los Angeles Dodgers do a season ago. And they were able to win a World Series in 7 games because of it.
9: So we got the big bad Los Angeles Dodgers right now in baseball. So my question to you guys, Freddie, you can start.
8: Yeah.
9: Which team is best equipped to beat L.A.?
8: Tampa Bay, because they play small ball. They play all three levels in terms of scoring runs when they can score runs without hitting the big fly, having the home run. They don't give away games defensively. And their pitching staff, top to bottom, is as good as anybody, not just the American League, but in Major League Baseball. I know the Phillies are up there. I'm sure a lot of people love to see the New York Yankees, the Los Angeles Dodgers. But for my money, a team like the Tampa Bay Rays would give the Dodgers fits if both of those teams got to a World Series. Major League Baseball doesn't want that. They don't want the Rays anywhere near their parade.
1: They
8: want Yankees, Dodgers. They want Red Sox, Dodgers, Yankees, Phillies, Red Sox, Phillies.
1: Why would they want, Freddie? Why would they want? Well, they might want the.
8: You know why?
1: You talk about salary, the 24th payroll team in the Tampa Bay Rays. But
8: Major League Baseball still doesn't want
1: that. It's all about ratings, though.
8: Yeah.
1: It's all about ratings and the premier matchups.
8: Yeah, exactly. They don't.
1: But I like your pick, though, Freddie. And here's why I like your pick. And I'm going to name some players, and if you don't know, if you're listening to Freddie Harry right now, you better pay attention to these players for the Tampa Bay Rays. Junior Caminero, who is, I think he's top 10 in home runs right now.
8: Come
1: Liam
8: now.
1: Hicks,
8: Come
1: left
8: now.
1: Fielder Chandler Simpson, Yandy Diaz, closer Blake Baker, and then Jonathan Aranda. You better pay attention to all those players for the Tampa Bay Rays. Am I right or am I not right, Cap?
8: He know. He understand.
10: Right.
8: Come on now.
2: Yeah, no, and also, Harry, I will say, like, the whole Blake Snell thing coming out of the game, like, that part I will give you. Like, maybe they should have rolled with him.
8: I agree.
2: I think there are other factors there that have been ignored that I wanted to highlight.
1: Oh, no doubt.
8: You score run, you get what you deserve. For example, Toronto Blue Jays had the Dodgers get the rights and didn't let them get away. That's why I don't think it's a fait accompli. That just because they got schoolable, they're just going to run and hide from everybody else in the NL and win in the World Series. It's baseball. It can be very, very, very hysterical when it comes to stuff like that.
1: So here's also what I've learned over the years. When it comes to playoff baseball and going deep and having that opportunity to win a World Series championship, if you cannot rely and count on your pitching, you're in a tough spot. And that's what the Los Angeles Dodgers realized a season ago. They were able to count on their starting pitching to carry them. They just traded for one of the best pitchers, if not the best pitcher, in baseball. And they're going to rely on that guy when it comes to postseason baseball. Now, the teams that I have that can give the Los Angeles Dodgers a run, I'm going to stay in the National League.
8: Mm-hmm.
1: I'm going with my Atlanta Braves.
8: Me too.
1: And I'm also going with the Philadelphia Phillies because the Phillies are a dangerous team if they get into the playoffs. Freddie.
8: Yeah, I don't trust
1: them. I personally do not want the Phillies to make the playoffs
8: because
1: if they match up with my Braves, I don't like the matchup for Atlanta.
8: I just don't trust their pitching, dude. Their pitching can be very, very sketchy. Their pitching is like a teenager with their first credit card. You don't know what's going to happen with the Phillies and their pitching. I trust the pitching of your Braves. starters and frontline guys and also the relievers. I trust the pitching of the Tampa Bay Rays. I'll trust the pitching of the Yankees. The Yankees' offense is letting them down. Their pitchers have been terrific for the New York Yankees. But if you're the Dodgers, it ain't going to be easy. It wasn't easy last year. And it ain't going to be easy this year when you're getting everybody's best shot. But the Dodgers can give everybody else their best shot. But is Major League Baseball hurting by the Dodgers and these moves they keep making, signing these players, kicking out that money, and getting those kind of returns? 888-SAY-ESPN, 888-729-3776. Are the Dodgers helping baseball by getting schoolable or hurting it? 888-729-3776. It is Reggae Monday when it comes to Freddie and Harry on ESPN Radio, the ESPN app, and don't forget about us on SiriusXM Channel 80. We'll get to you after you make sure you get this five-hour energy word from Harry Douglas.
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0: I'm Nick DeLuca. Around a half an hour left until the trade deadline in baseball. The Yankees searching for some hitting help, acquiring outfielder Elliot Ramos from the Giants. Was an all-star in 2024, has a 728 OPS in 74 games this season, 9 homers and 34 RBIs. San Francisco is adding a piece, acquiring Marcelo Meyer from the Red Sox. Boston has had their infielder on the IL since the end of June. 2021 first-round pick Eric Miller going back to the Sox. Lefty has a 2.76 ERA in 38 games this season. The Cubs making another move for a starter, bringing in Clay Holmes from the Mets. Outfielder Tyrone Taylor in the deal as well. Holmes has a 2.39 ERA in 9 starts this season. Has not pitched in the majors since the end of May after suffering a broken leg on a comebacker. The Rays are dealing for Orioles reliever Tyler Wells, one of the best bullpen arms still available. Earlier, Red Sox agreeing to a deal with the Orioles for catcher Adley Rutschman.
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0: He's Harry Douglas from Freddie Coleman. It is Reggae Monday. Freddie and Harry, thank you very much on ESPN Radio, the ESPN app, and SiriusXM and Channel 80. Rob Welcher hit us on the social, the Coleman ESPN, and at HDux83 about the Los Angeles Dodgers getting a Tarek Skubal, spending all this money on players. And we want to know at 888-729-3776, is it good or bad for baseball? And Rob goes, I'm a Royals fan. Here's my issue with the Dodgers situation. The remaining owners are all billionaires. They could all spend, but they won't, and it's disgusting. Rob's a small market fan of his team, and he says, you guys have the money, you guys have the wherewithal, but you align the Dodgers and the Yankees and the Braves and the Mets and the Phillies, all these big market teams, to carry your freight and make sure that your bottom line is a lot better than theirs.
1: Me and Rob are best friends because, Freddie, that's exactly how I feel. There are so many people that I hear complaining about what the Los Angeles Dodgers are doing, but what the Dodgers are doing are playing by the rules. The same rules that every other 29 owners have to play by. Now, Freddie, I broke something down before we came on the show today. I said, you know what? Let me go look at every divisional leader and also the three teams that are in the wild card contention to make the playoffs right now.
0: Okay.
1: And you want to know what I came up with? 8 of the 12 teams that if the Major League Baseball season was to end today will be making the playoffs. 8 of the 12 teams are in the top 12 of salary cap and spending.
0: Okay.
1: So you want to know what that tells me? When you spend your moolah, you get the best out of your moolah. See, we have too many owners, in my opinion, in Major League Baseball who are trying to rob Peter and pay Paul because they know they're getting their kickback no matter what the circumstances are. If you want a difference or a difference to be made within your baseball team, fans, and also owners, if you don't like what the Los Angeles Dodgers are doing, what we've seen the New York Yankees have been able to do back when they were winning three straight, 98, 99, and 2000, if you don't like it, then do something about it. That's my message to everyone who wants to complain about it, because everyone else, in my opinion, is playing by the same rules.
0: Right.
1: You just have one organization that's doing it better than everyone else.
0: Because they spend money the right way, because they don't miss on a lot of players they spend money on that fits exactly the winning culture that they know they can provide by having that kind of ammunition and those kind of players. Anthony, the great city of Cleveland at 888-729-3776. Anthony, the Dodgers being the Dodgers, spending money, making trades with big-name players and big-name talent. Is that ruining baseball? Yes or no, and why?
2: First of all, hey, Freddie, man, I mean, it's just, it's such a blessing to be on the airwaves, chopping it up with you, man. I mean, you're the GOAT.
0: Appreciate
2: of sports talk radio. I mean, I digress because happy Major League Baseball deadline day. Obviously, we got a half hour left in the whole thing. Harry, I mean, you being the Braves fan, I got family down there in Atlanta, and then, you know, you got a little low-key history with the city of Louisville. My dad's alumni with Louisville Cardinals, so shout-out to you, brother. You know what? You guys are chopping it up as far as the teams that, because as a Guardians fan, we're not scared of Skubal going to the Dodgers. I mean, we beat them, what was it, a couple of years ago with the LT Lay Thomas home run. I mean, and then what was the year? What was it? I think it was a 19 when the Giants, they had Gabe Kapler as their coach, and they won like 100-some-odd games with the Dodgers. Won 100-some-odd games, and the Giants took them out. I mean, no. Hey, listen, you can't, no. Go ahead and try and go up against the Dodgers. And
0: I think at that point, the Dodgers took his phone away.
1: Here's my thing, because when you look at the payroll right now, the Guardians are 30th. They're last in Major League Baseball. Freddie, could you imagine what it would look like if they put more money into the baseball team?
0: Sometimes you have to retool. And right now, with that 30th ranked payroll, they're 57-56, three games behind the White Sox and the American League Central.
1: They have a third wild card spot right now in the American League.
0: Yeah. Mm-hmm.
1: But my thing is, okay, once you see that you have gotten back afloat and you're sitting in a nice spot from an organizational standpoint, then you have to be unhinged. You have to go spend that money. You have to go get those players. You have to make players offers that they cannot refuse. If you're not willing to do that, then you're telling me you're not willing to win a World Series, or you don't want to. You just want to make money.
0: Well, they
1: you don't want to win at the highest level.
0: Right. They do make gobs and gobs amount of money, money that they're never going to report to the average Joe and Josephine. So it's very easy for those teams, those ownership groups, fans of those teams, they pot shots at teams like the Los Angeles Dodgers saying what you're doing is bad for baseball. Well, we don't agree. Someone else who really does not agree is our compadre from Unsportsmanlike like each and every morning on ESPN Radio from 6, 8 to 10 a.m. Eastern time. And that man is Evan Cohen.
3: This is awesome for baseball. It's not just good for baseball. Mm. It's awesome for baseball. Because now everyone is either going to love the Dodgers or hate the Dodgers. And when someone, if someone were to take them down, like the Blue Jays did almost last year in the World Series, it is a massive story. Baseball should be thrilled that this is happening because it's awesome for the sport. We have the most polarizing team in all of sports right here.
0: And anytime you have that kind of attention, it's never, ever bad for your sport. If you can have the villains on one side, a lot of people are calling the Los Angeles Dodgers that they've assembled the Avengers. And I thought Jeff Passan, ESPN Major League Baseball Insider, said it best. He goes, yeah, but this is more Thanos because they're a villain in Major League Baseball, and everybody who wants to take them down is going to be the anti-Thanos when it comes to going against the Los Angeles Dodgers. How is that bad for Major League Baseball, where the average fan, the casual fan, the hardcore fan is going to pay attention to see, man, they got who? Can they make it three in a row for a storied organization like the Los Angeles Dodgers?
1: Freddie, it wasn't too long ago, right? Back in, I'm going to go back to 2021, when my Braves played the Atlanta, the Los Angeles Dodgers in the NLCS. And that was the Dodgers coming off that 2020 World Series win. And so many people were so high on the Dodgers at that moment. Oh, my God, they're going to repeat as champions. Mm-hmm. They're going to be able to face the Houston Astros, and these two teams are going to match up, and it's going to be all kind of chaos. They got taken down. And I say that to say this. I get it. They have Tarik Skubal. I get it. They have Mookie Betts. They have Freddie Freeman. They have Shohei Ohtani. They have Yamamoto. They have all these dynamic players. Mm-hmm. But what happens if those dynamic players don't perform at their best when they're supposed to in playoff baseball?
0: Because sometimes you can run into a buzzsaw. You can run into a team that's hot at the right time, and then your bats go cold, or you don't make those timely pitches. You can be a superstar at superstar manners. But the Dodgers were this close last year to losing seven games to the Toronto Blue Jays, who did not have anywhere the kind of talent that the Dodgers had. Raider MC

0: lose, then that'll just make a bigger story. But if we win, oh, man, it's going to be a big parade. Three-peat, that's all I got to say on that, man. And, Harry, you're a bad man. Keep it up.
1: He is a bad man, no question
2: appreciate
1: about it.
2: Appreciate that, Mr. Raider MC in California. But, Freddie, the last team to three-peat was Shannon Penn's New York Yankees.
1: Late 90s, yeah.
2: 98, 99, 2000.
1: Mm-hmm.
2: But I think, like, some of our callers bring up a great point. And Evan Cohen brings up a great point. There always has to be a villain. And right now, the Los Angeles Dodgers, they're the villain. People love to find something to hate. And right now, that's the Los Angeles Dodgers. And I love it. And I think it's great for baseball. I really do.
1: You know why? Because to back up your point, when the Dodgers go on the road, what's going to happen? A lot of their fans or opposing teams' fans are going to come out to say, I hope the Dodgers go down to my team. I hope my team can take them down. Or if the Dodgers fans in the opposing team's building, they're going to be very loud and proud about their team. You've seen it when the Yankees come to play Atlanta. How many Yankees fans show up? Or when the Mets come to play Atlanta, how many Mets fans show up? Because plenty of people are like, look, that's a team we want to see. I want to see if my team can take them down. How's that bad for Major League Baseball?
2: It's not, in my opinion.
1: No, not at all. You may hate the game the way they're playing the game, but the Dodgers are not breaking any rules because there is no salary cap to break any kind of to try to circumnavigate that and try to get away with it if you're anybody in Major League Baseball.
2: So I was also one of those people when Kevin Durant went to the Golden State Warriors and everyone said it was bad for basketball. I didn't think so at all.
1: Me neither. Yep.
2: I also enjoy watching greatness. I also enjoy watching history. Like, that's what I enjoy as a sports fan. And in particular, as we're talking about Major League Baseball, hey, if my Braves can't win it, do I mind the Dodgers three-peating? No. Why would I hate that? The last team to do it, I just mentioned, were the New York Yankees.
1: Right. And if you can't take them down, that becomes a you problem.
2: Yeah.
1: That's not a Dodgers problem. No doubt about that.
2: Stop drinking that haterade.
1: No, let them keep drinking it because they give the Dodgers more fuel and ammunition to have them drink it and have it go down very, very slowly as you're drinking poison to keep yourself alive. The Dodgers don't want any part of not being a part of that. One of our new favorites is Jay in the Queen City to Cincinnati at 888-729-3776. Jay, a lot of people complaining what the Dodgers did getting Tarik Skubal from the Detroit Tigers is bad for baseball. What say you, Jay?
3: Hey, man, happy reggae Monday, man.
1: Happy
3: you need
1: reggae.
3: To stop pacing on the Dodgers, man. They're doing nothing but doing their job, man. Like, they got 8 jobs and they do them all perfect, man. Stop pacing on the Dodgers. Nah, but seriously, man, like, we need to stop rewarding people who don't want to win, man. Like, why are we mad at the Angels for not trading Mike Trout? Why are we mad at teams like Cincinnati who sit on their hands every trade deadline and do nothing? But we say nothing about these teams. And if it was the Mets and the New York Yankees had actually got the job done these last couple of years where they spent all that money, we wouldn't even be having this conversation. So everybody needs to just stop. The Dodgers are good at what they do and either catch up or sit back. That's where we at. Now, y'all need to go to the NWO and leave Four Horsemen alone, man. Go ahead and take it over. Add DTJ to the crew, man. Harry, you go ahead and be Scott Steiner. You were talking about you was popping out the shirt last week. Freddie could be Hulk Hogan.
1: That's right.
3: I got my boys back there, man. It's Scott Hall and Nash, man. And then you bring DTJ in there, man. And Sting. Y'all all set to go, brother. Y'all have a good reggae Monday, man.
2: And Jay brought up another fantastic point. We like to reward teams who don't do what they're supposed to do.
1: Yeah.
2: And be mad at the teams who do exactly what they're supposed to do in order to win.
1: Yeah. Hold on a second. Let me see. Yeah, it's not 1945. We don't need to do those things in 2026. Keep weighing in. Dodgers doing what they do, being the Dodgers. Bad or good for baseball? What say you at 888-729-3776? It is Reggae Monday when it comes to Freddie and Harry. He is Harry Douglas. I'm Freddie Coleman. And the Cleveland Browns want Deshaun Watson to start a quarterback. Period. The question we have is, why? This is ESPN Radio, the ESPN app, and Sirius XM Channel 80.
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0: 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Don't forget to tell that smart speaker to play ESPN Radio. I know you don't want to hear it, and I'm sure if you're a Cleveland Browns fan, you really don't want to hear it. But I hate to break the news to you. The Cleveland Browns want to start Deshaun Watson opening day. Seriously. I know a lot of you probably saying, come on, Freddie. Say it ain't so, Freddie. Say it ain't so. HD, I've heard way too much. Ever since Todd Monken was hired to be the head coach of Cleveland Browns, not one person is saying anything along the lines of, we want Deshaun Watson to help out Shedeur Sanders. It's all about, we're going to play the best guys. The best guys going to win this job. They're going to give every chance, 230 million reasons of a chance, to put Deshaun Watson out there at the beginning of the year. What happens after that, we'll see. But if he looks anywhere and it's 50-50 between him and Shedeur Sanders, HDM telling you, the Cleveland Browns want to start him. Why? I have no earthly idea, but it seems like that's exactly who they want to be the starting quarterback opening day.
1: So here's my message to owner Jimmy Haslam, general manager Andrew Berry, and also head coach Todd Monken. As a guy who has been in the locker room for 10 years, 7 with the Atlanta Falcons and 3 with the Tennessee Titans, if Deshaun Watson wins that job, then so be it. You go out there and you make him your starting quarterback for week one. If he doesn't win that job and he gets that job anyway, that's bad for your locker room. Because players, from top to bottom, understand and know by how other players and their teammates are performing in practice and how they're galvanizing their teammates and bringing everyone together, who should be out there on that football field. That's the last thing you want as a head coach is to say, hey, we're going to start Deshaun Watson when everyone else in that locker room knows or feels like Shedeur Sanders should be the starting quarterback and had won the job in their opinion. So I would say this, for coach, you play the best man.
0: Right.
1: Whoever wins that job, that's who you play.
0: No doubt.
1: Now, ideally, if you're the Cleveland Browns, you say to yourself, this is the way I would think, you're hoping that the younger quarterback, the guy that you drafted a season ago, will have the ability to win this job because you also have some very, very young talent. You look at the running back position. You have a two-headed monster in Quinshon Judkins and Dylan Sampson. At wide receiver, you drafted Casey Concepcion in the first round. You have Denzel Boston that you took in the second round from Washington who can play. And then last year, you got Isaiah Bond for a steal. So those are three young players right there. Then tight end, you have Harold Fannin Jr. So you would love for those young players to be able to grow and grind together to become something great. Because if Shedeur Sanders goes out there and balls out, let's not forget the Cleveland Browns have 2 first-round draft picks for 2027. The pick that they just got from the Los Angeles Rams and their own first-round draft pick.
0: Mm-hmm.
1: Now, here's the debacle. If Deshaun Watson wins this job.
0: And he's going to.
1: You say to yourself, if he does well and the Cleveland Browns make the playoffs, now what are we doing? What are we doing from a quarterback perspective? Are we moving on from Deshaun Watson and we're going to use our two first-round draft picks to try to figure out who our quarterback is going to be moving forward?
0: Mm-hmm.
1: That's where the dilemma, in my opinion, comes. But I would also say this. There is something behind Jimmy Haslam and Andrew Berry still when you give the only person in NFL history
0: all that money.
1: $230 million guaranteed. See, everyone can't be the San Francisco 49ers organization when they traded up to go get Trey Lance third overall, Freddie. And they realize he's not the guy and let's move on to Brock Purdy. Everyone doesn't have that luxury.
0: Right.
1: So, Cleveland Browns, you're on the clock again.
0: Believe me, in the history of Brownsian things at quarterback, this would be the most Brownsian thing. A guy that literally could have been cast aside. Guaranteed money be damned, is in line to be the starting quarterback in 2027 when it comes to 2026 when it comes to Deshaun Watson. Even he said earlier today that he'd be open to an extension. That tells me all I need to know, that he's probably gotten assurances he will be the starting quarterback day one of 2026. It is Reggae Monday, Freddie and Harry, presented by Progressive Insurance with Harry Douglas. I'm Freddie Coleman. Which has been a better championship move? Myles Garrett to the Los Angeles Rams, Tarik Skubal to the Los Angeles Dodgers, LeBron James to the Philadelphia 76ers? Our answers are next. 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

0: Center.
1: I'm Nick DeLuca. Pencils down. Deals still trickling in at the baseball trade deadline. Another starter getting moved. The Guardians acquiring Foster Griffin from the Nationals was an all-star for the first time this season as a 3.06 ERA in 22 starts this year. Guardians also getting Nathaniel Lowe in a trade with the Reds. The D-backs making a late trade, acquiring outfielder Lars Nootbaar from the Cardinals. Has a 6.88 OPS in 48 games this year. OPS over 750 in three of his six seasons in St. Louis. The Twins are trading for Blue Jays reliever Jeff Hoffman as a 3.94 ERA with 75 strikeouts in 48 innings this season. Justin Kirby Yates being acquired by the Pirates. The Yankees are acquiring outfielder Elliot Ramos from the Giants. Ramos, an all-star in 2024, while Casey Mize has just been dealt to the Padres. Best remaining starter on the market, headlining the Detroit rotation, now headed to San Diego, who also got Robbie Ray earlier this afternoon.
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2: Listen, Roddy White and Julio Jones, them boys used to laugh at me so hard, right? I used to mess with them about being number ones. This, they say, all right, you're going to get your chance. When those two got hurt and I had to become a number one in the defense, I'm a focal point, one of the focal points offensively. And, boy, I'm playing 85 snaps a game and I'm getting hit consistently versus 25, 35 snaps a game. Boy, I could go in that meeting room on Monday. Rod, hey, how you feeling, little bro? Yeah, I told your ass, didn't I? It's a different ball game out there when you that one.
3: Now they're eating humble pie.
0: This is Freddie and Harry.

0: 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It is a Reggae Monday when it comes to Freddie and Harry, and we is here. Presented by Progressive Insurance on the ESPN app, SiriusXM Channel 80, as well as tune and always tell that smart speaker of yours to play that ESPN radio. Before we get started, 6 o'clock hour, Shannon Penn, he's got the floor. He got a little something to say. He got a question that on his noggin that he can't wait to bring to Freddie Coleman and Harry Douglas and Josh Cappy as well. So let me just stop talking and let you start talking, Shannon Penn.
1: All right, I had my suspicions for a while.
0: And
1: I wasn't, because I'm not in the know anymore. I got kids in high school and college. I'm washed, right? So I don't know what's going on out here in these said streets or whatever. So took the kids to Brooklyn on Saturday for the J. Cole concert.
0: Okay.
1: They had an amazing time. Shout out to J. Cole, North Carolina, Fayetteville. Absolutely, right? The one thing that I got confirmed as I've seen all the people outside the concert that I didn't know, but it's actually back. Guys, jorts are back. People are wearing long jean shorts. My daughter even went and bought some that she wore to the concert. Jean shorts are back. Why nobody let me know, Freddie? Had I known this, I would have kept my Sean John jean shorts. I would have kept my Rockaway jean shorts, Freddie. I had them waiting for me, Freddie.
0: Shannon.
1: I just got rid of them 10 years ago. I would have kept them.
0: Shannon, when we were on vacation for the family reunion, me and my wife down in Winter Park, Florida, after we went to the family reunion in Kissimmee, Florida, they had jorts on sale at Nordstrom. And Nordstrom Rack. And I said, how's sales going? He says, we only have 3 pairs left. I said, how many pairs did you have? And they said, 35. They sold 32 pairs of jorts within a week and a half at Nordstrom and Nordstrom Rack in Winter Park, Florida.
1: Man, look, had I known this, Freddie, I would have been out here looking like 2005 Harry Douglas in my jean shorts, man.
0: Your Jabo jean shorts?
2: Well, I actually still do have, I think, 3 pair of my jorts. I used to have a lot of them. And it wasn't just the jean ones. It was the khaki ones as well, too. Those shorts coming all the way down to my shins.
0: The only
2: thing you can see is my ankles.
0: Put it this way. Those are capris. Those weren't shorts or jean shorts.
2: Those are capris. That used to confuse, because a lot of people used to ask me, too, hey, what you got on, capris? And I tell them, no, I have on jorts.
0: Put it this way. Anybody out there, either if they bought shorts or jorts in this case, or trying to unretire them, you know, based on what Shannon Penn said, the rest of August, we're going to see an influx of that flooding the streets. Young, old, male, female, tall, capris, shorts, you name it. We're going to see it.
2: I do want to know, up north, was this popular back in the day? Because, see, south, when I was growing up, we used to wear slouch socks.
0: Oh, yeah. Oh, the floppy socks, we called them.
2: Yes.
0: Floppy socks.
2: So I remember when I went to the University of Louisville, someone was like, hey, man, you got on girl socks?
0: Oh, yeah.
2: And I said, no, my man, down south, see, these are slouch socks.
0: Mm-hmm. Yep.
2: We wear these as guys. I used to play basketball in slouch socks.
0: God bless you. I wasn't doing the whole Leroy from Fame thing on the basketball court.
1: All right, here's another indication that you watched that I learned recently, because this was also a thing that was in, like the low ankle socks, right? Because we grew up, like, you had baggy shorts,
2: no show.
1: You didn't want your socks showing, right?
0: No socks.
1: That's the indication that you washed. Only us old heads, only us unks wear shorts, wear the socks like that. You got to have your socks showing now. So if you out here balling in some no-show socks, according to the young people, that's unk status.
0: Put it this way. The young people can say all they want. It's not the person wearing the socks. It's the person in the socks that could probably kick you behind in the basketball court.
2: Hello, give you a nice karate kick, too.
0: But you can say they're washed wearing no-show socks. You're going to feel awful watch getting beat by somebody in no-show socks.
1: Freddie, these kids don't understand the struggle that was having a pair of tube socks, the long socks, but then folding them underneath your foot so that they became ankle or no-show socks.
2: Oh, my goodness, Shannon. You brought back some memories with that.
1: Your foot would be all tight in there, the tube socks in your shoes. It'd be all tight, but you had to make sure that no sock was showing.
2: You brought back some memories with that one, Shannon. I promise.
0: Put it this way. When I had the long tube socks, I just rolled them down to make sure they were nice and compact. They could almost look like floppy socks, but I didn't get them that big enough. I had to roll it. That's uncomfortable trying to play basketball.
2: But you would literally buy your Air Force Ones a half size bigger because of it.
0: Really?
2: Literally. Yeah.
0: Okay. I'll take your word for it on that one. This fashion update brought to you by Freddie Coleman, Harry Douglas, and Shannon Penn. By the Reggae Monday, Freddie and Harry on ESPN Radio, the ESPN app, and don't forget about us on SiriusXM Channel 80. So we've had some 3 major moves
3: that have happened in the last month and a half. You know about LeBron James going to the Philadelphia 76ers after leaving Los Angeles because they didn't want him anymore. The Los Angeles Rams, they trade for Myles Garrett. They bring him to Cleveland Browns. And the latest and the greatest, the Los Angeles Dodgers, they get Tarik Skubal from the Detroit Tigers for some prospects. If we put it out there, what's a better championship move? What would your answer be when you got Myles Garrett to the Rams, Skubal to the Dodgers, or LeBron James to the 76ers?
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4: 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That's 1-888-729-3776.
3: Let it be known, let yourself be heard at 888-729-3776. Which do you believe is the better move for a championship? Myles Garrett to the Rams, Tarik Skubal to the Dodgers, or LeBron James to the Philadelphia 76ers?
2: Yeah, for me, it's going to be Myles Garrett going to the Los Angeles Rams. And the reason why I'm picking him, Myles Garrett won Defensive Player of the Year in 2025. This is a guy who had 23 sacks in one season, the most by a player in a single season in NFL history. We also know that he is a game wrecker. So when offensive coordinators are going into that game plan meeting with coaches the night before Wednesday, so Tuesday nights or even Mondays when they get done reviewing the film from the following week, you know the very first person that's going to be up there on that screen as a game wrecker? Myles Garrett. We cannot allow this guy to wreck our game plan single-handedly. So you're going to have to slide your protections to him. You're going to have to double team him. You're going to have to chip him. You're going to have to bang him. You're going to have to cut block him. Find every which way possible to make sure that that guy doesn't wreck your game. Now, on top of Myles Garrett being acquired and traded for from the Cleveland Browns, you got two guys in your secondary now, which was the deficiency I thought of their football team last year, who both won Super Bowls with an S on the end of it with the Kansas City Chiefs. That's Jalen Watson, that's Trick McDuffie. They're going to make a massive difference, in my opinion, within this roster. Let's go over to the offensive side. You had a guy by the name of Matthew Stafford, who won MVP of the league last season. Puka Nacua, who is a top five wide receiver in the NFL currently right now as it stands.
3: And hopefully his offseason troubles are behind them where they don't have that distraction going into the season.
2: That part. And then last but not least, you go to Sean McVay. How quickly people forget that Sean McVay, even though it was 2017, was coach of the year. So you have upper echelon type players and coaches across the board for this team.
3: Okay.
2: And a lot of people feel like if, I know it's an if, and we hate ifs, but if the Los Angeles Rams would have beat their divisional opponent in the Seattle Seahawks in the NFC Championship game, I'm pretty sure 95% of people would have bet their hard-earned money on DraftKings, that is, on the Los Angeles Rams last year to win the Super Bowl. I felt like they would have won it as well, too, Freddie. But when you look at the Rams and their team and how it's constructed, and you still have the Aaron Donald piece of it, because if you're putting on the pads, you're putting on that helmet, there's a great chance you might be coming back. You're just not doing this just to say you have tried it and done it. I feel like he's going to come back. You add that into the equation. You have two game records on defense amongst that defensive line. I think everyone look at the Rams as Super Bowl or bust.
3: Well, no, there's no doubt about that. You can look at the Dodgers the same way in terms of World Series or bust. You can look at Philadelphia 76, LeBron James joining Jaylen Brown and that crew as NBA Finals or bust. So HD says the better championship move is Myles Garrett to the Los Angeles Rams. Tim in Illinois at 888-729-3776 on the Freddie Harry calling line. Tim, better championship move, is it Myles to the Rams, Skubal to the Dodgers, or LeBron to the Sixers, and why, Tim?
6: Okay, number one, Skubal to the Dodgers. But let me get this out the way. Freddie Coleman, you already know, big fan. A3, I just say A3, ATL down. I say Skubal to the Dodgers for a couple of reasons.
3: Okay.
6: Number one, starting pitching in anything with the Dodgers are already two-time. They're back-to-back. They just added the one thing that allowed them to sustain this excellence. And they didn't really have to give up much to keep him or to get him. They didn't have to pay very much, and they didn't really give up very much in terms of draft picks. But at the end of the day, pitching is always the key. I know Garrett does his thing. I'll give you that. LeBron's going to be LeBron. when he feels like it. But Scooble to the Dodgers, I mean, well, you know, Freddie. I mean, when LeBron feels like, you know, it ain't about him, you know. But I'll leave it. I'll leave it where it lay at. Feel me? But what I say, I just say it. A3? A3?
7: Yes, sir.
6: I don't call you Harry Dunn. A3? Let me talk to you. Scooble, okay. Scooble represents the biggest, I guess, the biggest advantage when it comes to the Dodgers. They've already got everything else.
3: Right.
6: But three of their top five starters, I believe, are hurt or not 100%, somewhere in there. But Scooble, two-time Cy Young, I mean, it's got to be them, man. It's got to be them because it only helps them and enhances their chances much more. Now it's like what my boy Shane, what Uncle say? Dodgers in five.
3: Dodgers in five. Okay, then. So we're doing that now. Cross-branding by Tim in Illinois. By the way, early candidate for Call of the Week, Tim in Illinois.
2: Yeah, so the two players he's talking about right now, from a pitching rotation standpoint and starting pitcher for the Los Angeles Dodgers who are banged up, you have Tyler Glass now who is looking to try to come back, and then Blake Snell. Those are the two guys who are out right now currently for the Los Angeles Dodgers, as well as closing pitcher Will Smith.
3: Yeah, so you guys made a compelling argument. You made a compelling argument about Myles Garrett with the Rams. Tim in Illinois made a compelling argument that Scooble to the Dodgers in terms of a better championship move. You two guys are wrong. It's this guy.
8: LeBron James.
3: Yeah, LeBron James going to Philadelphia. And Tim makes a very valid point in terms of when LeBron wants to do it. Here's why it's a better move for a championship regarding LeBron James. He does not want to end his NBA odyssey with only four championship rings. He is hell-bent and desperate to get ring number five. You go to the new Guardians of the Galaxy in Philadelphia, whether it's you, Joel Embiid, Tyrese Maxey, Jaylen Brown, four all-stars, two guys, former MVPs, LeBron James and also Joel Embiid, and also another guy that could have been MVP in Jaylen Brown. You join that group of characters. You're not joining that group just to go 55-27 and win the Eastern Division, the Atlantic Division. No, it's all about the championship. And by LeBron James, HD, making this move, to me right now, he's the one individual player that is the most championship or bust player in sports right now because of everything I said and the years he's put in. LeBron James always been about Team LeBron. Tim made a great point. When he wants to, he wants to. He gonna wanna. He wants to show everybody, hey, Lakers, you shouldn't have divorced me. You shouldn't have chosen Luka Doncic and the hillbilly Kobe known as Austin Reeves over me. When you needed me, I stepped up. You should have kept me around. And now you go to this team where you have a chance to win another championship and really kind of close the gap between greatest of all time, depending on who you talk to, between him and Michael Jordan. For my money, HD, right now, because of this move to Philadelphia, LeBron James individually is the most championship bust or player in sports right now.
2: All right, Fred, I want to go back to, you know, January on a Sunday NFC championship game, and I want to read you a few numbers and why those numbers are very significant in my argument. So the Los Angeles Rams faced the Seattle Seahawks in the NFC championship game. Sam Darnold, the one and only Sam Darnold, who once played for your New York Jets, who has resurrected his career, threw for 346 yards, three touchdowns, no interceptions. Had a QBR of 82.8 and a quarterback rating of 127.8. You want to know why that was able to occur against the Los Angeles Rams, I would say? The lack of pass rush. Sam Darnold having the ability to stand back there in the pocket and deliver the football. And then, when they did get pressure on Sam Darnold, you know who couldn't hold up? Those guys in the secondary. They could not hold up. So what's the biggest difference in the Los Angeles Rams and their football team right now, in my opinion? You have that closer. You have that guy that can shut down when the game is on the line, just like we've seen Aaron Donald do in the Super Bowl when he was a part of the Los Angeles Rams against the Cincinnati Bengals. You have two guys in the secondary now who are accustomed to playing man coverage because when they were in Kansas City, Trent McDuffie, Jalen Watson, that is. Their defensive coordinator, Steve Spagnuolo, he's going to leave them on an island and force them to play man coverage. See, when both of those guys have won multiple Super Bowls and you have Myles Garrett, who's going to garner that attention, and he's a man's child. And on top of it, if Aaron Donald comes back.
3: Not if, when.
2: You're right about that one.
3: There's no if there.
2: We're dealing with a different monster defensively because Chris Shula has done a good job as a defensive coordinator.
3: Okay.
2: So that's why I'm choosing Myles Garrett.
3: Okay. I'll have a counter to your counter on Reggae Monday, Freddie and Harry. He's Harry Douglas and Freddie Coleman on ESPN Radio, the ESPN app, and Sirius XM Channel 80. But we want to hear from you as well. 888-729-3776. Better championship move. Better move to a championship. Harry believes it's Myles Garrett to the Los Angeles Rams. I believe it's LeBron James to the Philadelphia 76ers. But do you think it could be either one of those two or Tarik Skubal going to the Los Angeles Dodgers? He's going to make his first start tomorrow. Jay in Kansas, where do you side and why?
7: Hey, good morning, guys. Glad to be on. Longtime listener, first-time caller. Hey, my opinion, Myles Garrett, as long as one little hitch, if Aaron Donald comes back. Then you have now got a combination that is unstoppable. I live in Pittsburgh, Kansas, and I'm a diehard Steelers fan, and I'm hoping for a repeat of the 79 Super Bowl.
3: Okay.
7: I think the Dodgers are already set. I think what they've got is going to happen no matter what. And I think they did add, you know, another key, but I don't think that's a championship. I think adding that defensive player, and then you put Aaron Donald with that, that's pretty much an unstoppable defense. Offense has already proven themselves.
3: Hey, Jay,
7: go ahead, guys.
3: Hey, Jay, real quick, are you going to any Pittsburgh State games this year in football?
7: Pittsburgh State? Yeah. Oh, there you go. Yes, we do softball with Pitt State. Pitt State football is awesome.
3: Oh, fantastic. But they have one of the best nicknames. They have the Pitt State Gorillas. One of the best nicknames in
7: logo. Oh, you go, man. You are the man. Yeah. You go. I mean, that's what I'm talking about. That is a sports fan right there. Yes.
3: Four-time national champions. They have a great fan base. In Pittsburgh, Kansas, the Pitt State Gorillas, and they have one of the best logos of any Division II program in college football. You get a chance to see a Pitt State game, the fans are great, the atmosphere is wonderful. They are a really good program when it comes to that. In terms of Myles Garrett, though, I'm going to reburn when it comes to what he said, our man Jay in Kansas, and you, HD, because you make a fair point about Myles Garrett, the piece that they needed. With the Los Angeles Rams, couldn't get home against the quarterback. He helps the secondary. He also helps the offense. The offense can say, man, we got that guy over there. He's another closer. We got Matthew Stafford as a guy closer. We got a closer over there. But now you have LeBron James, who's going to show the 76ers what it is to be a closer. Because Joel Embiid has never been regarded as a closer. Tyrese Maxey basically wanted LeBron James on his team to help him know, okay, how can we get the Jalen Brunson to make sure Jalen Brunson doesn't do that to us. And if you're Jaylen Brown, you believe you are a closer. But it also helps to have a little bit more help from a guy who has 4 championship rings to your 1. A guy who has 10 NBA Finals appearances to your 2. Because Jaylen Brown knows what it is to not close. When they went up against Steph Curry, up 2 games to win in that NBA Finals series, and Steph Curry said, hold on there a minute, partner. I'm Steph Curry right here. And he went nuclear. In those final games, with help from Andrew Wiggins, Draymond Green finally showed up, Klay Thompson making shots. As much of a closer that Myles Garrett can be for the defensive side, haven't seen it yet. I've seen LeBron be a closer in a series. I've seen that with Miami. I've seen that with Cleveland. I've seen that with the Lakers. And now Joel Embiid, Tyrese Maxey, and Jaylen Brown get a chance to find exactly what makes that special sauce happen with LeBron James being in Philadelphia.
2: Speaking of closing, as you put it, Freddie Coleman, I would like to see Myles Garrett in the situations closing out a ball game, sacking a quarterback, because I know he's going to win one-on-one.
3: Okay.
2: When it comes to the Philadelphia 76ers, as far as closing, and I need a guy to hit that game-winning shot, LeBron is the guy that would not have the basketball, in my opinion. For the Philadelphia 76ers.
3: For me, I think he should be in control of things to get the best possible shot, either for himself or somebody else. I believe he can do that a lot better than the guys they have right now with Jaylen Brown, Tyrese Maxey, and Joel
2: Embiid. I'm just talking about taking the shot.
3: Joel Embiid has made a lot of game-winning shots.
2: Well, I would rather have Jaylen Brown, Tyrese Maxey.
3: Yeah, I'd rather have LeBron right now. I haven't seen it from those guys yet like I want to.
2: I would rather have those guys at the free throw line as well.
3: Well, that's a fair point. Even so, I think LeBron would make them. James in San Diego, better move for a championship. I think it's LeBron and the 76ers. HD believes it's Miles Garrett to the Los Angeles Rams. There's also Tarik Skubal going to the Dodgers. James, let's say you in America's greatest city.
8: What's up, fellas?
3: What's up,
8: homie? My voice is kind of hoarse because, you know, I walk around San Diego. I go to the beach. I go on the basketball court. And they look at me and frown because I start singing, "Start spreading the news." I just walk through here. You know, like, they're like, you know, I got my little Bronx stuff on. You know what I'm saying? And they're like, "Start spreading the news." Which is the most simplest question in the world. It is LeBron James by a long shot. Why? Where was LeBron going? Where was he pictured to go? He was pictured to go to so many different teams. But he needed a team that he can mentally manipulate. Okay? Here goes, "I'm Joel Embiid, and I only want to play a couple of games a week. I'm Jalen Brown, and I need to be in a band. And I look up to LeBron, Tyrese Maxey, and, you know, he's the greatest of all time." So he's got three. So he got three clowns that he can manipulate into anything he wants. And the only thing he's going to do is manipulate, because he couldn't do. He, "Well, if the Knicks would have lost, you know, I would have played with them. But they won the championship." Yeah, and we immediately start thinking about the Knicks. Why? Because, in the words of AEW MJF, who named it first, and then Big Perk named it second. He knew he couldn't come to New York because he would have had to deal with the Triple B, Big Body Brunson.
2: Start spreading the news.
3: So now we got two candidates for Call It a Week: Tim in Illinois and James in San Diego.
2: That was awesome. That was awesome, James.
3: I got tears in my eyes because you guys are so great calling our show. 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He is Harry Douglas. Hit him on the socials at HDouglas83. I'm Freddie Coleman. You can do the same at Coleman ESPN. Welcome to Reggae Monday. When it comes to Freddie and Harry on ESPN Radio, the ESPN app, and Sirius XM Channel 80. We'll fill in this blank. 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

0: Center. I'm Nick DeLuca. Baseball trade deadline passed. The Padres beating the buzzer, acquiring Tigers starter Casey Mize. All-star righty has a career-best 2.70 ERA in 16 starts this season. San Diego solidifying their rotation. ESPN's Jeff Passan says their mission was more pitching.
1: They're looking to bolster a rotation to supplement a lineup that's actually been exceptionally good since the all-star break. They are hitting. They now have the pitching to complement. And they're hoping to make a run in the National League.
0: Padres landing Mize and Robbie Ray today. The Guardians acquiring Foster Griffin from the Nationals was an all-star for the first time this season. Has a 3.06 ERA in 22 starts. The Cubs making a deal to acquire Clay Holmes from the Mets. Outfielder Tyrone Taylor in the deal as well. Holmes is a 2.39 ERA this season. College football, USC and Notre Dame renewing their rivalry matchup starting in 2030 with a four-game series that will feature back-to-back season openers.
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0: 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We've gone from the four horsemen to the five horsemen because Josh Kapke is joining our crew involving me, HD, Shannon Penn, E-Dog, Eric Hanneman. So we're throwing him right into the fire today. The first time we're doing our show in a new time slot from 5 p.m. to 8 p.m. Eastern time. He's going to help us fill in the blank. We don't know what he's throwing at us, but HD and I are filling the blank when it comes to, is this really the year for blank? And what faith do we have that they will slash can deliver? So, Josh Kapke, the floor is yours. The flow is yours. Let's do a little fill in the blank right now on Reggae Monday, Freddie and Harry.
1: Thank you, Freddie. We're going to dive into the NFL here. Is this really the year, Harry Douglas, for the Buffalo Bills? And what faith do we have that they can or will deliver?
2: Okay, for the Buffalo Bills, a lot of change, but that change is coming defensively. I know they have a new head coach in Joe Brady, but he was the offensive coordinator, so the offensive players are very familiar with the way he runs things. Now the defensive players, they have to get adjusted to Jim Leonard. They're going from a 4-3 defense to a 3-4 defense, and we have known over the last few years, the Buffalo Bills, what has really stopped them from advancing and making a Super Bowl with the opportunity to win it has been their defense. So I do have faith in the Buffalo Bills. I just need to have a little bit more faith in their defense that they can get stops in crunch time, critical moments of postseason ball games.
0: Yeah, I don't have as much faith as you do. I have a lot of faith in their quarterback, Josh Allen. I think Joe Brady would be just fine. I love T.J. Parker, their second-round pick out of Clemson, as an edge rusher. He's really going to help that defense get after the quarterback. I mean, he's a complete D-A-W-G, not D-O-G or D-O-double-G, dog. D-A-W-G. But it's still going to take a little bit for Jim Leonard to really have this defense get used to his schemes and really be the kind of attacking defense that we saw when he was part of Denver Broncos staff. So I'm going to say not this year. I don't have that kind of faith that the Bills will deliver. I think they can win their division. But any further than that, I don't have a lot of faith in that in Buffalo.
1: Freddie, is this really the year for Joe Burrow? Do we have faith that he's going to come through this season?
0: Oh, to paraphrase the great Harry Douglas, in grapefruits I trust when it comes to Joe Burrow, because plenty of people have been giving him flack. Why do you believe this is the best team you had since LSU? Why do you believe that you're going to stay healthy? The last time we had Joe Burrow speak like this, the Cincinnati Bengals, they got to the Super Bowl. They were a holding penalty away from winning their first ever world championship in the history of the Cincinnati Bengals. Joe Burrow is the pulse of this team. Everybody's feeding off his energy. Dexter Lawrence, the new acquisition that they got from the New York Giants. I have plenty of faith in Joe Burrow, and do not be surprised if the Bengals wind up winning the AFC North.
2: I once heard, speak softly and carry a big stick. So for Joe Burrow, I have faith in him. Now, availability is the best ability, but I do believe he's going to be healthy for 2026. Where my faith is iffy, although they have upgraded their defensive line, bringing in Bouye Mafe, Super Bowl champion, Dexter Lawrence II, Jonathan Allen. They brought in all of these guys defensively to help out that secondary and not leave those guys out on the island. But I don't know if I have faith in that defense just yet, because we have not seen these guys together. That's where I stand.
1: All right, Harry, we're going to move over to the NFC West. The San Francisco 49ers head coach Kyle Shanahan. Is this the year that he comes home with a Super Bowl championship that has eluded him?
2: Hell to the no, no, no.
0: Great question, by the way.
2: And I think it's more to do with the teams that are in his division. The Seattle Seahawks I have above them. The Los Angeles Rams I have above them. But what the San Francisco 49ers have endured over the last few years is a lot of injuries. It seems like they're sustaining a lot of injuries to their wide receiver group before the first preseason game of the entire NFL season has even kicked off. So that's a major concern for me.
0: I'm with you. Here's what I'll trampoline off of what you just said. They have a letter called Q when it comes to NFL teams. It stands for questionable in terms of being available for practice. If you look at the San Francisco's three deep roster, there are 14 guys with Q next to their name. That's way too many in training camp when you're not even in pads yet. Mike Evans, Q. Christian Kirk, Q. George Kittle, Q. Ose Ugazawa, Q. Nick Bosa, Q. Michael Williams, Q. Malik Mustafa, Q. They made us change their names. Made us to be the middle initial. Nick Q. Bosa, Mike Q. Evans, Christian Q. Kirk. There are way too many Qs for me to have faith in the San Francisco 49ers. Will they be a good football team? Yeah, they could be a 10-win team. But faith they can deliver past that in their own division, there's a Q that I have. That's a question involving the San Francisco 49ers.
2: Well, the one Q I would never question is the only Q that we like. That's Q Myers, where you can hit him on game night.
0: Look at you.
2: 10 p.m. to 1 a.m. Eastern time, Monday through Friday.
0: Attaboy. Atta baby. You just want more money from Q. You ain't getting it, though.
2: You're my boy, Blue.
0: You're my boy, Q.
1: Freddie, we're familiar, obviously, with the MVPs, Lamar Jackson. The Lamar Jackson from,
0: never heard
1: I think,
0: of him.
1: Harry Douglas. I think.
2: Don't let it scare you, Cap. Keep
1: Harry,
2: going.
1: Harry Douglas, right? Like Louisville.
0: Is he any good?
1: Yeah, Harry Douglas, right? Like Louisville. The MVP multiple time MVP winner. Is this the year, mm-hmm. Freddie Coleman,
0: yeah.
1: that Lamar Jackson gets to the Super Bowl?
0: Right now, my gut says no. And I want to be wrong because I'm a Lamar Jackson fan.

0: and Freddie, that's my brother. We're just joking around. Your gut tells you no. Well, let me gut you like a fish.
1: Ouch.
0: And get you a new gut.
1: That hurts.
2: Wait, what kind of fish?
1: Savage.
0: That big black cod.
1: Hurtful.
0: That I caught out there in Alaska.
2: Just checking.
1: Hurtful.
0: So as I gut you like a fish, Freddie Coleman, this is the year that Lamar Jackson is going to be able to deliver. Not only make it to the AFC Championship game, but represent the AFC in the Super Bowl with an opportunity to bring home that Lombardi Trophy. I love what they have offensively. Declan Doyle's new offensive coordinator, but also defensively, they have dudes at every single level. Defensive line, Matt Abike, who's going to be able to go, has gotten a thumbs up to go along with Trey Henderson at the linebacking crew. You know that bona fide player that they have by the name of Roquan Smith. And in their secondary, they have a boatload of guys that you can point to. Jesse Minter is going to be the orchestrator for them defensively and get this group back on track. And Lamar Jackson, I trust.
1: We'll see.
3: Well, Harry, we're going to go stay in the AFC, the AFC West, rather. Justin Herbert, is this the year that he will make a deep playoff run?
0: I'm going to say no, although I do believe their offensive system is going to be better because Mike McDaniel and the pairing, him with Justin Herbert will be better, and that run game will be better than we've seen it over the last few years. Mm-hmm. Hopefully guys can stay healthy. Where I have my concerns is a new defensive coordinator. Jesse Minter, I thought, was perfect for the group that they had. He's now in Baltimore. I want to see how their new DC does with that defensive unit.
1: Yeah. I think by the end of the year, I have faith that we'll regard Justin Herbert as close to being an elite quarterback. I don't think he's that far away. In this offense, Mike McDaniel, they stay relatively healthy. They got a two-fisted attack and running back in Omarion Hampton and Kamani Vidal. We know about Ladd McConkey, but Quentin Johnston is going to make a major step up at the wide receiver position. Do not be surprised if he has 70 catches. They got two nice tight ends in Trey Harris and Darius Davis, who will help that running game. As long as their offensive line, specifically their tackles, Rashawn Slater, the left side, and Joe Alt, the right side, stay
0: they
1: healthy.
0: They need those guys.
1: They can do some things, but I'm going to say no. Because the Broncos right now on paper are still better than them. I got the Chargers a little bit below them. You make a fair point about a new defensive coordinator replacing Jesse Minter as a genius coordinator defenses. But I think by the end of the year, we'll say that Justin Herbert's close to being a lead quarterback. But I don't have faith that the Los Angeles Chargers in a hardened AFC is going to have a deep playoff run when it's all said and done.
0: So quick story, Freddie. I've been going through all my baseball, basketball, football cards, hockey cards that I've collected since I've been growing up. Mm-hmm. And y'all, I have some damn good ones. But
1: yes, you do.
0: I found three cards of Joe Alt's father.
1: Oh, yeah.
0: And I made sure I saved them.
1: Good for you. People don't realize his dad in the NFL, he was no joke. And the son is a chip off that block. He is Harry Douglas, a chip off the block known as HD3. I'm Freddie Coleman, a chip off the block known as Freddie Coleman Jr. It's Reggae Monday when it comes to Freddie and Harry, presented by Progressive Insurance. Our three up three now will include the best and worst from your weekend, including one where I said to myself, how in the hell did that happen in a good way involving the WNBA? 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
4: On the Tuesday edition of Unsportsmanlike with Chris Canty, Michelle Swoman, and me, Evan Cohen. The 49ers are dealing with another season-ending injury. I'll tell you if losing another wide receiver will impact Brock Purdy this season. 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

0: He's Harry Douglas. I'm Freddie Coleman. 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And don't forget to tell that smart speaker to play ESPN Radio. What were the best and worst from your sports weekend? 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
3: So we reach the bottom of the barrel.
1: This is Three Up, Three Down.
0: And so it's about who is the positive and who gets the negative regarding the best in your sports weekend. For this weekend, for this week, I'm Mr. Positive. Harry Douglas is Mr. Doom and Gloom. So let's get Three Up and Three Down going with
1: number one.
0: Yeah, give me a playoff series involving the Minnesota Lynx and the Indiana Fever, and let me be, please. That game, candidate for WNBA Game of the Year. Final score, Minnesota Lynx 108, Indiana Fever 100. Stars showing up everywhere. Kelsey Mitchell at 37 for the Indiana Fever. Yeah, Kayla McBride doing her thing defensively in the fourth quarter against Caitlin Clark. Courtney Williams, the mistress of the mid-range, doing her thing with her performance of 27 points. But Olivia Miles, 28 points, 6 assists, 23 points in the first half. It was one of those kind of games you say to yourself, give me 3 games, 5 games, 7 games of that. That was so much fun watching the Lynx beat the Fever 108-100, and all the stars really showed out in that one.
4: Yeah, so Freddie, my number one down, I'm going to go to the Minnesota Lynx. And the reason why I'm mentioning their basketball team, because their rookie, Olivia Miles, I don't hear enough people talking about her as an MVP candidate or just overall period being within the WNBA. We already know she's going to win Rookie of the Year. Now, a lot of people right now have her, I think, when you look at all the betting experts, either second or third in MVP voting. I just don't hear enough people being vocal about her play and what she's been able to do. You read her stats versus the Indiana Fever, 28 points, 6 assists, 11 rebounds, 11 of 14 from the field. But so far this season, she's averaging 19.7 points per game as a rookie, 5.8 assists as a rookie. The best team in the WNBA right now are the Minnesota Lynx with a 25-6 record. The last rookie to win MVP in the WNBA, shout out to Shannon Penn, Candace Parker, 2008. Olivia Miles is a flat-out baller. And I want people to mention her name a lot more and be more loud and proud about it. That's my number one down, because not enough people, in my opinion, are loud and proud about her play as a rookie in the WNBA.
0: Yeah, give the Froette some love. Olivia Miles deserves that as Ms. Froette.
1: Number two.
0: It's not that the Red Sox swept the Los Angeles Dodgers. It's how they did it. The Red Sox in the month, the last 25 games on the road, are 21-4. They haven't been this good on the road since 1939. Do the math. 87 years since the Red Sox were this good on the road. 21-4 in their last 25 games. 35-22 overall, and they beat the blue blood out of the Los Angeles Dodgers by getting that 3-game sweep. They may be more legitimate in the American League than we think when it comes to the Boston Red Sox.
4: Now, my number two down, it's going to coexist with Freddie's number two up. If you're the Los Angeles Dodgers, you're a contender to win the World Series back to back to back, a.k.a. three-peat, in which the last team to do that was the New York Yankees, 98, 99, 2000. You can't be out here getting swept. Listen, I understand the Boston Red Sox right now, they're hotter than fish grease. 14-3 post-All-Star break. I mean hotter than a tamale. Hotter than fish grease. But you can't get swept by the Boston Red Sox. I need you to find a way to win one of those ball games or two of those ball games. But Freddie, I don't like the manner in which it happened. They lost the first game, 9-4. The second game, more respectable, 3-2. But the third game that completed the sweep, they lost 8-4. Come on, Dodgers. And you can tell by manager Dave Roberts and the way he was in his post-game presser.
0: Yeah, he wasn't happy.
4: Yes, he was happy for Tarik Skubal to come to his organization, but was not happy by the way his team performed versus Boston.
1: Number three.
0: Real quick, Spider and Mrs. Spider.
4: Yes.
0: Donovan Mitchell, Coco Jones, tied in that over the weekend. Anybody who was an NBA All-Star seemed to be there. Bam Adebayo, Jaylen Brown, Jalen Brunson, Josh Hart. She looked resplendent in her wedding dress. And Donovan Mitchell looked tough in his cream ensemble getting married. So, Mr. and Mrs. Mitchell, well done. Congratulations and well done.
4: My number three down, I'm going to go quickly. Patrick Mahomes in 707. knocked the hell out of his center in the back of the head with the football. Center, stay down. Yeah. What you popping up for?
0: Exactly.
4: You know you're supposed to take a knee.
0: Pay attention. You can get your cranium cracked by your quarterback. He's Harry Douglas and Freddie Coleman. It's Reggae Monday, Freddie and Harry. Who was the biggest loser in school going to the Dodgers? That's next.
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1: I'm Nick DeLuca. Baseball trade deadline wrapped up. The Red Sox have won 23 of 26 and are adding Adley Rutschman. Boston bringing in the three-time All-Star catcher and parting with three top five prospects to get him. ESPN's Jeff Passan says the Sox were willing to do whatever it took.
2: I mean, they gave up a ton, but you know what? It was to win. And can't we appreciate the fact that with so many teams just prospect hugging like they do, Craig Breslow said, I believe that this team that's won 28 of 33 games deserves to be supplemented.
1: Pass it on SportsCenter. Elsewhere, the Padres acquiring Tigers starter Casey Mize. All-star righty has a career-best 2.70 ERA in 16 starts so far this season. San Diego solidifying their rotation, landing Mize and Robbie Ray. Today, the Guardians acquiring Foster Griffin from the Nationals was an all-star for the first time this season. Has a 3.06 ERA in 22 starts this year. Nats taking on the Phillies tonight in the second. Washington up 3-0 in the top of the second inning as they add a pair of runs. Dalen Lyle with a two-run shot to add to the total. Phillies bringing in four-time batting champ Luis Arraez in a trade today. He leads the NL in hitting at .324. Bryce Harper likely set to see some time in the outfield. College football, USC and Notre Dame renewing their rivalry matchup starting in 2030. Four-game series featuring back-to-back season openers.
3: Hi, it's Evan Cohen. Coming up Tuesday, we ask friend of show Adam Schefter what's the latest on all the contract drama around the league when he joins us at 8 a.m. Eastern. It's on Sportsmanlike, 6 a.m. Eastern, right here on ESPN Radio, ESPN2, and ESPNU.

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0: This is Freddie and Harry.
1: What do you enjoy most about going to the movies, or what do you miss the most about going to the movies? One of our other favorites is Big Ben. Big Ben in St. Louis, my friend, what do you have?
2: Man, first of all, how you guys doing? And I miss you guys. Been a long time since I talked to you guys.
1: Appreciate you.
2: But back in the days when I didn't know no better, you know, movies back in the days, you know, we was kids from the hood. We used to send one person in to buy a ticket and have that person go hit the side door and let the rest of us in.
3: Hello.
2: But one thing I like about the movies, man, I used to have trouble sleeping at home for whatever reason. But when I go to the movie and get in them nice reclining chairs... It's over. Not over. Over.
0: This is Freddie and Harry.

0: the ESPN app, SiriusXM Channel 80, as well as TuneIn. Don't forget to tell that smart speaker to play ESPN Radio. You may be saying to yourself, wait a minute, the show's supposed to be over. No, starting today, new time slot. We're from 5 p.m. to 8 p.m. Eastern time, which means that if you have a little extra drive home, you get a little extra Freddie and Harry, because we know extra us is good for your soul, it's good for the show, and damn it, we know it's good for the country, presented by Progressive Insurance. But HD, there are plenty of those in this country that don't think it's good for the Los Angeles Dodgers to go get whoever they want, pay that person eventually. They think it's bad for baseball. Tarik Skubal traded from the Detroit Tigers to the Los Angeles Dodgers for prospects. He is going to make his first start for the Los Angeles Dodgers tomorrow when they take on the Chicago Cubs. Many people had that conversation. Man, the Dodgers, this is bad for baseball. Tarik Skubal says, you know what? Pox on that.
1: Every team could trade for me. You know, every team could make that acquisition. And you know, I don't really sympathize with people that blame the Dodgers for anything they've done. You know, they've developed a really good organization. They draft well. They acquire talent really well. They retain talent. It's a winning organization. Now the complaints seem to be because they've won the last two World Series. You know, I don't think it was like that 3 years ago. So I don't really sympathize with people that are complaining because the Dodgers, you know, do all the right things.
2: I agree with them, Freddie. So many people want to be irate and angry and pissed off at the Los Angeles Dodgers and their front office for making the necessary moves to win at the highest level. The last time I checked, when it comes to professional sports or sports period, unless you're young and you're learning the game of whatever sport that you're playing, you're trying to build that foundation.
0: Mm-hmm.
2: But at every other level, the goal is to do what, Freddie?
0: Win a championship.
2: Win a championship.
0: Put a team on the field or the pitch or the court or the football field to win a championship.
2: So let me get this right. People are angry.
0: They are.
2: They are disturbed.
0: Sure.
2: They are mind-boggled mm-hmm. at the Los Angeles Dodgers for doing what all other 29 other teams could also do.
0: Right.
2: Mm-hmm. It tells me that the Los Angeles Dodgers, they're not lazy when it comes to the task at hand and what they want to accomplish. It tells me they're not trying to rob Peter and pay Paul. And Freddie, when you break down and you look at all the teams that are in playoff contention right now, if the season was to end currently at this moment, there are 12 playoff spots,
0: mm-hmm.
2: six divisional winners, three wild card winners on each side. Eight of the 12 teams, if Major League Baseball was to stop right now,
0: uh-huh.
2: are top 12 when you talk about payroll. That tells me that those guys want to win. And then you have teams that mm-hmm. are not at the top,
0: yep.
2: like the Milwaukee Brewers, like the Guardians.
0: Mm-hmm.
2: The Brewers are 19th in payroll. The mm-hmm. Guardians are 30th in payroll. The Tampa Bay Rays, they're 24th. The Chicago White Sox, they're 25th. Other than that, you're talking about teams and owners who are just satisfied and content
0: sure.
2: with being mediocre and okay, because they're going to get their checks no matter what. I don't like that. I don't like that we're punishing one team for doing everything that they can do in order to win. And we want to praise the ones at the bottom who just want to be mediocre and think that's okay. I don't like the reasoning. I don't like the mindset. And I never will be on board with it, Freddie.
0: You can easily say the biggest loser of the Dodgers getting Skubal would be a team like the Milwaukee Brewers, who could have been in the market for him. Could you imagine Jacob Mizorowski and Tarik Skubal, 1-2 at the top of that lineup? Good luck to you trying to deal with that Brewers team in a short series. But you know what the biggest loser really is? People you just named when it comes to the future Major League Baseball. And those are those owners who had a chance to trade for Tarik Skubal, but decided not to because of finances and the bottom line, or they're just too damn cheap as far as that goes. Many people wonder how much what the Dodgers did over the weekend, getting Skubal from the Detroit Tigers, could lead to a salary cap eventually, sooner than later in Major League Baseball. Well, Jeff Passan, ESPN Major League Baseball insider First Take, had this say about what the owners want, and the players may not want it.
3: I think if you're looking at the top, you also should probably look at the bottom. And there is, as much as the Dodgers are spending right now, there's more room for the Brewers to spend. There is more room for the Rays to spend. And I think what this all comes back to, and we're going to see this going into December when the collective bargaining agreement expires on December 1st. And Major League Baseball is pushing for a salary cap right now, and the players are fighting it vociferously. And what ends up happening is you get into this argument, do you need a salary cap? Do you not need a salary cap? Games might get missed because of this argument. To me, ultimately, what baseball should be looking for is not to necessarily constrict the ability for players to go out and make money, but it's to put the fairest system in place possible. MLB believes that's through the cap. The players believe otherwise.
0: Here's why either side can be right or wrong. If you're going to have a salary cap in Major League Baseball, there better be a floor and a ceiling. If you just allow a ceiling and no floor, it's going to be same old with these small market teams.
2: In my opinion, playing towards the owners.
0: Absolutely. Because the owners that don't want to spend money, if there's no ceiling, fine. We don't have to spend any kind of money. We can trade our players, do this and do that. If you don't have a floor, there has to be a floor and a ceiling. There has to be a certain amount that you have to spend that's at the bottom and a certain amount you can't go at the top. And that's where things are going to get sticky. Because the big market owners like, fine, put in a salary cap. If you want to make it $220 million per team or $250 million per team and the floor is $180 million, $150 million, no problem. Small market owners don't want that. Mm-mm. They want the floor to be completely bottomless where they don't have to go out there and say to our fan base, you know what? We did our best. We couldn't fit them in the salary cap. They have to worry about those kind of things. They can say, we'll just sell our players, keep the money in our pocket, and not invest in our baseball team. That's where things will get really, really sticky. Not so much players and owners, but more side of the owners. If you want a salary cap Major League Baseball, there better be a floor and there better be a ceiling. If neither happens, then you're just wasting everybody's time negotiating this when you know you really don't want a floor and ceiling and a salary cap in Major League Baseball.
2: Now, Freddie, I'll give you credit because the biggest loser is the people who are complaining about this, in my opinion. The second loser, I will go with the Milwaukee Brewers. With an outstanding season that they're having right now, they have the best record in baseball currently right now. They have a +135 run differential. That's second in Major League Baseball. You have one of the best pitchers who's young and vibrant, and Jacob Mizorowski. You have Logan Henderson, who's 5-1 also as a pitcher. But you also have a guy that's 8-2 as a pitcher in Kyle Harrison,
0: right,
2: who's out right now on IL because of the elbow and the, I think it's forearm tightness. You also, last year, lost 4-0. You got swept by the Los Angeles Dodgers. That's the team that stopped you from getting to where you wanted to go, which is the promised land. The year before, you lost in the wild card round, 2-1 to your New York Mets, a team that's high up on the payroll. And then the year before that, I'm trying to remember who they lost to, Arizona Diamondbacks.
0: Yeah.
2: Mm-hmm. 2-0 in the wild card round as well. So you've been building. You've been able to make the playoffs. Now it's time to go over that hump. The perfect player to help you get there was Tarik Skubal to pair him up with Jacob Mizorowski, and you missed out on it.
0: Trivago, North Carolina wants to weigh in on this. And the Freddie and Harry call in line at 888-729-3776. Dr. Trivago, what do you have about the current state of Major League Baseball with the Dodgers against Tarik Skubal from the Detroit Tigers?
4: From an Atlanta Braves fan, I hate it to the umpteenth degree. I hate it because the Braves should have made a play for him. The Braves, in my opinion, messed up 2 years ago when they allowed Max Fried to leave the building. I mean, if you want to be honest about it, or you want to go back when they allowed Freeman to go to the Dodgers over $2 million spat with the GM. I mean, I don't understand why come more GMs aren't like what the Rams and like what the Dodgers are doing. They're like, you know what? We're trying to win now, and everything. So you make the moves to make it work. And all this deferred money, I ain't got a problem with it as long as we're winning. So yeah, I am a little bit bitter because of now the rich gets richer in everything. And just one little caveat, small side note. I said to my best friend back here in February, I said, the Cowboys with those two picks should trade for Garrett with those two picks. He thought I was the biggest fool there was. And what happens 6 months later? the Rams do the exact same thing. And I'm like, you guys, y'all can't see the future and everything. That would have, it would have put us over the hump, in my opinion.
2: So I would say this as a Braves fan. All these teams in the National League, mm-hmm. you're trading for this guy, that guy, all for the Braves to treat you like a piñata anyway. I can't wait for it to happen.
5: Okay.
2: All for the Braves to treat every last one of them like a piñata. Phillies,
5: yeah.
2: Dodgers,
5: mm-hmm.
2: bring it on.
0: That's what I love. You never give up hope. As a Hawks, Falcons, Braves fan, Louisville, you never give up hope, no matter what. No matter what the odds are against your teams, you just never give up hope and never give up trolling. He is Harry Douglas. I'm Freddie Coleman. Continue to join us on Reggae Monday. Freddie and Harry on the Freddie and Harry call-in line at 888-SAY-ESPN, 888-729-3776. Don't forget about the 30 for 30 new series called The Betrayal, Shohei Ohtani. 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The Betrayal, Shohei Ohtani is presented by Gusto. So you heard the inconvenient truth, courtesy of Dr. Zhivago, North Carolina, about what the Dodgers did to him and Harry Douglas' Braves. There are more inconvenient truths that'll make sure you're completely inconvenienced, courtesy of little old me. 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

0: Travis and Freddie Coleman. 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
1: Inconvenient!
0: That you may need to hear about your team, whether you want to hear it or not.
2: This is...
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0: The truth may hurt. The truth may get next to your feelings, but the truth is never terrible. No matter how inconvenient, I'm going to make it at the expense of you and Harry Douglas. So let the fun begin.
2: Number one.
0: No one, and I mean no one, HD, has more pressure on a title in sports right now than the Los Angeles Dodgers. When you go get Tarik Skubal from the Detroit Tigers and you put him together with that pitching staff, and this way Shohei Ohtani may not have to pitch as many innings, and you're going to try to do something that we have not seen since the New York Yankees in the late 1990s, early 2000s, trying to make it a three-peat. When you put that kind of pressure on yourself because that's what you want, that's what gives you fuel, that's what gives you fire, it's not about the Knicks trying to repeat or the Los Angeles Rams getting Myles Garrett and when Aaron Donald comes back. No one has more pressure when they're tied in sports right now than those Hollywood swingers, the Los Angeles Dodgers.
4: I would beg the differ.
0: Okay.
4: And here's why.
0: All right.
4: This organization won a World Series in 2020. They won a World Series in 2024. They also won one in 2025. So, Freddie, that's three World Series championships over the last 5 or 6 years that they've won. Now, the team that I feel like has the most pressure would be the Los Angeles Rams. Because the Super Bowl this year, which happens to be on our network, shout out to ESPN, shout out to ABC, it's being played in SoFi Stadium. The Rams just traded for Myles Garrett. They traded for Trent McDuffie. Aaron Donald is most likely coming back. I think it's more pressure on them than it is the Los Angeles Dodgers.
2: Number two.
0: Oh, Aaron Donald, speaking of the Rams, he's going to be back with the team that he retired from not too long ago. But he could have minimal impact. I know the videos, the TikTok videos look fantastic. Some people go to the gym. Aaron Donald goes to lift the gym and people inside of it. But not if or when he's back in a Rams uniform. Do not expect you're going to see the Aaron Donald you're used to seeing. Even Aaron Donald knows how tough it is to succeed in the National Football League. He's going to make it hard on opposing offenses. But minimal, maximum impact, need to pump the brakes on that. He will have an impact, but maybe not as maximum, no matter how great he still is going to be for the Los Angeles Rams.
4: No, no, no, Freddie Coleman. I will not accept that on this fantastic Reggae Monday. We're talking about a guy who is a walking Hall of Famer. In his entire career, has 111 sacks, 24 forced fumbles. He will have Myles Garrett on the team with him. So I would think nothing's going to be easy, but it will be easier, in my opinion, on top of having two guys in Kobe Turner and Byron Young, who combined for 19 sacks last year with the Los Angeles Rams. So he will have a massive impact, in my opinion, if he does finally decide that he is returning to football and unretiring.
0: Well, that's not if that's going to be a win. You don't put all those videos to just say, I'm just doing this just for my own self-worth. No, that's not happening. But I think kind of back to my argument in terms of minimal impact. Those guys are going to be so good making plays, you don't have to worry about Aaron Donald stepping in and having a major impact, which means he'll be nice and fresh and ready. And ready to make a maximum impact more so in the playoffs than immediately in the regular season. Just a thought. Just a thought.
2: Number three.
0: Josh Kapke, this is for you involving your Tampa Bay Buccaneers. Your quarterback, Baker Mayfield, has backed himself into a corner. And Baker Mayfield may not have enough game to get himself out. It's one thing to have fuel. It's another thing to have a chip on your shoulder. But sometimes you can't make it that personal. Even though that's helped Baker Mayfield when he played at Oklahoma, played in the National Football League, the Cleveland Browns, and definitely the Tampa Bay Buccaneers. Sometimes you cannot allow business to be that personal. Baker Mayfield has done that. And with the kind of injuries he suffered lately, maybe that's something, HD, that he's backed himself into a corner. he may not have enough game to get himself out and get the contract he really wants from the Tampa Bay Buccaneers.
4: I think the only way Baker Mayfield can get the contract that he wants is if he balls out on an MVP-type level and leads the Tampa Bay Buccaneers to an NFC championship game appearance or a Super Bowl appearance. The problem with Baker Mayfield, and I just have to keep it real, he wants to be treated like Joe Burrow, Lamar Jackson, Josh Allen, and Patrick Mahomes, when in actual reality, he's not Joe Burrow, Lamar Jackson, Josh Allen, or Patrick Mahomes. Someone has to say it. I'm going to be the one to say it.
0: That's an inconvenient truth. Well done by you.
2: Number four.
0: Once again, by this inconvenient truth, courtesy of me, Freddie Coleman, with Harry Douglas on Reggae Monday, Freddie and Harry, presented by Progressive Insurance on ESPN Radio and the ESPN app. Once again, if the Philadelphia Eagles ball out, people will minimize the effect and the contributions of quarterback Jalen Hurts. If they don't ball out and they struggle with a new offense coordinator, most of the blame, HD, will go to Eagles quarterback Jalen Hurts.
4: I disagree with this one.
0: Okay.
4: I do believe for 2026, because of how the offense looked last season, if the Eagles ball out and that offense is humming, Jalen Hurts will get a lot of credit. Because of the dysfunction, the not on the same page with him and A.J. Brown, mm-hmm. and also former offensive coordinator Kevin Petullo a season ago.
0: Okay.
4: That means him and Sean Mannion, new offensive coordinator, and those receivers and the tight ends and running backs, they're all on the same page, and they all have a common goal. So I do believe Jalen Hurts would get a lot of credit if they ball out. And we also see them in an NFC Championship game or in the Super Bowl.
2: Number five.
0: Too many people, and you know who you are, have been trying to make their names and their reputation off the back of Caitlin Clark, who has not asked for this with the Indiana Fever. Whether you're a Caitlin Clark supporter or you don't like Caitlin Clark, way too many people have her name in their mouth for whatever agenda that they're trying to push. It's ridiculous, it's immature, it's petty, and you know what? No one cares what kind of rep you're trying to make off the back of somebody who does not want that when it comes to Caitlin Clark.
4: I agree with that. And for Caitlin Clark, I commend her, number one, for being able to ignore the noise and facing adversity throughout the season and then coming out and having that, it was like that 4 or 5 game stretch where she was just top dog, averaging over 30 points, I believe, and just going out there and really putting the Indiana Fever on her back. Kelsey Mitchell has also been balling out.
0: Yeah.
4: But for Caitlin Clark, I appreciate the attention to detail and having the ability to have on those blinders and put those earplugs in her ears and just move forward and progress as a team individually, but also providing what her coach needs her to have.
0: So Caitlin Clark is tired of your shade one way or the other. Who's shading Caleb Williams of the Chicago Bears? This is Freddie and Harry.
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18: I'm Nick DeLuca. The Major League Baseball trade deadline in the books. The Yankees a little bit active today, acquiring outfielder Elliot Ramos from the Giants. Was an all-star in 2024, has a 728 OPS in 74 games this season, 9 homers and 34 RBIs. Yankees exploring a couple of potential deals for catchers, hoping to upgrade the position. General manager Brian Cashman says they just couldn't find the right match.
19: Ultimately, in the end of the day, there was no opportunity that existed, you know, for us that we felt good enough about to be able to push through on. And there was very limited opportunities that were available in the marketplace regardless. So I think that's probably why, you know, Baltimore is going to do well regardless if they made the decision to move Adley, because he's a high-end player and they did well.
18: Yankees opening up their series with the Cardinals tonight in the Bronx. Bottom of the first inning, St. Louis out to a 2-0 lead. Alec Burleson, 2-run shot in the top of the first inning off of Cam Schlittler. Elsewhere, the Padres acquiring Tigers starter Casey Mize earlier today. All-star righty has a career-best 2.70 ERA in 16 starts this season. San Diego bolstering their rotation, landing Mize and Robbie Ray today. The Guardians acquiring Foster Griffin from the Nationals, was an all-star for the first time this season. 22 starts this year, has a 3.06 ERA. Nats up 3-0 on the Phillies, headed to the top of the fourth inning tonight.
20: Hey, it's Evan Cohen. Coming up Tuesday, the 49ers are dealing with another season-ending injury. I'll tell you if losing another wide receiver will impact Brock Purdy this season. It's on Sportsmanlike 6 a.m. Eastern right here on ESPN Radio, ESPN 2, and ESPNU.
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0: 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Maybe, even though Harry Douglas is not Batman, maybe he can riddle me this and riddle me that. Why would Liam Cohen, the head coach of the Jacksonville Jaguars, take a shot at Bears quarterback Caleb Williams and the Bears organization? Well, on 1010 XL 92.5 FM in the city of Jacksonville, this is the why.
1: You don't have to make up telling your players stuff.
2: Yeah,
1: you don't
2: right.
1: have to make up the fire. You don't have to make it up. It's given to us every day.
2: Yeah.
1: And it's like a welcome. It's a gift from the heavens. From the, you know, you just scroll. I just go pull up my phone, look at the NFL Network website, and just pop up here.
2: And I'm column.
1: Curious if I see any photos or anything about the Jacksonville Jaguars. I think I'll just scroll right on through.
2: You keep going, yeah.
1: I think I'll see 40 pictures of Caleb Williams, and I won't see a single thing about any of our players on here. And so it's beautiful because it's like, yeah, guys, this is great. Thanks.
3: The gift that keeps on giving.
1: I'm going to tell all these guys how much you all think they suck,
2: yeah.
1: And we'll just keep going.
4: I have no idea what this is about. But,
0: I agree.
4: It sounds stupid to me, honestly. It really does.
5: See, part of the interview, because he had mentioned Caleb Williams and the Bears, essentially saying that the Jags aren't getting enough hype, but then there's teams that get mentioned all the time. Like the Bears and like quarterback Caleb Williams.
4: But see, if I'm Liam Cohen, it's okay for my team not to get hype. Because we want to put on our heart hat and bring our lunch pail every single day. And then by our results and the way we work, we're going to force them to talk about us. Like, I get it. You want to have the notoriety, but I want to get it by consistently.
0: Yeah.
4: Being one of those players at the party. A phenomenal first year for Liam Cohen, getting Trevor Lawrence to be the quarterback that he was destined to be when he was taken number one overall some years ago, but also when he took this job as head coach. Leave it to what it is.
0: Yeah, I hear you. To me, you're being kind. I'm not going to be kind.
4: You're right. I am
0: Cohen.
4: Being kind.
0: You're really being kind. I give you credit because we completely reverse roles here. Normally, I don't mind being kind on stuff, and HD's like, oh, I'm emptying the clip.
4: But part of it, though, too, Freddie, is because I called a game last year on ESPN Radio between the Las Vegas Raiders and the Jacksonville Jaguars.
0: Yeah.
4: And what I love about Liam Cohen is that he was so transparent in pregame about a lot of things I was asking him.
0: Absolutely.
4: Like things that I have to keep between me and him, right?
0: That's fine.
4: But you don't have to go this route, my opinion.
0: Here's why it doesn't make sense to me. Why are you going against a team not in your division? It's one thing if you feel that Indianapolis get more credit or more love or the Houston Texans or the Tennessee Titans. That makes more sense to me. If they're talking more about the Texans, by the way, Jacksonville had a better record than them. If they're talking more about the Indianapolis Colts, had a great record the first 10 games, then followed because of injuries, the Tennessee Titans were the Tennessee Titans. If you want to get an in-game mad about that, that I can understand. Like, wait a minute. We're the Jacksonville Jaguars. We won this division last year. We were this close to beating the Buffalo Bills at home in a playoff game and getting to the divisional playoff round of the AFC. If other AFC teams are getting more credit or more love than you that didn't have the record that you did, you know what? Fine. I understand that. But why are you going against a team and a quarterback that's not in your division? That's not in your conference. The reason Caleb Williams is getting more love than the Jacksonville Jaguars is because people believe the Bears are a better Super Bowl contender than the Jacksonville Jaguars. You want to take issue with that? Fine. But other than that, that made absolutely no sense. Because I'm not with Caleb Williams thinking, I ain't playing you this year. I'm not in your division. Why are you picking on me? Why are you treating me like I'm a redheaded stepchild? I have nothing to do with you. That's where the end game to me doesn't make sense with Liam Cohen.
4: Well, that's what I'm saying, Freddie. Like, it's out of left field. But you can make that point without mentioning Caleb Williams and the Chicago Bears. Like, you can make that point without mentioning them as a football team, in my opinion. So that's why it's kind of throwing me for a loop. Now, they do play each other. They play each other on December 6th in Chicago, where it's going to be freezing cold.
0: Right.
4: at 1 p.m.
0: So we really got to wait almost two seasons. Once summer's over, then fall, then close to winter for him to, I guess, exact some pound of flesh. Now, if you're Caleb Williams, quarterback of the Bears, you love the fact that Ben Johnson, your head coach, said this when he heard about that from Jacksonville Jaguars coach Liam Cohen.
3: Well, we're the number one regression candidate, so I think we got plenty of motivation ourselves. We talked about Caleb in the past. He's used to handling a lot of attention, so I'm not worried about that.
0: Ben Johnson, my hero.
4: I love that.
5: Wait, play that again, Freddie. Play that again.
0: I love that.
3: Well, we're the number one regression candidate, so I think we got plenty of motivation ourselves. We talked about Caleb in the past. He's used to handling a lot of attention, so I'm not worried about that.
0: Ben Johnson's my hero. My hero's like, look.
4: But that's also the way you handle that when you hear something from somebody else about one of your players on your team.
0: Yeah, if anything, I think it's more likely Jacksonville regresses than the Chicago Bears. Because I have a lot more faith in Ben Johnson and his quarterback as a head coach than Liam Cohen and his quarterback in Jacksonville, Trevor Lawrence. Not trying to shade Liam Cohen, but I'm going to trust Ben Johnson a little bit more than Liam Cohen, who I think is a really good coach. We saw what he did in his first year. One of my favorite moments when he and Robert Saleh got into it after the Jacksonville Jaguars beat the San Francisco 49ers when Saleh was the defensive coordinator, and they got into it, and I said, boy, Liam Cohen didn't realize Robert Saleh dragged him up and down San Jose, California, but he didn't care. He's going to defend his team. And now they're both in the same division. So I admire the pluckiness involving Liam Cohen. I'm just saying, pick a better battle. Pick a better battle involving your conference and your division. Not a team you're not going to play until 19 days before Christmas on their home field. Because I know if I'm Ben Johnson, if I'm Caleb Williams, of any Bears fan, you better have a winning record when you come play us. Because if you don't, you think it's cold weather-wise? We're going to really make it cold upside your noggin after coming after our team and our quarterback for really no apparent damn reason.
4: And when you look at quarterback Trevor Lawrence, he did perform very, very well last season. But let's not forget, Trevor Lawrence is now on his third head coach. Caleb Williams is on his second. But they balled out last season. Like, they really did, Freddie. A lot of people at the start in 0-2 thought that this team didn't have a chance in hell, and they fought, and they found a way to

0: We're not overlooking them. We just think the Texans are a better football team, and they have more of a quarterback issue with the Houston Texans than the Jacksonville Jaguars do. That's not overlooking or shading the Jacksonville Jaguars. I just think the Texans are going to be a better football team because of the defense, and I'm banking on the C.J. Stroud is not going to look like that, what we saw in the playoffs last year.
1: I would also add, let's not act like the Indianapolis Colts didn't start 8-2. Like, they started 8-2 a season ago, and the matchup between the Colts and the Jaguars, I remember because I did the game on ESPN Radio with Steve Levy.
0: Mm-hmm.
1: That's the game that Daniel Jones got hurt. And then also, the Jacksonville Jaguars played them again December 28th without their starting quarterback. So the division is going to be better. And the Tennessee Titans are going to be a team that I feel like a lot of people better watch out for this season.
0: They're going to be better coached. I'm with you in Tennessee.
2: Mm-hmm. All I got to say is, because I'm recording this, I'm writing it down.
0: So?
2: Y'all better put some respect on the Orlando Jaguars. That's all I got to say.
0: Sarcasm. Thy name has been Shannon Penn. Joining me, Freddie Coleman and Harry Douglas. It is Reggae Monday, Freddie and Harry, presented by Progressive Insurance. Two pieces of other news have to do with these three words, time will tell. One with the Detroit Lions running back Jahmyr Gibbs. The other with a man faking his own death to get out of a traffic citation. And it's not having anything to do with Florida. That's a surprise. That's next on ESPN Radio and the ESPN app.
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0: from the Reggae Monday, Freddie and Harry on ESPN Radio, the ESPN app, Sirius XM Channel 80, as well as TuneIn. And don't forget to tell that smart speaker to play ESPN Radio. We understand it. We get it each and every night. Things are going on in the world, either in sports, outside of sports. You want to say to yourself, damn, I wish I knew that. How did I miss that? Lucky for you, that's where Freddie and Harry come in.
1: They may not be the top stories of the day.
2: In other news.
1: But you need to be in the know. This is In Other News.
0: So we got two additions involving the term time will tell. One will start with Lions running back Jahmyr Gibbs. He missed his fifth consecutive practice on Monday as he's holding in, and that continued. He's looking for that new money and big contract money from the Detroit Lions, looking for a new deal during training camp. While leaving the field, HD, to enter the locker room alongside his team and security, he was briefly approached by reporters and stated that only time will tell when he returns in his official comments on his absence from practice. He also stated that it's not about that, whether he needs a new deal before he gets back on the field, but he would not elaborate on much more, only using the words, only time will tell.
3: Yeah, in my opinion, that's all he needs to say. Jahmyr Gibbs, this offense is centered around him in that run game. We know the Detroit Lions, when they're hitting full throttle and hitting their stride, it's because that run game is valuable. Now, they traded David Montgomery this offseason to the Houston Texans, so that told me that he was going to have even a larger role amongst this offensive system with new offensive coordinator Drew Petsing, who came over from the Arizona Cardinals. The run game is going to be valuable, but what he also means to the pass game. He had 77 receptions for 616 yards and 5 receiving touchdowns a year ago, to go along with over 1,200 yards rushing and 13 touchdowns on the ground. So Jahmyr Gibbs, the Detroit Lions, in order for this offense to be hitting its upper echelon stride, Jahmyr Gibbs needs to be on the football field. But all I'm worried about right now is him just making sure he's in well shape and condition. Mm-hmm. But when he does go out there, he doesn't hurt something. So that's all I care about.
0: Yeah, anytime you hear the words hold in, more often than not, it's not an untenable situation involving the player and his football team. More often than not everybody's Brandon Ayuk. Although, I don't know what that was with Brandon Ayuk before he got his money from the San Francisco 49ers. That was a please don't trade me in, and they didn't do it. And now the 49ers regret doing that involving Brandon Ayuk ever since he got his contract. Things have gone haywire ever since then. But you got him, you got Bijan Robinson of the Atlanta Falcons. Both of those running backs involved in hold-ins. Who do you believe will get that deal first, HD? I think it's going to be Bijan.
3: Yeah, I believe it's going to be Bijan because there's so much unknown with the Atlanta Falcons. There's so many question marks offensively in that the quarterback position is not solved, and that's what I mean by that.
0: Mm-hmm.
3: I get it. You have the number one in Drake London, but when you look at the Detroit Lions, you have three guys at the wide receiver position. You have a tight end. You have the quarterback. The offensive line is going to be back in flux. With Atlanta, you're still trying to figure out who your quarterback is going to be. Every single thing goes through Bijan Robinson with the Atlanta Falcons, on top of him being the hardest player to tackle one-on-one, whether it's in the foxhole, out in open space. I do believe Bijan Robinson gets his deal first. Now, as far as team-wise,
0: yeah. Uh-huh.
3: I think it matters more to the Detroit Lions because I am actually picking them to win the NFC North.
0: Okay. Okay, one player getting out of his deal, going to another team. Reports are out there that Klay Thompson and the Dallas Mavericks have reached an agreement in terms of buyout, and he's going to join the Los Angeles Lakers the minute that buyout has been completed, according to reports out there involving Klay Thompson going to play for a franchise that his dad, Michael Thompson, played for. And also, by the way, Michael Thompson is the radio analyst for the Los Angeles Lakers.
3: I think that's pretty cool.
0: I agree.
3: I really do. Klay Thompson is a good guy. He's a good guy, man. Loves the game. Four-time NBA champion. The whole nine. The whole spiel. But also, Drew Holiday is getting a buyout from the Portland Trailblazers.
0: Yeah.
3: Mm-hmm. And there's the potential he might be signing with a team in Philly.
0: Okay. All right. That veteran leadership with two championship rings. No doubt about that.
3: Ooh.
0: Shannon Penn's got something to say.
4: Really?
0: Yeah.
4: Drew Holiday going back to where it all started, huh?
3: Where it all began.
0: Full circle.
4: That's interesting. I would have thought maybe Miami would have been an option because there's a need there for both of those guys.
0: Yeah.
4: Because you look at Miami, they need outside shooting. I know they brought in Tim Hardaway Jr., but I would think a spot like Clay, catch and shoot, they would need that to put them around Giannis and Bam. Same deal with Drew Holiday.
0: Mm-hmm. No
4: veteran
0: doubt.
4: Guy there would probably, even though he's older, probably would still take him as an upgrade over a Davion Mitchell.
0: Well, they also signed Cam Thomas to a 2-year, $17 million contract, so they believe that outside shooting and playmaking is going to come from him. A stage adaptation of the film Purple Rain is going to debut on Broadway in 2027. Hard to believe it was that long ago that Purple Rain debuted in 1984, but Purple Rain is set to debut on Broadway in 2027. It's going to run at the Majestic Theater beginning in March ahead of opening night on April the 12th. The musical will feature over 20 Prince songs that were hits, including I Would Die For You, The Beautiful Ones, and more. Purple Rain set to become a Broadway adaptation in 2027.
3: I most definitely will be going to watch that.
0: You and me both.
3: And my wife is going to tell me I better not go see it by myself. It better be when she comes to New York with me.
0: True. Because if you do that, that's the quickest way for your divorce lawyer to get in touch with you to make sure that you're going to need my representation.
3: I was about to go watch Spider-Man by myself the other day, and she said, you better not.
0: No, you can't.
3: And we're going to have some problems in this house.
0: Well, you're one of the few that missed it, me and you, because Spider-Man was able to have the biggest opening, even outdoing Avengers Endgame, in the history of movies when it came to Spider-Man.
3: We're going this weekend.
0: Absolutely. So am I. As a matter of fact. Here's another news on Freddie and Harry on ESPN Radio, the ESPN app, and also SiriusXM Channel 80. Would you do this to escape a drunk driving charge? Well, a man in Japan decided that faking his own death was a lot better than serving a short-time jail sentence. Now, a man with the last name, shall remain nameless, Sai, got pulled over for DUI one too many times. He had plenty of earlier violations, and they were not just going to let him get away with just a fine, and he was facing a short jail sentence. So he did the logical thing. He decided to fake his own death. He staged an elaborate charade of perishing from a drug overdose. He even managed to get his family in on the plan, and they held a mock funeral for him. Well, there was something fishy about it, and the cops kept monitoring him. Sure enough, somebody kept withdrawing money from the bank account in his name. They matched the payment information to surveillance camera footage, and they concluded that Mr. Sai was very much alive and on the run. They swooped down to the hiding hole where he was, picked him up, and took him to court. He's now even facing harsher penalties for his escapades, and his family, too. They've been charged with crimes of aiding and abetting faking his own death.
3: Yeah, man, go ahead and get all the money out like while you think you're doing this. You can't keep going and taking money out the ATM and think it's not going to raise a red flag. Like, what are we doing? By the way, can you not?
0: Uh-huh.
3: Be a repeated offender and continuously drinking and driving?
0: Yeah, don't be the DUI repeat offender.
3: Yeah.
0: No doubt about that. Because
3: loser?
0: It seems like this loser purchased a coffin for his upcoming funeral, set the stage to make it look like he died from a drug overdose, reportedly scouted empty pill bottles all over his house to make it seem like he'd taken a fatal dose, and then he cooled down his body temperature using chilling equipment, and he laid down on the floor. His mother and grandmother discovered his corpse, were heartbroken and struck with grief. They went to their neighbors wailing, our son is gone, our grandson is gone, and dragged the neighbors over to see his body. That's how elaborate this ruse was to get out of repeated drunk driving offenses involving Mr. Sai in the Far East.
3: I think it's safe to say that's bad stuff. I mean, really bad stuff. They went to the oomph degree. That is bad stuff.
0: What I'd like to say, the more I know, the less I understand. Because normally something like this is why because it's Florida.
3: Dummies.
0: This is one of the few times that it's not why because it's Florida. By the way, he was sentenced to 5 months in prison.
3: Should have gave him more than that.
0: I agree. I would have given him a year.
3: multiple times with DUIs.
0: Yeah, I'd have given
4: him. And he got to spend time in the coffin. He need to spend time in the coffin.
3: Yeah.
0: Put him in solitary.
3: I hope he's claustrophobic, too.
0: Oh, wow. Savage.
3: That drunk driving stuff, like, bothers me.
0: It bothers me, too. But, man, man. Put him in solitary confinement. That'll learn him.
3: Throw away the key.
0: Put it this
3: way. Billy Badass, throw away the key.
0: Keep all drinks away from Mr. Psy on the other side of the earth. Amber and Ian comes your way next for Harry Douglas, Shannon Penn, and also Josh Kapke. I'm Freddie Coleman. This is Reggae Monday, Freddie and Harry on the mighty ESPN Radio. Take care. God bless. As always, don't drink and drive.
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1: Look at Monday Night Major League Baseball, three games in progress. A few more on the way post-trade deadline. Cubs opening up a series with the Dodgers at Wrigley tonight. First pitch a few minutes away. Chicago bolstering the rotation, adding Clay Holmes and Kevin Gausman over the last couple days. ESPN's Buster Olney says they had a strong deadline.
2: A couple weeks ago, we were talking to Craig Counsell, Cubs manager, and he said, it's no mystery. We need pitching, pitching, and pitching. They've had so many injuries, so to add Kevin Gausman, and now Clay Holmes today, a guy who